0: You are.
1: Victoria Police, meanwhile, hoping to speak with anyone who witnessed a physical altercation in the 1200 block of Government Street around 7 this morning. Police arrived to find a person with non-life-threatening injuries. They were taken to hospital. The other person left the area before officers arrived. Victoria, voters planning to vote by mail in Saturday's municipal election might want to consider a different option. The city's learned of a delay in Canada Post delivering the requested mail ballots. Completed mail ballots must be received by the city by 8 o'clock on Saturday to be counted. Officials say if you received your requested ballot in the mail this week, don't place a completed ballot back into the mail. Instead, place it in the drop box at the Pandora Avenue entrance of City Hall by 8 o'clock on Saturday. It can also be dropped off at any of the 12 polling stations. Centre BC has reaffirmed the concept of universal health care in this province. Leader Elwynner Starko made it clear as the party presented its vision for health care.
2: We are committed to making sure that this is not a patient-pay system. British Columbians and Canadians are very proud of having a universal health care system. In fact, I would say universal health care is part of our provincial and national identity, which is why we're making such a strong commitment to make sure that we are putting the funding forward that's necessary to ensure that we have the health care professionals required to keep the system flowing properly, but also making those investments in terms of growing surgical spaces and having the equipment that we need.
1: The three major party leaders were all on the same stage this afternoon, all speaking to the Vancouver Board of Trade, but one by one, no debating. Interim BC Conservative leader Lorne Dirksen says it's important to clear the way for small business.
3: When we clear those roadblocks in British Columbia, your role will transform. Instead of fighting through government barriers, you'll be free to focus on what you do best, which is so desperately important to British Columbia right now, and that is building business, growing, hiring, and creating new opportunities for British Columbians.
1: NDP leader David Eby says standing up goes beyond the trade war.
4: But it's not just standing up to the president. It's also about standing up for something. It's about standing up for British Columbia, what we believe in as British Columbians. It's about standing up for the country as a whole, making sure that we're our own best customers. And it means standing up for the conditions that make it possible for this place to be, and let's be honest with ourselves, one of the best places in the world to live.
1: Green Party leader Emily Lowen urged business leaders to embrace a new economy, not the one of 50 years ago.
5: That's why I'm proposing an economy that does not respond to economic shocks by giving another couple billion dollars to foreign resource extraction firms and hand-wave the affordability crisis with GDP numbers. That's why I'm looking forward to working with you to build an economy for the next 50 years, not the last 50.
1: The TV debate goes tomorrow night. A court in Seattle has denied bail to James Bryant, who's accused of conspiring with the shooter in the Tumbler Ridge mass killing in February. Emile Langeau with the Department of Justice says Bryant was ordered detained by the U.S. District Court for the Western District of Washington. Federal prosecutors successfully argued to keep Bryant behind bars, alleging in a written submission that the Bellingham, Washington resident helped plan a mass murder over the course of several months and would present a danger to the community if released. Bryant's public defender, Dennis Carroll, says that in a written submission that Bryant should be released because he has no criminal record, has stable housing and employment, and strong community ties. We have confirmation that Pope Leo has lung cancer. The pontiff underwent surgery to remove a nodule earlier today, but surgeons removed the lower lobe of his right lung during the procedure. He'll spend at least a week recovering.
6: After the operation, the Pope woke up and they said that following a brief period of observation, he returned to his room on the 10th floor of the hospital and he asked for dinner, which is probably reassuring. His secretaries and the Peruvian nuns who care for him are with the Pope at the hospital. And they did say that the results could take some days, but that they will try to give us a medical update tomorrow.
1: Sports coming up.
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1: The Grand Slam of Curling is well underway here in Victoria. A couple of local rings on the women's side of the event taking part. Victoria's Reese Hansen rink with a win this morning, 8-4 over the Pites rink. And the McMillan rink out of Victoria plays the Homan foursome tonight at 7 o'clock. Victoria Grizzlies were in action this afternoon at the BCHL Showcase Tournament in Alberta. They doubled Brooks by a score of 4-2. Canucks are back in action tonight. They are on the island taking on the Islanders. That game in the first period with 12:26 to go in period number one, it's still scoreless. Other games, as all 32 teams are in action tonight. Detroit and New Jersey tied at 4. That's in the third period. After 2, Florida leads Columbus 4-1. Also in the second, Montreal on top of Buffalo 2-1. Washington leads Carolina 2-1. Seattle leads Philadelphia 1-0. And the Rangers lead Tampa Bay 2-1. In the first period, St. Louis leads Ottawa by a score of 1-0. And also in the first period, Pittsburgh and Chicago are scoreless. I'm Steve Young, Island News Now.
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13: Seatbelt.
14: Good afternoon, Victoria. Thank you so much for being here today. It's a little gray outside. Looks like it's going to be kind of gray all the rest of the week, except for Friday.
13: Oh, shocker.
14: Sunny and 18 on a Friday?
13: I know, it's just tricking us. It, you know, we keep going, oh, I guess it's fall, and then boom, it's one really warm, nice day.
14: No, have periods of rain returning that Saturday. Yeah. So if you're going to go out and hit the local polls on Saturday, maybe bring an umbrella.
13: Yeah.
14: Or
13: especially if you have to stand outside. Oh, yeah.
14: Yeah. I think a lot of these places are inside, but you never know.
13: Yeah. Well, the lineup could be outside. That happens with the Lakewood one sometimes. I don't know if that would happen for this one, because I think it's different with Provincial. And we looked it up. You had a whole list, Josh.
14: I did have a whole list. And some of them are even doubled up.
13: Yeah. Oh, yeah, but, that's right.
14: But so here's one of the interesting things that have come out. Speaking of October 17th, the city of Victoria out now saying that the city has learned of a delay in Canada Post delivering the requested mail ballots for the local government election. They say... just reminding folks that completed mail ballots must be received by the city by 8 p.m. on Saturday, the 17th of October, in order to be counted.
13: Oh.
14: And they told our colleagues at CTV News, Vancouver Island, that roughly 2,300 mail-in ballots have, for whatever reason, being delayed in the Canada Post system and have not been received yet by voters across Victoria. This is the city of Victoria only. We have reached out to other jurisdictions to see if they are experiencing similar troubles as well. But we're hearing 2,300 mail-in ballots that have not been sent to the voters or are just now starting to be received. So the complication is here. It's now the 13th. What's the likelihood, Jade, that you can send a letter today and have it reach City Hall by Saturday?
13: No. I would say like 5 days on a good time.
14: On a good day.
13: On a good day, like 5 days locally is the minimum, I think, is what I keep seeing on those little mailboxes.
14: Yep. So that's exactly why the City of Victoria is out today saying if you receive your requested ballot in the mail this week, do not put your completed ballot in the mail.
13: Don't do it. Somebody even said on our texting that they just got their mail-in ballot today in Saanich.
14: So there you go.
13: Not a chance.
14: Sounds like a similar story playing out in other jurisdictions as well. But I would say I would take the City of Victoria's good advice, even though you might happen to be in the District of Saanich. If you've got your mail-in ballot in the mail, the one you requested today, or this week, don't fill it out and send it back in the mail. It won't arrive in time.
13: No, I just try to plan to be at the polls or, you know, advance polling too, right?
14: So what they say you can do, at least within the city of Victoria, we will learn about the other jurisdictions, but they do say that you can return your completed mail ballot at the drop box at the Pandora Avenue entrance of City Hall anytime before 8 p.m. on Saturday the 17th. You can bring it to any of the advance voting opportunities this week, or you can go to any of the 12 voting places on general voting day. That's, of course, the 17th. That's this Saturday, up until 8 p.m. They say if you were not able to deliver your completed ballot in person, you can have somebody drop it off on your behalf. And they say that when you visit a voting place to drop off a completed mail-in ballot, do not stand in line. Instead, there will be a specific box for mail-in mail ballots, and you can put it there, or you can ask the on-site election official for assistance. They do say that if you have not yet received your requested mail-in ballot, they encourage you to visit one of the advance voting opportunities this week in order to vote in person. Advance voting generally quieter, they say, than on general voting day. And so, of course, it's today, tomorrow, and Thursday at the Crystal Garden. And then, of course, on tomorrow as well at UVic at the Student Union Building from 10 to 4, though. It's not the 8 to 8 that you can find typically. But still, you can vote 10 to 4 tomorrow at UVic. They've got – now here's the thing, just to complicate things. But they say if you have already completed your mail-in ballot and you put it in the mail, but now you're concerned that the city won't receive it in time, they're advising that you also go and vote in person. And you're thinking, well, that's going to be two votes, right? You're going to get my mail-in ballot eventually, put it down, and then my in-person vote as well, and mark that down. They say, no, your vote will only be counted once in the system. If you have voted in person, and then they receive your ballot in the mail, just dispose of it. And they're going to do a similar thing. The first one in per voter is going to be the ballot counted. So if you sent yours in the mail and you're worried about, will it get there by Saturday? You can vote in person and they will not count both. Simply put.
13: There you go.
14: So there you go. That's the city of Victoria. Their legislative services can help you out if you need further information. And then, of course, if you're curious, if you're in any of the other jurisdictions around town, not the city of Victoria, but concerned possibly that you're in the district of Saanich and we're worried about that, that maybe you've just gotten it this week, follow up the district of Saanich to be sure. Your local jurisdiction will have the up-to-date information, especially if you bring up the issue with respect to Canada Post. Like this person just wrote in moments ago, said they requested a mail-in ballot from the city of Victoria weeks ago, and were told that it was in the mail September 28th, and they have not received it yet.
13: That's a long time. That's almost 2.5 weeks at this point. Well, two weeks, let's be fair, because of the holiday and everything.
14: Right. Still. So that's what we're hearing from the city, is that they sent off the mail-in ballots that had been requested.
13: Mm-hmm.
14: Here you go, Canada Post. Here's your whole whack of ballots.
13: Yeah, but 2 weeks, and even with the two statutory days with Truth and Reconciliation, there was no mail, and then Thanksgiving. Like, even with that, that's still 2 weeks.
14: And that seems to be the issue here, is that for whatever reason, we've reached out to Canada Post for their perspective on things.
13: Yeah.
14: But for whatever reason, they did not go out.
13: Oopsie.
14: So now we're dealing with what to do if you don't get your mail-in ballots until it's too late to participate by mail. Mm. And that's what we've been hearing today from the city of Victoria. Don't cast your ballot in the mail. It won't get there in time to City Hall. Mm-mm. Drop it off at any of the voting locations instead. Or if you're curious, if you've already sent it back, will it be received in time? Just go vote in person. We know you tried to beat the crowds by requesting the mail-in ballot. something has gone awry

0: Road ramp, patchy congestion down Wilkinson and Helmkin, building far back at Lone Home Road and Wilkinson, all the way down to Helmkin and Highway 1. And then we're seeing patchy congestion still down Craigflower, building around Shirley Road, down Craigflower as it becomes Island Highway, and then smoothing out at Helmkin. Tonight in Victoria, it's a low of 9 degrees, still a chance of showers, and tomorrow, where there's another chance of showers throughout the day, and a high of 15 degrees. In Esquimalt, we're still at 12 degrees.
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0: Well, the provincial election campaign

0: has become unexpectedly focused on child care. This after NDP leader David Eby confirmed that his family benefited from a $10 a day child care space. Albeit Eby did say that his family was using the daycare when it switched to the $10 program, after which time he and his partner decided to donate the price difference so that other families could benefit, although EB didn't reveal the amount that had been donated. Nonetheless, the Coalition of Child Care Advocates of BC say the controversy stemming from this is missing the bigger issue, not the fact that EB's family had access to the program, but the fact that most BC families do not. Joining us now for a conversation is the Coalition spokesperson, Sharon Gregson. Now, Sharon, well, welcome back to the program. Thank you for your time.
1: Thank you. I'm glad to be with you today.
0: So the criticism that we've heard today is that a family with a high income should not be receiving a public subsidy. What's your response to that argument, Sharon?
1: Well, high-income earners send their children to kindergarten and they still don't have to pay a user fee, or they go to the local swimming pool and pay the same entry fee as you and me. So it's not really about a user fee, it's about universal access. The problem is not that David Eby's kids have the benefit of affordable quality childcare, it's the fact that so many other British Columbians don't. And so our position is that there's some hypocrisy in not fighting for $10 a day childcare for everyone else while benefiting from it personally. And so that's our position, that all families who choose childcare should have quality care in their community, no more than $10 a day, and the educators working in those programs should be well qualified and fairly compensated.
0: Why do you believe that the real issue here is access to these programs rather than eligibility?
1: Because this was never intended to be a small targeted program for low-income families. $10 a day child care, just as it is in Manitoba and Saskatchewan, where all their child care is 10 a day, that's what was intended here as well. If you're in Alberta even, the government has set all the child care fees in their entire province at $15 a day. If you live in Ontario, you pay no more than $22 a day, no matter what your income is or where you live. Now, nobody's got it perfect across the country, but nine other provinces and territories have been able to set their fees. In BC, we still have families paying up to $100 a day.
0: You mentioned it before and in the statement today, comparing child care to public education. Perhaps you can explain, expand on this a bit, because is the Coalition's vision ultimately a system where access is universal, regardless of income, much like you mentioned before, kindergarten or the larger K-12 system?
1: Well, kindergarten in particular, because kindergarten is still voluntary in British Columbia, and yet 95%+ of children send their five-year-olds to kindergarten, and without a user fee at the door, and we expect quality environments, quality classrooms, well compensated and excellent teachers, and yet somehow for 0 to 5, which are when we see the most brain development in young children, we sort of leave it to parents to try and figure it out for themselves with very little support. And so the idea is that we need a system the families can rely on so that they can go to work, pay their taxes, participate in their community, save for retirement, all those good things. But to do that, you need to be able to go to work. And to go to work, many people need access to childcare.
2: And we hear from parents all the time, you know, many of us have experienced it. They're joining wait lists before the baby's even born. Are things getting better, worse, or are they pretty much stuck where they have been for years now?
1: Things have gotten better since 2018, for sure. We have many more childcare spaces available now, about 50,000 plus more spaces. And early childhood educators get a $6 an hour wage enhancement. Those are all good things. And there are fee reductions behind the scenes for families, even if they're not in a 10-a-day program. But if you're like my daughter, who's expecting a baby in March, you are wondering what the heck you're going to do for childcare. If you can even get a space, how will you be able to afford it? Or like my son, who doesn't have after school care for his son. And so we take turns picking up our grade one family member from the local school. So too many families are still struggling with lack of access to childcare, and it's not affordable, and too many educators are poorly paid with no benefits. So you would think in, you know, 2026, we would be further ahead with the childcare system.
0: A few days ago, we spoke with Mario Canseco from Research Co., who had done some polling on behalf of your organization, from which found that broad support for low capped child care fees. Does what we're discussing today, this latest controversy, if you want to refer to it that way, suggest that British Columbians still support universality in theory, but struggle with examples involving higher income families?
1: The reason that people struggle with these examples of high-income earners accessing 10-a-day childcare is not a problem with 10-a-day childcare. It's a problem with how the program has been rolled out. It's a problem of implementation, that it has not expanded quickly enough. One of our solutions that we've been suggesting to government for years is that they should make it possible for all licensed childcare to be a 10-a-day site with a funding formula that's based on quality for children. So there are solutions. Other provinces have been able to do this. There's no reason why British Columbia can't. And certainly, as you point out, the public support is there as demonstrated in the polling.
0: Now, I guess to be fair to the government, if we're going to do that, they do have finite resources. If you had to choose between either creating more spaces or lowering fees, which do you think should be prioritized first?
1: I don't think it's a choice. And the reason I say that is because one of the beautiful things about investing in building a childcare system is that it lets more people go to work. And when more people go to work, they pay more taxes and they spend money in their local economy. And what we've seen since 2019 in the data from BC's own economic picture is that the money that BC invested, which is about $860 million, was recouped into government revenue through more people working and spending money, more people paying taxes. So just like we think about other projects of significance, like transmission lines and natural resources, we need to think about childcare as an investment in community infrastructure that has a payback when more people can go to work.
0: Our guest is Sharon Gregson, a spokesperson for the Coalition of Childcare Advocates of BC. And we do appreciate your time speaking with us this afternoon, Sharon. Any final thoughts for the listeners?
1: The federal government is already at the table and contributing over $1 billion a year into BC childcare. Now we need the provincial government to step up and get back on track with the $10 a day vision for quality childcare.
0: Sharon Gregson, do appreciate your conversation with us today. We'll follow up in coming days and weeks. Sound good?
1: Thank you. Take care. Bye-bye.
0: Right, take care. Bye-bye.
2: Taking a peek at how congestion has hopefully smoothed out Pat Bay Highway, but there's basically nothing to tell you about. It's almost only a 33-minute drive from Victoria to Swartz Bay. From Swartz Bay to Victoria, it's much the same, around 35 minutes, though. Not much congestion to note, if any at all, honestly. I am seeing some patchy congestion in a weird spot of West Saanich Road. This is just as you're passing Durant Road, approaching Glen Nevis Road. I'm not sure what's happening there. Maybe some road work. It looks like a little construction symbol causing a bit of a congestion spot there down West Saanich Road. Otherwise, very smooth down West Saanich Road. When it comes to Highway 1, it's still building around the Saanich Core near Uptown, and it's still smoothing out near Helmkin Road. Still seeing some congestion down Mackenzie. This is building at Kerry Road right now, and it seems to extend just down through Highway 1 in the interchange at Mackenzie and Admirals. And Craig Flowers eased up quite a bit as well. It's building around Rankin Road still, but in patches till Island Highway and Helmkin Road. Tonight in Victoria, it's a low of 9 degrees, a chance of showers, into tomorrow where it's 15 degrees and a chance of showers. In Esquimalt, we're at 12 degrees.
3: I'm Steve Young with your CFAX 1070 News Update. Victoria, police say they're looking for witnesses after an early morning altercation downtown. Police say officers found one person with non-life-threatening injuries in the 1200 block of Government Street around 7 this morning. They say paramedics took the injured person to hospital for assessment. Police say another person involved left before the officers arrived, and investigators are seeking witnesses to call police with any details they may have. A sad discovery this morning in Central Saanich. Central Saanich police have confirmed a deceased person was discovered at a waste disposal facility. Investigators are seeking the public's help in identifying the woman, possibly in her 30s, approximately 5'9", heavy set with brown hair and blonde highlights, and a horizontal scar on her inner right forearm. I'm Steve Young, Island News Now.
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0: Well, it's nothing unusual. New polling out now from the folks at Research Co. suggests the provincial race has tightened even further, with the Conservative Party of BC now holding a narrow lead over the governing BC NDP. But beneath the top line numbers are some fascinating contradictions. Voters appear to prefer David Eby as premier, and on most policy files, yet his party is trailing in voting intention. To dig into the numbers, joining us now, Mario Canseco, president of Research Co. Mario, welcome back to the program. How you doing?
1: Doing great, Josh. Great to be here with you.
0: So the headline number has the Conservatives at 44% and the NDP right behind them at 42%. Is this, in your estimation, a meaningful lead, or is this effectively a tied race with 2 weeks to go?
1: Well, it's essentially a tie, especially when you look at the numbers in the Metro Vancouver, where most of the seats are. It could certainly mean that the NDP could squeak by with a few more seats than the Conservatives. But it's certainly a different scenario than the one we talked about back in August, when it seemed like the Conservatives could not find a way back, when Caroline Findley as leader wasn't really connecting very well. It's definitely a better situation for the Conservatives, and one that they can build on in the next couple of weeks if they line up their ducks correctly.
0: Yeah, since that August poll, the Conservatives have gained 4 points while the NDP has dropped by 2. What do you think appears to be driving that movement?
1: There's a couple of issues at play. I think one of them for sure is the level of dissatisfaction with the election call. We have a majority of British Columbians who do not believe that we should be voting at this time, and that's reflected in the way people are feeling about the NDP. There's also the fact that Lawrence Erickson has connected very well. His approval rating is at 45%. That's just 4 points lower than David Eby right now. But there's a significant proportion of people, particularly people age 55 and over, who don't know enough about him. I think this is one of the reasons why we have him trailing on the best premier question and trailing David Eby on the issue questions. There's an advantage that incumbents usually have on this type of thing. And people 3 weeks ago didn't know who Lawrence Erickson was. So I think there's an opportunity for him to do well tomorrow in the debate, to try to establish that emotional connection, and to be in a situation in the final week of the campaign where he can be seen as somebody who can run the show in Victoria.
0: Something that jumped out to me is the fact that David Eby still leads as the preferred premier and on most major issues, yet his party trails in vote intention. How do you explain that disconnect?
1: I think there's a couple of issues that make it happen. We just went through the same process in Quebec, where in September, Christine Frechette, the premier who was seeking another term or a fresh term as the leader of the CAQ, was still seen as the best premier for Quebecers and was leading on most of the issues that we tested. Incumbency has an advantage. You're trying to get people to know you as the leader of the opposition. By the final week of the campaign, Christine Frechette was trailing. She was in fourth place as the preferred premier, and she wasn't leading on any of the issues that we tracked. So campaigns matter. There's an opportunity for the Conservatives to really establish Lawrence Erickson as a person who could do things differently and to get some of that vote from the NDP. There's also the issue of undecideds. We have 15% of likely voters who tell us, I don't know who to vote for. This election is fresh to me. I didn't know we were going to be voting provincially. I would like to learn more about some of the parties that are running. And that explains a little bit of the situation. When you factor in the undecideds, you still have the NDP within striking distance of the Conservatives, but people who know David Eby and don't know Lawrence Erickson are probably going to believe that he's the best person to manage most of these issues.
0: That 15% of likely voters who remain undecided, is that an unusually high number to see at this stage of a provincial campaign? And if so, who has the most room to grow?
1: It is unusual. If we go back to the election that we had just 2 years ago at this particular stage, the level of undecideds was around 7 or 8%, even lower in some of the previous elections. Part of the reason for this is you've had a couple of years, maybe 3 or 4, to get acquainted with the leaders, to know what they stand for, to really look at the way in which parties have been reacting to each other. We don't have that with Lawrence Erickson. We weren't talking about him 4 weeks ago. So that explains a little bit of the situation with the undecided. Now, it's always a little bit easier to try to reconnect with the base and to sell the idea that change is not going to be particularly palatable than to try to sell somebody new. So I think the two party leaders head into tomorrow's debate and the final week and a half of the campaign with significant challenges. You need to reestablish yourself if you're David Eby, and you need to tell people if you're Lawrence Erickson, you can trust me. I've been in a situation before where I can actually manage what is being asked of me if you make me your premier.
0: And speaking of Dirksen, how much credit, if any, should go to the conservative leader, Lauren Dirksen, for the party's current position in the polls?
1: I think it's significant, particularly because we didn't see this type of number on one question that abstracts since the BC Conservatives were created. We're asking about who can be seen as a premier in waiting. The numbers were always lower for John Rostad and for Carolyn Finby. Right now, we have more people who are telling us, I look at Lauren Dirksen and I believe that I see somebody who could actually become the head of the provincial government. So that is definitely part of it. He's somebody who is sufficiently well-regarded by both politicians from the BC Conservatives and the BC New Democrats alike, and somebody who is seen as a significantly better option that is taking you away from the culture wars that essentially put the party in a situation where it was, politically expedient for the NDP to say, we want to run a campaign against Carolyn Finley.
0: Now, we often talk a lot about Vancouver Island, and rightly so, giving our position on it, during this campaign. Despite what we're seeing on the province-wide look, with the Conservatives leading 44 to the NDP 42, your poll still shows the NDP with a sizable lead on the island and in our most, if not all, of the 15 ridings we have on Vancouver Island. Is Vancouver Island becoming something of an outlier in comparison to the rest of the province?
1: Well, it's an interesting case because the numbers have fluctuated wildly, particularly in the Fraser Valley and in southern BC. You know, there's been moments when the NDP is leading, when the Conservatives are ahead. There's been a consistency in the numbers for the NDP across Vancouver Island. And the numbers for the Greens are better in Vancouver Island than anywhere else, but not at the level that they used to have under Sonia Fursten or Andrew Weaver. So even though the numbers are a little bit better for the Greens, it doesn't necessarily suggest that they're going to be getting more seats. We'll still have to wait a little bit longer to see what happens in the next few days. But it's normal for the NDP to be ahead in Vancouver Island. The question is it going to be enough to sustain some of the gains that they made in the last election?
0: Now, speaking with Mario Canseco from Research Co., after the polling out today suggests the provincial race has tightened even further, the Conservatives leading the governing NDP by just 2 points, 44 points to the NDP's 42%. Now, Mario, your poll also suggests voters frustrated by the snap election, confused by having municipal and provincial campaigns happening at the same time, and almost equally upset at the prospect of either major party forming government. There's a lot to unpack there, and let's unpack that when we come back from Jade's traffic and weather report.
2: Yes, taking a peek now at congestion, or the lack thereof, thankfully, as we are after 5:30 when things seem to ease up. Only 29 minutes from Victoria to the West Shore. Looking down Craig Flower, it's easing up as well. It's still building just ahead of the Admirals and Island Highway and Craig Flower intersection. Admirals itself has smoothed out, but there is a decent amount in the intersection of Admirals, Craig Flower, and Island Highway for congestion, and it's in patches down Island Highway to Helmkin. Looking at Helmkin, that's improved as well. Just a lot in the Wilkinson and Lone Home area until Interurban and Wilkinson intersection, where it seems to be patchy a little bit down Helmkin, but pretty eased for congestion levels. Tonight in Victoria, it's a low of 9 degrees, chance of showers, and tomorrow where it's 15 degrees and chance of showers in Esquimalt. We're still at 12 degrees.
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0: Continuing our conversation on the provincial election campaign after Research Co's latest polling out today suggests that the Conservatives hold a narrow but still 2-point lead over the governing BC NDP. With just about a week and a half left to go in campaigning provincially. Now, Mario, thank you for sticking around there, sir.
1: My pleasure.
0: We've spent a lot of time on, I guess, the horse race numbers, but some of the most interesting findings in this poll are really about the attitudes that the voters have. A majority say they are unhappy with the decision to call an early election. Nearly half say they are confused by having municipal and provincial elections in the same month. And an equal number say that they would be very upset if either the NDP or the Conservatives form government. Not a great place to be in a week and a half from the big election day. So I guess we'll start with this one. I wasn't surprised to see the number, but were you surprised to see 60% of likely voters say that they are unhappy with having an early election?
1: It wasn't a surprise. And I think what makes this even more unpalatable if you're the NDP is you're expecting your base to be happy with this. You're expecting your base to share the things that David Eby expressed when he called the election. We need to do this. It's important. We want to make sure that we stay in government for another 4 years. We want to be their first line of attack against Donald Trump. All of those things didn't really resonate with the base. And I think this is part of the problem that they're having, trying to reestablish that emotional connection. Usually you see a number like this And a lot of it is coming from conservatives or from Green voters. But we have a significant amount of NDP voters who say, I voted for you the last time. I may vote for you again, but I don't think this was the right course of action.
0: Nearly half of respondents say that they are simply confused by having the municipal and provincial elections taking place in the same month, even if they are offset by a week. Now, given some of the local things that we've been covering, how significant is that finding?
1: It's a big problem, especially for the municipal campaigns, because the BC election sort of takes the air out of the room, and that becomes problematic if you're somebody who's campaigning, if you're somebody who's hoping to get traction on whatever it is that you're proposing at the municipal level. It becomes more confusing in jurisdictions where the parties have the same names. We have that problem in Vancouver where you have Pete Fry and the Green Party running, along with Emily Lowens and the Greens running at the BC-wide level. Similar situation in Surrey where there's a Conservative Party that whose logo is very similar in Surrey as the logo that the Conservatives are using. So it's definitely problematic, not in the sense that it's going to lead to lower voter turnouts necessarily, but people tend to be more uncomfortable when they can't pay enough attention to one campaign and they have another one just a week after. Now, this certainly leads me to believe that the next election will be early. No sitting premier, whether it's Lauren Dirksen or David Eby, will want to have this thing again in 4 years and vote a week after the municipal races.
0: Do you think that that confusion has the potential to impact turnout, or is it more of an annoyance than an actual barrier to voting?
1: I think it's an annoyance in the early stages. It could be detrimental in the municipal level if you wind up in a situation where you forget to cast your ballot. But I think the attention of the province will definitely fall on the BC-wide race on the final week of the campaign, which is the day which starts the day after the municipal elections are done. It's definitely not pleasant. And I think part of what is happening, especially for some campaigns, is you have the same people who organize at the BC-wide level, but also at the municipal level. So it's tough to make all of those phone calls, get those voters out, try to motivate people to show up and to support the candidate when you're dealing with two elections at the same time.
0: So of all the numbers that came out of your reporting today, the one that I found the most striking is that 49% say they would be very upset by having an NDP government. And the exact same share of people, 49%, say they would be very upset if they had a Conservative government. How unusual is that?
1: It's something that I only see in the United States, to be absolutely frank. You have Democrats who say, I don't want a Republican president. You have Republicans who say, I don't want a Democratic president. It's extremely polarizing, and certainly at a higher level than I've seen in other elections. I've been asking a similar question prior to other elections in the past. And even, let's say, 2009, when Gordon Campbell defeated Carol James and the NDP for the second time, the level of polarization was not where we see it. You would have about 40% who said, I don't want Gordon Campbell to form the government, but a larger proportion who said, I don't want the NDP to win this election. So to have this level of polarization at this stage in the campaign certainly suggests that there's room to grow for the campaigns. You know, I'm curious to see how this question continues as we move forward to the campaign. And if we start to see people sort of reacting differently to the notion of Lauren Dirksen becoming premier or David Eby staying in office.
0: Now, I'll ask you this. Are we seeing increased polarization or perhaps something different, like a broader dissatisfaction with politics in general?
1: Well, I think the way in which we're going to see whether this dissatisfaction is about politics in general will be the voter turnouts. If we wind up in a situation where, let's say, fewer than 50% of people cast a ballot, okay, it wasn't the right time, people are dissatisfied. I think it's more about the fact that the way in which the province has always been run, which is essentially a center-left and a center-right option, is sort of coming back. I mean, you have Center BC, which is going to be important in some ridings, particularly Andrew Weaver's, because he's very popular still. You have 1BC, which has been effectively a nuisance, but if you have a situation where they get 5 or 6% of the vote, that could allow the NDP to win some of those seats. And you have the Greens, which have always been popular in specific pockets of the province. So the polarization is happening because we don't have a lot of options. You look at a place like Quebec, which had its election earlier this month, and you had, in some cases, five or six different parties to choose from. We just don't have that type of situation right now in BC.
0: On Wednesday, tomorrow afternoon, probably tomorrow evening, more precise, starting up at about a quarter after 6 and lasting until 8 o'clock tonight, we have the BC Provincial Leaders Debates, which will be participated by David Eby, Lauren Dirksen, and Green Party leader Emily Lowen. I know you'll be watching the debates, just like everybody else will. Some folks will be listening on radio. We'll carry them right here on CFAX 1070 for the whole time. But when you're watching this debate, what's the single biggest thing that you'll be looking for? And I'll make it a B part to this question. Which leader has the most at stake, arguably?
1: I think it's definitely David Eby. Looking into the way the campaign was run for the first few days, the loser energy was palpable. We're doing this because of Donald Trump. People didn't buy into that. We're concerned about who's going to be the premier because we looked at the Conservatives and the way their leadership race was held, and we're not particularly comfortable, and we're worried that if they win, somebody else who's not Lauren Dirksen is going to be your premier. It's the kind of thing that you see in the latter stages of a campaign, not on day three. I think more than anything, David Eby needs to show that he wants this. He needs to establish an emotional connection with voters tomorrow, maybe apologize in a specific way for some of the things that have happened, or explain in a much better fashion why we're having this election at this particular stage. For Lauren Dirksen, he needs people to see him as a premier in waiting. He needs to be able to talk to voters and say, we know you're worried, and we know that our party has been a little bit of a mess for the past couple of years. But now you need to look at us in a different light. We need to be what the BC Liberals were in their heyday, what the Social Credit Party was in its heyday. If you believe that we can do this, give me your vote. And that could go a long way in making some of those undecided voters, most of whom are 55 and over, take a look at the BC Conservatives in a very different light from what we saw when John Rostad or Carolyn Findley were leading them.
0: What about for the Greens and Emily Lowen?
1: Well, this is important as well, because you do have specific areas where people tend to vote significantly more for you. I mean, you look at Southern Vancouver Island, you want to hold on to those seats. They have the seat in West Vancouver Capilano, which they're also defending. The fact that you're not running in every single riding makes things more complicated. We might have people in urban areas who want to vote for the Greens but can't. But it's ultimately about what type of balance of power are you bringing to this equation. If the election is very close and you have a couple of Greens and a couple of center VCs trying to figure out which color the government should have, then it becomes a significantly more important situation for the Greens. But it's also Emily Lowen's introduction to people. You know, she's been a leader for a few months now, but she wasn't expecting to lead her party in an election so soon after being chosen. So this is also going to be challenging for her.
0: Absolutely. Mario Canseco from Research Co. I really appreciate your conversations with us on a regular basis, including now as we are a week and a half out from the provincial election date of the 24th of October. Mario, appreciate the time, sir. All the best.
1: Anytime, Josh. All the best to you, too.
0: Right out of time for today's program. Not even enough time for the song of the day, Jade.
2: 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Let's go.
0: Stand by. Your CTV Vancouver Island News at 6 o'clock is coming up in just a moment. Have a fantastic evening. Stay safe. We'll talk again tomorrow.
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4: Just grateful that we're 999,999 other people here prior to us so that we could enjoy this in such a beautiful place.
5: A million reasons to celebrate for Victoria's Port Authority as it marks a major milestone.
13: Focus is to make sure British Columbians benefit from affordable child care. That's why we put it into the agreement with the federal government.
5: The NDP leader facing tough questions over his family benefiting from $10 a day child care. Plus, Adam finds out how a pair of almost 80-year-olds inspired international attention after unexpectedly falling in love. Later on the Sawatsky sign-off.
6: Good evening and thank you for joining us. We begin tonight with a developing story out of the city of Victoria and a potential voting issue with the upcoming municipal election. The city says it's learned that thousands of mail-in ballots were overlooked by Canada Post and not sent to voters. The city of Victoria says 2,300 ballots were never mailed by Canada Post. According to the city, the ballots were overlooked at a Canada Post depot, and despite being rushed out now, voters could not mail them back to the city by the deadline. Victorians are now being urged to either attend an advanced voting location today or tomorrow, vote on Saturday, or take that mail-in ballot they hopefully will receive and bring it to City Hall. CTV has reached out to Canada Post for comment but did not receive one by airtime. Now to a major milestone for tourism in Greater Victoria. For the first time, 1 million passengers in a single cruise ship season made a stop in the capital. And one lucky couple got the VIP treatment to mark the historic moment as tourists continue to explore the West Coast. CTV's Anna McMillan reports.
14: 1 million. That's the number of cruise ship passengers who arrived on Victoria's shores this season, a first in the city's history. This ship got here on Tuesday carrying a couple who were told,
15: "You've been selected to be the millionth passenger."
14: Passenger 1 million actually arrived over the weekend, but Jerry and Gary Scardina are taking on the honorary role.
16: We were excited and it's just awesome.
14: They got the gig after the Greater Victoria Harbour Authority asked Norwegian Cruise Line if it knew of any particularly friendly passengers who'd be comfortable with a photo op.
17: I was just grateful there were 999,999 other people here prior to us so that we could enjoy this in such a beautiful place.
14: The couple lives in California and has been here several times. Last year, Victoria welcomed just shy of 990,000 passengers.
16: We retired, so we decided we would cruise.
14: Before that, Jerry worked for American Airlines, providing premium services to dignitaries. Gary worked as a music producer in Hollywood.
16: He wrote Jump for My Love.
17: Yeah, oh, his song called Jump for My Love. You remember that.
15: Well, you know what that did was it helped me pay for my cruising.
14: The last of 332 cruise ships stops here on October 18th. That's surpasses the previous high of 329 ships in 2022.
18: It injects a lot of funds into the local community. It helps pay for the amenities that we see around us, and it creates a lot of jobs.
14: As for why the number of ship and passenger arrivals are growing,
18: Alaska still seems to be a demand product, and what we're hearing from passengers is they want more and more Victoria in their trips. So that's been a big boon for us as well.
14: In the years ahead, the Harbour Authority hopes to invest in a greener port and new infrastructure.
18: If you look at this terminal, a lot of these pieces were built in 1907 or later, and so they will require reinvestment.
14: The hope is that will help accommodate more cruisers like Jerry and Gary, making the million passenger milestone routine.
15: Put them all together.
14: Anna McMillan, CTV News, Victoria.
6: There were some tense moments on the campaign trail for NDP leader David Eby. He is being questioned on his high-income family accessing $10 a day childcare when others are struggling with the high cost of living.
19: Rob, Kaylee and I had a look at it, and we didn't feel good about benefiting from that. That's why we donated the difference to the childcare provider so other families could benefit. That's my focus, is to make sure British Columbians benefit from affordable childcare. That's why we put it into the agreement with the federal government, so more British Columbians could benefit. That's why we're expanding before and after school care.
6: The provincial Conservatives say it's shocking that the family of the NDP leader holds one of the spots. A Conservative candidate pointed out Eby earns more than $200,000 per year and his wife is a doctor. Eby says the program switched over to $10 a day after his eldest daughter started there. Eby's office today told CTV that both of his daughters have attended the daycare and his family has paid it a total of $3,200 as a donation, dating back to sometime in 2024 and intends to pay an additional $4,800 by the end of this year. Centre BC is promising to make healthcare more accessible if their party forms government. Party leader Eleanor Sturco unveiled a plan aimed at improving access to family doctors and nurse practitioners.
20: We know people are waiting longer to receive basic care, and delays in accessing basic healthcare can mean that some patients are sicker by the time they finally see a doctor. It's time for change, and today Centre BC is announcing our plan to make healthcare more accessible.
6: The party is promising access to a family doctor for every British Columbian who wants one by the end of 2031. The plan also calls for hiring 600 more nurse practitioners by 2030 and fast-tracking more internationally trained family doctors. Sturko says her party is committed to public health care, not a private pay system. And a reminder, NDP, Conservative and Green leaders are set to debate tomorrow, Wednesday, October 14th. CTV News will carry the debate live on CTV Vancouver and streaming on ctvnewsvancouver.ca and Crave, beginning at 6:15 p.m. and running commercial free until 8 p.m. CFAX 1070 will also carry it live. Next time you call 911 in Saanich, there will be new behind-the-scenes infrastructure connecting your call to the help you need.
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6: The District of Saanich has transitioned to the next generation 911 system in partnership with Ecom. There is one new feature callers might notice. It's a new automated callback system for quickly abandoned calls, and that frees up dispatchers for other calls. It's essentially a tech upgrade with a secure digital system designed with backups in place, and it's also a foundation for new features in the future.
8: It's just a more accessible way to get information to our 911 center. So text is a very valuable piece for all members of the community to be able to send us information. And when that goes live in the near future, it'll be a very big improvement for how we communicate with people who are in an emergency. And then beyond that, if we ever get to photo and video in the very near future, then we will be able to gather much more information in real time.
6: While there is no timeline as to when we might be able to text 911, the move to the new system is in line with other emergency call takers in the region. The CFAX 1070 mayoral debates were so popular last week that residents of View Royal want a chance to have their candidates face off. CFAX ran five debates last week with the mayoral candidates from the largest municipalities in the region. Now, after demand from the public and candidates, CFAX will host a sixth debate for View Royal on Wednesday.
9: 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We actually didn't originally plan on doing this, but so many people in the community reached out because there's an interesting situation in View Royal. You do not have an incumbent mayor running. You actually do because he's running for provincial politics, but not for the mayor's chair. So the mayor's chair is empty. There's no incumbent. Who is going to be filling that spot? Well, you got five candidates running, and people want to know who are they? What are they all about?
6: The debate will air live on CFAX 1070 at 10 a.m. And if you miss it or if you want to catch up on any debate from last week, you can play them back on CFAX 1070's YouTube channel. People in the Comox Valley may have heard or saw a massive aircraft in the sky yesterday. It's a sight rarely seen in this part of the world. Airplane watchers were able to get a glimpse of this Antonov 124 cargo aircraft landing at 19 Wing Comox Sunday. Public affairs for the base says the aircraft was transporting cargo for the Canadian Armed Forces and remained overnight before departing early this morning. Operation logs date back to 2017, and there is no record of an Antonov 124 aircraft ever landing at 19 Wing. It's one of the largest civil cargo planes in the world, with newer models capable of hauling up to 150,000 kilograms of payload. According to planespotters.net, the aircraft arrived from the Bahamas. Well, now that those happy Thanksgiving get-togethers are behind us, what's ahead is the likelihood of more people getting the flu. As CTV's Paul Hollingworth shows us, Canadians still have time to get their flu shots, even with cases on the rise.
10: The fall flu surge is officially here, and public health officials warn more Canadians are getting sick.
11: We're seeing the start of the influenza season here in Canada.
10: Pockets of influenza are now popping up nationwide. Last week, Health Canada reported more than 1,100 positive cases of influenza with a 4.7% spike in positive tests.
11: So we need to take steps to better protect all Canadians, but also those who are more vulnerable to influenza.
10: Beth Stevens works in retail, always in close contact with the public. and she gets vaccinated every year.
1: Well, I've never gotten sick whenever I get the flu shot, so I think that's a pretty good history.
10: Dr. Isaac Bogosh is urging more Canadians to stay home when they are sick and get their shots to minimize virus spread. Right now, Canada's flu vaccination rate is stubbornly low.
11: It's reliably at the 30 to 40% range. Year after year, we pretty much see rather consistent influenza vaccination rates. We need to do better.
10: Experts say even if you've already been sick with the flu, you should still get your shot because the vaccine protects people from multiple strains of the virus.
5: A peek outside, cloudy and 13 degrees. Josh will be back after the break with the full forecast.
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5: Well, Josh joins us now. Warm weather and a little rain in the forecast.
29: Thanks, Nafisa. We've got some showers and periods of rain set to make their way across the island through the late evening and overnight period tonight. We'll see some of those showers wash through mainly overnight in Victoria, but there might be a couple scattered showers kind of kicking around in through tomorrow morning. You can see a couple specks of some light green there, a little bit of rain on the map. We'll get some clearing, it looks like, late in the day tomorrow, and then for Thursday should be fairly sunny. The exception is going to be further to the north, where you'll stay mostly cloudy in and around the Port Hardy region. Not bad temperatures, though. A couple degrees above average in the north. It's the first time in a while that we've said that. 14 degrees tomorrow with that chance of showers tonight and early tomorrow morning. I think for most of the day tomorrow, though, just mostly cloudy. Better chance for some rain for a lot of the island as we hit the coming weekend. Chance of scattered showers tomorrow morning for inland areas. High 14 and some sunny breaks tomorrow afternoon. Mix of sun and cloud for Thursday, Friday. Highs close to 20 both Thursday and Friday. And then back into the mid-teens with a chance of showers Saturday, Sunday. Out of the West Coast, showers overnight into early tomorrow morning. It's going to be pretty hit and miss tomorrow morning. Cloudy with a few sunny breaks for most of the day, 14 degrees, close to 20 on Thursday and partly cloudy, and then a chance of some late day showers Friday. Temperatures cooling back into the 12 to 15 degree range for the coming weekend. In Comox, showers tonight and possibly early tomorrow morning. Cloudy with a few sunny breaks and 14 tomorrow afternoon. Look at the average daytime high is 13. We'll be up in the 16, 17 range with a decent amount of sunshine Thursday and Friday. Even Saturday looks dry, although I think Sunday we'll see some rain roll in. Nanaimo showers tonight into tomorrow morning. Sunny breaks in 15 tomorrow afternoon. Mid to high teens through Thursday, Friday, Saturday. Again, there, like Comox, you have a chance of some showers late in the day Friday, but

0: marking 10 years since the Nathan E. Stewart oil spill, saying it still hasn't been fully compensated for the losses and recovery costs. The nation said in a statement today that Canada's ship fund has failed to compensate the Heiltsuk for more than $23 million in clam restoration. It adds that it also hasn't been compensated for significant cultural losses caused by the 10,000-liter diesel fuel spill. The nation's hereditary chiefs, women's and tribal councils have signed a protection declaration committing to fighting for justice. The prime minister is condemning Donald Trump's new diesel fuel supply agreement with Russia. It comes as Canadians struggle to put gas in their cars. The Iran war and tit-for-tat strikes between Russia and Ukraine on energy infrastructure are behind soaring prices, especially for diesel. CTV's Michael Couture reports.
1: That's a world deal. That's not a USA deal.
2: President Donald Trump defended his diesel deal, claiming it's already bringing down fuel prices when oil prices actually jumped following the news. And he took a victory lap for brokering an apparent ceasefire between Russia and Ukraine when it comes to attacking energy infrastructure, even though Kyiv says the Kremlin is violating that deal.
1: They're hitting each other, but it'll all come to an end. They both want it to come to an end. They just don't know how to get there.
2: But a bipartisan group of U.S. senators says this deal isn't how you end the war. 12 Republicans and Democrats signed a letter to Trump warning the lifting of sanctions on Russian diesel only provides Putin with more fuel to finance his war machine and enables Russia to continue its brutal attacks on Ukrainian civilians. It comes as Ukrainian President Volodymyr Zelensky warned the country's capital is less prepared to withstand winter energy disruptions caused by the war. Well, following a call with Zelensky on Sunday, Prime Minister Mark Carney slammed the Russian diesel deal, saying it will help fund the war against Ukraine. Hours later, following a call with Trump, Carney praised the president for securing the energy ceasefire. A senior government source explained that Canada sees the deals as two different initiatives. And the conservative leader says Carney missed an opportunity by failing to negotiate a trade deal with the U.S. this summer.
3: This is what is so frustrating about us not having a deal. We could be selling that diesel from Canadian oil sands and upgraded at Canadian refineries.
2: Following the conversation with Trump, the readout from Carney's office said Canada will continue to maximize exports of oil and diesel to the U.S., which contributes over 1 million barrels per day of the global diesel supply. Mike Lecouture, CTV News, Ottawa.
0: In Rome, the Pope was diagnosed with a common form of lung cancer following surgery today. The Pope was greeted by staff and well-wishers outside the hospital as he arrived for the procedure. A small lower lobe that was spotted during a recent checkup was removed from one of his lungs. Tissue tests conducted during today's operation confirmed what doctors had suspected from preparatory examinations. The Vatican had said earlier that Pope Leo was expected to recover in hospital for about a week. All of his public events have been canceled until October 20th. Coming up, love blown up. Adam finds out how a love story seemingly made for the movies is even better than what Hollywood would imagine. Next on the Sawatsky sign-off. Watch CTV National News with Omar Sashabina tonight at 11, also on Crave.
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17: Finally, Adam finds out how a pair of almost 80-year-olds inspired international attention after unexpectedly falling in love. On the Swatsky sign-off.
18: If this were a Hollywood movie, it might begin with a wide shot of Jim Adams' art studio before cutting to a close-up and revealing the almost 80-year-old was a widower.
19: I figured, you know, that was it. I'm done. You know, I won't find anybody.
18: Cut to almost 79-year-old Audrey Coutts, who was so happy being single, she was in the midst of canceling her online dating profile when she got a message about being overwhelmingly compatible with some guy named Jim.
20: Bingo! There was his face.
21: And what did you think?
20: Wow.
18: A montage might come next, featuring the art Jim made of her and him after they talked for hours every night for 2 weeks straight.
19: And it was just like, yeah, this is right.
20: It just fit. I thought, I have to meet this man.
18: Which is when the comedy in romantic comedy would occur, when Jim forgot his wallet on their first date and 6 months later attempted to propose over a bowl of pasta.
19: And saying to myself, don't drop it in the pasta. Don't drop it in the pasta. Don't drop it.
22: He didn't drop in the pasta?
19: I didn't drop it in the pasta. I made it over the pasta.
22: But she did say yes.
19: She did say yes.
20: Yes. I had tears.
18: The movie's big climax would happen after the wedding, after Jim's son proclaimed it's not impossible to find love so late on social media.
19: As he said it, it blew up. And I said, was anybody hurt?
18: Oh, just the opposite. After the story was picked up by media all over the world, from Oprah's magazine to a website in India, a lot of people were filled with hope.
20: Here's something that's magical that's happened for these people.
21: Yeah.
20: And it was.
18: And if this were a movie, the credits would roll. But it's not. 4 months later, Audrey was diagnosed with cancer, and then so was Jim.
19: When it says in sickness and in health, we both take that very seriously.
18: So they cared for each other tirelessly, loved each other unconditionally, and now, 4 years later, Audrey and Jim are not only healthy, they're experiencing a love far deeper than the superficial kind we see on screens.
20: We're happy. We laugh a lot.
19: I think it's great. It's wonderful.
18: And it really is never too late, they say, to find your real life happily ever after. Adam Sawatsky, CTV News, White Rock.
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17: 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Thank you so much for joining us. Good night.

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13: Now this update from the Canadian Press. Albertans have begun advance voting on a series of referendum questions that include whether or not the province should remain a part of Canada. Premier Danielle Smith has put 10 questions on the ballot covering separation, immigration, and constitutional changes, with Elections Alberta noting that 391,000 mail-in ballots have already been returned by Monday evening. Stelco says falling U.S. exports, weak demand, and competition from imported steel is forcing it to move ahead with plans to idle its Hamilton finishing operations and cut hundreds of jobs. The company president says Canadian exports of cold rolled and coated steel to the U.S. have dropped 58% from pre-trade war levels. British Columbia's election is coming to a head with party leaders making big promises. NDP leader David Eby is promising, if re-elected, to make a $60 million fund supporting manufacturing jobs permanent, while also hoping to expand food processing opportunities on the agricultural land reserve. From the Canadian Press, I'm John Kennedy.
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15: Interesting studies out of UBC into some of the forensic sciences that we use in court cases all the time. But are there some questions about those results? We're going to find out more from somebody who's looking into this very thing. Associate professor at UBC in the Peter A. Allard School of Law, Sarah Gordon, joining us on the line. Hello, how are you?
16: I'm well, how are you?
15: This is really interesting stuff. I think, you know, a lot of people have exposure to these kind of things because they've watched TV shows like CSI or whatever, and forensic sciences are quite, I think, well understood from the world of television nowadays, but you're looking into some of them on a scientific basis and whether or not they are as reliable as TV makes them out to seem. So talk about what you looked into.
16: Yeah, well, that's right. So they're not nearly as reliable as we all sort of seem to think they are. I looked at a variety of forensic techniques, both ballistics evidence, so firearms evidence, blood spatter evidence, like you might see on the TV show Dexter. I also looked at sniffer dogs that the police often use to try to detect narcotics. And my research across all three areas found that these techniques are not nearly as reliable as we've always assumed them to be.
15: Okay, and so the several different areas there, you said, sniffer dogs, blood spatter, ballistics. So I don't know how to break this down, but talk about how you looked into all of those.
16: Well, I basically just started looking at how courts are using them. So, for instance, ballistics evidence, you know, has been admitted in courts for over 100 years. But the most recent science, well, really the only scientific studies looking at the reliability of the technique have only happened in the last 10 to 15 years or so. And those really show much higher error rates of up to 50% in some cases, while examiners are testifying in court that they have error rates around 1.5 to 2%. So that's quite a discrepancy.
15: And how do you, sorry, and how do you determine the error rates?
16: There are empirical studies where they attempt to have examiners make matches between, in the case of forensic firearms, between bullets. They'll do sort of test cases. And what they found in those studies is that the degree of certainty that examiners testify to in court is just not nearly what they found in those
15: studies. So like when you go and try to recreate the experiments,
16: exactly,
15: you can't get the same level of accuracy that they claim to have. Okay.
16: Exactly. Yep. Yeah, and the same is true when we're talking about blood spatter evidence. So where a forensic examiner tries to, you know, match a blood spatter found at the scene to a known pattern, very similar to you'd see on TV and CSI or Dexter. And those are similarly quite unreliable. And the problem in that discipline is that examiners often try to come in and recreate crime scenes and sort of, you know, draw conclusions from blood spatters they see at a crime scene. And that can be, they often go far, far beyond what we've discovered that the science allows them to conclude.
15: Huh. And then with the sniffer dogs, what did you find there?
16: Yeah. Well, so with sniffer dogs, that's a little bit different, right? Because that's a police sort of investigative tool rather than a forensic technique. But what I found is that, you know, the police are allowed to use a sniffer dog to search a person on a lower standard than they can conduct other investigative searches, like a search of your car, for example. And that has been allowed on that lower standard because we've always assumed that sniffer dogs were very reliable, right? Up to 90% to 100% reliable. But there have been a lot of studies in the last 10 years or so that have found that, in fact, they have error rates up to about 75% in some studies.
15: Oh.
16: So what that means is that the dog is falsely alerting, right? So if the police conducts a search on a person with a sniffer dog, the dog falsely alerts quite a lot of the time, often more than half of the time, to the presence of drugs when there aren't actually drugs there. And that alert then gives the police the ability to conduct a much more thorough, invasive search of the person.
15: What's triggered you to take a look at all of these different techniques and sort of analyze them and study their accuracy? What led you down this path?
16: Yeah, I've been interested in forensic evidence for a long time. And I moved to Canada several years ago and realized that, you know, there's a lot of new research out there in the last 10, 15 years about these techniques. But for at least the techniques that I've been looking at in these articles, no one had used that research to sort of analyze how courts in Canada are using those techniques. And so I saw a need for someone to sort of step in and look at what the courts were doing and if that was backed up by the science.
15: Interesting. And what do you think happens now? Do you think that this study is going to help sway anything, or is that your hope at least?
16: I hope so. I don't think that we need for these techniques to completely go away. I think the problem is that, you know, they're often being admitted in court without enough scrutiny by lawyers and judges. And, you know, when fact finders are relying on these studies to convict people, we need to make sure that the information they're receiving in trials is accurate according to what the science says.
6: Sarah, I'm thinking that's the larger picture, is the people that have been convicted hanging on this knowledge, you know, relying on this knowledge so heavily. If I had a family member who had been convicted of this, I'd be horrified at this news.
16: Yeah, it's pretty upsetting when you start digging into the numbers, you know, the rates of errors that are over half, right, in half of these cases. It's hard to track down exactly how many wrongful convictions have occurred due to a particular kind of evidence, because criminal cases are built on so many different types of evidence, but it's really upsetting, yeah.
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15: Back into it, federal politics with Elizabeth May, federal Green Party leader and, of course, local MP. In the House of Commons, debate happening over Bill C-39, which is the Build Canada Strong Act from the Carney government. We have the Conservatives trying to get amendments in there. We've got a lot of debate going on. So let's get Elizabeth May, Green Party leader, weighing in on this piece of legislation. And thanks again for holding on the line there and being here today.
24: Oh, no, thanks a lot, Ryan, because this is a complicated bill, but I hope it's easy to explain this morning for listeners, because it's really a major threat to a lot of things that I think I know from just doing a round of community meetings throughout Saanich Gulf Islands. Voters in the communities that I represent federally are really concerned about protecting the Salish Sea, protecting, bringing back and protecting wild salmon, and protecting southern resident killer whales, as well as, of course, building a strong economy. And it's the names of the acts you mentioned earlier, you can't keep track of the numbers of the acts, but this one shouldn't be seen in isolation. C-39 is an omnibus bill. It's enormous. But C-5 is still there. And it's really important to remember that C-5, which is the Build Canada Act, and C-39, of course, is Build Canada Strong Act. I mean, I'll spare you the commentary on the titles. But Build Canada Act back in June of last year pretty much said we have a bulldozer and we can ignore other laws. If Cabinet decides with pure political discretion, no binding criteria, you have to check this box and make sure it does this, that, and the other. I've been pushing hard, at least before you declare a project in the national interest. Is there a business case? Is there a cost-benefit analysis? Well, there isn't one. And under C-5, they passed it in a hurry in June 2025. The first time they've used it was just recently, October 1st. They designated their first project in the so-called national interest, again, completely undefined, totally political discretion. They decided it was a new pipeline to carry diluted bitumen, but the route will go further south than the existing Trans Mountain pipeline goes. It'll go down to move along the Fraser River and come out at Roberts Bank, where it will create a new deep water port for oil tankers to be carrying diluted bitumen. So that's what they've already decided under Bill C-5. They can ignore laws they don't list, and they don't list the laws that protect our coastlines. So Bill C-39 goes from talking about projects in the national interest using political discretion. C-39 creates regions of national interest, also not defined. It amends 20 different acts and creates one brand new one. And we're supposed to be able to discuss this, debate this. They already pushed it through to second reading. And that means it goes to committee. They've struck a special committee to look at it. But it should be going to multiple committees because it's dealing with everything from, well, the first thing Bill C-39, the Build Canada Strong Act, does is it removes what was in place in the June bill, June 2025, C-5, said, well, these are extraordinary new powers that have been given to cabinet. So it will only last 5 years. We're passing this bill because it's an emergency, because of Trump. So it's only 5 years. Well, the first thing that C-39 does is repeal that part of C-5. So it's now forever. It's not going to end after in 2030. And it gives cabinet extraordinary powers that no Canadian cabinet has ever had before to ignore laws that have already passed if they get in the way of a project of national interest. And the same thing applies to Bill C-39, regions of national interest, which also aren't described or defined. So that's it in a nutshell, Ryan.
15: The regions of national interest is interesting. I don't know as much about that. You've heard about projects of national interest, and I think people can get, you know, their heads around that. That's, you know, a pipeline or a port or, you know, whatever that happens to be. The regions is interesting, and as you've mentioned, it's a little nebulous as to what it means.
24: Well, it's nebulous what projects of national interest mean either. I mean, they're physical things, but a region of national interest, they haven't. This is very strange for me. I've got to say, I don't pull out the lawyer card all the time, but before I was ever in politics, I was a lawyer, and I'm very grateful for the fact that I went to law school and learned statutory interpretation. And one of the things, you introduce a new term into legislation, you're supposed to define it. There's lots of undefined terms, they're defined by they say basically a region of national interest is what the cabinet puts on the list of regions of national interest. Same way they said a project in the national interest is what cabinet says is a project of national interest. So it does get a lot kind of Alice in Wonderland-ish. It's sort of Lewis Carroll, the words mean what we say they mean, but they're not defined anywhere. So a political, the cabinet is appointed by the prime minister. Doesn't mean it has to go through parliament. Is this really a project in the national interest? What is a region in the national interest? And how does this affect? I mean, it obviously tramples Indigenous rights too. It goes right through protecting our fisheries. They've changed the Species at Risk Act in C-39 again to say, well, if you apply a condition to a project, a cabinet minister can't put a condition on a project unless making sure it's going to be economical for the people proposing the project. Well, the point of conditions was to make the proponent work to achieve the conditions to make the project more acceptable and have less damage to the local environment. They've undermined a lot of basics of other legislation, and it's not at all clear. I mean, how does the federal government decide a whole region is of national interest? And does that mean it's a sacrifice zone for something else that they want to do? I wish it was clearer. I also will be bringing forward amendments, but with a majority government, with the Liberals having a majority, unless the Conservatives, I think the Conservatives may agree, because I forgot to mention C-39, also another part of it as an omnibus bill, is that it takes away some labor rights. So the trade union movement.
15: Yeah, and that's been an interesting, another aspect to it that is a whole other kettle of fish.
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15: I am honored that I got invited to participate in a concert that is happening at the Mary Winspear in Sydney this Thursday. It's a fundraising concert for Parkland High School, which was my high school. And a number of people who can say that very thing, that they went to Parkland at some point in its history, are getting together to perform at this musical homecoming, they call it, fundraiser for Parkland at the Mary Winspear. And here to talk about it is Diane Pansel, local singer, who, if you're a longtime CFAX listener, you've heard Diane sing right here on the radio because she always helps out with our miracle day for CFAX Santa's Anonymous.
6: Yes, I have for, I think, I was doing the math last year when I was involved, yeah. And I think it's like 28, 29 years, close to 30
15: years. Did you
6: been
15: doing years. This?
6: Yeah, wow. I was five when I started. No. Yeah. It's 5 years old, just a wee gal. But it's just such a privilege to be asked to come back every year.
15: Let's explain you a little bit, too. So if you, beyond being somebody who sings at Miracle Day, you, of course, are a very accomplished singer around town. Tell people what you're all about.
6: It's so weird to talk about yourself. But again, being an indie artist, you have to be able to promote yourself. So I am Victoria born and raised, and actually Sydney raised, born in Victoria, raised in Sydney. I've just been very blessed to work all over the world. And I'm a singer, I'm a songwriter, I'm a producer. I do voiceover for radio, film, and television. So, I just dabble in everything because that's the life of an artist. You know, what you got to do.
15: You can look up Diane Pansel on streaming services and find a lot of your recordings, some wonderful music out there.
6: Yeah.
15: And that's the story that you're going to find repeated several times with all of the different folks who are going to be showing up to this concert. So if people show up to it, other than it being Parkland grads, what are you in for? What is actually going to happen on the stage?
6: Oh, my gosh. It's magic is what I say, especially this being the third year. You were involved in the first year.
15: Yeah.
6: And it was just every year I've noticed it's just gotten better and better and better. And it's just a great community of artists. And the great thing is that everybody is of different genres.
0: But for some reason, we click and we gel on stage, and it's just a great night of music.
15: This and the gelling on stage is an interesting point, because to get this across, this isn't just a bunch of individuals getting up, doing their thing, and then stepping away. Everybody kind of forms a little band. Some of these folks, we didn't go to school together because we're different grad years and all of this stuff, and some of us have never met before until the rehearsal for this thing.
0: Yeah.
15: But you get all these people coming together. We're kind of forming a giant band on stage, and like you said, from all sorts of different backgrounds and styles, but they all come together and we all perform together in this way that's really cool, because you get the fact that these people are coming out of, you know, again, like not knowing each other and forming what is a really neat, basically a big band that performs a whole bunch of different songs. And it's going to be a lot of songs you know, a lot of music that you've heard of before, doing some big hits, but performs with this neat group of people. It's going to be a cool thing to see, I hope. I really enjoyed the rehearsal. I was just buzzing after the rehearsal, so I hope that carries forward to the audience too.
0: Me too. Yeah, we rehearsed on Saturday, and that was just awesome. Yeah, it was so great. And like you said, we're all from different grad classes. I mean, we have people who graduated in the 70s. We've got people that graduated in the 90s, the 80s, the 2000s.
15: A current student.
0: That's something we do every year. We really try to involve the kids that are currently at Parkland. So last year they did Chicago, the musical.
15: Yeah.
0: So we had three girls come on stage, and then because I had done, you know, a piece from Chicago, all that jazz. We had done it in musical theater, so I was involved in that. But this year we have Leanna, and this year's show is Guys and Dolls, which their show, I think, is in February. And it's amazing what the teachers are doing at Parkland. Like, these kids are so talented.
15: Yeah.
0: And so we always bring one to come and join us, and they get to hang out with us, and she showed up at rehearsal, and it's just, it's fantastic. Love it.
15: And so there's one example. You're going to hear some show tunes.
0: Mm-hmm.
15: Then you're going to hear some rock songs. There's going to be everything.
0: You're going to hear everything from classical to opera to, like you said, rock, musical theater, folk. It's just an eclectic night of music.
15: Yeah.
0: Yeah.
15: And if you want to get tickets, they are still available, right?
0: Yes. Yeah, there's still some tickets available. I'm not going to lie, it's going fast.
15: Well, that's great.
0: Yeah, which is fantastic. I think... Yeah, I'd say we're probably about 65-70% sold right now. So I encourage anybody not to wait till the last minute. And if you really want to come and support, I should also mention the artists that are involved other than you and I.
15: Yeah, let's do that. It's more than just us.
0: Yes, it's not about us.
15: But that's important. Go and where do you buy tickets? Just real quick before we leave that topic.
0: Mary Winspear.
15: You go to the website for Mary Winspear.
0: Yeah.
15: Buy tickets right there.
0: Yeah, through their website. Or you can go to their ticket office out in Sydney and purchase tickets there.
15: And it's this Thursday. It's coming up real quick. It's Thursday night at the Mary Winspear. But who else is coming? Let's talk about the other performers.
0: Yeah, we've got Leslie Gentile, who's not only a musician, she's also a North American award-winning author, children's author. We have Sonny Shams, who's incredible.
15: He's also been a part of our Miracle Day before.
0: He has, yes. And then we also have Aaron Watson, who's an incredible singer-songwriter, guitarist, vocalist.
15: Can I say something about Aaron? I don't know if I'm giving anything away. He's also going to play a saw.
0: Yes, a saw.
15: He's going to play a saw.
0: Yeah. Yeah.
15: Like when they know what it is.
0: I know exactly.
15: If you don't know, you're going to want to check it out because it's wild. Anyway, sorry.
0: Yeah. So we've got Aaron Watson and who else? I'm just drawing a blank. Oh, Terry James on drums, who's phenomenal. And then, of course, you and I. And then we also have our special guest artists, and as I like to call them, honorary Panthers, Ashley Way and Lewis Rudner. Ashley grew up in Sydney, and her parents have and family have been a part of the community for many, many years. So, so that's who we've got on the bill this year. It's incredible.
15: Check it out. Yeah. It is at the Mary Winspear this Thursday, and I get to play guitar. And I'm just honored that I get to sing a little bit too. although you guys are going to help me out with the singing. So that's
0: totally
15: good. Okay, so there you go. Check it out. Don't wait, because the tickets are hopefully going to sell out. That would be really great, because, again, it's a fundraiser for the arts and musical programs at Parkland High School. So you're doing a good thing if you come, and hopefully it's going to be a great show. Like I said, I don't want to speak too, get ahead of myself too much, but the rehearsal was just so energizing. I hope that we can bring that to the stage on Thursday.
0: We definitely will.
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2: From the National Newsroom of the Canadian Press, I'm John Kennedy. A person accused of conspiring with the Tumbler Ridge, BC mass shooter earlier this year has now been denied bail. A Justice Department spokesperson says James Bryant was ordered detained by the Court of Seattle, Washington. Bryant's public defender says their client goes by the name Melody and said in a written submission that she should be released because she has no criminal record. Dennis Carroll also says Bryant met with investigators and repeatedly tried to persuade Van Root Stellar to not commit murder. Albertans are beginning to line up and cast their ballots as just over 300 advance polling stations opened for the province's historic vote on separation. One downtown Edmonton polling station saw a few dozen people line up down the block after the doors opened. Christopher Hoshme was among those in line and says he voted for Alberta to remain in Canada, partially by patriotism and partially because he thinks separation is a bad idea.
3: It's a bit of both in some ways. Like, it is obviously, like, a bad idea. It is a question of, you know, just, do you want to be more greatly trampled by American influences than we already are?
2: Albertans will be able to cast their ballots at the advance polls until Saturday evening, with the referendum day on October 19th. Conservative leader Pierre Poilievre was in Michigan today, where he pushed for tariff-free trade with the auto industry. He told a news conference in Windsor before crossing the border that he planned to meet with representatives of a General Motors plant in Detroit and officials from a Ford plant in nearby Dearborn. The conservative leader has blamed the trade war for declining auto production on both sides of the border. Poilievre appeared on CNN, where he said he wants to focus on what the two countries can do together, noting there's always going to be grievances on both sides of the border. BC Green leader Emily Lowen is promising a new industrial strategy. Conservative interim leader Lauren Dirksen wants to trim permit approval times and taxes. And British Columbia NDP leader David Eby hopes to build a new shipyard in BC if their parties are elected to government. Eby announced the new shipyard and said it would be built in partnership with Ottawa, while also making additional campaign promises.
4: First of all, we're going to make the Manufacturing Jobs Fund permanent. This fund, $60 million annually, allows businesses to invest and leverages significant additional investment in capital so we can build our province. Second, expand food processing opportunities across the ALR.
2: British Columbians will elect a new government on October 24th amid concerns about the state of the economy and a forecasted deficit of almost $14 billion. This is the Canadian Press. In sports, Edmonton defenseman Evan Bouchard looks to continue his hot start tonight as the Oilers visit the Los Angeles Kings. Bouchard enters the game tied for the league lead with 6 goals and sits just 1 point behind Oilers captain Connor McDavid with 12 points. Edmonton enters the game looking for its 5th straight win. Toronto FC has signed midfielder Anton Bosiberi-Romero to a first-team contract as a homegrown player. The contract runs through the 2028-29 Major League Soccer season with club options for the next 2 years. He had 4 goals and 2 assists through 33 games with Toronto FC 2 in the development MLS Next Pro League. And Kawhi Leonard is back on the court as a Toronto Raptor for the first time since 2018. Leonard's in the starting lineup for the preseason exhibition game against the visiting New York Knicks. The star forward is back with the Raptors after being acquired in an offseason trade with the LA Clippers. From the Canadian Press, I'm John Kennedy.
5: The International Monetary Fund is slightly upgrading its economic forecast for 2026. Correspondent Stuart Smith says that's according to its just-released Global Financial Stability Report.
6: Its latest forecasts show growth rebounding next year, with inflation coming down. That's good news, but the IMF warns economies that import energy that aren't benefiting from AI technology growth will face the most difficult outlook.
5: However, it finds that a potential AI stock crash could put the world's financial stability at risk. The IMF says that current high valuations for artificial intelligence companies and their increasing debt are elevating the danger to markets, particularly in the United States and Asia. As Tesla tries to compete with Waymo, Elon Musk is labeling the robo-taxi company pet destroyers. Government data shows Waymo has taken out at least 6 pets. Musk insists a new update will help his Tesla robo-taxi avoid animals. And Apple unveiled its latest products, HomeView and Apple TV 4K, on Tuesday. Tech Report, I'm Matt Mattinson.
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1: Well, here we are. Good News Tuesday. Shane Hewitt and the Night Shift from the nation's capital all across Canada. Here for you, Shane Hewitt in the village of Merrickville, just south of Ottawa. Ryan O'Donnell is back from vacation in Calgary. Noah Skanga is downtown Toronto. Tuesday, October 13th, 2026. And rainy today here in Eastern Ontario. Cool, rainy kind of day. But very good fall vibes kind of feeling. Good news all around us, always. And you have to remember, some of our brothers and sisters just can't find it today. 71010, that's the text line to send in your good news. We will share the good news because sometimes it's tough to find. And sometimes we need a little help. And that's exactly why Good News Tuesday matters. When we surround everybody with some good news makes good news babies. And everybody's able to find a little bit of good in their lives today. All right, good news. Ryan's back. Ryan O'Donnell, since you were away and have basically done no work in over a week,
2: at all,
1: it's your time to carry the show and shine, my friend. What's your good news?
2: The good news. Trip went well. I have a lesson.
1: What trip? Where did you go?
2: I went to Vancouver. Oh, I went to Vancouver. I did a little local trip. I was out there for a show. But honestly, the highlight of the trip was everything other than the show. We had just the weather was incredible. The fall colors there, beautiful. The aquarium. God, I love that place. The little Finding Nemo tank. Big fan of that. But I learned a valuable lesson while I was there, Shane.
1: Yeah.
2: And that was, if about a week before you're going on vacation, you don't feel well, and you think, I'll probably be fine by the time you fly out on Tuesday.
1: Mm-hmm.
2: And then you ignore it. You might not be fine by the time you fly out on Tuesday. And so I had strep throat. So I had to go mask up and immediately go to a Shopper's Drug Mart the second I landed in BC to go get antibiotics. So I'm feeling much better. All is well. Love that I can just hop the province and get the meds I need. That's a great thing about being Canadian.
1: I guess.
2: But it was a wonderful trip.
1: For everybody else who was on a flight from Calgary to Vancouver or vice versa, and now you're not feeling great. Blame
2: Ryan. It's my fault. Yeah, absolutely. Yep.
1: Okay. Yep. All right. It's Good News Tuesday. Noah Skanga, good news quickly. You got some?
3: Remember that lamb I talked about the other week?
1: Oh, the lamb. You got in trouble for not using mint.
3: Oh, didn't need it. Let me tell you. I cooked that thing for 6 hours, slow and low. And when I went to grab it out of the pan by the bone shank, bone just fell right out.
1: Nice.
3: Fell right out. It was delicious.
1: Oh, good for you. This is an ongoing thing from last week. If you missed it, big conversation. Absolutely. My good news is quite simple. I have two of them. Number one, I watched the end of the season one on Ted Lasso, or season four on Ted Lasso. And oh, my God, 100% worth it. Tears all over the place. Good news number two is one more week left of my stained glass class. My stained glass is almost done. Got to tell you, also worth it. 71010, share your good news. Why not get in on it? What would you do if you had $85 million?
4: Here's something that'll make you potentially feel even better starting the work week. $85 million. That's the amount the Lotomax jackpot has now reached. So no winning ticket was sold for Friday night's pretty massive draw, pushing the top prize now to a record $85 million. Now, if no one wins tonight, the jackpot could hit $90 million in the next draw. If you're interested in getting a ticket to get your chance to win the $85 million, you have until 10:30 p.m. to get your ticket.
1: Okay. Now, what is the number when it's worth it? Because there's people are like, did you buy your ticket? Nah, it's only 30 mil. Like, is 85 million the number that says, okay, I'm going to spend $7?
2: Yes.
1: That's the number? Like, that's 80 million is not the number?
2: I would say like 10 million for me. That would get me to go to the store. But 85 million, that's like, maybe I could retire like now.
1: Let me ask you this question. Would you quit? Would you like $1 million? Like if you won $1 million, that may not be enough to retire, right? Like, but would you quit your job? Yes or no? $1 million.
2: $1 million? No.
1: Okay. No. Would you quit your job if you had $1 million? If you won $1 million?
3: Nope.
1: Okay. This is the distinction of the question. Would you quit this job if you won $1 million?
2: Never.
3: No.
1: That's really that's the tell-all, is if you're like, oh, no, I wouldn't quit working, but I'd probably quit this job. I don't know, $1 million in the bank, that'd be good. I hope someone gets some good news out of the big draw. $85 million, that's nothing to shake a stick at. It's Good News Tuesday. Why not some good news from Canadian astronaut Joshua Kuttrick, who was on the space station officially doing his fit research in space and did a bit of a presser today, had some conversations about what is Earth like to see from space.
5: It's hard to describe. It's just an absolutely spectacular experience. Makes me feel very lucky again to be here, very lucky to have Canada here, to be involved in this partnership. It also makes you feel very, very small, and it makes you look at the world differently. As has been said before, it's just one world. It's one thing hanging in the blackness of space, and you don't see all the countries and all the problems and all the challenges. You just
1: see... All right, see. So that is from outer space Joshua Kuttrick, Canadian astronaut on the space station. Now, Noah, the fourth clip, this is cool because when Canadians see the Northern Lights, it's a special night. You're like, ooh, Rye, come outside. You got to see this. When you see it from space, though, that's different.
5: We had a spectacular thing here last weekend just with the... There was a solar event happen, and that caused an environment that was really good for Northern Lights. So we did see the Northern Lights happen. We were able to predict it. Sure enough, we went to the window, and we saw it. We made some video, so you might have seen some of that. But it's one of the most amazing things I've ever seen, to see the whole Earth, the curvature of the Earth, just embraced by this blanket of dancing fluorescent oranges and yellows.
1: So that's just beautiful. Okay, so Canadian astronaut up in space, officially doing first presser stuff, 6 months in space on that trip. 71010 text line. Lee in Halton Hill says, hey, Shane, it's Lee, Benny the dog's owner. We are adopting a cat brother for Benny the dog. We're excited, not sure if Benny will be Good News Tuesday. Another unnamed text from Toronto says, if I won the $85 million, I would not quit my job. I would call in rich every day until they fired me.
2: That's creative. I like that.
1: That's so good. 71010, what is your good news? This is amazing. Ryan is the athlete here on the show. Mm. And how long can you hold a plank for, Ryan?
2: Oh, 30 seconds, maybe a minute at the most.
1: You think so?
2: Maybe.
1: Okay, we're going to try this later on the show. Okay, there's a new world record for planking, by the way. Is the sound of a 61-year-old woman who broke her own world record by holding a plank for more than 5 hours. Ryan says he can do a minute. I bet you can't.
2: That's okay. That's depressing. That's, you don't think I can do it for a minute.
1: No, I don't think most people can do it for a minute. It's not a slight on you, my friend.
2: Yeah, I don't know what the average is, but it's definitely not 5 hours.
1: Definitely not 5 hours. If like 30 seconds, if you could pull off 30 seconds in a plank, I would be impressed.
2: Okay.
1: It's hard. Right. We might do this coming up. Ryan is in the thick of referendum land. Mm-hmm. He's in Alberta, and the advance voting for the referendum on separation, officially, not the first vote of should they vote, is officially open. It's next week that they're going to vote. It's a big referendum. It's only one question, but it's captured the attention of the rest of Canada. That's for sure. Now, Ryan's going to talk about the Alberta culture because he learned something new about his province by traveling last week. And we're going to get to that coming up here in just a little bit. Plus, we're going to get into the news of all that. Matt Gurney's going to join us in 15 minutes. Coming up next, Shane Hewitt in the Night Shift. Ryan O'Donnell attempts a one-minute plank. Plus, he shares his Alberta surprises when in BC. Stand by.
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1: It's Good News Tuesday. You hear some thumping and bumping in the background. That's Ryan O'Donnell getting on the floor. I'm Shane Hewitt. I'm in Ottawa. Noah's in downtown Toronto. Ryan O'Donnell is on the floor.
2: Yep. I'm in the plank position right
1: Actually,
2: now.
1: Actually, your acoustics are great down there.
2: You're planking. Really?
1: Are you planking already?
2: I'm planking already. Did you start the timer?
1: Oh, yeah. Okay. I did now. Okay. So Ryan O'Donnell, the reason why we started this was that a 61-year-old lady has broken her own world record for a plank, and it was over 5 hours she held a plank. Ryan was like, I can hold a plank for a minute. No problem. Now, Ryan is young. He's 30 this year, so he's getting old. Like, in a couple of weeks, he's going to be old guy style.
2: Hey, how long has it been? Just checking. So
1: 26 seconds.
2: Oof, that's a long 26.
1: Are you shaking yet?
2: Something's shaking.
1: How's your wind? You keep belly off the ground, by the way.
2: Yeah, it's off. Can I call it an even 30? Is that fine?
1: Yeah, are you done?
2: I think I'm done. Oh, that's awful. 5 hours of that? Why would you even do that to yourself? I understand.
1: Oh my God, your face is red. You should probably breathe.
2: God, that was awful.
1: Seriously, look at your cheeks.
2: Oh my God.
1: Okay, so a whole lot of respect for everybody that could pull off a full minute. You got about 40 seconds, though.
2: I'll take that.
1: Yeah,
2: I'll take that.
1: That's pretty good.
2: Nice.
1: Hey, that young body of yours, still fine. Yeah. Okay, so there you go. Planking is hard, even harder for 5 hours of that. 5 hours. She had the discipline. Good News Tuesday. 7-10-10, share your good news. Ryan O'Donnell recently flew from Calgary to Vancouver, got everybody sick in Vancouver, and then went to a concert. But there was a lesson that Ryan learned about being an Albertan, since Alberta seems to be at the top of most conversations these days, that he learned from an Uber driver.
2: I did, yeah. If somehow you did not know, Alberta is having a referendum on whether we should have a referendum to leave Canada.
1: The first vote is, there's 8 questions. The first 7 questions are just like unrelated things.
2: 9.
1: And, is it 9?
2: Yeah.
1: And then the last question is, should Alberta have a referendum about leaving Canada? So it's a vote to have a vote, but it's important. So, hey, what's your takeaway?
2: So it's interesting because it's a very charged question. Like less than 20% of us want to leave, but it still has become this very dominating conversation. And it's brought up a lot of feelings about the province itself. What does it mean to be an Albertan? Who are Albertans? That kind of stuff. Now, throughout this whole debacle, I have frequently thought that it's a bit of a silly idea because I have never really considered like Alberta to be a nation. It's a province with a quirky identity. We have an identity for sure, but a nation, I don't know. And there's this quote, you may not like him, but I think this quote is important to look at right now from the Bloc Québécois leader, Yves-François Blanchet. From 2025, he said this about his advice for Albertans who want to separate.
3: The first idea is to define oneself as a nation. Therefore, it requires a culture of their own. And I am not certain that oil and gas qualify to define a culture.
1: I'm pretty sure that it's pretty close-minded to say that any other province doesn't have its own culture.
2: Yes, absolutely. Yeah. Now, look, Quebec has a very distinct culture.
1: No doubt. But they're not the only ones.
2: But exactly. Nova Scotians.
1: That'd be like saying Maritimers aren't Maritimers.
2: Exactly.
1: They're way less fun than anybody.
2: Like, we all have an identity. Now, what he's saying there about, like, oil and gas specifically, now that I can...

0: kind of get.
1: Not so much that the oil jacks themselves are not a culture, but the blue collar workers, the rugged winters that kind of like breathes who we are, our attitude, our work ethic. But I mean, honestly, if you take an Albertan worker and plop them down in a similar job somewhere else in Canada, there's a pretty good chance you're going to see similar traits in those right. people there, right? And so, again, I've just thought Alberta is like a province that has some things. But this Uber driver in Vancouver, man, said something that stuck with me. Me and Laura had just come from our favorite restaurant. We were just chatting him up about how happy we were, having a great trip. And he interrupted me. And he said, "Can I ask you a question? Why are Albertans so happy?" He said to me, "Why do you guys talk so much? Why are you so happy?" I'm like, "What do you mean?" He says, "Every Albertan I have in my car, you guys are all the same. You like to talk. You love to learn things about other people. You are like, I promise you, like nobody else in Vancouver is like this," which I think that's a generalization. And like, if you go to Kamloops, people from Kamloops are incredibly amazing. Friendly.
2: Yep.
1: But Vancouver is definitely its own place. But that kind of stuck with me in that, you know what? Yes, maybe our work, I wouldn't define as a culture, but there are Alberta-isms. We are very friendly. We are very conversationable and welcoming and work hard, like strong business kind of like mentality. But the thing is, like, Shane, I find those to be deeply Canadian traits as a whole. And so it's like my favorite parts about being an Albertan are also my favorite things about being a Canadian.
2: Mm-hmm.
1: And I found it so interesting that to somebody in BC who had actually just moved there from Australia, had been in BC for about 2 years, that they could notice the difference from just such a short border away.
2: It's fascinating. I think it's really interesting. Tell me about the cars and trucks and the haircuts.
1: That's the thing, right? Like I said, quirky. We have some quirks, right? For every truck, every car in Alberta, there is a truck. Mm-hmm. Actually, I should say that again. For every car is a truck here, or yes. an SUV. There are no cars. In yes. Vancouver, not so much.
2: Yeah, two out of every one cars is a truck.
1: Exactly.
2: In Alberta. But the mullets, Ryan, like you were surprised mm-hmm. at the lack of mullets.
1: I was.
2: You've obviously never been to Port Alberni, BC on Vancouver Island.
1: No, in Vancouver, I was like, I thought the hipster mullet was like universal, but no, I saw one mullet in Vancouver, and I see 10 a day here. It is very popular here. So yeah, look, I love these differences between us. We have them. It's fine to embrace them. It's good to embrace them. And I'm not even a good Albertan. I don't ski. I don't play hockey. I am not a country music fan, but I definitely feel like a Canadian who is deeply rooted in my Albertan identity. And I am very happy to be both of those things.
2: Mm-hmm.
1: However, I will say if we do decide that we would like to ask the question about separating, I found a national anthem from a 1987 Visit Alberta culture campaign. Would you like to hear it? I think this
2: would be great.
1: Yeah, this is our national anthem.

0: I remember that. That's terrible. Yeah.
1: Isn't that awful?
0: Wow. You know what? Okay, now I'm going to get on a soapbox for a second.
1: Yeah, please hear
0: you. I've lived from Ontario West. The only province I haven't lived in is Saskatchewan. And I got to tell you that one of my most important beliefs in this show is that the people in the West need to understand what happens in the concentration of power and the amount of people that live in Ontario and Quebec. Mm-hmm. And I don't think that, and the history is like here down the street. Like I live in it now. My house is a part of the Rideau Canal, right? But the people in Ontario and Quebec also need to understand the West. It is a different mentality. It's a very free mentality. It's a very hardworking mentality. The vibes are very different in Vancouver and Victoria. Like you need to experience that. And I think the most closed-minded mistake Canadians repeatedly make is judging another person or part of the country without ever visiting it. If you're from Toronto, you've been to Montreal, you don't like it, fine. That's cool. At least you went. But don't judge Quebec City if you haven't gone. Mm-hmm. And don't do the same if you haven't been to Vancouver. And if you're in Calgary and you've never been to Vancouver or to Montreal or to Ottawa, you can't judge it. You need to go. And that is the biggest mistake we as Canadians make over and over and over again. There's more in common than we would ever imagine and distinctly different. And they do have very much their own cultures. And by culture, I mean taxes, but I also mean culture. Shane Hewitt in the Night Shift. All right, we're going to dig into the Prime Minister's, all of a sudden, I'm a hometown Edmonton guy chats coming up next with Matt Gurney.
2: Now this update from the Canadian Press. A person accused of conspiring with the Tumbler Ridge, BC school shooter, Jesse Van Rensselaer, has now been denied bail. A Justice Department spokesperson from the U.S. says James Bryant was ordered detained by the court in Seattle, Washington. Albertans have begun lining up and casting their ballots as just over 300 advance polling stations opened for the province's historic vote on separation. A downtown Edmonton polling station saw a few dozen people lined up down the block after doors had opened, with many casting their ballots all the way through the week until Saturday evening. Conservative leader Pierre Poilievre was in Michigan today pushing for tariff-free trade with the auto industry. The leader has blamed the trade war for declining auto production on both sides of the border, noting there's always going to be a grievance on both sides, so why not look for the things that the two countries can do together? From the Canadian Press, I'm John Kennedy.
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0: 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This is
1: where I went to school. Mr. Sunshine, Matt Journey is here. ReadTheLine.ca is where you can get connected with Matt and all of his friends, where they do independent reporting. You can subscribe to it, too. It's a Substack online, and they'll send you emails of new stories. I really like it. Okay, Matt, the Prime Minister, ahead of the open advance voting on the referendum, has been in hanging around his old stomping grounds. He's a good old Edmonton boy now, it seems, as he's now readopted his hometown and home province so openly, which seems strange to me, but probably a good move on his part, I'd say.
2: Not unprecedented. Mark Carney had, when he was just edging his way into public life, I think this was around the time the former prime minister's political writing was on the wall, so to speak, and Mark Carney was sort of emerging to save the Liberal Party from itself. My colleague Jen Gerson and I had been laughing at all the unlikely places photos of Mark Carney were showing up. Like, this is a guy, elite academic and professional pedigree, who was suddenly at every, like, rib fest across the land. And every time he was there, he was wearing an Oilers jersey, McDavid. So this is something he's been doing for a while. But we're down to kind of the final hours. I haven't paid as much attention to the logistics of the vote in Alberta that I should have been. But I think advance voting is open today or tomorrow. Like, I don't know exactly, but it's imminent. And the results should be in on Monday. So, yeah, I'm not shocked to see the Prime Minister packing his bags, throwing on his McDavid jersey and heading west.
1: Here's what the Prime Minister had to say as he was making his case to Albertans why it was good news if he stayed in Canada.
3: A week from today, Albertans will have the opportunity to make an important decision about their future. Whether to remain part of Canada or begin a long and uncertain process through which Alberta could separate from Canada. Now, I have some perspectives on this choice. I grew up in Alberta. I went to school right here at St. Francis Xavier High School in Edmonton. I'm back home a lot these days because we are building big things again in Alberta. Thousands of new homes, high-speed rail, a new pipeline to the West Coast that will create lasting opportunity and prosperity for hundreds of thousands of people in this province and across the country. In fact, we're building across Canada at a speed and scale not seen in generations. Canada's working. Truth is, we can't achieve any of this if we're divided. You can't build big things on fault lines, and we should recognize that the world has changed. Canada's facing real threats to our economy, to our security, to our way of life. We have to be strong, and we are stronger together. Generations of Albertans helped build this country. It's yours. It's ours. And it's worth fighting for.
1: Now, the political theater here, of course, is the exact opposite of so many other liberal leaders leading up to this, in particular, two. And this is exactly the opposite. In fact, he's political theater setting himself up to be the prime minister who saved Canada and who welcomed Alberta into Canada for the first time. It's a great setup, whether you like the guy or not. I mean, the fact that he's sitting in his old high school classroom as they recorded that video, he set himself up. Politics in action, happening right in front of us, Matt Gurney.
2: He's been very good. People will clip that and use it against me for the rest of my life, but Mark Carney has been very good at politics, better than I expected him to be, and better than I think a lot of people expect him to be, particularly the conservatives. Carney is better at this than a lot of us thought. The problem, I would say, and I try to say this very neutrally, he's doing too much. You know, his videos are very, very good, but if you were to ask me who the second best communicator in this government is, I can't think of anyone.
1: And there's a sustainability problem is what I see.
2: Yeah, I was joking last week. I was given a little talk, and I was joking last week that the problem Mark Carney's had up until now, that a G7 country with 41 million people, and he's trying to run it with three of his buddies. And credit where it's due, I think they've realized that's a problem. So now he's trying to run it with seven of his buddies. Sooner or later, like, we're actually going to have to disperse some of the power in this government, because I think 95% of this PMO's attention is on 5% of the issues it faces. And I don't quibble with their choices. I think the 5% of the issues they've chosen are either the only things they could have chosen or, frankly, weren't even a choice. It was just reality thrusting them on them. So I get it. No criticism there. But I do think probably 90 to 95% of this government is completely on autopilot, being run by the less impressive half of Justin Trudeau's leftover cabinet. So sooner or later, I think we all know how that's going to end, and it's not going to be amazing. But on the specific issue and why the Prime Minister is in Alberta, yeah, it's right for him to be there. It is the right thing for him to do. And Shane, I'm dating myself here a little bit, but you and I are of similar vintage, if nothing else. And Jean Chrétien was faulted in 1995 for being late to respond and not having done enough ahead of the Quebec referendum vote. So the Prime Minister hauling his butt back to Edmonton and doing the I am of you videos is good, and I think the timing is right. The campaign has been interesting. I'm not trying to jinx anything, but I kept waiting for the moment when the separatists would show us what they really had, and it hasn't arrived yet. I don't want to jinx things, because turnout is going to matter, and I suspect the separatists will be more motivated to turn out, so that is an advantage to them. And especially because the polls are showing a pretty big Federalist win, there's always the danger that Federalists go, we got it in the bag, and they don't show up. So let's not jinx things. But overall, I do think Mark Carney was probably appropriately cautious in the opening months of this thing and let locals do the work. Danielle Smith, in her own way, Premier of Alberta, campaigning for Canada, some of the grassroots initiatives there. Jason Kenney, former Premier, loud and proud out there as a Canadian. So
1: yeah, with Rachel Notley, which is
2: with Rachel Notley, yeah, and you know, and obviously Nahed Nenshi as well, the current leader of the NDP there. So there's been a lot of local Federalist forces fighting this battle, but to then see in the final phase the Prime Minister show up, yeah, it's the right call. And I would just point out, Shane, and this drives a segment of the national population insane. The most popular politician in Alberta right now is Liberal Party of Canada Prime Minister Mark Carney.
1: Let me ask you one quick question then. Pierre Poilievre talked about trade all day today. Do you think that's offside by them, or is he trying to zag when the other guys zig?
2: I honestly don't know what he's doing. And I'd love to give you a more coherent answer than that, but I don't got one.
1: Well,
2: I've been a little bit baffled by the conservative strategy. Look, trade matters. It's like, you know, I don't think a day spent talking about trade was a day wasted. Is today the day he was in Detroit, or was that yesterday?
1: Well, he was posted that he was there today. I saw the post today, so I don't know the exact answer to that.
2: Yeah, no, I still read their travel schedules and whatnot. And he was, you know, making a stop in Windsor, talking to voters there, going across the river, talking to American manufacturers, auto sector integration, blah, blah, blah. Good topic. Good to see him talking on it. Appropriate for him to be in Detroit, because obviously it's a city with strong ties to Canada. And credit where it's due, Pierre Poilievre has been pretty good, I think, striking the right tone when he's on foreign soil. You know, Team Canada, we all was all singing from the same hymnal, et cetera, et cetera. So credit to Pierre Poilievre there. But in general, if there is a coherent conservative political strategy these days, I have yet to find it.
1: Well, it's interesting timing for him to be on CNN with Jake Tapper at a time when the Prime Minister's in his home province. I mean, which is also worth noting that both of the leaders of our parties are from Alberta, and yet Alberta is still trying to separate. Isn't that strange? We should probably note that part for a future conversation, too, and pin it. Matt Gurney, Mr. Sunshine on Good News Tuesday, readtheline.ca. Thank you, Matt, as always. Great to see
2: thank
1: you.
2: Thank
1: you. All right, Shane Hewitt and The Night Shift. Thanks for being here, a part of the show, and Good News Tuesday will continue. 71010, use that text line to send it in. We are going to look around the iHeart Talk Radio Network and grab on to some of the podcasts that you have available from shows in case you missed them earlier on today. We'll be right back. Wake up.
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0: Jay Hewitt on the Night Shift. Good News Tuesday. Really, the most important good news takeaway so far from the show. If you heard it last week, Noah Skanga had a big lamb steak thing that he was going to, and all the naysayers who said, you're not going to use the mint, that was fall off the bone awesome. That's the big good news takeaway. I would say Noah's happy.
1: I concur.
0: Might be the second biggest, actually. Ryan O'Donnell claimed he could do a plank for 60 seconds, and we heard live on the radio that he clearly cannot.
2: But I got to 40.
0: You did.
2: I got to
0: what
2: 40.
0: Did Matt Gurney say before we went on the radio to you?
2: You remember?
0: What happened when you got to 40 seconds, he said. He wasn't aware that we did this.
2: No, he was not. No. And what happened was the shakes. The shakes happened, rattle and rolls. Yeah.
0: All right. Across the iHeartTalk Radio Network, great conversations happen every day, and it's free for you on the app. You just go get the app, and you don't even need to sign in, although signing in is pretty awesome because you can save favorites, for example. So I do, and I drive along in the car, and I just go boop, boop, boop on the CarPlay and switch between stations. It's just like the radio, except it's kind of faster and easier, and there's more options. So I like that. Nothing wrong with the radio. When I'm driving along in Ottawa, I do listen to CFRA 580 AM. It's the best. But just saying, because there's podcasts on the iHeart app too. So if you want to get caught up with other stories, other shows, you can do that. For example, we were just talking with Matt Gurney, Mr. Sunshine himself, about what's going on in Alberta. And he talked about Jason Kenney, the former premier, how he's taken such a strong stance in the referendum vote that's coming up next Monday in Alberta, the vote to have a vote anyway. And Jason Kenney was on with Vasya Kapelos, in case you missed it earlier on today. It's on the iHeart app. Jason Kenney shared his concerns ahead of the Alberta referendum.
3: Concerned about turnout, because the lower the turnout, the better for the separatist side. If turnout is 40% or below, I think they could actually win, because it's not implausible for them to get 20% of the voting eligible population out, partly because there's more intensity on the separatist side. The hardcore separatists, which I estimate are like 10% of the population or so, will crawl over broken glass. Plus, there's a lot of what I call frustrated federalists who want to use this to send a message. On the other hand, a lot of the federalists see this as they see the polls. They think, well, this isn't really a competition. It's 3 or 4 to 1 against separation. And also the 10 complex questions on the ballot may mean, as you've suggested, long wait times, which will disadvantage Federalists. Their support tends to be in the most densely populated areas. The separatist support concentrates in the least populated areas where there would be the shortest wait times to vote.
4: There are some parts of the Federalist side that are well organized. I know you're a part, for example, of one group, but there doesn't appear to be one overarching kind of get out the vote organization like you would have seen in other campaigns. Is that problematic?
3: Yes, but it's problematic for both sides. Neither of them are built on the infrastructure of a political party. This is totally different. People remember Quebec 95, recall the big rallies and all of that. In Quebec, their law requires the elections agency designates a yes committee and a no committee. And effectively, the yes committee becomes the PQ, the no big committee, the Liberal Party of Quebec. They put together their coalitions with all of the infrastructure of one or more political parties, riding associations, thousands of volunteers, fundraisers, data, lists of voter ID, and so forth. In Alberta, the law doesn't allow for that. In fact, to the contrary, if you want to be involved in the campaign, you register as a, quote, third-party advertiser, which is like a political action committee, can only spend $600,000, which is not a lot in a population of 5 million, and you can't communicate with your allied, in my case, the Federalist groups. So that creates a series of micro-campaigns, none of which have the infrastructure of a political party. So this is quite different from our memory of referenda in Quebec.
0: There you go. It's Jason Kenney on with Vasya Kapelos. Talking about the Alberta referendum, in case you missed it, it's on Vashi's podcast. Deb Hutton and Newstalk 1010 Toronto had some big conversations today. Now, this is local to Toronto, but matters to all Canadians. It comes from Durham Regional Police Service about online predators that are targeting, exploiting young people. They're calling the threat the Calm. The guest is Bharat Sharma.
5: We are alerting parents, caregivers, community members to an increase in online threats involving coordinated groups known as the community or the Calm. for short. It's just some background, I guess. The COM, or the community, is a network of online predators who partake in the unfortunate grooming, manipulation, coercion, and even the intimidation of our young people, of our young teens, young adolescent youth, our children. And what they do is they exploit them, and it can lead to very violent and criminal behavior. So the age group that's being targeted is generally between 8 and 17 years of age, but that is not set in stone. We've seen, you know, young as 6 and as old as 19, 20 years old even being affected by this. And their strategy, sadly, is quite simple. What they do is they build trust with our children, with our youth. Then they create some form of secrecy, whether it's through shame or through fear. And then ultimately they use that to pressure victim into harmful or unsafe activities. You know, sometimes posing to be friends or providing the romantic attention that, you know, youth or children may be seeking. And they do these through applications and online platforms that are very common. You know, platforms like Discord, Telegram, Snapchat, Roblox, Minecraft, Twitch, Steam, just to name a few, are online platforms that we've seen the COM operate on and target our youth.
0: So it's very scary to think that, A, online predators are out there. We know that part, right? But that they're organized and helping each other is a very scary notion for any parent. And that conversation in its full length with Deb Hutton, Bharat Sharma, News Talk 1010 Toronto, it's on the iHeart app. You can find it and get connected to all of it and what it all means. Okay, there was another conversation. I just want to acknowledge this one. Andrew Carter with Chris Scott looking ahead this winter predictions, and they say that the winter should be milder. Grab Andrew Carter's CJAD Montreal podcast on there as well. Coming up tonight, we've got a double dip on tech. I don't know if you know this, but Apple's got this new, basically like Alexa for Apple, that's a device for home. I'm curious to learn more about it because I might have ordered one already. And we're going to dig into that. I'll explain later. We'll get into that.
2: I'm not judging.
0: We're going to go to space with a Canadian company. Rahul Goyal is going to be with us with Nord Space. He's been on the show before. They've got some new satellites in space. It's doing some cool stuff too, and it's all Canadian. Plus, mental health. Men, and a very important conversation, what happens when the kids go home, divorcing dads, and what they go through with identity crisis, mental health, and suicide rates. Now, we are talking about the impact on men, just so you know, coming up. Aaron Magan is going to be here, and he's going to help us understand what is going on with men who are going through a divorce after the kids go back to their partner's place for a few days. Talk about it.

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10: From the National Newsroom of the Canadian Press, I'm John Kennedy. A U.S. judge has ordered an American accused of helping plan the mass shooting in Tumbler Ridge, B.C. to remain in custody until trial. James Bryant also goes by the name Melody and is accused of providing money and guidance to Jesse Van Rensselaer during online conversations about the February attack. Prosecutors said Bryant posed a danger to the community if released, while the defense said Bryant tried to dissuade Van Rensselaer from committing mass murder. Bryant's lawyers want their client released on strict conditions and say prosecutors have disclosed little evidence. Albertans have already begun lining up to cast their ballots as just over 300 advanced polling stations opened for the province's historic referendum on separation. One downtown Edmonton polling station saw a few dozen people line up down the block after the door opened. Christopher Hashmi was among those in line, saying he voted for Alberta to stay in Canada, partly because of patriotism and partly because he thinks separation is a bad idea.
11: It's a bit of both in some ways. Like, it is obviously, like, a bad idea. It is a question of, you know, just... do you want to be more greatly trampled by American influences than we already are?
10: Albertans will cast their ballots at the advance polls until Saturday evening, with the referendum day on October 19th. British Columbia NDP leader David Eby, Conservative interim leader Lauren Dirksen, Green leader Emily Lowen. They've pitched their economic plans to business leaders in Vancouver. Eby says if his party is reelected, it would make a $60 million fund supporting manufacturing jobs permanent and expand food processing opportunities on the agricultural land reserve.
12: And then finally, in British Columbia, we are going to build a new shipyard in partnership with the federal government to ensure that, first of all, we land as many of those federal contracts as possible, and secondly, that we can build BC ferries here at home, driving economic opportunity for every British Columbian.
10: Dirksen has promised to trim permit approval times and taxes, while Lowen has promised to build a new industrial energy that would make BC less dependent on natural resources and more of the provincial wealth would stay in BC. The Vatican says Pope Leo has lung cancer and doctors have removed the lower lobe of his right lung. The 71-year-old was in the operating room for about 3 hours, but the surgery lasted 90 minutes. Outside New York City's St. Patrick's Cathedral, Maria Titus says she's not too worried.
13: I believe all things happen for a reason, and that the Pope is probably offering his atrocities caring. He's offering it for the world and for the people that he wants intercession for. So I think this is all within God's plan.
10: This is the Canadian Press. In sports, Zachary Bolduc scored the clinching goal in a shootout with the Montreal Canadiens, beating the Buffalo Sabres 4-3 in the NHL. Lane Hutson and Cole Caulfield each had a goal and an assist for the Canadiens, who blew a 3-1 lead in the third period. Josh Anderson also scored for the Habs, while Yurov Slavkovsky had two assists. The visiting St. Louis Blues snapped the Ottawa Senators' three-game win streak with a 7-2 NHL decision tonight. Adam Juracek added a single, and Pavel Buchnevich added three assists for the Blues, who improved to 3-2-1. Kawhi Leonard received a lengthy ovation during player introductions, then scored 21 points in 17 minutes of action as the Toronto Raptors beat the visiting New York Knicks 148-98 in NBA preseason action. Scotty Barnes and Colin Murray-Boyles each had 19 points for the Raptors, who are 2-1 in the preseason. From the Canadian Press, I'm John Kennedy.
4: The man guilty of murdering rapper Tupac Shakur sentenced to 40 years to life in prison, the judge speaking before sentencing Dwayne Davis in a Las Vegas courtroom.
14: It took us 30 years, but at this time, you are going to face justice for what you did.
4: The 63-year-old orchestrated the 1996 killing of the legendary rapper near the Las Vegas Strip. He's the only person ever charged in the murder. Bryan Cranston mourning the death of his on-screen son, RJ Mitty. Mitty, best known for portraying Walter White Jr. in Breaking Bad, died at the age of 34 by suicide. Cranston posting an emotional message to Instagram following the tragic news, saying it's especially devastating to hear that he took his own life. Mitty served as an ambassador for the United Cerebral Palsy and Shriners Children's and was the president of his own charity, the Mitty Foundation. The National Suicide and Crisis Lifeline can be reached 24/7 by calling or texting 988. Universal Pictures unveiling the first official look at Miami Vice 85 as filming officially gets underway. Directed by Joseph Kaczynski, the big screen reboot features Austin Butler as Sonny Crockett and Michael B. Jordan as Rico Tubbs, exploring mid-80s glamour and corruption. The film is set for a May 19th, 2028 release. Zach Bryan is teaming up with Lana Del Rey for a new song, the country singer announcing that he'll be releasing an 8-track project that includes his song with Del Rey, which is called Lies. Del Rey previously teased her collaboration with Bryan last month. Bryan's project will be out this Friday. That's entertainment. I'm Jennifer Polsoni.
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15: The email for the show is nightshift@bellmedia.ca, and the one consistent request I get is, can you talk about divorced dads? And it's not single women that are asking for that. It's divorced dads who are saying it's not a dating attempt. It is an attempt at, hey, you know, I could use some help here. And strangely enough, it's not an easy conversation to find people to talk about other than other divorced dads. You know, there's some people that do the counseling part, and there's some people that do the accounting part. There's some people do the mental health part. It's kind of, and then there's a bunch of people that sell courses and they want to sell courses on it. And that's fine. Hey, if it helps people, that's cool. Just, you know, subscribe and go build yourself a life, I would say. It is interesting to me that it is a tough thing to talk about, and men talking to men matters to me. Aran McGinn is here, and Aran is a PhD guy, and for you, mental health divorced dads is an important part of your conversation. Why is that?
16: Well, I went through it. It was really tough. I survived essentially by the good grace of my friends and family who were there to support me.
15: Yeah.
16: And for me, you know, when I go through something really horrible, part of what I do as I go through it is start writing a playbook, basically, for what worked for me in case it can help the next person coming down that same trail. That's how I make meaning. And so, you know, some years later, when I really restabilized and had my head back above water, I thought this is a good time to start talking with people about this. And I've worked before that. I've spent my career working on suicide prevention and crisis prevention, and then the other half of my career kind of in parallel worked on parenting and building good relationships with kids. And this just became the obvious, you know, overlap point, which also happened to overlap with something that I went through in my life. So it became a no-brainer, like an obvious thing I wanted to do.
15: Can we share, because you said keep your head above water, there's a couple of distinctions there that I would like to draw. Number one is quite often we are treading water. I would say more of us are treading water every day than we actually realize. I say that as the distinction of we're not swimming. We are treading water. What a beautiful life it would be if we could swim. And it's the distinction between living and being alive. Being alive sounds filled with, you know, joy and adventure and curiosity. And living can mean just living. And can we share the underwater part? Will you? Because I'll share mine. But if you're comfortable, will you share your underwater part? And let me go first and share mine. Because when I was divorced, it was a surprise for me. And there's a series of moments in my life where I realized that I was really not in a great place. And, you know, if for me, it's 13 years ago now. Mm. And it's hard to believe that it's been longer since my divorce than I was ever married.
16: Yeah.
15: And I, through tons of counseling and tons of help and tons of study, I would say that that hinge point is probably one of the greatest in making me who I am today and how I look at things because of the work I did to recover. And the moment for me, the dark point for me, as my parents were snowbirds going down to like Phoenix and stuff like that in the wintertime. And so being separated and then divorced, I was staying at my parents' house. So I was taking care of their place in the winter. I had it all to myself. And there was one night I was sitting and they had sort of a loft. It was a split level house. And I want you to imagine kind of a split level upstairs, open vaulted to downstairs, fireplace, TV, nice comfortable chair, lazy boy style kind of chair. And I remember sitting there and I had been drinking. I was Ryan diet. I had drinks all night long. And I was like, okay, it's time to go to bed. It was probably like 11 o'clock. You know, I was pretty pickled at that point. I was having a solo party, solo sweatpants party. And I turned off the TV and I must have fallen asleep or passed out. And I still had my glass in my hand, empty. And I woke up, the fireplace was still on. And I woke up because it was so hot. And of course, it's vaulted. It's up there. It's up in the ceiling. So when the fireplace got warm, it got really, really warm. And I woke up and it had been about an hour and a half that I fell asleep. I was so exhausted. I had been drinking. I didn't get as far as turn off the TV, turn off the fireplace, go downstairs. I turned off the TV, fell asleep, and gracefully woke up without any trouble. Then imagined turn off the fireplace and went to bed. And it was in that moment where I was like, was this a bullet that I just dodged? Mm. And that was the first, like, I've never been a big drinker. I do drink socially, but I've never been a big drinker. I'm never a get drunk guy. And I realized at that point, okay, yeah, my perception of all of these things is broken. I am just medicating. And that was sort of my tipping point of time to get help. I was lucky because I was safe when it happened. What happened to you?
16: I have a few stories like that I could share. I think the big picture for me, you know, our son was just over a year old. We'd had challenges and tension in the relationship, but I did not see the I want out coming. It was very abrupt from my perspective, and trying to figure out what I'm doing next was tough. And I think I was really struggling with just how much value do I have as a human being. You know, I kept thinking to myself, if the person who loved me most and knew me best told me that I'm really not very good and should not be part of her life and should occupy minimal space in my son's life, that sounded real to me. And I remember wondering, am I really just an awful person who managed to somehow fool everybody around him for all these years?
15: And that's a thick, thick story we tell ourselves. My goodness.
16: And I leaned really hard for the first, they're kind of inflection points, but the first 6 months and the first 12 months and the first 24 months, really hard on friends and family. And did a lot of soul searching until I came to a point of believing that, no, I am a good person. This is a relationship that clearly did not work out, but doesn't mean I'm a bad person. And it doesn't mean that my son is better off without me, mm-hmm. which was something that I was really wondering about for a while because I was really buying into this kind of messaging.
15: It's a low place. It was for me anyway. And what I hear from other divorced dads is quite a low place. One of my biggest fears was, I don't want to die alone. And, oh my God, I'm going to die alone. That's it. And I truly went through that. And and I don't mean in the dangerous way. I just mean in the long-term way. And then so that started the, oh my God, I got to find a new girlfriend. And and then I went about it in a way that was trying to take another person and wedge them into my life as opposed to create my new life. And again, that's where it all broke down again. And you're like, oh man, like I can never get this right. I was probably just repeating the old pattern.
16: Right. Same effort, same results, right?
15: Yeah. Yeah. So how did you recover from that part, from the leaning on your friends so heavily and family into more of a created, this is what my version of my life looks like?
16: There were a few parts to this. One was really, I think the first and absolute necessary was reestablishing my relationship with myself, just coming to recognize the good parts in me, the parts that I wanted to change and work on but could, but really resisting this narrative that I am just fundamentally bad. And out of that came a couple of things. One is feeling, say, re-motivated to claim more space in my son's life, which was very important to me always. I mean, even during the times that I felt really bad about myself, the kind of connection that I felt to my son was so important to me. And so it was confusing to wonder if it's a good idea for me to be in his life for him. Yeah. Right? Once I reestablished my own goodness in my own eyes and became motivated again to felt justified in pursuing wanting to have this more time with him, that was very, very important, because time with him was just constantly pure joy for me and very, very uplifting. But the other side of it that was also really important is learning that it's okay and even important for me to enjoy my life separate from him completely. I remember, I'll give you a story too. So he was maybe two and a half. He was at my place and we had finished dinner. Mom came to pick him up. I brought him outside and was just feeling very unhappy about the whole thing, because every time we parted, I felt unhappy about it.
15: I'm going to push pause right there, yeah, because I want people to hear this whole story. Yeah. And we're going to come back with more. Iran McGinn is here. And what is it like when you're trying to hand off the kids, especially after the heartbreak of divorce? Divorcingdads.org, by the way, if you want to get connected with Iran. We're going to be back with more. And this story about the child handoff, Shane Hewitt and the Night Shift. Stand by.
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2: DivorcingDads.org to get connected with Aran McGann. Now, this podcast and conversation, if you are a dad going through this, this might be one of the things that breaks down for you. Before we took the break, and you can hear everything on the podcast if you missed it earlier on, stories of how the breakdowns in the relationship, sort of where it happened, what it resulted in immediately, and the impact of it. And then there's this moment where Aran is connecting it's to hand over the child time. You walk out of the house, and I'm assuming you didn't like this moment generally.
3: Every day that it happened, I didn't like it. I had that happening a few times a week, but always very short amounts of time with my son. And then it felt kind of, it felt helpless to hand him over when I really didn't want to, but that was the plan, and that was not the agreement, but that was kind of the routine that we had, which I was still trying to push against. But at any rate, handed him over to his mom, waved goodbye as I drove away, went in the house, shut the door, put my back to the door, started crying, just like was so upset about him leaving and about feeling helpless and about not knowing if he'll end up bonding to me or not and all of that.
2: And there's a competitive thing that kicks in there too about like, I've, you know, what if they like their mom better? I mean, I've got the exact thing you just described about closing the door, leaning against the door. And mine was, what the actual F is happening to me right now? Like, what does this look like? And yeah, and then you get a little competitive about like, are they going to even like me? And it's about the kid. Like, you're thinking about the kid. You don't even forget about the ex.
3: Yeah. Yeah, I wasn't even processing that as competitive. I was really worried that he wouldn't end up connected to me because it didn't feel like we had enough time together. And what if he kind of forgets about me or what? I don't know. You know, my dad left when I was really young, and I'm definitely not connected to him because he wasn't really trying to stay very connected to me. And so that was a big fear that I had. Anyhow, at some point I, you know, stood back up and started walking around. And after a little while, what I realized was that I needed to have other things that I'm enjoying in my life other than my son. This could not be my sole identity, right? Going through divorce or even being a dad cannot be the only thing that I am. And I then realized that I'm probably placing a lot of pressure on my then very young son, because he can probably tell that I'm getting sad as it's time for him to leave. He has no way of solving it, right? That could create all kinds of guilt for him, or even just make it unpleasant to spend time with me because I'm about to become a sad sack, you know, the closer the time comes to saying goodbye. And I realize that it's important both for me and for my relationship with him and for him that I have something fun to look forward to, ideally immediately after he leaves. Like, I should be like looking at my watch, sort of wanting to get to that period, or at least having something, the next thing to lift me up. That was such an important realization for me, right? Because then I did that. I set it up. I found a class that I wanted to go to.
2: What was the class?
3: Jiu-jitsu.
2: Really? Yeah.
3: Yeah, and it's just, you know, on a regular schedule. It's a bunch of people. I can either let out some aggression, but, you know, it's essentially guys rolling around the floor hugging each other in a kind of murderous way for an hour, so it feels good. People are, like, high-fiving, and, like, everybody's nice. So
2: yeah, team. It's a team, too. It's individuals, but it's a team.
3: Yeah, it's very much community feel. You have to, I mean, you need so much trust in your training partners because you put yourself in really compromised positions with them. It really hurt you. And so that realization and then the action that followed really, I think, marked me stepping onto a new branch on that path, because now it wasn't like all of my capacity for joy was riding on having specific times with my son or anything like that. I had a fuller and fuller life. And this is kind of the old, you know, oxygen mask on my face first. But the more I took care of myself and had a life that I enjoyed, the more, the better my battery was charged when I was with him, the less upsetting it was for me and therefore probably for him. It was times when we parted, we could get back together again and enjoy it. So that was a huge moment for me, realizing that it's a good idea for me to do it. I don't need to feel guilty about being happy when I'm not with him, even though I'm sad about not being with him. Right, that was a huge, huge inflection point for me.

0: amazing. I also went through that own version of that, sort of that be happy for the kids. And I dated somebody who had said, you know, with her kids, she didn't want to sort of expose them to the dating. It was like friends, right? Like, this is my friend and stuff like that. But it wasn't the dating. And I remember she had said to me, she said, well, why, what if it doesn't work out? Yeah. Why do you want your kids to be around that and have a relationship with me? And I'm like, well, because that's what life looks like. And what I learned with my kids is I wasn't prepared to go 10 years without having my kids see their dad sort of have love, be loving, be romantic, be heartbroken, whatever. To me, it just made more sense to have them experience that. And so, which was interesting because the lesson still to this day, when I used to talk about that person and be like, oh yeah, you know, she might come over today. And I remember when my daughter said, I'll believe it when I see it. And I said, well, what do you mean? And then my son said, well, she says she's coming, but she never comes. So they had developed, like, that relationship broke down. They had developed their own experience of all of it. Yeah. They learned how to protect their dad. They saw their dad happy, holding hands. They saw these things that were age appropriate. And so they've developed that. And I see them now as adults because my kids are adults. And I see them living that part. And they have people in their life where they're like, yeah, well, these people want to be here. And so, like, it taught them by even my rehearsing and my practice of it, of real life, like you describe, I had something else going on in my life. I shared it with my kids, and I can see it reflecting back to me today and who they are in their relationships.
1: Yeah.
0: You have to do it. Like, if you close the door and become only that, you have to do it. What's the impact to all the dads that have closed the door? They feel alone right now. What do you say to those dads?
1: I say you deserve to be happy, and your kids need you to be happy.
0: Mm-hmm.
1: Right? Your kids need you, and the best version of you is when you're happy.
0: Yeah. Yeah, value. If you're so centered on being a dad, then be a dad. That includes the happy, the sad, the real life, the hobbies that you do, right? Like,
1: A thing that gets through to people often is a lot of the people I speak with have a hard time giving themselves permission to pursue happiness when they're in the middle of all of this, especially if they're not as connected to their kids as they would like to be. And I think the question that breaks through the most often is when I ask them, well, you know, imagine in 20 years, in 30 years, your kid, for some reason, is in a similar situation to the one you're in now. What would you want your kid to do for himself or herself? Right? Your kid calls you. What advice would you give your kid? And it kind of snaps him out of that mode of, I'm bad. And yeah. Should only focus on the work of doing the thing and not on living life. You're like, I would never tell this to my kid.
0: Yeah.
1: And I tell my kid, go book a trip somewhere, clear your mind, you know, enjoy time with friends and then come back recharged and do this thing or whatever. Right. However people solve it. But this idea of thinking about what I would say to my child and navigating this usually unlocks a door in people's minds in terms of how to take care of themselves.
0: Yeah, because this is the advice they would give. So they, at least if nothing else, they learn very quickly that they're not living by their own advice, right?
1: Do you have a sense, you know, you mentioned how you were trying to initially date and wedging women into your life instead of changing your life or yourself. Do you have a set? What was there a point at which you realized what you need to change in your life to create a more sustainable, kind of satisfying relationship?
0: Yeah, I think it's most easily put as I was trying to basically replace the wife, right? Like the role of wife, right? The helper, the whatever partnership that was there. And I think that's probably was the biggest thing for me is that I realized that part. And I, you know, the more time I spent with my kids taught me how to be, I think what the big catch for me was that I was trying, my old notion was I was teaching my kids how to be kids. And what I realized is that it was my kids could remind me how to be a kid. And I just needed to teach my kids some of the adult things that were coming down the road, right? And so I just needed to teach them, like, I didn't need to teach them how to be kids. They knew how to do that. And so when I figured that part out, I realized my value as the parent, my value as the independent adult. Yeah. And it wasn't a lot of, you said women. It wasn't a lot of women. There was one woman, just to be clear. You know, a couple
1: period,
0: of coffee dates.
1: Period and your time.
0: Yeah. Yeah. So, I mean, it's not like there was a bunch of people coming in and out of my life. It was really only one, but it's fascinating. Okay. Well, it's divorceddads.org. If you want to get connected with Iran, will you come back and, chat with us again, because there's so many topics here. We can dig them in one at a time, and I'd love to chat about them.
1: Yeah, yeah. Divorcing
0: dads. Thank you. Thank you.
1: I would love to. Yeah, there's so much to talk about here, and I'm so glad that you're doing this and invited me to this fireside.
0: Yeah, podcast is available for you there. So there are conversations to be had there. This one is on ours. Aaron, Megan, thank you for this, brother. Appreciate it.
1: My great pleasure, Shane. Thank you.
2: Now this update from the Canadian Press. A U.S. judge has ordered an American accused of helping plan the mass shooting in Tumbler Ridge, B.C. to remain in custody until trial. James Bryant goes by the name Melody and is accused of providing money and guidance to Jesse Van Root Salar during online conversations about the February attack. Albertans began lining up and casting their ballots on Tuesday as just over 300 advance polling stations opened up for the province's historic vote on separation. A downtown Edmonton polling station saw a few dozen people line up down the block after the door opened. British Columbia NDP leader David Eby, Conservative interim leader Lauren Dirksen, and Green leader Emily Lowen all pitched their economic plans to business leaders in Vancouver. Eby says if his party is reelected, he would make a $60 million fund supporting manufacturing jobs permanent while expanding food processing opportunities on the ALR. From the Canadian Press, I'm John Kennedy.
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1: Well, normally he's with us on Mondays. This coming Monday at a new time, too, by the way. It'll be this time on Monday. Handy Andy Barrar is here. Sunny Surrey, British Columbia is where you can find Andy. And Andy was all tangled up there. Time zone changes.
2: Yeah.
1: Because that's coming up. And you don't change. And you are saying how if you were to drive south to Washington State, it's like a 5-minute drive south, but now it's going back in time an hour.
2: That's right. And so, like, we were just talking because, you know, when I do the show with you, that's going to change the difference of time. So when that happens, boy, oh boy, it's going to be confusing. I'm really curious on how the phones are going to adapt, like the Googles, the Apples of the world. Are they notified about this? Like, is everybody going to be on board when that happens? It kind of reminds me of Y2K, Shane, when back in 2000, we didn't know if the computers were going to work or the bank system's going to shut down. This time zone change where BC for the first time doesn't change the daylight savings times. We're going to keep this time. But everyone else or other people in different areas are going to change. Like we just talked about Bellingham, where I'm in Surrey. That's, you know, depending on where you live, it can be 10, 20 minutes down. People used to always go there to get gas and then come right back up. But if you cross that border, suddenly you're in a different time zone. It's an hour difference. And then you come back. And so as you're going forward into time or backwards into time, Shane, it's going to be a very confusing time when that, pun intended, when that time comes.
1: Well, and you've actually brought up something because there are stations in BC that carry our show live.
2: Yeah.
1: Kelowna, hello. In the middle of the afternoon, even though it's the night shift. I know it's a dumb thing. I tried to change the name before we started from that, but they didn't. Anyway, not my fault is what I'm saying. But there are other stations in BC that carry the show that would delay it. So we would finish the live portion of the show and then the show would start there. But now we're going to be on the air in a different hour in one city versus another city.
2: Yeah.
1: And they're in the same, they're just a few hours apart. So it's interesting.
2: Yeah, well, the devil's in the details. And so we're going to about to finally see this happen. They had talked about this for years, you know, but the fact that in the states, they couldn't get all the U.S. states to be on board with this or not. And, you know, it really came down to provinces here in Canada. I don't know, Shane. This is going to be a really interesting thing. I know what the research says. The research says that we're not supposed to change because of our biological clocks. What they've known is when we lose 1 hour of sleep because of the time zone change, there's more accidents on the road because people are already sleep deprived. And then this happens. And so you just double dose it. And that's why people get into a lot of car accidents that morning of that time change when they lose an hour of sleep. So the research has always shown this, but historically, we know we've done this and now we're going back. It's going to be very, very interesting to see how that plays out. All sorts of
1: different reasons, energy conservation, markets, war stuff. I mean, there's all kinds of reasons why, but nobody ever argues in the fall when they get an extra hour of sleep, you know?
2: That's right.
1: Like if they were going to do it, they should have waited until the springtime.
2: Mm-hmm.
1: And then... Yeah. Because then you would have got your extra hour of sleep. Anyway, Shane Hewitt on the Night Shift, handyandymedia.com. Get connected with Andy. He's got his YouTube channel as well. Handy Andy Media on all of the socials. Okay, DIY stuff. We're going to get to that coming up in a second. First, though, I wanted to talk a little bit about tech because what do you put in your house? What do you do if you got to put some tech in your house? There are so many decisions to make. And it's actually not as easy as people think, because in today's world now, they're like, hey, by the way, put in this tablet and then you have a speaker and then you could buy the sub. You could also buy the plugs, but the plugs might not work with your tablet. So some new stuff coming out from Amazon. Handy, Andy.
2: Yeah. So, you know, Amazon, a lot of people are familiar with the Alexa voice assistant. They've had that for over a decade now. And, you know, you typically saw it in a smart speaker. You could get it to play music. You could have it answer dad jokes. Then about a year ago, Shane, they had Alexa Plus. This is their AI powered voice assistant that they released in Canada. So if you're a Prime member, you automatically get this. And this one, it's more conversational. You can have a conversation with Alexa. And that worked on their smart speakers and their smart displays that you can mount into your house, like in the kitchen, or you could have one bedside. But what they've done, and they just announced this like last week in New York, I went down to for this announcement, is they're bringing Alexa into tablets. So now they have this new range of tablets called the Alexa tablets. They had come in different sizes, 8-inch, 11-inch, and a 12-inch Pro version that will rival the iPad Pro. Comes with a keyboard and a stylus. But Alexa is now baked into this tablet. It's an Android, a fully Android tablet. So it's got Google Play. You can download apps, but it has that voice assistant built right into it. And what they're trying to do is that is going to be your personal assistant while you're like, you know, say you're looking at a website, trying to figure out where to go to eat. You can then pop up Alexa either via voice or it's on the bottom corner and you can say, hey, add this to my calendar, and it will automatically add stuff. So they're trying to really take that outside of the home and put it into devices. And so the question is like, moving forward, we're all going to use AI. We'll probably all have an AI agent. The question is, which one are we going to use? Is it going to be from Apple? It'll be from Google with their Gemini, or will it be Amazon Alexa? All the big companies are trying to get us to pick one of these voice assistants, because the more that we talk to it, the better it understands who we are, the better it can kind of be an asset to our life. So this is one way of Amazon trying to come outside of the home into the tablet. And I predict, you know, in a year, maybe 2 years, you're going to see an Alexa smartphone. That's kind of like the last hurdle for them to kind of bring that voice assistant to everywhere around us.
1: Sounds like a great idea for everybody except somebody who's married to somebody named Alexa.
2: That's right. Yeah.
1: Because, I mean, the name change or the name choice has got to be hard on, like, if you actually have somebody that you could say, hey, Alexa, to. In your house, that would be tough, because I was watching Ted Lasso season 4 the other day, and I think it's actually in episode 10. There's a moment where they say, hey, Siri, and they ask a question, and my HomePod is sitting across the room, and my HomePod heard the question, went bling, and answered the exact same answer in real time sync with the TV show.
2: Wow.
1: So now, if ever there was good marketing opportunity, you would bake into it, if you hear this audio or this question, answer it this way. So that's just really cool proof of concept for people who don't have it much. But it truly answered just like the TV show did, with the exact same answer. I'm not sure if we should be comfortable with that. You love the Alexa stuff, though. That's kind of your fave, eh?
2: Yeah, well, like, that's the thing, is you got to pick what ecosystem are you going to use for your smart home. Amazon's been in this space for a long time. I have an Alexa device in every single room. You know, whenever I think of something that I need to add to my calendar, I'll just tell her. It's like I'm offloading everything onto it. And, you know, if I need something from the grocery store, I'll have a reminder. Shane, I have one in my bathroom. I'll take a shower and I'm like, oh, I need to do this today. And I'll open up the shower and just like yell at her and say, hey, put this in my calendar, and then go back in. And so I use it kind of like a brain dump to get things into my calendar. If I have like an appointment and I'm like, oh, I better not forget this, I can instantly use it. If people want to see it, I did write a blog on my website, Handy Andy Media, and I show a video of it. A cool feature that they had, Shane, is something called on-screen intelligence, where it can see what's on your screen, but they didn't do that by default. You have to opt into it, because they understand that people are going to have privacy concerns. So if you want to use those features, you have to opt in rather than it being default.
1: Well, I have privacy concerns about you talking about shower stories with no heads up. That's concerning. I don't know if it's good that we can brain dump that way. I think I get the convenience, but I'm still not sure that it's good for us. I feel like our capacity goes up, but we don't have the, you know, the structures behind it. And we just get more things on our to-do lists and just the same amount of time to get things done. So I'll be curious to see where it goes. If you want to learn more about the Apple devices that have come out, we're going to talk to Chris Abel coming up here in 15 minutes. He's got those front and center for you. Plus, I did order one. So that's my ecosystem. More to come with Handy Andy Barrar. I was going through this myself. As you clean up for the fall, what about getting some things done this fall that could help your yard for the spring?
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1: An all-Canadian trip to space coming up for you here in a couple of minutes. Rahul Goyal is going to join us. The TerraStar satellite is a Canadian satellite from NordSpace. It's in space now. And they're a Canadian company. They made it. They built it. They've done this before. And this is what they do. They've also been trying to make Canadian rockets to go to space. And they're shooting them off of Newfoundland, actually. So we're going to talk to Rahul. He's been on the show before. He's a really nice guy. For a space engineer nerd guy, like, he's just super casual. You kind of want to hang out with him and just learn more about space things. So that's coming up here in a little bit. Surrey, BC is where we find Handy Andy Barrar. And some DIY, Andy. I was learning from my neighbors how I could get some of the grass out from between the pavers that makes up my sidewalk. What do you know?
2: Yeah, well, I'm one of those people that I can't unsee it. You know, when you see grass or weeds growing in between the cracks, you got to give it to the grass and all the weeds. Like, there's not much going on in those cracks, but they still find a way to keep growing. And the reason why is that those cracks, those gaps that you could have in your driveway, that's where all the water is going. And so there's always water in there. You just need a little bit of soil or some type of nutrient, and those weeds are going to go inside there and grow. And of course, grass as well. I always like to try to get rid of that. It drives me nuts. One thing that a lot of people do, kind of a quick fix, is just use boiling water to kind of kill it. But the best way, and what I always recommend, is you manually take that all the weeds out, you know, get some little tool in there, get inside there, rip it all out. But after that, you got to go to your hardware store. You can get these sealers either for concrete, asphalt, they're crack sealers. And then what you do is you take the time, once you clean that out, to fill in those gaps. Because if you don't fill in those gaps, water is going to continue to going in there. Those cracks are going to get bigger and you're just going to get more and more weeds. So take the time, take a weekend, you know, if it's nice weather, say, honey, I'm just going to go out there, have some coffee and get some work done. Maybe listen to Shane's show while you're at it. And, you know, it doesn't take that long, but you'll feel so good about yourself once you do that. Because I'm one of those people that I'm like OCD. I can't unlook at it. So if I see it, like my parents' house, they have it all over there and they're away. So I think I might just go in there and do it and see if they notice when they come back that I sealed all the cracks in their driveway. But it's something that everyone should do. But the best way is, once you manually clean it, is to get the sealers from the home hardware store. They have different kinds, but they're specifically designed for cracks. And so fill those up and then problem solved.
1: So how do you clean it? So a couple of different ways that I learned. I was covered in mud. I used a pressure washer and sort of blasted it all out of there. All the dirt comes out too, though. And
2: it's
1: have anything to refill it, right? And I also opened it up for more seeds and stuff to get in there. That's one thing. Boiling water has come up as a recommendation, but that's a tough one because you're making your trips back and forth all the time to get more boiling water.
2: Vinegar.
1: And then the other one was the torch and to burn it.
2: Yes.
1: Try to keep it a little bit more organic that way. Before you put in your sealant and stuff like that, what do you recommend?
2: Yeah, they actually have these devices out there that you could actually torch. So it's like a little torch for weeds. They recommend that doing it on your grass as well. Like to say, if you want to kill the weeds, you know, you can burn it and it'll burn it right down to the root. Mm-hmm. That's a great way. I'm like you, Shane. I use a pressure washer, but you got to be careful with the pressure washer on some kind of cracks because it can actually make the crack bigger because of all that pressure that you're putting in there. But boy, oh boy, that's a good way to clean it and get rid of it. Vinegar is something a lot of people will use when there's, especially during sunny weather, you have young weeds, put some vinegar inside of those cracks and that will prevent those weeds from growing. But the name of the game is to pull it out early. You want to get it out nice and early before the weeds, because those roots, when those roots kind of get in and then you just take the surface off, you know, it's going to come back. That's the thing about these weeds is, you know, if you don't get it down to the root, they're going to come back. And so once you get all of that out, again, make sure that you seal it and then the problem will be solved. Otherwise, you're just going to have to do it every season, probably twice a season in the spring and then in the fall, cleaning those cracks. But it's best to just kind of solve the problem once and for all.
1: All right, DIY with Handy Andy, handyandymedia.com. Dents in your carpet, he says?
2: Yeah, well, this happened. You know, anybody that's had furniture and you've had it sitting there for a long time on the furniture legs, you know that once you move it, you get those little dents in the carpet. Sometimes they go away and sometimes they just kind of stay. So the question is, how do you get rid of it? One of the all-time hacks to get rid of dents in your carpet is just go into your kitchen, go into the freezer, get an ice cube and put an ice cube into that dent. After a while, it will melt, and then you take like a spoon or a little tiny stick and then move around the fibers, and then that will bring it up. Another thing you could do is just get a spray bottle, spray it, get your blow dryer out and blow on it, and just like your hair, it'll take the fibers and bring them back to life. So
1: you're saying like, you backcomb your carpet?
2: Pretty much, yeah. And that's a great way it works. And if that doesn't work, the other thing you can do is you take a cloth, you put a cloth over it, get your iron, put it on a medium setting, and then iron that out, and those that heat will then bring those fibers up, and then you can kind of move it around to get those dents. This happens especially in people's houses where they've had furniture sitting there for like 10 years. As soon as you move it, those dents, they're almost there to stay. But with these hacks, those are good ways to kind of get the fibers out of there and then, you know, get rid of those dents.
1: One of my favorite things is when we'd go to my grandparents' house in Sydney, BC, and they had such shag carpet, green and orange with the shag carpet,
2: yeah,
1: that they had a rake.
2: Wow.
1: So you would vacuum it, right? But in order to make sure it didn't get worn down like that, there was a shag carpet rake, and you would rake it all to rake it up so you could get it all shaggy looking. That's
2: Shane, when did shaggy carpets become a thing? Because I do remember that when, as a kid, my grandparents had the same thing, a very shaggy carpet. Mm-hmm. And then all of a sudden it disappeared, I think, in like the mid-80s, maybe, yeah.
1: Yeah, but then in around 2005, there was the California cut shag. It kind of all came back again. So,
2: wow.
1: 2000, maybe? I don't know. What's old is new again, my friend.
2: Yeah, but you just don't see with new houses now. You don't really see carpet as much as you used to, but it was always, you
1: it's
2: know,
1: expensive. Like, yeah, I don't know if you've gone to buy carpet lately. Like, it is crazy expensive. There's not as many installers around, I swear. They charge such a mint to put in, to put stuff in. And there was a hallway that I know a friend got the hall, just the hallway. It's like a townhouse style hallway. And just a Berber carpet, nothing fantastic. It was $1,300 to get it and get it installed.
2: Wow. You know, it's funny because like I consider myself like a DIY, or I try to do everything, all the home rentals myself. Carpet is one of the things that I just don't do. And if you watch a professional carpet guy work, it's amazing. Like they are magical. The way they have that kicker.
1: But they do it all backwards too. I watched a guy, he inverted the carpet, cut it all backwards in the driveway, rolled it up, took it downstairs and it fit perfectly. Like the math is, it's amazing.
2: Oh, yes.
1: But the cost of the carpet is so high right now. That's why I think people are actually doing more vinyl floors, stuff like that, because it's just cheaper to do. HandyAndyMedia.com on the socials, HandyAndyMedia in Surrey, BC, Handy Andy Berard. Thank you, my friend.
2: Thanks, Shane.
1: We'll see Handy Andy coming up on Monday at a new time on Monday evening. So be here for that. Shane Hewitt in the Night Shift. If you are looking for that new Apple device, the home controller thing that's kind of like Alexa, but it's not. It's the new one from Apple. We've got that, some weird robots and more coming up with Chris Abel. And we're going to go to space with the Rahul Goel in just a bit too.

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14: From the National Newsroom of the Canadian Press, I'm John Kennedy. A person accused of conspiring with the Tumbler Ridge, BC mass shooter earlier this year has now been denied bail. A Justice Department spokesperson says James Bryant was ordered detained by the Court of Seattle, Washington. Bryant's public defender says their client goes by the name Melody and said in a written submission that she should be released because she has no criminal record. Dennis Carroll also says Bryant met with investigators and repeatedly tried to persuade Van Rootstelaar to not commit murder. Albertans are beginning to line up and cast their ballots as just over 300 advance polling stations opened for the province's historic vote on separation. One downtown Edmonton polling station saw a few dozen people line up down the block after the doors opened. Christopher Hoshme was among those in line and says he voted for Alberta to remain in Canada, partially by patriotism and partially because he thinks separation is a bad idea.
15: It's a bit of both in some ways. Like, it is obviously, like, a bad idea. It is a question of, you know, just... do you want to be more greatly trampled by American influences than we already are?
14: Albertans will be able to cast their ballots at the advance polls until Saturday evening, with the referendum day on October 19th. Conservative leader Pierre Poilievre was in Michigan today, where he pushed for tariff-free trade with the auto industry. He told a news conference in Windsor before crossing the border that he planned to meet with representatives of a General Motors plant in Detroit and officials from a Ford plant in nearby Dearborn. The conservative leader has blamed the trade war for declining auto production on both sides of the border. Poilievre appeared on CNN, where he said he wants to focus on what the two countries can do together, noting there's always going to be grievances on both sides of the border. BC Green leader Emily Lowen is promising a new industrial strategy. Conservative interim leader Lauren Dirksen wants to trim permit approval times and taxes. And British Columbia NDP leader David Eby hopes to build a new shipyard in BC if their parties are elected to government. Eby announced the new shipyard and said it would be built in partnership with Ottawa, while also making additional campaign promises.
16: First of all, we're going to make the Manufacturing Jobs Fund permanent. This fund, $60 million annually, allows businesses to invest and leverages significant additional investment in capital so we can build our province. Second, expand food processing opportunities across the ALR.
14: British Columbians will elect a new government on October 24th amid concerns about the state of the economy and a forecasted deficit of almost $14 billion. This is the Canadian Press. In sports, Zachary Bolduc scored the clinching goal in a shootout with the Montreal Canadiens, beating the Buffalo Sabres 4-3 in the NHL. Lane Hutson and Cole Caulfield each had a goal and an assist for the Canadiens, who blew a 3-1 lead in the third period. Josh Anderson also scored for the Habs, while Yurev Slavkovsky had two assists. The visiting St. Louis Blues snapped the Ottawa Senators' three-game win streak with a 7-2 NHL decision tonight. Adam Juracek added a single, and Pavel Buchnevich added three assists for the Blues, who improved to 3-2-1. Kawhi Leonard received a lengthy ovation during player introductions, then scored 21 points in 17 minutes of action as the Toronto Raptors beat the visiting New York Knicks 148-98 in NBA preseason action. Scotty Barnes and Colin Murray-Boyles each had 19 points for the Raptors, who are 2-1 in the preseason. From the Canadian Press, I'm John Kennedy.
4: The International Monetary Fund is slightly upgrading its economic forecast for 2026. Correspondent Stuart Smith says that's according to its just-released Global Financial Stability Report.
17: Its latest forecasts show growth rebounding next year, with inflation coming down. That's good news, but the IMF warns economies that import energy that aren't benefiting from AI technology growth will face the most difficult outlook.
4: However, it finds that a potential AI stock crash could put the world's financial stability at risk. The IMF says that current high valuations for artificial intelligence companies and their increasing debt are elevating the danger to markets, particularly in the United States and Asia. As Tesla tries to compete with Waymo, Elon Musk is labeling the robo-taxi company pet destroyers. Government data shows Waymo has taken out at least six pets. Musk insists a new update will help his Tesla robo-taxi avoid animals. And Apple unveiled its latest products, HomeView and Apple TV 4K, on Tuesday. Tech Report. I'm at Mattinson.
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0: Morning, you're on the night shift. Chris Abel is here. Good News Tuesday. That means Chris is here to talk about tech, weird robots, and other things as well. ChrisAbel.com. Real Chris Abel on the socials. It's K-R-I-S, as in Mr. Kringle. K-R-I-S-A-B-E-L. And we're starting with some new Apple devices that aren't going to cost you $3,000. That's a step ahead, Chris.
1: Yes, that's a good way of putting it. And kind of an unusual thing. Apple had, everybody's describing it as an event, but it wasn't really a specific place or location that it did anything. And the news was broke at 9 a.m. this morning, rather than it being West Coast time. So what Apple unveiled was, number one, a device called the Home View. And this is yet another screen device that they're trying to sell you. I remember when the iPad came out, everybody went, really? Do they expect that we're going to buy like another screen? Yes. Yes, they do. So in this case, every other Apple product in your home has been your personal device, your personal phone, your personal computer, your personal iPad. This, the Home View, is meant for the family. So this is a small little base station that you place on your coffee table or your kitchen counter. And it's got a little neck that's easy to swivel and a large square screen so that you can quickly grab it, tilt it towards yourself. And the idea is that using a touch screen as well as voice, you can now access easy tasks like things around the home. So Apple is saying, look, it's got loaded with their artificial intelligence as well as the new Siri, but you'll be able to immediately look into things like the thermostat and smart locks and stuff like that in your house. What's cool that they've loaded into this is that it's got built-in facial recognition. So when I grab the Home View and I point the screen towards myself, it'll recognize that it's me and immediately loads in all of my accounts, my email, my photos, my videos, all of those things, social media, and then I can quickly tap and use screens. Again, it's all about menu systems. This is a square screen, not a rectangle. You're not watching movies with this or spending a lot of time. And then the moment you grab the screen and you swing it towards yourself, Shane, it would recognize your face and immediately populate all your accounts. It can do this for up to 6 people in your household. That's kind of what they're positioning here. This is more about creating a community device, whereas everything up until now has been personal. And then in support of that, Apple has partnered with other companies to kind of deliver things to help make a smart home. So you've got this main little screen. Now, what is it that you're going to use to partner it with? Well, they've got the new artificial intelligence, Apple Intelligence, which is powered by Google's Gemini. And then they've partnered with LG to put out a bunch of smart devices you can put into your home. There's a smart deadbolt lock. There's a smart video doorbell now. I mean, we've seen these from other companies, but this is Apple offering this. There is also a new Apple TV that does 4K video. You've got new lighting systems that can set up and do security kind of lighting sweeps and stuff like that. The idea is that all this will be now easy to power and control and make choices and decisions using the Home View. But I'll be honest, if you don't feel like spending the money for the Home View, you can still do all these devices using your iPhone, your iPad, your Mac computer.
0: Well, that's the interesting thing, right, is that, and I think that's why it's not shaped like an iPad, because yes, it's square. It looks more like the watch face than it does. It's bigger, like it is an iPad, but it's square. And I wonder if that's why they did that. So they, like, all you're doing is putting an iPad on a dock and trying to ding us. But it also has the speaker built into it, which I'm assuming is probably the similar guts to the Mini, which is the HomePod Mini, which is a pretty good little speaker, too.
1: That's right. And they are releasing a new HomePod Mini. The idea is that now you can buy up to 4 HomePod Minis, have them all connected to the new Apple TV, and that creates a home theater experience. I mean, we'll find out what exactly that's kind of like. But it is interesting. I mean, this is they said it's their home event. It's about creating a new smart home where all your devices are connected. Again, I mean, I'm not sure that this is all needed devices or material. It's cool to kind of have. But again, if you're just limiting yourself to a MacBook computer and an iPhone, hey, guess what? You can still use all these devices too.
0: Cool stuff. All right, Chris Abel, robots and robot parking police, I guess.
1: Yes, this is one we've talked about before when it was in South Korea, in that the idea that they were creating new parking complexes where this smart robot would come and park your car for you. And it's a really cool robot in that it's very flat. So it's like a flat pack. It's got little wheels and it slides in underneath a car. And then what it does is it extends little chopstick-like bars underneath the tires. And so it can now lift the entire car on its shoulders and then drive away with it. But now we're seeing this robot being applied by police in China. They looked at this robot and said, look, you know, it's great that it can, you know, do some smart parking for people's devices and be a really cool valet. We think this is great for law enforcement because often we have to deal with illegally parked cars or cars that are parked that are causing disruptions. Now we can just go to that place, drop off this flat little robot, which can then slide in under other cars and get to the one that's causing all the problems, rise up the car with the little chopsticks, and then carry that car away. And then, you know, the owner can come and try to claim it later.
0: Which seems like a great idea until the bad guys get a handle on it, and all they have to do is slide it under your car, take your car, and worry about breaking into it some other time down the road where nobody else is watching. All right, Chris Abel, there's a story about Kelly Clarkson who went into a store and was kind of had her moment where she was kind of sloughed away, like, you can't afford to buy this at the store. So she was offended by that. Tell me about Kelly Clarkson and how it turns out to be a tech story.
1: So she walked into a one-of-a-kind little curiosity shop in the Bronx where they specialize in sort of artistic things, and they're high-priced. And she saw that there was a bird, a mechanical bird, that actually can flutter, fly, and sing. It has a little song. And she thought, I want to buy that. And the staff told her, oh, no, this isn't for you. And she immediately thought that they were looking down on her. So she got into a fight with them. They said on social media, they said, no, Ms. Clarkson didn't understand. The bird was not for sale. And Kelly Clarkson responded by posting a photo that said, well, here's the price tag that you had on it, which was $15,000. People have been very shocked. They said, is this bird really worth $15,000? I'll tell you what it is. It is a small wooden mechanical bird, what's called an automaton. So everything's mechanical, there's no electronics. Instead, what happens is you go up to the wall and you turn a little lever, and that pulls cables within the bird, which causes the wings to flap, the beak to flutter, and then inside there's a little bellow, and it causes air to pass through that bellow, which causes a whistle to sound off, which makes the bird sound like it sings. In fact, we've got a sound of it. Have a listen. So this technology is actually old technology. This would be like clockwork technology from like the 1600s. So what it is a very small, beautiful artisan wooden bird. The artist who's in Seattle who made it, of course, it's not mass produced. She makes these things and it takes her a very long time. And so, yes, the price tag is $15,000. It's beautiful. It's elegant. But it's not a computer or a robot, for those who are wondering.
0: So the store claims it wasn't a pretty woman moment where they were like, no, you can't afford this, miss. They say it wasn't for sale, even though it had a price tag on it.
1: Just the miscommunication and maybe the staff having a bad day or something like that. I don't know. I'm a bit confused in terms of why they didn't just say to her, look, it's not a mass-produced thing, but the artist is willing to make yet another bird. Every bird will have its own personality. Yeah. And I'm sure for $15,000, they can arrange at a later time to get her a mechanical bird in her home.
0: So did you know about this old clockwork technology before?
1: I wanted to write a book for it with the publisher, but they didn't think there'd be enough interest in it. But this kind of technology goes back to the days of Egypt.
0: Oh, really?
1: And it's all based on different types of technology for air, for liquids. That's
0: cool.
1: It's amazing.
0: The whistle's cool. Like it, the singing is really cool. It's awesome. Okay, chrisabel.com. His YouTube is great to follow too. A real Chris Abel. Get connected. Happy Good News Tuesday, my friend. Thanks for being here. Appreciate you.
1: All right. Take care, guys.
0: Shane Hewitt and the Night Shift will continue. We're going to space with a space boss from a Canadian space company called Nord Space. And then we're going to talk about your money, your story, and how you can change that if your story isn't good about money. Coming up with Jessica Morehouse, too.
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0: Sometimes you get an opportunity to meet somebody.

0: palette of monitors pretty much every single week for new people joining, and you know, mission control, there's a lot of data for sure. So it's and we like big screens. So I have no idea, but
1: it's
0: quite a
1: very
0: lot.
1: Cool. It's very fancy. I mean, like if you were even being some sort of, you know, Austin Powers, Dr. Evil taking over the world kind of space rocket guy, like it's legit. You look like you've got your little creepy mountain in the middle of the Pacific. Like it looks cool stuff. Space for you, it's everything, isn't it?
0: Oh yeah, I mean it's been my entire life, and I'm so happy that the stars sort of caught me very early on. It's given me a real anchor for my entire life, and to be able to do what I get to do with the people that I get to do for the country that I know and love. I mean, it just doesn't get any better than that.
1: Yeah, a Canadian company, Nord Space. So putting rockets in space, so far have not had the right windows and all those things yet, as far as I recall. Satellites, though, you're running.
0: Yeah, absolutely. We had our first satellite launch last week, which was great. It was aboard a SpaceX transporter rocket, so it was a great ride. But really, you know, hits home the idea that even as a rocket company, we're using our foreign neighbors to get our payloads into orbit. Now, of course, Nord Space is one of the very few companies changing that. We're the only vertically integrated space missions company in Canada. So, although we're working on spacecraft right now that are launching on other rockets, we're working around the clock to build our own launch vehicles. We have our next flight coming up in the next couple of weeks from our spaceport in Newfoundland. That's of our Taiga rocket. We're going to launch a bunch of those. Each of those retires risks for our orbital rocket. And most of our company's working extremely hard on Tundra, which will be our orbital rocket, the first for Canada, that'll actually take our own satellites to space from Canadian soil. And that's going to be quite the moment.
1: Wow. So at what point do you go from, I like space, to, I know, I'm going to build rockets and I can pull it off? Because that feels like it's either a lot of beers or some, like, I've been alone in the woods soul searching for a few months.
0: Oh, yeah. Well, I have no idea. Honestly, it's just, you just solve one problem after the next. And if I rarely try to think about how that far into the future. But it's hard not to when you're around so many excellent people. I mean, our team is about 55 right now. We're going to be about 75 by the end of the year. We're opening a new office in Newfoundland that we're looking to employ 100 engineers at. And you know, when you're around so many smart people and that all share the same ambition, and you know, the cool thing about space is it's so mission driven. Everything seems possible, and you're always working towards making the impossible possible. That's been the common thread across my entire life. So yeah, it's not as daunting as some people may think. We're going to get the job done for sure.
1: So what does it give Canada, aside from a very proud thing and some sovereignty when it comes to our work in space? What truly does it bring for Canadians?
0: Well, space has become a critical domain, like the land, sea, the air, even cyber, where every aspect of our lives, whether people realize it or not, are governed by the assets that we have in space. So whether that's weather monitoring, whether that's communications, whether that's banking systems, whether that's navigation, wildfire monitoring and detection, that's actually what our satellite just went up for, to save lives and property, environmental monitoring, all these kinds of things, are so deeply ingrained. And of course, perhaps most importantly, national security, where space is such a critical domain. And if we don't have access to it, other nations are making national security decisions on our behalf, which is really not the mark of a sovereign nation. Now, when we get launch done as Nord Space, that doesn't mean that we're not going to be working with our allies to, for example, get astronauts into space or get our really, really large satellites into space for now. But what it gets us is true sovereignty. It gets us true control over this critical domain a country as large and capable as Canada must have. We're looking to spend billions of tax dollars launching satellites like our Telesat Lightspeed Constellation on foreign rockets that could all be staying here at home and building jobs, building our economy.
1: So engineers, you said, lots of them, real strange folks generally, but they can be fun. That's for sure. I would assume that most engineers that would qualify for space, aside from the crossover from the programmer types, they would typically go to other countries for their careers. Does this give those folks a chance to have a career in Canada that they would normally have to chase elsewhere?
0: That's an excellent question. And not only does it give those folks, it gives people like me.

0: I remember I basically was born and raised in Toronto, sort of the Jane and Finch area, and always wanted to work on space, and figured that it wasn't going to happen in Canada, at least to the level of ambition that I believed was important. I basically packed everything, was living out of my car and traveling around the United States for about 2 years because I was just going to get a place and live there and for the rest of my life and build the space program there, which is a story of many, decades past of engineers, entrepreneurs, and everybody. So it's not just the engineers, it's the entrepreneurs as well. It just felt like the US didn't need me. I needed to build for my home. I sort of had that realization, never went back. So I'm very proud to be doing that. And yes, you're absolutely right. Creating this opportunity here in Canada means those engineers and scientists won't be going south. And these are really some of the most inspired and motivated engineers and scientists you could ever want in this country. There's something very unique about space. It brings out the best in a country. It brings out the best in people. So being able to keep those people here is truly a reward and something that should be celebrated.
1: Is Canada doing enough to build the STEM nerds to fulfill this kind of thing, or do we need more kids in the STEM? I'm assuming STEM is appropriate for what this is.
0: Canada is doing a good amount of work in that space. There's a lot of catch up, I would say. We're walking forward in the right direction. The rest of the world, nations that we compete with are running. And that's really the challenge here. It's very competitive. So I do think that Canada is moving in the right direction. And I don't think it's necessarily up to the government to sort of shoulder that entire burden. When we're successful with launch and when, little kids can point to the sky and say, hey, they can do rocket science in Canada. Everyone thought it was impossible. We can definitely do X, Y, and Z because, rocket science has this perception of being one of the hardest things. I think that, setting that example is really what ignites that spirit in Canada. It's really what kicks off what I keep calling the Apollo moment for Canada. So for us, and for me personally, it's always been about leading by example. I think Canada's doing a good job, but we need a couple of breakout successes that everyone can point to and say, we can do this and we can do much better and greater things.
1: Satellites is a good start. Terra Nova, you said it's for climate, fire, all those kinds of things. Tell me about the satellite that you guys got up there.
0: Yeah, it's really a Pathfinder satellite. It's about a shoebox size satellite that we built and created in 9 months, completely privately funded, like most things that we do here at NorSpace. And it's designed to retire a lot of technical risk or a lot of operational risk. That mission control that you saw, the same type of mission control, is going to be used for our rocket launches. And the same hardware that we flew on the satellite, that's now we know operating in space, is going to go on our rockets. And those same satellites that we launched are what are going to be launching on our rockets. A lot of people think that we're a rocket company. We're in the business of launching rockets. We're in the business of launching satellites. That's who our customer is. So really understanding that is extremely important. We have many more satellites that are in production. And what that also does for us is over the next few years, it creates an internal demand pipeline. You look at a company like SpaceX, why are they so successful? People think of them as a rocket company. The reality is only 10 to 12% of their business actually comes from the rocket side. It's all Starlink and these other end application layer use cases. So we're trying to develop that here at NordSpace so that we can actually hit a very high cadence of launches because we're launching a lot of our own payloads into space alongside everyone else's. So it's a great demonstration mission, extremely successful. There's so much more of that coming. Rockets, satellites, even a lunar rover that's going to the moon next year.
1: Wow, it's amazing. Nordspace.com, if you want to get connected with Rahul Goyal and his team for all that. I think you need a joke though to go with this, like five space engineers walk into a Newfie bar. He's got
0: Oh,
1: to,
0: yeah.
1: you got to work on that because I feel like that somehow, like Screech plus engineers plus some weekend time away from the launch pad is probably a fun time. Rahul, it's great to see you again. Thanks for being here, brother.
0: Thanks, Shane. Appreciate it.
2: Now this update from the Canadian Press. A person accused of conspiring with the Tumbler Ridge, BC school shooter, Jesse Van Rensselaer, has now been denied bail. A Justice Department spokesperson from the U.S. says James Bryant was ordered detained by the court in Seattle, Washington. Albertans have begun lining up and casting their ballots as just over 300 advanced polling stations opened for the province's historic vote on separation. A downtown Edmonton polling station saw a few dozen people lined up down the block after doors had opened, with many casting their ballots all the way through the week until Saturday evening. Conservative leader Pierre Poilievre was in Michigan today pushing for tariff-free trade with the auto industry. The leader has blamed the trade war for declining auto production on both sides of the border, noting there's always going to be a grievance on both sides, so why not look for the things that the two countries can do together? From the Canadian Press, I'm John Kennedy.
3: 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Anytime. 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
1: Ah, the stories we tell ourselves. One of my favorite topics of conversation, and I love to do it as part of what I get to share my words with people. And the beauty of a good story. Stories are so integral to everything that we have in our lives. We tell ourselves stories about everything. The catch is we also manufacture all the stories about the things we don't like. And we all have this habit of manufacturing it. We create this certainty, even if the certainty doesn't serve us. For example, we can say, oh, she doesn't like me. Mm. And there's evidence there that we've, you know, sort of confirmation bias style have found about our insecurities or whatever, that we're not good enough. And then we tell ourselves they don't like us. And then we go about it all differently. Mm-hmm. Money is the she in this, by the way. Jessica Morehouse is the voice in the background. Everything But Money is the book. And the stories we tell ourselves, they're the most beautiful part of humans, because we tell, like, from pictographs on rocks, like, yeah. It is some of the most beautiful part of being a human. And yet it is the worst part that we have. And when it comes to our money, we have a story.
2: Mm-hmm. Yeah. So it's funny that we're talking about this. So last night I was at an event. And, you know, typically when I go to like some sort of work event, I'm talking to people that are in the financial industry. This was a different event where it was a Substack event. So all these different writers, creators, different niches. And, you know, then you have to say, oh, you know, what do you do? And I'm like, well, I work, my Substack's about money, and I talk about money all the time. And this has happened to me since I've been doing this, and I actually still love it, is I tell people I work in money, I help people with money. And the response I always get is, oh, well, it's always like there's like a release of either, well, I have a story to tell. Mm-hmm. Usually that, or they'll talk about someone connected to them, and oh, do they have a story that I have, and I'd love to share it with you, because I don't have anyone else to share the story with.
1: It's,
2: you know?
1: Like, it's not like the saying, "You won't believe my friend did. They got boring with their money, and now they're better." Like, that's it.
2: No,
1: that's
2: not like, the story. I was talking to this woman yesterday, and she was talking about how she has a friend who uses Poshmark and Facebook Marketplace and just resells stuff all the time. She's like, yeah, she makes like a full-time living doing that. Mm-hmm. And I'm like, this is a story I want to write about, because I want to know, how on earth does someone make a full-time living just from kind of reselling clothes and furniture and stuff from her house? Fascinating. And then, yeah, you just kept on talking to people. I talked to this one woman who has a Substack all about art and helping artists market themselves. So a very kind of specific thing. And then when I shared what I do, she's like, oh, well, that's, you know, I'm all about art and, you know, working with artists, but I don't know a thing about money. And that's also another kind of story I hear from people, is when I bring up this is what I do, they bring up, I don't know anything about that. And it causes me a lot of anxiety, and I kind of want to avoid this topic. I'm going to find someone else to talk about, mm-hmm. something else about. And so it's fascinating, because, you know, as I was kind of telling people yesterday, like, everyone has a story, and you may not realize that you do have a money story, because money just may not be a major player, or it just may not be a topic of conversation that comes up at all in your life. Like, so many people I meet, until something happens, like a crisis or some big change in their life, and then they start maybe doing some research and maybe discovering, you know, oh, there's books and there's people talking about this. They never will come across it. They're like, oh, I sure wish I learned about this stuff. But if you don't come across it, then how are you going to learn about this stuff? It's just, to me, it's fascinating, and I never get bored about it.
1: Yeah, and I love the passion. I think it's so funny, because we actually know it all. We mm-hmm. We might not know where to put it and what to do with it or what's most effective, but we actually do know it all. And for an artist to say, oh, I don't know money, but they do know money. They just don't know the complete loop of it. So they know how to have some cash, and they know how to use some of that cash to go buy some paintbrushes and paint mm-hmm. and a canvas or whatever. And then they have something to put on it, so they're taking action on it. And then the loop ends, right?
2: Yeah.
1: And so the loop is incomplete. It's kind of like when we buy stuff. Mm-hmm. We say we don't understand money. But we also don't understand storage, meaning like we go buy something and then we bring it home, and then stuff sits on the counter because it doesn't all fit in the drawers. It doesn't have a home to go to. So again, the loop is, I have an idea. Now I have a little bit of money. Now I'm going to go do a thing. And now there's a bunch of stuff lying around because I had nowhere to put it.
2: Yeah.
1: And so it's just a lack of closing the loop. To me, it's a lack of vision in the story. It's that I know how to get to this part, but my vision is incomplete, or my vision is just, it ends early. Because if you just want to paint pictures and put pictures in the corner, that's fine. Every artist will tell you, you need a room to store your pictures or a wall to put it on or burn it. Because if your plan is to draw the picture, then burn it, perfect. There's your loop. Mm-hmm. You're done. Your only thing left is, where do I put the ash? Right? Mm-hmm. But most people, and most artists I know, professional artists, just don't have enough space to keep their work.
2: Yeah.
1: It's a loop. And isn't it funny how it presents itself in so many different ways? I think they know the answer, Jess.
2: Yeah, I think they just can't see it. I always kind of think of money management and personal finance as a puzzle. Everyone has a puzzle. They have all the pieces, but they just don't really, and again, I'm not good at puzzles, but I do like doing them when it's like a nice cold, fall day. But when you see all these pieces, like 1,000 pieces or 500 pieces in your box, you're like, how on earth am I going to put this together? I can't see the vision. I know I can complete it. It's on the box, but how do I put it all together? And I think that's where people struggle, is it just seems so big and so overwhelming. There's no way I could put this together. It's impossible. And so that's where I kind of come in with my expertise, is like, no. I mean, I can see it, because I've made this puzzle before. I've made it hundreds of times. So we just need to start slow, do the edges, get the border, and then slowly build. And then it starts to click and click and click and click. But again, I think that's the biggest barrier, is it just seems too big to eat in one bite. And so I'm just going to avoid.
1: Well, and who says you actually have to make the puzzle? Why not blend up the pieces and do something different with it, right? Like, said, use it as fire starter. I mean, but whatever it is for you, just know where you're going. Know what you want. Is that where the story either gets completed, the story of your money, at least you start to reevaluate the fact that, and I have a friend that I spend a lot of time with, and most of his stories that he shares about his life and his business start with, we didn't have a lot of money growing up.
2: Mm-hmm.
1: And so then he justifies either, I didn't spend a lot and I tried to be cheap, or I did spend a lot because I deserve it. And yet it all starts with the same story. Like, it's this qualifier of, well, we didn't have a lot of money growing up. So, and me as the word guy, I would say your indicator there is the condition of so. That's how you can tell. But that's the story we carry with us, even though in our mind, it's like, look, it's my accomplishment. Rah, rah. But it's actually not.
2: Yeah. Or I'd say like another thing, there's just some news about like the Nobel Prize. There's a Canadian writer who just won that, which is really exciting. And I saw an interview with her, and she was being asked, okay, what advice do you have for a writer writing a story? And she said, start in the middle. And I feel like that's where we all start in life, is we're in, like, as adults, we're in our middle. We start in the middle and we don't think to look back or forward, but that's how you, again, close in the loop.
1: That's a great example.
2: We have to look, right? We have to look back. Where did it all start? What did it all happen? How did we create the story we're currently telling ourselves in our middle? But then if it's not quite where we want to be, we're not happy in our middle, we have to look forward to be like, well, where do we want to go? And I think often we forgot to ask ourselves that. We probably asked ourselves that a lot in our 20s, maybe even early 30s. But then as life gets busy and you have a family and you have lots of responsibilities and just the cost of living and everything is just in your way, you may have stopped asking yourself, but what am I doing this for? What are we working towards? Even if it seems like, well, I can't even focus on that, I have these present needs, you really do need to look at the future, and then you can kind of make some different decisions to kind of get yourself there. But I think we're too focused on the middle to think about the end and the beginning of our own book.
1: Yeah, and I would say that the way you've described it is exactly where people get stuck.
2: Yeah.
1: It's great. All right. Everything About Money is the book, JessicaMorehouse.com, or just by calling her name. Works for both. Get connected and learn about your money story. Trust me, it will have a massive impact on the way you view everything, even if it starts with, well, we didn't have a lot of money growing up. Thanks, Jess.
2: Thank you.
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1: move. I almost didn't come in. 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It turned out to be the start of a heart attack. 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Thankfully, the nurses did.
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1: Three things we learned today, Shane Hewitt and The Night Shift. I'm Shane Hewitt. I'm in Ottawa, well, technically Village of Merrickville, just south of the city, just on the outside border, actually, is where you can find me, of the city of Ottawa. Ryan O'Donnell is in Calgary. He's in the heart of Calgary. Noah Skang is in downtown Toronto. Our conversations for Good News Tuesday were a little bit of learning, a little bit of real life, a little bit of grounded, take care of your brothers, and this is sort of what it sounded like. All of the full-length conversations are available on our podcast. Matt Gurney was on the show, Mr. Sunshine. We were talking about Mark Carney's messaging to Alberta in advance of advanced polling for the referendum that comes up next week.
2: But on the specific issue and why the Prime Minister is in Alberta, yeah, it's right for him to be there. It is the right thing for him to do. And Shane, I'm dating myself here a little bit, but you and I are of similar vintage, if nothing else. And Jean Chrétien was faulted in 1995 for being late to respond and not having done enough ahead of the Quebec referendum vote. So the Prime Minister hauling his butt back to Edmonton and doing the I am of you videos is good, and I think the timing is right. The campaign has been interesting. I'm not trying to jinx anything, but I kept waiting for the moment when the separatists would show us what they really had, and it hasn't arrived yet. I don't want to jinx things because turnout is going to matter, and I suspect the separatists will be more motivated to turn out, so that is an advantage to them. And especially because the polls are showing a pretty big Federalist win, there's always the danger that Federalists go, eh, we got it in the bag, and they don't show up. So let's not jinx things. But overall, I do think Mark Carney was probably appropriately cautious in the opening months of this thing and let locals do the work. Danielle Smith, in her own way, Premier of Alberta, campaigning for Canada, some of the grassroots initiatives there. Jason Kenney, former Premier, loud and proud out there as a Canadian. So
1: yeah, with Rachel Notley, which is...
2: With Rachel Notley, yeah. And, you know, and obviously Nahed Nenshi as well, the current leader of the NDP there. So there's been a lot of local Federalist forces fighting this battle. But to then see in the final phase the Prime Minister show up, yeah, it's the right call. And I would just point out, Shane, that this drives a segment of the national population insane. The most popular politician in Alberta right now is Liberal Party of Canada Prime Minister Mark Carney.
1: Matt Gurney right there, readtheline.ca. The entire conversation is on Shane Hewitt and The Night Shift, the podcast. We also had a very important moment where we celebrated a 61-year-old woman who won a new world record, beating her old world record by holding a plank for more than five hours. And Ryan, when was the last time you did a plank?
3: Well, when was the last time I had a gym access? That was probably about 6 months ago. It's been like at least 6 months since I've tried a plank. Yeah.
1: Yeah. And yeah. This is how it went. Ryan O'Donnell is on the floor.
3: Yep. I'm in the plank position right
1: Actually,
3: now.
1: Actually, your acoustics are great down there.
3: You're planking. Really?
1: Are you planking already?
3: I'm planking already. Did you start the timer?
1: Oh, yeah. Okay. I did now. Okay. So Ryan O'Donnell, the reason why we started this was that a 61-year-old lady has broken her own world record for a plank, and it was over 5 hours she held a plank. Ryan was like, I can hold a plank for a minute. No problem. Now, Ryan is young. He's 30 this year, so he's getting old. Like, in a couple of weeks, he's going to be old guy style.
3: Hey, how long has it been? Just checking.
1: So 26 far. Seconds.
3: Oof, that's a long 26.
1: Are you shaking yet?
3: Something's shaking.
1: How's your wind? You keep belly off the ground, by the way.
3: Yeah, it's off. Can we... Can I call it an even 30? Is that fine?
1: Yeah. Are you done?
3: I think I'm done. Oh, that's awful. 5 hours of that? Why would you even do that to yourself? I understand.
1: Oh my God,
3: your
1: face is red. You should probably breathe. Okay. So the funniest thing is your voice cracked twice.
3: It did. Yeah. It used to crack quite a lot when I was a preteen, but now it only cracks in certain situations, and most of them are when I'm doing physical activity.
1: Very good. Planking. There you go. Could you do 40 seconds? I don't think I could. Well done, Ryan O'Donnell.
3: Three things, maybe four things
1: that we learned today, Shane Hewitt and The Night Shift. Canadians going to space. Rahul Goyal was on. He's from NordSpace. They've got some satellites up there that are all Canadian built and made.
4: Well, space has become a critical domain, like the land, sea, the air, even cyber, where every aspect of our lives, whether people realize it or not, are governed by the assets that we have in space. So whether that's weather monitoring, whether that's communications, whether that's banking systems, whether that's navigation, wildfire monitoring and detection, that's actually what our satellite just went up for, to save lives and property, environmental monitoring, all these kinds of things, are so deeply ingrained. And of course, perhaps most importantly, national security, where space is such a critical domain. And if we don't have access to it, other nations are making national security decisions on our behalf, which is really not the mark of a sovereign nation. Now, when we get launch done as NordSpace, that doesn't mean that we're not going to be working with our allies to, for example, get astronauts into space or get our really, really large satellites into space for now. But what it gets us is true sovereignty. It gets us true control over this critical domain a country as large and capable as Canada must have. We're looking to spend billions of tax dollars launching satellites like our Telesat Lightspeed Constellation on foreign rockets that could all be staying here at home and building jobs, building our economy.
1: It's fascinating stuff. It's all Canadian, and they're trying to get their rockets in space too. NordSpace, that's Rahul Goyal, who has been on the show before. TerraStar is the satellite that's doing all that hard work. As big as a shoebox, he said, that thing, sending it up. All right, serious conversation tonight on the show, and it's on Shane Hewitt on the Night Shift of the podcast too. Iran Magan was on helping us understand the perspective of men's mental health after divorce, when the kids go home to their partner for mom time or the ex time. What is the impact on dads? And in some cases, it's very, very dark. Regardless, the conversation is very, very important.
5: I was really worried that he wouldn't end up connected to me because it didn't feel like we had enough time together. And what if he kind of forgets about me or what? I don't know. You know, my dad left when I was really young, and I'm definitely not connected to him because he wasn't really trying to stay very connected to me. And so that was a big fear that I had. Anyhow, at some point I, stood back up and started walking around. And after a little while, what I realized was that I needed to have other things that I'm enjoying in my life other than my son. This could not be my sole identity, right? Going through divorce or even being a dad cannot be the only thing that I am. And I then realized that I'm probably placing a lot of pressure on my then very young son, because he can probably tell that I'm getting sad as it's time for him to leave. He has no way of solving it, right? That could create all kinds of guilt for him, or even just make it unpleasant to spend time with me because I'm about to become a sad sack, the closer the time comes to saying goodbye. And I realized that it's important both for me and for my relationship with him and for him that I have something fun to look forward to. Ideally, immediately after he leaves. Like, I should be like looking at my watch, sort of wanting to get to that period, or at least having something, the next thing to lift me up. That was such an important realization for me, right? Because then I did that. I set it up. I found a class that I wanted to go to.
1: What was the class?
5: Jiu-Jitsu.
1: Really? Yeah.
5: Yeah, and it's just, on a regular schedule, it's a bunch of people. I can either let out some aggression, but, it's essentially guys rolling around the floor hugging each other in a kind of murderous way for an hour, so it feels good. People are, like, high-fiving.
1: Iran Magan there, divorcingdads.org. 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
9: From the National Newsroom of the Canadian Press, I'm John Kennedy. Albertans have begun voting on a series of referendum questions that include whether the province should remain a part of Canada. Advance polls open today at 311 locations across the province, with some votes in Edmonton waiting up to an hour to cast ballots ahead of the October 19th referendum date. Premier Danielle Smith has put 10 questions on the ballot, covering separation, immigration, constitutional changes, while Elections Alberta says 391,000 mail-in ballots had already been returned by Monday evening. Meanwhile, Prime Minister Mark Carney is set to attend two Forever Canadian rallies in Alberta this week, just days before the referendum.
10: Albertans will vote on the prospect of a future separation referendum, along with nine other questions involving constitutional and immigration issues, on October 19th. The Forever Canadian campaign was launched by Alberta's former Deputy Premier, Thomas Lukasik, and seeks to encourage Albertans to vote to stay in Canada. The organization's website says Carney was invited to one rally in Calgary on October 15th and another in Edmonton on October 16th. Lisa Laporte, the Canadian Press.
9: Stelco says falling U.S. exports, weaker demand, and competition from imported steel are forcing it to move ahead with plans to idle its Hamilton finishing operations and cut hundreds of jobs. Company President Paul Simon says Canadian exports of cold rolled and coated steel to the U.S. have dropped 58% from pre-trade war levels, while imports now account for 45% of Canadian demand for those products. The planned cuts also include 330 jobs at Hamilton Works and another 40 to 50 at Lake Erie Works. British Columbia NDP leader David Eby, Conservative interim leader Lauren Dirksen, and Green leader Emily Lowen pitched their economic plans to business leaders in Vancouver this week. Eby says if his party is reelected, he would make a $60 million fund supporting manufacturing jobs permanent and expand food processing opportunities on the agricultural land reserve.
11: And then finally, in British Columbia, we are going to build a new shipyard in partnership with the federal government to ensure that, first of all, we land as many of those federal contracts as possible, and secondly, that we can build BC ferries here at home, driving economic opportunity for every British Columbian.
9: Dirksen promised to trim permit approval times and taxes, while Lowen promised new industrial energy that would make BC less dependent on natural resources and keep more of the provincial wealth in BC. A Washington state resident accused of helping a Canadian school shooter plan an attack has been ordered held in custody while their case proceeds. James Cody Bryant is charged with conspiring to murder people in another country and is accused of assisting Jesse Van Rootselaar, who killed eight people and wounded 27 others in Tumbler Ridge, BC in February. This is the Canadian Press. In sports, Zachary Bolduc scored the clinching goal in a shootout with the Montreal Canadiens, beating the Buffalo Sabres 4-3 in the NHL. Lane Hutson and Cole Caulfield each had a goal and an assist for the Canadiens, who blew a 3-1 lead in the third period. Josh Anderson also scored for the Habs, while Yurov Slavkovsky had two assists. The visiting St. Louis Blues snapped the Ottawa Senators' three-game win streak with a 7-2 NHL decision tonight. Adam Yurinchek added a single, and Pavel Buchnevich added three assists for the Blues, who improved to 3-2-1. Kawhi Leonard received a lengthy ovation during player introductions, then scored 21 points in 17 minutes of action as the Toronto Raptors beat the visiting New York Knicks 148-98 in NBA preseason action. Scotty Barnes and Colin Murray-Boyles each had 19 points for the Raptors, who are 2-1 in the preseason. From the Canadian Press, I'm John Kennedy.
12: The man guilty of murdering rapper Tupac Shakur sentenced to 40 years to life in prison, the judge speaking before sentencing Dwayne Davis in a Las Vegas courtroom.
13: It took us 30 years, but at this time, you are going to face justice for what you did.
12: The 63-year-old orchestrated the 1996 killing of the legendary rapper near the Las Vegas Strip. He's the only person ever charged in the murder. Bryan Cranston mourning the death of his on-screen son, R.J. Mitty. Mitty, best known for portraying Walter White Jr. in Breaking Bad, died at the age of 34 by suicide. Cranston posting an emotional message to Instagram following the tragic news, saying it's especially devastating to hear that he took his own life. Mitty served as an ambassador for the United Cerebral Palsy and Shriners Children's and was the president of his own charity, the Mitty Foundation. The National Suicide and Crisis Lifeline can be reached 24/7 by calling or texting 988. Universal Pictures unveiling the first official look at Miami Vice 85 as filming officially gets underway. Directed by Joseph Kosinski, the big screen reboot features Austin Butler as Sonny Crockett and Michael B. Jordan as Rico Tubbs, exploring mid-80s glamour and corruption. The film is set for a May 19th, 2028 release. Zach Bryan is teaming up with Lana Del Rey for a new song, the country singer announcing that he'll be releasing an 8-track project that includes his song with Del Rey, which is called Lies. Del Rey previously teased her collaboration with Bryan last month. Bryan's project will be out this Friday. That's entertainment. I'm Jennifer Polsoni.
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1: Entertainment is broken. Great podcasts online. Richard Cross is part of it, and he's with us now, richardcross.ca, to get connected with all things Richard. And he's traveling. He's touring. He's on tour. I got to get a Richard Cross t-shirt.
2: That's how we make the money.
1: The big money.
2: The Richard Cross t-shirts, hats, and we've just recently added large brass medallions you can wear with my face on them.
1: Yeah, that sounds fantastic, actually. I would wear that. Richard Cross, John Cleese doing shows, and John doing the show thing, and Richard doing Fireside Chat. Is that a good way to say it afterwards?
2: Yeah, I think so. So the shows that we've been doing, and we play The Holy Grail, the movie The Holy Grail. It's 52 years old. And I'll tell you, it's still as hilarious as it was when it was released 52 years ago. So funny. It has aged really, really well. And we play that, and then I bring John Cleese out, and we talk about Monty Python. We talk about a wide ranging of things. We've done... I don't know how many of these now, a lot of them now. And I'm interviewing him for an hour on stage every night, and it's different every night. The guy turns 87 years old this month, and he is sharp and remembers details and is absolutely hilarious. And it's the kind of humor that sometimes kind of sneaks up on you. He'll start to tell a story about his family or maybe about one of the pythons or whatever, and then it'll just take a sharp left turn into something absolutely hilarious. So great. I've really enjoyed being out on the road with him and playing these great theaters all over Ontario.
1: Cool stuff. All right, it's too bad you guys don't get out to the West Coast, because it's I think there's so many people yet to discover the film, because generation over generation, and there's so many people that it is such a core part of their lives, generally, well, right?
2: It's been really funny to see who's coming to these shows, because we've been playing these theaters that are upwards of 2,000 people coming to see us or coming to see him. And I thought, okay, well, it'll be of a certain generation. And it's absolutely not. It is. We have 12-year-olds, which I'm not sure it's entirely appropriate for, coming to the show, all the way up to, I met a guy that was 90 the other day at one of these things. So it really is kind of an all-ages event.
1: It's cool stuff. All right. Is there a place where everyone can find us? RichardCross.ca have more info on this one?
2: Yeah, and if you the most of the shows are sold out, but do check JFL in either Montreal or Ottawa. That's the only two cities we have left on the tour, and you'll be able to see if there are tickets left for those shows. And it's I got to tell you, even if I wasn't hosting it, I would tell you it's worth it. It's a really fun show.
1: Okay, good stuff. RichardCross.ca to get connected. Now to the movies. The best thing about superhero movies is there's the end game to all of them, in my opinion. But I realize some of y'all love them. So what do we got going on?
2: Well, this is kind of a funny thing. The biggest movie in theaters right now was released in 2019. So the Avengers Endgame was re-released last week, and it was trying to sort of stir up a little bit of interest for Doomsday, which is the new Avengers film, which will be out in December. And they thought, let's give them a little taste. Let's give them, you know, an idea of what's coming. So they re-released Endgame with a few extra scenes and some extra tarting up, and it made a lot of money. And so it was already one of the biggest hits of all time. But with this little, you know, extra bit of cash from last weekend tacked on, it is now the number one film of all time at the box office. And it beat Avatar. And so Avatar went to number one for like a really long time when it came out. I don't have the facts and figures right in front of me here, but it was a global hit. And then Avatar 2, which came out in 2022, also became a global hit. And these were movies that are kind of confounding to me in a way, because I don't mind sitting in front of them once when I have to review them. But they're not movies that I ever go back and revisit. But somehow, you know, when they're released, they become these giant hits. Anyway, so Endgame made an extra $87 million last weekend alone. Not bad for a movie that was released when it was 6-7 years ago. And it became the number two worldwide release and was now is at the top of the box office charts for all time. So it's pretty good stuff. If you're an Endgame fan, you now have something else to talk about online.
1: So when that movie came out, it was before the pandemic, which changed everything to do with movies. But it seemed to me that the going out to movies versus streaming was tilted in the very much the wrong direction for movies. And is that, you think, a little bit of help from the fact that this year in particular, people are re-engaged with movie theaters? Oh, that helps?
2: This is the best year at the movie theater since 2019. Mm-hmm. And it is driven by movies that people want to see. You know, obviously, The Devil Wears Prada did really well. The Michael Jackson biography became the first music bio to make over $1 billion. You know, and it goes on and on and on. There was Project Hail Mary with Ryan Gosling, which became kind of an unexpected major hit way back in May. And this, you know, summer season has been very kind to the box office with, you know, giant hits planted amongst smaller movies like Obsession and Backrooms, which kind of came out of left field, but really proved that people love going to the movies. They like it when you have this sense of community that is built when you're sitting in an audience and you're all facing one way, watching something on a screen in front of you. And I think that the people that have really driven this, because older people, generally speaking, never gave up on the movies. They went and they, you know, didn't watch them on streaming as much. But the younger generation kind of abandoned them because you could watch them at home and whatever else. Now it's Gen Zers who are saying, you know what, enough of watching everything on my computer screen, enough of sitting and feeling the isolation of being alone at home or, you know, whatever, with one or two people. Let's get a crowd and go be part of a crowd, a bigger crowd, and watch a movie. And they have driven the box office this year.
1: Fascinating stuff. Last week on Booze and Reviews, we talked about the Digger movie. It was a bit of a this way, maybe this, maybe that, for delightfully weird, but kind of cool, but not great.
2: A beautiful catastrophe, I think. Is
1: that
2: what
1: you said? I heard that from a couple of people in their own words. Turns out the catastrophe part was with a capital C.
2: Yeah, it was. And, you know, Tom Cruise, probably the biggest movie star in the world. If, you know, generally speaking, if he is in the right movie, i.e. if he's in, you know, one of the big Mission Impossible movies, although the last one didn't do all that well. But if he's in Top Gun or something like that, people will go. And they will go simply because, you know, it's got that Tom Cruise stamp on it. And I think they were hoping that Digger would appeal to a couple of what they call quadrants, you know. And the quadrants are the sort of the way they look at the audience and break them down into various sections. And I think they were looking for the art house quadrant plus the Tom Cruise quadrant plus, you know, the more adventurous. And you put all that together and hopefully that would have created some kind of action at the box office. It didn't. This week it made about $20 million globally. It cost $150 million to make. And, you know, Tom Cruise, a star of that magnitude. Generally speaking, what makes him a star of that magnitude is their draw overseas and international sales. And the international sales were also very weak. So this is just one of those movies that just did not click. Maybe it'll be revisited as a classic years from now, but I'm afraid to say that Digger is kind of dead at the box office.
1: Richard Crouse.
0: You've heard the chaos. Now you can see it.
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1: CyberpunkSurvivalGuide.com, where you can go get connected with Mr. Greg Fish. Greg Fish explores the future of humanity. Spoiler alert, it's

0: Yeah, and there's actually a good reason for that, and I'll get into it. But first and foremost, let me cover a little bit of ground. So Ilya Sutskever, who is the person who's kind of credited with making ChatGPT what it is, because he just adopted the paper written by Google called Attention is All You Need about creating large language models the way that we know them today. Mm-hmm. He has his own startup now where he says, I will create artificial general intelligence. I will create a computer that is just as smart and as curious and as great as a person.
1: Okay.
0: And recently, well, actually, recently at the time of writing this, he had a interview on a podcast where he said, you know, believe it or not, emotions turn out to be really important in reasoning.
1: Yes.
0: He secured $2 billion in funding to create a computer as smart as us. And he has now realized that, oh, yeah, by the way, emotions are important in decision making. Mm-hmm. And this is a bit of a shock to some of the people in the tech world, especially the singularitarians, the people who were boosting the whole concept of all of this and are cheerleading this as like this thing will take over the world. Hopefully it will be the super intelligent savior / overlord / whatever, because according to them, cold machine logic is better than human emotion. Like that's what we've been taught. Like machines are cold and logical, and they always arrive at the right conclusion. Humans are stupid and emotional, and we let our petty little feelings get in the way of logical choices. But it turns out that even back in the late 80s, early 90s, scientists knew that that's not at all the case. And there are actually case studies, especially one. The patient was nicknamed Elliot to protect his privacy. He had a tumor in his frontal lobe. He had part of the frontal lobe removed, and he then kind of lost his emotional regulations, and he had no emotion. Mm. And it turns out that he made really, really terrible decisions, or was stuck on making decisions, because something as basic as what pair of socks am I putting on today was a giant problem. How do you organize documents at work? That became a giant problem, because something as simple as I don't care, I just need to get a move on, let me grab the first pair, let's go for it. That emotional processing in itself helps you make a decision. The emotions help you shortcut a otherwise complicated process where you might end up with a lot of choices that are functionally equivalent. Mm-hmm. Now, chatbots don't have that because we don't actually know how to implement that, and we're not sure if it's a good idea to even implement that.
1: Right.
0: But that's actually one of the ways that we get to decisions faster and get to complicated decisions faster. The other thing that he found himself in, Elliot to be specific, found himself doing, is he ended up falling for scams.
1: Oh.
0: Or getting into relationships with people who were not good for him, because on paper, the scams looked good. On paper, the relationship looked good. He ignored signs and warnings and little doubts and subtext and all these little things that we are very attuned to with our emotional processing. So Sutskever is right. Yes, 100%. We need emotions to make decisions, and we need to understand our emotional state before we make decisions, because that will help us make better choices. Chatbots right. don't have that. Ergo, this is a much bigger and complicated and more complicated problem. But the part that really got to me is this is a fairly straightforward thing. You learn this in like Psych 200 courses. They talk about these case studies.
1: I was going to ask Fish. I'm like, it seems like for a bunch of people with all the resources and all the money in the world, it might have been worthwhile to ask a person who studies feelings the impact of life with no feelings. No?
0: You would think so. And that's the thing. You would think so. You would think that this would be a thing that you would do. And that kind of gets me to one of the big problems in the tech industry today, because there's this idea that with code, we can do anything, because we created the internet, the dot-com boom came, we've connected the entire world, and so we can do anything with code.
1: Right.
0: The investors are happy to let us connect more people with code, but they don't seem to be very happy in letting us actually solve big, difficult problems. And the people who go out and declare that they will solve big, difficult problems have this sort of weird arrogance that they can just code their way around any problem, that every problem is just a matter of getting the correct code or getting the correct design. They don't need anyone else's input. They can just figure it out themselves. And they come back, oh, by the way, did you know this thing that I found out? And every expert in the field goes, yeah, we knew that. We knew that for the past 40 years. You could have asked us. That was all.

0: always an option. And okay. I would say that that's extremely irritating, because specifically in the United States, we've had these tech bros run up and down our government saying that they will revolutionize everything. And in reality, they found, oh, actually, there's a bunch of experts that actually run these things and know how they run. And there's a bunch of laws that the control of this. And we didn't actually find all of these things that we were sure we're going to find. Mm-hmm. And then they very quietly snuck away after trying to lie about what they did until they even gave up on doing that.
1: Okay. So more of the same, I hate to say it, is it's these promises. It's like it's the greasy sales pitch. And I don't want to pick on one of the tech bros, but, you know, Elon has done one thing remarkably well, and that's make a big, bold promise that is out of this world. And like Houdini style, he sells it and then everyone buys in on his stocks and he goes and buys another company from stock leverage.
0: Well, that's
1: and then he never builds it.
0: Yeah, and that's the thing. He doesn't have to, because the hype cycle has been fulfilled. We went out and we said, we're going to build the great AGI. We're going to build colonies on Mars. We're going to build data centers in space. The stock goes up. They've used that stock as a security to roll over another loan, because the valuation is now higher than the percentage of interest on that loan. Voila, they're done. They don't actually care about these things. If they can build them, great. If they can't, who cares? They'll say, oh, you know, we're always innovating. We moved on to the next thing. This was the future. We have new technology and we're going to build a fusion reactor and we're going to download you to a computer and we're going to blast you to Tau Ceti as a sentient beam of light. It doesn't matter, because as long as the stock price goes up, as long as the stock ticker is green, they can secure more loans. They can avoid taxation on that wealth, and they can live the lifestyle that they want. And the fact that they just have to promise the hype that they do, yeah, okay, sure. You plebs might not be getting any of it, but who cares about you?
1: Yeah, okay, that's interesting, because if somebody was tuning in right now, like they could think that you were talking about politicians.
0: It's the same. I mean, where do you think they got the idea? It's the same. It's all the same thing. You make the grand promise. You profit off the goodwill off of it, and then you don't actually necessarily have to deliver, because who's holding you to that? The stock market isn't holding these guys to delivering it, because if they participate in the shared delusion, then they also make money. It's a system of smoke and mirrors, and this is actually one of the reasons why so many people feel like the entire economy is kind of just a scam, because it kind of, sort of, really is a kind of legalized scam. I believe it or not, actually, it's something I published today that goes in a little bit more detail.
1: Okay. Well, it's fascinating. And if you go to cyberpunksurvivalguide.com, you can subscribe to that I published it today thing that he just mentioned. And Greg Fish will send you newsletters, emails, whatever, that talk about things like this. It's kind of scary when you think about it. I don't know what scares me more, the fact that people are buying into it. I mean, they're making money off it. Stock markets are making money off it. Investment funds are making money off it. Or the fact that the politicians do it all the time. I don't know. What's worse? It sucks. Because if you did it in like a, I don't know, I think of Ponzi schemes. It's, you know, it's like an emotional shell game. Remarkable. Thank you, Greg Fish.
0: Always a pleasure.
1: All right, get connected with Greg and so much more. Shane Hewitt and The Night Shift. I appreciate you being about this. If you missed part of that conversation, that's okay. It'll be on the podcast as well.

0: Now this update from the Canadian press. Albertans have begun advance voting on a series of referendum questions that include whether or not the province should remain a part of Canada. Premier Danielle Smith has put 10 questions on the ballot covering separation, immigration, and constitutional changes, with Elections Alberta noting that 391,000 mail-in ballots have already been returned by Monday evening. Stelco says falling U.S. exports, weak demand, and competition from imported steel is forcing it to move ahead with plans to idle its Hamilton finishing operations and cut hundreds of jobs. The company president says Canadian exports of cold rolled and coated steel to the U.S. have dropped 58% from pre-trade war levels. British Columbia's election is coming to a head with party leaders making big promises. NDP leader David Eby is promising, if re-elected, to make a $60 million fund supporting manufacturing jobs permanent, while also hoping to expand food processing opportunities on the agricultural land reserve. From the Canadian press, I'm John Kennedy.
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21: Parents need a break. How do parents get a break? I will talk about any way that parents can get some help anytime. Now, this actual idea is really dumb, but it's also really awesome. We shouldn't be here, but here we are, and we're going to talk about it. Allison Schaefer is just down the road from me in Kingston, Ontario. And Allison here is a parenting expert, author, and family counselor to talk about taking a break, parents. Now, grandparents that are with us, this does not, you need to listen up very carefully here because you can be a part of the solution. In New York City started a free Parents Night Out program, basically a chance to give parents a break. Kind of a social program, babysitter kind of deal. And this is why I say this is the dumbest idea ever. At the same time, it is so important to have a dumb idea like this because we need a solution. I don't know if this is it, but parents do need to get out. Allison, we got to be our best, yeah?
22: I'll tell you, it's such an interesting topic because for 25, 30 years now, I've been teaching parent education, working with families in my private practice, and during that entire time, the big message was always families need to slow down. Mm. We need to make space. I have been campaigning for people to have date nights and to maintain your sense of personal identity, your sense of being in a romantic relationship, not just a functional co-parent, you know, mm-hmm. dropping kids off to dance and soccer and this and that, and life gets so busy. We don't even decompress. I can hardly even get parents to do self-care, let alone couple care.
21: Well, I would even add on to that. I mean, we don't even know who our kids are anymore. When was the last time we did, like, when was the last time we had a daddy-daughter date? When was the last time you had a mom-son date? When was the last time you sat down at the table and had a family date? I mean, there's so many different layers to this. And the fact that we think it needs to be a social program that's given to us just exposes the root problem that we need to create these things in our lives. Yes, it's a great opportunity to have community and go play some pickup basketball as a family at the school. But parents need time alone. Kids need time with their parents. Kids need time not doing the things that they're already doing. And it seems to be centered on one real solution, Allison.
22: Well, this idea that parents act out of a sense of fearfulness, that if I don't put my kid in rep hockey, if I don't make sure that they get their 2 hours of homework so that they can get into the Ivy League school, or it's enrichment, go, go, go. Everything is about trying to manufacture a child who's going to somehow rise to the top crust of what will be marketable in the workplace. Yes. And we have missed the entire idea of what I think homework is. Homework is when you sit around and you snap the tea towel at your brother because you have to wash the dishes together. You know, homework is we got to go out and shovel the driveway because it snowed last night, you know. And we don't have these basic family experiences and exchanges anymore because, to your point, if you look at time management, a TAM study of a family, most of the time, parents are handing their child off to another expert to enrich them, karate, hockey, swimming, right. This, that. And they actually have the least amount of time with their parents.
21: We actually hand off the snow removal to someone else. We hand off the house cleaning to someone else.
22: The dog walking. We have dog walkers now. We have something for everybody.
21: And this is why I say, like, it's great that there's a solution for parents to get out, but it's just evidence to the problem that exists because we've got to make these decisions and be more responsible as parents. I agree. I think this is so cool, though, because if the notion is a parents' night out, what does that give a family when mom and dad have a little bit of time to maybe refresh, reconnect, and bring back to parenting?
22: Well, here's where I want to show parents the ROI.
21: Well, that's probably appropriate for how most people look at it.
22: Here's the ROI. The return on investment is that when you have a date night and you go back to the coupleship, and I try, and when I give this as homework to the couples in my couple counseling, I try to tell them, and don't talk about the kids either.
21: Yes.
22: You can't go out for your oysters and then spend the whole time talking about Susie and what's going on, you know, in her ballet class. You know, to go back is to rekindle and to make an investment in the coupleship, because what that does is it fortifies the friendship of the coupleship so that the two of you are then better able to face the challenges of family life. Because when we look at what causes divorce, we're really trying to protect our children. And we say, kids, you know, let's hold this family together. Having that coupleship be strong is one of the loveliest of gifts that we can give our children, because we are not only more emotionally available to them, we're modeling to the next generation what it looks like to be in a healthy relationship. And you have to invest in our people. We have to invest in the people that we care for. And that's what that looks like. You don't always get mommy. Sometimes she gets to go out with daddy, or mommy, mommy, daddy, daddy, whatever your family structure is.
21: That's right. So one of the lines here from this program out of New York is that, you know, giving what can communities do to better support parents? And I would challenge that only because of the notion that I'm pretty sure that your community probably has an underutilized program like free gym time or whatever, that, you know, you can go with the neighbor's kids and say, hey, look, let's send all four kids to the high school. They can do some pickup volleyball tonight. We're going to go for dinner. You guys go for your dinner, right? And then it's a bit of a teamwork thing. Everybody's comfortable. I would suggest that these programs, at least here around us in Canada, this is an American story, but they largely exist, small towns or big cities.
22: I love the notion that you just brought forward about the idea of when we use that cliche, it takes a village. Well, who is your village? To your point, let's just start literally on our block.
21: Yeah.
22: Let's talk literally about the other people that are in your children's classroom in the day. And do you know the other parents? Have you had any opportunity to hang with them and have a coffee and say, hey, I'll take Jamie to soccer tonight. Can you take Paul off to swimming on Thursday? And utilize the build and utilize the village that we actually have all around us. But I think with the pandemic and we've become more and more siloed and we've become more and more stranger danger fearful, that we have to start stitching back together that community so that, yes, it's great that the government in New York is going to pay for a program. But to your point, we can build that. All of us don't have to wait for a program. It's either there somewhere or we need to build it. But we have to take the initiative to get that set up in our lives, because I believe it really is critical.
21: It is critical. So when you have a family that starts to reconnect in your counseling work, what does parenting start to look like? What do families like? Because you talked about return on investment. I mean, what's something a family could look forward to as a benefit of reconnecting with everybody?
22: So one of the very first things that I give is homework to a family that comes for family counseling is to say, go have fun together. And, you know, reintroducing simple things like a family bike ride or a games night, because the minute you start to have the reason for a connection and you push it into the family agenda so that it takes up space, right? Because life abhors a vacuum, right? They'll start to say all these magical secondary benefits that we laughed, we joked, they were better at tuck-in, they weren't so angry at their sibling anymore. So you're making a goodwill gesture of building up those relationships through play and connectivity. So it's it sounds in one way, how trivial is it, you know, that my kids and I are going to play a board game tonight, as opposed to going to some, you know, hockey tournament or whatever.
21: Staring at the phone, sending text messages and memes back and forth.
22: Oh, my God. But and kids will moan. Sometimes they'll say, oh, I don't want to play Settlers of Catan. Why do you make me do this? Yeah, yeah, yeah. But at the end of it, when you reflect and you say, did you have a fun time tonight? Was that a good night?
21: Yeah.
22: Everybody is going to come away saying that was better.
21: So I'll never forget the story. I was sitting down with my friend Jason. We were playing crib one night. My son was probably about 16 or 17. And I didn't even think about inviting my son because Jay and I were playing crib. And next thing you know, he comes, he sits down, and he goes, how do you play this? And we sat down and had a good time. And he doesn't play it. He hasn't picked it up as a hobby, but he can sit down and play when there's social time. So don't underestimate them either. Allison Schaefer, the idea is having a parent time down in New York that they're putting a social program together for it. I was put off by it. I mean, I love the idea, but it's around us all the time. So I wanted to call it out, and I had no idea Allison turned out would have the exact same opinion. AllisonSchaefer.com, get connected. Thank you, my friend.
22: Thank you. Great conversation. I appreciate it.
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29: I almost didn't come in. 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
31: A deadly U.S. roller coaster accident prompts shutdowns at Canadian parks. This is Omar Sachedina. Tonight on CTV National News, which rides are affected and the safety concerns under scrutiny. Tonight at 11, also on Crave and at ctvnews.ca.

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1: Carmi Levy is here, Shane Hewitt in The Night Shift, and there's a story about a lady who lost all of her Meta accounts overnight. And, of course, trying to get back into her accounts with all things AI these days seems impossible. The story is Jasmine Ault, and locked out of everything. Carmi, this is not the first time we've heard this, so we can kind of go both ways. Probably not good to just store your stuff on Facebook or Instagram. Also, this is what free services get you, no customer service.
2: Yeah, I mean, you know, social media in any form was never meant to be a backup for anything. And so to use social media, you know, your whether it's your Facebook account, your Instagram account, whatever it is, as kind of your archive of photos and memories, probably not the best idea for exactly that reason. It is an online service. It's free. There is no customer service anymore. They've fired all the humans who provide it. Artificial intelligence determines what is and is not acceptable. And as this unfortunate case illustrates, she woke up and realized that an AI bot had basically said she violated the rules, didn't tell her what that violation was, and suddenly 20 years of history was gone. So if you're putting all of your eggs in your social media basket, you are incurring a lot more risk than you should.
1: Well, and this is just it, is they don't really have to tell you why. I mean, you're using their stuff for free.
2: Yeah, and there are no, like there's no, they make up the rules as they go along. It's not like there's some kind of consumer protection law in place that requires a certain standard of care from Meta or any other provider. So, you know, they can do as they wish. And if their AI algorithm determines that you've crossed some line and posted something unacceptable, they can just easily disable your account and not tell you why. And then, of course, if you try to regain access to your account, there's no human to talk to because they don't work there anymore. And they will point you toward web pages that can walk you through a certain process. You can submit, you know, your case. But in Meta's case, you get one shot to do it, and you'll likely get an automated response within a few minutes, as this unfortunate woman did, that her appeal was denied, and that was her one and only chance. She was completely out of luck.
1: The rules are widely inconsistent, too, because now they're using AI, and sort of this AI protection level fails lots of times. I mean, back in the day, they've always had AI for years and years and years doing these things, like looking at a picture. Is it a dirty picture? Is it too revealing? And it's very inconsistent. I know that, like, breastfeeding women have had stuff pulled down. And while there's women in see-through bikinis on there doing sexy poses, like, it's been wildly consistent to boot. Again, see earlier comment, free stuff.
2: Yeah, exactly. And the problem is false positives, right? Is that you're using the system in a way that you believe is legitimate. And in all likelihood, it absolutely is. But the AI that underpins this monitoring process determines that you've done something wrong and violated the rules. It's a mistake. But unfortunately, the end user pays for that mistake because they can't get access back to it. And Meta has no, you know, as far as Meta's concerned, well, you'll just sign back in and create a new account. They don't care. There's no business incentive for them to change their ways. They're not going to invest more engineering resources or hire more people. And it's not like the government is telling them, or at least here in Canada, that they have to do better. In Europe, it's a very different story. In Europe, they have to provide customer service. In Europe, they have to be more transparent about why accounts have been disabled, and they have to provide a lot more guidance and assistance to users, customers, to get their access back. And what troubles me on this case also is that she had a verified account. In other words, she was paying a certain amount per month to have greater levels of access, more features. And she believed that one of the perks of paying for that was better customer service, because that's included in the, you know, what they tell you. Now, better customer service in this case did not mean human. She had to pay for an even higher tier if she wanted a human to be able to speak to who could help her through this. And so, again, it's sort of dirty pool by Meta. They sort of force all the good customer service capabilities onto only the highest paying customers. And even then, there's no guarantee that any of this is going to work. And unlike Europe, where if they did this in Europe, they would be sanctioned. They could potentially have to pay upwards of 7% of their global revenues as punishment. In Canada, there is no law. They can essentially act as they wish.
1: Yeah, Oh, man. And the photos, like keeping your photos online in a second place, like you said, you've only got 1 second spot for it. But this is where it becomes slippery. I mean, how many people are their phone is full and they're making that hard decision on which photos to keep and which photos not to keep? Just because they're like, oh, my phone's full and I can't take text messages now. And oh, my God, what am I going to do? Like, what kind of solution can we look at that just simplifies? Easy to use tech is the catch, because it's sometimes not always easy.
2: There's a method called the 3-2-1 approach. And so basically that's your photos and let's extend that files, right? So important documents, important audio clips, whatever it is, you know, things that you need. You should always have 3 copies of them. Whenever I hear people talk about how their phone, they lost their phone and it has, you know, 15 years of content on it, I cringe, because all of your good stuff should never be just on a phone, that if it's lost or damaged, you're up a creek. And so 3 copies of your files. Store them on 2 different kinds of media. So, for example, it could be on an external hard drive, and it could be on, you can burn it to disk if you still burn disks. It could be on a flash drive, whatever it is, and then 1 copy offsite. That way, if heaven forbid anything happens to your home, you still have an opportunity to restore from backup. So 3-2-1. And so that includes online services. If you're an Amazon member, for example, Amazon provides unlimited backup to all of your photos. And that's a feature that most Amazon customers don't even realize is part of their Prime membership. So take advantage of that. As long as you maintain your Amazon membership, you've got free photo storage backups for life. You know, backup drives, they're more expensive now than they were because of the global memory crunch, but we all probably still have drives floating around. Use them for that purpose. And of course, then there are other online services, Google Photos. If you have an Android device or if you use Google Photos on your iPhone, there is a certain amount of backup on those as well. And so make sure that you set them up, make sure that you're syncing to it, but also don't assume that just because you've set it up once that it's working. Check periodically to make sure that all of your photos are existing in these different places. That way, if one of them suffers a disaster, you can just easily restore.
1: Yeah, it becomes this thing about more jobs, right? Like, I don't know if you've ever forgotten about a bank account and you're like, oh, yeah, right, I forgot about that bank account that I opened up because I was going to save some money for a trip. And it's more things to take care of. And I wish it were easier, but this is the scam, right? Like, we got told that we're going to be all digital. You don't have to worry about filing cabinets anymore. Well, take a wild guess what you're doing. Duplicates, and more of them. And that's why you're getting sold upgrade for $3 a month. You're going to be paying that for the rest of your life. And the catch with Amazon, it's great. I use it. The only catch is you have to pay for the videos. Like, you only get a limited amount of videos. So if you take lots of videos, you got to find a place for those. And then you got to find another place. And oh my good, it's a lot, Carmi.
2: It is. It takes a certain amount of what I like to call care and feeding. But then I also think, well, you know, I've been the person whose, you know, hard drive failed and I had to, you know, find a restore. And until I was able to get it, I was, you know, it took me a week of freaking out till I realized, okay, I can get my photos back. But a little bit of insurance up front can save you a lot of heartache afterward. You know, photos and videos, those are your memories. And so a little bit of upfront effort can save you a lot of heartache later on.
1: Carmi Levy joining us. How do we hide those photos in a place that they're super safe? So we don't lose them, like the story of the young lady who did lose her social media accounts and all those memories as well. Carmi, thanks for popping in today, bud. Appreciate you.
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5: What doctors discovered during surgery and the road ahead.
6: If he has stage 2 or 3 disease, then he will need additional treatment.
5: Plus, what it all means for a major upcoming trip. The fallout from a deadly U.S. roller coaster accident.
7: He turns sideways and he's flipping in the air. People reached out trying to grab him.
5: How it impacts rides here in Canada. And a rare perspective from orbit.
8: We hope we can continue Canada's strong legacy in space going forward.
5: A Canadian astronaut's life aboard the space station.
8: You just see this little bit of perfection.
5: Plus the new cargo headed to the crew.

0: National News with Omar Sachedina.
1: Good evening. A stunning diagnosis for the leader of the world's 1.4 billion Catholics tonight. The Vatican revealing that a surgery to remove the lower lobe of Pope Leo's right lung confirmed the presence of lung cancer. Millions of faithful around the world are joining in prayer tonight for the 71-year-old Pope's recovery. This is him arriving at Rome's Gemelli Hospital for the procedure this afternoon. The Vatican press office saying he was in the operating room for approximately 3 hours, the surgery itself lasting about 90 minutes, adding that the surgery was successful and that the form of lung cancer discovered was the most common. But what is less clear is the stage.
2: If he has stage 2 or 3 disease, then he will need additional treatment. If it's stage 1, localized, he will not need additional treatment.
1: Pope Leo will remain in hospital over the next week. The health setback coming just weeks before the longest and most ambitious trip next month of his 17-month papacy, Uruguay, Argentina, and Peru, where there will be a significant altitude change, challenging for someone who's just had lung surgery. The itinerary calling for 31,000 kilometers of travel over 11 days with 14 flights, 40 speeches, and 50 events. In other news here at home, riders at Canadian theme parks are reacting to the deadly incident at Six Flags in Georgia, where a man died after being thrown from a popular roller coaster. CTV's Heather Wright on the impact in this country.
3: Canada's Wonderland closing two of its roller coasters, the Behemoth and the Leviathan, in the wake of a fatal accident Monday near Atlanta. La Ronde in Montreal also temporarily closing its Goliath roller coaster after a man died while riding the Goliath at Six Flags over Georgia. Several others were injured.
4: He turns sideways and he's flipping in the air. He comes down, he slams down on our cart.
3: Officials have not yet said how the man died or how the others were injured, but witnesses say he came out of his seat during the ride.
4: People reached out trying to grab him, like, everybody tried to save this man, and we couldn't.
3: Witnesses say the victim, a 42-year-old father, hit the car several times before falling to the ground. In a statement, Canada's Wonderland, which is owned by Six Flags, said, "Out of an abundance of caution, we have temporarily closed similar attractions across our parks. The safety of our guests and team members remains one of our highest priorities." Investigators in Georgia will now be looking at what happened on the roller coaster, which reaches speeds over 110 kilometers per hour. Experts say much of the focus will likely be on the lap bar. The Goliath uses a single clamshell restraint and does not have a secondary belt.
5: When I think back to years gone by, a lot of coasters did have sort of a double safety system, but a lot of those have disappeared for the ride or excitement side of things, but also for the speed at which you can load and unload the passengers, right?
3: The Canadian Association of Amusement Operators says these types of accidents here are rare, pointing to Ontario as having some of the highest safety standards in the world.
6: If you can meet, you know, the standard to operate safely here in Ontario, then you could, you know, you can meet the standard anywhere.
7: Now, both the Behemoth and the Leviathan here at Canada's Wonderland do have secondary belts that were added to the rides after they were installed. There is no word as to when these two rides or the one at La Ronde in Quebec will reopen. Heather Wright, CTV News, Vaughan, Ontario.
1: Albertans have started to cast their ballots in a historic vote on separation. More than 300 advanced polls opened across the province, with some staying open late due to technical issues. CTV's senior correspondent Judy Trin is in northern Alberta for more on the last-minute push from two former premiers.
8: We are in Fort MacKay near Fort McMurray in the heart of the oil sands to get a better sense of how northern Albertans will vote on 10 referendum questions, the most significant being the decision of whether to stay in Canada. Elections Alberta has opened 310 advanced polling stations, and across the province, many people are lining up to cast early ballots. A high-stakes vote has brought together two former premiers from opposite ends of the political spectrum. The UCP's Jason Kenney and the NDP's Rachel Notley joined forces at a Canadian Chamber of Commerce event in Edmonton to make the case for unity and warn of economic consequences if separatists win.
9: Lean into the momentum to say yes to Canada.
10: And let us not forget that under no freaking circumstance. Will we continue to get access to TMX 1, TMX 2, or Pacific Link 3, whatever we're calling them, if we put up a border in between Alberta and BC?
0: Oh, Canada. Our home and native land.
8: The federal government also put out a new ad touting a united Canada one day after Prime Minister Mark Carney released a video about the investments Canada is making in major projects such as pipelines and high-speed rail. The Prime Minister plans to be in Alberta later this week to participate in unity rallies ahead of the vote. Conservative leader Pierre Poilievre will also be in the province to hold a keynote speech. The latest opinion polls show that 70% of Albertans are against the idea of separation, but there are concerns about turnout. Opinions don't count unless they're marked on a ballot in this historic referendum. Judy Trin, CTV News, Fort McKay, Alberta.
1: And CTV's chief political correspondent Vashi Capellas joins me now. Vashi, Judy talked about the Prime Minister's Thanksgiving Day message where he emphasized his Alberta connections and touched on national unity, which of course is a theme reflected in the new ad out today from Canadian Heritage. With only 6 days to go until referendum day, how are Mark Carney and his team feeling about the Alberta separation question?
11: Hi, Omar. Well, if there's one consistent thing people in and around the orbit of Mark Carney have told me over the last 18 months, it's that he is very concerned about the prospect of this vote and about the prospect of separation in Alberta and more largely national unity where Alberta is concerned. They have made that point to me, I can't even tell you on how many occasions. Don't underestimate how seriously he is taking this issue. So I'll take them at their word. I think the argument put forth previously by the Prime Minister was one of economics, right? We're going to change policy direction. We're going to build a pipeline. We're going to take away some of the environmental laws that are viewed by a number of Albertans as irritants in the relationship between Ottawa and Alberta. But now it's time to make a much more emotional appeal. And the question for me, ahead of both his visit and Pierre Poilievre, the leader of the Conservatives, is whether or not that more emotional appeal, the ad that you reference, will get people out to the polls on the Federalist side. Because turnout could have a very big impact on how this thing goes, Omar.
1: All right, Vashi, thank you. Referendum Day, October 19th. And a reminder, we will have live coverage from Calgary for the referendum on Monday and on Tuesday. The American-owned, Ontario-based company Stelco is defending plans to lay off up to 500 workers at two Ontario plants. In a seven-page letter to Industry Minister Melanie Joly, obtained by the Canadian Press, Stelco's president blames foreign imports and says exports of certain steel products to the U.S. have plunged 58% from pre-trade war levels. Joly had given the company until this evening to explain how it would honor job commitments made by U.S. owner Cleveland-Cliffs when it acquired Stelco. Prime Minister Mark Carney has condemned Donald Trump's new diesel fuel supply agreement with Russia, standing with Ukraine, and speaking out against Russian violations of the energy ceasefire. CTV's senior political correspondent Mike LeCouture on the politics and the pain of the pumps.
12: That's a world deal. That's not a USA deal.
13: President Donald Trump defended his diesel deal, claiming it's already bringing down fuel prices, when in fact, oil prices jumped following the news. And he took a victory lap for getting Russia and Ukraine to agree to a ceasefire on energy infrastructure, even though Kyiv says the Kremlin is violating that deal.
12: They're hitting each other, but it'll all come to an end. They both want it to come to an end. They just don't know how to get there.
13: A bipartisan group of U.S. senators signed a letter warning Trump that lifting sanctions on Russian diesel only provides Putin with more fuel to finance his war machine and enables Russia to continue its brutal attacks on Ukrainian civilians. Now, even if Trump gets more diesel from Russia, at least one former Canadian oil executive says it won't be enough to satisfy the global need.
14: It's a very small volume, and much of it won't come for months because you've got to get it from a port onto a tanker to a place that wants it. All of those things are complicated.
13: Following separate calls with Ukrainian President Volodymyr Zelensky and Trump, Prime Minister Mark Carney both slammed the Russian diesel deal while praising the ceasefire on energy infrastructure. A senior government source explained that Canada sees them as two separate initiatives. And the conservative leader says Carney missed an opportunity by failing to negotiate a trade deal with the U.S. this summer.
15: This is what is so frustrating about us not having a deal. We could be selling that diesel from Canadian oil sands and upgraded at Canadian refineries.
13: In a statement after the call with Trump, Carney's office said Canada will continue to maximize exports of oil and diesel to the U.S., which does help with the global supply. Omar.
1: All right, Mike, thank you. U.S. Ambassador to Greece, Kimberly Guilfoyle, has been forced out of a job by the White House. The former top Trump aide is under investigation for allegations of misconduct. CTV's Washington Bureau Chief Joy Malbin joins me now. And Joy, walk us through why we saw this sudden departure today for such a major figure in the MAGA movement with close ties to Donald Trump.
16: Hey, Omar. The U.S. president is not happy with Kimberly Guilfoyle. His U.S. ambassador to Greece and his son, Don Jr.'s former fiance, has been dogged by allegations of financial misconduct. Another headache for the president, who seemed to distance himself from someone who was once quite close to the Trump family.
12: No, she wasn't a member of my family. She, dated my son a long time ago, but she wasn't. No, she went to Greece. She was doing a good job, but we didn't like what we were reading.
16: The State Department's Inspector General is investigating a string of reports that a Greek tycoon was funding Guilfoyle's luxury trips. The Wall Street Journal also reporting that Guilfoyle used her political connections to sell access to the Trump administration in exchange for financial favors. Eric Dieters, a Trump donor, says that Guilfoyle, in text messages, asked him to pay off her $100,000 credit card bill.
17: She is a liar. She's a manipulator. She's not a very good person, to be very candid with you. She thought she was playing me. Well, she found out different.
16: In a lengthy social media post, Guilfoyle confirmed her resignation, saying, "While my time as ambassador may be coming to an end, these allegations are false, and I intend to vigorously defend my name, my reputation, and my integrity." All this comes at a tough time for the president with historically low approval ratings. He's on a campaign blitz before the midterm elections just 3 weeks from now. Omar?
1: All right, Joy, thank you. New White House Press Secretary Katie Zachariah broke the news about Guilfoyle in her first ever briefing, but there were some awkward moments, too.
18: Now we have a booming economy and a great relationship with Venezuela. In addition to that, there is $54 billion.
19: Has the U.S. stopped sharing intel with Ukraine?
18: I'll have to get back to you on that. My husband, that's a good one.
1: Zachariah only spoke for about 15 minutes, answering just three questions from reporters. Sentencing today in a Las Vegas courtroom for the only person charged in the 1996 murder of rapper Tupac Shakur.
20: As to the first degree murder portion, you are sentenced to 20 years to life. As to the deadly weapon enhancement, you are sentenced to a mandatory consecutive 20 years to life. The aggregate sentence is 40 years to life. You have 731 days credit time served toward that sentence.
1: Well, as you just heard, Duane Davis was sentenced to 40 years to life for his role in orchestrating the drive-by shooting that killed the hip-hop legend. Shakur died 6 days later. The 63-year-old former L.A. gang leader says he plans to appeal. He was arrested in 2023 and has maintained his innocence. And the American charged with conspiracy to murder in connection with the Tumbler Ridge mass shooting in British Columbia has been denied bail. James Cody Bryant was arrested last week in Washington State. The FBI alleges that Bryant helped shooter Jesse Van Rensselaer planned the mass killings in the months leading up to the attack. Lawyers for Bryant argued in favor of a conditional release, claiming a lack of evidence Bryant would pose a danger to the community. Coming up.
21: We're seeing the start of the influenza season here in Canada.
1: The province rolling out vaccines early to combat the surge. Plus, astronaut Joshua Kutrick's new message to Canadians from space.
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0: employees across Canada earn an average of over $26 an hour. Because sometimes a little extra can go a long way.
1: Well, it's the time of year when cold and flu cases are on the rise, with concern growing that more Canadians will get sick after a weekend of Thanksgiving family gatherings. CTV's Paul Hollingsworth on how one province is taking early action to stop the spike.
2: The fall flu surge is officially here, and public health officials warn more Canadians are getting sick.
3: We're seeing the start of the influenza season here in Canada.
2: Pockets of influenza are now popping up nationwide. Last week, Health Canada reported more than 1,100 positive cases of influenza, with a 4.7% spike in positive tests.
3: So we need to take steps to better protect all Canadians, but also those who are more vulnerable to influenza.
2: To fight back, this year Nova Scotia rolled out vaccines earlier than normal, a move experts call critical.
3: If these public health units have the malleability to adjust when they're going to roll out the vaccine campaigns to an earlier date, then we're doing something smart.
2: The response has been positive. Pharmacist Jamie Flynn is already booked solid.
4: People booked them all online, and then basically as soon as I put my appointments up, they were gone quite quickly.
2: Beth Stevens works in retail, always in close contact with the public. And she gets vaccinated every year.
5: Well, I've never gotten sick whenever I get the flu shot, so I think that's a pretty good history.
2: Dr. Isaac Bogosh is urging more Canadians to stay home when they are sick and get their shots to minimize virus spread. Right now, Canada's flu vaccination rate is stubbornly low.
3: It's reliably at the 30 to 40% range. Year after year, we pretty much see rather consistent influenza vaccination rates. We need to do better.
2: Experts say even if you've already been sick with the flu, you should still get your shot because the vaccine protects people from multiple strains of the virus. Paul Hollingsworth, CTV News, Halifax.
1: Still ahead.
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5: The federal government pledged to help Canadian companies offset the impact of crushing U.S. tariffs on steel and aluminum. This month, more than a dozen companies on PEI received some of that money. CTV's Maria Saru spoke to a trailer manufacturer about the financial boost.
6: Trailers are taking shape at Trout River Industries, but the manufacturer has been struggling with the trade war since it began, says its president, Stephen Kenoff.
7: We're survivors, so we're going to survive anyway. But, you know, we've 106 people here, and they all have paychecks, and they all have mortgages, and they all have groceries. We're responsible for that.
6: The U.S. once accounted for 40% of its sales, and the company was pushing for more. But now, each trailer sold south of the border faces a 25% tariff. Trout River Industries absorbs half that cost, nearly $1 million so far, while American dealerships and customers cover the rest. Canadian sales have fallen too, with uncertainty weighing on both markets.
7: We make plans as best we can, but we don't know what's going to happen tomorrow.
6: This month, Trout River Industries was among 17 island businesses and organizations awarded federal funding. The nearly $988,000 grant will help pay for this new inventory building, expected to make production more efficient. A much-needed boost after some hard lessons learned across the industry.
8: We can't count on the United States going forward exclusively, and some companies did that for a number of years. So diversification is key.
6: That rings true on this factory floor. Trout River is pivoting to reach more Canadian customers, building trailers for the woodchip industry out west, and exploring tougher models for mines in northern Ontario.
4: Ottawa says more support is coming across Atlantic Canada to help businesses invest in new equipment and reach new markets.
1: Maria Saru, CTV News, Coleman, Prince Edward Island.
5: A waterspout was captured on camera near Lake Huron over Georgian Bay in Ontario. A waterspout is a tornado that appears over a body of water, and here you can see the twister above the lake. The Northern Tornadoes Project, which tracks tornadoes in Canada, rated the waterspout at the lowest end of the intensity scale. No damage or injuries were reported in the area. Still ahead, what Canadian astronaut Joshua Kuchrick wants you to know after just 2 weeks in space.
9: 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And where the shortest distance between 2 points is never a straight line. It's how Family Smart features, plus Canada's lowest priced 7-passenger all-wheel drive minivan, somehow just adds up perfectly. 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
11: How late is too late for coffee?

0: astronaut Joshua Kuchrick says he hopes Canadians see his mission as a testament to what this country can do. The 44-year-old is 2 weeks into a six-month journey aboard the International Space Station. CTV's Quebec Bureau Chief Geneviève Beauchemin on his views from above.
1: Now, we're about to cross over Vancouver, I'm looking at.
2: Via Space to Earth link-up, Canada's space explorer Joshua Kuchrick described the view from above.
1: It's just one world. It's one thing hanging in the blackness of space, and you don't see all the countries and all the problems and all the challenges. You just see this little bit of perfection that we should really, really be trying to protect.
2: Kuchrick arrived at the International Space Station on October 1st, along with a Russian cosmonaut and two NASA astronauts, packing, he says, Canada's bold vision along for the ride of a lifetime.
1: We take a lot of benefits from these missions, and it's something that we hope we can continue Canada's strong legacy in space going forward.
3: Go Falcon!
2: Just a week after launch, Kuchrick had already lost 2.3 kilograms. He now spends hours exercising and is running a Canadian experiment called AstroFit.
1: It works on trying to monitor astronauts' health in the long term with the wearable technology that I have on underneath.
2: And more Canadian content is en route. A SpaceX Falcon 9 rocket launched more than 2,700 kilograms of supplies and scientific experiments to the ISS. And that pre-dawn launch created what is known as a jellyfish effect. It's a spectacular phenomenon created as rocket exhaust interacted with sunlight.
4: The view, as you can imagine, is spectacular.
2: But from the window of the ISS, it was the northern lights that Kuchrick admired earlier in this mission.
1: To see the whole Earth, the curvature of the Earth, just embraced by this blanket of dancing fluorescent oranges and yellows and pinks. Magical.
2: Sharing a sight he's often seen growing up from a very different angle with his roommates up above. Kuchrick is just settling in for a six-month mission he expects to be packed with adventure. Geneviève Beauchemin, CTV News, Montreal.
0: Such incredible views. That's a snapshot of this Tuesday for all of us at CTV National News. Thank you for watching. Good night and see you tomorrow.
5: No first, no fast. 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
6: Were you talking about me? Bravo!

0: a good number of us have been just mildly shaken by this because it was something really quite unexpected.
1: The Vatican says Pope Leo has a form of lung cancer. The diagnosis comes after doctors removed a lower lobe from his right lung.
2: Everybody tried to save this man. We couldn't.
1: Plus, safety reviews are currently underway after a deadly incident at a Six Flags amusement park in Atlanta, Georgia. The incident has led two Canadian theme parks to also shut down some of their rides.
3: I think the challenge for those of us who are frustrated with the previous decade is to learn to take yes for an answer.
1: And advance voting has started in an Alberta referendum. On the ballot is a question on whether the province should remain in Canada or begin the process of holding a binding referendum on separation. Hello, thanks for joining us. You're watching CTV News Channel. I'm Karen Dillon. Well, we begin this half hour with developing news. Pope Leo has undergone surgery for a form of lung cancer.
4: Avanti!
1: On Tuesday, the Pope arrived at a hospital in Rome after doctors found a nodule on one of his lungs. The Vatican says tests have confirmed the diagnosis of adenocarcinoma. It adds doctors are not currently speaking of chemotherapy or any other therapies. The surgery to remove the nodule was successful, according to the Vatican, and the Pope is now awake and recovering in the hospital. To another story we are tracking now. Safety reviews are underway after a deadly incident at a theme park near Atlanta, Georgia. One man has died and several other people have been injured. Now, many theme parks across North America, including two right here in Canada, are removing access to some of their rides out of an abundance of caution. CTV's Heather Wright has the story.
5: Canada's Wonderland closing two of its roller coasters, the Behemoth and the Leviathan, in the wake of a fatal accident Monday near Atlanta. La Ronde in Montreal also temporarily closing its Goliath roller coaster after a man died while riding the Goliath at Six Flags over Georgia. Several others were injured.
6: He turns sideways and he's flipping in the air. He comes down, he slams down on our cart.
5: Officials have not yet said how the man died or how the others were injured, but witnesses say he came out of his seat during the ride.
6: People reached out trying to grab him. Like, everybody tried to save this man, and we couldn't.
5: Witnesses say the victim, a 42-year-old father, hit the car several times before falling to the ground.
7: We saw mechanics and paramedics running towards down there, so we realized that there was something bad that happened.
5: Canadian Ben Edwards was among the riders who had to be rescued from the ride after the accident.
7: Very tragic. The first thing you think about is the people you're on the ride with.
5: In a statement, Canada's Wonderland, which is owned by Six Flags, said, out of an abundance of caution, we have temporarily closed similar attractions across our parks. The safety of our guests and team members remains one of our highest priorities. Investigators in Georgia will now be looking at what happened on the roller coaster, which reaches speeds over 110 kilometers per hour. Experts say much of the focus will likely be on the lap bar. The Goliath uses a single clamshell restraint and does not have a secondary belt.
8: When I think back to years gone by, a lot of coasters did have sort of a double safety system, but a lot of those have disappeared for the ride or excitement side of things, but also for the speed at which you can load and unload the passengers, right?
9: Now, both the Behemoth and the Leviathan here at Canada's Wonderland do have secondary belts that were added to the rides after they were installed. There is no word as to when these two rides or the one at La Ronde in Quebec will reopen. Heather Wright, CTV News, Vaughan, Ontario.
1: Advance polling has started in a historic referendum on Alberta's future within Canada. Albertans are now being asked whether they support the idea of separation. They will also answer nine other questions in this referendum, including some on immigration and government services. CTV's Maison Despatie has more from Calgary.
10: People hoping to beat the referendum day rush by voting early today has still meant a wait. At this polling station, voters tell us they waited an hour and a half in line, and we're seeing similar long lines at polling stations across the city. Today is the first of five advanced voting days. Albertans are answering 10 questions, but the one drawing much of the attention asks whether the province should remain in Canada or begin the legal process towards a future binding referendum on separation. This vote itself does not take Alberta out of Confederation. Elections Alberta has encouraged people to read the questions before arriving to help avoid confusion and delays. Among today's voters, there's mixed feelings about the 90-minute wait to cast their ballots.
11: A little too long. We have a nice day, but I think it will discourage a lot of voters.
12: There seems to be, you know, sort of a mandate or an idea that they would make it less advantageous to vote in this way.
10: Advanced polls continue through Saturday, open each day from 9 in the morning until 8 at night. Voters must use a location within their own electoral division. Those waiting until referendum day, October 19th, will have to go to their assigned polling place, and hundreds of thousands of Albertans have already opted in to vote by mail. Elections Alberta says it received and sent out more than 652,000 special ballots. Now, those have to be completed and sent back to Elections Alberta by Friday at 5 in order to be counted. Mason DePetit, CTV News, Calgary.
1: Canadian Heritage is putting national unity front and center in a new ad. 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
1: So the message highlights what unites Canadians, as well as the idea of exploring and celebrating the country from coast to coast to coast. Now the ad comes just ahead of the Alberta referendum and just after the PQ victory in Quebec, where the party's leader has promised a vote on separation in the future. And some programming notes to share with you now. Power Play with Vashi Capellos will be in Calgary for next week's referendum. Special coverage will take place on October 19th and 20th, starting at 5 o'clock Eastern and 3 o'clock Mountain Time. Meantime, CTV National News with Omar Sachedina will also be live from Calgary on October 19th and the 20th. You can watch both right here on CTV News Channel. To the trade war between Canada and the United States now. Conservative leader Pierre Poilievre has taken his pitch for a tariff-free auto pact to American television.
14: It required automakers to make a vehicle in each market, to sell a vehicle in each market, or at least in dollar equivalents. And that is consistent with the administration's objective to repatriate production. It's also consistent with my objective to make more automobiles on the Canadian side. By knocking down the tariff barriers between our two countries.
15: Going on, right?
1: So during his trip to Windsor, Ontario and Detroit, Poilievre argued tariff-free trade would benefit workers on both sides of the border. Now the pitch comes as trade talks between our two countries remain stalled, but Donald Trump is threatening to double tariffs on Canadian autos to 50% in January. Former Liberal Deputy Prime Minister Chrystia Freeland's new tell-all memoir was released on Tuesday, titled Unreliable Boyfriend. She writes about the chaotic and unpredictable nature of Donald Trump. But he's not the only man under the microscope in this book. Take a look. Freeland also describes a lonely top-down operation under former Prime Minister Justin Trudeau. Here's a snippet from the book. Freeland says, quote, "We might walk together for the cameras, but none of us, even his personal friends from childhood, had intimate political relationships with him. Few of us ever spent time with him one-on-one." Now, Freeland also wrote that, quote, "Crying was routine at cabinet meetings. There were always boxes of Kleenex on hand, and really sad colleagues would sometimes get a hug from the prime minister." Now, here's another anecdote shared in the book. Chrystia Freeland says, quote, "A very progressive female colleague referred to something as crazy, and that earned her a public scolding from Justin Trudeau on the grounds that it was insulting to people with mental health issues. Ministers were told to call things bananas instead." To another major story we are watching now. The U.S. resident charged with conspiracy to murder in connection with the Tumbler Ridge mass shooting will remain behind bars. Now, last week, James Cody Bryant was arrested in Washington State as part of the investigation into the mass shooting in British Columbia from earlier this year. On Tuesday, a Seattle judge denied Bryant's release. The criminal complaint filed by the FBI alleges Bryant helped the shooter plan the shooting in the months leading up to the attack. Now, public defenders representing Bryant have argued in favor of a conditional release, saying there is no convincing evidence that Bryant poses a danger to the community. To Prince Edward Island now, where the Crown Attorney's Office there is dropping all charges in a decades-old murder case. Todd Joseph Gallant, also known as Todd Joseph Irving, was charged in 2024 with first-degree murder and interfering with human remains in connection to the 1988 killing of Charlottetown teacher Byron Carr. Now, the Crown says it is dropping the charges because police lost key evidence, leaving no reasonable chance of a conviction. Now, Carr was strangled and stabbed in his home. His killer actually left a note saying, quote, "I will kill again." Now, Gallant has pleaded not guilty. His trial was set for this November. The fall flu season is currently underway, and public health officials are warning that more and more Canadians are already getting sick. So to combat the rise in cases, Nova Scotia has rolled out its vaccines. CTV's Paul Hollingsworth has more.
15: The fall flu surge is officially here, and public health officials warn more Canadians are getting sick.
16: We're seeing the start of the influenza season here in Canada.
15: Pockets of influenza are now popping up nationwide. Last week, Health Canada reported more than 1,100 positive cases of influenza with a 4.7% spike in positive tests.
16: So we need to take steps to better protect all Canadians, but also those who are more vulnerable to influenza.
15: To fight back, this year Nova Scotia rolled out vaccines earlier than normal, a move experts call critical.
16: If these public health units have the malleability to adjust when they're going to roll out the vaccine campaigns to an earlier date, then we're doing something smart.
15: The response has been positive. Pharmacist Jamie Flynn is already booked solid.
17: People booked them all online, and then basically as soon as I put my appointments up, they were gone quite quickly.
15: Beth Stevens works in retail, always in close contact with the public. And she gets vaccinated every year.
18: Well, I've never gotten sick whenever I get the flu shot, so I think that's a pretty good history.
15: Dr. Isaac Bogosh is urging more Canadians to stay home when they are sick and get their shots to minimize virus spread. Right now, Canada's flu vaccination rate is stubbornly low.
16: It's reliably at the 30 to 40% range. Year after year, we pretty much see rather consistent influenza vaccination rates. We need to do better.
15: Experts say even if you've already been sick with the flu, you should still get your shot because the vaccine protects people from multiple strains of the virus. Paul Hollingsworth, CTV News, Halifax.
1: Parts of northwestern Ontario are switching to permanent daylight time in order to align with Manitoba. The Ontario government says the Time Act will be updated by November 1st. Now, last month, Manitoba, you might remember, announced it will stop changing its clocks and will remain on daylight time. The move comes after similar decisions from British Columbia and Alberta, earlier this year. All right, coming up, there is a major development in the trial of an ex-gang leader that's accused of killing rap icon Tupac Shakur. We have those details after the break. Stay with us.

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2: 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And there's always doubt. Is this too wild? Or is it too late for us? But ask anyone who's really gone for it, and they'll tell you that, in the end, there's never a right time. You make it happen.

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2: New Old Spice Cosmic Quest 24/7 freshness makes me want to be Mario. 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Thanks, Old Spice. Now I smell super.
3: Welcome back. Thanks for watching ZTV News Channel. I'm Kieran Dillon. Prime Minister Mark Carney has condemned Donald Trump's new diesel fuel supply agreement with Russia. The agreement comes as rising fuel prices continue to hit Canadians hard. The Iran war, as well as constant attacks on energy infrastructure between Russia and Ukraine, have led to soaring prices. CTV's Michael Couture has more.
4: That's a world deal. That's not a USA deal.
5: President Donald Trump defended his diesel deal, claiming it's already bringing down fuel prices when oil prices actually jumped following the news. And he took a victory lap for brokering an apparent ceasefire between Russia and Ukraine when it comes to attacking energy infrastructure. Even though Kyiv says the Kremlin is violating that deal.
4: They're hitting each other, but it'll all come to an end. They both want it to come to an end. They just don't know how to get there.
5: But a bipartisan group of U.S. senators says this deal isn't how you end the war. 12 Republicans and Democrats signed a letter to Trump warning the lifting of sanctions on Russian diesel only provides Putin with more fuel to finance his war machine and enables Russia to continue its brutal attacks on Ukrainian civilians.
6: Kyiv.
5: It comes as Ukrainian President Volodymyr Zelensky warned the country's capital is less prepared to withstand winter energy disruptions caused by the war. Well, following a call with Zelensky on Sunday, Prime Minister Mark Carney slammed the Russian diesel deal, saying it will help fund the war against Ukraine. Hours later, following a call with Trump, Carney praised the president for securing the energy ceasefire. A senior government source explained that Canada sees the deals as two different initiatives. And the conservative leader says Carney missed an opportunity by failing to negotiate a trade deal with the U.S. this summer.
7: This is what is so frustrating about us not having a deal. We could be selling that diesel from Canadian oil sands and upgraded at Canadian refineries.
5: Now, following the conversation with Trump, the readout from Carney's office said Canada will continue to maximize exports of oil and diesel to the U.S., which contributes over 1 million barrels per day of the global diesel supply. Mike LeCouture, CTV News, Ottawa.
3: And the Prime Minister's office has released another statement that says the Prime Minister spoke with the Ukrainian president on Tuesday. Mark Carney expressed his condolences for the victims of Russia's latest attack on civilians and energy infrastructure. The statement adds that Mark Carney reaffirmed Canada's unwavering support for Ukraine and the need for Russia to respect the energy ceasefire. The man charged in connection to the 1996 murder of rapper Tupac Shakur has been sentenced.
8: As to the first degree murder portion, you are sentenced to 20 years to life. As to the deadly weapon enhancement, you are sentenced to a mandatory consecutive 20 years to life. The aggregate sentence is 40 years to life. You have 731 days credit time served toward that sentence.
3: Dwayne Keefe D. Davis was sentenced 40 years to life for his role in orchestrating the drive-by shooting that killed the hip-hop legend. Now, the sentencing comes more than 30 years after the rap icon was shot and killed. Now, Davis is 63 years old, and he says he plans to appeal his conviction. The former Los Angeles gang leader was arrested in 2023 and has maintained his innocence. An update now to a developing story. Cornell University is suspending parties at its fraternities for the rest of the academic year. The school has faced a backlash over its handling of allegations that a female student was sexually assaulted at a frat house 2 years ago. Now, the university's president says it is reviewing whether fraternities can safely continue at this school. The Ivy League university also says it will work with New York State police to investigate any further allegations of sexual misconduct. The White House says it has asked U.S. Ambassador to Greece, Kimberly Guilfoyle, to step down following a series of reports alleging misconduct.
6: We have asked Ambassador Guilfoyle to resign. She has been a wonderful asset to the team, and we wish her well.
3: So among the allegations is a report in the Wall Street Journal that says Guilfoyle asked a U.S. businessman to pay her $100,000 credit card bill in exchange for access to Trump administration officials. Now, Guilfoyle's lawyers say she was seeking payment for public appearances before she was ambassador. They also say she followed all federal rules on gifts, financial reporting, and travel on private planes. Guilfoyle was sworn in as ambassador in September of last year. Actress Selma Blair is facing two assault charges following a disturbance on a flight. Local authorities say two flight attendants were injured. Blair actually appeared in court on Tuesday. Take a listen.
9: This is Ms. Blair's first brush with the criminal justice system. She's never been arrested. She's never been convicted of any crimes, felony or misdemeanor. And she has not so much as a parking ticket.
3: Police say Blair allegedly bit one flight attendant and injured another during a flight from Los Angeles to New York. Blair was taken into custody on Sunday. Now, prosecutors also allege the actress kicked a law enforcement officer and a nurse. Her lawyers say she'd been working long hours, hit her head on the plane, and missed her medication. They say she was experiencing a medical emergency. All right, coming up, we'll take a trip to outer space where a Canadian astronaut is sharing his story about life on board the International Space Station. We have his story after the break. Stay with us.
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7: Welcome back. Thanks for watching CTV News Channel. A Canadian astronaut who is on board the International Space Station is sharing his impressions of how life is going so far in space. CTV's John B.F. Boschman has more on his story.
8: We're about to cross over Vancouver. I'm looking at
9: via space to Earth link up. Canada's space explorer Joshua Kutrick described the view from above.
8: It's just one world. It's one thing hanging in the blackness of space, and you don't see all the countries and all the problems and all the challenges. You just see this little bit of perfection that we should really, really be trying to protect.
9: Kutrick arrived at the International Space Station on October 1st, along with a Russian cosmonaut and two NASA astronauts, packing, he says, Canada's bold vision along for the ride of a lifetime.
8: We take a lot of benefits from these missions, and it's something that we hope we can continue Canada's strong legacy in space going forward.
10: Go Falcon.
9: Just
10: go
9: a week crack. After launch, Kutrick had already lost 2.3 kilograms. He now spends hours exercising and is running a Canadian experiment called AstroFit.
8: It works on trying to monitor astronauts' health in the long term with the wearable technology that I have on underneath.
9: And more Canadian content is en route. A SpaceX Falcon 9 rocket launched more than 2,700 kilograms of supplies and scientific experiments to the ISS. And that pre-dawn launch created what is known as a jellyfish effect. It's a spectacular phenomenon created as rocket exhaust interacted with sunlight.
11: The view, as you can imagine, is spectacular.
9: But from the window of the ISS, it was the northern lights that Kutrick admired earlier in this mission.
8: To see the whole Earth, the curvature of the Earth, just embraced by this blanket of dancing fluorescent oranges and yellows and pinks. Magical.
9: Sharing a sight he's often seen growing up from a very different angle with his roommates up above. Kutrick is just settling in for a six-month mission he expects to be packed with adventure. Geneviève Beauchemin, CTV News, Montreal.
7: As we head to break, there's a new arrival at Connecticut's Beardsley Zoo. Take a look. How sweet. This baby red panda named Abu, is the first of his species to be born at this zoo. And officials say he's just 4 months old and has not been unveiled to the public just yet. But don't worry, if you want to see him, the zoo is planning to install a panda cam by the end of the week for fans to catch a glimpse of the cute and furry animal. Okay, you are watching CTV News Channel. We appreciate you being with us this half hour. Stay tuned. Your top stories are after the break.

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12: From the National Newsroom of the Canadian Press, I'm Karen Rebo. A Washington State resident accused of helping a Canadian school shooter plan her massacre in February has been denied bail and ordered held in custody in Seattle while their case proceeds. James Bryant is charged with conspiring to murder people in another country and is accused of assisting Jesse Van Rensselaer, who killed eight people and wounded 27 others before taking her own life in Tumbler Ridge, BC. Prosecutors allege Bryant knew about Van Rensselaer's plans and provided guidance and financial support to her, as the teen shooter revealed plans for the massacre over months of communications. Albertans have begun advance voting on whether the province should remain in Canada or hold another binding referendum on leaving, and on nine other questions proposed by Premier Danielle Smith. Some voters say they want another binding vote on separation. Others say quitting Confederation would leave Alberta more vulnerable to the U.S. Christopher Hashmi cast his ballot in Edmonton and said he voted for Alberta to stay in Canada, fueled partly by patriotism and because he thinks separating isn't smart.
13: It's a bit of both in some ways. Like, it is obviously like a bad idea. It is a question of, you know, just do you want to be more greatly trampled by American influences than we already are?
12: The investigation continues into how 42-year-old Hassan Kareem was killed after he fell from a Goliath roller coaster at a Six Flags amusement park in Georgia on Monday. Investigators and park officials have not said how he ended up getting thrown from his seat and striking other patrons before landing below the ride. One amusement ride safety expert, Brian Avery, says there are many things that could have gone wrong.
14: From a mechanical perspective and everything in between, you know, these are extreme machines. And there's a lot of moving parts, a lot of components, and a lot of things have to go right each and every time to provide the best experience possible for the rider.
12: Rides at two Canadian theme parks were closed after the roller coaster death at Six Flags over Georgia. Two roller coasters at Canada's Wonderland north of Toronto, the Behemoth and the Leviathan, have been shut down indefinitely, as has the Goliath coaster at Montreal's Laurent Park. And Canadian astronaut Joshua Kutrick says he's having a blast so far at the International Space Station. He launched to space October 1st as part of NASA Crew 13's six-month mission aboard the orbiting space lab. Kutrick was floating around while taking questions Tuesday from Canadian journalists in Longueuil, Quebec, and said it's tough to describe seeing Earth from space.
15: Makes me feel very lucky again to be here, very lucky to have Canada here, to be involved in this partnership. It also makes you feel very, very small, and it makes you look at the world differently.
12: This is the Canadian Press. In sports, Kawhi Leonard led all scorers with 21 points, despite playing in just the first half as the Toronto Raptors routed the New York Knicks 148-98 in a preseason game. It was Leonard's first time playing for the Raptors since 2019 and says it felt good to play with his new teammates.
16: It was great. You know, the crowd involved and, you know, the fatigue, coach calling plays and learning on the fly. It's all great practice.
12: Leonard led Toronto to its only NBA title in 2019, but then signed with his hometown LA Clippers that offseason. In the baseball playoffs, Freddie Peralta threw six innings of four-hit ball. Liam Hicks of Toronto lined a two-run single after a fielding error, and the Tampa Bay Rays beat the visiting Cleveland Guardians 3-1 to even their American League Championship Series one game apiece. From the Canadian Press, I'm Karen Rebo.
5: The International Monetary Fund is slightly upgrading its economic forecast for 2026. Correspondent Stuart Smith says that's according to its just-released Global Financial Stability Report.
7: Its latest forecasts show growth rebounding next year, with inflation coming down. That's good news, but the IMF warns economies that import energy that aren't benefiting from AI technology growth will face the most difficult outlook.
5: However, it finds that a potential AI stock crash could put the world's financial stability at risk. The IMF says that current high valuations for artificial intelligence companies and their increasing debt are elevating the danger to markets, particularly in the United States and Asia. As Tesla tries to compete with Waymo, Elon Musk is labeling the robo-taxi company pet destroyers. Government data shows Waymo has taken out at least six pets. Musk insists a new update will help his Tesla robo-taxi avoid animals. And Apple unveiled its latest products, HomeView and Apple TV 4K, on Tuesday. Tech Report, I'm Matt Mattinson.
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19: Good morning. Welcome to the program. Adam Sterling with you once again on CFAX 1070. This is Tuesday, October 13th of the year 2026. Lots to talk about on the show today. As always, one, two, three, four more days until the end. Years in the making. Many candidates out there planning meticulously how they were going to prosecute various campaigns to try to win seats in either the mayor's position or council positions or school board trustee positions across municipalities, not only on South Vancouver Island, but across British Columbia. It all comes down to the next few days, while at the same time, virtually all the oxygen in the room is being consumed by ongoing provincial intrigue. I know you've been listening to our newscasts. Yesterday, BC Premier David Eby holding a press conference. Relatively innocuous question coming up from a reporter, I think it was from Global, later on in the proceedings yesterday, asking the Premier if he or his family has ever benefited from British Columbia's $10 a day childcare system. You see this sort of flash of, I don't know, I don't want to say that's fear. Maybe he, I don't know, his eyes go wide and he says yes. And by the end of the day, that stream had been made private in terms of the NDP. They stream out YouTube streams from their various press conferences, but that hadn't stopped any number of people from already capturing the content. It's being reported by various news agencies. A statement gets issued shortly thereafter saying yes, the answer was still yes, but there were other factors that were important. David Eby finding himself explaining how his family benefited from a limited program that really should be universal, but at least for the moment is not. We're going to be getting to clips of those coming up in just a few moments. So first of all, I want to start the show by saying we have had absolutely unbelievably positive feedback and interest in the debates that we have been having here at CFAX 1070. We did five of them, one for every day last week, five different municipalities around South Vancouver Island. And the interest that we had was so great, we have actually changed our programming for this week to add an extra debate. Please join us for the View Royal mayoral debate, which will be scheduled tomorrow at 10 a.m. here on CFAX 1070, the iHeartRadio app, or you can watch it live on YouTube due to the success and the demand that we have seen. People expressing interests in the various debates that we did last week. We have added another one. If there was more time in terms of not doing the provincial election and all the others, and I had my way, we would do so many of these debates. So I'm happy that we're able to move things around to serve even more more people here on South Vancouver Island than we did before. We're also doing our best to have as many different candidates, as many different perspectives on the show as possible. Note, it doesn't necessarily have to be live. And that's one of the things that we're really focusing on to try to serve the community is we understand that while we want a lot of people to be out there listening to us at any given moment, that's how live open line talk radio, which is what I ordinarily do often on the show, functions. We also understand that in today's day and age with mobile devices, people can consume content when they need to consume the content. It's on demand. Maybe you're working late. Maybe you don't have time to drop everything in the middle of your workday to listen to CFAX. You can find us on YouTube in these segments, and you can find us on the iHeartRadio app. You can find us on Apple Music. You can find us on any number of different platforms, both streaming and podcast on demand. And our hope is that we can continue to be part of your lives going forward as we attempt to understand the sometimes tumultuous roller coaster that is politics here on South Vancouver Island. Among the debates that we had the most reaction to, and that I have personally heard the most reaction to last week, was the one between Langford's incumbent Mayor Scott Goodmanson, as well as Langford former Mayor Stu Young trying to win his seat. I've already said that I think that the Langford election is the big story of this municipal campaign. Will Stu Young win his seat, or will he lose twice to contender Scott Goodmanson, this being the second time in a row? And I've also said I'm not calling that one. I'm not going to say, oh, I think it's this. Oh, I think it's that. I think you, the people, will decide. And I also think that turnout is going to be very important, which means that both sides, whether you're on the pro-Stu Young side, and there certainly is one, or the anti-Stu Young side, and there certainly is one of those two, all of you need to make sure that you vote. There's an advanced voting opportunity that's scheduled for tomorrow. There's also general voting day. Every single person is going to matter. And once we get to the other side of this week, after four more days, it will be too late. You will be stuck with whatever council you have, even though I know there was a lot of folks who were trying to force resignation seemingly earlier in the term. You will have the council that you have for the next 4 years. So if you find yourself tired, if you find yourself feeling like it's not worth it, if you find yourself feeling dejected right now, ask yourself, do you really need that rest right now for the next 4 days? Or can you leave it all out on the field and then win or lose, be comfortable with the fact that you personally could not have done more by the time we get to the other side of Saturday? And ultimately, like I said, I'm not calling who's going to win this one because I don't think it's been decided yet. Either side has a solid chance to win, and it will be up to them and up to, of course, the people. That said, I've tried to fact check to the best of my ability the many different things that were flying around last week during that debate. And among the issues that were raised that I alluded to on our analysis show that we did on Thursday, but I almost, like, I was actually hesitant because I thought, I can't be remembering this right because there's no way it would be that brazen. So I had to actually go back years in our own archives at our own CFAX shows over the weekend to make sure. But Scott Goodmanson made this assertion during the Thursday debate. It sounded like this. Many of you remember it. It had to do with fire protection and their master plan in Langford.
20: Your own fire master plan said we were 27 fire officers short. Not
21: yeah,
20: two,
21: I'm glad
20: not
21: you
20: three,
21: recognized that that was me that implemented that.
20: Yeah, and then you argued
21: that.
20: It. And then,
21: I didn't argue it.
20: We heard.
21: No, you
20: we
21: didn't. I wasn't even in when the plan came out. It was after.
20: In social media.
21: I never said it in social media.
20: We
21: I support the...
19: So anyway, I was sitting across the table from Stu Young in the CFAX studios on April 3rd, 2023, when he said this.
22: You know, the... taxes are going up 12% because they're hiring 40 people. They've approved hiring 40 people, which I've never done in the history of 30 years.
23: Where are you getting 40 from? Because they say it's six.
22: 27 firemen.
23: Oh, 40. Okay, of course.
22: Six.
23: Of course. Yeah, okay.
22: One to 750.
23: Yeah.
22: So, but that's based on population, so it's not an issue. So with 27 firemen, you know, so they've said this is what we're going to spend our money on and there where it's at. But what we should do is look at, so you take the politics out of hiring firemen, you take the politics out of hiring police. We do what we did with the police, 1 to 750. If you only get in the next 3 years 1,000 or 2,000 people left in, you know, moving to Langford because this council has shut down investment in Langford and jobs that are related to building housing. So it's they've artificially killed it. Hmm. And so what happens is you're going to have less people and less money coming in the door. So, you know, you have to base your ratio. Maybe it's 1 to 2,000 or 1 to 2,500 firemen, you know, person.
19: The implications are very clear, and that the plan to hire 27 firefighters over 3 years might be too high was going to cost an extraordinary amount of money. And when Scott Goodmanson said that Stu Young argued against it, I mean, I was in the room and you just heard what I had in my memory last week.
21: Fire department and the police department.
20: So then why were they 27 officers short? Again, not
21: they weren't
20: three.
21: 27 officers. There was a plan that we had approved by council and by the chief that we hired for 5 years, two paid staff every year for 5 years, and that was as we were transitioning from having 59
20: but
21: volunteer
20: as you know
21: firemen
20: your,
21: to transition. It was approved
20: but as you know
21: and agreed
20: yourself,
21: to by the...
20: Two doesn't do anything because they need four to man a truck.
19: Now, I was sort of shocked that anybody wouldn't have remembered that this issue was a contentious one, and Goodmanson was on the pro-fire department side of this debate. There were people who criticized the new Langford Council because they were hiring too many firefighters too quickly, and it was costing a lot of money. Now, and I'm shocked that more people wouldn't remember this, because 8 days after the Stu Young clip that I just played for you, that was April 3rd, 2023, by the way, on April 11th, 2023, there was a giant crowd that literally picketed City Hall about tax increases.
0: 66 cents a day. 66 cents a day amounts to a lot of money. Some people may not be able to buy the medication. Some people may not be able to buy food, but it depends.
19: So for me in my head, the idea that there was an argument over the new Langford Council spending too much too quickly staffing out its fire department has been something that's been in my head for the past few months. While we talked about the fire master plan, while we learned what fire flow was, while we learned what the fire underwriter survey process was, which, by the way, I don't think we ever did get a clear answer as to what Langford's latest grade on that is. Chief Chris Aubrey was asked by Langford's Community Advisory Committee earlier this year as to that process. He indicated that he was still providing information to the process, but that he wasn't aware of what Langford's actual grade was. But the context of the fire flow debate and the fire underwriter survey debate is that we spent a big chunk of 2023 arguing over if the new Langford Council was raising taxes too high to hire too many firefighters too quickly. And it didn't just happen for a couple of weeks. Stu Young, on November 7th, 2023, was on my show. This is 7 months later, and he's still talking about it.
22: Well, they treated the fire department fairly. They said, here, we'll give you...
19: So not only was it argued, but he also didn't let it go.
22: 27 officers, and what else do you need? You need more. And when it came to the police, the way he took on...
19: Now, to be clear, Stu Young at that point said, we support the fire department. He said he wasn't necessarily speaking out against it, but he pointed to the spending on the fire department as a point of contrast to suggest that RCMP were not being treated as well as they should.
22: Todd Preston was so disrespectful, and that's something that I'll never forget. We worked hard to keep our community safe, and you have to respect the people that are in charge.
19: So anyway, when we have that context in our brains and we go back and we listen to what Goodmanson said.
20: Your own fire master plan said we were 27 fire officers short.
21: I'm glad you recognized that was me that implemented that.
20: Yeah, and then you argued it. And then,
21: I didn't argue it.
20: We heard.
21: No, you didn't. I wasn't even in when the plan came out. It was
19: so anyway, but to be fair, it wasn't only Stu Young that was raising concerns about this and talking about this. As I mentioned, this was a point of live debate at the Langford meetings even before Stu Young came on my show in April of 2023. This is the March 30th, 2023 meeting that I pulled some clips on. And there are people who, with voices you'll recognize, two of whom are candidates at the moment, who did have thoughts on this.
1: Number one, I'd just like to say that I'm fully in support of the fire department, because everybody's heard me for the last 3 years asking about development and safety.
19: So Wendy Hobbs, current candidate, was in support of the plan to hire 27 firefighters over 3 years, including 9 that year. But there were others who took the alternate point of view, saying maybe we're hiring them too fast. Maybe we should adjust our risk tolerance. Mike Wignall had that to say.
2: So you've decided to do the risk management by hiring the 27 over 3 years. If you spread that out over a longer period of time, you're not changing the numbers. You're adjusting your risk tolerance to suit the financial realities of the city.
19: And you can argue that, yeah, if 27 were needed right away, and that was the whole supposition, you're still delaying by only hiring 9 that year. If you want to delay a little more by hiring fewer than 9 that year to suit the financial reality of the city, that's a valid policy choice. There was also one other person who agreed with Wignall.
3: I agree with Mike Wignall. his points about the fire staff. I also agree with Mike Wignall.
19: So anyway, that was Foxall there. And Foxall, as we know, Lisa Foxall is a current candidate. And that's actually interesting to me because there was disagreement on the number of firefighters to be hired as part of the financial planning process in 2023 amongst a group of people who many consider to be a slate. Both of them are supporting Stu Young in this election. But I just wanted to point out that when you have all of that in your head and you watch that exchange on Friday, like I did at the time, it sounds really different. But I also wasn't comfortable just getting on the radio on after that without going back and double checking and seeing what all those clips were actually about. So I wanted to take a couple of days and do that. But I just want to say thank you to everybody who's reached out, who's offered their opinions on this. I've posted the links to the primary material up on my Twitter feed, including the entire talk show hours from 2023. You can click through to the Omni FM platform. You can listen to the whole thing yourself. And I would encourage everyone to don't make up your mind based on a sound clip. Seek out these primary sources. Ask people for citations. Go and read the fine print, because in Langford especially, I've learned the hard way, if you just take people at their word, you're likely to not fully understand the situation without going and finding the extra context. So again, a lot of feedback. I don't want to spend the rest of the election campaign fact-checking everything that was said during one debate when we have five others that we're going to be focusing on. But I did allude to talk radio appearances in our post-debate show on Thursday, which I understand replayed yesterday. And just out of the sake of fairness, I wanted to just give everybody the link so they can click through, listen to the material, and make up their own minds. We'll take a quick break. Provincial coverage after this.
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13: Texter at 71010 writes, why don't you fact check Goodmanson? I have. I can't find anything substantive that I haven't already pointed out that he got wrong. The one thing that people keep hurling at him is they say that they don't believe him when he says that he moved to Langford, even though he's told the Times columnist in November 2025 that he and his family had plans to move to Langford by the end of the term. He has another interview in the Times columnist earlier this month saying, as of today, and that's the quote that's in the story, he is now a resident of Langford. His filings in terms of the publicly available documents for Elections BC, they have him listed in Langford. The signed declaration of candidates by Langford's chief electoral officer has municipality of residence in it for him. It says Langford. So I don't know why people would keep hurling that accusation at him when there's clear demonstrable evidence to suggest the opposite. Is it a recent move? Yeah, it would be. That's what he said was going to be the plan as of a year ago, so that would be entirely consistent with what we're having today. But no, there's a whole lot of inconsistencies that I found. And unfortunately, they fell on one side of the table far more heavily than the other, to a degree that I was comfortable with. And I probably also missed some, so my apologies for anything that I've missed. But like I said, I can't spend the entirety of the rest of the campaign going through just one debate because there's so many things that can't be corroborated accurately with source documents. We are what we are. I also don't want to be unfair to the provincial political parties that we've been covering. We have candidates for Centre BC, for example, here in the Victoria area. We haven't covered many of the press conferences yet for Centre BC. Sid Tobias is running, former mayor of View Royal, as well as Andrew Weaver in the riding of Oak Bay Gordon Head, among the noteworthy names that we're going to be watching. Eleanor Sturco held a press conference on Friday announcing the platform for Centre BC, and it sounded a lot like this as she came out making the argument in favor of...
14: Thank you for showing up today, because we want to show British Columbians that you shouldn't have to hold your nose to cast a ballot in this election. You shouldn't have to give up your values to cast a vote in this election. 51% of people that were polled said that they felt that they did not have a party that was their political home. They felt that they, you know, the Conservatives are not ready to govern, that the chaos of the last 2 years was something that they certainly couldn't stomach, and that they're also tired of the NDP. And I think that we can clearly see that divisive politics and extremes, whether they're on the left or whether they're on the right, are not helping British Columbians. Yeah. And we truly believe that if you elect Centre BC, that you'll have a strong centre voice in Victoria holding this government accountable.
15: Yeah, yeah. Yay.
14: Excited and proud to be holding this red book, because today I'm announcing that we are releasing our fully costed platform for British Columbians. Our good friend Kurt Bellenwell is here. So, you know, why this is so meaningful, I think, right now, is that we're seeing politicians

0: from all parties right now making some pretty extreme promises. You know, conservatives promising a tax cut that would actually take $4 billion out of provincial revenues. A premier who promised long-term care homes only in the last budget to cancel 7 long-term care homes while 7,000 British Columbians are currently waiting for long-term care. You just can't believe a word coming out of his mouth, but I'll tell you what, you can believe in this book. And a lot of vision has gone into this, and it will be available for the media fully costed.
1: So a fully costed platform is a big deal, especially when it comes to a smaller party, one that was put together relatively recently that might have fewer than otherwise expected resources.
0: British Columbians are tired of the divisive politics. They're tired of the ideology. They don't want a government that is based on grievances. They want a government that solves problems, a government that tells the truth and gets things done. And that's what Centre BC does. Life here is costing too much. Too many people are waiting for surgery or family doctor. Downtowns that used to feel safe don't feel safe anymore. And the province is running a $13.8 billion deficit with no date to balance the budget.
2: Shame.
0: A Centre BC government is going to change that. We're going to cut income taxes for working families on January 1st, 2027. We'll get homes built faster and make more of what we need right here in BC. Everyone who wants a family doctor or care team will have one. Everyone who has an addiction and asks for help will get it. We'll put police and prosecutors and pragmatic supports where they're needed so our downtowns can feel safe again. And most importantly, we will pay for it responsibly. Our plan cuts the deficit every year after our first budget and balances the budget by 2034-35. We've estimated what every commitment in this red book costs, and we show where the money is coming from. And we will report the results every quarter, good and bad. And if something isn't working, we're going to say so, and we will fix it. Our plan is built on evidence, not ideology, on solutions, not grievances, because together we can truly make British Columbia the best place for people, for investment, and quality of life. So thank you.
1: So anyway, it's at this point Eleanor Sturco holding up a red booklet with the platform in it. Now, the Q&A is often the most important part of many of these press conferences. We sometimes have issues that really aren't on anybody's agenda come out of nowhere. A perfect example would be yesterday, where we had the question that was asked relatively late in the press conference to Premier David Eby about whether or not his family had accessed BC's $10 child care system. We get an answer from that that is quickly elaborated upon with a follow-up statement from the party, which, of course, was further elaborated on by more questions and more answers earlier today with respect to that. So we're going to be getting into those in just a second. And once again, I'm giving you my opinions based on primary source materials that are already widely published, that are already out there. Where possible, I will say a date or I will put up a link online encouraging people to seek out the material themselves, watch it for yourself, and I welcome an alternate interpretation, and I welcome everybody else to make up their own mind. Like earlier in the show, if somebody texted me saying, why don't you have Stu Young on to ask him to clarify the info that you're talking about. He said it to me the first time, Texter. I was the guy sitting on the other side of the table from him in 2023, not once, but twice when we talked about this. The clarification was at the debate 3 years later. And that's fine, you know, but the context that I'm adding is Goodmanson said, we heard, and I totally believe Goodmanson says that he heard, because I heard, because it was on my show that I think they were all listening to at that point multiple times. But again, I encourage everybody, check out the primary material, form a different opinion, form a different interpretation from the interpretations that I'm taking. That's what this show is all about. That's why we try to make it clear what we're basing our opinions on. But in terms of the fire stuff earlier in the debate, you can make up your own mind as to whether or not that counts as arguing. And you can't do that, though, if you can't actually hear what it was that Goodmanson in all likelihood heard back in 2023. So that's why I'm putting it online. That's why I'm playing it on the show, so that people can seek out the material for themselves if they want to and make up their own minds. That's what we do with all of this. Anyway, quick break. More after this.
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1: All right. Centre BC holding a press conference. And this is from last week, by the way. My apologies. We've been falling behind on our material. But I had somebody message me on the show on Friday and say, Adam, why aren't you playing the Centre BC press conferences? And that's a fair point. Why aren't we? Or why? Excuse me, as a hiccup, haven't we been playing the Centre BC press conferences? They're running candidates here in the Victoria area, two well-known ones that you might find on your ballot, Sid Tobias, former mayor of View Royal, and Andrew Weaver, himself, the guy who put the Green Party on the map, first ever seat won in the BC legislature for the Greens. Now he's trying to do it again with another party with Centre BC, and I mean, I wouldn't count him out. Anybody who counted him out last time was wrong. Can he really do it twice? If there's anybody who knows how to put a party that doesn't have a presence in the legislature in the legislature representing the riding of Oak Bay Gordon Head, it's him. So I'm going to be watching that riding very closely, and we'll have to see what the people end up deciding to do. They released their platform, they being Centre BC, last week, talking about a number of different issues that they're going to be trying to address. Want to get to the media questions and answers, talking about, among other things, StatsCan showing that BC lost a number of jobs in September, asking how Centre BC is a part of would respond to it and what they might do differently.
16: BC lost 20,000 jobs in September. How do you respond to this, and what will your party do to address it?
0: Yeah, one of the things that is actually, really disturbing is how many people are ready to work and they're either underskilled because the government has not invested enough in the supports for post-secondary and skilled trades training that people need, and it's simply inaccessible to them with the rising cost of education, or that there just simply aren't the jobs available for them. That's why yesterday we were really proud to announce that we would double the manufacturing jobs fund, which will allow matching grants for companies, especially those companies who are right now giving value-added manufacturing in particularly the forest industry, making mass timber, prefabricated home construction, and we want to make sure that those are creating the much-needed jobs for British Columbians. One of the things that we also first announced was another $60 million increase in skilled trades training for British Columbians. We do have approximately 70,000 jobs estimated to come to the province as a result of the Pacific Link pipeline that's being built. And of course, we have phase two of LNG. And we want to make sure that British Columbians are first in line for those meaningful and well-paying jobs. We think that opportunity belongs here in British Columbia, with so many British Columbians currently out of work, particularly young people. That is why we're investing in grants to expand businesses and create the jobs, but also going to expand the amount of money available to train those British Columbians to get those jobs.
1: And then there's clapping as the question and answer continues. In terms of other issues that they talked about, questions on health care in terms of another hospital being promised, one of the other parties. What would Centre BC do? Again, a mainland centre question.
7: You've been promising for the another hospital. So Surrey Memorial is only a hospital right now. So what's your plan for the hospital and the doctors to bring back here? Because if a lot of doctors, they do their doctor in state, and they hard to find a, you know, the they can't work here. There's no residency here. Even when they're born here, they go back to USA to get the degree, and they can't residency in Canada. So what's your plan for that?
0: Yeah, I can't wait to give you a copy of this book so that you can see in detail of our fully costed plan for that. But I can tell you, we do have a plan actually to increase training seats to make sure that we are recognizing international credentials faster. And then in terms of the equitable access to health care, we know that under the NDP, it simply doesn't exist. You can't go ahead and call it universal health care if it's not universally accessible. Mm-hmm. And unfortunately, under the NDP, we've seen a historic number of emergency room closures. But right here in Surrey, where we actually have one of the busiest emergency rooms in North America, and I think the busiest pediatric ER in Canada, we simply need more spaces. We have some exciting announcements to come, particularly right here in Surrey, to create more spaces and to make sure that the commitments that have been made in the past with respect to actually building more surgical suites and more investment in diagnostic imaging equipment are kept. And everything is in here. You can actually see it today, and we look forward to making even more exciting announcements as the days come.
1: All right, so that was the press conference that was held on October the 10th. Centre BC leader Eleanor Sturco there. They are represented with some candidates here on South Vancouver Island. They actually have a larger presence than the other so-called, I guess some people call them splinter parties because they came off of the former Conservative Party. One BC only has one candidate that's here. It's Wanda Fuca-Malahat. The other ballots that you see on the other six South Island ridings, to my knowledge, don't have anybody from 1BC on them, whereas there's more than one candidate for Centre BC here on the island. So it is an option for some of you, including names that some of you will know, like Sid Tobias, like Andrew Weaver. Although, as it was pointed out over the weekend on Centre BC via social media post, they will not be included in the big debates from the leaders that we are going to be hearing later this week.
17: Hi, I'm Eleanor Sturco, the leader of Centre BC. Unfortunately, because of the media consortium rules, you're not going to see me in the provincial debates. You know, I'm not asking British Columbians to pretend that Centre BC will form the next government. I'm asking you a different question. Who will hold that next government accountable? Centre BC is a socially progressive, environmentally pragmatic, fiscally responsible party. We know that divisive politics on the left and on the right aren't working for British Columbians, and electing a Centre BC MLA ensures that there'll be a strong center voice standing up for British Columbians in Victoria. We'll support good ideas and we'll stand against bad ones, and we will bring accountability back to the legislature. So on October 24th, vote for Centre BC.
1: So anyway, that's, you know, partial response to being excluded from the debates, partial election ad, the lines get blurry in these things, but that's on the Centre BC X account. It was posted over the weekend, so I just wanted to say sample that material as well. We are going to be getting to a key issue, though, and that is universality. British Columbia has a universal healthcare system. Supposedly, all of us have family doctors. That's the goal. We all know that that's not the case. We all know that approximately 1 in 5 British Columbians, it might be higher, it might be lower, depending on who you talk to, have problems accessing and having a family doctor. What about childcare? Once upon a time, $10 a day childcare was pitched as a universal system. It was going to be expanded and it was going to be as ubiquitous as access to kindergarten was, or access to elementary school was, access to anything else. Now that we knew, because you couldn't just build a giant childcare system with 100,000 or hundreds of thousands of spaces and just turn it on one day, that it would start slow, that it would grow incrementally. But the goal was always to expand it to everyone. At least that's what the messaging was back in the John Horgan years. And among the critiques that I certainly recall, and I'm sure that many of you do as well, against the NDP at those times about the $10 a day childcare system, is that it has the hallmarks of a system that's meant to help people who simply can't afford childcare. It has the hallmarks of a system that is income-based, and yet it's not. And one of the distortions that you see in systems like this, where there's cheap, limited childcare available in certain circumstances, is paradoxically, it's the people with the highest resources, the highest amount of power, social influence, not necessarily, but just ability to navigate the system, that tend to be able to access the cheap spots that they don't actually need because they had the money to buy their way into the regular system with everybody else in the first place. And among the examples that was brought up, and I know because you can go back and listen to my podcast from years and years ago if you want to. That's part of what this show is about. That's why we have all of these materials that are hosted online, like we started the show today. Those links, by the way, for the podcast from 2023, they're still live. You can still go back and listen to the whole hour. In fact, I would encourage everybody to do so. Context is important, even though we have to cut the clips somewhere. If you go back to 2017, 2018, 2019 with me, I'm pointing out the $10 a day childcare will be accessed at least to some degree by the people who need it the least. And that's like, let's say you have somebody who does shift work, odd hours. They work an evening, say retail shift until late at night. They close the store. They come home. They see their kids. Their kids are already fast asleep. It's already 11, say, p.m. The babysitter or whoever it is has been with them for a little while, making sure that everything's fine. Or maybe there's another parent or aunt or uncle who's looking after them. That person probably doesn't make a whole lot of money while they stack retail shelves at odd hours. For them, a $10 a day childcare system that has rigid prescriptive hours during the day makes almost no difference for them whatsoever. And yet they're forced to pay for it through their very modest taxes that they would pay on their relatively modest salary. Are we actually serving the people who need it most by having a flat rate $10 a day system with rigid times in certain locations that people who have the financial ability to be able to say, no, I'm not doing shift work. That doesn't work for my childcare. And hey, boss, I'm going to be in an hour late tomorrow. I have to drop off my kid, or they don't have childcare tomorrow. I'm going to work remotely. I'm going to work from home. Is that okay? We tend to see people of greater means and greater income have more flexibility in terms of their, not only their personal lives, but also their professional lives. And so we should expect that on balance, the poorest of the poor, if you'll pardon the use of that term, in many cases won't be able to access the system that arguably is there for them too, right? So I was not at all surprised when I heard that BC Premier David Eby has himself a $10 a day childcare space over the weekend. I sort of nodded along saying, yeah, that's what we should expect. It's not an income tested system, and it's a system where everybody was warned that it's those with the greatest means will likely have an edge accessing it when you compare that situation to everybody else. It seems, though, that the NDP might have made a big mistake with Eby explaining it the way that he did last night, because immediately afterward, they issued a follow-up statement with clarifying details and information. Okay, today he was further explaining what it means and how it's not as bad as it looked, at least by extension. We're going to hear the sequence of events for how we got to this point. And again, you can make up your own mind, of course, but I'll give you my interpretation right after this.
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1: All right, back on the air here at CFAX 1070. Well, it was perhaps not without a sense of some irony, as universal systems that can't quite be accessed by everybody, at least for the moment, even though we're trying our best, i.e. the healthcare system, i.e. the $10 a day childcare system, was the topic of discussion on Saturday, or excuse me, no, this was this yesterday? This was yesterday, wasn't it? As the NDP held a press conference.
36: Our healthcare system, where it doesn't matter how much money you have,
0: It doesn't matter who you are. If you are sick and you need care, you will get that care. And I think that's something we all hold pretty close to our hearts as Canadians. It's a key value for us.
1: I know. The irony is worse when you look at it with the benefit of hindsight. It shouldn't matter how much money you have when you access a universally available system. It shouldn't matter how much influence or personal leeway you might have because of resources when you access a universal system. And yet all of us know in a practical sense it does.
0: But we also need to be aware that the healthcare system's under a lot of strain. The population here in British Columbia, across the country, has grown quite dramatically. There are more people who need care. The people who live in the province, they're older. They need more support from the healthcare system. The people who show up in the emergency room, they're sicker. They need more care. And as miraculous as the cures and imaging machines and everything else that today's technology brings to healthcare, as amazing as they are, they're more expensive than ever before. So how do we face those big challenges in our healthcare system? And they are real challenges, and it's not just in British Columbia. It's in every province in Canada. It's in a lot of countries around the world. How do we face those challenges and deliver the healthcare that people need? Well, there are people out there who say that the solution, in fact, for Canada, for British Columbia, is to create two healthcare systems.
1: Oh, imagine a parallel system, one for the rich and one for everybody else.
0: One is a system where you can pay to go to the front of the line. And the other system is the public system where everybody else will be. And this proposal isn't hypothetical. It's not something that, like, oh, maybe some academics talking about it somewhere. This is actually happening in Canada. The Alberta Conservatives were elected in an election where they made a number of promises to Albertans, in hindsight, kind of vague promises, about protecting public health care. And right now, they are busy creating a system where doctors can charge families money for medically necessary surgeries, procedures, things that the public health care system currently supports. And this means a few things. First of all, it means that doctors are pulled from the public system to work in the private system. So are nurses, so are the technicians that run the imaging machines. They move over to the private system, leaving fewer healthcare workers in the public system. Now, if we have a challenge in our healthcare system right now, it's a shortage of healthcare workers. Can you imagine what that looks like with even fewer healthcare workers available for you and your family? Significantly worse. The second big problem with that is, who's got the money to pay more for healthcare right now? Is it everyday families in British Columbia that are just struggling to get by?
1: I know, it's just awful. Like, when you realize that this is eventually getting to a, hey, have you ever accessed the $10 a day childcare program? The whole press conference just looks awful. It's amazing how a piece of information can retroactively reframe what it looks like for us to listen to things that a politician said. Because listening to this right now, this seems totally ordinary. Like, there's nothing really out of sorts here. I don't think he's offended anybody. It's not galling. It's not any of this. But once you realize that that the press conference doesn't quite end, it's not quite at the end, but it's later on when he gets asked about the $10 a day childcare system, the one that's paused right now in terms of its expansion, the one that once upon a time it was intended would be accessible to everyone, so it wouldn't just be the rich, the powerful, the influential using their resources and influence and ability to shift their schedules around, although I think the premier has a pretty busy schedule, to access. It's amazing how it gets reframed. And we've seen that in a couple of different topics lately where we think we understand something and then suddenly we find something out and we sort of go, oh my God, as our brain reorganizes all the previous information before taking on new meaning. I don't know what the word is for that term, but I've experienced it often enough lately that I need to figure it out.
0: Out of your pocket to pay for things that used to be covered by the public health care system. You can't afford that. And it's unfair. It's unfair. I say it's anti-Canadian.
1: I know. It's anti-Canadian to have a system that only some can access and others can't.
0: The idea that those who can pay get the surgery, get the care right away, and everybody else waits in line, that's not who we are.
1: That's not who we are. We don't make people wait in line for help. What?
0: And so it's amazing to me that we hear BC Conservatives advocating for this same system that the Alberta Conservatives brought in. You know, the candidate in the nine.
1: So anyway, I'm not going to, and then he goes into talking about all the, you know, bad things that the Conservative candidates have done and said in the past, all the controversial views that they've had. And all of you have heard those before, so I don't think we need to linger there. It won't be anything else that you haven't already heard. The question, about 36 minutes into the stream last night, which, by the way, got put to private shortly thereafter, which was sort of interesting. Luckily, I was recording it as it went. 36 minutes and 27 seconds I have on the stream. A question from Global News.
3: The question is, has your family ever benefited from a $10 a day child care program? And if so, can you clarify when and how?
0: Yes. The YMCA I don't want to reveal where my kids go to daycare, but yes, the YMCA is one of the our partners in $10 a day, and my family has, yes.
3: So some Democrats are upset you won't commit to a universal $10 a day strategy as promised by your predecessor. How do you think just the optics of that and how people would feel? Knowing that you benefit from a program that very few people have access to and one that you won't.
1: EB starts rocking back and forth on his heels and his toes right now. And the one thing that I don't want to say I enjoy, but the one thing that we've learned about EB that distinguishes him from his predecessor is that Horgan, even though he was a passionate guy and he himself talked about having a little bit of a temper, which, you know, good for him. I actually think it worked for him. I don't know how that makes sense, but it somehow did. He just had this charisma that would come off of him and waves, and everybody in the room would start liking him and wanting him to be their friend. EB, on the other hand, wears his emotions on his sleeve. His facial expressions will change in real time while he is listening to a question, and he's already instinctively sort of pulling himself back from this question, the same way you and I might flinch and draw backward from something that we think is about to hit us somehow.
3: To expand.
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8: From the National Newsroom of the Canadian Press, I'm Karen Rebo. The Vatican says Pope Leo spent a tranquil night in Rome's Gemelli Hospital after undergoing lung cancer surgery yesterday. The 71-year-old pontiff had the lower lobe of his right lung removed, and tests confirmed a diagnosis of lung adenocarcinoma. Oncologists say his prognosis is excellent since the cancer was removed early. Bail has been denied for a Washington State resident accused of conspiring with the shooter in February's mass killing in Tumbler Ridge, BC. James Bryant was ordered detained by a court in Seattle. Prosecutors' filings allege Bryant's communications with shooter Jesse Van Rensselaer included messages that expressed disapproval of the teen's attack plans, but that Bryant promised not to snitch on her. Two Canadian theme parks and several in the U.S. have closed down some rides as a precaution following Monday's tragic death at Six Flags Over. over Georgia. Investigators are still looking into how an Atlanta man fell from a Goliath roller coaster and died. 42-year-old Hassan Karim was thrown from his seat and struck other patrons before landing underneath the ride. A family friend, Alicia Day, says Karim and his daughter had survived a car fire just 3 weeks ago.
9: We were just coming from a place of, thank God, God is so good. Like, they spared you and his daughter's life. And just 3 weeks later, like, just after that tragedy, to have this happen, it makes it so much more. It hurts so much more.
8: In the wake of the Georgia tragedy, Canada's Wonderland north of Toronto has indefinitely shut down two roller coasters, the Behemoth and the Leviathan. The Goliath coaster at Montreal's La Ronde Park is closed as well. As advance polls opened Tuesday for the Alberta referendum, two former premiers from different parties took the same stage to fight for a united Canada. Jason Kenney, who co-founded the governing United Conservative Party, told business leaders in Edmonton that separatists have infiltrated the party and are wielding an outsized influence. He said after Monday's vote, the UCP must decide if it will affirm its federalist position and what it might do with the separatists.
10: And I think it's going to require... There will be, when this is done, a moment where there has to be a reckoning. Either that party stands for its founding declaration on the commitment to Canada upon which it has received a majority mandate twice. And if it does, these people have to be shown to the door.
8: Kenney's former New Democratic rival agreed. Rachel Notley said the UCP needs to do some soul searching to understand how, quote, such a small tail on an otherwise completely respectable dog has garnered the influence it has. This is the Canadian Press. In sports, Kawhi Leonard led all scorers with 21 points, despite playing in just the first half as the Toronto Raptors routed the New York Knicks 148-98 in a preseason game. It was Leonard's first time playing for the Raptors since 2019 and says it felt good to play with his new teammates.
11: It was great. You know, the crowd involved and, you know, the fatigue, coach calling plays and learning on the fly. It's all great practice.
8: Leonard led Toronto to its only NBA title in 2019, but then signed with his hometown LA Clippers that offseason. In the baseball playoffs, Freddie Peralta threw six innings of four-hit ball. Liam Hicks of Toronto lined a two-run single after a fielding error, and the Tampa Bay Rays beat the visiting Cleveland Guardians 3-1 to even their American League Championship Series one game apiece. From the Canadian Press, I'm Karen Rebo.
12: The man guilty of murdering rapper Tupac Shakur sentenced to 40 years to life in prison, the judge speaking before sentencing Dwayne Davis in a Las Vegas courtroom.
13: It took us 30 years, but at this time, you are going to face justice for what you did.
12: The 63-year-old orchestrated the 1996 killing of the legendary rapper near the Las Vegas Strip. He's the only person ever charged in the murder. Bryan Cranston mourning the death of his on-screen son, R.J. Mitty. Mitty, best known for portraying Walter White Jr. in Breaking Bad, died at the age of 34 by suicide. Cranston posting an emotional message to Instagram following the tragic news, saying it's especially devastating to hear that he took his own life. Mitty served as an ambassador for the United Cerebral Palsy and Shriners Children's and was the president of his own charity, the Mitty Foundation. The National Suicide and Crisis Lifeline can be reached 24/7 by calling or texting 988. Universal Pictures unveiling the first official look at Miami Vice 85 as filming officially gets underway. Directed by Joseph Kaczynski, the big screen reboot features Austin Butler as Sonny Crockett and Michael B. Jordan as Rico Tubbs, exploring mid-80s glamour and corruption. The film is set for a May 19th, 2028 release. Zach Bryan is teaming up with Lana Del Rey for a new song. The country singer announcing that he'll be releasing an 8-track project that includes his song with Del Rey, which is called Lies. Del Rey previously teased her collaboration with Bryan last month. Bryan's project will be out this Friday. That's entertainment. I'm Jennifer Polsoni.
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1: You know, watching a politician try to explain and then re-explain and then re-explain something that they said can be a really painful thing to do. Sometimes it feels like watching somebody get into a wrestling match with a barbed wire fence. Nobody actually wins a wrestling match with a barbed wire fence, by the way. The longer it goes on, usually the worse it gets for all involved, which is why sometimes the smart thing for many politicians is just to avoid a certain topic if they can, because there are always more things to talk about. There are always more things to focus on. That can be difficult, though, when you find yourself in a situation being confronted by various reporters who know exactly what they're supposed to be asking about. They know exactly what the big story is. Many of them are well informed about what the facts of the case, so as they are understood at the moment, are, so they know what follow-up questions to ask. And accordingly, among the biggest tests of a politician's mettle can be an environment where they are surrounded by smart, well-informed people asking questions as they try to explain what they explained, what they explained. BC Premier David Eby, could he have found himself in a similar situation? Well, for those of you who haven't been following it, it was a relatively innocuous question near the end of last night's press conference, a stream that went out from the NDP as well as major news organizations following it as well. And it had to do with whether or not the Premier's family has accessed $10 a day childcare. And the answer was yes. And a lot of people went, wow, that's a big problem. He was asked a follow-up question. What do you think about the optics of that? Perfect opportunity for him to say, well, my family, very fortunate, actually donated money to the provider of this because we recognize that we're fortunate and we don't necessarily need the discount to $10 a day. Would have been great if he had said that at that point. It would have also been great if he had said, well, my children were already attending this site when it was designated a $10 a day site and we didn't want to pull them out of there because they have little friends there and it's important for their social development, et cetera, et cetera. That would have also been a great excuse for him to give the first time, but he didn't give it the first time. So shortly thereafter, 3:07 p.m. yesterday, the following statement gets issued. It says, by securing a deal with the Prime Minister, it says BC and Ottawa will work together to reach a newly negotiated child care funding agreement with a December 1st deadline. It says, my family has benefited from a wonderful local child care center, and I will keep fighting so that every family benefits from quality child care across the province. It says, a couple of years ago, the child care center that one of our children was attending was designated as a $10 a day site. All right, key piece of information that we did not hear at the press conference that suddenly changes, at least I think in the minds of some, the disposition of the situation. This was not EB seeking out a $10 a day spot. This was EB's kids already happened to be going there. At least that's my read of this. Afterwards, it was designated a $10 a day site. Okay, that's important. It says, when that occurred, we chose as a family to make a donation to that excellent facility. Again, another important piece of information that would have been a lot more credible if it had been said immediately at the press conference instead of coming out after the fact as a statement, because now we can compare the two statements. And regardless of what actually happened, we don't know because we weren't there. As soon as you have a politician addressing an issue multiple times, you can suddenly compare consistencies between statements, and that in and of itself can become a problem depending on how much they drift. But I digress. Nothing's contradicted yet. It says, we felt that we did not need that discount, and we wanted to make sure that the child care center could provide other supports for families in the community. It says, we will be making a similar donation to the child care center for our youngest child who attends the same facility. Okay, hold on. So, fair enough. It seems that perhaps years ago, we don't know exactly when, a child care facility that one of EB's children was already attending was designated a $10 a day site. They didn't want to pull the kid out. Fair. Totally understand. They decided to make a donation to that excellent facility, presumably so that it could help provide various services to others, other families, although I'm not sure that's necessarily how $10 a day childcare works. I think it, never mind. Okay, that's fair. Again, would have been better if that had been said off the top. But now there's another question here that I suddenly have. We will be making a similar donation, that's future tense, to the child care center for our youngest child who attends, present tense, the same facility. Oh. So while it's all well and good, and this is how the explanations can actually get the politicians in more trouble. So while we do see here the EB family, ostensibly, if we take them at their word, saying the child was already attending the facility, it got designated. We said, wow, that's great. We don't want to pull them out, but we're going to give them money because it's only fair. That would be great. The problem is now they've conceded that they will be making a similar donation at some point in the future for their youngest child who attends, present tense right now, the same facility. So why haven't they already made the donation if that's the practice that the family has adopted? And they're not just engaging in damage control, doing things after the fact to try to make this look better. I don't know. And we presumably had that issue broached any number of times earlier today at the press conference. Oh, because, of course, the first question from media Q&A had to do with a follow-up on this. And now we have two different statements from EB that we can compare to each other for any drifting or any potential omissions. It really should have been made sooner, or any potential contradictions. We don't have contradictions yet, but that will be making a similar donation for the youngest child who already attends, present tense is the language, the same facility, has already raised a red flag for me. Because why haven't they already done it if that's just how they do things? But maybe he'll answer that.
0: Mr. Eby, you won't commit to a universal $10 a day childcare program, but will you commit to means testing it? So, for example, families earning more than $500,000 a year don't get a spot ahead of a single mother making $65,000.
16: My priority for British Columbians is to make sure that every British Columbian has access to affordable childcare. That's why we're expanding before and after school care across the province. That's why, in an agreement with the federal government about major projects in the province, we made sure to include a very clear commitment from the feds to sit down with us and deliver child care in British Columbia, because it is an economic strategy. It supports jobs and employment as much as it supports families. And so we'll continue to do that work absolutely for British Columbians.
1: Okay, I haven't heard any contradictions yet. I haven't heard any drift, because he's not addressing his own personal situation. I know that maybe not everybody does this in terms of commentary, but I'm actually peeling back the layers of the machine and how it works. And I'm giving you a sense of my internal thought processes and how I approach this task. They're going to ask him about his personal situation, though. And if he adds any new pieces of information, he needs to fully consider the implications of what he's saying, make sure that it doesn't contradict anything that he has said now or in the past. At worst, he could be branded a hypocrite if he contradicts others in his party. And if he contradicts himself, that'll just raise more questions as to why. So he has to be very careful here.
0: How much was your donation, and did you use it as a tax write-off?
1: Uh-oh! So how much was the donation, and did you use it as a tax write-off? Is he going to go for it? Let's see what he says.
16: So when our local childcare facility became a $10 a day facility, Kaylee and I had a look at it, and we certainly didn't need that discount. So we made the decision to donate the difference to our childcare provider so that other families could benefit.
1: Okay, a couple of things. One, he said donate the difference. So I'm not sure if he has just potentially given us an amount, at least in ballpark, of what the donation was. But he used the term and the word difference to the child care provider. He also said so that other families could benefit. And yet I'm not sure that British Columbia's $10 a day child care system works that way. You know, if you have an X or a certain number of spaces at a given facility provided by a certain organization, and they say, oh, actually, we got a donation this year, so you can give us one more for next year. Is that how it works? I was under the impression that operational funding needed to be more predictable than that. It's not like, oh, sorry, we didn't get a donation this year, so I guess we have to take away one of our spaces. So I'm not sure of the mechanics of the assumption that a recipient of a $10 a day childcare space making a donation necessarily creates a different space. But notice he doesn't say that. He just says other families could benefit. And that in and of itself is ambiguous.
16: It's not necessary to shout. We've got him. You asked your question.
1: Oh, EB says it's not necessary to shout. He's talking with a Global News reporter, by the way.
16: And then I was answering, Jordan.
1: And I hear you didn't answer it from off mic. So suddenly we're seeing some tension now. EB sort of holding out his hand saying, well, what's going on?
16: Jordan, I told you very clearly that we paid the difference between what it was before and what it was after the $10 a day daycare. You don't have to shout at me. We made that decision because we didn't feel that we needed that benefit. We wanted other families to benefit. And so my focus remains on making sure that all British Columbians have access to affordable childcare, and we're going to do that work.
2: How much was the donation? Can you tell us the amount?
16: I told you how much the donation was, Jordan, and you don't have to shout at me. The difference between...
1: Now, note, EB is aware that everybody watching this stream can see him, but they're also aware that the microphone is likely not turned on for the member of the media that's actually answering the question right now. So when EB says, you don't have to shout at me, a lot of people are going to hear this and say, oh my goodness, our poor premier is getting shouted at by a member of the media. They're going to form opinions like, wow, I guess this member of the media is very aggressive. Maybe we don't trust him. Like, for the premier himself to say, you don't have to shout at me, to somebody who's off mic, who we can kind of hear in the background. Maybe he is shouting, but I've never known that individual to shout per se at press conferences before. A lot of these folks who attend these press conferences are professionals. A lot of us have seen them in various media broadcasts. And this isn't a one company versus another company thing, to be clear. But for the premier to say, you don't have to shout at me, is a choice. And it's one that I find strategic, perhaps value, although it's morally dubious in terms of it being deployed.
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1: The story keeps having details added to it. Okay, that doesn't mean it's necessarily deception, but politicians sometimes get themselves in hot water having to explain something and then re-explain it and then re-explain it, which is one of the reasons why I guess I shouldn't liken these two things together. But, you know, as somebody gets themselves in

0: I issued statement after the fact. Okay, not necessarily saying that any of that's not true, but he has to be careful here because this is now the third iteration of the story and everything has to align because any inconsistencies, that's going to tell media where to dig, which sometimes is why the politicians will just say, I've already spoken to that, no further comment, because they know that trying to re-explain it can actually, and sometimes does, make it worse. So here's the question. This is Jordan Armstrong from Global News earlier today.
1: Yes. How much was your donation and did you use it as a tax write-off?
2: So when our local childcare facility became a $10 a day facility, Kaylee and I had a look at it and we certainly didn't need that discount. So we made the decision to donate the difference to our childcare provider so that other families could benefit.
0: It's not. So I do hear somebody in the background. Is that shouting?
2: It's not necessary to shout. We've got a. You asked your question and I was answering, Jordan. Jordan, I told you very clearly that we paid the difference between what it was before and what it was after the $10 a day daycare. You don't have to shout at me. We made that decision because we didn't feel that we needed that benefit. We wanted other families to benefit. And so my focus remains on making sure that all British Columbians have access to affordable childcare, and we're going to do that work.
3: How much was the donation? Can you tell us the amount?
2: I told you how much the donation was, Jordan, and you don't have to shout at me. The difference between what it was before and what it was after became a $10 a day space.
4: And we're going to go to the phones. We'll go to Katie from CBC.
5: Hi, David. I just want to, on the women's mental health, can you say the amount of investment that will be required to make this perinatal mental health unit?
0: Okay, now this was the topic that they were actually supposed to be discussing today. I'm going to fast forward just a little bit, though, because her follow-up question is further to what was just asked by her colleague. Again, about income testing, $10 a day childcare.
4: And Katie, do you have a follow-up?
5: Yes, you know, Jordan had asked about income testing, which I know Lisa Baer has said that there's structural inequities with the $10 a day system, that it's not income tested, but there's other, you know, childcare programs that are income tested up to $111,000, which leaves a lot of families out. And then there's the program that brings childcare fees in half. So why do we have a system where there's three different types of childcare reduction and then some families who are paying full fees?
2: Yeah, thanks, Katie. There are families who are paying well below $10 a day. They're getting free childcare in the province, and there are families that are working with a private provider and they're paying the full cost. And that unfairness is just that. It's unfair. And so that's why we committed and why we included in the agreement with the federal government to sit down with them and work through how the system is working and ensure we're delivering more affordable care, childcare for children across the province. My focus is on making sure that every family has access to high quality, affordable childcare. And that's why we included it in an agreement with the federal government that was about expanding our ports and mines and other critical infrastructure, because childcare is critical infrastructure for British Columbians. The Conservatives, of course, plan to cut it.
0: Questions and answers being asked for BC Premier David Eby earlier today after he disclosed yesterday in response to a question from a journalist, yes, his family has accessed the $10 a day childcare system, but now clarifying that it was changed to $10 a day when his child already attended, that his family looked at it, and the word difference has been used in terms of a donation as of cost. More questions, though, being asked and answered earlier today, including CTV's Rob Buffum, just a few moments later.
6: The daycare issue. I'm wondering, David, if you are aware of any fellow caucus members who have also availed themselves of this $10 a day deal that you and your family were. And I guess a separate part of this double-barreled one is we have a memo dated December 2025 that your government knew that the cost to replace the Massey Tunnel had doubled to $8.5 billion. But in your budget months later, you did not include the new cost. You budgeted for half the amount. Why didn't your government reveal to the public and taxpayers how much the tunnel would cost?
0: All right, so that's a double-barrel question. EB can choose which side he spends more time responding to. Let's see if he goes tunnel instead of childcare.
2: Yeah, thanks. Thanks for the question, Rob. On the Massey tunnel piece, you likely know that we've gone back out to tenure We

0: costed it with, sort of at the peak of the construction market, there was only one bidder. And we got a bid in that was very high. The industry is a little bit hungrier now. So we went back out to tender, just like we did on the SkyTrain. We're seeing bids come in significantly lower than the original costing. So because of that, because the costing hadn't been finalized, it didn't go in the budget, but you'll see in our prosperity agreement with the federal government, a commitment to cover up to 50% of the cost of the Massey Tunnel, up to a fixed amount that is reflective of the increased budget. British Columbians have seen costs for everything go up. It's no different for major infrastructure projects. But by retendering, we're able to drive that cost down. And people are driving by now. You can see the construction underway. We're getting working on that. Unfortunately, the Conservatives are now saying they're going to pull everything out of the ground and start again, which would leave people stranded.
1: Note zero answering of the child care question during that response.
2: And Rob, do you have a follow-up?
3: I do, yeah. I was hoping the Premier or David could weigh in on whether he's aware of any fellow caucus members who'd done this. But I guess even more, that was part of my first question, but you had said in relation to the tax increases that you were proposing to bring in, that when people are struggling, we think that it's fair to ask those at the top to pitch in a bit more.
1: All right, we're going to get back to further analysis, question and answer in terms of the NDP. Question, texter at 71010 writes, Adam, you revel in ugly situations. Are you no longer objective? Politicians, beware. Genevieve, I'm very objective. In fact, I'm trying to be more objective than I've ever been, especially for this election campaign. I know that there are rumors out there that spread that I have certain favorites. No one is going to think that I have any favorites by the time this election is over. The texter writes, politicians beware. Absolutely. Put that on a t-shirt. I think that's going to be my tagline by the time this is over. But you're free to disagree as always. We'll take a quick break. Further to that, though, we did coverage of the Victoria debates last week, as all of you know. One of the things that we talked about was candidate Bruce McQuiggan and a question he was asked by Victoria Mayor Marian Alto as to what he would do differently over and above what Alto is doing. We analyzed that answer last week. One of the things that I said is I didn't hear a whole lot of specifics in there. Bruce McQuiggan actually wanted to come on the show, and he wanted to talk more about what he would actually do given that case. He's going to be joining us in just a few moments, so I hope that you'll stick around for that.
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1: The three largest municipalities on South Vancouver Island in order are Saanich with approximately 120,000 people, Victoria with, according to various census as well as projections to present day, coming up fast on 100,000 people, as well as Langford that continues to grow thousands of people per year, currently estimated to be somewhere in the neighborhood of 60,000 people. Victoria, though, has gotten the lion's share of the coverage on these airwaves over the years by virtue of, well, it's actually a couple of things. Victoria was among the first municipalities in the region to stream their council meetings, put them online, and there's a fair bit of theatrics that has taken place at that table, for better or worse, over the years. But also that Victoria, unfortunately, has been beset by what some of us came to call the crime wave in 2020, while others use the term street disorder or public order issues to deal with, that the city of Victoria is currently managing with its community safety and well-being plan located in downtown, I think gave us a unique perspective, not unique, but an important perspective for where we were for many years, because we were in the middle of a lot of it, saw things changing and could contribute, I think, meaningfully to that conversation as thus. Right now, though, we're at what some are calling a crossroads in terms of the city of Victoria and how it's expected to progress from here. In 2025, the Community Safety and Well-being Plan itself was rolled out to the public. 99 elements of a plan to try to better establish a sense of safety and well-being for everyone in the downtown core and surrounding environs. Since then, we have seen an unprecedented number of new hires for the Victoria Esquimalt Police Department approved. We have seen millions of dollars pushed around into various line items, including social support organizations, as well as the City of Victoria's bylaw department and its other departments. And the final update on the Community Safety and Well-being Plan was given to Council last Thursday at Committee of the Whole. The issue of safety and order in the downtown, whether it's homelessness, whether it's other issues, was key during our recent CFAX debate. And when Victoria Mayor Marian Alto gave her opponent, Bruce McQuiggan, an opportunity to answer what he would do differently, one of the questions that we were analyzing was that one. And I hate to say it, but I didn't hear nearly as much as I wish I had heard as a potential voter or as a member of the public. Not so much about what Alto had done wrong, but what Bruce McQuiggan, if elected, would do right. So I wanted to have a conversation with him, give him a chance to expand more on that, and of course respond to what we said during the debate. He's been kind enough to make time for us and come on the show today, and I want to say, Bruce McQuiggan, good afternoon. Thanks so much for your time today.
15: Thank you very much, Adam, and I just want to say I'm happy to not be a favorite.
1: Bruce, I hope you don't take that personally, but I have to say, this is an uphill battle for you. Alto was out there making a name for herself for months and months and months before you threw your hat into the ring. Talk about that decision on timing. Should it have been sooner for you?
15: I tried to see if anybody else was going to do it, and there wasn't really anybody who was going to step up, and I considered that that myself and people that I was talking to, that we had some good ideas about how we could make positive change, and so I elected to enter the race. There was, I'll be fair, a deliberate choice to enter late because you're up against a strong incumbent, and you don't really want them to see it coming. And we also... didn't do any real fundraising because we want to test our ideas with people in the community. And so those ideas have, I think, been catching on very, very strongly. So we're quite gratified by the reception that we've gotten. And I think the ideas about how we can govern Victoria better really solve a lot of the problems that people have been talking to me on the street, and how they feel about the way city governance has been going, a relatively closed government, very few opportunities for citizens to be engaged in a city that seems to be getting worse.
1: Can you think of any examples of any other challengers to incumbents who have waited to sort of have them not see it coming and it working well?
15: No, I like to be original.
1: Okay.
15: You know, the best plans are original, but it was also just making the decision. It's very, very disruptive in your life and the life of the people around you, and it involves a lot of people making a lot of commitment. We wanted to make sure that we were going to be able to be as effective as possible, and running with, of course, running from behind was going to be the game from the beginning.
1: So you were asked by the mayor what you would do differently, i.e., yes, things could have been done better. They could have been done sooner in the past. Many of your opponents and yourself seemingly agree on that. What would a mayor, Bruce McQuiggan, do differently if you get elected later this week? What would happen that wouldn't have happened otherwise?
15: Well, let's start at the top of the list and the things that Marion and I were talking about in that debate. We don't consider that we've been successful in deploying a program when we've written the check. Mm-hmm. And that seems to be the only measurement of success on city council these days. We spent the money. Did it have the desired impact? Did we actually come up with metrics for measuring performance for funding a program before we even wrote the check? When did we check it? How did it work out? What was its impact on the community at large? And we've seen that repeatedly with the kinds of programs that have been rolled out by city council where that simply has not been done. It's elementary. It's elementary when I was, I don't know, 20 years ago when I was working as a policy advisor in government. It's elementary in every nonprofit that I'm involved in that you track your performance on meeting the goals for the program to see if the program's meeting the needs of the community. And that hasn't been happening. The other things are obvious that people talk about is that we won an award for citizen engagement back 2015, 2016, and we had people who were doing really important work in engaging citizens in Victoria, and that's been rolled back. We used to have a number of committees of citizens who reported to council, and this is something the mayor has the capacity to have a direct involvement in setting up. Those have largely disappeared. So there's all of those things that would be completely different. During Marion Alter's tenure, the ability for citizens to know what's going on in the city and respond in a meaningful way, the ability for them to be involved by being on committees of council, the ability of citizens to be contacted and engaged before decisions have made, all of those things have completely disappeared. And there's no justification for it. It's a very weak defense that she puts up that they still have committees. But you heard the list of committees. Is that a meaningful list of the rights and the capacity for the citizens of Victoria to be engaged in helping the city make decisions? It really is not.
1: So what specific committees would you create? Would there be like a downtown committee or an unsheltered person's rights committee? Like, how would that work specifically?
15: We can do any committee that's meaningful to the citizens. Let me give you a good example.
1: Please.
15: There's been some debate over ethics on city council and how to make ethics complaints on city council. And it's a very closed process.
1: Yes.
15: And it's tragically closed. Why not? And the resources we have in the city, when you talk to people who live here and you get to know the real capacity of the citizens of Victoria, why don't we impanel a committee to come up with recommendations for ethical standards for city councillors? And then when those when council accepts those recommendations and writes them into a bylaw for ethical conduct, why not have another committee impaneled to be the Ethics Review Committee? Why not use citizens to keep watch on their own government on an active and ongoing basis between elections to ensure that their conduct is ethical? I think that would be an excellent deployment of citizen resources, and it would really fix some of the problems that we have. At least it would fix people's mistrust of the process, because now it's their neighbors who are involved in making those rules, and it's the neighbors who are involved in enforcing those rules. Wouldn't that be wonderful?
1: Well, am I to understand this that you would come up with a different code of conduct then? Because Victoria already has a code of ethics. They just call it a code of conduct. It's in the bylaw. Public can't make complaints, but members of council can. Are you suggesting a different code of conduct is going to be created?
15: Why not have a review? Why does everything have to be written by council in isolation without consulting citizens and then made into an operating condition or a rule or a program or anything else? I think one of the great problems that we have, and it's a fundamental problem in our political culture and our culture in general, is this mistrust of politicians and political processes because we don't have a capacity to be engaged between elections. This is the most educated country in the world, and some of the smartest people I know haven't got formal educations. Why can't they be involved? This is the process that we need to engage in to begin to have confidence in our democracies again and to turn down the temperature, turn down the heat on all of those things that are the kind of first world problems that become huge culture wars and politics at the same time. Let's rub up against our neighbors and work together to make solutions. And that's not, you know, this is somebody who was an academic sociologist for a long time, a policy analyst in government talking. This isn't airy-fairy, touchy-feely kind of stuff. These are practical solutions to real problems that go all the way through our political culture.
1: At the debate, I heard you talk about the sweeps, the removal of persons and their belongings from sidewalks, often at 7 a.m., and how cruel it was. Would you maintain that practice or would you end it?
15: End it immediately.
1: You'd
15: first
1: end it thing, immediately.
15: First resolution. Yeah, the way that they're being conducted. You know, we started doing these sweeps this year. Big surprise, it's an election year, and big surprise, it's done during rush hour. I think it's very cynical. It's insanely disruptive to the most wounded, the most hurt people in our community because they literally get moved off just for a couple of hours, and then they move back. And this is a weird performance of tough guy policing or tough guy law enforcement that is ultimately extraordinarily expensive. Just go down and count the number of municipal employees, the bylaw officers, the police officers who are involved in doing that. The math adds up pretty quick, you know, 15, 20,000 pretty quickly. Why are we doing this? What is the point when those people move back 3 hours later, as soon as the sweep's over? It's a disastrous performance, and it's very cynical.
1: Now, I've heard from some that, yes, the person might locate there a few hours later, but many of the chattels, things that they had with them, might not necessarily be with them. How do we deal with the problem of entrenchment? If we stop those sweeps and people can just essentially make a campsite on the sidewalk that gets a little bigger each day, a little more entrenched each day, how do we manage that?
15: That could be managed. Well, we are managing it because they do set up again the next day, but with their possessions gone. And I'm talking the possessions that are gone are non-trivial. It's the things that keep them warm. Mm-hmm. It's their medications or identification. One guy I was talking to was his freaking dentures. And he had just gone into our place to use the washroom, came out, all his possessions were gone.
1: He left his dentures outside?
15: Apparently they're in his pack. So maybe they didn't fit very well. Maybe they weren't very comfortable. So we have to think in terms of the things that we do. Are they having the effect that we want them to have? And if they're not having the effect that we want them to have, stop doing them. Because in this particular case, it's the only effect that it has is the appearance of bringing order to social disorder on a temporary basis for a couple of hours during the morning rush hour. That is not a good outcome. We have to find another way to deal with these people. Are there empty shelter beds? I'm told that there are, by people who are there, that there are hundreds. Why aren't they being deployed? You know, the city has very little direct power over the deployment of resources and the agencies that are providing support to the people who are in the house. But we have a tremendous amount of influence. And we really should be taking on the provincial government on this in a far, far, far more aggressive way. We need city council and the mayor to be strong, demanding advocates to all levels of government. You know, and it's not just those expenses. The crime rate in Victoria is one of the few rising crime rates in cities in the country. And we're neighboring two of the cities that are tied for the lowest, Oak Bay and Central Saanich, and ours is up 8%. The decisions that have been made by our city council have brought that about. And we have to start looking at those decisions very, very, very critically and not make the same mistakes again. Start pushing back to the provincial government on the way that they've downloaded these responsibilities. And also, you know, we never think about the secondary effects. So the secondary effects for the city of Victoria is a giant increase in the policing budget, which is one of the reasons our taxes went up. And that giant increase in the policing budget, I believe, is because our approach to dealing with people who are mentally ill, drug addicted, cognitively impaired, many of these people should be getting help from ministry or from the Ministry of Health and local health organizations, but they're left on the streets of Victoria. We have to start pushing back hard, because our policing costs, probably a third of our police budget, is to deal with a problem that the province created through not providing adequate services to people who deserve those services.
1: So ending sweeps on the sidewalk, what about parks? Are we going to have de facto 24/7 camping again, or are we sweeping those?
15: I don't know all the solutions, Adam. I really don't.
1: Okay. I'm asking direction. You as mayor will bylaw be enforcing the bylaws, which, by the way, say you can't have tents and whatnot on the sidewalk. Are we changing the bylaw?
15: Nope. No. But we got to find another way. We cannot criminalize people who are on the street because the province has not provided adequate services.
1: Well, we can do that by changing the bylaw, though, is what I'm saying. But if you're telling me you're not going to change the bylaw and yet you don't expect it to be enforced, I think people might be confused by that.
15: Well, it's not being enforced right now. It's being enforced for 3 hours.
1: Due to resourcing. No, I know, due to resourcing. No. In fact, staff advised council last week that the resources to do both the parks and the boulevards and sidewalks aren't there. So they're focusing on boulevards and sidewalks. But ideally, if the law was to be enforced, they would focus on both. I'm just asking what you would do with the law.
15: Well, why don't we make the 24-hour camp places the front lawn of the legislature? Why don't they bear the responsibility and the direct impact of bad decisions they made? I mean, this is too much for the city of Victoria to deal with. Mm-hmm. Mm-hmm. We have to, you know, the kinds of actions I can take, or even I can make general statements about direction, but we don't have, as citizens, mm-hmm. the capacity to even make decisions that are informed and based on the facts, because those things are concealed from us. That's highly problematic. Do we have empty shelter beds? I'm told that there are a couple of hundred at least in the city of Victoria. And that would make a real difference if those were deployed differently. I've talked to people who are living on Pandora. I'll be back down there tomorrow morning. Mm-hmm. I've been invited down by one of the groups doing work down there. Mm-hmm. I was told by a man who was in shelter who said, you know, he had an untreated psychiatric patient on one side of him and an active drug dealer on the other side, and he had been clean for 2 years. And he couldn't stay in the shelter, so he's back on the street on Pandora. Now, that's his story. There's no way for me to fact check it, but I'm going to take it at face value and say, maybe, just maybe, because I don't want to cast aspersions on any of the people who are trying to do the work in this community. Mm-hmm. Maybe we could be helping to set those places up so that they are more accommodating for people with different kinds of needs. We've had many mayors say that we have a problem in that we deinstitutionalized in the 1980s. Mm-hmm. And I taught a course on this a few years ago and ran the numbers, and the number of people unhoused in British Columbia for nearly 20 years almost directly coincided to the number of mental health beds we closed in British Columbia when we did that. So we've also, for some reason, we've got barriers to people getting addictions treatment. I've talked to a few people. I was at the Hope Missions Thanksgiving dinner. This isn't something that I regularly engage in. I'm not virtue signaling. I'm trying to reach out and understand, within the context of everything else going on in a political campaign, where these people are coming from. But, you know, talking to a person who's been desperately trying to get help getting clean from crystal meth addiction. And we have alcoholism, we have opiate treatment you can get in fairly quickly. But for his particular need, there isn't enough resources for him to get in when he's ready to get in. Mm-hmm. And then the whole process of trying to get in presumes a level of functioning to keep yourself at the top of the list and respond when they call, but an awful lot of people just don't have. I think some of these issues require organizational changes. And again, they require a strong advocacy on the part of the mayor, which there's no question we have not had that.
1: And you feel that if there had been better advocacy, the province would have done the things you're suggesting need to be done?
15: Yes, I think so. I think if we had better, like, for example, Marion Alto said there's going to be no new facilities for unhoused people in the city of Victoria in order to compel the other municipalities to do their share.
1: Yeah, that was after Bridge Street. Yeah, that was, we have done enough. Yeah.
15: Yeah. Well, that's a statement that could have been made 5 years ago or 10 years ago. We could have made that statement strongly and at that time been pushing back on the government to compel them to open resources in neighboring jurisdictions, concentrating them in one neighborhood, in one area, in the downtown core of Victoria, has had a devastating impact on businesses. A friend of mine had a coffee shop across the street from our place on Pandora that he had to close down. He lost his investment. He lost his retirement coffee shop project. Right next to a provincial government building where the staff stopped coming out of the building at coffee.
1: Yeah. I'm almost out of time, and I know that you have an event. Sure. You have a meet and greet coming up, so I don't want to keep you too long.
15: Yes, I do.
1: In terms of concentration, you are aware of where the Bridge Street Pathway Shelter is, right?
15: No.
1: No, it's not in the 900 block.
15: I don't know the address.
1: Yeah, it's not in the 900 block of Pandora, so it's not.
15: Oh, Bridge Street, yes, of course, I know where it is, yes.
1: Yeah, so that is the deconcentration that you're advocating for, and that's what Alto was talking about that day. Anyway.
15: But it's not just deconcentration within the city of Victoria, it's deconcentration out, to have those resources pop up in other parts, because concentrating them in the city of Victoria has had a rather significant effect on the community, partly because we're not moving these people on. We're sheltering people, but without the resources they really need. So they become resident in the community. Now they're sheltered, but the impact on the community doesn't change. And that hence we get the 8% increase in crime rates.
1: All right. Bruce McQuiggan, thanks so much for your time. We appreciate it. Any final thoughts for now?
15: Go out and vote. Make an informed decision. And I will remind the voters that I actually live in Victoria and Marion Alto and Mike Hurst do not.
1: All right. Bruce McQuiggan, thanks for your time. Appreciate it.
15: Thank you. Bye-bye.
1: All right. There you go. Have a good day. Quick break. More after this.
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1: All right, a big thanks to Bruce McGuigan, because in our debate analysis, as some of you might recall from last week, I made note of him criticizing the city's practice of doing what some call sweeps, and that's enforcing the city of Victoria's bylaws that say that a person cannot, you know, have shelter and a bunch of belongings and whatnot on the sidewalk or the boulevard with them. It is a resourcing issue, which means, and according to staff, an update that was given to council's committee the whole last week, that sometimes choices have to be made between enforcing the bylaw in the parks at a given time or enforcing the bylaw on city streets and boulevards at a certain time, that there is that triaging that happens. And yet the law is clear. We do not permit that activity. So the sweep is just the law being enforced. If we don't like the sweeps, perhaps we should think about altering the law. But in terms of one of the differences between Marianne Alto and Bruce McGuigan is Marianne Alto has been having the city engage in what are called sweeps, and Bruce McGuigan said he wouldn't continue that. I think that might actually surprise people, because I think there's a lot of voters out there that might think that Marianne Alto is the more sort of pro, I don't want to say pro-human rights, because that makes it sound a little too simplistic, but I think that that's an important thing to know about some of the differences between the two of them. And I'm just going to tell you, as somebody who's covered this for a long time, many years, when the sweeps stop, things tend to pile up rather quickly. And when things pile up rather quickly, they have a tendency to get away from everybody and trying to move in after the fact to clear out an entrenched space is unfortunately a problem the city of Victoria has had to deal with a number of times. The courthouse, Beacon Hill Park, various other parks. It might seem easy. Reality has shown us time and again that it's not. So that would be something that would have to be done with great care and caution, I would suspect. We'll take a quick break and have more after this.
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34: From the National Newsroom of the Canadian Press, I'm Karen Rebeau. Bail has been denied for a Washington State resident accused of conspiring with the shooter in February's mass killing in Tumbler Ridge, B.C. James Bryant was ordered detained by a court in Seattle. Prosecutors' filings allege Bryant's communications with shooter Jesse Van Rensselaer included messages that expressed disapproval of the teen's attack plans, but that Bryant promised not to snitch on her. Van Rensselaer killed her mother and brother before driving to a high school and murdering five students and an educational assistant and wounding 27 others before killing herself. A Montreal man found guilty of drowning his young daughter in a creek in upstate New York in 2025 is set to be sentenced today in a U.S. court.
35: On August 10, a jury in Elizabethtown, New York, found Luciano Fratellin guilty of second-degree murder and concealment of a human corpse in the death of 9-year-old Melina Fratellin. The jury spent an hour deliberating before concluding that Fratellin had drowned the Montreal girl in a marsh in a rural area of New York. During the trial, the defense tried to argue that local police had not adequately investigated Fratellin's claim that his daughter was kidnapped. The prosecution called several police officers and expert over the trial who used car location data, cell phone data, and surveillance camera footage to recreate Fridolin's movement on the day Melina died and prove his story was false. Marie-Claude Strikeman, The Canadian Press, Montreal.
34: A new survey of 1,600 Alberta physicians has found most would not practice in Alberta if the province were to leave Confederation. More than half of the doctors responding to the Alberta Medical Association poll says they would instead move to another province or territory. 15% say they would continue living and practicing in Alberta if it became an independent nation. Association President Dr. Heidi Fell said it was important to understand what the outcomes of next Monday's Alberta referendum and a possible second binding referendum might mean for patients, doctors, and the province's healthcare system. And the Vatican says Pope Leo spent a tranquil night in Rome's Gemelli Hospital after undergoing lung cancer surgery yesterday. The 71-year-old pontiff had the lower lobe of his right lung removed, and tests confirmed a diagnosis of lung adenocarcinoma. Oncologists say his prognosis is excellent since the cancer was removed early. Here's ABC's Tom Sufi Burridge.
4: Outside St. Patrick's Cathedral in New York City, the faithful gathering.
6: We don't know the future, but we, in our hearts, I know our hearts are with the Pope.
7: Pope himself said this was found early. The Vatican saying the pontiff underwent a brief period of observation following his surgery. He then returned to his room on the 10th floor of Gemelli Hospital and asked to have dinner.
34: Leo's lymph nodes would have also been removed and tested to determine if the cancer had spread. This is the Canadian Press. In sports, Kawhi Leonard led all scorers with 21 points, despite playing in just the first half as the Toronto Raptors routed the New York Knicks 148-98 in a preseason game. It was Leonard's first time playing for the Raptors since 2019 and says it felt good to play with his new teammates.
8: It was great, the crowd involved and, the fatigue, coach calling plays and learning on the fly. It's all great practice.
34: Leonard led Toronto to its only NBA title in 2019, but then signed with his hometown LA Clippers that offseason. In the baseball playoffs, Freddie Peralta threw six innings of four-hit ball. Liam Hicks of Toronto lined a two-run single after a fielding error, and the Tampa Bay Rays beat the visiting Cleveland Guardians 3-1 to even their American League Championship Series one game apiece. From the Canadian Press, I'm Karen Rebo.
9: Apple is showing off some new products for the house. Matt Mattinson fills us in.
10: The tech giant unveiled HomeView on Tuesday. It's a home hub device that can be placed on a wall or table and features a 7-inch display and is equipped with Siri AI. Additionally, Apple also announced its Apple TV 4K, which comes with a redesigned remote that plays a sound if it gets lost. Both products have a $299 price tag and will be available November 13th. This comes after Apple showcased a number of new products last month, including its first ever foldable iPhone.
9: A top tech executive does not want AI regulation to run through San Francisco or Washington, D.C., but through London. Microsoft President Brad Smith told the BBC that Britain's AI Security Institute is already doing effective work. And as Tesla tries to compete with Waymo, Elon Musk is labeling the dominant robo-taxi company pet destroyers. Data shows Waymo has taken out at least six pets. Musk says that a new update is going to help his Tesla robo-taxi avoid pets. Tech Report, I'm Mark Mayfield.
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1: All right. So some text reaction, 71010 on your wireless device. Texter writing, move them to the lawn of the legislature, talking about unsheltered people. Obviously not going to happen, although once upon a time, there were those of us who observed that the location of Beacon Hill Park and the proximity to the BC legislature was itself symbolic. Beacon Hill Park seemingly being a tranquil oasis that was well manicured in terms of various gardens and whatnot was seemed to be significant. The whole point, I contended, of many activists calling for tents to be put in Beacon Hill Park and kept in Beacon Hill Park in the first place in 2020 was the symbolism that it was a place that was seen as, if not a an oasis of tranquility for the rich, but a place where the more comfortable social classes would notice and perhaps be irritated, perhaps be constantly reminded. And the argument in those times was they'd be more likely to advocate for social change that would make things better. Of course, you and I know that's not how the story of Beacon Hill Park went. And I have lost count of the number of well-meaning politicians that I've heard out there who genuinely believe what they say. And I don't think I don't think there's any inauthenticity here. I think they just generally believe it. They talk about the cruelty of enforcing public order. They talk about the cruelty of displacing folks who choose to be in a place where they're not supposed to be. And they say that it would be better if we didn't do that. Perhaps imagining an idealized situation that time and again is just not what manifests. What manifests is it's fine for a few days. And then more and more chattels and other possessions tend to accumulate. And then, unfortunately, the same parts of human nature that see folks screaming at each other in zoning meetings about the fence height that somebody's proposing for a new development at the higher income stratas also manifest in the lower income stratas. Turf wars break out. People argue about whose spot is where. People steal things from each other. We saw that in 2020 as well. We had... I don't even want to get into all the stuff that happened in 2020. We had turf wars in 2020 where the campers were fighting with each other about various areas, and one person would assert that it was their area and somebody else would assert that it was their area, and they'd get into physical confrontations. There was a guy who used to wander around Beacon Hill Park with a baseball bat. Gonna do him the favor of not naming him at this point. You know, none of us have been perfect, but yeah, like it, when you take away order, the idealized expectations and understandings of how things could go tend not to manifest to the degree that we wish they would. And the problem is that by the time you realize that things are spinning out of control, by the time you realize that reestablishing order is something that needs to be done, it's actually a lot more costly, a lot more expensive than it would otherwise be. We saw that at the courthouse protest tent city in 2016. We sure as hell saw it in Beacon Hill Park, as well as other parks. And while it might seem cruel to do regular sweeps or quote-unquote displacements, whatever we want to call them, in the alternative, we get into situations where all sorts of awful things happen to human beings that shouldn't happen. And I'm talking about the unsheltered persons themselves. I'm talking about they think that things would be better if they were just allowed to tent in a park. What they forget is what's going to happen to them because of the behaviors of other people also allowed to tent in the same park, some of whom might really like your spot and might try to take it for themselves, and disputes might arise from that and other things. And they don't realize that the order is there for their own good. And we've seen it any number of times, and it's sad, honestly, because it's well-meaning people who are convinced that things will help, implementing them over and over again, and then it spins out of control, and we end up even worse than we were. So who knows? Again, if you believe that the sweeps should end in Victoria, by all means, vote for Bruce McGuigan. It's something that he says he would do differently in Marion Alto. Unfortunately, the experiences that we've had in the past with granting leniency and tolerance in this area have not gone well. And that's how we got to the point where we were doing these sweeps in the first place. As cruel as they may seem, they were preferable as to the sorts of social order issues that we saw in the alternative. Texture at 71010 writes, why cannot this... You're trolling me. I know who this is too, Texter. Texter writes, why cannot the city set up a made of converted shipping containers with washrooms and showers, find suitable land, and get on with it? Oh my goodness. We did that. That's what Tiny Town was. And unfortunately, as we discovered with Tiny Town, when it was a lowest barrier facility, even with certain behavioral expectations that were enforced on the residents, the perfect example is one that Stephen Hammond read into the record any number of times, is that Tiny Town apparently had somebody who wouldn't obey the rules. They got evicted for the well-being of their neighbors, but they still had a charter right to go and stand out on the sidewalk outside Tiny Town. They had a number of friends that were still there, social connections they'd made. That totally makes sense. But apparently, out of seeming protest for them being displaced and or kicked out of this facility, they decided to get a ghetto blaster, excuse me, I don't know if that term's offensive, a boombox, a large musical sound system, and blast music as loud as they could from the boulevard, hour after hour after hour, according to Stephen Hammond, at least, who received complaints from members of the public. So even in that situation, somebody who was causing problems, somebody who may have had difficulty governing themselves for any number of reasons, which we don't blame people for. We recognize that folks need supports for a reason. That person was permitted to disrupt the entire neighborhood as a protest for getting kicked out, supposedly for the well-being of the entire neighborhood. We saw similar concerns at Russell Street with the shelter there. Somewhat ironically, among the only supportive living style proposals that I can remember where the city of Victoria proposed something, there was all sorts of concerns raised about it, was the Dowler Place, lowest barrier homeless access hub. Solid Outreach was the service provider that the city selected. We don't know exactly how that process happened. It was all in camera. I was critical of it for that reason. But what ended up being put there was a high barrier facility where folks were selected essentially off a list of applicants, where it was expected that they would not engage in substance use, where it was expected that they would abide by what I considered to be relatively strict codes of conduct in terms of behaviors, and there was no corresponding explosion of disorder on Dowler Place. That has proven to be a model for how it doesn't always go sideways. And the meaningful difference that we can see looking at what happened on Dowler Place, comparing it to proposals and facilities that have been established elsewhere, is the facilities with the low barrier, where they'll take anybody, regardless of how many times they've been kicked out of other facilities for whatever reasons. If they're not literally in jail, then they're welcome at this shelter. Those are the ones that tend to have the social order problems manifest next to them. We saw the same thing at Tiny Town as well, because Tiny Town eventually shifted its model, higher and higher barrier, eventually became an actually a different model. Instead of a lowest barrier shelter type situation, it was again addictions recovery or something similar. And accordingly, the situation got better there as well. Like we know what the actual issue is. It's not all unsheltered persons that are causing disorder problems. In fact, far from it. It's probably a small minority. The problem is that we need a place where the folks in the small minority can go. And wherever they end up going, trouble tends to follow them for whatever reason. And while that's very sad, the question about whether or not it's fair to essentially have the neighbors wake up one day and realize that you have a hive of disorder moving in next to you that you can do nothing about. You can't even show up at a city council meeting and say, I oppose this land use, because the province can just override the municipality and put it there if they want. That has been among the most sensitive issues that we have grappled with, both on these airwaves and elsewhere in the discourse in Victoria over the past half decade. So if we're not going to displace people, suddenly, what about their neighbors? What if you got folks that are causing problems? Is that really fair for their neighbors? Say, excuse me, bylaw department, I've got somebody essentially living on the sidewalk out front. They're causing problems. I'd like you to come and clear this space, because the bylaw says they're not allowed to do that. Well, that's technically a sweep. One person's sweep is another person's relief, is what I'm trying to say. And it's balancing these interests that have caused the most heated debates in Victoria discourse over the last few years. So accordingly, everybody's free to make up their own mind. But it's a sensitive issue. It's one that's been tried before in terms of the experiments. And we know that the downside risk of trying it well-meaning and getting it wrong has been much larger, I think, than the politicians in the past anticipated when they unleashed something that they even today are still trying to get back under control. Quick break. More to come.
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1: Texter at 71010 writes, if we don't respect the rule of law, how can anyone expect a social society? Well, I guess the, you know, not to take one side overly here, Texter, but I think the argument is often the recognition that we don't have any laws that are perfectly enforced always in all situations. There's an element of discretion that is involved and understood, and you could argue implicitly encoded into our laws the way that they are. Case in point, we have laws that make it totally illegal in terms of the bylaw to have any tent or any structure up in a park during the day, anywhere in Victoria, or on the boulevard during the day. And yet you and I both know that from time to time those tents are there. We just don't have the resources to enforce the law perfectly. And we wrote the law with that understanding. We wrote the law saying, even though this is on the piece of paper, we know it's not going to be perfect and always. We know that there's going to be reasonable tolerance and leeway and education given. Indeed, with law enforcement, what they'll do is they call it caution. They're going to caution somebody. They would be fully entitled because they've just witnessed somebody doing something that they weren't supposed to, an offense perhaps being committed. They would be within their rights to perhaps apprehend that person or arrest them or have charges brought. And yet, an officer has the latitude to exercise their good discretion to educate, to seek compliance, and sometimes they'll just caution somebody. Hey, you. You shouldn't be doing that. You should move along. And if you comply, oh, I'm so sorry, I didn't know, head on your way, that'll be the end of it. If you go, oh, I don't, like, if you fight back, obviously things are going to get worse. But they'll often give that chance for a person to comply with the rules, even if they technically weren't abiding by them in that moment. We have that understanding baked into all of our various enforcement mechanisms and laws. So when we talk about the change that we want to see on the ground, are we talking about changing the law itself? Are we talking about funding more officer positions? Are we talking about, we get into this conversation all the time with provincial politics and the decriminalization experiment. Are we talking about prosecutorial directives that are issued by higher levels of government? Criminal code says what the criminal code says. Controlled Drugs and Substances Act says what the Controlled Drugs and Substances Act says. And yet, officers have an understanding of what sorts of reports that they're going to be giving to Crown and whether or not those reports are going to result in charges or not. And if Crown is clear that its priority is not doing something like, say, bringing charges for simple possession, a lot of officers out there are going to know that there's no point of them doing the paperwork and submitting the report to Crown because they know it's not going to go forward as it is. So there's this expectation that shifts back and forth through the system. It's not like a computer program. It's not like you change one letter and one word and suddenly the entire machine starts moving differently. There's humanity layered throughout that system where reasonable people have latitude to make certain decisions for various reasons. And all of us understand that when we built the system in the first place. So if the system is being too

0: Texas candidacy.
1: And I hate to say it, but also these policies, because I think that some of the voters who want like a tougher stance, I'm not sure they're necessarily going to find it with him, with Aalto. But people can make up their own minds, as we encourage everyone. Texture 71010 writes, why can't the city just build me a mansion? It says, like, what kind of logic is that idiocy? The whole argument is that there are folks out there that get trapped in a cycle where the stress and the mental costs and the emotional costs of just being on the street in the first place erodes a person's capacities and faculties to the point where they can't get themselves off the street because they're always stressed. They're not making good choices. They're tired. They're sleep deprived. They can't get themselves to the point where they could do well at a job to make money to get off the streets in the first place. And it becomes a place that they're trapped in, so that if we elevate them and get them off the streets, they at least don't worry about where their next meal is going to come from, or they don't worry that their stuff is going to get seized by the bylaw department and they'll just be left without it if they don't get off the sidewalk at a certain time during the day. And then if you take these worries off of a person, that their mind can finally stabilize and heal itself to the point where that person can manage their affairs, to the point where they are able to be productive members of society again. That's the whole idea with getting somebody off the street and just giving them something. It's like kickstarting an engine. And there is lots of evidence to show that for some people in some situations, it does help. The problem is that it doesn't always help everyone. And so if we're going to do that, if we're going to engage in that, we have to ask ourselves, how much extra money are we spending to do this? How much extra benefit do we expect to derive from it? And what about the people who we know it will not be helped by? We're not just going to ignore them. We still need a solution for them as well. And that's where Victoria has found itself, more or less, grappling with a problem that simply cannot be fixed and arguing over how best to minimize the costs associated with it. Well, let's see. Texture 71010 writes, we used to have a place for people who disobey the law. It's called jail. Well, as you heard Bruce McQuiggan say during our conversation, he's right about this, by the way. I don't know if the numbers are an exact match. I haven't looked at them myself. But deinstitutionalization, increased civil rights for those who have serious mental health problems, is and has been correlated with these folks who simply cannot govern themselves and their affairs, finding themselves on the street. We can look at it from multiple ways in terms of the system essentially imprisoning someone for what a doctor has decided is a mental disorder that that person might not even know they have. And for them, from their point of view, it's just a prison where they won't let you go, where they pump you full of drugs that make you feel awful, that you think make you feel worse, even if everybody else sees that you get better when you're on them. And the moral implications of essentially trapping a person in that life, taking away their rights, taking away their choices, and whether or not that subjective experience being inflicted upon someone can truly be justified with the reality that they no longer cause problems for the rest of us. And that really is an issue that I don't think is as cut and dried as some folks wish. You know, do we want to have a system where we just lock people up because of what they might do? Because you and I can't really trust them because they might have an off day. Well, that might seem fair to you and I that don't lose anything to have that person removed from the population. But for them, it's an indefinite prison sentence for a crime that they haven't even committed, that they might commit, that you and I have already agreed they don't even have the capacity to decide whether or not to do it. And that seems profoundly unfair. And that's the other side of the mandatory treatment argument. That's the other side of the coercive care argument. And it's a difficult one when we meaningfully engage with it from a moral perspective and imagine ourselves not in the position of the regular person who suddenly doesn't have to worry about all this nonsense on the streets anymore. Oh, thank God we can breathe again. But if we imagine ourselves in the shoes of the person who is now recognized by the system as somebody who, regardless of what you think, cannot be trusted, doesn't matter if you've done anything wrong, it's the fact that you might do something wrong, we're going to essentially lock you up forever because of that. That's not a state of affairs that I think that anyone would want to contemplate. And yet that's the way the world worked for a long time. Sanitariums, institutions, that is how we did things. And it is very likely that there were people who, on balance of probabilities, got locked up in those places that really didn't need to be there. And, you know, that subjective experience of being that person who did not ask to be born with those problems and yet living that existence,

0: It's not an easy thing for us to think about. So I do see the other side in this. Texture 71010 writes, let's see. We have laws, we just don't have a justice system. It says, texture writes, Victoria Police just watched Captain Cook rip down and didn't arrest anyone. Oh my goodness, yeah, that was back in, was that 2021? July, I want to say, 2021, or was it 2020? It's starting to blend together. It was too long ago. Well, I mean, yeah, civil disobedience happens. Ultimately, the, ultimately that whole thing, I think, was a rather unfortunate situation in terms of what happened. Because I'm not really sure that the world became a better place because that statue got torn down and thrown in the harbor. You know, do all of us look back now and say it was good that that happened? That needed to happen. That led to the conversations that were badly needed where all of us got to a better place. I'm not really sure we did. The issue of Indigenous rights and the issue of reconciliation itself, I would argue, is more fraught and divisive now than it has been in many years. Certainly more fraught and divisive now than it was in 2021. And even though it's unclear at this point whether or not that will continue to be the case after a provincial election, those actions, those protests, they did not precede reconciliation becoming more widespread accepted in the minds of people. They actually, perhaps, could be seen rather as precursor indications of coming controversy and conflict. Yeah, I haven't thought about that one in a while. Oh, Texture 71010 writes, bring back Captain Cook. Oh, my goodness, Texture. That particular statue, I believe, was made out of fiberglass or similar substance. It wasn't like bronze like the statue of Sir John A. Macdonald was, or some heavy, solid substance. And I believe it got broken into a number of different pieces before it was thrown in the water. They fished it out of the water, I believe, the next day, maybe shortly thereafter. But that particular statue, I think, is gone. And, yeah, who knows? Will we go through a period of time where we're actually putting statues of these colonial figures back up? A few years ago, I would have said no. But again, a few years ago, I would not have foreseen our prime minister recently celebrating the completion of the Pacific National Railroad and the uniting of Canada by rail and the accomplishments of the first prime ministers. So who knows? Maybe we will get back to a point where we're celebrating colonialism far more than we have been. That remains to be seen. Thank you for the text at 71010. Again, these are my opinions. I invite all of you to disagree. I only ask that if you do disagree, please think about why. We'll take a quick break. Provincial politics after this.
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0: All right, back on the air here at CFAX 1070. And I also, because I'm sitting here remembering, it's been a while since I've turned my mind to the tearing down of the Captain Cook statue in Victoria's Inner Harbor. What actually happened that night is there were multiple groups of protesters, and it was feared. I remember because we talked about it before it happened. One of the protests was going to be targeting the memorial on or near the BC legislature grounds in terms of the war memorial. And I remember something about there were police there, but police had positioned themselves to protect the war memorial as various large groups were coming from multiple directions, because the war memorial itself had been named by activists as being the site of a particular protest. And what they were going to do is they had rocks that they were going to either paint or put words on. I can't remember which. I'm going back. I'm remembering 5+ years ago right now. I don't have it in front of me. But I remember they were going to have palm-sized rocks. And I remember thinking, oh my God, what do you mean the activists are telling people to bring palm-sized rocks to this Inner Harbor protest near the war memorial? Because I think people can imagine all sorts of unhelpful things that can happen with people carrying palm-sized rocks, especially if their crowds get worked up on stuff. So police were there that day. But my understanding is that they repositioned to, among other things, protect the war memorial. I'm not sure if it was a statue of the Queen as well on the front lawn of the BC legislature. And at that point, the crowd went a different direction from what many people expected. And instead of converging on the lawns of the legislature going near the war memorial, they converged on the statue of Captain James Cook, which was to the north from the legislature grounds up Government Street, just across the road from the Empress on the Inner Harbor. So it wasn't like, I know that people are sending me texts saying, oh, Vic PD just, oh yeah, I had somebody say they put red handprints all over Queen Victoria. That's what it was. Thank you for reminding me. So it wasn't that Vic PD was just there and did nothing. Vic PD was absolutely there that day. In fact, I think other officers from other departments may have also been deployed as well. But they had converged on the legislature lawns because that's where it was expected that we might see something happen. And it was at that point that the crowd then headed north up the road, and then the crowd converged around the statue of Captain James Cook. But by that point, officers couldn't position themselves between the crowd and the monument. They had already been deployed to the legislature lawn. So again, you and I can second guess that is the operational decisions that were made that day 5 years later. But the way I remember it, I remember saying I was thankful that Vic PD was deployed and was actually at hand on the legislature lawns, because either the Queen statue or the war memorial might have been targeted instead. And as much as I respect the contributions of Captain James Cook, hell, we named a road after him. Cook Street is named after him, amidst any number of other things that are named after him, being a world explorer. There were only so many officers that could be deployed that day. And yeah, I'm not, people have speculated, like, oh, Adam, was it a trick? Were they trying to make the cops think that they were headed for the legislature? The plan was always Captain Cook. I have no idea. I have no idea. I've never had a chance to talk with anybody who admits to being among those who tore down the statue that day. I've seen all sorts of speculation as to whether or not the identities were known, but I don't know the names of anybody who actually did that. Let's see. It's been 5 years now. Statute of limitations, what, two more? Unlikely, I think, that we'll ever see charges brought in relation to that matter. And ultimately, it's just going to be one of those things that falls by the wayside in our history that, of course, colors our current discussions and forms a part of our overall cultural memory. But I would push back against the supposition that VPD just stood aside and let it happen. They didn't. They were trying to protect multiple monuments that day. They protected the ones on the legislature lawn where many of us suspected there would be targeting done. And unfortunately, the crowd got to the Captain Cook statue before police could position themselves between it and the crowd. And it ended up in the harbor. Texture at 71010 writes, yeah, they put red handprints over Queen Victoria. I do remember that now. And one of the reasons why it was limited to handprints and never got to anything more serious was because officers were on hand proximate to that location, as well as the war memorial, and they could step in if it got to the point there that it eventually got to a short time later, further up Government Street, where the statue of Captain Cook was. Let's see. Yeah, I haven't thought about that in years and years. There's so much controversy in the Corps, isn't there? It's just nuts how much conflict and controversy happens in the municipality of Victoria as opposed to what we see elsewhere. A lot of it doesn't even sound like it's real. Like, you say it out loud and it's almost like a script somebody would write or some sort of a movie. And the worst part about it is that nobody ever wins. Like, there's no side that dominates the chaos and the controversy in Victoria. It's a tragedy in the sense that everybody loses just in different ways. And I mean that. I honestly mean that. Even the ones that win the elections, like the crew did in 2022, I think have come to regret that they won any number of times, given how difficult the job was, given how difficult the conditions were. And it's, yeah, I feel sorry for everybody involved in Victoria politics on all sides, because I don't think anybody actually looks at themselves and thinks, wow, I'm a winner here. They look at themselves and they go, oh my God, how is it possible that all these horrible things keep happening to everybody involved in this? The only thing that we can ever be sure of is that candidates and groups that think that they have all these supporters that are out there helping them, and maybe they do, can always count on that help somehow backfiring in catastrophic, tragic, and ironic ways to make all of them wish that they'd never got involved in the first place. And we've seen a couple of different outcomes like that. I know the candidates that were contesting the last council that stood toe-to-toe against them, that didn't go well. But it didn't go well for the folks who won either. It was like everybody at the table at one point probably regretted the position that they were in. And that happens to be the only constant in Victoria politics. The controversy is always there. The backfiring is always there. People ending up wishing that they'd never had anything to do with this on all sides is always there. And the only thing that we can count on is that it'll be a huge screaming spectacle that, yes, attracts our attention and yet never actually seems to resolve itself or find peace. At least it hasn't in the past. Perhaps we're turning a new chapter now, and perhaps we'll see more order and more civility establish itself in Victoria politics, because that sure as hell has not been the case for not only this council, but also the previous council. Let's see. Yeah, I've got somebody texting me saying, wasn't the statue of Queen Victoria in Beacon Hill Park beheaded and still not found? It was, yeah. It was cut clean, too. I don't know how somebody can cut the head off a, what is it, concrete statue. I think it was concrete. I don't know what it's made of. It wasn't hollow either. It's solid. Yeah, somebody cut the head off the bust. It was actually not a full statue, but it was a bust of the Queen in Beacon Hill Park, and they never did find it, which is a really weird symbolic thing to happen, but it was in the midst of much of this discourse. But yeah, you know, I've been involved in covering a number of controversies, some of which I was recognized nationally for commentary awards for, not to toot my own horn, but the statue of Sir John A. Macdonald coming down is a perfect example, 2018. Everybody involved in that, I think, regretted it in the end. Literally everybody. If you opposed it, you got called all sorts of names. If you were for it, it ended up blowing up in your face and leading to all sorts of hard feelings that I still don't think have ever been fully addressed, even to this day. But that wasn't the first. It was the horse carriage. Before then, like something simple like that, where a group of people try to advocate for the banning of horse carriages, and then that blew up in their face as well. Various members of council were blaming me when really I think that they had political opponents that maybe they weren't fully aware of, that maybe played a larger role than they realized in making sure it always blew up in their face somehow, and yet they couldn't see the forest for the trees, which, you know, has become somewhat of a pattern in other things as well. But no, the one constant that we have seen in Victoria politics is that it has been a never-ending distraction machine, which was tragic for everybody involved in Victoria, and yet paradoxically actually benefited the politicians in other municipalities. Langford is at the top of the list because as long as the region's attention was fixed on this diversion factory that was Victoria politics, all sorts of other things happened in other municipalities that you can argue with the benefit of hindsight really should have been addressed sooner and yet hardly got any attention at all, as long as the never-ending diversion factory kept the furnaces fed, kept the public fixated, and kept that spectacle, that controversy to an ongoing roar. And, you know, that just makes me look at a lot of things differently. But anyway, it is what it is. All of us have been through it to the degree that we've been to it. And what happens this time is ultimately not clear. I still think Aalto is likely to win. I'm not calling Langford for the reasons that we've discussed. And what happens elsewhere, I think, will be interesting questions. And that's the thing. Aalto is one of the only things that I've called. And I don't mean to be unfair to Bruce McQuiggan here, but all the factors are stacked against him, the important ones. So if he's going to have a huge groundswell of support come out of nowhere and put him over the top, it'll surprise the hell out of me, again, with no offense intended, given not only his policy positions, not only his relatively late entry into the race, but also the existing dynamics that are already there. So that's one of the only races that I'm comfortable calling at the moment. Others, they haven't been decided yet. People will end up making up their own minds. One thing I will say, though, is I think that for the first time in history, we actually have Langford being fully scrutinized before an election to a degree that it has never been scrutinized ever before. I know I spent a lot of time scrutinizing the current council out in Langford. We've spent more time recently reviewing the record of the councils that preceded it. But I would argue that right now the public is better informed and better aware of the actual issues in the fastest growing municipality in British Columbia, Langford, than at any point in the municipality's history. And I'm very curious to see how, if at all, that influences the electoral outcomes, even if the diversion machine in Victoria continues roaring forward as it always does. It's being acknowledged, but it's not captivating all of the attention for itself this time. And whether or not that makes a difference remains to be seen. So thank you for the text, Texter. Always happy to have the conversation. Not asking anybody to agree. You're free to disagree. The one thing that I ask you yourself, though, is to consider why that is. And that'll help sharpen your critical thinking skills, regardless of if you think I'm right. Quick break, more to come.
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0: All right. Texture at 71010 writes, nobody regretted John A. Stop the drama. I know nobody's going to say that they regretted that texture, but come on. Look at all the negativity that flowed from that. I still remember Horgan. I've got a clip somewhere of John Horgan as premier being asked if the legislature grounds would be an appropriate place to relocate the statue of Sir John A. Macdonald. And the actual the words that came out of his mouth is, I haven't spoken with the mayor about Sir John A., but if I see her coming, I may well run the other way. And that was classic Horgan, because he understood as well as everybody just how radioactive that whole situation was once it was initiated. And at the end of the day, they never did recontextualize the statue. That's also important. Is that that statue was taken down with the understanding that it was going to allow space for a difficult conversation where it wouldn't be fair to make Indigenous people walk through the door and look at Sir John A. Macdonald, given his role in the residential schools. That was literally the argument. But that it wasn't being taken down forever. It was going to be put back. It was going to be recontextualized, was the term that the municipal government, the mayor and council at the time, used. And I was very skeptical, by the way. I said, yeah, whatever. That's what somebody says when they get rid of something. They tell you it's just temporary, even though it's not. It's just going to be gone forever. And sure enough, it's still not there. But it really, I think, harmed the credibility of a number of well-meaning folks who will ask the public for the same sort of trust, and the public's not going to give it to them. Not because that individual making the argument is untrustworthy, but because they view the government, the apparatus of state itself, as an entity, and whoever represents it at the moment can't help but disentangle themselves from that perception. And so, I believe they absolutely regret it, because it proved that what they were promising to do was impossible, because it didn't happen. There was no recontextualization. There was no putting the statue back up in context where everybody could celebrate the nuance to Canada's history and how it was founded. It ended up staying in a crate in the public works yard, from what I heard, for years. And who knows if that was true or not. And then eventually it was publicly disclosed that the statue was moved to the BC mainland near the end of the 2022 term. and it was, or had possession of it taken by a historical society that appreciates the contributions of Canada's first Prime Minister, Sir John A. Macdonald. And I don't believe it has been publicly displayed or even can be publicly displayed, although I might be wrong, under the terms of that stewardship. But the statue itself is fine, but it never did get recontextualized. The promise was never kept, and it has just remained a omission. It's almost like a missing tooth, if you will. It's once you know that it's supposed to be there and it's not, it's all you ever notice. At least that's what I likened it to in a previous commentary. And I think it's really unfortunate because it was not a prelude to a mending of relations between Indigenous peoples and colonial governments. In fact, it seemed to portend increasing amounts of strife and disagreement that to this day we are having difficulty grappling with. And we've seen that inversion. 2019, of course, the Declaration for the Rights of Indigenous Peoples Act is passed unanimously in the BC legislature. There was nobody vocally opposing it in the House that day. I remember it well. Everybody was proud that we were embarking on this new journey together. Not entirely sure of how it would work, but we were sure that it was the right thing to do. And now I don't think we can say that we have that consensus across the political spectrum anymore. The arguments over DRIPA, as it's come to be called, the acronym, there's the NDP that says that there are parts of it that need to be repealed or amended, although they still haven't said which parts and when that'll happen. That was something that was supposed to be meaningfully addressed in the fall sitting of the BC legislature that was postponed because of the snap election. And the Conservatives took a position quite some time ago, they repeated it under Lauren Dirksen, that under their watch, DRIPA itself will be repealed. What replaces it, though, is not entirely clear at this point. And suddenly you can see the distinction between the two parties gets a little blurry there, because the NDP says, we're not keeping this the way that it is. We're going to change parts of it. Clearly, we have to do that. Okay, we don't know what parts of it will get deleted, what parts won't. The Conservatives say, this isn't working. We're going to get rid of it and put something else there. Well, okay, well, what will the replacement look like, though? If the replacement is so similar to the original in functioning, the distinction between modifying something that's already there and fully replacing it with something almost the same gets blurry. And because we don't know exactly how much the NDP intends to repeal or to change, and we don't know exactly how much in the overall topic the Conservatives tend to pass in its place, because you have to have something there, one would assume, there's legitimate questions that have been raised about how much distance there actually is that exists between these two parties that I feel that I don't have enough evidence to answer in a way that I find satisfactory, I should say. But earlier today, because I said that we would pick this up again, CTV's Rob Buffum was asking Premier David Eby about yet another controversial issue, one from yesteryear, the establishment of British Columbia's $10 a day childcare system. The Premier acknowledging that his family has used the system, even though they were using the childcare center before it was designated $10 a day. And even though they gave a donation for the difference, he called it, after it was designated $10 a day. The question as to how many other NDP MLAs have access to it is one that has been raised. Don't they have childcare at the BC legislature? And I'm not being glib. I'm pretty sure that I remember a conversation that we went through quite some time ago where it was said that the legislature itself has childcare that is available for members who need it and staff and employees who need it. Now, maybe I'm wrong there, but I have that in my head, and I haven't heard that come up yet.
3: I do, yeah. I was hoping the Premier or David could weigh in on whether he's aware of any fellow caucus members who had done this. But I guess even more, that was part of my first question. But you had said in relation to the tax increases that you were proposing to bring in, that when people are struggling, we think that it's fair to ask those at the top to pitch in a bit more so we can make it possible for everyone to get ahead. The situation involving your family with the daycare, you have been criticized of hypocrisy by some who say, listen, you paused the expansion of the program, even though your family was benefiting from it. You said today that you donated the difference. You said yesterday you intended to donate, make a donation in relation to your other child. I don't know how long they've been in the program and when that decision to donate in relation to them was as well. But I guess fundamentally, what do you say to folks who say the optics of this are not good and that they feel that there's an element of hypocrisy here?
5: Yeah, well, Rob, Kaylee and I had a look at it and we didn't feel good about benefiting from that. That's why we donated the difference to the childcare provider so other families could benefit. That's My focus is to make sure British Columbians benefit from affordable childcare. That's why we put it into the agreement with the federal government. So more British Columbians could benefit. That's why we're expanding before and after school care.
0: I have somebody saying, wouldn't the kids have to take the helicopter every day, though? Okay, fair point. I understand that many MLAs, the vast majority, in fact, there's only seven ridings here in the Victoria area. I understand that accordingly, the other 86 ridings, if I'm doing the math right, elsewhere in the province are not in the Victoria area, which means that the kids that call those electoral districts home probably aren't commuting to Victoria with mom or dad as they're in the legislature. So fair point.
5: And unfortunately, and perhaps, because of their total disinterest, historically and continuing in young families.
0: Oh, here we go. He's pivoting to the Conservatives. You can hear it in his tone.
5: The Conservatives are proposing to cut that program, knowing how they can. There's no way that they don't know how devastating that would be for families. Access to affordable child care is structural for families, and we'll make sure we're going to deliver that.
0: So I have a texter here telling me at 7:10:10, maybe somebody can help me out with this, saying the $10 a day daycare is by facility. It is not single spot specific, texter writes. 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Isn't it limited, though? Like, how does the budgeting work? And I mean this, if a facility doesn't have a set number of space.
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24: From the National Newsroom of the Canadian Press, I'm Karen Rebo. A Montreal man is set to be sentenced today for drowning his daughter in a creek in upstate New York while on vacation in July last year. A jury in Elizabethtown, New York, deliberated for an hour after his three-week trial in August and found Luciano Fratellini guilty of second-degree murder and concealment of a human corpse in the death of 9-year-old Melina in an area marsh. The defense tried to argue that local police didn't adequately investigate Fratellini's claims that his daughter was kidnapped. A Washington State resident accused of helping a Canadian school shooter plan her massacre in February has been denied bail and ordered held in custody in Seattle while their case proceeds. James Bryant is charged with conspiring to murder people in another country and is accused of assisting Jesse Van Rensselaer, who killed 8 people and wounded 27 in Tumbler Ridge, B.C. A new survey says many Alberta physicians don't want to practice in the province if it leaves Confederation.
25: The Alberta Medical Association surveyed 1,600 doctors. It found more than half wouldn't practice in Alberta if it quits Canada. They would instead move to another province or territory. The association's survey also found 15% of those surveyed would stay. The provincial government has put 10 questions on the ballot for the October 19th vote. The 10th question asks whether the province should stay in Canada or hold a second binding referendum on leaving. Aaron Sousa, The Canadian Press, Edmonton.
24: Former Alberta Premier Jason Kenney, who co-founded Alberta's governing United Conservative Party, says separatists have infiltrated it and they're wielding an outsized influence. Kenney was speaking to business leaders in Edmonton yesterday, pushing for Canada to stay united. He said the UCP needs to force separatists to form their own party.
26: They're welcome to participate in democracy, but if their goal, primary goal is separation, then they have to do it in a separatist party.
24: Former NDP Premier Rachel Notley was on stage with her former rival, also pushing a united Canada, and said the rest of Alberta is being held hostage by a small segment of the population. The leaders of British Columbia's three main political parties are to face off tonight in their only debate of the snap provincial election campaign. And the Vatican is reporting that Pope Leo had a restful night after cancer surgery as he recovers in a hospital in Rome. The 71-year-old pontiff had the lower lobe of his his right lung removed, and tests confirm a diagnosis of lung cancer. ABC's Lionel Moise has some news from the Pope's family.
7: One day after we learned Pope Leo has been diagnosed with cancer, word that the Pope's brother, Louis Prevost, is also battling cancer, currently in a clinical trial in Florida with relapsed multiple myeloma, a rare blood cancer. Overnight, he told ABC News, "It's been a nightmare between my current treatments and then adding the news of my brother's cancer."
24: This is the Canadian Press. In sports, Kawhi Leonard led all scorers with 21 points, despite playing in just the first half as the Toronto Raptors routed the New York Knicks 148-98 in a preseason game. It was Leonard's first time playing for the Raptors since 2019 and says it felt good to play with his new teammates.
8: It was great. You know, the crowd involved and, you know, the fatigue, coach calling plays and learning on the fly. It's all great practice.
24: Leonard led Toronto to its only NBA title in 2019, but then signed with his hometown LA Clippers that offseason. In the baseball playoffs, Freddy Peralta threw six innings of four-hit ball. Liam Hicks of Toronto lined a two-run single after a fielding error, and the Tampa Bay Rays beat the visiting Cleveland Guardians 3-1 to even their American League Championship Series one game apiece. From the Canadian Press, I'm Karen Rebo.
9: Apple is showing off some new products for the house. Matt Mattinson fills us in.
11: The tech giant unveiled HomeView on Tuesday. It's a home hub device that can be placed on a wall or table and features a 7-inch display and is equipped with Siri AI. Additionally, Apple also announced its Apple TV 4K, which comes with a redesigned remote that plays a sound if it gets lost. Both products have a $299 price tag and will be available November 13th. This comes after Apple showcased a number of new products last month, including its first ever foldable iPhone.
9: A top tech executive does not want AI regulation to run through San Francisco or Washington, D.C., but through London. Microsoft President Brad Smith told the BBC that Britain's AI Security Institute is already doing effective work. And as Tesla tries to compete with Waymo, Elon Musk is labeling the dominant robo-taxi company pet destroyers. Data shows Waymo has taken out at least six pets. Musk says that a new update is going to help his Tesla robo-taxi avoid pets. Tech Report, I'm Mark Mayfield.
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0: Somebody texted earlier, how much is the NDP paying you to promote them? Oh my God, everybody's only got one criticism. Well, I guess the best way to disprove that would be veer really hard over and start hammering them. But, you know, that might create unhelpful incentives in terms of people spreading rumors as well. So I don't want to do that. The truth is, I just tell you what I feel, what I think about various issues based on the context. And when I change my mind, like all of us do, being confronted with enough new information, I'm happy to explain why. In fact, I'm obligated to explain why. So as we continue this, I'm still not quite sure where I land on this $10 a day child care issue with David Eby. Last night was just ridiculous. He spends the whole press conference talking about the harm of creating a system that only the wealthy and powerful can navigate, like a two-tiered healthcare system, while having another system that's not very good that the rest of us have to rely on. And then right at the end, a reporter asks him, hey, have your kids benefited from $10 a day child care? And he has this look on his face, and David Eby wears his heart on his sleeve at many of his press conferences. I've seen a bunch of people clip this particular moment where you can see he realizes, oh no, this is going to be really bad, and gives the answer. Shortly thereafter, a statement gets issued by the party that elaborates, saying yes, his kid has attended a $10 a day child care site, but the attendance happened before it was designated $10 a day, and a donation was issued accordingly to allow that nonprofit or charitable organization, I think he said it was the YMCA, to provide care. I'm not sure, though, that our system works that way. I'm not sure that we have a system where if you're in a $10 a day childcare system and you donate that money to the provider, that you automatically create another $10 a day spot in the system. I don't think it does work that way. If it did, it creates all sorts of weird market-based incentives that supposedly the NDP wants to get away from, among other things. Texture writes, it's not about the donation, it's about the spot, which I think is a fair point. But I'm not sure what happens to the number of spots if more money is given, if more budget is given, if more donation is given. That's something that's also not clear. And also, I haven't heard anybody in terms of members of the media pick up on this yet. If you look very carefully at the statement that was issued yesterday, they use future tense for Eby making or contributing a similar donation to the daycare, whereas his youngest child apparently is now. They use present tense for attending, but they use the future tense for the donation. If the Eby family has a practice of providing donations to compensate the providers of this $10 a day childcare, why do we need a future tense pledge in that statement at all? Why haven't they already made the donation? They're using present tense to talk about the other kid attending or attends. They're using future tense to talk about when the donation will actually be made. So there's people out there that I haven't heard any of the members of the media pick up on that yet. But it's not only when did you make the donation? Why haven't you made the donation for the other child yet? Now, maybe it's just a timing thing. Maybe they do it at tax time at the end of the year when all charitable donations get made. There's all sorts of reasons that could be given for that. But that's something that I haven't heard EB actually explain yet. So anyway, we're going to keep listening and watching for that.
6: And for last question and follow-up, we're going to go to Alec from the Vancouver Sun.
14: Hi, David.
0: This is not the last question I want to point out.
14: David, you keep saying that the Conservatives will cut health care in such and such way, but do you have any evidence in terms of their policy platform, in terms of, you know, things the leader, Lauren Dirksen, has said that indicates to you that, you know, cuts are coming in the health care system if the Conservatives are victorious in this election? Do you have any concrete examples?
5: Yeah, sure. Well, let's just start with the new hospital in Surrey. The leader of the Conservative Party was asked whether he supported the second hospital in Surrey, which, by the way, is at the seventh floor of construction right now. And he said he wasn't sure. He was going to have to do a review.
0: Oh, come on. So are we going to unconstruct the hospital? Obviously, it's going to go forward, man. Be reasonable.
5: Make a decision about whether or not they'd be supporting the new hospital.
0: He clearly didn't realize it was at the seventh floor of construction then. I think any reasonable person can see that. EB's not going to be that charitable, though. And that's the other thing here, right? Part of me says, oh, yeah, EB totally deserves this pile-on because he's one of the most effective and imaginative critics in that legislature in terms of what he'll hold against people. So seeing others perhaps engage in a bit of a stretch to attack him can be seen in that light. And yet, objectively, when I look at this, I'm not clear that the premier has done anything wrong here. Should he have pulled his kid out of that daycare just because it got designated $10 a day? Should he have exercised his power to somehow get it undesignated? Those in and of themselves would be, in my view at least, unacceptable incursions in use of his power and his influence. What's a person supposed to do if you've got a daycare space that works in terms of timing, your kids get along with other kids there, you like the daycare providers? That's very important, having a good relationship with the daycare providers, people that you can trust to look after your little ones. Establishing those relationships takes work, it takes time. Just because this facility got designated, should EB's kids have been pulled out of it? I'm not convinced that that should be the case. There's a systemic critique here to make, but I haven't seen it made at least satisfactorily against him personally yet.
5: When you tally up the amount of spending that the Conservatives have committed to, including a $3 billion hole in a single announcement that they blew in the budget, and you add that to the existing provincial deficit, and you hear the Conservatives also say that their plan is to eliminate that deficit, the only way the math works is to make cuts of about $20 billion to provincial programs. Now, you know, I'll leave it to the Conservative leader to explain his math, but that is the only way. And so what that means is you can't cut $20 billion from the provincial budget without cutting education and healthcare. In fact, one of the Conservative MLAs.
0: See, and this is the irony here, is that David Eby is profoundly unfair in his questioning and critique of the other side. I'm sorry, but that's, you know, that's my personal opinion. You could disagree. But if there is half an inch of leeway, Eby has turned crowbarring it into a weapon, into an art form. Like he can take any ambiguity and he can weaponize it with frightening efficiency, which is why this particular situation in which ambiguity is being weaponized against him, I think, is interpreted by many folks differently than it would be if it was another MLA doing this.
5: Tony Luck, he hasn't been allowed near a microphone since. He said the quiet part out loud. He said that because education and childcare are the largest lines in the budget, because education and healthcare are the largest line items in the budget, education and healthcare would bear the brunt of conservative cuts. They're now bringing in Gordon Campbell as an advisor.
0: Lauren Dirksen was specifically asked at a press conference last week if Gordon Campbell would be a model in terms of the 2001 BC Liberal government. Lauren Dirksen specifically rejected that supposition. EB could acknowledge that here, but I don't think he will.
5: And we all remember what happened in 2001. Devastating cuts to health care. The worst seniors care in the country, where seniors couldn't even get a bath. My mother-in-law worked as an addictions worker at that time. She was laid off.
0: Interesting. I don't think I've ever heard that before.
5: Off under the Christy Clark government. My wife worked in addictions care at a women's recovery center as a nurse. She was laid off by cuts under Christy Clark.
0: How have I never heard that before today? And my apologies if this was already out in the public discourse, but I didn't know until today that David Eby's wife got laid off once upon a time due to, in his words, cuts under Christy Clark. I had not heard that before. Interesting.
5: It's what conservatives do. They do it again and again, and it's the only way the math works.
0: Did you know that? Have you heard him say that? I've just, maybe I'm clueless and maybe I'm just late to the party on this one, but I've never heard David Eby say that his wife lost her job because of cuts under a BC Liberal government. And I actually believe that too, just thinking out loud, the social circles that he inhabited, the advocacy in terms of the BC Civil Liberties Association, as well as Pivot Legal before that, I would fully expect it to be consistent with what we've heard for his spouse and indeed family members to be working with those with acute needs, with those with addictions. But I've never actually heard before today, at least I don't remember hearing before today, that David Eby's wife was impacted by fiscal cuts under the previous BC Liberal government. I've heard other stories told by other MLAs, very similar ones, but I can't recall him ever saying that.
6: And do you have a follow-up, Alec?
14: I do. In terms of a follow-up, wouldn't your party, if you get back into government, also have to make cuts? We're facing a $14.8 billion deficit. I know you've said you're going to bring in $1 billion worth of revenue through new tax increases, but at the same time, you're also promising to, you know, make cuts to the fuel tax and give people a break in other ways, and that will take money out of the Treasury. I know it's not something that any party wants to talk about in this election campaign, but aren't cuts something that your party, and if you're reelected, your government would also have to do in order to help bring down that deficit?
0: We already repaced a bunch of stuff. Remember that word? The Greens, Rob Botterill, made great sport of the use of repacing that language in the BC legislature. The BC NDP accusing the Conservatives of cuts. Yeah, there are cuts when Conservatives do it. The NDP uses a new term called repacing, but it's essentially the same thing. It's depriving over a certain increment of time a certain service from being provided that otherwise would have been provided. You can call it repacing, you can call it cuts. Is there a difference?
5: Well, for families, just reassurance for them. It won't be on their backs that we're going to balance this budget. But for the Conservatives, that is clearly the plan. Our electoral promises are fully costed. We'll release them so the public can have a look at them. We're asking the rich to pay a little bit more to pay for strengthening our healthcare system, strengthening our province. The Conservatives have no such measure, which leaves them only with cuts. They have a $3 billion commitment that they have not explained how they're going to pay for. That is in addition to the existing deficit. We will, and we have been, addressing administrative bloat, waste, the health authorities and others.
0: That's a cut. When you address administrative bloat, it usually means that positions are getting cut or repaced. But the NDP uses different language. Both parties are going to have very difficult decisions to make, financially speaking.
5: It takes you a certain amount of the way. We've got $130 billion of major...
0: Oh, wait a second. I just had somebody text me about this. This is brilliant. What happened to the 15,000 jobs that are going to be cut? Remember that? Remember when the government was taking fiscal responsibility really seriously and they were getting rid of 15,000 jobs and we joked that the integrity commissioner or whatever they called that office was number one and there was 14,999 to go. And then they fought back by saying, no, we don't need the integrity commissioner anymore. We incorporated that into the public service itself through efficiencies. Yeah, what happened to the 15,000 jobs that are supposedly being cut? Oh, we know what the conservatives will do. They're going to cut. Isn't that what you are doing and going to do? Or no, did we change our mind on that?
5: Your projects that are going to help us pay for those public services and close that gap further. But our commitment to British Columbians is very clear. It won't be at their expense.
0: I will note that the last question was actually a couple of questions ago, and yet it's still going.
6: And we're going to go to one more question. Actually, we'll go to Jared from Sitka.
10: Hi. So just colleagues' questions earlier about your donation. There's already speculation stirring online, and you know how fast misinformation can spread. So in the interest of transparency, could you please tell us how much the donation was, even a ballpark, and how that helped the families at the center?
5: So the decision that Kaylee and I made after our child care center switched to a $10 a day one was that we didn't need that additional support. So we donated the difference between what we were paying before and the reduced rate to the child care provider so they could provide support to other families.
0: He's saying support to other families. He's not saying provide a child care space to other families. Evie is really smart. He's a lawyer. He knows how to use words precisely, whereas I think a lot of people might not take the subtlety of the meaning that he puts out. This is at least the third or the fourth time that he said it. He said, we wanted them to be able to provide supports for other families. I have never heard him say, we donated so that they could provide another child care space to families. Some people might take that meaning, but I have not actually heard him say that.
5: Is my priority is supporting British Columbian families. That's why we're taking the actions we are on childcare to expand it across the province. That's why we're advancing with the federal government. We're going to keep doing that work.
6: And that concludes today's press conference. Thank you.
5: Thanks, everybody.
0: So anyway, that was earlier today. For those of you who are curious, the term difference is being used to describe the magnitude of the donation made by the premier. This is a free one for any reporters that can ask him. The present tense and the future tense in the last paragraph of the statement that the NDP put out there yesterday, to my knowledge, has not been explained yet. If indeed the EB family has a practice of giving donations to $10 a day child care providers that their children provide in the difference. The final line in the statement that the NDP issued yesterday uses a tense, present tense, for their younger child attending a site. And it says will, in terms of future tense, be submitting a donation. Why? Why haven't they done it already? I'm not sure. There might be a completely innocent explanation to that. I just haven't heard it explained one way or the other. So it'll be interesting to see if anybody else picks up on that slight contradiction in terms of mixed tenses and whether or not it means anything as this story unfolds. We will take a quick break and have more after this.
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4: David Eby's not the most charitable fellow when it comes to critiquing his political opponents. In fact, he's frighteningly effective at identifying little tiny areas of leeway and then expanding them with uncommon efficiency. Case in point, the new Surrey Hospital, apparently the Conservatives were asked if they support it. Apparently it's already being constructed. I guess they're above the seventh floor right now. It's not like they're going to cancel it. Clearly the Conservatives said, well, we'll make up that decision when we get there or something similar. They just didn't realize, oh, you mean the one that's already being built? Well, clearly if it's being built now, it's going to be finished. So clearly we support it. We're not going to withdraw support of a half-done hospital. But because they didn't actually say that, because they seemingly didn't have the context, EB seizes on that to try to sow doubt as to, oh, what will the Conservatives do with the half-done hospital or whatever it is? Whereas I think you and I know what was clearly intended from all of that. So it is not without a sense of irony that David Eby finds himself in a terrible optics situation with respect to British Columbia's $10 a day childcare system, where any reasonable person looks at this and goes, what do you mean there's a $10 a day childcare center in, is it in Point Grey, one of the wealthiest and most affluent areas of British Columbia, period, all in? What is the average, by the way, maybe somebody out there knows what the average property value in Oak Bay is. It's some obscene amount of money in terms of what the average single family home in Oak Bay is actually, or excuse me, there's a Freudian slip of Point Grey is actually listed for. You can tell where my mind was going there. I just said Oak Bay because Oak Bay is known for having beautiful, expensive homes. Point Grey is very similar. I'm just going to point that out. I know that it's an NDP riding since David Eby took it. But before that, it was squarely and solidly a BC Liberal riding. Gordon Campbell had it. Christy Clark had it. Or, excuse me, tried for it. David Eby took it from her. And then she had to run for a by-election in the middle of the province. I can't remember the name of that riding in the interior where that guy's, I'm trying to think, was that Ben Stewart? I don't want to say it was in case I'm wrong. Where a MLA stepped down so that she could run, but that of course proved to be the beginning of the end. David Eby had a foothold in the BC legislature. Vancouver Point Grey had turned orange. And then as Horgan's right-hand man, David Eby very frighteningly dismantled the BC Liberal government on issue after issue after issue. It's one of the reasons why I don't feel bad about criticizing David Eby, because I've watched him dismantle the government that came before him. I know how good he is at it, and I know that he recognizes the importance of having it in the system, or having voices like that in the system. That said, I'm not going to attack the man for doing something that I don't think he did. And I have not seen evidence yet to suggest that David Eby abused or used his power improperly in any way to procure these $10 a day childcare spaces for his family. What I have seen is evidence that the kids were already attending a facility. The facility got designated as $10 a day. It is unclear at this point who made that decision or how that decision was made, or if the person who made the decision even knew that the premier's kids were attending that facility. I would imagine that that's sensitive information, which daycare facility the premier's kids attend for obvious reasons in terms of personal protection. That's one of the reasons why this whole issue makes me feel kind of uncomfortable. As David Eby said yesterday, he said, well, I'm not going to talk about where my kids go to daycare. Hey, fair. That's totally fair, especially in today's political environment. But I don't even know if the person who made the decision to designate the facility realized that they were designating the facility where the premier's kids go, a $10 a day facility. In fact, you could argue that in terms of conflict of interest and ethics screens and whatnot, that it would probably be good if the person who made the decision had no idea where David Eby's kids go to daycare. We don't even know if it is in Point Grey. That's the other problem. We don't know where the

0: facility
1: is. EB has specifically says that he doesn't want to disclose where the facility is. Hey, that's fair. I'm sure media will be able to dig it up eventually if they stay on this story. But there's all sorts of factors here that, again, much in the same way EB uses ambiguity to go after the conservatives, I think it's perhaps appropriate that his opponents are not charitable to him. But looking at this objectively, I don't see the evidence to convince me that anything wrong has been done here. I see an imperfect system. I see a system that is blind to the actual need of the families that benefit from it. So it's just as likely to give the premier a space that he doesn't need as it is to give a low-income family a space that is badly needed. And I see a larger critique about the system itself. But in terms of David Eby and his personal circumstances as to how this happened, I don't know. I find it more of a structural critique, more of a systems critique, if we take what he is saying at his word. And I haven't seen any evidence that he's contradicted himself to the point where we would not consider him credible on this yet. But that might change. The more times a politician has to explain things, the more likely it is that they're going to find themselves wrestling that barbed wire fence, metaphorically speaking, and nobody wins the wrestling match with the barbed wire fence. The longer the politician does it, the more they have to lose, depending on the issue. So we'll have to see. Anyway, quick break, more to come.
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1: All right. I think the larger critique, though, the one that I'm much more comfortable making, is that this is a perfect example of how our system is not optimally designed when it comes to $10 a day childcare. People say, why? And I don't even know that it's in Point Grey, for the record. David Eby says that he doesn't want to disclose the location where his kids attend daycare. Obviously, I think that's something that he could be forgiven for not wanting out there. We don't even know if the people who made the decision to designate this facility $10 a day knew that the premier was there, like knew that the premier's kids were there. I would imagine that there's a significant amount of operational security when it comes to the day-to-day activities of the premier's family. And there should be, to be clear. I'm not going to advocate against that for obvious reasons. I'll leave that to law enforcement and protective services. They're the experts. But I haven't seen anybody even demonstrate that the person who made the decision to designate this facility $10 a day knew that the premier's kids were there. Premier clearly did. Would the operators know necessarily? They might. But I would imagine that given the premier's hesitation to even talk about it at the press conference yesterday, it's probably considered information that is sensitive for a reason. And that said, I can't rule out a scenario where David Eby just had his facility designated and the parents didn't want to pull the kids out because they get along well there. They trust the provider. So they decided to make the donation in case it ever came out. And now it's come out. But if that's true, why didn't we hear about the donation right away? If the donation was a political insurance policy as much as anything else, why wouldn't he say that immediately once asked about it? A reasonable person asks themselves. Why did that have to be confined to the second version of the statement? And today it was the difference was the donation in terms of what was paid before versus what needed to be paid after. So we're getting more information there. But the one thing that bothers me in that statement is that present tense for the second kid or the younger kid attending, and they say will make a similar donation, future tense. If it's a practice that they've already established for their older child and that they intended to continue with their younger child, why would that donation not have already been made? Maybe it's scheduled for a certain type of the year, for tax time, other charitable donations. That in and of itself is unclear to me. Texture at 71010 writes, why would they designate any daycare in Point Grey as $10 a day when they can afford it? Well, this is the other problem with the system. This is why I think that the larger, fairer critique here is the way that the $10 a day childcare system is designed. It's rolled out and it's considered by many like a social support. Like if you can't afford daycare, you get $10 a day daycare. That's not how it works. The idea is that all positions will be $10 a day daycare eventually. The government is creating them as fast as they can. And if you're lucky enough to get one, you benefit from that. And if you're not, you don't. And that has been among the substantive critiques that have been made by myself and others for many years against the NDP over this, is because if you got one, it was like winning the lottery. You suddenly saved a pile of money in terms of your budget every month if you had one of those spaces. And if you didn't, you just didn't. And the actual formula for how the facilities are chosen, how they're designated, it is not public to the point where you and I can scrutinize it to start second-guessing the decisions. That's the other hard part, is that if they had a mechanism or an algorithm or a formula out there, every parent in the province in their spare time would be trying to figure out how the formula should be applied, and they'd be challenging any designation that was made that didn't benefit them. Why did my neighbor get one? Why didn't I get one? It says here, like, that's the whole idea about having rule of law, right, is that we publish rule books and we allow regular people to look at the rule books to hold the decision makers to their own standards and challenging the decisions that are made based on the published criteria as to how those decisions are supposed to be made is how a huge portion of our public accountability system works. I'm not aware of those criteria actually existing anywhere. Sometimes they get designated, then everybody's happy. How did that happen? It happened in the best way possible. That's how. So how did that happen? I don't know. The system just does things. Perhaps more transparency is needed. On the other hand, though, perhaps transparency would open up so many headaches because every time a facility got designated, the argument would be, why that one? Why not all the other ones? With millions of parents across the province all thinking the same things to themselves. What is it, 10% of spots across the province are subsidized $10 a day, which means that 90% are not. And yet everybody pays into their taxes for them. That by itself is a problem, to say nothing about whether or not the premier has access to one. Texture 71010 writes, Adam, I believe the provider has to apply on behalf of the business. I hate the guy that texts or writes, but this is overblown. I assume that you mean the premier, and I assume that you don't literally, viscerally hate him. You just find him annoying, and that's an acceptable use of that term, although we like to avoid it. I think it might be overblown. I think that I think it's entirely possible right now that this actually happened to him, that he realized how bad it would look if it came out, that his family probably, oh God, what do we do? Well, we'll make a donation now. And if it comes out, we'll say we made the donation. But clearly this is actually a bad thing for us because the political harm that we suffer if it comes out will be much larger than the amount of money that we save given family income. And yeah, that's like, cause what's the cost benefit analysis here? The premier uses his vast, nearly infinite power to save a little bit of money on daycare, knowing that if it ever came out, which it ended up coming out, it would cause a huge amount of political damage to himself and his entire party. I mean, like, daycare is expensive, but it's not that expensive. It's not scheming to try to get yourself a spot expensive, is it? Really? I have trouble with that one. I have trouble with that one. It does not resonate with the David Eby that we know and the flaws that all people have. And Eby has flaws, but helping himself out to the system at the benefit of the taxpayers, that's generally not what he's known for, nor is it what I would expect from him. I'm inclined to believe him when he says his kids were already there and then it got designated. That's just Adam's gut talking. You can say Adam's gut is stupid. It's been wrong all these other times. How do we know it's not wrong this time? You don't text her. You can make up your own mind. Texture 71010 writes, what difference does a tax-deductible donation, it says, to the Y make? It says the subsidy is from the government for $10 a day daycare. We don't even know if it was necessarily a registered charity that got the donation. I've heard him say the Y. We can assume that it's the Y that you and I know that is a registered Canadian charity. But Eby got hesitant at the press conference to provide any more details, which is why reporters were following up today, asking if it was tax deductible, asking what the amount of the donation was. And ultimately, other than him saying it's the difference between what they paid before and paid under $10 a day childcare, I haven't heard a quantity. But we should be able to work backwards, right? We should be able to look at what daycare cost at that facility before it was $10 a day. Don't they publish that? Because everybody pays the same amount, don't they? Aren't there published rates for daycare at certain providers? And if it was a certain rate before and it suddenly became $10 a day, calculate that difference, multiply it by the number of days that the daycare would be used, you'll get a ballpark number, wouldn't you? Like I don't think there's that much uncertainty here, is there? Texture at 71010 writes, oh, stop pretending you don't know. Is it's public information on how the decisions are made and set above? Well, you tell me then. How did one end up in Point Grey if that's where it is? Why is it that one got one and this one didn't? Because the answer about why isn't this one designated $10 a day yet, I've never heard anybody be able to satisfactorily explain why a certain facility is not yet $10 a day while others are. That's what I mean in terms of the criteria. Like, is because hypothetically, you would have to have a points-based rating system that judges all the facilities in the province, then have a hierarchy where they're organized in terms of need, wouldn't you? Like, isn't that how we would expect a bureaucracy to actually fairly deploy a system like this? If that exists, I haven't seen it. But if that existed, it'd be really easy to challenge any differences or any inconsistencies in terms of how these facilities got designated. That's what I mean in terms of the rule book. And if that exists and I'm not aware of it, please point me to it because I'd love to have a look. Text here at 71010 writes, it is that expensive. Worth losing an election over if you get caught? See, that's what you're asking me to believe here. Like David Eby, that sweet, sweet $10 a day childcare spot that he risked his government to get for himself. I just can't get there. It's too petty. It's too small. In terms of the benefits, I'm more inclined to believe it's just stupid bad luck, which, don't get me wrong, is kind of funny, which you could even argue David Eby deserves from a karma point of view. Ha ha, not so nice to have ambiguity weaponized against you by political opponents, is it? Like, I get it from that point of view. But the idea that David Eby somehow done something wrong here, I'm just not seeing it. Just not seeing it. Texture 71010 writes, Adam, you make valid points, it says, but with the only 10% of spaces or $10, it says Eby, with his much higher than average salary, should not be eligible. The system is broken. Fair. That's a fair critique. And that's what he was asked about specifically today multiple times. Should $10 a day childcare be means tested? Maybe it should be. But right now, it's not. Right now, you can be the richest person in the world. And if you apply to a space that has subsidized childcare and you get that space, you are entitled to those savings. Period. There is no consideration of need. There is no consideration of how rich you are, how poor you are. And there are those out there who criticize the system and say that it should do income testing. Because if you don't, you end up in situations just like this. That is a fair critique. But I digress. We'll take a quick break. Do more after this.
0: A road to the underworld. 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
1: I know, right? We need to be fair to the guy who held a press conference outside of Save-On Foods and attacked Jimmy Pattison by name earlier in the campaign. I totally get how some of you might find this somewhat poetic poetically ironic, delicious irony. Like, don't get me wrong, David Eby is absolutely ruthless with his opponent. So for something that looks this bad optically to happen, there's a lot of folks out there that are going to be smiling. That said, I'm trying to separate that, oh my God, this is hilarious moment. And to be fair, it totally is. With, did he actually do anything wrong here? And I'm not sure that we can say that he did. If we trust at its face his claim that his kids were already attending this facility before it was designated, that he played no role in this facility applying for or receiving the designation for $10 a day, and that he responded to that by voluntarily donating, what more could he have done? Did we want him to pull his kids out and sever that relationship with any other kids that they might get along with, or the care providers that have that relationship that we assume must exist with the parents, that trust? I don't know. Is that really what we want? Don't get me wrong. There's a fair critique of the system here. But in terms of whether or not the premier should be criticized personally for happening to benefit from it, even though he did the donation after, I'm not really sure what else we would expect him to do. So, folks, I've gone on the internet. You and I, we're gonna look at the application form to see what it takes to actually get a facility designated for $10 a day childcare. I'm at the Ministry of Education and Childcare. It says here, the $10 a day childcare BC intake application. This is a few years old. This is 2022. But we're going to read it. We're going to go through the questionnaire together to see what it actually takes to designate a facility, because it's the facility that has to initiate it. That's one of the things that we know. What is unclear to me is how the provincial government ranks the different applicants and decides who gets it and who doesn't. It says, all sections of this application must be completed in sequential order. It is not possible to skip ahead. It says, once a section is completed, you can return to edit or review. It says, the applicant must submit to and certify to be true all 12 requirements to be considered as a $10 a day childcare BC site. It says, your licensed childcare facility must meet all of the criteria in this section. It says, a response of no to any of the following questions will result in an ineligible application, and the application process, it says, will cease. It says the ministry reserves the right to verify all information. One, is your facility in good standing with the Ministry of Education and Child Care and Ministry of Finance? It's binary, yes or no. Two, is your facility and license in good standing with your regional health authority? It's binary, yes or no. Three, provide a copy of your health authority compliance report. It says from June 2020 to present. This is the 2022 intake. It says, do all your current early childhood educators have an active valid certificate? It says, please note, if your license does not require one, so please select yes, no, or NA. Okay. Has your facility been in receipt of $10 a day childcare funding? Yes to childcare operating funding. Yes to $10 a day, or no. Is your facility approved? It says, or is your application being processed by the ministry to participate in the childcare fee reduction initiative? This was a few years ago. Just look here. Have you enrolled families? Is your facility able to provide at the time of application using the Excel ministry template applicable to your organization, the actual expenses of your facility for the previous 12 months and a budget forecast for the upcoming 12 months? So the document must be verified by the designated representative. That's interesting. They want to know how much money you take in versus spending. It says, is your facility able to? So if they ask that, clearly we can suppose that that goes into the decision-making process somehow. And knowing government, there's probably a point system somewhere with some sort of a formula. I'm just not sure what it is. Says, is your facility able to provide at time of application the financial statements for your facility? At a minimum, the income statement and balance sheet for your prior fiscal year. Says the document must be verified by the designated representative. Then there's one for home-based providers, separate business bank account. Is your facility able to accommodate and assist with an economic analysis, it says, on the cost of childcare in various business models through the provision of your current business financials? Then 13 was, does your facility have liability insurance coverage for a minimum of $2 million? And I remember that one coming up while we were debating this, because many smaller providers, it was worried, would be locked out of the provision. Then asks the applicant information. Is your facility located on reserve? It asks. Please select the school district your facility is geographically located. Is your facility unionized? How many license documents do you have? Let's see. Is it personal residence, organization type, not for profit? Yeah, there's a lot of information that gets taken in here. What is unclear to me And I'm not going to go through here. There's more than 50 different questions that they ask. What is not clear for me is the actual formulas that are used to rank all the applicants to decide who gets in and who doesn't. Because among the things the government is supposed to be focusing on is serving those who are not necessarily high income. And Point Grey is, well, and that's the problem, is I almost don't want to have a situation where people work backwards to try to figure out where the facility is. That's probably already happening, which is unfortunate. It would be a mistake to assume that this is a sort of luxury or elite facility that is actually being attended by the Premier's family, I would submit, without necessarily wanting people to go looking one way or the other. In fact, I would be surprised if it was a luxury or high-class place. Just knowing EB and the social circles that he's traveled in the past and the values that he holds. But again, I don't know. I'm just, I feel like I appreciate how bad this looks, but I also can feel myself saying, well, hold on, what actually happened here? Is it fair to brand EB for what is really a systemic flaw that we can argue is his fault because he can change the system, but hasn't yet? But really the problem is the system. And his family doesn't deserve to be dragged into this, which, by the way, is happening, whether we would consider that to be fair or not at the moment. Texture 71010 writes, with all that is going on, is anyone going to hang their hat on this frivolous issue? I don't know. I don't know, Texture, but I think that's a fair point to raise. Is anyone actually going to hang their hat, so to speak, on this frivolous issue? Yeah, we'll have to see what happens. There's so much going on right now. Have you seen this press conference or this press release? I know that we've had Steve Young talking about it in our newscast. I haven't even talked about it yet. It's like Victoria, the place where dysfunction was born. Don't miss out, it says, on voting due to Canada Post mail ballot delay. Ah, yes, City of Victoria story. But it's not the fault of the City of Victoria, of course. Nothing is. It just happens to happen in the City of Victoria, which is an excuse that we hear in other municipalities. Oh, what is this? It says the city has learned of a delay in Canada Post delivering requested mail ballots for the 2026 City of Victoria local government election. It says completed mail ballots must be received by the city by 8 p.m. Saturday, October 17th to be counted. Here's what you can do to avoid missing out on voting, the press release helpfully tells us. If you receive your requested ballot in the mail this week, do not place a completed ballot in the mail. Instead, it says return a completed mail ballot to the drop box at the Pandora Avenue entrance of City Hall by 8 p.m. on Saturday, October 17th. Or it says during an advanced voting opportunity this week, or it says to any of the 12 voting places on general voting day by 8 p.m. on Saturday, October 17th. The press release says if you're not able to deliver your completed mail ballot in person, you can have someone drop it off on your behalf. It says when you visit a voting place to drop off a completed mail ballot, it says do not stand in line. It says place it in the mail ballot box or ask an election official for attendance. It says, if you have not received your requested ballot in the mail, we encourage you, it says, to visit an advanced voting opportunity this week to vote in person. It says, advanced voting is generally quieter than general voting day and takes place on today, Tuesday, October 13th, tomorrow, Wednesday, October 14th, Thursday, October 15th, from 8 a.m. to 8 p.m., Crystal Gardens, 713 Douglas Street. We are also reminded that an accessible voting machine will be available. It also says, Wednesday, October 14th, from 10 a.m. to 4 p.m. at the University of Victoria Student Union Building in 3800 Finnerty Road. So anyway, that's yet another issue that Victoria seems to be grappling with, which, yeah, so anyway, but that's news you can use. So out there, if you're a City of Victoria voter, your ballot needs to be received, even if it's a mail-in ballot, has to be received by City Hall 8 p.m. on Saturday. That's only 4 days from now. You cannot rely on your ballot going through the mail system in the next 4 days. It might be late, and if it's late, it won't be counted. You need to return it in person, using one of the methods that I've just outlined. We're going to keep talking about this. It'll be in our newscasts. Again, rather unfortunate that we're finding this particular complication arise, and yet we are here. We'll endeavor to give people the information they need to discharge their democratic duties. Oh, folks, there's only 4 days left. We can do this. I know we're tired. I know that we're at the point where we're lamenting circumstance and everything itself, all of this happening to us at once, multiple elections. Is it unfair? Of course it's unfair. It's unfair to me. It's unfair to you. It's unfair to everybody. That said, dig deep. There's going to be a lot of regret after 4 days from today for anybody who could have done more and didn't and suddenly finds themselves handcuffed to a result in their local city hall that they never wanted and yet now have to tolerate for the next 4 years. And that counts for all sides. These are my opinions as always. You can agree or disagree as always, but stay safe and have a nice day.
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17: From the National Newsroom of the Canadian Press, I'm Karen Ribeau. Sentencing will be held today in an upstate New York court for a Montreal man convicted of drowning his daughter while the two were on vacation in July last year. A jury hearing Luciano Fratellin's three-week trial in Elizabethtown this past August found him guilty of second-degree murder and concealment of a human corpse in the death of 9-year-old Melina. Fratellin initially reported to police that his daughter had been kidnapped by two men in a van, but electronic location data and phone records contradicted his claims, and Melina's body was found in an area marsh the next day. The man who received a prison sentence for his role in the massive 2023 gold heist at Toronto's Pearson Airport will continue his testimony today at the trial of another man accused in the case. Arsalan Chowdhury was sentenced this spring to 4 years in prison after pleading guilty to theft over $5,000, and he was given 40 years to pay back $22 million in restitution. He took the stand yesterday in the Brampton trial of Parmpal Sidhu, who has pleaded not guilty to the same theft charge and conspiracy to commit an indictable offense. Prosecutors allege the then Air Canada employee provided a doctored waybill that allowed another man to pick up $22 million in gold and currency from a Pearson Airport cargo bay. Albertans began lining up and casting their ballots yesterday as just over 300 advanced polling stations opened for the province's historic vote on separation. One downtown Edmonton polling station saw a few dozen people line up. Christopher Hashmi was among those in line and said he voted for Alberta to remain in Canada, partly by patriotism and partly because he thinks separation is a bad idea.
18: It's a bit of both in some ways. Like, it is obviously, like, a bad idea. It is a question of, you know, just, do you want to be more greatly trampled by American influences than we already are?
17: A new survey of 1,600 Alberta physicians has found most would not practice in Alberta if the province were to leave Confederation. More than half of the doctors responding to the Alberta Medical Association poll said they would instead move to another province or territory. The leaders of British Columbia's three main political parties are set to face off tonight in their only debate of the snap provincial election campaign. And the Vatican is reporting this morning Pope Leo had a restful, tranquil night after cancer surgery yesterday. It follows his diagnosis of lung cancer and had the lower lobe of his right lung removed. Here's Dr. Larry Robinson, a surgeon at the Moffitt Cancer Center.
31: The size makes a big difference in terms of outlook. If you have a small cancer, less likely it spreads someplace. And they also need to look at the lymph nodes. So hopefully he had a node negative small cancer, which has a very high chance of cure.
17: This is the Canadian Press. In sports, there are just two games in the NHL tonight after all 32 teams played last night. The Montreal Canadiens visit the Washington Capitals, the Habs beating the Buffalo Sabres 4-3 in a shootout. Elsewhere last night, Connor McDavid had a goal and three assists as the Edmonton Oilers drilled the LA Kings 4-1 for the fifth win in a row. Calgary doubled Anaheim 4-2. The Utah Mammoth beat the visiting Toronto Maple Leafs 5-4. And St. Louis skated past the Ottawa Senators 7-2. In the baseball playoffs, Canadian Liam Hicks lined a two-run single to help the Tampa Bay Rays beat the Cleveland Guardians 3-1 to even the American League Championship Series up at one game apiece. The Los Angeles Dodgers hope to use home field advantage as they host the Milwaukee Brewers in tonight's third game of the NLCS. The two-time defending champs trail the series 2-0 after a pair of losses in Milwaukee. From the Canadian Press, I'm Karen Rebo.
0: Apple is showing off some new products for the house. Matt Mattinson fills us in.
5: The tech giant unveiled HomeView on Tuesday. It's a home hub device that can be placed on a wall or table and features a 7-inch display and is equipped with Siri AI. Additionally, Apple also announced its Apple TV 4K, which comes with a redesigned remote that plays a sound if it gets lost. Both products have a $299 price tag and will be available November 13th. This comes after Apple showcased a number of new products last month, including its first ever foldable iPhone.
0: A top tech executive does not want AI regulation to run through San Francisco or Washington, D.C., but through London. Microsoft President Brad Smith told the BBC that Britain's AI Security Institute is already doing effective work. And as Tesla tries to compete with Waymo, Elon Musk is labeling the dominant robo-taxi company Pet Destroyers. Data shows Waymo has taken out at least six pets. Musk says that a new update is going to help his Tesla robo-taxi avoid pets. Tech Report, I'm Mark Mayfield.
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1: Well, here we are, Good News Tuesday, Shane Hewitt and the Night Shift from the nation's capital all across Canada. Here for you, Shane Hewitt in the village of Merrickville, just south of Ottawa. Ryan O'Donnell is back from vacation in Calgary. Noah Skanga is downtown Toronto, Tuesday, October 13th, 2026. And rainy today here in Eastern Ontario, cool, rainy kind of day, but very good fall vibes kind of feeling. Good news all around us, always. And you have to remember, some of our brothers and sisters just can't find it today. 71010, that's the text line to send in your good news. We will share the good news because sometimes it's tough to find. And sometimes we need a little help. And that's exactly why Good News Tuesday matters. When we surround everybody with some good news makes good news babies. And everybody's able to find a little bit of good in their lives today. All right, good news. Ryan's back. Ryan O'Donnell, since you were away and have basically done no work in over a week, it's your time to carry the show and shine, my friend. What's your good news?
2: The good news. Trip went well. I have a lesson.
1: What trip? Where did you go?
2: I went to Vancouver. Oh, I went to Vancouver. I did a little local trip. I was out there for a show. But honestly, the highlight of the trip was everything other than the show. We had just the weather was incredible. The fall colors there, beautiful. The aquarium. God, I love that place. The little Finding Nemo tank. Big fan of that. But I learned a valuable lesson while I was there, Shane.
1: Yeah.
2: And that was, if about a week before you're going on vacation, you don't feel well, and you think, I'll probably be fine by the time you fly out on Tuesday.
1: Mm-hmm.
2: And then you ignore it, you might not be fine by the time you fly out on Tuesday. And so I had strep throat. So I had to go mask up and immediately go to a Shopper's Drug Mart the second I landed in BC to go get antibiotics. So I'm feeling much better. All is well. Love that I can just hop the province and get the meds I need. And that's a great thing about being Canadian.
1: I guess.
2: But it was a wonderful trip.
1: For everybody else who was on a flight from Calgary to Vancouver or vice versa, and now you're not feeling great. Blame
2: Ryan. It's my fault. Yeah, absolutely. Yeah.
1: Okay. Yeah. All right. It's Good News Tuesday. Noah Skanga, good news quickly. You got some?
3: Remember that lamb I talked about the other week?
1: Oh, the lamb. You got in trouble for not using mint.
3: Oh, didn't need it. Let me tell you. I cooked that thing for 6 hours, slow and low. And when I went to grab it out of the pan by the bone shank, just fell right out.
1: Nice.
3: Fell right out. It was delicious.
1: Oh, good for you. This is an ongoing thing from last week. If you missed it, big conversation. Absolutely. My good news is quite simple. I have two of them. Number one, I watched the end of the season one on Ted Lasso, or season four on Ted Lasso. And oh my God, 100% worth it. Tears all over the place. Good news number two is one more week left of my stained glass class. My stained glass is almost done. Got to tell you, also worth it. 71010, share your good news. Why not get in on it? What would you do if you had $85 million?
4: Here's something that'll make you potentially feel even better starting the work week. $85 million. That's the amount the Lottomax jackpot has now reached. So no winning ticket was sold for Friday night's pretty massive draw, pushing the top prize now to a record $85 million. Now, if no one wins tonight, the jackpot could hit $90 million in the next draw. If you're interested in getting a ticket to get your chance to win the $85 million, you have until 10:30 p.m. to get your ticket.
1: Okay. Now, what is the number when it's worth it? Because there's people are like, did you buy your ticket? Nah, it's only 30 mil. Like, is 85 million the number that says, okay, I'm going to spend $7?
2: Yes.
1: That's the number? Like, that's 80 million is not the number?
2: I would say like 10 million for me. Anything. Yeah, that would get me to go to go to the store. But 85 million, that's like, ooh, maybe I could retire like now.
1: Let me ask you this question. Would you quit? Would you like $1 million? Like if you won $1 million, that may not be enough to retire, right? Like, but would you quit your job? Yes or no? $1 million.
2: $1 million? No.
1: Okay. No. Would you quit your job if you had $1 million? If you won $1 million?
3: Nope.
1: Okay. This is the distinction of the question. Would you quit this job if you won $1 million?
2: Never.
3: No.
1: That's really that's the tell-all, is if you're like, oh, no, I wouldn't quit working, but I'd probably quit this job. I don't know, $1 million in the bank, that'd be good. I hope someone gets some good news out of the big draw. $85 million, that's nothing to shake a stick at. It's Good News Tuesday. Why not some good news from Canadian astronaut Joshua Kutrick, who was on the space station officially doing his fit research in space and did a bit of a presser today, had some conversations about what is Earth like to see from space.
5: It's hard to describe. It's just an absolutely spectacular experience. Makes me feel very lucky again to be here, very lucky to have Canada here, to be involved in this partnership. It also makes you feel very, very small, and it makes you look at the world differently. As has been said before, it's just one world. It's one thing hanging in the blackness of space, and you don't see all the countries and all the problems and all the challenges. You just
1: see... All right, see- so that is from outer space Joshua Kutrick, Canadian astronaut on the space station. Now, Noah, the fourth clip, this is cool because when Canadians see the Northern Lights, it's a special night. You're like, ooh, ooh, Rye, come outside. You got to see this. When you see it from space, though, that's different.
5: We had a spectacular thing here last weekend just with the... There was a solar event happen, and that caused an environment that was really good for Northern Lights. So we did see the Northern Lights happen. We were able to predict it. Sure enough, we went to the window, and we saw it. We made some video, so you might have seen some of that. But it's one of the most amazing things I've ever seen, to see the whole Earth, the curvature of the Earth, just embraced by this blanket of dancing fluorescent oranges and yellows.
1: So that's just beautiful. Okay, so Canadian astronaut up in space, officially doing first presser stuff, 6 months in space on that trip. 71010 text line. Lee at Halton Hill says, hey, Shane, it's Lee, Benny the dog's owner. We are adopting a cat brother for Benny the dog. We're excited. Not sure if Benny will be Good News Tuesday. Another unnamed text from Toronto says, if I won the $85 million, I would not quit my job. I would call in rich every day until they fired me.
2: That's creative. I like that.
1: That's so good. 71010, what is your good news? This is amazing. Ryan is the athlete here on the show. Mm. And how long can you hold a plank for, Ryan?
2: Oh, 30 seconds, maybe a minute at the most.
1: You think so?
2: Maybe.
1: Okay, we're going to try this later on the show. Okay, yeah. There's a new world record for planking, by the way. Is the sound of a 61-year-old woman who broke her own world record by holding a plank for more than 5 hours. Ryan says he can do a minute. I bet you can't.
2: That's okay. That's depressing. That's, you don't think I can do it for a minute.
1: No, it's, I don't think fair. Most people can do it for a minute. It's not a slight on you, my friend.
2: Yeah, I don't know what the average is, but it's definitely not 5 hours.
1: Definitely not 5 hours. If like 30 seconds, if you could pull off 30 seconds in a plank, I would be impressed.
2: Okay.
1: It's hard. Right. We might do this coming up. Ryan is in the thick of referendum land. Mm-hmm. He's in Alberta, and the advance voting for the referendum on separation, officially, not the first vote of should they vote, is officially open. It's next week that they're going to vote. It's a big referendum. It's only one question, but it's captured the attention of the rest of Canada. That's for sure. Now, Ryan's going to talk about the Alberta culture because he learned something new about his province by traveling last week. And we're going to get to that coming up here in just a little bit. Plus, we're going to get into the news of all that. Matt Gurney's going to join us in 15 minutes. Coming up next, Shane Hewitt in the Night Shift. Ryan O'Donnell attempts a 1-minute plank. Plus, He shares his Alberta surprises when in BC.
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1: It's Good News Tuesday, and you hear some thumping and bumping in the background. That's Ryan O'Donnell getting on the floor. I'm Shane Hewitt. I'm in Ottawa. Noah's in downtown Toronto. Ryan O'Donnell is on the floor.
2: Yep. I'm in the plank position right
1: Actually,
2: now.
1: Actually, your acoustics are great down there.
2: You're planking? Really?
1: Are you planking already?
2: I'm planking already. Did you start the timer?
1: Oh, yeah. Okay. I did now. Okay. So Ryan O'Donnell, the reason why we started this was that a 61-year-old lady's broken her own world record for a plank, and it was over 5 hours she held a plank. Ryan was like, I can hold a plank for a minute. No problem. Now, Ryan is young. He's 30 this year, so he's getting old. Like, in a couple of weeks, he's going to be old guy style.
2: Hey, how long has it been? Just checking. So
1: 26
2: far.
1: Seconds.
2: Oof, that's a long 26.
1: Are you shaking yet?
2: Something's shaking.
1: How's your wind? You keep belly off the ground, by the way.
2: Yeah, it's off. Can I call it an even 30? Is that fine?
1: Yeah. Are you done?
2: I think I'm done. Oh, that's awful. 5 hours of that? Why would you even do that to yourself? I understand.
1: Oh my God, your face is red. You should probably breathe.
2: God, that was awful.
1: Seriously, look at your cheeks.
2: Oh my God.
1: Okay. So a whole lot of respect for everybody that could pull off a full minute. You got about 40 seconds though.
2: I'll take that. Yeah. I'll take that.
1: That's pretty good.
2: Nice.
1: Hey, that young body of yours is still fine. Yeah. Okay, so there you go. Planking is hard, even harder for 5 hours of that. 5 hours. She had the discipline. Good News Tuesday. 7-10-10, share your good news. Ryan O'Donnell recently flew from Calgary to Vancouver, got everybody sick in Vancouver, and then went to a concert. But there was a lesson that Ryan learned about being an Albertan, since Alberta seems to be at the top of most conversations these days. That he learned from an Uber driver.
2: I did, yeah. If somehow you did not know, Alberta is having a referendum on whether we should have a referendum to leave Canada.
1: The first vote is, there's 8 questions. The first 7 questions are just like unrelated things.
2: 9
1: and, questions. Is it 9?
2: Yeah.
1: And then the last question is, should Alberta have a referendum about leaving Canada? So it's a vote to have a vote, but it's important. So, hey, what's your takeaway?
2: So it's interesting because it's a very charged question. Like less than 20% of us want to leave, but it still has become this very dominating conversation. And it's brought up a lot of feelings about the province itself. What does it mean to be an Albertan? Who are Albertans? That kind of stuff. Now, throughout this whole debacle, I have frequently thought that it's a bit of a silly idea because I have never really considered like Alberta to be a nation. It's a province with a quirky identity. We have an identity for sure, but a nation, I don't know. And there's this quote, you may not like him, but I think this quote is important to look at right now from Bloc Québécois leader Yves-François Blanchet from 2025. He said this about his advice for Albertans who want to separate.
3: The first idea is to define oneself as a nation. Therefore, it requires a culture of their own. And I am not certain that oil and gas qualify to define a culture.
1: I'm pretty sure that it's pretty close-minded to say that any other province doesn't have its own culture.
2: Yes, absolutely. Yeah. Now, look, Quebec has a very distinct culture.
1: No doubt. But they're not the only ones.
2: But exactly. Nova Scotians.
1: That'd be like saying Maritimers aren't Maritimers.
2: Exactly.
1: They're way less fun than anybody.

0: And he interrupted me and he said, "Can I ask you a question? Why are Albertans so happy?" He said to me, "Why do you guys talk so much? Why are you so happy?" I'm like, "What do you mean?" He says, "Every Albertan I have in my car, you guys are all the same. You like to talk. You love to learn things about other people. You are like, I promise you, like nobody else in Vancouver is like this," which I think that's a generalization. And like, if you go to Kamloops, people from Kamloops are incredibly amazing. Friendly,
1: yep.
0: But Vancouver is definitely its own place. But that kind of stuck with me in that, you know what? Yes, maybe our work, I wouldn't define as a culture, but there are Alberta-isms. We are very friendly. We are very conversational and welcoming and work hard, like strong business kind of like mentality. But the thing is, like, Shane, I find those to be deeply Canadian traits as a whole. And so it's like my favorite parts about being an Albertan are also my favorite things about being a Canadian.
1: Mm-hmm.
0: And I found it so interesting that to somebody in BC who had actually just moved there from Australia, had been in BC for about 2 years, that they could notice the difference from just such a short border away.
1: It's fascinating. I think it's really interesting. Tell me about the cars and trucks and the haircuts.
0: That's the thing, right? Like I said, quirky. We have some quirks, right? For every truck, every car in Alberta, there is a truck. Mm-hmm. Actually, I should say that again. For every car is a truck here, or yes. An SUV. There are no cars. In Vancouver, yes. Not so much.
1: Yeah, two out of every one cars is a truck.
0: Exactly.
1: In Alberta. But the mullets, Ryan, like you were surprised mm-hmm. at the lack of mullets.
0: I was.
1: You've obviously never been to Port Alberni, BC on Vancouver Island.
0: No, in Vancouver, I was like, I thought the hipster mullet was like universal, but no, I saw one mullet in Vancouver, and I see 10 a day here. It is very popular here. So yeah, look, I love these differences between us. We have them. It's fine to embrace them. It's good to embrace them. And I'm not even a good Albertan. I don't ski. I don't play hockey. I am not a country music fan, but I definitely feel like a Canadian who is deeply rooted in my Albertan identity. And I am very happy to be both of those things.
1: Mm-hmm.
0: However, I will say if for some, somehow, if we do decide that we would like to ask the question about separating, I found a national anthem from a 1987 Visit Alberta culture campaign. Would you like to hear it? I think this
1: would be great.
0: Yeah, this is our national anthem.

0: I remember that. That's terrible. Yeah.
1: Isn't that awful?
0: Wow. You know what? Okay, now I'm going to get on a soapbox for a second.
1: Yeah, please hear
0: you. I've lived from Ontario West. The only province I haven't lived in is Saskatchewan. And I got to tell you that one of my most important beliefs in this show is that the people in the West need to understand what happens in the concentration of power and the amount of people that live in Ontario and Quebec. Mm-hmm. And I don't think that, and the history is like here down the street. Like I live in it now. My house is a part of the Rideau Canal, right? But the people in Ontario and Quebec also need to understand the West. It is a different mentality. It's a very free mentality. It's a very hardworking mentality. The vibes are very different in Vancouver and Victoria. Like you need to experience that. And I think the most closed-minded mistake Canadians repeatedly make is judging another person or part of the country without ever visiting it. If you're from Toronto, you've been to Montreal, you don't like it, fine. That's cool. At least you went. But don't judge Quebec City if you haven't gone. Mm-hmm. And don't do the same if you haven't been to Vancouver. And if you're in Calgary and you've never been to Vancouver or to Montreal or to Ottawa, you can't judge it. You need to go. And that is the biggest mistake we as Canadians make over and over and over again. There's more in common than we would ever imagine and distinctly different. And they do have very much their own cultures. And by culture, I mean taxes, but I also mean culture. Shane Hewitt in the Night Shift. All right, we're going to dig into the Prime Minister's, all of a sudden, I'm a hometown Edmonton guy chats, coming up next with Matt Gurney.
2: Now this update from the Canadian Press. Sentencing will be held today in an upstate New York court for a Montreal man convicted of drowning his daughter while

0: The two were on vacation in July last year. A jury hearing Luciano Fratellin's three-week trial in Elizabethtown this past August found him guilty of second-degree murder and concealment of a human corpse in the death of 9-year-old Melina, whose body was found in an area marsh. The leaders of British Columbia's three main political parties face off tonight in their only debate of the snap provincial election campaign. A new survey of 1,600 Alberta physicians has found more than half would not practice in Alberta if the province were to leave Confederation. The Alberta Medical Association poll said only 15% said they would stick around. And Pope Leo spent a tranquil night in Rome's Gemelli Hospital following an operation to remove the lower lobe of his right lung and a confirmed cancer diagnosis. From the Canadian Press, I'm Karen Rebo.
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0: 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This is
1: where I went to school. Mr. Sunshine, Matt Gurney is here. ReadTheLine.ca is where you can get connected with Matt and all of his friends, where they do independent reporting. You can subscribe to it, too. It's a Substack online, and they'll send you emails of news stories. I really like it. Okay, Matt, the Prime Minister, ahead of the open advance voting on the referendum, has been in hanging around his old stomping grounds. He's a good old Edmonton boy now, it seems, as he's now readopted his hometown and home province so openly, which seems strange to me, but probably a good move on his part, I'd say.
2: Not unprecedented. Mark Carney had, when he was just edging his way into public life, I think this was around the time the former prime minister's political writing was on the wall, so to speak, and Mark Carney was sort of emerging to save the Liberal Party from itself. My colleague Jen Gerson and I had been laughing at all the unlikely places photos of Mark Carney were showing up. Like, this is a guy, elite academic and professional pedigree, who was suddenly at every, like, rib fest across the land. And every time he was there, he was wearing an Oilers jersey, McDavid. So this is something he's been doing for a while. But we're down to kind of the final hours. I haven't paid as much attention to the logistics of the vote in Alberta that I should have been. But I think advance voting is open today or tomorrow. Like, I don't know exactly, but it's imminent. And the results should be in on Monday. So, yeah, I'm not shocked to see the Prime Minister packing his bags, throwing on his McDavid jersey and heading west.
1: Here's what the Prime Minister had to say as he was making his case to Albertans why it was good news if he stayed in Canada.
3: A week from today, Albertans will have the opportunity to make an important decision about their future. Whether to remain part of Canada or begin a long and uncertain process through which Alberta could separate from Canada. Now, I have some perspectives on this choice. I grew up in Alberta. I went to school right here at St. Francis Xavier High School in Edmonton. I'm back home a lot these days because we are building big things again in Alberta. Thousands of new homes, high-speed rail, a new pipeline to the West Coast that will create lasting opportunity and prosperity for hundreds of thousands of people in this province and across the country. In fact, we're building across Canada at a speed and scale not seen in generations. Canada's working. Truth is, we can't achieve any of this if we're divided. You can't build big things on fault lines, and we should recognize that the world has changed. Canada's facing real threats to our economy, to our security, to our way of life. We have to be strong, and we are stronger together. Generations of Albertans helped build this country. It's yours. It's ours. And it's worth fighting for.
1: Now, the political theater here, of course, is the exact opposite of so many other liberal leaders leading up to this, in particular two. And this is exactly the opposite. In fact, he's political theater setting himself up to be the prime minister who saved Canada and who welcomed Alberta into Canada for the first time. It's a great setup, whether you like the guy or not. I mean, the fact that he's sitting in his old high school classroom as they recorded that video, he set himself up. Politics in action happening right in front of us, Matt Gurney.
2: He's been very good. People will clip that and use it against me for the rest of my life, but Mark Carney has been very good at politics, better than I expected him to be, and better than I think a lot of people expect him to be, particularly the conservatives. Carney is better at this than a lot of us thought. The problem, I would say, and I try to say this very neutrally, he's doing too much. You know, his videos are very, very good, but if you were to ask me who the second best communicator in this government is, I can't think of anyone.
1: And there's a sustainability problem is what I see.
2: Yeah, I was joking last week. I was given a little talk, and I was joking last week that the problem Mark Carney's had up until now, that a G7 country with 41 million people, and he's trying to run it with three of his buddies. And credit where it's due, I think they've realized that's a problem. So now he's trying to run it with seven of his buddies. Sooner or later, like, we're actually going to have to disperse some of the power in this government, because I think 95% of this PMO's attention is on 5% of the issues it faces. I don't quibble with their choices. I think the 5% of the issues they've chosen are either the only things they could have chosen or, frankly, weren't even a choice. It was just reality thrusting them on them. So I get it. No criticism there. But I do think probably 90 to 95% of this government is completely on autopilot, being run by the less impressive half of Justin Trudeau's leftover cabinet. So sooner or later, I think we all know how that's going to end, and it's not going to be amazing. But on the specific issue and why the prime minister is in Alberta, yeah, it's right for him to be there. It is the right thing for him to do. And Shane, I'm dating myself here a little bit, but you and I are of similar vintage, if nothing else. And Jean Chrétien was faulted in 1995 for being late to respond and not having done enough ahead of the Quebec referendum vote. So the prime minister hauling his butt back to Edmonton and doing the I am of you videos is good, and I think the timing is right. The campaign has been interesting. I'm not trying to jinx anything, but I kept waiting for the moment when the separatists would show us what they really had, and it hasn't arrived yet. I don't want to jinx things, because turnout is going to matter, and I suspect the separatists will be more motivated to turn out, so that is an advantage to them. And especially because the polls are showing a pretty big Federalist win, there's always the danger that Federalists go, eh, we got it in the bag, and they don't show up. So let's not jinx things. But overall, I do think Mark Carney was probably appropriately cautious in the opening months of this thing and let locals do the work. Danielle Smith, in her own way, Premier of Alberta, campaigning for Canada, some of the grassroots initiatives there. Jason Kenney, former Premier, loud and proud out there as a Canadian. So
1: yeah, with Rachel Notley, which is
2: with Rachel Notley, yeah, and you know, and obviously Nahed Nenshi as well, the current leader of the NDP there. So there's been a lot of local Federalist forces fighting this battle, but to then see in the final phase the Prime Minister show up, yeah, it's the right call. And I would just point out, Shane, this drives a segment of the national population insane. The most popular politician in Alberta right now is Liberal Party of Canada Prime Minister Mark Carney.
1: Let me ask you one quick question then. Pierre Poilievre talked about trade all day today. Do you think that's offside by them, or is he trying to zag when the other guys zig?
2: I honestly don't know what he's doing. And I'd love to give you a more coherent answer than that, but I don't got one.
1: Well,
2: I've been a little bit baffled by the conservative strategy. Look, trade matters. It's like, you know, I don't think a day spent talking about trade was a day wasted. Is today the day he was in Detroit, or was that yesterday?
1: Well, he was posted that he was there today. I saw the post today, so I don't know the exact answer to that.
2: Yeah, no, I still read their travel schedules and whatnot. And he was, you know, making a stop in Windsor, talking to voters there, going across the river, talking to American manufacturers, auto sector integration, blah, blah, blah. Good topic. Good to see him talking on it. Appropriate for him to be in Detroit, because obviously it's a city with strong ties to Canada. And credit where it's due, Pierre Poilievre has been pretty good, I think, striking the right tone when he's on foreign soil. You know, Team Canada, we all singing from the same hymnal, et cetera, et cetera. So credit to Pierre Poilievre there. But in general, if there is a coherent conservative political strategy these days, I have yet to find it.
1: Well, it's interesting timing for him to be on CNN with Jake Tapper at a time when the prime minister's in his home province. I mean, which is also worth noting that both of the leaders of our parties are from Alberta, and yet Alberta is still trying to separate. Isn't that strange? We should probably note that part for a future conversation, too, and pin it. Matt Gurney, Mr. Sunshine on Good News Tuesday, readtheline.ca. Thank you, Matt, as always. Great to see you.
2: Thank you.
1: All right, Shane Hewitt and The Night Shift. Thanks for being here, a part of the show, and Good News Tuesday will continue. 71010, use that text line to send it in. We are going to look around the iHeart Talk Radio Network and grab on to some of the podcasts that you have available from shows in case you missed them earlier on today. We'll be right back.
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0: Shane Hewitt on the Night Shift. Good News Tuesday. Really, the most important good news takeaway so far from the show. If you heard it last week, Noah Skanga had a big lamb steak thing that he was going to, and all the naysayers who said, you're not going to use the mint, that was fall off the bone. Awesome. That's the big good news takeaway. I would say Noah's happy.
1: I concur.
0: Might be the second biggest, actually. Ryan O'Donnell claimed he could do a plank for 60 seconds, and we heard live on the radio that he clearly cannot.
2: But I got to 40.
0: You did. I got to what 40. Did Matt Gurney say before we went on the radio to you?
3: You remember?
0: What happened when you got to 40 seconds, he said. He wasn't aware that we did this.
2: No, he was not. No. And what happened was the shakes. The shakes rattle happened, and rolls. Yeah.
0: All right. 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It's just like the radio, except it's kind of faster and easier, and there's more options. So I like that. Nothing wrong with the radio. When I'm driving along in Ottawa, I do listen to CFRA 580 AM. It's the best. But just saying, because there's podcasts on the iHeart app too. So if you want to get caught up with other stories, other shows, you can do that. For example, we were just talking with Matt Gurney, Mr. Sunshine himself, about what's going on in Alberta. And he talked about Jason Kenney, the former premier, how he's taken such a strong stance in the referendum vote that's coming up next Monday in Alberta, the vote to have a vote anyway. And Jason Kenney was on with Vashi Capellas, in case you missed it earlier on today. It's on the iHeart app. Jason Kenney shared his concerns ahead of the Alberta referendum.
4: Concern about turnout, because the lower the turnout, the better for the separatist side. If turnout is 40% or below, I think they could actually win, because it's not implausible for them to get 20% of the voting eligible population out, partly because there's more intensity on the separatist side. The hardcore separatists, which I estimate are like 10% of the population or so, will crawl over broken glass. Plus, there's a lot of what I call frustrated federalists who want to use this to send a message. On the other hand, a lot of the federalists see this as they see the polls. They think, well, this isn't really a competition. It's 3 or 4 to 1 against separation. And also the 10 complex questions on the ballot may mean, as you've suggested, long wait times, which will disadvantage Federalists. Their support tends to be in the most densely populated areas. The separatist support concentrates in the least populated areas where there would be the lowest, the shortest wait times to vote.
5: There are some parts of the Federalist side that are well organized. I know you're a part, for example, of one group, but There doesn't appear to be one overarching kind of get out the vote organization like you would have seen in other campaigns. Is that problematic?
4: Yes, but it's problematic for both sides. Neither of them are built on the infrastructure of a political party. This is totally different. People remember Quebec 95, recall the big rallies and all of that. In Quebec, their law requires the elections agency designates a yes committee and a no committee. And effectively, the yes committee becomes the PQ, the no big committee, the Liberal Party of Quebec. They put together their coalitions with all of the infrastructure of one or more political parties, riding associations, thousands of volunteers, fundraisers, data, lists of voter ID, and so forth. In Alberta, the law doesn't allow for that. In fact, to the contrary, if you want to be involved in the campaign, you register as a, quote, third-party advertiser, which is like a political action committee, can only spend $600,000, which is not a lot in a population of 5 million, and you can't communicate with your allied, in my case, the Federalist groups. So that creates a series of micro-campaigns, none of which have the infrastructure of a political party. So this is quite different from our memory of referenda in Quebec.
0: There you go. It's Jason Kenney on with Vashi Capellas. Talking about the Alberta referendum, in case you missed it, it's on Vashi's podcast. Deb Hutton and Newstalk 1010 Toronto had some big conversations today. Now, this is local to Toronto, but matters to all Canadians. It comes from Durham Regional Police Service about online predators that are targeting, exploiting young people. They're calling the threat the calm. The guest is Bharat Sharma.
6: We are alerting parents, caregivers, community members to an increase in online threats. involving coordinated groups known as the community, or the COM for short. It's just some background, I guess. The COM, or the community, is a network of online predators who partake in the unfortunate grooming, manipulation, coercion, and even the intimidation of our young people, of our young teens, young adolescent youth, our children. And what they do is they exploit them, and it can lead to very violent and criminal behavior. So the age group that's being targeted is generally between 8 and 17 years of age, but that is not set in stone. We've seen, you know, young as 6 and as old as 19, 20 years old even being affected by this. And their strategy, sadly, is quite simple. What they do is they build trust with our children, with our youth. Then they create some form of secrecy, whether it's through shame or through fear. And then ultimately, they use that to pressure victim into harmful or unsafe activities. You know, sometimes posing to be friends or providing the romantic attention that, you know, youth or children may be maybe seeking. And they do these through applications and online platforms that are very common. You know, platforms like Discord, Telegram, Snapchat, Roblox, Minecraft, Twitch, Steam, just to name a few, are online platforms that we've seen the COM operate on and target our youth.
0: So it's very scary to think that online predators are out there. We know that part, right? But that they're organized and helping each other is a very scary notion for any parent. And that conversation in its full length with Deb Hutton, Bharat Sharma, News Talk 1010 Toronto, it's on the iHeart app. You can find it and get connected to all of it and what it all means. Okay, there was another conversation. I just want to acknowledge this one. Andrew Carter with Chris Scott looking ahead this winter predictions, and they say that the winter should be milder. Grab Andrew Carter's CJAD Montreal podcast on there as well. Coming up tonight, we've got a double dip on tech. I don't know if you know this, but Apple's got this new, basically like Alexa for Apple, that's a device for home. I'm curious to learn more about it because I might have ordered one already. And we're going to dig into that. I'll explain later. We'll get into that.
2: I'm not judging.
0: We're going to go to space with a Canadian company. Rahul Goyal is going to be with us with Nord Space. He's been on the show before. They've got some new satellites in space. It's doing some cool stuff too, and it's all Canadian. Plus, mental health, men, and a very important conversation. What happens when the kids go home, divorcing dads, and what they go through with identity crisis, mental health, and suicide rates. Now, we are talking about the impact on men, just so you know, coming up. Aaron Magan is going to be here, and he's going to help us understand what is going on with men who are going through a divorce after the kids go back to their partner's place for a few days. Talk about it.

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10: From the National Newsroom of the Canadian Press, I'm Karen Rebeau. Sentencing will be held today in an upstate New York court for a Montreal man convicted of drowning his daughter while the two were on vacation in July last year. A jury hearing Luciano Fratellin's three-week trial in Elizabethtown this past August found him guilty of second-degree murder and concealment of a human corpse in the death of 9-year-old Melina. Fratellin initially reported to police that his daughter had been kidnapped by two men in a van, but electronic location data and phone records contradicted his claims, and Melina's body was found in an area marsh the next day. The man who received a prison sentence for his role in the massive 2023 gold heist at Toronto's Pearson Airport will continue his testimony today at the trial of another man accused in the case. Arsalan Chowdhury was sentenced this spring to 4 years in prison after pleading guilty to theft over $5,000, and he was given 40 years to pay back $22 million in restitution. He took the stand yesterday in the Brampton trial of Parmpal Sidhu, who has pleaded not guilty to the same theft charge and conspiracy to commit an indictable offense. Prosecutors allege the then Air Canada employee provided a doctored waybill that allowed another man to pick up $22 million in gold and currency from a Pearson Airport cargo bay. Albertans began lining up and casting their ballots yesterday as just over 300 advance polling stations opened for the province's historic vote on separation. One downtown Edmonton polling station saw a few dozen people line up. Christopher Hashmi was among those in line and said he voted for Alberta to remain in Canada, partly by patriotism and partly because he thinks separation is a bad idea.
11: It's a bit of both in some ways. Like, it is obviously, like, a bad idea. It is a question of, you know, just, do you want to be more greatly trampled by American influences than we already are?
10: A new survey of 1,600 Alberta physicians has found most would not practice in Alberta if the province were to leave Confederation. More than half of the doctors responding to the Alberta Medical Association poll said they would instead move to another province or territory. The leaders of British Columbia's three main political parties are set to face off tonight in their only debate of the snap provincial election campaign. And the Vatican is reporting this morning Pope Leo had a restful, tranquil night after cancer surgery yesterday. It follows his diagnosis of lung cancer and had the lower lobe of his right lung removed. Here's Dr. Larry Robinson, a surgeon at the Moffitt Cancer Center.
12: The size makes a big difference in terms of outlook. If you have a small cancer, less likely it spreads someplace. And they also need to look at the lymph nodes. So hopefully he had a node negative small cancer, which has a very high chance of cure.
10: This is the Canadian Press. In sports, there are just two games in the NHL tonight after all 32 teams played last night. The Montreal Canadiens visit the Washington Capitals, the Habs beating the Buffalo Sabres 4-3 in a shootout. Elsewhere last night, Connor McDavid had a goal and three assists as the Edmonton Oilers drilled the LA Kings 4-1 for the fifth win in a row. Calgary doubled Anaheim 4-2. The Utah Mammoth beat the visiting Toronto Maple Leafs 5-4. And St. Louis skated past pass the Ottawa Senators 7-2. In the baseball playoffs, Canadian Liam Hicks lined a two-run single to help the Tampa Bay Rays beat the Cleveland Guardians 3-1 to even the American League Championship Series up at one game apiece. The Los Angeles Dodgers hope to use home field advantage as they host the Milwaukee Brewers in tonight's third game of the NLCS. The two-time defending champs trail the series 2-0 after a pair of losses in Milwaukee. From the Canadian Press, I'm Karen Rebo.
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13: Evanescence tops the bill and will be joined by The Offspring, Death Cab for Cutie, and Modest Mouse. Other acts in the lineup include Slightly Stupid, Young the Giant, The Warning, and Temper City. The night also features a special performance from Smashing Pumpkins frontman Billy Corgan. Alter Ego takes place January the 16th in Los Angeles with ticket presales starting October 20th. I'm Mark Mayfield.
5: Def Leppard is gearing up for a big North American tour next year. The band's announced a 45-date trek with special guests Goo Goo Dolls and the Struts. The tour will kick off on March 2nd in Allentown, Pennsylvania, and wraps up on July 2nd in Indianapolis. The band will donate $1 from every ticket sold to the City of Hope Cancer Research Center. And take a bow, Guillermo. A fan favorite has been eliminated from Dancing with the Stars. Jimmy Kimmel's sidekick, Guillermo Rodriguez, and his partner had the lowest score in this week's competition, like they have most weeks this season. But this time, the fans couldn't save him. That's entertainment. I'm Daria Albinger.
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15: The email for the show is nightshift@bellmedia.ca, and the one consistent request I get is, can you talk about divorced dads? And it's not single women that are asking for that. It's divorced dads who are saying it's not a dating attempt. It is an attempt at, hey, you know, I could use some help here. And strangely enough, it's not an easy conversation to find people to talk about, other than other divorced dads. You know, there's some people that do the counseling part, and there's some people that do the accounting part. There's some people do the mental health part. It's kind of, and then there's a bunch of people that sell courses, and they want to sell courses on it. And that's fine. Hey, if it helps people, that's cool. Just, you know, subscribe and go build yourself a life, I would say. It is interesting to me that it is a tough thing to talk about, and men talking to men matters to me. Aran McGinn is here, and Aran is a PhD guy, and for you, mental health divorced dads is an important part of your conversation. Why is that?
16: Well, I went through it. It was really tough. I survived essentially by the good grace of my friends and family who were there to support me.
15: Yeah.
16: And for me, you know, when I go through something really horrible, part of what I do as I go through it is start writing a playbook, basically, for what worked for me in case it can help the next person coming down that same trail. That's how I make meaning. And so, you know, some years later, when I really restabilized and had my head back above water, I thought this is a good time to start talking with people about this. And I've worked before that. I've spent my career working on suicide prevention and crisis prevention, and then the other half of my career kind of in parallel worked on parenting and building good relationships with kids. And this just became the obvious, you know, overlap point, which also happened to overlap with something that I went through in my life. So it became a no-brainer, like an obvious thing I wanted to do.
15: Can we share, because you said keep your head above water. There's a couple of distinctions there that I would like to draw. Number one is quite often we are treading water. I would say more of us are treading water every day than we actually realize. I say that as the distinction of we're not swimming. We are treading water. What a beautiful life it would be if we could swim. And it's the distinction between living and being alive. Being alive sounds filled with, you know, joy and adventure and curiosity. And living can mean just living. And can we share the underwater part? Will you? Because I'll share mine. But if you're comfortable, will you share your underwater part? And let me go first and share mine, because when I was divorced, it was a surprise for me. And there's a series of moments in my life where I realized that I was really not in a great place. And, you know, if for me, it's 13 years ago now. And it's hard to believe that it's been longer since my divorce than I was ever married.
16: Yeah.
15: And I, through tons of counseling and tons of help and tons of study, I would say that that hinge point is probably one of the greatest in making me who I am today and how I look at things, because of the work I did to recover. And the moment for me, the dark point for me, as my parents were snowbirds going down to like Phoenix and stuff like that in the wintertime. And so being separated and then divorced, I was staying at my parents' house. So I was taking care of their place in the winter. I had it all to myself. And there was one night I was sitting, and they had sort of a loft. It was a split level house. And I want you to imagine kind of a split level upstairs, open vaulted to downstairs, fireplace, TV, nice comfortable chair, lazy boy style kind of chair. And I remember sitting there, and I had been drinking. I was Ryan diet. I had drinks all night long, and I was like, okay, it's time to go to bed. It was probably like 11 o'clock. You know, I was pretty pickled at that point. I was having a solo party, solo sweatpants party. And I turned off the TV, and I must have fallen asleep or passed out. And I still had my glass in my hand, empty. And I woke up, the fireplace was still on, and I woke up because it was so hot. And of course, it's vaulted. It's up there. It's up in the ceiling. So when the fireplace got warm, it got really, really warm. And I woke up, and it had been about an hour and a half that I fell asleep. I was so exhausted. I had been drinking. I didn't get as far as turn off the TV, turn off the fireplace, go downstairs. I turned off the TV, fell asleep, and gracefully woke up without any trouble. Then imagine turn off the fireplace and went to bed. And it was in that moment where I was like, was this a bullet that I just dodged? And that was the first, like, I've never been a big drinker. I do drink socially, but I've never been a big drinker. I'm never a get drunk guy. And I realized at that point, okay, yeah, my perception of all of these things is broken. I am just medicating. And that was sort of my tipping point of time to get help. I was lucky because I was safe when it happened. What happened to you?
16: I have a few stories like that that I could share. I think the big picture for me, you know, our son was just over a year old. We'd had challenges and tension in the relationship, but I did not see the I want out coming. It was very abrupt from my perspective, and trying to figure out what I'm doing next was tough. And I think I was really struggling with just how much value do I have as a human being? You know, I kept thinking to myself, if the person who loved me most and knew me best told me that I'm really not very good and should not be part of her life and should occupy minimal space in my son's life, that sounded real to me. And I remember wondering, am I really just an awful person who managed to somehow fool everybody around him for all these years?
15: And that's a thick, thick story we tell ourselves. My goodness.
16: And I leaned really hard for the first, they're kind of inflection points, but the first 6 months and the first 12 months and the first 24 months, really hard on friends and family, and did a lot of soul searching until I came to a point of believing that, no, I am a good person. This is a relationship that clearly did not work out, but doesn't mean I'm a bad person. And it doesn't mean that my son is better off without me. Mm-hmm. Which was something that I was really wondering about for a while, because I was really buying into this kind of messaging.
15: It's a low place. It was for me anyway. And what I hear from other divorced dads is quite a low place. One of my biggest fears was, I don't want to die alone. And, oh my God, I'm going to die alone. That's it. And I truly went through that. And and I don't mean in the dangerous way. I just mean in the long-term way. And then so that started the, oh my God, I got to find a new girlfriend. And and then I went about it in a way that was trying to take another person and wedge them into my life, as opposed to create my new life. And again, that's where it all broke down again. And you're like, oh man, like I can't ever get this right. I was probably just repeating the old pattern.
16: Right. Same effort, same results, right?
15: Yeah. Yeah. So how did you recover from that part, from the leaning on your friends so heavily and family into more of a created, this is what my version of my life looks like?
16: There were a few parts to this. One was really, I think the first and absolute necessary was reestablishing my relationship with myself, just coming to recognize the good parts in me, the parts that I wanted to change and work on, but really resisting this narrative that I am just fundamentally bad. And out of that came a couple of things. One is feeling, say, re-motivated to claim more space in my son's life, which was very important to me always. I mean, even during the times that I felt really bad about myself, the kind of connection that I felt to my son was so important to me. And so it was confusing to wonder if it's a good idea for me to be in his life for him. Yeah. Right? Once I reestablished my own goodness in my own eyes and became motivated again to felt justified in pursuing wanting to have this more time with him, that was very, very important, because time with him was just constantly pure joy for me and very, very uplifting. But the other side of it that was also really important is learning that it's okay and even important for me to enjoy my life separate from him completely. I remember, I'll give you a story too. So he was maybe two and a half. He was at my place and we had finished dinner. Mom came to pick him up. I brought him outside and was just feeling very unhappy about the whole thing, because every time we parted, I felt unhappy about it.
15: I'm going to push pause right there, yeah, because I want people to hear this whole story. Yeah. And we're going to come back with more. Iran McGinn is here. And what is it like when you're trying to hand off the kids, especially after the heartbreak of divorce? Divorcingdads.org, by the way, if you want to get connected with Iran. We're going to be back with more. And this story about the child handoff. Shane Hewitt and the Night Shift. Stand by.
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15: DivorcingDads.org to get connected with Aran McGann. Now, this podcast and conversation, if you are a dad going through this, this might be one of the things that breaks down for you. Before we took the break, and you can hear everything on the podcast if you missed it earlier on, stories of how the breakdowns in the relationship, sort of where it happened, what it resulted in immediately, and the impact of it. And then there's this moment where Aran is connecting it's to hand over the child time. You walk out of the house, and I'm assuming you didn't like this moment generally.
16: Every day that it happened, I didn't like it. I had that happening a few times a week, but always very short amounts of time with my son. And then it felt kind of, it felt helpless to hand him over when I really didn't want to, but that was the plan, and that was not the agreement, but that was kind of the routine that we had, which I was still trying to push against. But at any rate, handed him over to his mom, waved goodbye as I drove away, went in the house, shut the door, put my back to the door, started crying, just like was so upset about him leaving and about feeling helpless and about not knowing if he'll end up bonding to me or not and all of that.
15: And there's a competitive thing that kicks in there too about like, I've, you know, what if they like their mom better? I mean, I've got the exact thing you just described about closing the door, leaning against the door. And mine was, what the actual F is happening to me right now? Like, what does this look like? And yeah, and then you get a little competitive about like, are they going to even like me? And it's about the kid. Like, you're thinking about the kid. You don't even forget about the ex.
16: Yeah. Yeah, I wasn't even processing that as competitive. I was really worried that he wouldn't end up connected to me because it didn't feel like we had enough time together. And what if he kind of forgets about me or what? I don't know. You know, my dad left when I was really young, and I'm definitely not connected to him because he wasn't really trying to stay very connected to me. And so that was a big fear that I had. Anyhow, at some point I, you know, stood back up and started walking around. And after a little while, what I realized was that I needed to have other things that I'm enjoying in my life other than my son. This could not be my sole identity, right? Going through divorce or even being a dad cannot be the only thing that I am. And I then realized that I'm probably placing a lot of pressure on my then very young son, because he can probably tell that I'm getting sad as it's time for him to leave. He has no way of solving it, right? That could create all kinds of guilt for him, or even just make it unpleasant to spend time with me because I'm about to become a sad sack, you know, the closer the time comes to saying goodbye. And I realized that it's important both for me and for my relationship with him and for him that I have something fun to look forward to. Ideally, immediately after he leaves, like I should be like looking at my watch, sort of wanting to get to that period or at least having something, the next thing to lift me up. That was such an important realization for me, right? Because then I did that. I set it up. I found a class that I wanted to go to.
15: What was the class?
16: Jiu-jitsu.
15: Really? Yeah.
16: Yeah, and it's just, you know, on a regular schedule, it's a bunch of people. I can either let out some aggression, but, you know, it's essentially guys rolling around the floor hugging each other in a kind of murderous way for an hour. So it feels good. People are like high-fiving and like everybody's nice. So
15: yeah, team. It's a team too. It's individuals, but it's a team.
16: Yeah. Yeah. It's very much community feel. You have to, I mean, you need so much trust in your training partners because you put yourself in really compromised positions with them. It could really hurt you. And so that realization and then the action that followed really, I think, marked me stepping onto a new branch on that path, because now it wasn't like all of my capacity for joy was riding on having specific times with my son or anything like that. I had a fuller and fuller life. And this is kind of the old, you know, oxygen mask on my face first. But the more I took care of myself and had a life that I enjoyed, the more, the better my battery was charged. When I was with him, the less upsetting it was for me, and therefore probably for him. It was times when we parted, we could get back together again and enjoy it. So that was a huge moment for me, realizing that it's a good idea for me to do it. I don't need to feel guilty about being happy when I'm not with him, even though I'm sad about not being with him. Right? That was a huge, huge inflection.

0: which was interesting because the lesson still to this day, when I used to talk about that person and be like, oh yeah, you know, she might come over today. And I remember when my daughter said, I'll believe it when I see it. And I said, well, what do you mean? And then my son said, well, she says she's coming, but she never comes. So they had developed, like, that relationship broke down. They had developed their own experience of all of it. Yeah. They learned how to protect their dad. They saw their dad happy, holding hands. They saw these things that were age appropriate. And so they've developed that. And I see them now as adults, because my kids are adults. And I see them living that part. And they have people in their life where they're like, yeah, well, these people want to be here. And so, like, it taught them by even my rehearsing and my practice of it, of real life, like you describe, I had something else going on in my life. I shared it with my kids, and I can see it reflecting back to me today and who they are in their relationships.
1: Yeah.
0: You have to do it. Like, if you close the door and become only that, you have to do it. What's the impact to all the dads that have closed the door? They feel alone right now. What do you say to those dads?
1: I say you deserve to be happy, and your kids need you to be happy. Mm-hmm. Right? Your kids need you, and the best version of you is when you're happy.
0: Yeah. Yeah, value. If you're so centered on being a dad, then be a dad. That includes the happy, the sad, the real life, the hobbies that you do, right? Like,
1: A thing that gets through to people often is a lot of the people I speak with have a hard time giving themselves permission to pursue happiness when they're in the middle of all of this, especially if they're not as connected to their kids as they would like to be. And I think the question that breaks through the most often is when I ask them, well, you know, imagine in 20 years, in 30 years, your kid, for some reason, is in a similar situation to the one you're in now. What would you want your kid to do for himself or herself? Right? Your kid calls you, what advice would you give your kid? And it kind of snaps him out of that mode of, I'm bad. And yeah. Should only focus on the work of doing the thing and not on living life. You're like, I would never tell this to my kid.
0: Yeah.
1: And I tell my kid, go book a trip somewhere, clear your mind, you know, enjoy time with friends, and then come back recharged and do this thing or whatever. Right. However people solve it. But this idea of thinking about what I would say to my child and navigating this usually unlocks a door in people's minds in terms of how to take care of themselves.
0: Yeah, because this is the advice they would give. So they, at least if nothing else, they learn very quickly that they're not living by their own advice, right?
1: Do you have a sense, you know, you mentioned how you were trying to initially date and wedging women into your life instead of changing your life or yourself. Do you have was there a point at which you realized what you need to change in your life to create a more sustainable, kind of satisfying relationship?
0: Yeah, I think it's most easily put as I was trying to basically replace the wife, right? Like the role of wife, right? The helper, the whatever partnership that was there. And I think that's probably was the biggest thing for me, is that I realized that part. And I, you know, the more time I spent with my kids taught me how to be, I think what the big catch for me was that I was trying, my old notion was I was teaching my kids how to be kids. And what I realized is that it was my kids could remind me how to be a kid. And I just needed to teach my kids some of the adult things that were coming down the road. Right. And so I just needed to teach them, like, I didn't need to teach them how to be kids. They knew how to do that. And so when I figured that part out, I realized my value as the parent, my value as the independent adult. Yeah. And it wasn't a lot of, you said women, it wasn't a lot of women. There was one woman, just to be clear, you know, a couple of coffee dates, and
1: in your time.
0: Yeah. Yeah. So, I mean, it's not like there was a bunch of people coming in and out of my life. It was really only one, but it's fascinating. Okay. Well, it's divorceddads.org. If you want to get connected with Aran, will you come back and, chat with us again, because there's so many topics here. We can dig them in one at a time, and I'd love to chat about them.
1: Yeah, yeah. Divorcing dads.
0: Thank you. Thank you.
1: I would love to. Yeah, there's so much to talk about here, and I'm so glad that you're doing this and invited me to this fireside.
0: Yeah, podcast is available for you there. So there are conversations to be had there. This one is on ours. Aran, Megan, thank you for this, brother. Appreciate it.
1: My great pleasure, Shane. Thank you.
2: Now this update from the Canadian Press. Punishment will be doled out today in upstate New York to a man convicted of drowning his young daughter in July last year. A jury found Luciano Fratellin guilty in August of killing 9-year-old Melina Fratellin of Montreal. A fatality inquiry into a deadly tour bus rollover in Alberta's Jasper National Park blames the accident

0: on a catastrophic brake failure and neglected repairs. Three people were killed, 14 others seriously hurt, when the Ice Explorer bus lost control on a road at the Columbia Ice Field in July 2020. The Vatican confirms the Pope has lung cancer. He had surgery to remove part of one lung. Doctors are waiting for test results before they decide how to proceed. A jury is seated and Russell Brand's sexual assault trial is now underway in a London court. The prosecutor alleges the actor-comedian behaved as a ruthless sexual predator. The 51-year-old Brand has pleaded not guilty to all charges. From the Canadian Press, I'm Jason White.
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1: Well, normally he's with us on Mondays. This coming Monday at a new time, too, by the way. It'll be this time on Monday. Handy Andy Barrar is here. Sunny Surrey, British Columbia is where you can find Andy. And Andy was all tangled up there. Time zone changes.
2: Yeah.
1: Because that's coming up. And you don't change. And you are saying how if you were to drive south to Washington State, it's like a 5-minute drive south, but now it's going back in time an hour.
2: That's right. And so, like, we were just talking because, you know, when I do the show with you, that's going to change the difference of time. So when that happens, boy, oh boy, it's going to be confusing. I'm really curious on how the phones are going to adapt, like the Googles, the Apples of the world. Are they notified about this? Like, is everybody going to be on board when that happens? It kind of reminds me of Y2K, Shane, when back in 2000, we didn't know if the computers were going to work, where the bank system's going to shut down. This time zone change where BC, for the first time, doesn't change the daylight savings times. We're going to keep this time. But everyone else or other people in different areas are going to change. Like we just talked about Bellingham, where I'm in Surrey. That's, you know, depending on where you live, it can be 10, 20 minutes down. People used to always go there to get gas and then come right back up. But if you cross that border, suddenly you're in a different time zone. It's an hour difference. And then you come back. So as you're going forward into time or backwards into time, Shane, it's going to be a very confusing time when that, pun intended, when that time comes.
1: Well, and you've actually brought up something because there are stations in BC that carry our show live.
2: Yeah.
1: Kelowna, hello. In the middle of the afternoon, even though it's the night shift. I know it's a dumb thing. I tried to change the name before we started from that, but they didn't. Anyway, not my fault is what I'm saying. But there are other stations in BC that carry the show that would delay it. So we would finish the live portion of the show and then the show would start there. But now we're going to be on the air in a different hour in one city versus another city.
2: Yeah.
1: And they're in the same, they're just a few hours apart. So it's interesting.
2: Yeah, well, the devil's in the details. And so we're going about to finally see this happen. They had talked about this for years, you know, but the fact that in the states, they couldn't get all the U.S. states to be on board with this or not. And, you know, it really came down to provinces here in Canada. I don't know, Shane. This is going to be a really interesting thing. I know what the research says. The research says that we're not supposed to change because of our biological clocks. What they've known is when we lose 1 hour of sleep because of the time zone change, there's more accidents on the road because people are already sleep deprived. And then this happens. And so you just double dose it. And that's why people get into a lot of car accidents that morning of that time change when they lose an hour of sleep. So the research has always shown this, but historically, we know we've done this and now we're going back. It's going to be very, very interesting to see how that plays out. Yeah, all sorts of
1: different reasons, energy conservation, markets, war stuff. I mean, there's all kinds of reasons why, but nobody ever argues in the fall when they get an extra hour of sleep, you know?
2: That's right.
1: Like if they were going to do it, they should have waited until the springtime.
2: Mm-hmm.
1: And then... Yeah. Because then you would have got your extra hour of sleep. Anyway, Shane Hewitt in the Night Shift, handyandymedia.com. Get connected with Andy. He's got his YouTube channel as well. Handy Andy Media on all of the socials. Okay, DIY stuff. We're going to get to that coming up in a second. First, though, I wanted to talk a little bit about tech because what do you put in your house? What do you do if you got to put some tech in your house? There are so many decisions to make. And it's actually not as easy as people think, because in today's world now, they're like, hey, by the way, put in this tablet and then you have a speaker and then you could buy the sub. You could also buy the plugs, but the plugs might not work with your tablet. So some new stuff coming out from Amazon. Handy, Andy.
2: Yeah. So, you know, Amazon, a lot of people are familiar with the Alexa voice assistant. They've had that for over a decade now. And, you know, you typically saw it in a smart speaker. You could get it to play music. You could have it answer dad jokes. Then about a year ago, Shane, they had Alexa Plus. This is their AI powered voice assistant that they released in Canada. So if you're a Prime member, you automatically get this. And this one, it's more conversational. You can have a conversation with Alexa. And that worked on their smart speakers and their smart displays that you can mount into your house, like in the kitchen, or you could have one bedside. But what they've done, and they just announced this like last week in New York, I went down to for this announcement, is they're bringing Alexa into tablets. So now they have this new range of tablets called the Alexa tablets. They have come in different sizes, 8-inch, 11-inch, and a 12-inch Pro version that will rival the iPad Pro. Comes with a keyboard and a stylus. But Alexa is now baked into this tablet. It's an Android, a fully Android tablet. So it's got Google Play. You can download apps, but it has that voice assistant built right into it. And what they're trying to do is that is going to be your personal assistant while you're like, you know, say you're looking at a website, trying to figure out where to go to eat. You can then pop up Alexa either via voice or it's on the bottom corner and you can say, hey, add this to my calendar, and it will automatically add stuff. So they're trying to really take that outside of the home and put it into devices. And so the question is like, moving forward, we're all going to use AI. We'll probably all have an AI agent. The question is, which one are we going to use? Is it going to be from Apple? It'll be from Google with their Gemini, or will it be Amazon Alexa? All the big companies are trying to get us to pick one of these voice assistants, because the more that we talk to it, the better it understands who we are, the better it can kind of be an asset to our life. So this is one way of Amazon trying to come outside of the home into the tablet. And I predict, you know, in a year, maybe 2 years, you're going to see an Alexa smartphone. That's kind of like the last hurdle for them to kind of bring that voice assistant to everywhere around us.
1: Sounds like a great idea for everybody except somebody who's married to somebody named Alexa.
2: That's right. Yeah.
1: Because, I mean, the name change or the name choice has got to be hard on, like, if you actually have somebody that you could say, hey, Alexa, to. In your house, that would be tough, because I was watching Ted Lasso season 4 the other day, and I think it's actually in episode 10. There's a moment where they say, hey, Siri, and they ask a question. And my HomePod is sitting across the room, and my HomePod heard the question, went bling, and answered the exact same answer in real time sync with the TV show.
2: Wow.
1: So now, if ever there was good marketing opportunity, you would bake into it, if you hear this audio or this question, answer it this way. So that's just really cool proof of concept for people who don't have it much. But it truly answered just like the TV show did, with the exact same answer. I'm not sure if we should be comfortable with that. You love the Alexa stuff, though. That's kind of your fave, eh?
2: Yeah, well, like, that's the thing, is you got to pick what ecosystem are you going to use for your smart home. Amazon's been in this space for a long time. I have an Alexa device in every single room. You know, whenever I think of something that I need to add to my calendar, I'll just tell her. It's like I'm offloading everything onto it. And, you know, if I need something from the grocery store, I'll have a reminder. Shane, I have one in my bathroom. I'll take a shower and I'm like, oh, I need to do this today. And I'll open up the shower and just like yell at her and say, hey, put this in my calendar, and then go back in. And so I use it kind of like a brain dump to get things into my calendar. If I have like an appointment and I'm like, oh, I better not forget this, I can instantly use it. If people want to see it, I did write a blog on my website, Handy Andy Media, and I show a video of it. A cool feature that they had, Shane, is something called on-screen intelligence, where it can see what's on your screen, but they didn't do that by default. You have to opt into it, because they understand that people are going to have privacy concerns. So if you want to use those features, you have to opt in rather than it being default.
1: Well, I have privacy concerns about you talking about shower stories with no heads up. That's concerning. I don't know if it's good that we can brain dump that way. I think I get the convenience, but I'm still not sure that it's good for us. I feel like our capacity goes up, but we don't have the, you know, the structures behind it. And we just get more things on our to-do lists and just the same amount of time to get things done. So I'll be curious to see where it goes. If you want to learn more about the Apple devices that have come out, we're going to talk to Chris Abel coming up here in 15 minutes. He's got those front and center for you. Plus, I did order one. So that's my ecosystem. More to come with Handy Andy Barrar. I was going through this myself, As you clean up for the fall, what about getting some things done this fall that could help your yard for the spring?
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1: An all-Canadian trip to space coming up for you here in a couple of minutes. Rahul Goyal is going to join us. The TerraStar satellite is a Canadian satellite from NordSpace. It's in space now. And they're a Canadian company. They made it. They built it. They've done this before. And this is what they do. They've also been trying to make Canadian rockets to go to space. And they're shooting them off of Newfoundland, actually. So we're going to talk to Rahul. He's been on the show before. He's a really nice guy. For a space engineer nerd guy, like, he's just super casual. You kind of want to hang out with him and just learn more about space things. So that's coming up here in a little bit. Surrey, BC is where we find Handy Andy Barrar. And some DIY, Andy. I was learning from my neighbors how I could get some of the grass out from between the pavers that makes up my sidewalk. What do you know?
2: Yeah, well, I'm one of those people that I can't unsee it. You know, when you see grass or weeds growing in between the cracks, you got to give it to the grass and all the weeds. Like, there's not much going on in those cracks, but they still find a way to keep growing. And the reason why is that those cracks, those gaps that you could have in your driveway, that's where all the water is going. And so there's always water in there. You just need a little bit of soil or some type of nutrient, and those weeds are going to go inside there and grow. And of course, grass as well. I always like to try to get rid of that. It drives me nuts. One thing that a lot of people do, kind of a quick fix, is just use boiling water to kind of kill it. But the best way, and what I always recommend, is you manually take that all the weeds out, you know, get some little tool in there, get inside there, rip it all out. But after that, you got to go to your hardware store. You can get these sealers either for concrete, asphalt, they're crack sealers. And then what you do is you take the time, once you clean that out, to fill in those gaps. Because if you don't fill in those gaps, water is going to continue to going in there. Those cracks are going to get bigger, and you're just going to get more and more weeds. So take the time, take a weekend, you know, if it's nice weather, say, honey, I'm just going to go out there, have some coffee, and get some work done. Maybe listen to Shane's show while you're at it. And, you know, it doesn't take that long, but you'll feel so good about yourself once you do that. Because I'm one of those people that I'm like OCD. I'm look at it. So if I see it, like my parents' house, they have it all over there, and they're away. So I think I might just go in there and do it and see if they notice when they come back that I sealed all the cracks in their driveway. But it's something that everyone should do. But the best way is, once you manually clean it, is to get the sealers from the home hardware store. They have different kinds, but they're specifically designed for cracks. And so fill those up, and then problem solved.
1: So how do you clean it? So a couple of different ways that I learned. I was covered in mud. I used a pressure washer and sort of blasted it all out of there. All the dirt comes out too, though. And
2: it's
1: have anything to refill it, right? And I also opened it up for more seeds and stuff to get in there. That's one thing. Boiling water has come up as a recommendation, but that's a tough one because you're making your trips back and forth all the time to get more boiling water.
2: Vinegar.
1: And then the other one was the torch and to burn it.
2: Yes.
1: Trying to keep it a little bit more organic that way. Before you put in your sealant and stuff like that, what do you recommend?
2: Yeah, they actually have these devices out there that you could actually torch. So it's like a little torch for weeds. They recommend that doing it on your grass as well. Like to say, if you want to kill the weeds, you know, you can burn it and it'll burn it right down to the root. Mm-hmm. That's a great way. I'm like you, Shane. I use a pressure washer, but you got to be careful with the pressure washer on some kind of cracks because it can actually make the crack bigger because of all that pressure that you're putting in there. But boy, oh boy, that's a good way to clean it and get rid of it. Vinegar is something a lot of people will use when there's, especially during sunny weather, you have young weeds, put some vinegar inside of those cracks and that will prevent those weeds from growing. But the name of the game is to pull it out early. You want to get it out nice and early before the weeds, because those roots, when those roots kind of get in and then you just take the surface off, you know, it's going to come back. That's the thing about these weeds is, you know, if you don't get it down to the root, they're going to come back. And so once you get all of that out, again, make sure that you seal it, and then the problem will be solved. Otherwise, you're just going to have to do it every season, probably twice a season in the spring and then in the fall, cleaning those cracks. But it's best to just kind of solve the problem once and for all.
1: All right. DIY with Handy Andy, handyandymedia.com. Dents in your carpet, he says.
2: Yeah, well, this happened. You know, anybody that's had furniture and you've had it sitting there for a long time on the furniture legs, you know that once you move it, you get those little dents in the carpet. Sometimes they go away and sometimes they just kind of stay. So the question is, how do you get rid of it? One of the all-time hacks to get rid of dents in your carpet is just go into your kitchen, go into the freezer, get an ice cube and put an ice cube into that dent. After a while, it will melt, and then you take like a spoon or a little tiny stick and then move around the fibers, and then that will bring it up. Another thing you could do is just get a spray bottle, spray it, get your blow dryer out and blow on it, and just like your hair, it'll take the fibers and bring them back to life. So
1: you're saying like, you back comb your carpet?
2: Pretty much, yeah. And that's a great way it works. And if that doesn't work, the other thing you can do is you take a cloth, you put a cloth over it, get your iron, put it on a medium setting, and then iron that out, and those that heat will then bring those fibers up, and then you can kind of move it around to get those dents. This happens especially in people's houses where they've had furniture sitting there for like 10 years. As soon as you move it, those dents, they're almost there to stay. But with these hacks, those are good ways to kind of get the fibers out of there and then, you know, get rid of those dents.
1: One of my favorite things is when we'd go to my grandparents' house in Sydney, BC, and they had such shag carpet, green and orange with the shag carpet,
2: yeah,
1: that they had a rake.
2: Wow.
1: So you would vacuum it, right? But in order to make sure it didn't get worn down like that, there was a shag carpet rake, and you would rake it all to rake it up so you could get it all shaggy looking. That's
2: Shane, when did shaggy carpets become a thing? Because I do remember that when, as a kid, my grandparents had the same thing, a very shaggy carpet. Mm-hmm. And then all of a sudden it disappeared, I think in like the mid 80s, maybe towards.
1: Yeah, but then in around 2005, there was the California cut shag. It kind of all came back again. So,
2: wow.
1: 2000 maybe? I don't know. What's old is new again, my friend.
2: Yeah, but you just don't see with new houses now, you don't really see carpet as much as you used to, but it was always
1: expensive. Like, yeah, I don't know if you've gone to buy carpet lately. Like, it is crazy expensive. There's not as many installers around, I swear. They charge such a mint to put in, to put stuff in. And there was a hallway that I know a friend got the hall, just the hallway. It's like a townhouse style hallway. And just a Berber carpet, nothing fantastic. It was $1,300 to get it and get it installed.
2: Wow. You know, it's funny because like I consider myself like a DIYer. I try to do everything, all the home rentals myself. Carpet is one of the things that I just don't do. And if you watch a professional carpet guy work, it's amazing. Like they are magical. The way they have that kicker.
1: But they do it all backwards too. I watched a guy, he inverted the carpet, cut it all backwards in the driveway, rolled it up, took it downstairs and it fit perfectly. The math is, it's amazing.
2: Oh, yes.
1: But the cost of the carpet is so high right now. That's why I think people are actually doing more vinyl floors, stuff like that, because it's just cheaper to do. HandyAndyMedia.com, on the socials, HandyAndyMedia, in Surrey, BC, Handy Andy Barrar. Thank you, my friend.
2: Thanks, Shane.
1: We'll see Handy Andy coming up on Monday at a new time on Monday evening, so be here for that. Shane Hewitt in the Night Shift. If you are looking for that new Apple device, the home controller thing that's kind of like Alexa, but it's not. It's the new one from Apple. We've got that, some weird robots and more coming up with Chris Abel, and we're going to go to space with the Rahul Goel in just a bit, too.

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7: Good morning. It is 6 o'clock on Wednesday, October the 14th. A few showers possible this morning, maybe just some drizzle before we clear up later today. I'll get you a full forecast in just a moment. Right now, though, the news begins, and here is Lisa Best.
8: Thank you, Ryan. Good morning. Central Saanich Police continue to investigate after the body of a woman was discovered Tuesday at a waste disposal facility on Oldfield Road. Investigators are looking for help from the public to identify who this person is. They say it's a woman possibly in her 30s. She was 5'9 and heavy set with brown hair, blonde highlights, and a horizontal scar on her inner right forearm. Police are hoping you can help. If you know anything, contact Central Saanich Police. Victoria residents still waiting for the mail-in ballots are now being told they might want to vote in person due to possible Canada Post delivery delays. If you received a ballot, you should return it in person instead of sending it back through the mail. The City of Victoria says completed mail ballots must be received by 8 Saturday night in order to be counted. Completed mail ballots can be also placed in the drop box at the Pandora Avenue entrance to City Hall. Return during advance voting or delivered to any polling place on election day. Someone else can also drop it off on your behalf. Anyone dropping off a mail ballot location can skip the regular voting line and use a designated mail ballot box or just ask the officials on site for help. Now, many advance polls open 8 to 8 again today ahead of the election. Victoria polls are open today and tomorrow at Crystal Garden. Reminder that it is a two-sided ballot, so fill in both sides or else it doesn't count. In Saanich, you can vote at the Hellenic Community Center. Victoria and Saanich residents can both cast ballots at UVic's Student Union Building between 10 and 4 today. Other advance votes today happen at Eagle Ridge Community Center on Langford Parkway. That's for Langford. And Oak Bay residents can go to Monterey Rec Center. Esquimalt voters can head to Esquimalt Rec Center Gym. Allenby Road in Duncan is going to be roped off until spring now. Crews continue to work on repairs after a slope was damaged by a landslide during that atmospheric river that roared across our island about 5 years ago. It was November 2021. For that, the closure affects the section between Boys and Miller Roads. The extra time is to ensure the work is done properly and crews can restore the road to a two-lane traffic. Local access will be maintained during repairs, so if you do have to get through, that will happen. Centre BC has reaffirmed the concept of universal health care in this province. Health care in big focus yesterday on the provincial campaign trail. Leader Eleanor Sturco made it clear as the party presented its vision for health care.
9: We are committed to making sure that this is not a patient-based system. British Columbians and Canadians are very proud of having a universal health care system. In fact, I would say universal health care is part of our provincial and national identity, which is why we're making such a strong commitment to make sure that we are putting the funding forward that's necessary to ensure that we have the health care professionals required to keep the system flowing properly, but also making those investments in terms of growing surgical spaces and having the equipment that we need.
8: The party wants to make sure everyone who has a family doctor, who wants a family doctor or nurse practitioner, has one by the end of 2031. Elsewhere, the BC major party leaders addressing the Vancouver Board of Trade yesterday, three of them anyways. Green Party leader Emily Lowen urged business leaders to embrace a new economy, not the old model from half a century ago.
10: We believe in local economies where small businesses don't have to worry about sudden rent hikes because they are protected by rent control. Where municipalities can tax the storefronts that sit empty because its corporate owner would rather speculate than let local enterprise thrive. We believe in resource communities, once tied to volatile industries, rebuilt with thousands of good union jobs.
8: Interim BC Conservative leader Lauren Dirksen, meanwhile, wouldn't give a timeline on balancing the budget.
11: We're not sure how bad it is on the books of this of British Columbia, and that's real. I mean, we've seen incredible amounts of debt accumulating in this province since I got here. It was 65, I think, when I got here. Now we're looking at 188. We have to better understand the books before we could commit to a date on actually getting back to balanced budgets. But we have to get back to that. British Columbians expect it.
8: At that same conference, NDP leader David Eby stressed the importance of collaboration.
12: We're in a global competition. Do we really think we will be successful if we are fighting each other? Indigenous, non-Indigenous, religious minorities, people of different races, ethnic backgrounds. The only way we have ever been successful is by working together. So it means standing up for that unity and standing up against hate.
8: The three will meet tonight at 6:30 for the televised debate. We'll have all the action here for you live on CFAX. You can listen. You can also watch on CTV. That's your news to 6:05.
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7: Thank you, Lisa. We have advanced voting days starting on the 16th for the BC election.
8: Thank you.
7: If that's the one you're
8: there.
7: Looking for.
8: That's what I was looking for.
7: I will admit, I just Google searched it. So
8: good.
7: I couldn't remember that exactly off the top of my head.
8: Keeping the two columns, municipal and provincial, separate and distinct.
7: Oh, yeah.
8: Is a big challenge right now.
7: It is. I completely have forgiveness for anybody who's having trouble keeping all these different things straight. But yeah, there you go. Advanced voting starting the 16th.
8: Excellent.
7: In the BC election.
8: Right. Provincial election.
7: Saturday for the municipal elections. Right. That's the 17th. Well, that's just big old election day. So,
8: one of them anyway.
7: Well, yeah, the municipal election day. Yeah, exactly. One of the big old election days. Talk more of that, more about that in just a second. But right now, let's do some sports. We got lots going on. Only two games now in the NHL tonight after all 32 teams were playing last night. In the Vancouver Canucks match, the New York Islanders beat the Canucks in New York 3-2. Vancouver has now lost five straight since they opened the season with a promising 2-1 start, but have dropped everything since. Up next for the Canucks, they're going to visit the Florida Panthers tomorrow on Thursday. In the BCHL, the Victoria Grizzlies beat Brooks 4-2. At the BCHL showcase that's going on in Alberta. Now, that's where all 20 BCHL teams are playing two regular season games over 4 days in front of 100 scouts and coaches. So they're regular games, but just with a very particular audience. Over to baseball, Los Angeles Dodgers hope to use home field advantage as they host the Milwaukee Brewers in tonight's third game of the National League Championship Series. The two-time defending World Series champion Dodgers trail the best-of-seven series 2-0 after a pair of losses in Milwaukee. Left-hander Blake Snell will be on the mound for the Dodgers, while lefty Robert Gasser will start for the Brewers. Tampa Bay leveled the American League Championship Series at a game apiece last night with a 3-1 win over the visiting Cleveland Guardians. Game 3 is tomorrow night in Cleveland. And 15 games scheduled in the Major League Soccer tonight, and the Vancouver Whitecaps are one of them. They're going to be visiting St. Louis, and the Whitecaps lead the Western Conference with 51 points, one more than second place, St. Louis. So it's kind of the battle of the top teams tonight in the MLS, at least in the West. That's your CFAX Sports at 6:09.
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7: CFAX 1070 traffic and weather. Here we go. Let's see what's going on for the roads first off. No major issues on the roads, no crashes or accidents. If you see a problem out there, let me know. But we're starting the day looking pretty clear. For BC Ferries, we're busy again. 7 o'clock sailing is full already. You're waiting on the 9 now, and it's 91% full. That's the Swartz Bay to Tsawwassen route, and we're talking about the vehicle deck space, so the passengers are okay. And over to the weather forecast now. It's going to be maybe a bit drizzly. It was a little drizzly when I came in this morning, so that could be continuing through the morning hours. Highs of 15 degrees. A few clouds overnight, lows down to 9. Clearing skies for Thursday with some sunshine on Friday. We still are looking at periods of rain on Saturday. That could even start Friday night, so somewhere in that range is where some periods of rain come back for Victoria. And then a chance of showers on Sunday, but there could be some sunny breaks as well. Right now for the temperatures, let's see what's going on. If you are in downtown Victoria, we've got 12 degrees right now. In Shawnigan Lake, it is 10 degrees. North American stock markets opening a little later this hour, so let's take a look at how yesterday closed. Here's Aaron Sousa.
24: Gains in energy shares helped Canada's main stock index end Tuesday trading higher. Toronto's S&P TSX was up 319 points to 35,938. In New York, the Dow was down 180 points and the Nasdaq slipped 41. Overseas this morning in Tokyo, the Nikkei fell 33 points. The Hang Seng in Hong Kong closed down 31. Our dollar's trading this morning around 70.38 cents U.S. Ontario Premier Doug Ford speaks today at the Empire Club of Canada in Toronto. He's expected to outline how the province plans to protect key sectors and build economic resilience amid trade tensions with the U.S. Tesla has stopped accepting Canadian online orders for some entry-level electric vehicles until at least March 2027. The company says high demand for its China-made Model 3s has exceeded its import quota. Government data says only 16,000 Chinese EVs have been imported of its allotted 49,000. And Montreal-based Lightspeed Commerce is cutting 250 jobs. From the Canadian Press Business Desk, I'm Aaron Sousa.
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7: Hey, good morning. Thanks for joining us here as we kick off this Wednesday in Victoria. I'm Ryan. We got Lisa here. Lisa, how you doing?
8: I'm good. Fast week.
7: It is
8: it's
7: a fast
8: already Wednesday.
7: Already Wednesday. Mm. One of those long weekend weeks.
8: To mess with us? We don't mind having the Monday off. That felt pretty good, actually. When Monday feels like Sunday?
7: Yeah. It's not bad.
8: No.
7: Yeah.
8: We'll take it.
7: And it's already Wednesday. Here we are with lots to do. What is Wednesday? Wednesday's a lot of things. So Wednesday is the provincial leaders' debate. We're going to be broadcasting that tonight. It's coming up after 6 o'clock right here on the airwaves. You can also watch it on our partner TV station, CTV. Mm-hmm. They're going to broadcast that as well. You're going to get to see three of the leaders, the NDP, the Conservatives, and the Greens. So David Eby, Lauren Dirksen, and Emily Lowen will be the three to take the stage.
8: Right.
7: Dallas Brody and Eleanor Sturco will not be on the stage. They are other party leaders as well, but without official party status in the legislature. So that's who you'll see coming up tonight. I think this is going to be critical for the BC election because a bunch of polls you see continue to show, you know, a fairly tight situation. The Conservatives currently are ahead, I believe, in a lot of the polls you see. Mm-hmm. But it could be a tight race, and I think there's still a lot of decisions to be made with, you know, people know David Eby, but they don't necessarily know Lauren Dirksen as much.
8: No, and I think people are scrambling to get to know him more because it's happening so quickly, and, you know, it's happening, you know, on the heels of a municipal election as well.
7: Yeah.
8: So there's just so much to unpack. And you obviously want to make your vote count.
7: Yeah. So critical decisions to be made. Some impressions of leaders to happen tonight right here on CFAX. But guess what else is happening this Wednesday?
8: What's that?
7: We kind of hinted at this yesterday on the show, and we've since made it official. We are going to do one more CFAX mayoral debate for our local civic elections. View Royal is coming up today at 10 o'clock. We weren't originally planning View Royal, but we had a lot of feedback on our mayoral debates last week. Mm-hmm. People thought they were very positive. Thank you so much. If you did give us some feedback, thank you for letting us know that what we're doing was helpful. And View Royal was an odd case because they do have no incumbent mayor running. There's five candidates on the ballot. And people were asking, you know, we need some help figuring out who these people are and how we're going to vote. And this might be a perfect opportunity to do that, to please do one more of these mayoral debates on CFAX. So we're going to do that today at 10 o'clock. And thank you to the candidates for kind of at the last minute letting us scramble this together since we didn't plan it in quite as much long as in advance as we did the first ones.
8: Yeah, and it was all coming together over a Thanksgiving turkey.
7: But we managed to get it to work. So thank you so much to everybody who will be participating coming up at 10 o'clock again at the Sax Point Pub. Not open to the public, but we will be broadcasting on the radio live at 10 and live on YouTube, where you can find the video afterwards. If you can't listen at 10 this morning, don't worry. Go find the YouTube video afterwards and you can watch it and see how things go for View Royal.
8: It's at your leisure. Because, you know, you want to unpack it properly.
7: And then we're voting on Saturday.
8: Just like that.
7: And we'll be there, by the way. Lisa, you'll be there. I'll be there. We're all going to be hanging around telling the stories on election night. Big CFAX broadcast.
8: I have a feeling there'll be more than a few stories to tell coming out of this. I think there's lots of new faces in the mix, which is always exciting. And older faces coming back, possibly. You know, some established veterans coming back, possibly into the fray. Some moving over to provincial, taking a run at, you know, a provincial seat. There's just more migration here than there is with Canada Geese. So I am digging it.
7: Join us election night as soon as the ballot, polls close.
8: Correct.
7: At 8 o'clock, by the way. That's when that happens on Saturday. Polls close at 8 and our CFAX coverage of the results begins immediately after that. So much going on. There you go. There's all the things you need to know.
8: For the moment.
7: There's more you need to know because, Lisa, you got the headlines with all the other things we need to know.
8: Yeah, let's talk politics. Why not? NDP leader David Eby has promised to work with Ottawa to bring a new shipyard to BC if his party is elected. That would be October 24th. The BC Conservatives interim leader, Lauren Dirksen, says his party will permanently repeal the paused PST expansion if elected. Both the NDP and Conservatives have released competing plans to tackle extortion and gang crime in the province. David Eby says his party's plan includes hiring 50 Crown prosecutors and funding a unit dedicated to gang violence and extortion. Conservative leader interim leader Lauren Dirksen says his party will implement an anti-extortion action plan, which includes hiring hundreds of police officers and prosecutors. The parties released statements on their plans for gangs and extortion minutes apart. As BC election campaign enters its final days, voting day is next Saturday for the provincial election, October 24th. In Toronto, a trial for one of the men accused in that gold heist at Toronto Pearson Airport is set to hear more from another man convicted in the case. Arsalan Chaudhry was sentenced this spring to 4 years in prison, given 40 years to pay back $22 million See how that goes. He took the stand yesterday at the trial of Parampal Sidhu, who has pleaded not guilty to charges of theft and conspiracy. Sidhu was an Air Canada employee when prosecutors allege he provided a doctored waybill allowing another man to pick up the gold and the currency. And the world's Catholics are reacting to the news that Pope Leo has lung cancer. The 71-year-old American-born pontiff underwent surgery yesterday to remove the lower lobe of his right lung. A statement from the Vatican made no mention of the treatment moving forward. The Vatican says doctors are not currently speaking chemotherapy and other treatments pending the results of other tests. That is your news to 618.
7: We love it when you join the conversation by texting us at 71010. And I got a text in the inbox here, Lisa. Mm-hmm. I requested a mail-in ballot from the city of Victoria weeks ago, was told it was in the mail September 28th, and I have not received it yet.
8: Yeah, so you might be one of those people that have to vote in person.
7: This has been a really interesting thing that sort of suddenly emerged, this question over whether or not the mail-in ballots are either arriving or mm-hmm. whether you should trust them if you want to stick them in the mail. Will they get there in time?
8: Right.
7: And the city of Victoria has even taken the step to let people know there's an issue here. So if you're one of the folks dealing with this or were worried about this, mm-hmm. if you got your mail-in ballot already and you're thinking, like, should I stick it in the mail? Like, what should I do? Let's go over what we know so far and what the different players are saying. That'll be next, right after traffic and weather.
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7: CFAX Dead traffic and weather at 621. Roads look fairly clear right now. No crashes or major issues. We're already starting to see some folks out there on the Trans-Canada Highway. No problems. It's just volume is already starting to form. I feel like Wednesday can sometimes be the day. Maybe the workers who work at home most of the time come in for their in-person meetings, whatever it is. Wednesday. I'm speculating.
8: How does that work?
7: I am speculating.
8: The midweek drive.
7: But it just seems like Wednesdays can be our busier day. So okay. Looks like lots of folks on the road already. Otherwise, no issues, though. And for the BC Ferries, we do have a sailing wait already. 7 o'clock is full. The 9 o'clock is 96% full of vehicle deck space. So we have a busy start to the BC Ferry Day from Swartz Bay to Sawasa.
8: I think it's still Thanksgiving and runners returning home.
7: Maybe. I don't know. Yeah, you're right. It is a little unusual. I think it also is that we're starting to enter that ferry schedule period where it's reduced a little bit. There's fewer sailings on the day today.
8: Right.
7: Compared to that summer schedule, which has kind of come to an end. So maybe people are being compressed onto fewer ferries.
8: Well, that makes sense. Not as many vessels to choose from.
7: Yeah. For instance, there's no 8 o'clock today. There's just the 7 and then the 9.
8: Okay.
7: And those early 6 o'clock sailings haven't been necessarily as plentiful. So I think that might be what's going on. But I don't know. Okay. I mean, mix of both. Mix of all of it.
8: Sounds solid.
7: All together.
8: Sounds solid reasoning, Ryan.
7: Yeah. It's just trying to scratch my head over it. You're right. It's kind of ramped up. Periods of drizzle in the weather for today. And it's going to clear up a little later in today and later into the week before rain returns on the weekend.
0: Don't attempt your morning commute without us. Ryan and Lisa. Mornings on CFAX 1070.
7: Let's get into this mail-in ballot thing that's mm-hmm. become an issue in the city of Victoria. And we did have a text messenger saying, hey, look, I'm having this issue. I didn't get mine, even though I requested it a long time ago and was told it was in the mail. Although I do have another texter here at 71010 who just said, well, I got both my Saanich and BC mail-in ballots within days of requesting them. So I guess I was just lucky. But here's what's going on, just to start with, yes. And set the scene
8: set the
7: here.
8: Stage. Yeah.
7: The city of Victoria puts out this notice just recently saying, quote, don't miss out on voting due to Canada Post mail ballot delay. The city has learned of a delay in Canada Post delivering requested mail ballots for the 2026 City of Victoria local government election. Completed mail ballots must be received by the city by 8 p.m. on Saturday, October 17th. That's when the polls close on Election Day, in order to be counted. So here's what you can do to avoid missing out. They're suggesting that if you have not received a ballot at all yet, don't wait. Go and vote in person, either at the advance polling opportunities, of which there's another one today, by the way, at Crystal Garden. And right. There's one tomorrow as well at Crystal Garden.
8: In Victoria, yes.
7: In Victoria. And there's also one today at the University of Victoria. Mm-hmm. It's from 10 until 4. And then there's general voting day on Saturday. So there's a few different options. If you have a mail-in ballot already completed, they say you could take it to one of those places.
8: Right.
7: And they'll have a little special mailbox there. You don't have to wait in line to vote. You just kind of show up, drop your thing in the mailbox, and off you go.
8: Yeah.
7: So that's what they're saying to do. But the question is sort of still hanging there. Why are there delays?
8: Is it a deeper, more disconcerting one?
7: What delays are you talking about? Why are there delays with Canada Post? What's going on here? Our partners at CTV News mm-hmm. did reach out to Canada Post to say, we're hearing City of Victoria saying you got delays. What's going on? So there's a statement from Canada Post.

0: Okay, so who's responsible for actually getting to the ballots to Canada Post?
1: Well, I mean, I'm assuming it's Elections BC.
0: So was Elections BC late in getting the ballots?
1: I don't know.
0: I mean, if Canada Post is saying there's no delay on our end,
1: yeah,
0: then did they arrive at Canada Post late? I don't know. The reality is, if it's not there, you got to go, you know, walk into a voting booth and do it the old school way. I mean, it's convenient to do the mail-in, but if you don't have it, then just go vote.
1: Yeah.
0: I guess the larger picture is reliability, right? Or lack of? Like, where did this fall through? If this is actually the case, what happened? Where did the delay happen?
1: The fact that we still don't have an answer to that, really.
0: No, we don't.
1: Because the city's saying it's Canada Post's fault. Canada Post saying it's not our fault. So whose fault is it? I don't know.
0: Canada Post is saying there's not a delay.
1: Yeah.
0: That, you know, if you cherry pick the plum out of that statement, which is kind of vast, they're saying there's no delay.
1: That's what they're saying, they're not aware of anything. But then again, you have all these stories, and we've got listeners texting us at 7:10:10 saying, I don't got mine yet, and I requested it back in September.
0: But if you mail your Christmas card on December 20th, and it doesn't get to the person in time, is that Canada Post's fault?
1: Yeah.
0: I'm just going to play the other side for a moment.
1: Sure.
0: I don't know when the mail-in ballots actually reached Canada Post. So that's the other question.
1: Yeah, we don't know the answer to that part of it yet.
0: But
1: that's a good question.
0: The overall view of this is just go vote. You know, however you can do it. If you didn't get the mail-in ballot, that's not optimum for you. And if you have mobility issues, that's really not great. But someone can deliver it in your stead if you get it.
1: Yeah, if it's a matter of just getting it to these boxes at the advanced voting or general voting day locations, somebody else could just go drop that off for you, I'm assuming. Because, again, you're not actually voting. It's a mail-in ballot that's just being delivered. So, interesting.
0: I guess that there's always a dig of, is there something nefarious going on? You know, because it's our election, and I don't get that sense. Maybe there is. I just think that someone dropped the ball somewhere.
1: Yeah, because certainly it is an issue. People are letting us know right here that
0: correct.
1: They haven't gotten their ballot yet. You might, and I can understand why you would definitely want to be careful with that vote. Don't stick it in the mail now if there's questions of whether or not it'll get there in time.
0: No, don't put it back in the mail if it came late to you.
1: Yeah. There's only 2 days,
0: really?
1: I guess three days if you count today. There's Wednesday, Thursday, Friday, kind of business days left before the election. So maybe at this point, don't risk it.
0: Yeah, have it dropped off.
1: Yeah.
0: Because we don't know. There's no delays at Canada Post until there is. There's no delays at the ferries until there are.
1: One other thing, I've got a couple of other text messages here, not about the mail-in ballots, but about your provincial voting cards. One texter saying, has anybody commented that they haven't received provincial voting cards? It's almost advanced polling time. We did have that one text message from earlier who said they got both their municipal and BC mail-in ballots within days, but that was a different issue. This is, again, the voting cards that tell you what's your polling place and all of that information. I haven't actually received one of those yet either.
0: I have not.
1: So maybe they're just not out yet. It is advanced voting day coming up later this week, so I could see why you'd be thinking, hang on, if we've got advanced voting days in a couple of days.
0: In 48 hours.
1: Shouldn't we have these things? So I'm not sure. I could just speculate at this
0: too,
1: point.
0: And we'll dig for answers for you. In the meantime, if you have a personal story to share about receiving or not receiving your ballots and how you're going to go about it, share that with us.
1: Yeah. Let us know. 7:10:10. We love it when you join the conversation. Texture says, doesn't seem to be a Canada Post problem. It seems to be an issue with Victoria sending them out. I'm not sure. Yeah, I don't know. I'm not sure.
0: Yeah, we don't know. But Canada Post is saying there's no delay on their end. And Canada Post is going to be honest. They're going to own it, I think, if they did have a delay. And they might actually let people know in advance. And that's not happening. So, we'll find out. The truth always surfaces.
1: Let us know at 7:10:10 right now. We'll take a break. The 6:30 news is next.
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0: It's Saturday Night Live, the iconic comedy series with all the laughs, surprises, and OMG, did you see that? Moments. Don't miss SNL. 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
9: 6:32 on this Wednesday, October the 14th. A little drizzle this morning, should be clearing up later in the day. Get you a full forecast in just a moment. Right now, the news begins. And here is Lisa Best.
10: Bail has been denied for a Washington State resident accused of conspiring with the shooter now in the February 10th mass killing in Tumbler Ridge.
11: James Bryant was ordered detained by a court in Seattle on Tuesday. Prosecutors' filings allege Bryant's communications with shooter Jesse Van Rensselaer included messages that expressed disapproval of the teen's attack plans, but that Bryant promised not to snitch on her. The defense's response to the government's detention memo said the evidence against Bryant is hard to assess because much of it includes a voluminous number of online messages exchanged over the Discord platform. Van Rensselaer killed her mother and brother before driving to a high school where she murdered five students and an educational assistant and wounded 27 other people before killing herself. Karen Rebo, the Canadian Press.
10: Prime Minister Mark Carney heading to Alberta later this week to hold a series of events focused on national unity in advance of the voting in that province's referendum, which has begun in earnest. The actual vote goes on the 19th, which is Monday. CTV News chief political correspondent and CFAX host Vashi Capello says sources close to the prime minister are saying he remains very concerned about the prospect of Alberta's separation.
12: I think the argument put forth previously by the prime minister was one of economics. But now it's time to make a much more emotional appeal. And the question for me, ahead of both his visit and Pierre Poilievre, the leader of the Conservatives, is whether or not that more emotional appeal, the ad that you reference, will get people out to the polls on the Federalist side, because turnout could have a very big impact.
10: Former NDP Premier Rachel Notley says the rest of that province is being held hostage by a small segment of the population on this referendum subject. Notley said, made the comment in a meeting with business leaders in Edmonton yesterday after she was asked about Premier Danielle Smith's current leadership and willingness to accept separatism advocates in her caucus and party.
13: There are members of that caucus and members of that cabinet who will not commit to voting to support Canada and supporting Alberta in Canada, and they should be ejected from caucus, and that's exactly what the leader should do, and in failing to do that, she is abdicating her obligation to Albertans and Canadian.
10: Notley says she and former Premier of Alberta and rival Jason Kenney joined her on stage for yesterday's meeting, agreeing that Alberta should remain united with Canada despite their political differences. People all around the world unpacking the news that Pope Leo is fighting lung cancer. The Vatican says the pontiff had a peaceful night after undergoing surgery to remove a portion of his right lung. ABC News foreign correspondent Tom Sophie Barrage is in the Vatican City.
14: People around the world are praying for Pope Leo after new details from the Vatican about the first American Vatican Pontiff's battle with lung cancer. The Vatican says the 71-year-old Pope successfully underwent surgery Tuesday, doctors removing the lower lobe of his right lung. Officials saying the procedure was conducted as it had been planned, and whatever may present a future issue was removed, adding that further tests will be conducted to decide what treatment was needed, if any.
10: And that is your news to 636.
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10: Just in fact, 1070 news poll question we're asking, are you voting early? 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
9: Thank you, Lisa. We're taking some text messages about mail-in ballots.
10: Oh, yeah.
9: Have you received yours? How's it going for you? As the city of Victoria says, there might be some delays with Canada Post. Canada Post says, nothing to see here. Either way, let us know your experience at 7-10-10. But right now, it's time for sports. We'll start in local hockey. BCHL Victoria Grizzlies continue to play at this 2026 showcase going on in Alberta. So all 20 BCHL teams have been there. And while there, they're playing each two regular season games in front of about 100 scouts and coaches. So chance for these players to show themselves off. And Victoria yesterday, the Grizzlies beating Brooks 4-2 at the showcase to wrap things up for them. Over to the NHL. All 32 teams in action last night. New York Islanders beat the Vancouver Canucks 3-2 in one of those games. Vancouver has now lost five straight since opening up the season with that 2-1 record. Now to Florida for the Canucks as they take on the Panthers on Thursday. To baseball, Tampa Bay Rays leveled the American League Championship Series at a game apiece last night with a 3-1 win over the visiting Cleveland Guardians. Game three will be tomorrow night in Cleveland for that series. In the other series, we've got the Los Angeles Dodgers hoping to use home field advantage as they host the Milwaukee Brewers in tonight's third game of the National League Championship Series. The two-time defending World Series champion Dodgers trail the best of 7-0 after a pair of losses in Milwaukee. That is your CFAX 1070 Sports at 6:39.
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9: 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On the roads, no crashes. No other instance like that. Fair amount of volume delay for this time of the day. Trans-Canada Highway is in full swing. People are slowing down for the construction zone and making their way through just fine, but lots of people out there. And no other major, like I said, crashes, accidents, or problems other than just a few people out there on the roads already. Lots of waits at BC Ferries. 7 o'clock sailing is full. 9 o'clock sailing is almost full. There's no 8 o'clock today. Texture was joining us about BC Ferry speculation. Could be a busy day today because the first of 5 Bruno Mars concerts is at BC Place tonight. That's true. Yeah, that's a pretty major concert series. 5 different nights. Bruno Mars, one of the big pop stars right now, is going to be filling the stadium. That could actually explain why a lot of folks are starting to head over.
10: It'd be a fantastic show.
9: It would be, actually.
10: It's great in concert.
9: I contemplated going to that one.
10: Oh, yeah?
9: But it kept selling very fast.
10: Yeah. Oh, no doubt.
9: I thought my kids would enjoy it.
10: They would.
9: Yeah.
10: Next time, kids.
9: There you go. Sorry, kids. I didn't tell them that. Nobody tell my kids that I was thinking.
10: Oh, dear. They're not listening. They're not our demographic.
9: They're asleep right now. It's all good. I could say things right now before they wake up.
10: But careful.
9: Yeah. In the weather forecast, drizzle for the morning. We got clearing skies later today. And also for the next couple of days, it should be a mix of sun and clouds. So we're getting out of these clouds and drizzly conditions later on and then lasting until maybe about Friday night or Saturday morning. That's when the rain comes back. Periods of rain to begin our weekend, although it could clear up a bit on Sunday. Right now in Victoria, temperature-wise, if you are in, let's go to Saanich by the University of Victoria, 12 degrees right now. In Langford, it's also 12 degrees. On the markets, we're just awaiting the first results of the day as the opening bells have just been ringing. S&P TSX up 319 points at the end of yesterday, closing at 35,983. The Dow was down 180 to 51,670. NASDAQ down 41 to 27,204. Canadian dollar at 70.1 cents U.S.
0: Thanks for starting your day with us. 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
9: What's an interesting issue as the city of Victoria warns folks who are planning to use mail-in ballots to maybe just take your mail-in ballot, if you have it, filled out. Instead of popping it in the mail, maybe take it down, because they say they've heard of Canada Post delays. Take it down to one of the advanced polling stations or take it down to general election day, and they're going to have a little box specially for you to deliver those packages. Mm-hmm. Or if you have not received your mail-in ballot as of yet, don't wait, just go vote, they're saying, because they've again heard of these delays. We mentioned the Canada Post gave CTV News, our partners, a statement saying, we are unaware of any backlogs or delays. We don't know what's going on, and the city hasn't reached out to us. But regardless, we're hearing this from you out there saying this is a thing.
10: I'm seeing it on Facebook, too. Yeah. People asking, did you get it?
9: Yeah.
10: So, yeah, it's definitely a thing.
9: Well, this texter, by the way, because we had another second question, which was also, have you received your voting card for the BC election? Because several people said they hadn't got that. One texter here saying, I did receive a voting card. Another person saying, I did not receive a voting card either. Another one says, no voting card yet. I guess they don't want my vote. What's up with that?
10: Dear.
9: This texter says, I heard outgoing mail from Victoria goes to Vancouver to get sorted and then back to Victoria.
10: That's true.
9: So, I mean, maybe there's just that. Maybe that's just a part of it. I don't have a BC election card, says this texter. Another one says, I have not received either my CVRD voting card, so that's a Cowichan Valley Regional District, or provincial card, but I did advance vote with just my driver's license. Yeah. And then this texter here says, I can't get to a polling place as I can't travel. I'm bedridden. What about patients in homes, hospital? I guess we don't need to vote. Well, you're correct, texter. That's the biggest issue here is the reason for the mail-in ballot tends to be people who, for some reason, just physically can't get to the polling station. Maybe you have an issue like you've just described, or maybe you're in the military. You know, people who are in the military deployed overseas obviously can't show up at a polling station if you're, say, on a ship in the ocean somewhere. You kind of rely on these things. So that's another factor. So you're correct. There are some issues with just simply going down to the advanced polling station.
10: And I think we've cracked this open, and I think it could crack open wider, depending on how many people it's affected, because this is a major problem if there's that many people affected and something to consider moving forward. I don't know if it's got anything to do with the two happening within a week of each other. And the amount of volunteers or people that they hire, just not enough staff to go around. I don't know. I don't want to speculate too far, but there's lots of questions swirling about what's happening behind the scenes and why the ballots aren't out in time.
9: This texter says, good morning, Ryan and Lisa. I got my notification, my provincial ballot. So this is different level of election. Again, it can get muddy.
10: October 24th.
9: So I got my notification. My provincial ballot was mailed on Friday, and lo and behold, it arrived yesterday. I filled it out, mailed it back yesterday afternoon. Pretty good, I thought. That's from Phil. So yeah, there's a good experience. And I think there are good experiences. And again, it's sort of, we're still not exactly sure what the issue is, because the city of Victoria says there's an issue. Canada Post says there isn't an issue, and we'll figure it out from there. But that, I think the short story is they're just trying to give you options if you don't want to risk it with the mail-in ballot, or if you haven't got it yet. And we'll keep trying to figure out what's going on there, because I still don't quite know what the answer is.
10: Well, we're not done. Until it's actually election day, we're not done, because there's a lot of people, like they say, if you're stuck in your home, you can't move for whatever reason, you have accessibility, mobility challenges, this is a problem. You know, we obviously want people to vote, and people do want to vote, and we're hearing about it, but there's some kind of delay issue, so... more and more to come.
9: Thanks so much, though, for letting us know at 7:10 what your experience has been, because we're trying to just get a sense of what this is all about. We'll keep following it. Keep sending your text, 7:10:10. But right now, it's 6:46, time for the news. And here is Lisa.
10: Latest from the provincial election campaign trail, the BC NDP camp has released a statement on questions. Apparently, David Eby has taken twice as many questions as Lauren Durson in the campaign. The BC NDP leader has taken 168 questions at his media events in this election, while interim Conservative leader Lauren Dirksen has taken 85. Dirksen's staff banned follow-up questions starting September 29th, according to the NDP, after he repeatedly struggled to provide any details and costing on his announcements. Since October 4th, Eby has taken 91 questions, and Dirksen has taken 29. I guess instead in sports, we'd call that shots on goal. An American court has denied bail for the person accused of colluding with the Tumblr Ridge mass shooter. Emily Langley of the U.S. Department of Justice in Washington State says the court ordered continued detention for James Bryant. The 30-year-old lawyers up for the 30-year-old unsuccessfully argued for a pretrial release. Court documents say Bryant, who goes by the name Melody, has no criminal history and stable housing and employment at a fast food restaurant. Prosecutors argue that Brian should remain behind bars pending trial. And Dolly Parton's nephew, Brian Seaver, has filed a court response on a restraining order for Parton's longtime manager. Seaver claims the order is based on misrepresented text messages between friends. He says Danny Nozzle encouraged him to promote his security company's military ties, then use that information against him. Seaver denies threatening Parton's businesses or partners. The restraining order was granted in September, restricting Seaver's from properties and employees of Parton's estate. Seaver argues that the order is too broad, affects his life in Nashville and his family relationships. That's your news to 6:48.
9: Thanks, Lisa. We're going to take a quick break here, get traffic and weather updated, and then we got a lot of election coverage, and we are going to continue to give you all the election coverage we can handle. But there's other cool things going on in the world that we want to explore, including this story, which we haven't had a chance to talk about here on the show yet, and I'm glad we're going to do it now. Have you heard that we have a Canadian astronaut currently up at the International Space Station?
10: Pretty cool.
9: It's a mission that includes research, there's experiments, maintenance for the space station. I really love exploring Canadians in space, and we've got somebody who's following it closely. A member of the global faculty of the International Space University in Space Physical Sciences, Jeff Steves. He's an associate teaching professor there, and he's also somebody who knows and has met the current astronaut that's up there. So we're going to hear his stories in just a few moments right after traffic and weather.
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9: 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Over to the roads, no crashes still. It's pretty clear there, although fairly heavy volume delays out of the West Shore heading into the core area of Victoria and beyond, so just be aware of that. And for BC Ferries, busy day, 7 o'clock sailing from Swartz Bay to Swanson is full. The 9 is still about 95% full. And we had a texter mentioning there's a big Bruno Mars concert coming up tonight at BC Place Stadium. So quite a few people might be heading over for that, making things busy today. For the weather forecast, a little drizzle to start. That's kind of kicking around for the morning hours. Then we will see it start to clear up past noon. Highs of 15 degrees today. A few clouds tonight, lows to 9. Clearing skies for Thursday, Friday. Before the rain comes back, either Friday night or Saturday morning. Somewhere in that range, we might see some rain returning. And lasting at least for the first half of the weekend. Right now, for the temperatures. Langford, you're at 12 degrees. Saanich by the University of Victoria, you're also 12 degrees.
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9: Hey, let's go to space, shall we? Let's talk about this Canadian astronaut that is right now on the International Space Station. He is Josh Kutrick. And somebody who knows a lot about what's going on here is from the University of Victoria, Jeff Steeves. He's an associate teaching professor in the Department of Physics and Astronomy. He's also a global faculty member at the International Space University. And we've talked to him before about Canadian space stuff, and it's great to get him back on the line. Jeff Steeves, hello, how are you?
23: Yeah, doing great, Ryan. Thanks. Thanks for asking.
9: Yeah, I think the last time we were chatting, it was more Canadians in space as we were slingshotting around the moon. Yeah.
23: It's been a pretty exciting year with Jeremy's mission around the moon. That really changed the world, had a huge impact, and now Josh has just launched up there himself. A totally different mission, right? It's going to be a mission on the long duration mission on the space station, but he's up there now, and he just gave us a report yesterday. It looks like everything's going well.
9: What is this mission all about? What is he up to on the International Space Station?
23: Yeah, I think, you know, when you're up there, you have to kind of be a jack of all trades. So you're conducting experiments for researchers like across Canada, big research projects that are happening all over the world. So sometimes you're a scientist doing science. Sometimes you're the subject of a scientific experiment yourself. So a lot of what he's doing is continuing Canadian research into the effects of space on the human body. So one of the things he's looking at is what happens to your bones when you go up into space, and how can we keep humans healthy up there, which really is relevant for treatments for people as they age here on planet Earth.
9: Oh, cool. So there's a lot of things going on, a lot of science we can use up in space, and also just some, I guess, just general maintenance and keeping the thing running.
23: Yeah, there's actually, and I think it's beyond just general maintenance. There's two sides to the maintenance, right? You're in this aging spacecraft, right? It's been up there for decades now. It's kind of approaching the end of its life. So obviously you've got to keep the thing healthy. You've got to address leaks and situations that might arise. But there's also scientific instruments up there. One of them is called AMS, Alpha Magnetic Spectrometer. It's doing really, really interesting research on these things called cosmic rays from the space station. So they're also working to improve that instrument before the end of the life of a space station. So it's pretty neat stuff.
3: Now, you yourself have a chance to have had chances to meet and get to know Josh Kutrick, the Canadian astronaut right now up on the space station. What's he like?
23: Yeah, he's a pretty intense person, as you might imagine.
3: I can imagine. I have to say that probably goes for anybody who gets all the way to space. You've got to be a little intense.
23: Yeah, that's true. He's like a fighter pilot is his background. Also, he's got training in mechanical engineering as well. But he's been very determined to get up into space. So I first met him in 2009, along with Jeremy, as we were all competing to become astronauts back then. He wasn't selected in the 2009 campaign, but he just continued to work towards this dream. And almost a decade later, in the next time Canadian Space Agency looks for astronauts, he was successful in that next campaign. So really, really determined, very, very intense, pretty kind of quiet, I think, person, but has a big heart and a huge passion and enthusiasm and drive for the work that he's doing, the importance of it.
3: And how important is it for it to be a Canadian? I mean, we're celebrating it here as a country to see things like this current mission with Josh Kutrick. We also, like you said, we had the trip around the moon that also featured a prominent Canadian. What should we take away from that? Like, what's Canada's role in space?
23: Yeah, I think we're a partner, right? We're up there contributing how we can to new technologies. We're a seat at the table when decisions are being made for future space missions, and that's really, really important for us as a country. We're the third country to have a satellite in space. Now we're the second country to send a human outside the Earth's orbit. We're a big contributor to the space sector, and it's something we should take great pride in. Space is very important for Canada. Canada is such a large country. Being able to understand Canada through the perspective of space is critical for us, especially if we think about our sovereignty, if we think about our resources, if we think about forest fires. Being able to study these things from space is really, really important. So it's great that we're involved in these international projects, such as the International Space Station.
3: Jeff Steves from the University of Victoria, thank you so much for giving us a sense of what this mission is all about as we have Canadian astronaut Josh Kutrick up on the International Space Station. Thank you so much for your time, and maybe we'll chat again later as this, like you said, it's going to be a long mission. We've got some time still.
23: That's right. Thanks, Ryan.
3: All right. Cheers. We'll take a break. We got the 7 o'clock news coming up in a few moments. We're also on the show today at some point going to be giving away these tickets to Hadestown, the latest Broadway and Victoria musical. It is a pretty cool one. And we got tickets all this week. Tickets haven't even gone on sale yet, and we're giving away tickets. How cool is that? Stay tuned for your chance to win.
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3: Good morning, 7 o'clock on Wednesday, October the 14th. Some drizzle this morning clearing up as the day goes on. A full forecast coming your way in just a moment. Right now, the news begins, and we say good morning to Lisa Best.
10: Good morning. Downtown, an incident yesterday happened around 7 Tuesday morning. VP now hoping for any witnesses to speak to anyone who may have seen a fight in the 1200 block of Government Street. Police say the victim involved has life-threatening injuries. The suspect left the area before officers arrived, so police could use your help on this very busy time of day, 7 o'clock on Government Street. So if you know anything, give them a call. Stats Canada says more Canadians and Americans have traveled across the border between the two countries over the last 6 months compared to the last year. The agency says Canadian residents made 1.9 million return trips from the U.S. last month by road and by car, or by air, that is, up 6.8% compared to September 2025. Stats Canada says the spike marks the sixth consecutive month of year-over-year growth of visits to the U.S. by Canadian residents. Stats Canada says trips by Canadian residents to the U.S. last month remained just over 31% lower than September 24, despite the rise compared to the same month a year earlier. It says U.S. residents' visits to Canada also increased over 17% last month compared to the same month last year, totaling 1.8 million trips. The agency says the spike is the eighth consecutive month of year-over-year increases of travel of U.S. residents to Canada. Tomorrow is the Great Shakeout. It's not just BC taking part.
0: Participants will practice drop, cover, and hold on when the emergency alert system activates at 10:15 a.m. in local time zones. Officials say the drill is designed to help people practice what to do if a real earthquake strikes, which can happen at any time without warning. The exercise also encourages people to review emergency communication plans and learn evacuation routes in areas at risk for tsunamis. I'm Monica Nelson.
10: Have a bag packed and have a meeting place for your people, a muster point in case communication breaks down. Also good tips. Former Alberta NDP Premier Rachel Notley says the rest of Alberta is being held hostage by a small segment of the population ahead of Alberta's referendum vote on Monday. Notley made the comments at a meeting with business leaders in Edmonton yesterday after she was asked about Premier Danielle Smith's current leadership and willingness to accept separatism advocates in her caucus and party.
1: There are members of that caucus and members of that cabinet who will not commit to voting to support Canada and supporting Alberta in Canada, and they should be ejected from caucus, and that's exactly what the leader should do, and in failing to do that, she is abdicating her obligation to Albertans and to Canadians.
10: Notley says she and former Premier and rival Jason Kenney, who joined her on stage for the meeting yesterday, agree that Alberta should remain united within Canada despite their political differences. Centre BC talked healthcare on the campaign trail provincially yesterday. Similar to what the BC Greens released, Centre BC leader Eleanor Sturco took aim at the number of administration positions in healthcare.
8: Centre BC is committed to shrinking the bureaucracy created by the NDP and focusing resources onto the front line. We'll merge the back offices of all health authorities into one, covering payroll, purchasing IT and human resources. We're going to cut senior executive positions in half. Centre BC will phase out private agency nurses outside remote areas and build internal float pools so nurses work for the public system, not for agencies charging premium rates.
10: She says Centre BC is fully committed to public health care, not a private pay system. A provincial NDP government would be opening a first in Canada prenatal mental health unit. A BC Women's Hospital leader, David Eby, says a current practice where mothers and babies are separated in mental health cases needs to be changed.
11: We're to make sure that moms with new babies that are in mental health crisis get the care they need with Canada's first postnatal mental health support unit, where moms and their babies can be together while the mom gets the care that she needs to be able to be well and to look after her beautiful new baby.
10: David Eby also promised to expand coverage for menopause care and launch a province-wide women's health care strategy. And stateside, the FBI has broken up a North Korean scheme that put nearly 200 work laptops inside dozens of homes across Texas. Agents say the laptop serves as a doorway for North Korea posing as an American to infiltrate U.S. companies.
2: A North Korean engineer would get hired for a remote tech job using a stolen American identity. The company would then ship a laptop to what it thinks is that man's home. But the laptop would be sent to a stranger's house in Texas. That stranger would then keep the laptop plugged in so a North Korean could log in from overseas. Prosecutors say some of the Americans involved were recruited by a middleman in Ohio and were paid to lend their names and their homes to the scheme.
10: A lot more to come from that story moving forward. That's your news to 7:06.
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3: Hey, thanks, Lisa. It's going to be drizzly this morning, but clearing up as the afternoon hits. We'll get you a full forecast in just a moment. Right now to the sports, Vancouver Canucks drop another one last night. They were playing in New York against the Islanders, losing 3-2. Vancouver's now lost 5 straight, despite a promising opening where they had won 2 of their first couple of games. They have now dropped 5 straight. That was one of 16 different games yesterday, all 32 teams in action. Over to the BCHL, Victoria Grizzlies beating Brooks 4-2 at the BCHL Showcase, which is going on in Alberta. All 20 BCHL teams were playing 2 regular season games over 4 days each in front of 100 scouts and coaches. So it's just regular games, but with a bit of a different audience that you want to impress. In baseball, Los Angeles Dodgers are taking on the Milwaukee Brewers in tonight's third game of the National League Championship Series. The two-time defending world champ Dodgers are down in the series 2-0 after a pair of losses in Milwaukee. And Tampa Bay leveling the American League Championship Series at a game apiece last night with a 3-1 win over the visiting Cleveland Guardians. Game 3 is tomorrow. And in the MLS, Vancouver Whitecaps in action tonight visiting St. Louis. It's an interesting game because these two teams, Whitecaps and St. Louis, are both atop the Western Conference. Whitecaps in the lead at 51 points, only one more than second place St. Louis. And those two teams at it tonight. 15 games on the MLS schedule, by the way. Toronto FC also hosting Orlando. Atlanta visiting CF Montreal. That's your sports to 7:09.
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3: 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On the roads, still a crash-free commute. Heavy volume delays out of the West Shore, but nothing in particular going wrong. Just lots of drivers out there on both the Trans-Canada Highway and the Souk Road slash Island Highway routes into town. Pat Bay Highway clear right now. Malahat clear right now. BC Ferry is busy. The 7 o'clock sailing just left full, and now we've got the 9 o'clock sailing full, so it's still a one-sail wait at BC Ferries from Swartz Bay to Tsawwassen. In the weather forecast, it's going to start out drizzly today. Could actually be some rain in some parts of Greater Victoria, just drizzle for others. It's a mix of that depending.
4: Smattering,
3: yeah. When I came in, it was kind of like, you know, like a mist.
4: Okay.
3: It didn't feel like quite rain, but it was a little damp. It was just...
4: When I came in, there was nothing.
3: Yeah, okay.
4: So there's your smattering. I like the misty rain, though.
3: Yeah.
4: You feel like you're at the spa.
3: It's refreshing.
4: Yeah.
3: Yeah. So there, I love that positive spin on this. We're going to have spa-like mist conditions in the weather this morning
4: spa
3: for Victoria.
4: Rain.
3: And then it's going to dry up. We'll see some sunshine on Thursday, Friday before the rain comes back either Friday night or Saturday morning and then lasting through Saturday. It seems like that's the wetter of the days on the weekend. And for the temperatures right now, the official one at the airport right now is 11 degrees. In downtown Victoria, it is 12 degrees. Today's weather. It's a spa out there.
4: Right.
3: It's a new one for me. On the markets, S&P TSX down 211 points to start the day at 35,772. The Dow is up 88 to 51,758. The NASDAQ is down 157 to 27,047. And the Canadian dollar at 70 cents U.S. even.
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3: Heads up, we are adding one extra local mayoral debate here on CFAX 1070 today, 10 o'clock, live on the radio and on our YouTube stream. Mm-hmm. We will be bringing you the View Royal mayoral candidates. At least we've invited them all. There's five of them on the ballot. We're hoping as many of them as can be will show up to debate the issues.
4: Who do we have confirmed? Do we have confirmed?
3: Well, we do know that David Screech, who's the former mayor of View Royal, not this last term, because he was defeated by Sid Tobias, but then Sid Tobias is not running again. He's running for provincial politics,
4: correct,
3: which is also going on at the same time. It gets confusing quite quickly, doesn't it? Anyways, former mayor David Screech is coming in. We've got Ryan Painter as mm-hmm. well, who's coming in. And there are other, who was a former school board trustee. So those are some names you know. There are three other names on the ballot. We're going to try to get as many of them into the Sachs Point pub as we can, where we did our debates last week, to go over the issues. So that is coming up at 10 o'clock, View Royal. We originally hadn't planned on this one, but the folks of View Royal were looking for some help, kind of figuring out who the candidates were. So
4: right.
3: we thought we'd add one more.
4: Yeah, we heard from people saying, well, what about us? What about us? We heard that a lot from a number of different areas. And unfortunately,
3: can't do them all.
4: With our manpower, we can't do it all. But we're definitely going to throw this one in as well to the mix because it is crucial.
3: Yeah, agreed. And there's another debate today. Mm-hmm. We got two of them because we got the mayoral one for View Royal. We're doing at 10 in the morning. And then in the evening, after 6 o'clock, the leaders debate for the BC election will be broadcast right here on CFAX on radio. You can also watch it on CTV, our partners. So check it out there.
4: Is there going to be a Cole's Notes version afterwards, Ryan? You're going to cobble that together for us?
3: I would love tomorrow morning for us to do a little analysis for sure. So let's make sure we're doing a little quick, what do you need to know?
4: The points, the finer
3: the
4: points.
3: The main points.
4: Okay.
3: Get some analysis
4: of the three
3: going
4: leaders.
3: On.
4: Okay.
3: I agree. I think that'll be a good moment for tomorrow. Stay tuned for that. But also, you can stay tuned right here on CFAX in the evening. And one more thing. Mm-hmm. Busy show today. Man, we got lots
4: one
3: going
4: more
3: on.
4: Thing.
3: Well, it's just one more thing. It's a Columbo moment, isn't it? Just one more thing.
4: You got to touch your forehead. It goes, just one more thing. I don't understand. Yeah.
3: One more thing. We are giving away Hadestown tickets in about half an hour.
4: Okay.
3: That's when we're going to do it.
4: 7:45? We're going to hold you to that?
3: Yeah, little before 7:45.
4: All right,
3: say 7:40-ish.
4: Sure.
3: You know, right after we've done our traffic and weather and news and all of those things.
4: All this other stuff.
3: We will open up the phone lines and take a random caller.
4: Okay.
3: Hadestown, the musical, the Broadway musical that's now on tour, is going to be in Victoria in January at the Royal Theatre. And tickets go on sale later this week. We want to send you at 250-386-1161. Mm-hmm. But don't call now. Call just after the 7:30 news traffic.
4: We're just setting you up right now.
3: We wanted you to know.
4: For success.
3: It's not a surprise.
4: Mm-hmm.
3: We want you to win.
4: course we do.
3: Yeah.
4: We can't. We like to give things away.
3: We do.
4: Feeling benevolent today.
3: 7:15, time for the headlines. Here's Lisa.
4: The BC General Employees Union releasing its election report card based on a recent survey of BCGU members who were asked to rank their top three election issues. This is provincially, of course. It outlines more than 100,000 members say matters to the most and the commitments that they're looking for. More than half, 59%, rank the cost of living and housing affordability as their number one issue. I would say, yeah, that's up there with most BCers. Healthcare was a solid second, followed by economy and good jobs. The report card asks all parties to provide specific, funded, and time-bound commitments on their issues, the matters that matter most to working people. The U.S. President Donald Trump says massive oil, gas, and mineral exploration is set to begin in Greenland. He made the announcement yesterday, though the details remain murky. Greenland, a self-governing territory of Denmark, has seen past resource extraction efforts fail due to harsh climate and lack of infrastructure. Trump posted on Truth Social after a campaign event in Alaska. Rising energy prices creating financial hardships stateside. Trump's comments may aim to address voter concern heading into the midterms. Last month, Trump signed an agreement with Denmark and Greenland to strengthen security in the Arctic, but that does not grant exploration rights. So back to the details remaining murky. And a search in Yellowstone for a missing pup is under pressure now because winter is nearing. That small dog named Luna has been on the loose since September in the national park. It's a Jack Russell Terrier and so far evaded capture. Volunteers are racing against time with the weather turning. Luna's family, who preferred to remain anonymous, showed that she survived on the streets before she was adopted. Luna escaped when a housekeeper accidentally let her out of the cabin. Volunteers have set a humane trap trying to lure the dog back with her family sent inside. The search has united locals and tourists looking for this little pup in a very, very large park. That's your news to 717.
3: Thank you, Lisa. Coming up next, we continue to meet candidates for both of our double elections. This time, we're going to do BC politics with Saanich North and the Islands in view. It's shaping up to be a lively race. We got, of course, a Green Party leader, Emily Lowen, on the ballot. On the conservative side of things, former Central Saanich Mayor Ryan Windsor is on the ballot. We've got Richard Smith with Center BC and, of course, a BC NDP candidate who we will meet next.
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3: 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On the roads, looking clear still, no crashes or accidents. A busy day at BC Ferries, though. We have a one sail waits. The 9 o'clock is full from Swartz Bay to Swanson, and the 11 o'clock is 91% full, which will be the boat after that. I had a texter earlier mentioning that Bruno Mars concert is tonight in Vancouver at BC Place Stadium. A lot of folks will fit into there and maybe are taking the ferry over today. Who knows? And over to the weather forecast, where we are looking at a drizzly start to the day with periods of rain or drizzle through the morning. Clearing up later in the day, though. Highs hitting about 15 degrees, going down to an overnight low of 9 tonight. Clearing skies tomorrow and Friday, but by either Friday night or Saturday morning in that range, we'll see periods of rain back in. And on the weekend, some rain on Saturday. Sunday might dry up, but some rain on Saturday ahead of us.
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3: Meeting the candidates in the BC election locally here on the island, and we're focusing on Saanich North and the islands right now. As mentioned before, we've got BC Green Party leader Emily Lowen running there. It was a green seat when Parliament was dissolved, or the legislature was dissolved, to get us to this election. It was held by the Greens, so Emily Lowen is trying to step in there and hold it for her party, and she's also the party leader. Ryan Windsor, former Central Saanich mayor, running for the BC Conservatives. Richard Smith with Centre BC, and the NDP candidate on your ballot is on the phone with us right now. Calla Bryson is here. Hello, how are you?
0: I'm great. How are you?
3: Great to meet you. So you're running for the NDP, but what else should we know about you? Introduce yourself to the voters and our listeners.
0: Absolutely. So I'm a lawyer, and I have deep connections with the South Island, having studied over at UVic Law and now worked in the South Island before then. In my work in law, I never billed a client. Instead, I worked through nonprofits and legal clinics to support members of our community who would not otherwise be able to afford legal advice, including seniors, people with disabilities, and single parents. The reason I'm running with the BCNDP is because I believe our party is best situated to address the challenges I'm hearing from people at the doors, like healthcare and cost of living. And I want to be a strong advocate for our community on these important issues.
3: When did you decide to run? How did you decide to make that jump into politics?
0: So I made that decision actually after the snap election was called. I had been asked by people here to put my name forward. The decision was when I heard people repeating back to me why they wanted me to run, I realized I would be a good candidate. It's not necessarily something you always think of for yourself, but, you know, I've advocated for people in a variety of contexts for nearly a decade. And it seems like everyone around me thought that this would be a really great idea, that I'd be a good voice for people here. So that's why I'm running.
3: Oh, that's interesting. It sounds like politics was never like your top priority. You weren't gunning for it, but it sort of came for you.
0: Exactly.
3: Okay. Now, that's why you're running. You haven't been elected yet. Of course, you've got a campaign against some pretty big names, at least, you know, locally. If I look at that that ballot, like I was just mentioning, you got a party leader in BC Green Party leader Emily Lowen is one of the people you're competing with in what was a green seat. So what are you planning to do to try to cut through that and get across your message?
0: Absolutely. You know, I have a lot of respect for Emily and for voters who want to see bold action to protect this amazing place we call home. And, you know, I think our NDP government has been doing that. You know, we're on target to have 30% of our province protected by 2030. You know, we just protected a really large area of the marine environment over up in the Great Barrier Sea. You know, programs like that, the BCNDP is doing so much. We don't always flag, you know, the progress we're making on the environment. And so as part of the campaign, I'm trying to really highlight what it is that we're doing. And I'm also, you know, reminding people about what would happen if the Conservatives form government. You know, we know that they're going to roll back those protections. You know, I'm running to be an MLA for the people of Saanich North and the island, and to be a strong voice for our community. This riding was a close three-way race in the last election. And so it's my hope that voters will have their say on who they want to represent them.
3: No, you make a great point about the Saanich North and the Islands riding. It tends to be, yeah, you're right, like a very big toss-up between three parties. It's sort of anybody's game. It happens to have been in the Green Party hands for a few election cycles, but not usually by a landslide. It does happen to also be the federal seat of Elizabeth May. So if you kind of switch over to that politics, it has been green for a while. And it sounds, though, like from what you're just saying there, that trying to convince voters of the NDP's environmental record being good is a challenge you've got in that riding. If it's a place that can go green, chances are that's a big issue. Environmental issues are big for that area.
0: Absolutely. And that's what I've been raising with people at the door, is just really highlighting the progress we're making. And, you know, of course, if elected, I'll be working with anyone from any party who has good ideas that they want our government to be advancing. And I've heard lots of good ideas at the door.
3: So we also have Ryan Windsor for the BC Conservatives. He's running there as well, a former Central Saanich mayor now. So some pretty big names to compete with. And I guess just I'm asking the same question again. Apologies as I just kind of go through it. But how do you try to get your own name out there and your own personality out there, where you're kind of coming from, like you said, you're not somebody who's been in politics or had your name up before. Did you have like a strategy for like, how do you get your name out there in front of these ones that are more well-known going into this?
0: Absolutely. Well, we got our campaign signs yesterday, which I'm very excited about.

0: Excellent. Well, hey, it's great to meet you. We're talking to Calla Bryson, who will be your BC NDP candidate in Saanich North and the Islands. We still got about a minute left, so I want to turn it over to you. Any issues you want to talk about, anything you want to say to the voters, you got the last word.
1: Yeah, so thank you so much. So one of the things I will say that I'm hearing at a lot of doors is that healthcare is top of mind for a lot of people. You know, while knocking on doors just last week in Sydney, I heard of someone who was connected with a doctor last week. But I've also heard about from people who are still on the list. You know, I've also heard from people of all ages about how much they're spending every month on groceries and gas. You know, they're wondering how on earth the Conservatives would prioritize car insurance when we pay some of the lowest rates in the country. And what I know is that the NDP has a plan to build BC strong, stand up for families, and I know we can continue delivering results for people on these issues. And, you know, I'd love to earn the vote of people in this riding. They can contact my campaign office at any time.
0: Well, good luck to you. Nice to meet you. And yeah, we'll see what happens on for the BC election October 24th with advanced voting opportunities starting as early as Friday. So anyways, nice to meet you. Thank you much. Thank you so much for taking some time out of a busy campaign to talk to us here.
1: Likewise. Thank you so much.
0: All right. More BC election coverage to come, of course, as we continue to meet candidates running locally. And there's another one on the ballot for Saanich North and the Islands. We'll take a break. 7:30 news next.
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0: Good morning. It's 7:30 on this Wednesday, October the 14th. A little drizzly this morning. We're going to clear up as the day goes on, and I got a full forecast for you in just a moment. Right now, the news begins. 7:30 report with Lisa Best.
17: Central Saanich Police still investigating after a body was discovered Tuesday at a waste disposal facility on Oldfield Road. Investigators now looking for help from anyone who can identify this woman, possibly in her 30s, about 5'9", heavyset, with brown hair and blonde highlights. She had a horizontal scar on her inner right forearm. If you know anything and you can help with this investigation, contact Central Saanich Police. Victoria residents still waiting for mail-in ballots, now being told, don't wait, you might want to vote in person. This could be delays from Canada Post. Elections Canada were trying to figure out where exactly the delay was. Canada Post says in a statement to CFAX and CTV, the delay was not on their end. If you did receive a ballot, you should return it in person. Don't send it back to the post because you've only got 48 hours at this point to get the vote in. The City of Victoria says completed mail ballots must be received by 8 Saturday night in order to be counted. Completed mail ballots can be placed in the drop box, too, at Pandora Avenue entrance at City Hall, and returned during advance voting or also delivered to a polling place on election day if you so choose. Someone can also drop off that completed ballot on your behalf. Anyone delivering a mail voted on a voting location.

0: Can skip that regular voting lineup. You could just drop it in the drop box. Now, many advance polls are open 8 to 8 today ahead of the municipal election. Victoria has Crystal Gardens is closed, open today and tomorrow. And reminder, those ballots are two-sided, so fill in both sides or won't count. Saanich can vote today at the Hellenic Community Center. Victoria and Saanich residents can both cast ballots at UVic's Student Union Building. That's between 10 and 4, though not 8 to 8. Other advance vote happening today, Eagle Ridge Community Center in Langford on Langford Parkway. That is for Langford, of course. And Oak Bay residents can go to the Monterey Rec Center. Esquimalt voters can head to the Esquimalt Rec Center gym, again, 8 to 8. Centre BC has reaffirmed the concept of universal health care in this province. Leader Eleanor Sturco made it very clear as the party presented its vision on health care.
1: We are committed to making sure that this is not a patient-pay system. British Columbians and Canadians are very proud of having a universal health care system. In fact, I would say universal health care is part of our provincial and national identity, which is why we're making such a strong commitment to make sure that we are putting the funding forward that's necessary to ensure that we have the healthcare professionals required to keep the system flowing properly, but also making those investments in terms of growing surgical spaces and having the equipment that we need.
0: Elsewhere on the campaign trail yesterday, BC's three major party leaders were addressing the Vancouver Board of Trade yesterday. Not a debate, but questions and answers. Green Party leader Emily Lowen urged business leaders to embrace the new economy, not the old model from half a century ago.
2: We believe in local economies where small businesses don't have to worry about sudden rent hikes because they are protected by rent control, where municipalities can tax the storefronts that sit empty because its corporate owner would rather speculate than let local enterprise thrive. We believe in resource communities, once tied to volatile industries, rebuilt with thousands of good union jobs.
0: Interim BC Conservative leader Lauren Dirksen, meanwhile, wouldn't give a timeline on balancing the budget if his party takes power October 24th.
3: We're not sure how bad it is on the books of this of British Columbia, and that's real. I mean, we've seen incredible amounts of debt accumulating in this province since I got here. It was 65, I think, when I got here. Now we're looking at 188. We have to better understand the books before we could commit to a date on actually getting back to balanced budgets. But we have to get back to that. British Columbians expect it.
0: Meantime, David Eby stressing the importance of collaboration.
4: We're in a global competition. Do we really think we will be successful if we are fighting each other? Indigenous, non-Indigenous, religious minorities, people of different races, ethnic backgrounds. The only way we have ever been successful is by working together. So it means standing up for that unity and standing up against hate.
0: The three will square off tonight at 6:30 for the televised debate. 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You can also check it out, the televised version, on CTV tonight. Full election coverage for you tonight at 6:30. That would be the provincial version. That's your news to 7:35.
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0: CFAX 1070 News poll question this morning. We're asking, will you vote early in the municipal and provincial elections? Two-thirds, 64% saying yes. 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I'm Lisa Bastia, News Time, 7:36.
10: Thanks, Lisa. We're taking a look at some drizzle out there right now, but it's going to be clearing up as the day goes on. And we will stay clear until Saturday when the rain comes back. That's the quick look at the forecast. Details in just a moment. Right now, over to the sports. What's going on? Lots of hockey going on. Vancouver Canucks in action last night with another loss for the Canucks. They were in New York to face the Islanders. One of just all of the games yesterday. Every single team in the NHL was playing yesterday.
0: That was crazy.
10: Busy night. Canucks losing 3-2 in all of that. And they've lost five in a row now. Next up for the Canucks, they're going to be in Florida to take on the Panthers. And also, speaking of all teams playing somewhere, in the BCHL, they've been doing the 2026 BCHL showcase. So all of the BCHL teams, all 20, have been gathering in Alberta to play two regular season games each over 4 days in front of over 100 scouts and coaches. So that's been going on. The Grizzlies in action yesterday at that tournament played their second of the two games they were going to play. They beat Brooks 4-2 in front of all of those scouts and coaches. In baseball, Los Angeles Dodgers are going to hope that home field advantage does them well against the Milwaukee Brewers in tonight's third game of the National League Championship Series. The two-time defending world champs find themselves down 2-0 in the best of seven after a pair of losses to Milwaukee. And in the other one, the Tampa Bay Rays leveled the American League Championship Series at a game apiece last night with a 3-1 win over the visiting Cleveland Guardians. Game three is tomorrow night. And 15 games on the schedule in the MLS, Major League Soccer. We got Vancouver Whitecaps and St. Louis in action on the schedule. Whitecaps leading the Western Conference with 51 points, just 1 point ahead of second place. St. Louis, those two teams going at it tonight. There you go. That's your sports. It's 7:38, and in a few moments, we're opening up the phone lines at 250-386-1161 to give away tickets to the Broadway in Victoria showing of Hadestown coming to the Royal Theater in January. Get ready to call 250-386-1161 in just a moment.
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10: 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On the roads, still no crashes or accidents so far this morning. We do have heavy volume delays out of the West Shore in towards Victoria. Trans-Canada Highway currently backed up all the way to the Lee Road interchange. If you're coming down that route, Souk Road / Island Highway backed up as well, about to where you enter Royal Roads University. In the weather forecast, drizzle or maybe even some rain for the morning hours here in Victoria. We are expecting it to clear, and I'm seeing a couple of clear patches of sky moving in our direction if I peer up the weather window here at CFAX. So it is going to be clearing
0: I like
10: up.
0: That. That's got legs.
10: The weather window.
0: The weather window. Stick your head out, then you'll really know the truth.
10: I can see what the sky's doing, and yeah. I've got a tree that bounces around if it's windy, so I can tell wind and I can tell clouds.
0: Solid, yeah.
10: I got a weather window.
0: Do you look outside, too? I always look outside to see what people are wearing before I venture out.
10: Yeah. Are they wearing raincoats?
0: That's it. Do I have a toque? Because I saw toques on the weekend.
10: Yeah.
0: I saw toques. I was on Monday, I think.
10: It was cold overnight.
0: It was cold. So,
10: you people talk about sweater weather. What about toque weather?
0: Toque time.
10: It's toque time. Mm. Ah, sweater weather and toque time.
0: Right.
10: Well, whether or not it's toque time or sweater weather, I'm not sure, because actually it's going to be a high of 15 today, which is pretty mild. So cloudy and pretty mild today. Lows going down to 9. And right now it is 12 degrees in Victoria. That's the official temperature at the airport. Oh, the phone is ringing. You want to know why the phone's ringing? We're giving away Hadestown tickets in just a few moments. So
0: you're too soon, though.
10: Too soon. I got to read weather number. Stock numbers first.
0: Okay.
10: What's going on in stock markets? Let's take a look here.
0: Stuff
10: is happening.
0: Dollars at par? No.
10: No.
0: I keep asking one of these days.
10: Sadly, it says 70 cents U.S. even. That's down a little bit from yesterday. Actually, everything's down. S&P TSX has dropped 338 points so far to 35,645. The Dow is down 9 to 51,660. NASDAQ down 232 to 26,971. And also there's some bad U.S. inflation data out, which is possibly dragging some things down on the American side, at least. That's one of the stories swirling out there.
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10: Hadestown. It's kind of Greek mythology on a Broadway stage.
0: Yeah.
10: And
0: it looks cool.
10: It does look cool. It's coming to Victoria at the Royal Theater, January 12th to the 17th. It's won Tonys and Grammys. Hadestown, as they bill it, intertwines two mythical tales, the young dreamers Orpheus and Eurydice. Do I sound like I'm reading a Broadway musical?
0: I like
10: musical?
0: How you get your thespian voice on. It's working.
10: It's also the tale of King Hades and his wife Persephone. Mm-hmm. It invites you on a hell-raising journey to the underworld and back. Is it good?
0: You just need a British lilt.
10: Yeah.
0: Polish it off.
10: The accent would really make it.
0: Let's get Koch in here with your Irish accent.
10: Oh, yeah. Koch should read these. 250-386-1161. The phone lines are now open at 250-386-1161. And we just go to that line.
0: Wow.
10: I'm just picking a random one.
0: Just absolute power right there.
10: I love it. Who's this?
0: Hello?
17: Hi, it's Vicky.
0: Hi, Vicky.
10: Vicky. Guess what?
17: Yeah.
10: I want to give you tickets to go see Hadestown.
17: Yes! Oh, I'm so excited.
0: We're excited for you.
17: Oh, wow.
0: Yeah.
17: That's going to be a nice birthday present for me.
0: When's your birthday?
10: When is your birthday?
17: January 11th.
10: Aww. So it's on your birthday. That's incredible.
0: Yeah. That's fantastic.
10: That's the universe wanted you to win this,
0: it's like
10: I think.
0: We planned it.
10: If that's your birthday.
17: I think so.
10: What's your, where are you calling from?
17: From Esquimalt.
10: So Vicky in Esquimalt, you're going to Hadestown, which is coming to the Royal Theater. Have you seen any of these Broadway and Victoria shows before?
17: Well, I saw Away From Home.
10: Oh, yeah.
0: Oh,
10: yeah.
0: Good one.
17: Kind of the same thing. I don't know.
10: No,
0: well,
10: yeah,
0: this,
10: you're right.
0: This one will be funnier, maybe? Maybe.
17: Oh.
0: I don't know.
17: Wow.
0: Ryan's unpacking of it sounds like it's funny, but it's kind of treacherous, too, so.
10: Well, it's, you know, Greek mythology tends to have a lot of beats.
0: The body count.
10: You got the humor, you got the tragedy, you got the heartstrings being pulled, the mythical, magical
0: people
10: elements.
0: Being abducted.
17: Sounds fabulous, and I can't wait.
10: Oh, so good. Vicky, I'm so glad you called. And happy birthday preemptively for three months from now or whatever that is.
17: And it's a big one, too, so I'm really excited about that.
0: Even better. Taking the edge off it for you.
10: We're not going to ask what birthday it is, but congratulations on the big birthday.
0: She's recycling 29. So she's recycling
10: 29 again.
17: Yeah, we'll say that.
10: Vicky, hang on the line. I want to talk to you off the air to make sure you get your prize, but that's amazing. By the way, if you didn't win today, I'm so sorry. We're going to do it again tomorrow and Friday. And if you don't win those times, well, tickets go on sale Friday for Hadestown.
0: There's that, yeah.
10: So you could buy them, too. But that's not even on sale yet. We're already giving them away. I
0: know.
10: Love this.
0: It's exciting.
10: Yeah. Okay. 7:45. Time for the headlines. What else is going on, Lisa?
0: An American court has denied bail to the person accused of colluding with Tumblr Ridge mass shooter Jesse Van Rensselaer. Emily Langley with the U.S. Department of Justice in Washington State said the court order for his continued detention for 30-year-old James Bryant, whose lawyers unsuccessfully argued for a pretrial release. Court documents say Bryant, who goes by the name of Melody, has no criminal history, stable housing, and employment at a fast food restaurant. Prosecutors argue that Bryant should remain behind bars pending the trial. Latest from the provincial election campaign trail. Apparently, the BC NDP camp has released a statement on questions. Apparently, David Eby, they say, has taken twice as many questions as Lauren Dirksen in the campaign. The BC NDP leader, David Eby, taking 168 questions at media events in this election, while the interim Conservative leader has taken just 85. Dirksen's staff, they say, banned follow-up questions starting on September 29th. The NDP say this was after he repeatedly struggled to provide any details or costing for his announcements. Since October 4th, EB has taken 91 questions and Dirksen has just taken 29, with EB being the incumbent. It's expected he's going to get peppered with more questions. Dolly Parton's nephew, Brian Seaver, has released a court response to a restraining order from Parton's longtime manager, Danny Nozzle. Seaver claimed the order is based on misrepresented text messages between friends. He says Nozzle encouraged him to promote his security company's military ties, then use those ties against him. Seaver denied threatening Parton's businesses or partners. The restraining order was granted in September, restricting Seaver from properties and employees of the Parton estate. Seaver argues the order is too broad and affects his life in Nashville and also his ongoing family relationships, which are pretty tense too right now. That's your news to 747.
10: I was just talking to our winner of the Hadestown tickets, Vicky. She was heading out the door to go advance vote. Because there is advance voting in a number of municipalities today. Esquimalt, she's voting in Esquimalt, where there's advance voting. Victoria's got some opportunities as well.
0: Esquimalt, if you're going, it's at the gym at the Esquimalt Rec Center. Yeah. So.
10: And she said she was heading out the door and she thought, oh, I'll just wait a few minutes.
0: Really?
10: And then she called and she won tickets.
0: That was meant to be.
10: I think so. She says it's her birthday.
0: It's like the universe spoke or something.
10: Yeah.
0: Her birthday is in January 11th and that's when the show, that's when we're sending her?
10: I think so.
0: In that week anyway?
10: Yeah.
0: And she said she's hitting a milestone, so it takes the edge off it.
10: 29 again.
0: Any way we can help.
10: I got a different topic though. Lisa, you feeling okay?
0: Is that a loaded question?
10: Is anybody sick?
0: Oh, no.
10: Because...
0: Wipe your mitts.
10: I am hearing from a number of people.
0: I'm hearing coughs and stuff.
10: It's going around. Yeah. I'm okay myself. I've dodged it.
0: So far. Well, we can only dodge it for so long and then something eventually happens. But yes, so far, healthy over here.
10: But I am hearing that something's going around.
0: Yes, that's true.
10: So it's a good thing that we've got, you know, flu shots and COVID vaccines and all these things kind of rolling out. So we're going to reach out to a medical health officer here for the Island Health District, talking to us about what we need to know about, one, the cold and flu season, how it's going so far, and two, what's with the latest vaccinations and shots. So we're going to get into that in just a moment, right after traffic and weather.
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10: 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Traffic and weather, it still remains a busy but mostly problem-free day, although I'm now starting to get a report of some kind of fender bender on the Trans-Canada Highway just before the West Shore Parkway. So you've just come down the Malahat. You're just kind of making the turn in towards where... the West Shore Parkway is ahead of you, and then there's something blocking traffic there. I think it's a fender bender. If you got any updates, let me know at 7:10:10, and let me know how bad it is. It's the only blip I've got so far. Otherwise, heavy volume delays no other crashes that I know of. And for the BC Ferries, it's been busy. 9 o'clock sailings full. The 11 o'clock is 96% full. And then there's a noon after that, which has got lots of space left for vehicles. In the weather forecast, we're going to clear up eventually today. We got a possible bit of drizzle and rain still with us this morning for the greater Victoria area. Then it turns into clearing skies later today. And for Thursday, Friday, some sunny breaks before the rain returns Saturday. Right now at the airport, the official temperature for Victoria is 12.
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10: Well, hope you're feeling okay, because we're hearing that the cold and flu season and the COVID situation has been swirling around out there in the greater Victoria area and here on the island. So to check in on that and what's the latest with flu shots and those kind of prevention items, let's get into that with a medical health officer here for Island Health, Dr. Kevin Donak. Sir, how you doing?
1: Hi, good morning. Yeah, thanks for having me here.
10: Great to meet you. I'm just anecdotally in my life starting to hear this swirl around a little bit, where you're starting to hear about people going down to whatever it is. What's going on right now as far as colds, flus, COVID? What's prevalent out there?
1: Yeah, I mean, I'm hearing similar things. My whole family's been sick lately, so you're not alone there hearing about it. We are seeing increased influenza activity across the island and across the province compared to what we would normally see this time of year. We've also seen a bit more COVID-19 activity relative to the summer as well.
10: And how do you trace those things? Is it just reports of people coming into the doctor, or are we still looking at wastewater for tracking what kind of pathogens are out there? Or how do you know what's going on out there?
1: Yeah, we normally track the tests that are sent in to physicians, and looking for when people show up to the doctor and they get sick, they are maybe sent for a test, and we often track the results of those tests to see what's coming back positive.
10: Okay, gotcha. And we're seeing early flu and some COVID out there.
1: Yeah, that's what we're seeing. And it's important that we talk about influenza, just because it can still cause serious illness, especially in young children, older adults, and those with chronic health conditions. And getting vaccinated is one of the simplest, most effective, and safest ways to protect yourself, your loved ones, and others in your community from severe illness.
10: You mentioned that the flu seems to be hitting a little early. So do we have the shots already kind of in line to roll out, or what's the timeline there?
1: Yeah, well, influenza and COVID-19 vaccines are available this year, similar to previous years. They are free of charge and publicly funded. We recommend that anyone who's 6 months of age or older get the influenza vaccine. And the COVID-19 vaccination is particularly recommended for older adults and those with chronic health conditions, as they're at more risk for severe illness. The text and email notifications, they come from the provincial Get Vaccinated system, and they've just started to roll out last week. And we start those with the priority age groups who are at most risk, and then they start with the rest of the population, continuing into later October and early November. So appointments are starting to become available just starting this week, again, for those priority populations, and they'll continue throughout the rest of October and into November.
10: And that was for COVID, you said, that one?
1: That was for both influenza and COVID-19.
10: That was the flu. Okay, both of them.
1: Yeah.
10: Quick follow-up question there. So with the flu, I know sometimes there's different strains that hit. You get, it's not always the same flu that goes around. Different strains come and go. Is this flu vaccine or this flu shot that's out there, is it well matched to the current flu, or is that still being determined, or what's the deal with that end of things?
1: Well, every year when they develop the influenza vaccine for the upcoming year, they do their best to maximize the efficacy of that vaccine based on what we've seen circulating around in previous years and in other parts of the world. It's hard to predict at this point of the year how well the vaccine will match the current strand, as it's still early in the season. And we typically don't really know until the end of the year how well the vaccine matched the circulating strains.
0: So we won't know that until December, you're saying, Kevin?
1: We won't know until, usually till later in the year. But we have no indication that this particular strain of the flu is going to be any more severe than any average influenza strain that we've seen in the previous few years.
0: Is that prediction still to come as well?
1: Yeah, we won't really know until the end, again, till the end of the season, usually in the spring. Again, nothing that we've seen around the world so far this year in the Southern Hemisphere has led us to believe that there's going to be any worse or stronger strains of the flu or influenza circulating in BC this year.
0: Beyond rolling up our sleeve, what are some of the tips, and it's the obvious, the hygiene, right, that we can do to keep ourselves healthy?
1: Yeah, I mean, hand hygiene is always important to prevent the spread of not only influenza or COVID-19, but really any respiratory illness. Staying home if you're sick is another thing that you can do to avoid spreading illness to others around you, especially if you're somebody that works with vulnerable populations, if you work in healthcare or other sectors. And if you're in a healthcare setting, you can wear a mask. But again, those are those rules will depend on exactly where you work or which facilities you're visiting.
0: Kevin, I got to ask the doctor. How many times a day do you wash your hands?
1: How many times a day do I wash my hands? Yeah. Honestly, I wash my hands many, many, many times a day. It's something that I've developed as my routine working in medicine.
0: Good. It's good job security, too.
1: Yeah, it's good just to keep yourself safe and honestly just protect yourself and protect those around you as well.
10: We are talking to Dr. Kevin Donak. He's a medical health officer here for Island Health. So there you go. We're seeing some early flu season starting to kick in around Victoria. There's COVID out there as well. Shots are available, and some of those early vulnerable groups are starting to already get options to get some shots. So let's leave it there. One more time, how do people connect with a shot or a booster or a vaccine or whatever it is you're getting? How do you connect with that? What's the best way to do it?
1: Yeah, I recommend everyone goes to the Get Vaccinated website. If you're not already registered, there's directions on how to do that there. And if you haven't been there before, you can just open up your internet browser and just search for Get Vaccinated BC, and it's got directions on how to book appointments in your area.
10: Dr. Donak, thank you so much for your time today, and good luck with the season.
1: All right, thank you so much for having me this morning.
10: All right, cheers. We got to take a break. We got our 8 o'clock news in just a few moments' time. In our 8 o'clock hour, lots to come. We're going to be talking about the BC election, full coverage of all of the promises and campaign missteps that we've been covering here, and a leader's debate tonight, right here on CFAX 1070. We're going to be broadcasting that in the 6 o'clock hour tonight and onwards from there. So we're going to do a preview of that, too. Lots of BC election coverage. And then the cruise season for Victoria is wrapping up. All of the cruise ships that came this year really amounted to a record high number, more than 1 million passengers in a single season. We're going to cover that too next hour, so stay with us. But right now, the 8 o'clock news is next.
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10: Good morning. It's 8:01 on this Wednesday, October the 14th. A little drizzly this morning, clearing up as the day goes on. Full forecast to come. Right now, the news begins, and here is Lisa Best.
0: Bail has been denied for a 30-year-old Washington State resident accused of conspiring with the shooter on the February 10th mass killing in Tumbler Ridge.
5: James Bryant was ordered detained by a court in Seattle on Tuesday. Prosecutors' filings allege Bryant's communications with shooter Jesse Van Rensselaer included messages that expressed disapproval of the teen's attack plans, but that Bryant promised not to snitch on her. The defense's response to the government's detention memo said the evidence against Bryant is hard to assess because much of it includes a voluminous number of online messages exchanged over the Discord platform. Van Rensselaer killed her mother and brother before driving to a high school where she murdered five students and an educational assistant and wounded 27 other people before killing herself. Karen Rebo, The Canadian Press.
0: A new study shows that teens are saying they're dealing with a lot more anxiety. According to the study published in JAMA Pediatrics, 1 in 16 surveyed have reported moderate or severe anxiety, and nearly two-thirds say they're also battling depression. Here's ABC News Chief Medical Correspondent Dr. Tara Narula.
6: This was the first national report to survey teens in this country about their anxiety symptoms in two decades. They surveyed about 15,000 teens, and they found that 17% reported symptoms of moderate or severe anxiety.
0: Now, it's an American study. You can bet Canadian kids are suffering the same kind of anxiety levels. Prime Minister Mark Carney is heading to Alberta later this week, holding a series of events focused on national unity. This is in advance of the province referendum. The advance polling has begun. The referendum vote goes on Monday. CTV's news chief political correspondent Vashi Capellos, also CFAX host, says sources close to Carney are saying he remains very concerned about the prospects of Alberta's separation.
7: I think the argument put forth previously by the prime minister was one of economics. But now it's time to make a much more emotional appeal. And the question for me, ahead of both his visit and Pierre Poilievre, the leader of the Conservatives, is whether or not that more emotional appeal, the ad that you reference, will get people out to the polls on the Federalist side, because turnout could have a very big impact.
0: Carney's Thanksgiving Day message also largely focused on the referendum, describing Canada as being worth fighting for. Former Alberta NDP Premier Rachel Notley and the rest of the province is being held hostage by a small segment of the population for this. Notley made the comment at a meeting with business leaders in Edmonton yesterday after she was asked about Premier Danielle Smith's current leadership and willingness to accept separatism advocates in her inner fold.
8: There are members of that caucus and members of that cabinet who will not commit to voting to support Canada and supporting Alberta in Canada, and they should be ejected from caucus, and that's exactly what the leader should do, and in failing to do that, she is abdicating her obligation to Albertans and to Canadians.
0: Notley said she and former premier and rival Jason Kenney joined her on stage, agree Alberta should remain united with Canada despite political differences. And people all over the world reacting to the news that Pope Leo has lung cancer. The Vatican telling us the pontiff had a peaceful night after undergoing surgery to remove part of his right lung. ABC News foreign correspondent Tom Sufi Barrage is in Vatican City.
9: People around the world are praying for Pope Leo after new details from the Vatican about the first American pontiff's battle with lung cancer. The Vatican says the 71-year-old Pope successfully underwent surgery Tuesday, doctors removing the lower lobe of his right lung. Officials saying the procedure was conducted as it had been planned, and whatever may present a future issue was removed, adding that further tests will be conducted to decide what treatment was needed, if any.
0: The Vatican set to release more information today on the Pope's condition. We'll bring you that when it's available. That's your news to 8:05.
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10: Thanks, Lisa. Some drizzle still possible this morning, although we're starting to see a few sunny breaks breaking through the clouds. Yeah. And that's a trend we're going to see more so as we get drier and a little clearer as the day moves on. Full forecast to come. Right out of the sports, I'll start with the baseball this time. Los Angeles Dodgers returning home tonight, looking to get back into the National League Championship Series against the Milwaukee Brewers, the two-time defending World Series champion. Dodgers trailed the best of seven series 2-0 after dropping the first two games in Milwaukee. Then over to the other series, because, of course, we've got the two going on. The Tampa Bay Rays leveled their American League Championship Series at a game apiece last night with a 3-1 win over the visiting Cleveland Guardians, with Game 3 coming up tomorrow. Over to the world of hockey. Canucks with a loss last night, 3-2 in New York against the Islanders. Vancouver has now lost five straight since opening up the season 2-1. It was on a busy schedule with every single NHL team in action last night. Now there's just two games tonight. The Montreal Canadiens visiting the Washington Capitals after winning their second straight game last night, beating Buffalo 4-3 in a shootout. In the other game, Colorado and Dallas Stars will be on the ice. And for local hockey, BCHL, Victoria Grizzlies still at that 2026 BCHL Showcase Series. This is being hosted over in Alberta. All 20 BCHL teams playing there. They each get two games. They're regular season games, but they're in front of a whole bunch of scouts and coaches. And in yesterday's final match for the Victoria Grizzlies, they beat Brooks 4-2. And let's see, what do we got for soccer? 15 games in the MLS tonight. One of them is the Vancouver Whitecaps visiting St. Louis. The Whitecaps lead the Western Conference at 51 points, one more than second place St. Louis City. That's your CFAX Sports to 8:09. Your traffic and weather updated next. If you happen to know anything about a reported fender bender, which is kind of Trans-Canada Highway, you've just kind of come around the big bend, you've finished the Malahatch, you've made the turn, you're heading in towards the West Shore Parkway, sort of in that stretch, heading in towards Victoria. There's a report of a fender bender slowing things up. If you have eyeballs on that, and if you can text me safely and hands-free, please do. Trying to get a sense of how bad that is. 71010 if you want to text in.
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10: CFAX 1070 traffic and weather. Fender bender reported. on the Trans-Canada Highway heading in towards Victoria, just kind of after you finish the Malahat, you've made the turn, you're approaching the West Shore Parkway in that stretch. Reports of a collision that might be slowing things down. Let me know if you see it at 7:10:10 if you have any updates there. Otherwise, it's fairly typical commute, no other problems. We've got a busy day at BC Ferries. We're now facing a two sailing wait. The 9 and the 11 are full. Noon is your next available vessel. It's about 40% full right now for the vehicle deck space. What's going on? Maybe people still returning for the long weekend. Maybe it's the fact that there's a Bruno Mars concert, the first of five of them at BC Place Stadium coming up tonight. People might be traveling for that. Whatever the reason, very busy day at BC Ferries. Weather's starting to clear a little bit. We still have a chance of drizzle or rain for the morning in Victoria. Clearing as the day goes on with lows down to 9. Tomorrow we'll see some cloud, but some sunny breaks as well. Highs of 17. It's quite mild. The temperatures are actually warming up into this week. Friday, sunshine highs of 18, but by Friday night or Saturday morning, some rain returns to the forecast, and we'll start our weekend with some rain. Text at 7:10:10. Thank you. I was trying to get a sense of what was happening on the Trans-Canada Highway. Here's the update. It is indeed a fender bender. You have the location correct. Somebody took their front bumper off on somebody else's trailer hitch, it looks like. Both cars are pulled over to the side of the road. A tow truck is on site, but it is slowing down traffic a bit. So again, that is the Trans-Canada Highway just at the end of the Malahat, just as you're approaching the West Shore Parkway. Much appreciated, Texter. That's great to get a sense of what's going on there. On the markets in Toronto, S&P TSX down 405 points now to 35,578. The Dow is down by 57 to 51,613. NASDAQ is down 272 to 26,931. Canadian dollar at 70 cents U.S., which is down a little bit from yesterday's close. You get
2: 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The best way to start an island morning. 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
10: Double BC and municipal election coverage continuing here on CFAX 1070. A reminder again, 10 o'clock this morning, we have one more extra mayoral debate on CFAX 1070 for the local races. We've added View Royal. Not the original plan.
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0: It was viewer demand.
10: View Royal mayoral debate coming up at 10 o'clock. Okay. And if you can't listen live, you can always find the YouTube video. 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And thanks again to the Sax Point Pub for letting us do one more of these things from the pub downstairs.
0: They're enjoying it.
10: I think they like it. Not open to the public, but if you do watch the videos, you get to see the beautiful pub in the background, and we're so grateful that they've given us the space to host these events. The other thing, though, is that after we do our mayoral debates here on the radio, we will be carrying the provincial leaders debate. That's coming up just after the 6 o'clock news and everything tonight. 6 o'clock onwards. It's here on radio. You can watch it on CTV as well. So many different places to find it. So let's set up this leaders debate coming up tonight, how important this is, but also talk about a few of the other interesting issues that are emerging in this campaign. We've got legislative reporter Alec Lazenby with the Vancouver Sun joining us next. He's going to be giving us a sense of all of that. This is a lot to keep track of. Again, with double election coverage, you got to work hard to keep straight all of these things coming at you.
0: A solid column A, column B.
10: Yeah.
0: Tale of two elections. It is difficult having them in such close proximity and timeline.
10: Yeah. So what are the big issues that he's following and how does he set up the debate tonight? That's next.
0: That's true.
10: Right now it's 8:15 or almost 8:15. Time for the headlines. Here's Lisa.
0: After more than 60 years living in the U.S., Joni Mitchell has now become a U.S. citizen. The 82-year-old singer-songwriter, of course Canadian, posted a photo and video on Instagram of her citizenship ceremony with a caption saying, "A journey that began 62 years ago." Mitchell, the promising young Canadian folk singer in the mid-60s, moved to the U.S. During her short-lived marriage to American musician Chuck Mitchell. After spending a time in Detroit, New York, following her divorce, she eventually settled in California. She's been there ever since. Mitchell resides in Santa Barbara, but she does maintain a second home on the Sunshine Coast here in BC. She will not make a public statement about why she chose to become a U.S. citizen, but during a concert in L.A. in October 24, she reportedly shared a colorful four-letter word about Donald Trump during his campaign for a second presidency. She says, Mitchell says, everybody should be getting out and vote in the midterms. She says, it's an important one. She says she wishes she could vote, but she's Canadian. She says, I'm one of those lousy immigrants. Snap. Netflix is laying off about 1,000 employees, or 6% of its workforce. It's the company's largest round of layoffs since 2022. CNBC reports most of the impacted employees work in product, tech, HR, and legal. Last month, Netflix co-CEO Ted Sarandos said the company is not growing as fast as he would like to see. The streaming giant is expected to report a quarterly earning, that number coming out tomorrow. Actor and director Greta Gerwig is taking us back to Narnia. Gerwig unveiled the trailer Narnia, the Magician's Nephew at an event in New York City, recent adaptation. The trailer debuted online yesterday, set to Led Zeppelin's Stairway to Heaven. That's pretty cool. The casting, though, has sparked debate among fans, with discussions swirling online after Meryl Streep was revealed to be the voice of Aslan the Lion. Running on a $200 million budget, Netflix is giving the film a wide theatrical release starting February 12th before streaming as of April 2nd. That's your news to 8:16.
10: All right, we're getting into it. Full BC election coverage continuing with Alec Lazenby from the Vancouver Sun and his perspective on things, including a preview of tonight's leaders' debate. That's coming up. We've also got a crash on the Trans-Canada Highway just at the end of the Malahat. You just finished the Malahat. You're coming in towards Victoria. You haven't quite hit the West Shore Parkway yet. And there looks like there were two cars involved in some kind of collision. Tow truck on the scene. Full details to come.
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10: 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Great text at 71010. From the scene of a crash on the Trans-Canada Highway, just as you finish coming down the Malahat, making that final turn, you're on the Trans-Canada Highway before the West Shore Parkway, and there's a fender bender. The texter says someone took, it looks like, the front bumper off of somebody else's trailer hitch. Both cars pulled over to the side of the road, tow truck on the site, slowing traffic down. That was the observation we had. Thank you so much for texting us at 71010. Watch out for that slowdown. Otherwise, we're looking all right. No other crashes. The busy place other than the Trans-Canada Highway is the BC Ferries. 9 and 11 o'clock sailings, both full. It's a two-sailing wait. Your noon sailing from Swartz Bay to Swanson is the next chance to get over to the mainland with any vehicle deck space left if you haven't already got a reservation. Periods of drizzle or rain expected this morning. We'll start to see it clear up as the day goes on. Highs to hit 15 degrees. Few clouds tonight, lows to 9. Clearing skies tomorrow, highs of 17. Friday gets even warmer, sunshine and a high of 18. But then rain arriving sometime Friday night or Saturday morning. Periods of rain through Saturday, starting to clear up a bit on Sunday. Right now for the temperatures in Oak Bay, you've got 13 degrees so far. In Langford, it's 12.
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10: BC leaders debate in the BC election live right here on CFAX 1070 this evening and starting in the 6 o'clock hour. Stay tuned for that. You can also watch it on CTV. But as we head towards this leaders debate, what are the issues that are starting to emerge this week? It seems like every week in an election campaign like this, you get some different undercurrent. There's something that kind of swells and has taken the headlines. So where are we at now in the BC election? Alec Lazenby, Vancouver Sun legislative reporter, following it closely, joining us right here. Sir, how you doing?
6: Good. Thanks for having me, Ryan.
10: Great to talk to you. So the debate tonight, maybe you should start there. We've got David Eby, the premier with the BC NDP, against BC Conservative leader Lauren Dirksen. An important moment for him because he's, you know, compared to David Eby, somebody people don't know quite as much. And then you got Emily Lowen and the BC Green Party. Those three leaders will be on the stage. What are you watching for tonight?
6: I think I'll be watching for how Dirksen and Lowen handled their first debates in an election campaign. I know Eby has been up there. You know, this will be his second go around as leader of the NDP, and we know what we'll get from him. He won't burst the stage down, but he also will be, you know, pretty steady. So interested to see how Dirksen and Lowen handle that and how they try to position themselves. The issues going into this week very much seem to be around the controversy that EB finds himself in with him and his wife, Kaylee Lynch, taking advantage of $10 a day childcare at a local facility. There's been, you know, criticism that the program only supports 10% of spaces in the province, and the premier and his wife, when you consider both their salaries, probably make around the order of maybe $500,000 a year. And that space should go towards somebody else who makes less money and, you know, not able to afford the higher fees that most people have to pay when it comes to childcare. On Dirksen's side of things, EB tried to stir up concern over the weekend around the Conservatives making a privatization push of healthcare. I spoke to a number of experts yesterday who said that there's nothing public that the Conservatives have come out with and said that would indicate to them that that's where the Conservatives are going. But then again, you know, the UCP, the United Conservatives in Alberta, did not campaign on privatizing healthcare in 2023. And starting this fall, doctors in that province will be able to work in both the private and public systems as long as they complete a certain number of hours in the public system. So those leaders will need to be able to, in this debate, deflect criticism in those areas, EB around results and maybe taking advantage of the $10 a day program, Dirksen around what his plans are for things like healthcare and education. And for Lowen, it will really be about providing that third option. And she's focused on taking a lot of the NDP, traditional NDP ground around things like childcare, promising to get back to the $10 a day program the NDP had paused, and also restoring the community housing fund and other policies as well. So it'll be interesting to see how the three leaders position themselves.
10: Let's focus in on the Green Party just real quick there, and Emily Lowen and what she might try to do in the debate, but also what her campaign seems to be trying to do. And you kind of alluded to that there. They seem to be really gunning for a lot of NDP policies. You mentioned the $10 a day childcare, which was paused by the NDP, you know, despite the premier getting it for his family. That's that one story. But otherwise, the role that has been paused, she's saying, hey, vote for Greens and we'll continue it. You mentioned a few other issues that are maybe traditionally NDP that they're really shooting for. Are they angling themselves to be like, hey, if you're mad at the BC NDP, but you don't feel like voting for the BC Conservatives, hey, we're bringing the NDP policies over here in Greenland, vote for us. Is that something that she's trying to do?
6: I think it is to a certain extent that she sees that the NDP are vulnerable on their left flank in some ways, given the NDP's move towards supporting natural resource projects, towards supporting LNG. We saw Richmond Steveston Cabinet Minister Kelly Green not run again over her concern about the expansion of Tilbury LNG, part of her decision not to run, maybe not the full reason. But certainly, I think Lowen's making the calculation that the NDP are vulnerable on some of those things, and also on the record around things like childcare, which was a huge promise in 2017 and 2020 that they haven't fully delivered on housing, on things like I mentioned, the community housing fund that they paused that, you know, would have delivered a lot of non-market housing. And so, and also Lowen's been ingratiating herself with labor quite a lot. She was a very big supporter of the BCGEU strike last year. And so it's just, it's interesting to see her move into that space. Will it be successful? I don't know. The Greens have tried this in the past, and it hasn't always worked. But I certainly feel like Lowen is trying to take advantage of where the NDP might be vulnerable this time around.
10: So those are a lot of the policy moves that we're seeing and the promises and the pledges and the missteps. But back to the debate stage tonight, another thing beyond the policy that does matter. I mean, it would be nice if everybody was just looking at policies and picking the right one. But there's also the personalities. There's also this one chance for folks to kind of really tune in, watch these three people on stage together and get a sense of the people. Are these people and personalities that you can imagine being your premier, leading your province? Do you want these people to be the kind of that presence? And that does matter as much as, you know, it's kind of silly sometimes, like, hey, I could imagine having a beer with that person. You know, that sort of politics does matter as well. And how do you think that these three do with that tonight?
6: I think Evie will be, he's experienced at this. He'll be calm, steady, able to remember his talking points and present, you know, a steady presence. Whether people will be, you know, happy with that or anything like that is different. But in terms of his actual

0: certainly Lowen will have the corner, I think, on excitement maybe in this debate. I think she's very charismatic, and that will come through. I also think she will be trying to portray herself as somebody who can, you know, maybe hold the government to account or hold the balance of power, and that will be the angle that she's going for, is kind of the it's like, well, you know, if you don't like this guy and you don't like this guy, vote for me. And it'll be interesting to see how well she does with that. I think she will be, you know, her youth and her ability and her charisma will be an asset in the debate compared to the other two leaders who might take more of the steady, calm approach to the to tonight's questions.
1: Lots going on in BC politics. Debate tonight, CTV, and right here on CFAX. You can watch it and listen to it. Alec Lazenby, Vancouver Sun legislative reporter, much appreciated. Thank you for this. I bet you will have a chance to talk again before it's all said and done, so I look forward to it. Thank you.
0: Oh, for sure. Thank you, Ryan.
1: All right, there we go. 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Because this Saturday is the municipal election. And then we get to do it all again for the provincial election the weekend after. We'll take a break. 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
1: Good morning, it's 8:30 on Wednesday, October the 14th. Some possible rain and drizzle still in the forecast for the morning hours. Clearing up as the day goes on, and a full forecast coming your way in just a moment. Right now, the news begins. Here's Lisa Best.
14: Migration is underway. We're not talking Canada geese. Stats Canada says more Canadians and Americans have traveled across the border between the two countries over the last 6 months compared to last year. The agency says Canadian residents made 1.9 million return trips from the U.S. last month by road and by air, up 6.8% compared to September of 25. Stats Canada says the spike marks the sixth consecutive month of year-over-year growth of visits to the U.S. by Canadian residents. Also says trips by Canadian residents to the U.S. last month remained 31% lower than September 24, despite the rise compared to the same month last year. It says U.S. residents' visits to Canada also increased by just over 17% last month compared to the same month last year, totaling 1.8 million trips to Canada. The agency says the spike is the eighth consecutive month of year-over-year increases of travel of U.S. residents to Canada. Victoria

0: hoping that you might be able to help with witnesses. They looking for people who saw a physical altercation or fight in the 1200 block of Government Street. Happened early Tuesday morning around 7 o'clock. Police say the victim has non-life-threatening injuries. They were taken to hospital. The suspect left the area before officers arrived, so they're trying to get a description of the suspect. A provincial NDP government would open a first-in-Canada prenatal mental health unit at BC Women's Hospital. Leader David Eby says a current practice where moms and babies are separated in mental health cases needs to be changed.
1: We're going to make sure that moms with new babies that are in mental health crisis get the care they need with Canada's first postnatal mental health support unit, where moms and their babies can be together while the mom gets the care that she needs to be able to be well and to look after her beautiful new baby.
0: Eby also promised to expand coverage for menopause care and launch a province-wide women's health strategy. Centre BC focused on health yesterday. Leader Eleanor Sturco took aim at the number of administrative positions in healthcare.
2: Centre BC is committed to shrinking the bureaucracy created by the NDP and focusing resources onto the front line. We'll merge the back offices of all health authorities into one, covering payroll, purchasing IT and human resources. We're going to cut senior executive positions in half. Centre BC will phase out private agency nurses outside remote areas and build internal float pools so nurses work for the public system, not for agencies charging premium rates.
0: Meanwhile, the three major party leaders were on stage yesterday at the Vancouver Board of Trade meeting. Interim BC Conservative leader Lauren Dirksen says it's important to clear the way for the business community.
3: When we clear those roadblocks in British Columbia, your role will transform. Instead of fighting through government barriers, you'll be free to focus on what you do best, which is so desperately important in British Columbia right now, and that is building business, growing, hiring, and creating new opportunities for British Columbians.
0: Another big auction coming up at Sotheby's. This one is 67 years in the making.
4: Sotheby's is auctioning off a complete dinosaur species named Jody. It's nearly 20 feet long and 6.5 feet tall. Sotheby's Cassandra Hatton says it's almost one of a kind.
5: So this is an incredibly important specimen when you've only got three.
4: The dino was once thought to be a young T-Rex, but further research shows it's not a T-Rex at all, but an entirely new species.
5: The arms on a Nanotyrannus are much longer, and the claws are much larger than on a T-Rex.
4: All 191 fossil bone elements up for sale later this month. Sherry Preston, ABC News.
0: And remember, tomorrow is a great shakeout earthquake drill. Not just for BC, this is worldwide.
6: Participants will practice drop, cover, and hold on when the emergency alert system activates at 10:15 a.m. in local time zones. Officials say the drill is designed to help people practice what to do if a real earthquake strikes, which can happen at any time without warning. The exercise also encourages people to review emergency communication plans and learn evacuation routes in areas at risk for tsunamis. I'm Monica Nelson.
0: All good advice for the worst-case scenario. That's your news to 8:35.
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0: Your CFAX 1070 news poll question this morning. We're asking if you're voting early in advance in the municipal and provincial elections. 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
12: Why, thank you, Lisa. Let's take a quick look at your weather. It's going to start clearing up as the day goes on, but still some drizzle or rain expected for the morning hours. Clearing up as the day goes on. Full forecast to come. Right now, over to the CFAX 1070 Sports BCHL action. Victoria Grizzlies continue to play at this BCHL showcase. Bunch of teams, well, all the BCHL teams in Alberta, where they're doing a bunch of games in front of scouts and coaches. The second of the Grizzlies games took place yesterday. They beat Brooks 4-2 in front of all those scouts and coaches. So way to go, Victoria Grizzlies. They are going to be finishing there, though. I think this tournament still continues today, but that was it for the Victoria Grizzlies games at it. In the NHL, Vancouver Canucks losing to the New York Islanders 3-2 yesterday. Vancouver has now lost 5 straight. Up next, they are going to be in Florida to take on the Panthers tomorrow. Over to baseball, we've got the Tampa Bay Rays evening things out in the American League Championship Series at a game apiece after their 3-1 win over the visiting Cleveland Guardians yesterday. Tomorrow's game 3. The Los Angeles Dodgers are on home field today as they take on the Milwaukee Brewers in the third game of the National League Championship Series. And the Dodgers are down 2-0. Milwaukee's up, so they're seeing if the World Series champs can turn things around on home field today. And in the MLS, Vancouver Whitecaps will be playing St. Louis tonight. An interesting matchup because the Vancouver Whitecaps are first in the Western Conference with 51 points. But St. Louis, second, just 1 point behind the Whitecaps. And they're both playing each other tonight. That's your CFAX Sports to 838.
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12: 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On the roads, I'm taking a look over towards the Trans-Canada Highway just at the end of the Malahat there. There was an earlier collision. Two vehicles involved, according to our listeners, in some kind of fender bender. It looks like it's cleared. And the backup that was being caused by it also looks like it's cleared. So I'm going to go and say that that's all done. And we've got smooth sailing at that section of the Trans-Canada Highway. Let us know if you see otherwise. But yeah, that earlier crash there just at the end of the Malahat seems to be all cleared up. The other big thing today is the BC Ferry situation with two sailings full. We got a two-sail wait. 9 o'clock and 11 o'clock sailings full. 12 o'clock is about 60% full of vehicle deck space on what is a busy day so far. Is it because everybody's heading to see Bruno Mars at BC Place Stadium tonight? One of our texters was suggesting that. Over to the weather forecast, we've got periods of drizzle or rain for the morning hours, then coming to an end and clearing up a bit as the day goes on. Highs of 15. Still a few clouds kicking around for the rest of the day and overnight tonight. Lows to 9. But tomorrow, clearing more so. We'll get some sunny breaks. Highs of 17. Warming up a bit tomorrow. And we warm up even more so on Friday with some sunshine and highs up to 18. But rain's back with us either Friday night or into Saturday morning. And we'll see periods of rain through Saturday, easing up a bit on Sunday. Right now in Esquimalt, it's 13 degrees. That's where we're broadcasting from, right here at CFAX 1070. In Brentwood Bay, it's 12. On the markets, kind of a rocky start to the day. We've been seeing losses across the board. Also some U.S. inflation news showing that U.S. inflation was worsening last month, which might be sending some shockwaves. The prices are still elevated as the U.S. midterms are nearing. Anyways, that's kind of going on in the news. Here's what's happening on the markets. S&P TSX down 394 to 35,589. In the U.S., the Dow Jones down 17 points to 51,653. The S&P 500 down 60. NASDAQ down 294. Canadian dollar at 70 cents U.S., which is down just a bit from yesterday's close.
17: 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News, weather, traffic, and community events. 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
12: We've been talking politics. We had a guest a few moments ago with the Vancouver Sun, just sort of previewing some of the big issues that have crept up recently in the provincial elections ahead of our debate night tonight, by the way. You're right here on CFAX. You can listen on the radio to the provincial leaders debate. But one of the issues that's really been sticking over the last few days is this $10 a day daycare issue that the premier is defending himself on, since his family uses the $10 a day daycare. EB says he and his wife, who's a doctor, donated the difference in costs to the daycare after the center joined the subsidized program. So he's claiming that he did give money back because he understands his family's position. But he's still getting some flack for having $10 a day daycare when a lot of people would love to be in that program but can't because the NDP paused the rollout of it.
0: And we're also hearing from people, too, saying... Yeah. When you're pulling in the ballpark of $500,000 annually as a family of five, which he is, between two incomes, why are you getting that? Even with giving back to the daycare, he was asked twice during the press conference yesterday in the Q&A, did he take a tax receipt? He didn't answer the question twice.
12: Well, of course you took. Why wouldn't you take a tax receipt? If you're making a donation.
0: I agree.
12: I mean, as long as it's a charitable donation of some kind, I guess it depends on how he did it.
0: Not answering the question.
12: Yeah. Yeah, I guess he could have handled this better,
0: right?
12: I suppose. Texter at 71010 weighing in, so I wanted to get to your comments on the story. Texter says, so should a family be kicked out of a daycare because that facility has been given the $10 a day childcare? What about the fact that they were patrons before the $10 a day status?
0: That's true.
12: Now we want to discriminate against folks because they have good jobs, says this texter. Well, it's a good point. Thank you very much for weighing in.
0: And he did, you know, he said he weighed it with his wife. They discussed it and they decided to put money towards the daycare, which is honorable. That's an honorable thing to do. It's just the optics while we're in a provincial election of that coming to light, where so many people are struggling. I think Rob Buffum said that, you know, there's a small percentage of people that actually have this available to them for their children. So with that, elections are all about the optics, right?
12: Yeah.
0: A lot of it. So with those optics, it doesn't look good. And in the Q&A, yes, he did say that we made a donation to the daycare to make up the difference, and the amount was not disclosed, but also did not elaborate on the fact where they got a tax receipt. And people just want to hear yes or no, and sometimes not saying and giving an answer leads to more questions.
12: Texter says, whether he gives back or not, the fact is those spots are filled with his children. Money doesn't make extra space for parents that need those spots. So there's another opinion at 71010.
0: That's the bigger rub. The spots are rare. People need help. And because the, you know, incumbent premier, you know, now leader running for the spot again, calls a snap election, and now people are saying, well, okay, there's not a lot of spots left, and one of his children is taking one of those spots. The optics of that are not flattering.
12: The optics are absolutely terrible for him, says a texter at 71010 on the childcare situation. However, as soon as it happened, he should have made an announcement and then announced that he did make a donation, and that would have cleared this all up.
0: Mm-hmm.
12: So there's another take
0: and he did
12: at 71010.
0: He did say at the podium yesterday that he did reveal all of that. But of course, you know, being an election
12: kind of ramps it all up.
0: Well, yeah. And his, you know, his opponents are going to start picking away at that.
12: And how much do you want to bet his opponents will be picking away at it during the debate tonight?
0: 100%.
12: It's coming up tonight right here on CFAX just after 6 o'clock.
0: Yeah.
12: 8:45, time for the headlines. What else is going on? Here's Lisa.
0: Well, the BC General Employees Union released its election report card based on a survey of 100,000 members of the union. Asked to rank their top three election issues, what matters most to them? Of course, more than half, over 59%, rank the cost of living as high as it is and housing affordability as lacking as it is as their number one issue. More than five times the share of any other issue. Healthcare was second, further down, followed by the economy and having good jobs. The report card asked the parties to provide specific funded and time-bound commitments on the issue that matters most to working people. The U.S. president says massive oil, gas, and mineral exploration is set to begin in Greenland. He made the announcement yesterday. The details remain murky on this. Greenland is a self-governing territory of Denmark, which has seen past resource extraction efforts fail due to its harsh climate and lack of infrastructure. But Trump posted on social media after a campaign event yesterday that they would begin, even though the agreement that he signed with Denmark, the new agreement to strengthen security in the Arctic, does not grant exploration rights. We have breaking news on three Canadian Armed Forces members among seven charged in crypto-motivated kidnapping investigation. The members of the Canadian Armed Forces among seven charged following a Toronto police investigation into the kidnapping of a man who was allegedly targeted because of his access to cryptocurrency assets. More to come on that as the day progresses. And a search for a missing dog in Yellowstone National Park has ramped up as the temperatures begin to dip. The dog, named Luna, is a Jack Russell Terrier that has so far evaded capture. Volunteers racing against time with the mercury dropping. Luna's family, who's remaining anonymous, says she has survived on the streets before adoption, so she knows her way around the woods, possibly. Volunteers have set a humane trap using the family scent to lure her back. The search has united locals and tourists in the search for this little dog in a big park. That's your news to 8:47.
12: Thanks, Lisa. Coming up in just a moment, we're going to switch over and talk about the cruise season, which is coming to an end, of course. You know, now here we're midway through October, and we're not going to see many more cruise ships coming into Victoria, but we have just seen a record number of visitors come in on cruise ships to the Victoria area this season. We're going to cover it all with Paul Nursey, CEO of Destination Greater Victoria, joining us right after traffic and weather.
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12: 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On the roads, so that crash on the Trans-Canada Highway just at the end of the Malahat heading in towards Victoria has cleared up. It's all smooth sailing at that location, but still some volume delays for the West Shore commute, but crashes are done, at least for now. For the BC Ferries, you've got a two-sail wait, 9 and 11 full. The 10 o'clock, or sorry, the 12 o'clock is your next available vessel with space left unless you're already reserved on a Swartz Bay to Swanson sailing. And for the weather today, still periods of rain and drizzle in the forecast for these morning hours. We will see it clear up as the day goes on a bit. Still kind of cloudy, but just not as cloudy, and the rain and the drizzle should be done by afternoon. Highs of 15 degrees. Few clouds overnight, lows to 9, and then clearing skies for Thursday, Friday. Rain's back Saturday.
8: Don't attempt your morning commute without us. 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
12: We're talking tourism. Paul Nursey, CEO of Destination Greater Victoria, is here. We're wrapping up a big cruise season. It's actually been a busy just tourist season in Victoria. So let's get a sense of how all the numbers are looking. Paul Nursey, CEO of Destination Greater Victoria, joining us on the line. How you doing, sir?
23: I'm doing great. Thanks, Ryan, for the opportunity.
12: Great to get you here. Now, it's sort of funny because you think of it as we're kind of getting to the end of the natural big peak season, the summer season. Although I guess, you know, tourism season does last all year round in Victoria, so it's not necessarily the end, but it certainly seems like a milestone moment to look back on.
23: Yeah, no, I think that's a great way to frame it, because as we've evolved, the visitor economy is definitely a year-round business now. The only time we kind of dip into the 60s terms of hotel occupancy is November and January. So otherwise, it's a very strong year round now. But yeah, as the weather changes, it's natural for media and everyone else, kind of the observers, to check in. And we're glad that you did.
12: Time to check in. Oh, that's interesting, though, that it's November and January that are two.
23: They're the low points.
12: That's interesting.
23: Yeah, we don't really even talk about shoulder season anymore. It's just kind of busy, and then a couple slack months that we're still working on.
12: Yeah. So if that's it, that's actually pretty good. If it's only it's just a couple of months, that's crazy. But yeah, we are at this interesting moment where, say, for instance, the cruise season is coming to an end. Let's talk about cruise ship season first off. We still might have we might not have seen the last ship, but we're pretty much there. And I'm hearing it's record numbers, more than 1 million passengers welcomed in a single season. How big of a deal and how much of an impact has that made on the tourist season so far?
23: Yeah, it's great for a variety of reasons. And I want to congratulate the Greater Victoria Harbour Authority because they're the leads on cruise. But we have a memorandum of understanding with that organization. And our focus is really on kind of the shore side, where the visitors hit the land, and also research and business development and stuff like that. And we're really pleased to see some more coherent kind of organization in terms of spreading the business into the city and around the city. With not as many workers in downtown Victoria, the cruise visitors provide that volume of vitality, right, which keeps the small shops thriving. And so that's really important strategically. So we did hit 1 million people. And I remember when I started guests, visitors, I guess they're called passengers technically on ships. When I started my tenure, it was about 550,000 people. And I think it's more organized now than it was back then. So a tip of the hat to everyone who's involved in that value chain.
12: Also, another interesting point. I guess that's true. We still kind of are struggling in downtown Victoria with the work from home thing ever since the pandemic. A lot of workers in those offices aren't there as they used to be. But having those cruise passengers in to fill the shops is an important aspect. I hadn't thought about that.
23: Yeah, and also the land-based visitors, the convention visitors, and all of it, right? So, in terms of... And we'll get to this in a little bit, but you see the new hotel being built, the Hyatt Hotel being built on Broad Street, and every single storefront within about a 2-block radius has now been leased, knowing that in just over a year there'll be a brand new hotel bringing almost 100,000 new customers right to the doorstep, right? And so the visitor economy is what's going to drive downtown Victoria for the next couple of years. We wish it was more diversified, but that's ours to bear, and we're happy to do that job.
12: Right. Okay. Well, cruise ships aside, let's talk more about that. So what we're looking at when it comes to other things coming in, I know conferences at our conference center is also a big draw. How are things going there?
23: Yeah, conferences are going great. And the reason it's important is because the average delegate has an economic impact of $450 per day, whereas a leisure visitor has about $120 a day. And that's because, they're on expense accounts and there's more elaborate production, stages, speakers, offsite venues. It's what we call bleisure, a mix of blend of business and leisure. And we're on pace for a very strong conference year. We have a great conference year last year, also this year, and then also into 2027. So, we are honored to do the sales and marketing for the Victoria Conference Center, which is, the leaseholders of the City of Victoria on Empress Land. It's a complicated system, but we make it work. And we'll flirt with 30 to 34 what we call citywide conferences next year, which will be essentially tied for a record. And we're having a great fall this year as well, too. So, things were shut down a little bit around FIFA. Stuff happened in Vancouver and Seattle, which kind of negatively affected us for a couple of weeks. But we're beyond that now. And it's just rocking at the conference center this fall and into next year.
12: I feel like you and I have spoken about conference facilities before and whether or not we need more. Are we still needing bigger conference facilities in Victoria with the success you just described there?
23: Yeah, and there's downside risk as well, too, because the current lease expires in 11 years. So we are, discreetly but diligently looking at options for future facilities. And that's probably something as new governments are elected we'll be able to speak more openly about. Just to point out to the public space at the conference center, the conference business is what anchors the year-round stability of the visitor economy because the conferences come in the off-peak season primarily, and they're super high spending, and we are touching up against capacity. In fact, we're turning away quite a bit of business. So, that would be a strategic opportunity.
12: We're talking to Paul Nursey with Destination Greater Victoria as we kind of look back on a busy summer season. It's not the end of tourist season in Victoria, as we mentioned. We kind of go all year round here, but it's just sort of a neat moment to look back on how things have shaped up. Any other highlights to mention before we let you go?
23: Yeah, I'd like to mention the sports tourism business, if I could. Think of what happened with the annual event, like the Royal Victoria Marathon on the weekend, which brought so much energy, vitality, and business to our community. And then this week, the Grand Slam of Curling going on, which is you know, also a huge economic boon and provides exposure on broadcast. Keith Wells from our Greater Victoria Sports Tourism Commission does a great job of, you know, again, filling that calendar, year-round business, which drives not only business, but also sporting and healthy legacy. So we're really proud of the sports business and how that fits in the mix as well, too. And then those global awards like Best Small City in the World. So we're trying to make things fire on all cylinders. You know, it's broader than just crews or conferences or leisure or sports. It's all working together. We try to have that year-round, really vital strategic approach to the visitor economy. So we appreciate the opportunity to share it with your listeners.
12: Yeah, shining the spotlight on an important sector of Victoria's economy. Paul Nursey with Destination Greater Victoria, thank you for your time today.
23: Okay, thank you, Ryan. Have a wonderful day.
12: And we're done for the moment, but I'm back with you in just an hour as we are going to be doing our View Royal mayoral debate. Join me then at 10.
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0: Good morning, I'm Lisa Best with your CFAX 1070 News to 9 o'clock. The municipal election just days away and advance voting already underway. The City of Victoria now says more than 2,000 mail-in municipal election ballots are delayed at the Canada Post Depot. Victoria residents still waiting for those ballots are now being told they may want to vote in person due to delays. If you've received a ballot, don't put it back in the mail. Return it in person instead. City of Victoria says completed mail ballots must be received by 8 o'clock Saturday night in order to be counted in the municipal vote. Completed ballots can also be dropped off at the drop box, the Pandora Avenue entrance at City Hall, returned during the advance voting, which is underway at Crystal Gardens today and tomorrow, or delivered to any polling place on election day. Someone else can also drop it off to you on your behalf. But if you haven't received it, that presents a bigger problem for people with mobility challenges. Central Saanich Police are investigating the discovery of a body found Tuesday at a waste disposal facility on Oldfield Road. Investigators looking for help now in identifying the woman. They say she's possibly in her 30s, about 5'9", heavy set with brown hair, blonde highlights, and a horizontal scar across her inner right forearm. If you know anything, you're asked to contact Central Saanich Police. Toronto police say three military members have now been charged in an abduction investigation, one that has uncovered hundreds of ammunition rounds allegedly stolen from Canadian Armed Forces.
30: Police say 2,500 rounds of ammunition, about half of them blanks, were allegedly stolen from the military. The three military members are among seven people police say have been arrested. Police say it began on July 25th when officers responded to a reported abduction. They allege the victim was targeted for his cryptocurrency, was taken at gunpoint, handcuffed, and assaulted before the suspects tried to gain access to his assets. Police say the investigation's multiple search warrants also turned up 2 3D printed handguns, a shotgun, 2 silencers, and illicit drugs. Brenda Molina Navidad, The Canadian Press, Toronto.
0: Are you traveling stateside more? Stats Canada says a lot of us are. In fact, more Canadians traveled across the U.S. border in the last 6 months than the last year.
3: StatCan says Canadian residents made 1.9 million return trips from the U.S. last month, up 6.8% compared to September 2025. It marks the sixth straight month of year-over-year increases. The recent rise in cross-border travel comes despite the ongoing trade dispute between the two countries that saw U.S. President Donald Trump introduce outright bans on imports of certain Canadian goods last month. StatCan data, however, shows return trips by Canadian residents from the U.S. are still about 30% lower compared with September 2 years ago. Michelle Zedekian, The Canadian Press.
0: In health news, a new study out about teens struggling with anxiety and the extent of it. According to the study published in JAMA Pediatrics, 1 in 6 teens surveyed report moderate to severe anxiety, and nearly 2/3 also battle depression. Here's ABC News Chief Medical Correspondent Dr. Tara Narula.
4: We talk a lot about depression, but I don't think we talk enough about anxiety. And anxiety is actually the most common psychiatric disorder in teens. And for anyone who's suffered from anxiety, it is the constant fear, worry, what ifs, self-doubt, criticism. It is crippling.
0: And Pope Leo recovering from his surgery to remove a cancerous nodule on his lung. Vatican officials say he's recovering in hospital and eating normally. ABC's Tom Sufia Barrage is at the Vatican, saying that health experts say the Pope's prognosis looks good because he is healthy and active. And of course, prayers always help too, especially with the Catholics. Right now on your markets, the TSX is up, actually off, 405 points at 35,578. The Dow is off 72 at 51,597. And our Canadian dollar is holding at 70.10 cents U.S. Today's CFAX 1070 News poll. 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We have chance of drizzle still to come today, then clearing, a high 15, a few clouds tonight, increasing cloud after midnight, low 9, sunny on Thursday, 17, up to 18 under the sunshine on Friday.
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1: Just a few minutes past the top of the hour, already Wednesday, October the 14th, halfway through the month of October. I'm your host, Vashi Capello, for the next 2 hours. Glad to be with you. We'll do a rundown right now of what we're covering and why.
2: The Rundown.
1: Well, the countdown clock is ticking to the Alberta separation referendum, or sort of separation referendum, next Monday, October the 19th. Albertans will cast a ballot and actually have started casting their ballots in advance voting that began yesterday on a question of whether or not they want to stay in Canada or whether they want to hold a binding referendum to separate at a later date. Those advance polls already giving us an indication of how difficult a process this is going to be. There are millions of votes that need to be counted by Elections Alberta by hand, because there's not just the referendum question on separation, but there's nine other questions, everything from immigration to who appoints judges, whether or not Albertans want more control over all of that stuff. So they've got to cast a vote on all of that. Then it's all got to be counted by hand. And there were lineups among other issues and challenges faced at polling stations yesterday. Here's a sample of what people in Calgary had to tell CTV News about that.
3: A little too long. We have a nice day, but I think it will discourage a lot of voters.
4: For an election that I think a lot of Albertans don't want, it is frustrating to have to wait an hour.
5: I think it's absolutely ridiculous. It's so far they have to go. There's no handicap parking. Nothing's available.
6: And once inside, trying to figure out who goes where, and then following through the line was about another half hour. So about an hour and a half just to get to collect your ballots.
1: All right, that's just a sample of some of the challenges faced as Albertans tried to cast their ballots in advance voting that got underway yesterday. There will also be, you know, obviously the big vote on Monday. As they were standing in line, there were two former premiers appearing from different political parties, I should say, appearing together. Former Premier Jason Kenney, a Conservative, former NDP Premier Rachel Notley. They were speaking at the Edmonton Chamber of Commerce. Notley started off by making, you know, a more practical argument, you could call it, about what Alberta leaving Confederation would mean for the province's economy, using the example of federally owned oil and gas infrastructure like the TMX pipeline.
7: Let us not forget that under no freaking circumstance will we continue to get access to TMX 1, TMX 2, or Pacific Link 3, whatever we're calling them, if we put up a border in between Alberta and BC, or if we do get an access, we're going to be paying a heck of a lot to get.
1: Former Alberta NDP Premier Rachel Notley appearing there beside former Conservative Premier of Alberta Jason Kenney, both making similar arguments that Canada is working, and in particular working better for Alberta than you might have thought a number of years ago. Here's Mr. Kenney on that.
8: I think the Prime Minister Carney has the right message, which is he speaks as an Albertan, understanding our story, understanding our aspirations, respecting it, working with the provincial government in the right direction. I think the challenge for those of us who are frustrated with the previous decade is to learn to take yes for an answer, which means moving beyond perennial anger and lean into the momentum to say yes to Canada.
1: That is former Alberta Premier Jason Kenney. We're going to talk about all of that messaging, plus the challenges logistically being faced by people hoping to cast a vote in this referendum, and what might shake down the day after, with our daily debrief panel. Laura D'Angelo, Jeff Rutledge, and Stephanie Levitz, all of our Wednesday regulars, will be here at the top of the next hour. We also want to talk a little bit more with David Frum with The Atlantic, well-known former Republican operative, now, you know, big-time critic, you could say, of the policies enacted by this White House. Really helps walk us through in a few moments some of what's going on with Ukraine. You'll recall we covered yesterday on the program pretty extensively that Donald Trump has entered into a deal with Russia to lift sanctions in order to import more diesel from Russia to try and augment some of the prices in the United States, which, by the way, are sky-high, 3.7% rate of inflation just out today in that country. So very, very, you know, prices are increasing at a very rapid rate. We're now hearing from Ukraine's President Volodymyr Zelensky about the possibility that there have been two ballistic missile attacks by Russia on Ukraine that Ukraine normally gets a heads up on because of U.S. intelligence that allows them to sort of plan to essentially take cover while that happens. So the idea is there's a real concern, and Zelensky talked to Prime Minister Mark Carney, he said in a social media post, about the idea that allies have to, you know, press the United States to continue sharing intelligence with Ukraine. Donald Trump got the question and insists that that's still happening, but...
9: Have we stopped sharing intel with Ukraine?
10: No, we haven't. We help them. But we're really helping them get to a final answer. We want the war ended, Peter. We are helping them, and we are sharing intel. We want the war to end. So we're working with them and with Russia on getting the war to end.
1: U.S. President Donald Trump there getting questioned about whether or not the U.S. has stopped sharing intelligence with Ukraine. Mark Rutte, the Secretary General of NATO, also asked about this at a press conference in Estonia earlier this morning.
11: I think the president was very clear yesterday when he had a short moment with the media leaving the White House for a campaign event when he said intelligence sharing has not stopped.
1: So that's what President Trump says. Mr. Rutte is correct, but obviously there have been two cases now, according to Ukraine, where they have been attacked with ballistic missiles in which they did not have any forewarning. We're going to talk to General Tom Lawson, former Chief of Defense Staff here in Canada, about kind of the state of that. Why is U.S. intelligence sharing so key, aside from aid, aside from all the other stuff that has stopped flowing to Ukraine from the United States? Why is that intelligence sharing so key? And sort of what is the state of the war between Ukraine and Russia? Obviously, a lot of conjecture, a lot of rhetoric being thrown around, in particular from the White House. But, you know, where do things stand? I think it's hard to sometimes discern that. I know for myself it is. So hopefully General Lawson can help illuminate us where that is concerned. Mark Rutte, the head of NATO, was also calling on allies to do more to support Ukraine.
11: With winter coming and with Russia's aggression unrelenting, allies need to do more, especially in support of air defense. Russia continues its attacks on Ukrainian civilians. And it continues its hybrid campaign against NATO allies. Putin is trying to weaken our resolve and stop our support for Ukraine. But Russia is failing.
1: All right, so that is Mark Rutte, the head of NATO. General Lawson will join us next hour to walk us through the state of the war, of Russia's war on Ukraine. We're also going to be talking a little bit this hour about something Pete Hoekstra, the U.S. ambassador to Canada, made mention of in a podcast that he took part in. The U.S. Embassy posted a video Wednesday morning of remarks that he made in this podcast, saying that the United States, the White House, is closely watching Canadian activities that the U.S. might consider election interference. Here's what he said.
12: Some of this from our perspective. And the way that we view our elections could be inferred to be election interference. You have clearly the actions of the province of Ontario a year ago in running political ads against our administration. You have Minister Jolie talking about, of course, we're going to go and target tariffs and retaliatory tariffs in politically sensitive states.
1: So you'll remember us discussing on this program over the past few weeks the possibility, because of something Peter Navarro said. So this is an economic advisor to Trump in the first iteration of his time in office. He's still very vocal. I mean, he's a controversial character to say the least, but really who in the White House at this point is not, or even outside the White House associated with Trump is not. In any event, he made a comment that garnered a lot of headlines a few weeks ago about again, accusing Canada of interfering in the elections by saying that tariffs might determine certain races. And the fact is, there are races right now that are being defined by the tariff issue, and in particular, the Canadian tariff issue. Think about races that are happening close to the border. This is all with the midterms I'm referencing, in which, you know, the outcome could be determined by the level of support the candidates are showing, or lack thereof, for tariffs on the goods that they make that are being sent to Canada or vice versa. So I think it is a key issue. And the fact that it's being framed like it was by Peter Navarro and now echoed today in the very same way by Donald Trump's representative to Canada, Pete Hoekstra, is something to keep our eye on. It feels like they're setting it up that if they do have a bad result in the midterms, they will at least in part blame Canada. And there's got to be ramifications to that. We'll talk more about that coming up on the program. After a short break, David Frum is here. developing political story, a big doozy.
0: Vassie Capellos.
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1: It's 20 minutes past the top of the hour. There's a lot going on when it comes to Russia, the United States, and Canada fits into all of this as well. Donald Trump over the weekend announcing a deal to buy more diesel from Russia, which necessitates lifting sanctions. And critics on both in both the Democratic Party and the Republican Party are saying what this really does is help fuel Russia's war on Ukraine. David Frum is with The Atlantic. I interviewed him last night on this subject. I want to play the interview for you. I started off by asking Mr. Frum about what he has written on this subject, which is, and I'll quote, "Putin is trying to leverage Russia's most strategic asset in his war on Ukraine, Trump's weakness for corruption." Why?
2: Well, let's talk about what the deal doesn't do. It doesn't have any impact of any kind on world prices or United States prices. The math just doesn't work. The math fails so badly that one of the questions about this deal is Trump lying to the public or is he deceiving himself? The United States is by far the world's largest exporter of diesel. It's probably the world's largest producer of diesel. The amount at stake here in this so-called deal, if the deal is real at all, is a few hours production in the United States. It's nothing compared to the world diesel market. And anyway, the oil from Russia would only come to the United States if it did by coming away from some other consumer. So it can't make any impact on prices. So what's he doing? What he's doing is dismantling the sanctions regime on Russia for the profit of insiders. What he's also doing is trying to set up a story where he blames Ukraine by continuing to defend its independence, by striking back at Russia for attacking its cities, its schools, its hospitals. He blames Ukraine for the high prices that America is paying for diesel, hoping that somehow if they blame Ukraine, they won't blame him and save his party in the midterm elections.
3: And you can kind of see that already, right, with this idea of a ceasefire that he, you know, a term he's using to articulate something that it appears nobody has actually agreed to in setting it up. So the culprit in this can be, you know, Ukraine going after Russia's refineries.
2: Well, Trump's idea of a ceasefire deal is Russia continues to strike Ukrainian civilians, strike Ukrainian schools, strike Ukrainian hospitals, and Ukraine will refrain from striking back against Russian in energy infrastructure. That's a pretty lopsided idea of a ceasefire, and it's only about Trump's own electoral needs. The flip side of this is Trump's words have no impact at all. You mentioned that Donald Trump had made this promise of $5,000 for every adult citizen of the United States if he's reelected. And how the president is supposed to distribute that money without Congress, I don't know. But just do the math on that. It's impossible the other way. $5,000 for every adult American citizen is $1.2 trillion, which is about the cost of the entire Medicare program for the year. That money also doesn't exist. And what is remarkable is Americans have figured it out, and this offer of $5,000 per person, it hasn't moved the polls a blip because no one takes it seriously because Trump has lost all credit.
3: So let me ask you then in the same vein, when he talks about the way in which he characterizes what he's doing here, do you feel like with Russia and the diesel stuff, do you feel as though Americans see that for what it is? Or are there enough of them who may believe, oh, yeah, he's doing something about diesel prices?
2: His numbers are terrible. I think Americans will see this as a little better than what it is. They will probably see it as just useless. But what it actually is a way that Trump and the people around him are trying to turn the key in the lock to get early and privileged access to Russian energy assets. The Russians have dangled the lure in front of Trump's inner circle that if the sanctions are dropped, there will be special deals for Trump insiders on Russian energy assets. Right now, those assets aren't worth very much because they keep being hit by Ukrainian drones. The Ukrainians are knocking out about half of Russian oil production or oil refinery production at any time, an incredible achievement by them. So the assets aren't worth much if they can be blown up at any minute. But if Trump can stop the Ukrainians from striking back and defending themselves, then the Russians can sell these assets to insiders at knockdown prices, enriching the insiders, enriching the Russians, and breaking the grip on Russia's ability to earn money in world markets to attack Ukraine.
3: How central do you think it is to, let's say Trump, you know, does try to be successful in stopping Ukraine even more so than now. Like, if he stopped, he kept getting questions today about whether he will stop sharing intelligence, for example, with Ukraine. Like, the aid has dried up, but the intelligence is still key to what Ukraine has been able to do from an offensive perspective, not even just a defensive perspective. He said no, but clearly the questions are being asked.
2: Well, the reason the questions are being asked is because Ukrainians told journalists in Ukraine that this latest Russian barrage, normally they get notice when a Russian barrage is coming from American satellites. That's the one thing America continues to share. This time they did not get a notice. Somebody turned it off to send a message to them. If you don't do what Trump says, your cities, your civilians, your hospitals, your schools, they will be struck without you being able to defend yourself. But at every turn in this war, the Ukrainians have shown kind of ability to, with ingenuity, compensate from the Trump administration's hostility to Ukraine and defeat the Russians in the air, in space, and on the battlefield.
3: What does it say, or what should Canadians take from the fact, I think you've pointed this out as well, that Canada could easily, not easily, but it could increase supply, let's say, we already supply diesel, could increase supply, and that Donald Trump would rather take a less impactful increase, but one from Russia, than from Canada at this juncture? What does that say?
2: Well, I use this number to dramatize how small the Russian offer is. That Canada sells, the United States is a huge producer of diesel, and it is a net exporter. But because of the transportation networks, it makes sense to supply New England, especially from Canadian refineries. So oil is exported from the Gulf Coast and imported into New England from New Brunswick. The amount of Canadian diesel it would take to make up for this Russian deal is 4%, a 4% increase in what Canadians sell to the United States. Now, there's some technical obstacles. Canada is at operating pretty close to capacity, so a 4% increase might be a little tricky. But that's just the scale. It's a 4% increase in Canadian output to match this deal. It's a few hours of American production. It's almost literally nothing. It's not even pennies in the dollar. So who's the winner here? Only Trump insiders, only Russia. The losers are the Ukrainians above all.
3: You mentioned a few moments ago the way in which a lot of this is being perceived by Americans. Public opinion polls certainly show, as you also pointed out, that Donald Trump's approval is at a historic low. The numbers do not look good for the Republicans heading into the midterms. Do you think they're going to lose both the House?

0: impossible to see how the Republicans keep the House. It's not impossible to see how they might keep the Senate.
1: And do you think anything between now and then could change that?
0: Yeah, if gasoline prices follow diesel prices up, that, which easily could happen, and there's some indications that that can happen, if there's a crisis in the dollar, you know, the United States Treasury 30-year is going towards 6%. Now, some of us old-timers may remember 6% interest rates, but the United States Treasury has not traded at today's levels in the 21st century. You have to go back to the last century. Remember when interest rates were as high as they are now? Mortgage rates in the United States are approaching 8%. If they hit 8%, if they cross 8%, that's just another burden on the party of the incumbent. Trump did these things on purpose. He raised tariffs on purpose. He failed to help Ukraine win in time on purpose. And now the bill is coming due.
2: All right, that is The Atlantic's David Frum talking about what might or might not happen in U.S. midterms. They're just actually, if you can believe it, like about 2.5 weeks away, a lot going on in the next few weeks. But inflation, not pretty this morning coming out. The numbers just came out, 3.7%. Part of why Trump is trying to present the idea that if he buys more diesel from Russia, it will lower the price of diesel, which is high, not only in the United States, but elsewhere.
3: That's a diesel deal not for us. That's being released into the world. That's not being released to us. That's a diesel deal that's going to be released into the world for the world market, because the world market suffered with high prices. And when you knock out diesel refineries, that's not a great thing. But they're not releasing that to us. They're releasing it to the entire world.
2: So that's the claim from Donald Trump, as you heard us discuss with David Frum, this idea that bringing in more from Russia, even though it's actually a relatively small amount, will lessen the price of diesel all around. Certainly hasn't happened yet. We'll take a quick commercial break. We're going to talk about debt next.
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6: Good morning, I'm Lisa Best with your ZFAX 1070 News to 9:30. Are the ballots in the mail, along with the check? We're finding out. Statements flew on Wednesday over the status of more than 2,000 mail-in municipal election ballots here in Victoria. The City of Victoria says thousands of municipal election ballots are delayed at the Canada Post Depot. Canada Post says its Victoria operations team indicates that all mail items are being processed without delay or backlog, including mail-in ballots. They said they have no indication from the city yet of concerns regarding the return of vote by mail-in ballots. The city says if you haven't received them by mail yet, you should return it in person and sending it back through the post. It's about 48 hours until the election, so probably good to hand deliver. They have to be received by 8 Saturday night or they won't be counted. Completed mail ballots can also be placed in the drop box at the Pandora Avenue entrance to City Hall. A return during advance voting, which is underway today and tomorrow at Crystal Gardens, or deliver to a polling place on Election Day. Someone else can also drop off the completed ballot on your behalf. A lot of us went stateside and Americans came here, tariff war aside. Stats Canada says Canadians and Americans traveled across the border between the two countries over the last 6 months, more compared to the last year. The agency says Canadian residents made 1.9 million return trips from the United States last year by road and air, up 6.8% compared to September of 25. Stats Canada says the spike marks the sixth consecutive month year-over-year growth visits to the U.S. by Canadian residents. Stats Canada says trips by Canadian residents to the U.S. last month remained 31% lower, though, than September 2024, despite the rise last year. It says U.S. residents' visits to Canada also increased by 17% last month, compared to the last month of last year, totaling 1.8 million trips. The agency says the spike marks the eighth consecutive month of year-over-year increases of travel of U.S. residents to our country. Vic Media are hoping to speak to anyone who have witnessed a physical altercation happened around 7 Tuesday morning in the 1200 block of Government Street. Police say the victim was left with non-life-threatening injuries. A suspect left the area before officers arrived, so they're looking to get a description, hopefully nab this individual. Your CFAX weather forecast, we have a chance of showers still to come today, but then sunny this afternoon, a high 15, a few clouds tonight, increasing cloud after midnight, a low of 9, Thursday, sunny 17, and Friday, hot

0: more sunshine, up to 18. Looks like rain for at least one day on the weekends. The temperature staying in the mid-teens.
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1: It's 25 minutes before the top of the hour. For I think as long as I've basically been covering Ottawa, I can remember warnings from successive Bank of Canada governors, from a guy you might remember, Mark Carney, to Stephen Poloz, all about the level of household debt, which is part of the reason why, or a very high level of household debt, part of the reason why a headline in today's Globe and Mail really jumped out at me, and it was about a study that has been conducted on how the household debt problem is, yes, real, but is not spread evenly throughout society, that it is very much concentrated in lower income and younger Canadians. The organization behind that study is the C.D. Howe Institute, and one of the study's authors, Peter McKenzie, a senior policy analyst at the Institute, is with us live right now. Hi, Mr. McKenzie. Pleasure to welcome you to the show. Thanks for making the time.
2: Hi, Vashi. Thanks so much for having me on today.
1: So I guess the first question I have is, how big is the difference between those in the higher income bracket and the lower income bracket as far as like how much they can save and how much debt they're carrying?
2: Well, in 2025, households in the highest income, or in the highest fifth of the income brackets, saved 34% of their disposable income. When we look at the bottom three-fifths, they spent more than their income. So they're actually dis-saving, when the lowest fifth spending more than twice as much as they actually earned. So that gap has to be financed through borrowing, selling assets, or drawing down savings. And every income group has actually has previously saved more during the pandemic times, but by 2023, the bottom three-fifths had fallen below their pre-pandemic saving rates, while the top two-fifths remained above theirs. So the saving at the top has sort of offset the spending beyond income at the bottom, and the national average looks relatively stable, but we see this this big divide that many classify as sort of that K-shaped economy.
1: And has it always been thus, or has that problem amplified over the last number of years?
2: We've seen it amplify over the past number of years. So it wasn't really the same picture pre-pandemic, pre-2020. So from 2019, we didn't see this drastic sort of K-shape where the top are doing better than ever and the bottom are doing worse than ever. But it seems to be, since the higher interest rates sort of passed through the economy in 2023, we've seen this growing divide between the top and the bottom.
1: And to what degree is housing like a key contributor to this problem? And like in more layman's terms, it feels like a lot of people carry household debt, but the houses were way more expensive in the past like decade than they were, let's say, when my parents bought a home, and it didn't subsume as much as a part of their income as it does now.
2: Yes, absolutely. So houses have obviously gotten a lot more expensive, and mortgage debt plays a big part in this. Now, another sort of interesting divide here is on the generational side. So those 18 to 24 put their chance at missing a debt payment within the next 3 months close to 50%, whereas those 55 and older say there's just a 1% chance, or less than 1% chance, that they miss a debt payment in the same time. So some older Canadians who are able to enter this housing market when prices were cheap and sort of ride the increase in price have actually built up substantial wealth in their house. And we see 55 households headed by someone 55 and older hold about 61% of household wealth, whereas younger Canadians entering the housing market obviously face much higher borrowing needs to just get that down payment, and then they could also be carrying credit card, car, or student debt, and then they don't have that accumulated wealth built up in their household in order to cushion unexpected expenses or like an interruption in income, for instance.
1: And are there other contributors outside of mortgages? Like you mentioned credit card, for example, but like what essentially are these younger Canadians carrying that's like having them kind of feel like they're, swimming underwater?
2: Yes. So I think one of the big things at play here is that the job market in Canada is pretty concentrated in some of our biggest metropolitans. So a lot of people want to move to Vancouver or Toronto for economic opportunities, but that's also where we have sort of outsized huge housing costs. So a lot of people are moving to these cities and taking out large mortgages and being highly leveraged. And then when an interest rate increases, they have to pay more, and maybe they can't afford that. Now, there is certain things that OfferSuite has put in place recently that do help this, but I think one of the things that we can actually do in Canada, and it is a longer-term policy goal, but I think it should be to sort of grow more mid-sized cities. So when we look at even the United States, split between Los Angeles, Chicago, and New York, we see 13% of the population. When we look between Montreal, Toronto, and Vancouver, one-third of Canadians live in those three cities. So I think expanding infrastructure across maybe the Toronto-Quebec railway there on the high-speed rail can help sort of build more mid-sized cities in Canada and sort of diversify the economic opportunities so people don't feel forced for career decisions to move into these like highly leveraged household markets where they're going to have sort of outsized debt payments. And maybe they can move to a more mid-sized city where there's still good economic opportunities.
1: So let me build off that point and ask you for some other policy suggestions. Like, are there things, I don't even know if this is there's a role for the government necessarily, I don't want to assume such in this case, but are there things outside of, for example, Aalto or other things that they could do that will help kind of balance things out?
2: Yes. So I also think like improving some of the zoning rules and regulations in the major cities like Toronto and Vancouver can help. Sort of having a rebalance in allowing more economic development and easier economic development in those cities to alleviate some housing costs. However, what we find actually is that when that does happen, you know, you quickly get an inflow of more people in the short term if housing prices go down slightly. You just get an inflow of more people that move in for the economic opportunity. So that's one way. Another way in the United States, they use the 10-year mortgage, which in Canada, because you can renew every 5 years, if you do a 10-year mortgage, the bank has to offer you a pretty high interest rate, which makes them unattractive and not very used in the Canadian context. But that would allow a little bit more consumption smoothing and more of a long-term outlook on debt payments for borrowers. And a slight change in the Interest Act in Canada would allow for these 10-year mortgages to be more viable.
1: And what are some of the, like, does the U.S. suffer from this in the same way?
2: So, yes, the U.S. definitely does suffer from this. It's pretty interesting when you look at sort of the average income to the median income. The U.S. has one of the biggest divides there, meaning that they're also seeing this K-shaped recovery where the highest income in earners are doing better than ever and the lowest are doing worse than ever. So it is sort of a North American problem, but there are certain things that we can we have the advantage of sort of being able to look to the U.S. as a bigger economy and some of what they've done right and some of what they've done wrong as well, and try to implement that in Canada.
1: The government, I mean, as the population ages, I think of, for example, the budget and the degree to which so much of it is going towards, OAS, things like, along those lines. I'm just wondering if you think the trajectory of a lot of what's happening right now will continue to worsen this problem. Like, to what degree can the policy changes that you just outlined augment it?
2: Yes. If we continue along the same path of sort of dwindling productivity numbers and aging population, we probably will see a lot of these same trends, maybe even worse in the future. However, there are certain steps that the government can take to increase productivity in Canada. I know this is a provincial federal issue as well, but even something like reducing the interprovincial trade barriers as well as we recently published another report here at the CD Howe on sort of finding the right regulatory balance for financial services to keep stability in the economy, but also increase competition. And I think there has been a change in the mindset of Canadian policymakers and the Canadian government in terms of trying to push that push for more business investment and making a more competitive economy, even from the investment summit that happened last month or a few weeks ago there in Toronto. I think those are positive developments towards trying to fix that productivity problem, which in turn should help build income across income brackets, not just among the top earners.
1: Okay, I'll leave it there. Thanks a lot, Peter. Appreciate it.
2: Thanks so much.
1: Peter McKenzie is a senior policy analyst at the CD Howe Institute. We've got our weekly explainer. This one's on the bond market. Up next.
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2: It's 10 minutes before the top of the hour, and it's Wednesday, so it's time for our explainer.
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0: The explainer.
2: All right, I'm going to be straight up with you. This week's explainer comes from my own head and my own challenges in trying to get my head around something I'm reading about with increasing frequency, but honest to God, cannot for the life of me, despite my use of ChatGPT and Google and reading every article I can, really, truly, I think, have a good grasp on. And that's the bond market and why it appears to be getting uneasy about national debt. So nobody better than my next guest to help us, help me and the rest of us, although you all may understand better than me, what's going on. Moshe Lander is an economist and senior lecturer in economics at Concordia University. Hi, Moshe. Welcome back. Thanks for making the time.
5: My pleasure.
2: I'm going to start at the very most basic level, and apologies in advance for that, but it'll help me and hopefully others. What is a bond?
5: So a bond is an IOU. Nothing more than that. It's no different than a mortgage or a loan or a line of credit. It's borrowed money. So the way that the bond works usually is that I'm going to set it up in a way where, let's say that I want to borrow money from you, rather than asking for an amount of money up front, Vashi, what I'm going to say is I'm going to tell you what I'm going to pay you back. So I'm going to pay you back every 6 months $50 for the next 20 years. And at the end of 20 years, I'm also going to give you $1,000. And then what I'm going to say to you, Vashi, is how much would you be willing to give me now in exchange for that stream of money? And so you're going to tell me what you think all of that's worth. And then we're going to say that is the price of the bond. That's the price of effectively the money that I'm promising to pay you back.
2: So what is a bond market?
5: So market then is, let's say that rather than you and I contracting one-to-one, I'm going to stand on a table and I'm going to say, here's the stream of payments that I'm offering. Who's interested? And I'm going to take the best offer. And so everybody then is going to line up and try and assess me. What's my credit risk? What am I planning on using the money for? How likely do you think you're going to get your money back? And then you're going to make offers. And what I'm going to do is I'm going to take the person that's going to give me the most money in exchange for the stream of all of that money. Now, once that person has the piece of paper saying, hey, Lander's going to give me all of this stuff, that person can then go sell it off to anybody they want. All I care about is somebody, when they show up with that piece of paper, says, hey, where's my money? But I don't care whether it's you, Vashi, or whether it's your producer, or whether it's Patricia Bull, whoever it is, as long as somebody shows up with a piece of paper and says, hey, where's my money? I'm going to pay them. And so that market then is how you decide to buy and sell those pieces of paper that I'm issuing.
2: So what are rising bond yields then, and why do they appear to be a cause for concern, at least according to, let's even just take, for example, the IMF?
5: Okay, so let's make it more basic then. So I'm going to pay you $1,000 a year from now. How much would you be willing to give me now? Because time is money, you're going to say, well, I'm not giving you $1,000 now. I'll give you $970, let's say. And let's say that that's the best deal that I've got. Implied then is that I'm going to give you your $970 back plus $30, because I said I'm going to pay you $1,000 a year from now. That $30 is the yield in dollar terms. Now, we could convert it into a percentage term, and that's what markets do. And so the yield then is essentially the implied interest that you're getting for this piece of paper. Now, let's say when you go to turn around and sell that piece of paper to somebody else, they say, you know, I don't really like that Lander guy all that much. I'll give you $960 for it. I'm still paying back $1,000. So the yield has gone from $30 to $40. When that person shows up, I don't care. I'm just giving them $1,000. But because they only paid $960 for that piece of paper, effectively then the yield is $40. The main point though is that you can see that when that yield goes up, the price went down. And that's kind of finance 101, that bond yields and the prices of these bonds go in opposite directions. So if yields are rising right now around the world, the equivalent concept that you and I could be talking about is that the prices of these bonds is going down. And so why do prices of anything go down, whether we're talking about senators' tickets or bonds or iPhones? The basic premise is there's either no demand, nobody wants them, or there's this glut of supply that's being pushed into the market that's making these things worthless. And both of these are happening in the bond market right now, as people are getting really twitchy about holding bonds. And at the same time, governments have never been pushing more bonds out into the market because that's how they raise money to pay for their increasing deficits that don't seem to have any end in sight.
2: And has that combination that you just described ever been present in the way that it is right now?
5: No, this is starting to reach some pretty alarming areas. In general, there's nothing wrong with governments running deficits and accumulating debt. It's more an issue of why are they accumulating deficits or running deficits and accumulating debt. So the bad analogy I'd give you is if I told you last year that I personally ran a deficit, you and I might say, well, what was the reason for that? And if I said, oh, well, I decided to take my 9 closest friends and myself on an all expenses paid trip to Vegas for a week and we had an amazing time, you'd say that's kind of irresponsible. Isn't it? But if I told you that I use that money to finance my kids going through university and to make sure that they have skills and jobs when they graduate, you'd say, that's a pretty good use of your money. So it's the same exercise now. What are governments doing with these deficits? And are they using it responsibly to try and build the capacity of the economy? Or are they using it somewhat recklessly on the equivalent of Vegas trips? I think markets are starting to look at this and saying, I don't know that you guys really have a plan here with that money. And that's the danger then. And because it's escalating to so many other countries, there's now this risk of, is everybody going to be paid back? And going back to my original point, then if people don't feel they're going to be paid back, the yield that they want is going to go up and the price that they're willing to pay goes down.
2: And is this like a global phenomenon, or is it like the countries I keep seeing, for example, right now are as the situation you describe, are the United States and France, for example?
5: Right. So the U.S. has always been seen as the safest place. So if you imagine then that if I'm offering this bond and my neighbor is offering a bond, the one who's going to have the lower yield is the one who's seen as relatively safer. And the U.S. was always thought to be the safest. They were the global police officer, the central of international finance. And so it was almost inconceivable that they would ever default on a loan or miss a payment or be reckless. And so every other country was pegged to the U.S. You're 1 percentage point riskier than the U.S. You're 5 percentage point riskier than the U.S. Now what's happening, of course, in the age of Trump is that the U.S. is starting to look risky, and all of these tax cuts and these spending promises and the lack of adherence to economic orthodoxy out of the Trump administration is starting to make them look a little bit weird. And so every other country is, well, if the Americans can do this, then almost anybody could conceivably do this. And so what's happening then is that any country that has a lot of debt is saying, well, if they're risky, you must be even riskier still because you're not the center of international finance and you're not seen as the global police officer and you don't have this century of credibility behind you. And so heavily indebted countries like France, like Japan, are starting to now see their yields rise and create some of the disruption in the streets that are coming with it.
2: I just have 30 seconds left. What's the worst case scenario if the floor falls out of that market?
5: There is no substitute for the U.S., unfortunately. They are the center of finance. And for everybody who says they should be replaced, you find me an economy that's large enough, liquid enough, that can take their place. Maybe China, but they don't even have a convertible currency, which is a topic for a different day. But I don't think there's anybody that could step into that breach. So there's a lot of risk these days. And I think common sense has to prevail at some point. And it seems to be the only thing that Trump responds to is when the markets react, he seems to listen. So maybe this might get his attention in his last couple of years.
2: Okay, I'm going to leave it there. I can't thank you enough. I feel like that's the first time I kind of understand this. Thank you.
5: Awesome. Anytime.
2: Appreciate it very much. Moshe Lander is an economist and senior lecturer in economics at Concordia University. We've got the Daily Debrief panel on tap next to talk Alberta referendum.
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24: Good morning, I'm Lisa Best with your CFAX 1070 News to 10 o'clock. A new provincial election poll finds the opposition Conservative Party of BC has a slight edge over the governing NDP in the heated campaign with your vote 10 days away, October 24th. The Research Co. online survey finds 44% of decided likely voters would support the BC Conservatives. That number up 4%, while 42% would cast a ballot for the BC NDP, a number that's down 2%. The BC Green Party lands in third place at 8% support. Centre BC, One BC, both garnered 2%. On a regional basis, the BC NDP is leading on Vancouver Island, 52% compared to the Conservatives at 34%. Research co-president Mario Canseco says 15% of likely voters in this province remain undecided on who will get their vote. Are the ballots in the mail, along with the checks? Well, statements flew on Wednesday over the status of more than 2,000 mail-in municipal election ballots here in Victoria. The City of Victoria says thousands of election ballots are delayed at the Canada Post Depot. But Canada Post says its Victoria operations team indicates that all mail items are being processed without delay or backlog, including the return of those mail-in ballots. Also, they say they've had no indication from the City of Victoria over concerns regarding the return of vote by mail ballot. The city says if you've received a ballot, you've got it in hand, drop it off in person instead of putting it in the mail. Completed mail ballots can be placed also in the drop box at Pandora Avenue, X entrance to City Hall. Returned during advance voting, which is underway at Crystal Gardens today and tomorrow from 8 to 8, or deliver to any polling station on Election Day, which is Saturday. Someone else can also drop off the completed ballot on your behalf. The City of Victoria says completed mail ballots have to be received by 8 Saturday night in order for them to be counted. Also in the provincial election campaign, the BC NDP camp has released a statement on questions. Apparently, David Eby has taken twice as many questions as Lauren Dirksen has in the campaign. The BC NDP leader says he's taken 168 questions at his media events in this election. Well, interim Conservative leader Lauren Dirksen has taken just 85. The BC NDP say Dirksen's staff banned follow-up questions starting on September 29th after he repeatedly struggled to provide any details or costing for his announcements since October 4th. Eby has taken 91 questions, Dirksen just 29. Eby says he's taking questions from reporters on 16 of 22 days, while Dirksen has taken questions on just 11 of 22 days. You could probably refer to this as more as shots on goal rather than questions. The leaders, the three main ones, are preparing for tonight's debate. CFAX will bring you live coverage of that. Listen at 6:30 tonight for the start. You'll also hear it, watch it on CTV News. We've got it all available for you right here as we go to the polls next week. BC's three major parties were on stage yesterday. They all spoke at the Vancouver Board of Trade. We heard from Green Party leader Emily Lowen urging business leaders to embrace a new economy, not one from 50 years ago.
29: That's why I'm proposing an economy that does not respond to economic shocks by giving another couple billion dollars to foreign resource extraction firms and hand-wave the affordability crisis with GDP numbers. That's why I'm looking forward to working with you to build an economy for the next 50 years, not the last 50.
24: NDP leader David Eby says he's standing up, going beyond the trade war with the U.S. And interim BC Conservative leader Lauren Dirksen says it's important to clear the way for the business community. Stay with us. We've got the municipal election in focus next with the candidates for View Royal coming up. Ryan Price will moderate that. And you've got a full hour of questions coming to the mayoral candidates on that regard. On your markets for trading on a midweek day, the TSX is currently still in the red, down 472 points, 35,511. Our Canadian dollar holding at 70.10 cents US. 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We've got some sun this afternoon coming in, high 15, a few clouds tonight, chance of drizzle, and a low of 9, sunny 17 tomorrow.
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14: Hello and welcome to the CFAX 1070 Mayoral Debates for the 2026 Municipal Elections. And we've added another one. We were going to be done last week, but by popular demand, because you demanded it, we have added View Royal to our Mayoral Debate Series. And here we go with one more kick at a chance to meet these mayoral candidates, hear them answer questions from our listeners, and answer questions from each other. My name is Ryan Price. I will be your moderator. And now let's meet the View Royal mayoral candidates joining us today. There will be five on your ballot. We're happy that three of them agreed to come in and talk to us today. I'd like to introduce Ryan Painter, David Screech, and Volker Damen, who are joining us in the studio, but also on your ballot will be Teodora Christoph and Anna Becker. And a big shout out to our CFAX neighbors, the Sax Point Pub, who are providing us the space to host the broadcasts of these events. Now on with meeting the candidates. To begin, each candidate will be given 1 minute to make an introduction to the voters, and we'll start with Ryan Painter. You have 1 minute.
15: Well, good morning, everyone. My name is Ryan Painter. I'm running for Mayor of View Royal. I want to thank CFAX for allowing space for our beautiful little town. My wife, Stephanie, and I moved to View Royal in 2019. We absolutely love the community. I've spent 25 years in and around government. I've worked at the Legislative Assembly, and I've served as an elected school trustee and chair of the Greater Victoria Board of Education. I know how decisions get made, and I know how to get the province to the table. This year, I've been going door to door, and honestly, I have heard a lot. I've been doing a lot of listening, more listening than talking, and I hear the same things over and over again. Traffic needs to be addressed. People want to know that their tax dollars are being well spent, and too many families can't find a family doctor close to home. That's what I'm running on. This is View Royal's platform. Thank you.
14: That is Ryan Painter, and now a one-minute opening statement from David Screech.
18: Thank you. Good morning, everyone. I'm David Screech, and I'm running to be the mayor of View Royal. I'm a longtime business owner in the Greater Victoria area, having owned and operated Greg's Furniture and Upholstery for 35 years until the decision was made to close the store 2 years ago. I was a View Royal councillor from 2002 until 2014, and then I was the mayor of View Royal from 2014 until 2022. I think those that are lucky enough to call Southern Vancouver Island home are truly blessed. I love our community, and I've missed being involved, and I feel I still have much to offer. Our town is at a crossroads and needs strong and experienced leadership to ensure we protect the character and charm of View Royal while also looking to the future. I commit to doing that. Thank you.
14: And that is David Screech. Now a one-minute opening statement from Volker Damen.
19: Good morning, everyone, and thank you to the organizers. My name is Volker Damen, and I'm running for mayor for View Royal. I was born and raised in Germany, where I earned a postgraduate degree in physics. I moved to Canada in 1988, spent more than 30 years working in project management, high-tech, and business transformation. During my career, I managed large teams, complex international projects, and I learned the importance of listening, building consensus, managing risks, and making decisions based on facts. I'm not a career politician. I live in View Royal because I believe in because it's a beautiful place to be. I believe in practical solutions, fiscal responsibility, and working together. My professional experience sets me apart from as the person best suited to lead View Royal during challenging times and going forward. Thank you.
14: There we go, opening statements. And now let's get into questions from our listeners. We will start with one question, and we will give each candidate 2 minutes to answer, and then we'll move down the line. And since Ryan Painter began our last round, we're going to start with David Screech. You will get the first crack at this question, and I'll also get you to just move a little closer to the microphone as well. Fantastic. First question. View Royal hosts two of our region's major transit routes linking the West Shore with the rest of the capital region. Transportation is a big deal for a lot of reasons, both within but also through View Royal. So with that in mind, What are your thoughts on transportation priorities for View Royal? David Screech, you have 2 minutes.
18: Thank you. Firstly, we need to immediately form a citizens-led transportation advisory committee to examine what quick improvements we can do at the local level. For some reason, this past term, Council decided to disband all the citizen-led advisory committees. I will reconstitute them, and they will be made up of residents and experts in their fields. It's always important to remember that Council's job in these decisions is to make sure that the right staff people are in the roles. Having said that, there are definitely improvements that can be made. In conjunction with this, we need to work with our partners across the region and the provincial government to see that a regional transportation authority is formed, similar to what they have in Greater Vancouver. At the moment, we are all working in individual silos, and no single body is looking at the regional picture. For example, we need regional transportation demand strategies, where major employers stagger shifts to offset the traffic on the roads. We possibly need the new bus lanes to be high occupancy vehicle lanes as well, if that is workable. For View Royal residents' sake, we need the commuter traffic to stay on the main highway and not use our local roads. We need the province to come to the table and make investments in modern day transportation solutions for our region. Our region has been ignored for far too long. There are no easy solutions to traffic issues. No candidate should be claiming that there is. But I commit to working on all of these ideas while strongly supporting a multimodal transportation system and network. Thank you.
14: The transportation answer from David Screech. Now we give 2 minutes to Volker Damen.
19: Traffic and transportation are among the biggest challenges facing View Royal, and we all know the frustration firsthand. The traffic doesn't originate here, yet our residents deal with the consequences every day. We need to work closely with the province, BC Transit, and neighboring municipalities to identify practical improvements. The Helmken and Burnside intersection is one example where View Royal needs to actively advocate for solutions. Second, we need to protect our residential neighborhoods. When major roads become congested, drivers look for shortcuts through local streets. We need to address speeding, pedestrian safety, and neighborhood traffic without simply shifting congestion from one street to another. Third, I support improving public transit, walking, and cycling infrastructure. But we also need to be realistic. Many residents depend on their cars and will continue to do so for the foreseeable future. We should provide alternatives without making life unnecessarily difficult for those who need to drive. I also strongly support preserving the Island Rail Corridor and seriously assessing the potential and restoring rail service. That corridor is a priceless asset, and we must create a transit plan that works for the capital region. Finally, transportation planning must go hand in hand with development planning. We cannot continue adding houses without considering the additional pressure on our roads, parking, and infrastructure. Thank you.
14: There is the answer from Volker Damen, and now we have 2 minutes to Ryan Painter.
15: Thank you, Ryan. Traffic is absolutely the single issue that I have heard the most about when I've been knocking on doors. I started knocking on doors in the spring, and it is the first thing that I heard about. People talking about congestion, talking about being able to access a roadway to get to work and to get back home at the end of the day. And in fact, in the town's own community satisfaction survey, 2/3 named traffic as their top issue, and 92% said congestion is a problem. And more than this, a recent report from Bunton Associates to the town of View Royal determined that there are 5 intersections that are at the highest risk level. In the last 6 years, 2,359 collisions have taken place in these 5 intersections. I've experienced 3 collisions at 2 of those intersections in the last 6 years. We have serious problems when those happen and it backs up traffic. So, what do we do to resolve this issue? We need to work on signal timing and coordinating improved signal timing throughout the South Island, coordinating with our regional municipal partners and the province. We need to expand bus access and bus frequency. We need to especially look to lobby for 15-minute service routes that serve View Royal, the number 46, the number 53, and the number 40. We need to get a View Royal representative on the Greater Victoria Transit Commission. We currently don't have one. We have 2 reps that represent the West Shore, but View Royal doesn't have their own. So we need to lobby to make that happen. And we need to push Island Rail. I was really happy to be the only mayoral candidate at the most recent announcement from the federal government committing $500,000 towards a feasibility and technical study to get fast commuter rail back on the South Island. I think we have to look at a lot of solutions. It's not going to be a one-size-fits-all, but I do think we need to work hard as a region. The Royal can't solve the problem on its own. We need to start looking at regional partnerships and really solid ways, evidence-based ways, to get traffic moving. Thank you.
3: That is the question of transportation. Now let's move on to taxes, something else that's come up heavily with our listeners. So the question is, all municipalities in our region have struggled with large tax increases over recent years. What are your thoughts on how View Royal should deal with those budget pressures and those taxes? We will start with 2 minutes to Volker Demmen.
19: I share the concerns of many View Royal residents about rising property taxes. Increases of approximately 34% compounded over the past 4 years are simply not sustainable, particularly for seniors on fixed incomes and young families. We cannot continue down this path. However, we also need to be honest about what is driving these increases. A significant portion of our budget is influenced by cost beyond council's control, policing costs, Ecom 911, inflation and increasing fire protection costs, the new RCMP building are just some examples. My first priority would be to take a systematic look at our municipal expenditure. I've spent more than 30 years managing complex projects with multi-million dollar budgets. One thing I've learned is that we just cannot manage cost effectively unless you understand exactly where the money goes. I want to distinguish between costs we can control and those we cannot, review how efficiently we deliver services, and identify opportunities for improvement. That doesn't mean indiscriminately cutting services. Another important consideration is the long-term life cycle cost of our decisions. Every new facility or infrastructure project comes with ongoing operating and maintenance expenses. We cannot understand those costs before committing taxpayers' money to new projects. We also need to look at the revenue side. View Royal depends heavily on residential property taxes. I support attracting more commercial businesses, particularly in areas identified in our official community plan, such as the Western Gateway Employment District. A broader commercial tax base could help reduce the burden on residential taxpayers over time. I would also look for opportunities to cooperate more closely with neighboring municipalities, share resources where practical, and continue pursuing provincial and federal infrastructure grants. I won't promise arbitrary tax cuts that can only result in arbitrary service cuts. That would be irresponsible. What I would bring to the mayor's office is my professional experience in financial oversight risk management. For me, fiscal responsibility is not simply about spending less, it's about getting the best possible value for every dollar we spend.
3: The response from Volker Demmen, and now we get 2 minutes from Ryan Painter.
15: And yeah, cost pressures are being experienced by people all throughout View Royal and the South Island. You just have to go to your grocery store, go to your gas station, and you can see how difficult it is to pay for things these days. And just referring back to the previous question about transportation, that's an issue too, because when people have to idle, that's gas that pours through more gasoline, which costs every family more money. So that's why moving people through and getting them home is actually a tax budget-saving measure and affordability measure for families. But specifically to the question, I'm really glad that this council actually worked to bring down what would have been an over 9-point increase in the budget. They brought it to 7, which I think is admirable. That's hard work. The town's own tax notice names what the drivers are. We have more full-time firefighters, which is fantastic. View Royal has a professional firefighting service that is moving more to full-time, and it should do that. We also have more costs being burdened by the town of View Royal from what my colleague on the far left previously talked about with downloads from 911 and from Ecom. So we have some specific things I would like to do as mayor of View Royal. I'd like to do a line-by-line review of our budget so we can really understand what are we paying for, so residents can understand what value they're getting for the tax dollars being spent. Every single service cost per household needs to be published so people understand fully what they're paying for. But we need to tell folks where other cost pressures are coming from. So we need to ensure transparency on those. And I really am excited about the new OCP that this town moved forward, which sees the implementation of the Western Gateway Employment District Corridor, opportunities for commercial development on the Island Highway up to the casino, allows more commercial tax revenue into the community, which helps to relieve the pressure that residential taxpayers are shouldering. It is a burden that has to be relieved. Commercial opportunities will do that, and I'm excited to continue that work.
3: The response from Ryan Painter. Again, the question is about taxes. Taxes and their hikes recently have many people concerned. We have now 2 minutes to David Screech.
18: Thank you, Ryan. It's important to note that the mayor's job in the budget is the lead role, really. They are the main person in the formulation of the municipal budget. And for the last 4 years, View Royal has had a mayor who had no previous council experience. And I would ask voters to think about that and think about those considerations. The cumulative increase in View Royal over the last 4 years has been over 30%. Obviously, these rates of increases are unsustainable. If they continue, we will be taxing people out of their homes. Having said that, View Royal has one of the lowest residential mill rates in the CRD, but we need to work to maintain that. The biggest challenge for the new council will be paying for View Royal's share of the new police building in Langford. While I support this necessary project, there has been no community involvement, and I think many residents are unaware that the town now has a new $15 million debt that has to be paid back. If this is all put on property taxes, it'll result in a double-digit tax increase on its own. I have the necessary experience with municipal budgets to lead a process on this where the resulting tax increase is top of mind for all, and everything can be done to reduce that increase, including using cash on hand. For example, View Royal has an accumulated surplus of over $8 million. Surely some of this money should be used to offset tax increases. We need to review spending, and we need to ensure that we are getting the best possible values for our dollars. It is worth noting that in addition to the high tax increases of the last 4 years, the town has also had record new revenue from new developments that has to be factored in. So the increase in expenditures is much, much more than what you see. Ultimately, the province needs to work with local government to identify possible new forms of revenue. For municipalities to rely solely on property tax as their main source of revenue is no longer enough.
3: And that is time. David Screech, thank you so much. That's our question on taxes. Now moving on to the next question. How do you feel about View Royal when it comes to housing development, and how do you think the town should move forward with future development? We will now begin with Ryan Painter. 2 minutes.
15: Thanks, Ryan. And I want to refer back to a comment I made in the previous question about the town's newly adopted OCP. I think the new OCP, which has had more community engagement, and this is according to staff at the town of View Royal, than most of the OCP plans that were implemented through community engagement strategies on the South Island. It was very heartening to see that, because that OCP really set the tone for what is going to be brought forward and built in View Royal in the next, not just 4 years, not just 8 years, but well into the future. And what this determined was, we have opportunities to put taller buildings, not up and down the Island Highway with multi-story, multi-family developments, which was the priority of previous administrations, but instead to move that to where it makes sense, to along the Island Highway from the Atkins Interchange, which has now been rezoned to the Atkins Mobility Hub, through the Western Gateway Employment District Corridor up to the casino. And it's also envisioned bringing in rezoning a hospital transit-oriented area, looking at building in those spaces. So these three spaces that we've talked about are all spaces where building makes sense. But we also need to be honest about what we're going to build. View Royal was put on the notorious naughty list by the provincial government, and we were told that we had to build a certain amount of units of housing, and full credit to where that housing came from. But we were able to beat that five-year target by 2 years, building 595 homes, 10 more than the 585 the province told us to build. So our next focus needs to be family-sized homes. We need to be building homes that are in that 30% of of annual income for the affordable housing options. We need to look at seniors' housing, bringing in housing where seniors can downsize, and can go into housing where they can age in place. I've talked to a lot of seniors walking and knocking on doors in View Royal. They love this community. Some have lived here for 40 or 50 years. They want to age in place, and they want the opportunity to do that. Thank you.
3: There's the response from Ryan Painter. And now on the question of housing and what should View Royal's future look like when it comes to housing development, we have 2 minutes to David Screech.
18: Thank you, Ron. I'd just like to point out that View Royal has not approved any new projects in the last 4 years. So the claims of meeting the province's housing targets are all because of projects that were approved when I was mayor, which was before 2022. So we are soon headed for a situation. I have long been a proponent of putting higher density housing on our main corridors while trying to protect the character of our neighborhoods. I do believe that carriage houses and duplexes should be allowed in established neighborhoods as quality infill. But the province has essentially taken away all local control of land use, and I believe we need to continue to push back on that, especially with a provincial election looming. The province should allow some negotiation where the new units will go in exchange for some relaxation of the existing blanket rules. It does not help our case with the province that not one new project has started in the last 4 years. We must work in good faith with the province to see that new units are built in the town. Family housing is in real demand, and of course affordable housing where occupants are not having to spend more than 30% of their income on housing. We need seniors housing, we need assisted living. View Royal has had some 600 units of quality rental housing come on stream in the past year, all projects that I helped to get off the ground. And it is gratifying to see the average rent in the region inching down while the vacancy rate is inching up. There are several derelict properties in the town now, and I would far rather see those developed with quality development that benefits the town. And in the new OCP, council has not identified policies that will see those properties redeveloped, and I think that's a real shame and an opportunity that has been missed. Thank you.
3: There we go, from David Screech, and now 2 minutes to Volker Danman.
19: I support adding housing in View Royal. We need more housing options, particularly for young families, seniors looking to downsize, and people who work in our community but cannot afford to live here. However, growth has to be managed responsibly and fit the character of our neighborhoods. I believe our official community plan, as it was just passed a few months ago, provides a good foundation for doing this. It was developed through public consultation, and I respect the work that went into it. The province has legislated a 5-year review cycle for official community plans. This offers us the opportunity to make small targeted community-supported improvements to the OCP and then select development applications that closely fit our community plan. That is a better way to create and implement an OCP. We need to protect our natural environment. Our trees, wetlands, shorelines, and green spaces are part of what makes View Royal special. I support our urban forest strategy and want to see environmental considerations properly addressed when reviewing development applications. We need a better balance between residential and commercial developments. The Western Gateway

0: Our OCP evaluates developments based on facts and their long-term impact and ensure that growth benefits both existing and future residents. We cannot accommodate new neighbors without losing the We need to accommodate new neighbors without losing the qualities that made View Royal special and such a desirable place to live in the first place.
1: There's the response from Volker Dammann. And now we go to our last question, which is on the other thing you'll vote for in View Royal when you go to vote. You've got the mayors, you've got the councillors, you've got the school district trustees, but you also have a question on short-term rentals in View Royal. You'll be asked the following yes or no question. Are you in favor of allowing short-term rentals in the town of View Royal if they are conducted in alignment with provincial legislation? So with that question going to voters, we wanted to ask the mayoral candidates, what are your views on that question, and how do you think council should deal with the results of that question? And I believe we're back to David Screech for the first crack at that with 2 minutes.
2: Thank you, Ron. It's important with the short-term rentals to remember that the reason they were banned in View Royal many years ago was partly because there were a lot of issues and problems with houses that the owner was not occupying. So in other words, complete houses were being rented out as short-term rentals with no owner on site, and I think that's just an important little bit of history. My personal feeling on short-term rentals is that as long as the home is owner-occupied and they follow the provincial rules, that they should be allowed. I hope the residents will give us a clear mandate one way or another in the plebiscite, and I would respect it. But if the community is close to evenly split, I think the new council will have to look at the issue. I have no idea what that proportion is, and it's something that'll have to be discussed. With the rental vacancy rate moving up, I think we should be allowing them. I also think they make it financially possible for many to stay in or purchase homes that they may not otherwise be able to afford. And I'm not sure at the end of the day that we should be dictating how and to who people rent units that they have in their homes. Generally, local government dictates the use, not the user. So with zoning, for example, you dictate the use, but not the user. And I think the same thing applies to rentals to a certain degree. Thank you.
1: That's David Screech. Now, Volker Dammann, you have 2 minutes to answer the question on the plebiscite and your views on it and how you think council should handle the results.
0: Thanks, Ryan. I believe the question of short-term rentals is about finding the right balance between property owners' rights, housing availability, and the interests of the neighborhood. I can understand both sides of the argument. Some homeowners see short-term rentals as an opportunity to generate additional income and help with rising housing costs. Others are concerned about noise, parking, neighborhood character, and the potential loss of long-term rental housing. Those are legitimate concerns, and I don't believe we should dismiss either side. My approach would be to respect the outcome of the referendum and use it to guide council's decisions. If the majority votes yes, council should examine how short-term rentals could be permitted within the provincial legislation, with clear rules for licensing, parking, noise safety, and enforcement. We should also consider the administrative cost and ensure that taxpayers are not subsidizing the operation of short-term rental businesses. I would also want council to consider the actual impact of any proposed changes on housing availability in our neighborhood rather than making assumptions. My position is consistent with what I've said throughout my campaign. Listen to residents, respect the democratic process, consider the facts, and make decisions that are fair, practical, and in the best interest of View Royal as a whole. Thank you.
1: And now 2 minutes to Ryan Painter.
3: In two parts, so I'm going to answer it in two parts. The first is, what are your views on the question? I'm going to be very clear, I voted yes, because personally I think that as long as we have short-term rentals that comply with provincial regulations, that they're in owner-occupied houses, I think it should be allowed. I think they make sense. I also see short-term rentals as an affordability option, especially if people are going to be away from their houses and they want to rent it out for a short period of time to help recoup some revenue. It's expensive to live today, Ryan. I'm sure many of your listeners will appreciate that. And if short-term rentals can be an option for folks to use to help alleviate some of those cost pressures, I think they should be allowed. That's my personal opinion. In terms of how the council should respond to the plebiscite, I would respect the result. If we

0: get an overwhelming majority of people moving in one direction or the other. If it's a no, I think we need to respect that. And if it's a yes, I think council needs to move very quickly to ensure that it can bring in those regulations and those policies that ensure we're meeting the needs of our community and our residents. I've talked to people going door to door. I understand their concerns, that they're concerned about parking. They're concerned about the charm and character of their neighborhood. They're concerned about what happens when complaints come forward. How are they going to be dealt with? Personally, if we move in the direction where we bring these in, I would want licenses pulled very quickly when noise complaints come up, because I think while we should be allowing these to happen, and I'm a firm believer in allowing people to do within reason what they can with their property, a house is in a community, and that community needs to exist constructively with all of its neighbors. So it's going to be a challenging piece. I'm looking forward to seeing how voters vote on this plebiscite. And as I've said, and I think you've heard it from my colleagues at the table here, the vote needs to be respected. And as mayor, I'll move in that direction to do as the residents and the voters determine through their votes.
1: And there's the response from Ryan Painter. Thank you to all of our candidates for answering those questions, including that last one on the plebiscite that you will be voting for when it comes to our October 17th election. By the way, you've got CFACs here. You've got the mayoral candidates for View Royal here at the Sax Point Pub. And now it's time for our next round, which is where we let the candidates ask questions of each other and engage in debate. So here's how this is going to work. We're going to let each of you choose one other candidate. You'll have 60 seconds to pick a topic, pose a question, and then there will be 5 minutes allotted for discussion with those two candidates and limited to those two candidates. But everybody will get a chance to ask a question and engage in debate. So we will begin this time with Volker Danman. It is your turn along the queue, so we'll start with you. You get to pick a candidate and ask your question.
2: Question to Ryan Painter. You talk about your record on the school board. During your time on the school board, you inappropriately suspended two of your trustee colleagues, wasted nearly $200,000 of school board money in a court case that you couldn't win, and were asked to resign by the Songhees Nation. The mayor of your role must be able to work with everyone, understand rules and limits of power. The mayor must also cultural relations with their neighbors, not push them away. The mayor must exercise judgment and not tarnish the reputation of the town. Why would View Royal trust you as our mayor when you have such a record of poor judgment from your previous elected positions?
1: There's now 5 minutes on the clock, and we'll begin with the response from Ryan Painter.
0: Thank you, Ryan. I appreciate the question and the opportunity to talk about my record as not just the school trustee in the Greater Victoria School District, but as chair of the board. I was very proud of a lot of the work that we did throughout my 4 years. Part of that work included being the very first school district in the country to sign an Indigenous education agreement with the Métis Nation. That was a very moving, very meaningful, and very powerful time. We had members of the Métis Nation of the province of BC and our local Métis Nation of Greater Victoria come. We had a very moving ceremony. All of us there at the table were gifted with gifts from the Métis Nation and Métis sashes. It was very moving. It was important. It was exciting. The other thing that we were able to do, and we were the only school district to do this in the province, we actually signed education agreements with all four First Nations rights holders in our community. Again, unprecedented in that term. Three of those four agreements were signed during my time as chair, with the Esquimalt Nation, with the Ufia, the Urban Indigenous People's House, and then the Métis Nation. To the question from my fellow candidate, the board, in its wisdom, and as boards do, they make the call, they make the vote. The chair, as the presiding officer, moves forward and represents the will of the board. The board decided that it wanted to do the job of protecting staff who were under attack and were under threat by trustees at the table. It was a very difficult time. If you had been tuning in to that time at the school board, you would know exactly what it was that these staff were dealing with. It was extraordinarily difficult. They were coming to work very worried, very scared. Many of those challenges existed because trustees didn't understand the difference between the high-level operations of the school board and how to be a governing body. When you're a trustee, when you are indeed a counselor at the table, your job is governance. Your job is to ensure that projects and priorities are moving forward and that staff have the direction to do so. But your job at the table is not to bully, to pick on staff, to target staff who come there and work extraordinarily hard every single day advancing the interests of public education. So I make no apologies for stepping in front of many of the attacks that came at staff during that period of time. It was something important to do, and it's something that a leader does. A leader will step in front and take those attacks when they come at staff. So I was more than happy to do that. I would absolutely do that again. In terms of the piece that Mr. Damon referred to, in terms of the court decision, Justice Hardwick made her decision. I respect the decision of the court. And I'll note in her decision, she did not say that bullying and harassment did not happen at the school board table. She merely said that the board, in its wisdom to move in the direction it did, acted outside of its authority. I thought that that was a good decision. I've learned from that decision. I think the entire board did. And we move forward after that as a result.
1: So there's the response. Do you have a follow-up? Volker Demmen.
2: Yes, Ryan, I'm not sure you actually answered the question, because you wasted $200,000 and the Songhees Nation asked you to resign. You didn't do that at that point. I listened to the video recording of that meeting, and your behavior was very unleadership-like, and you basically bullied the other councillors. So my question is again, why would View Royal trust you as our mayor when you have a record of such poor judgment in your previous elected jobs? So please answer the question and don't waffle around.
0: I appreciate the question from my fellow candidate, and yeah, the working at the table is difficult. Experience will show when you're at the governance table that, especially when you're a chair, you have to do the job of moderating a team and ensuring everyone's voices are heard. And that can be challenging. The former mayor to my right will understand what that means, having to balance the needs of everyone at the table and ensure that their perspectives are being heard. And certainly doing that was a challenge when we had some at the board table who continued on into the most recent term, who were fired by the Federal Minister of Education, that they had a very specific agenda that they were pushing forward at the table. They had some specific ideas that they were putting forward, and my job was always to ensure that we were focusing on the needs of students, the priorities that staff had been directed by the Board of Education to execute. I was always very keenly aware that staff were coming every single day to focus and prioritize the work of public education in the Greater Victoria School District. That's what I did when I was chair of the board, and as mayor, I will continue to focus on those things that people tell us every single day are their priorities, whether it's traffic, property taxes, or getting a family doctor close to home.
1: That was the question from Volker Damman, response from Ryan Painter. We now actually go back to Ryan Painter, because it's your turn to choose a candidate. Ask a question. You have about a minute to ask the question, and then 5 minutes for discussion on that. So the 1 minute is starting now.
0: Thank you, Ryan. My question is to former mayor sitting to my right. You chaired the CRD Transportation Committee, so you know the file very, very well. Residents told the town survey that traffic is their number one issue. What's one thing that you'd have the town do in its first year on the roads that the town actually controls?
1: There's the question, David Screech. We are starting with you.
3: Thank you. Well, I mean, I think there's all sorts of things we can do on the roads that the town controls, and I would go immediately to Helmickan and Burnside. And it's not really true that Saanich controls that intersection. View Royal and Saanich own half each. And for years, there's been an arrangement, which I'm not going to go into here, where Saanich manages it. But definitely, they have a responsibility to work with View Royal on it. And that intersection needs to be upgraded. It needs advanced left turn signals, lights, it needs widening, all things really that should have been done in conjunction with the big new project on that corner. The other thing I would do, which I've mentioned earlier today, is form. We always had a local transportation advisory committee, and it was invaluable because its task was to look in the community and see issues that needed to be fixed, identify those, and bring them to council. And so I think that is a really major piece in the puzzle of how we solve some of the transportation issues in View Royal.
0: Thank you. I appreciate that. I think we definitely agree that there's lots of work to do. I know anyone who spends any time at that Helmkin Birdside Corridor, I know you live right near there. It's a challenge. People have been backed up there. When the Aspire was getting the sidewalks put in, it was an extreme challenge. One of the things I think I'd like to see View Royal do, especially within roads that it controls, is publish corridor travel times. I'd also really like to see construction closures limited to off-peak hours. It's one of the things that I hear a lot. I wonder what your thoughts are, in your experience, about those kinds of solutions to bring to try to mitigate some of the challenges that impact people's travel every single day.
3: Yeah, I can't say that I disagree with any of that. When Graham Hill was mayor, there was a policy that roadwork was not to take place in peak travel times, and that policy seems to have disappeared over the years. As we've seen, there was also a policy that things like line painting and that sort of work would be done at night. So I think there's all sorts of frustrations like that for our local resident that we need to look at how to fix it and what's best to do.
0: If I can, one of the other things that I've spoken about, and fortunately we have a lot of expertise and knowledge in the town of View Royal, and some folks have spoken to me about the induction loop coils that we have under a lot of our intersections, our lit intersections. There's 65-year-old technology. Some of it has been updated, but it's largely outdated. And there are new AI traffic detection, traffic prediction technologies that are being implemented in Vancouver and other major centers. The South Island and the CRD here is large. We have a lot of traffic. 70,000 vehicles go through View Royal every day. I wonder about a process that we could look at. Again, your past experience as chair of the transportation, CRD Transportation Committee, of trying to do some work on the South Island to bring in some new technology that can actually assist traffic moving more quickly.
3: Well, again, I mean, I think you're right in that we have to look at everything. I don't feel that my job as an elected official is ever to identify what the best technology is for something like traffic control. I used to say at council meetings quite regularly, when council would be getting too much into the weeds, that, you know, we have professional staff, professional consultants, professional advisors, and so we need to task them. We need to task them, do we have the best technology? What would you recommend and what would you bring back to us? And then we need to critique that work. But I don't think it's up to elected officials to lead that, but simply acknowledge that, yes, we need to make sure we're up to date.
0: Yeah, I think there's it's nice to hear some agreement here, because I think we both agree that traffic has to come first. We have a master transportation plan that is being reviewed by the town of View Royal right now. I think that's going to definitely determine a lot of fixes. I guess my final question for you would just be, you had the privilege of sitting at the table for quite a while as a councillor and as mayor. You've seen a lot of change in your time. What in your experience has caused the greatest degree of traffic slowdown and congestion throughout our community? Are they regionally based or are they locally based?
3: No, I don't think there's any question that it's largely the traffic to the west of us. Mm. I mean, we have a population there now of over 100,000 people when you take the western communities and Souk, and I think also there's far more multi-vehicle families now than there used to be. So I think when you take those two things, it just makes a big difference, and View Royal is the pinch point of the region. So thank you.
1: And that's time for that question. It was Ryan Painter's question on transportation issues for David Screech. And that means, David Screech, we've reached you. It's your chance to ask a question of one of the other candidates, and both of those candidates will be allowed to engage in 5 minutes of discussion on that topic of your choosing. But you have 1 minute starting now to begin.
3: Thank you. And I will, my question is for Mr. Painter. There's been a lot of concern in the community about your social media history and some of the extreme positions you've taken on issues such as trans rights and the Gaza crisis, as well as questions about your political career as an avowed NDP supporter and then a BC Conservative executive staff member. Now you are emerging at the municipal level, and I wonder how you will manage your reputation as well as the reputation of the town across the region and with other levels of government. Your personal values seem to have shifted 180 degrees in a short space of time, and there are extreme inconsistencies in your viewpoints. How can residents assess your judgment, consistency, and ability to represent a diverse community when your political affiliations and public positions have changed so significantly? And how can residents be sure that the values you espouse today will remain as your values for the next 4 years?
1: That's the question from David Screech. There's now 5 minutes of discussion, beginning with your response, Ryan Painter.
0: Yeah, I appreciate the question from my colleague here. A lot to go through there, so I may stop and refer back to you and see what specifically you'd like me to address, but there's some things I want to address right off the bat. Like 60 to 80% of Canadians, I've voted for more than one political party in my lifetime. I don't think that that's unusual. In fact, I think the majority of Canadians, they look at political parties, political leaders, as their own growth and concern around issues morph and change, and they look at how those votes align. And I think you'll probably see in the provincial election happening right now, there are likely people who are going to be voting in different ways. With regards to my own professional history, yeah, it's correct. I was a staff person at the Legislative Assembly of BC. I worked at a caucus. I was not a party staffer. I was paid by the Legislative Assembly to do specific work there for the opposition. I was very proud of the work that we did, including highlighting some very specific things around a young girl out in the West End, Charlie Pollock, who was being denied medication by the province of BC. A lot of good work from MLA Brennan Day and our communications staff to put that very high up in the media's perspective. But back to some of the questions that you've asked. You raised some specific issues around trans rights and some other issues too. I want to be really clear. I'm not 100% sure what specifically you're referring to when you talk about specific posts. I know there's a few things out there, so contextually it's a little bit hard for me to specifically know what you're talking about, but I want to generally speak. I believe trans rights are human rights. I always have. My perspective on that has not wavered and it's not changed. I will, as Mayor of View Royal, continue to support Pride. I love the Pride banners that we have that go up Helmkin every year, and if we can expand those, I know we've got Remembrance Day banners going up and down Island Highway, and if Pride banners go there, fantastic. Let's expand them throughout the community. I think Pride is the celebration, and I will continue to support Pride. The LGBT community is very close to my heart. My mother came out as a lesbian in her 50s, and her mom, her partner is a very dear person to me. I call her my other mama. I love her very deeply. And I also want to let folks know here, I've been endorsed by a trans woman named Blaine Badiak. Blaine is one of the most prominent commentators and activists in the trans community in Canada. She has endorsed me because she knows where my heart is, she knows what I stand for, and she's not concerned about any social media posts kind of floating out there. I want to get to some of the other points.
3: Yeah, I do have a couple of specific examples, if that would help. One was you tweeted when Mark Carney said that Canada supported a two-state solution in Gaza, you tweeted that you were ashamed to be Canadian. During this campaign, you've said that you are in support of a two-state solution. I know that's nothing to do with local politics, but it does bring the question of judgment. I have one here where you tweeted, Dre, let me be totally clear. I left the NDP after 23 years because of things like SOGI and their rampant and corrosive identity politics. Yet, as we just heard you say now, you're in full support. So I think that's confusing to the residents of URL, and I think we need to clarify exactly what it is they can expect.
0: Thank you. I appreciate the question. Rights aren't identity politics, and that's certainly not what I was referencing there, so I appreciate that opportunity to clarify that. In terms of the other piece, I think what you might be referencing was a post made by Mark Carney, I think it was back in 2023, recognizing, I think officially, the Palestinian state. I don't quite recall what that was. I absolutely do support a two-state solution. I want to be really clear. I'm happy to talk about the situation in Gaza. Canada's long-standing commitment since Lester B. Pearson to a two-state solution, I totally support that. And I think all of us here at the table see the conflict happening in the Middle East, and it hurts. seeing what happens there, no one can look at that and not mourn the loss of life. It's horrible. It's awful. But I want to be really clear that if I'm elected mayor of View Royal, I'm not going to be weighing in on contentious national or international issues, posts that were made years ago before I even decided to run for mayor, even had it enter my thought process, I think are not necessarily relevant to what I'm hearing at the door when I knock on doors. And what I hear is we need to get traffic moving, we need to focus on ensuring that everyone understands what their tax dollars are paying for, and we need to make sure we get a family doctor close to home because we have 3,000 View Royal residents that don't have a family doctor today.
1: We're pretty much at time. David Screech, any final words or final points?
3: I don't think so. Thank
1: you. Okay, very good. That wraps up our questions from the candidates to each other. And we have been very good with our time, by the way. Everybody's been wonderful at keeping to time, so we do have a moment for closing statements. I would like to invite each of the candidates here today to give us, I'm going to allow 1 minute each for a closing statement. And I'll also just acknowledge that there are two candidates who will be on your ballot as well who could not be here today. All five candidates for mayor in View Royal were invited. You will also find Teodora Kristoff and Anna Becker on your ballot. They could not be here today. But here in the room with us, we do have Ryan Painter, David Screech, and Volker Damman, who have joined us for this conversation. And now let's hear their parting words, and we will begin. I believe we're back to... Who are we back to? I'm trying to think. It's been a while since we've heard from Volker. So let's hear from Volker Damman your 60-second closing statement.
2: Okay, first I would like to thank the organizers for giving us the opportunity and all of you talking to and all of you for listening in and what we have to say. Throughout my campaign, I've tried to focus on issues that matter most to View Royal residents: rising property taxes, traffic congestion, responsible development, protecting our natural environment, ensuring that View Royal as a town is well and effectively managed. I believe View Royal is a wonderful place to live. My wife and I chose it as our home, and we want it to stay beautiful for generations to come. The town's problem won't be solved by promises alone. They require experience, sound judgment, and the willingness to make difficult decisions. I've spent more than 30 years working on project management, business transformation, management consulting, managing large teams and complex projects, and very substantial budgets. During that time, I've learned the importance of listening, bringing people together, managing risks, and making decisions based on facts rather than assumptions. I also learned that you don't always have to agree with somebody to work together successfully. That's the approach that I would bring to the mayor's office. This being said, I don't think that any of my mayoral candidates represent the way forward for this community. They both have the one or the other history, either political skeletons in the closet or political experience.
1: We have reached time for you. Volker Damman, thank you so much for participating today. Now we have a 60-second closing statement from Ryan Painter.
0: Thank you, Ryan. My colleagues here at the table, thank you. And to Ms. Becker and Ms. Kristoff, sorry that you couldn't be here, but they're on the ballot as well. Please give them your full consideration. CFACTS chose today to host our beautiful little town and have a conversation about the future. I think that's a fantastic thing. I love View Royal. I want to preserve, protect, and defend it. I've knocked on many, many, many doors since the spring. The things that I hear are clear and definitive. Fix the traffic so we can get to work and get home at the end of the day. Show us what our taxes are paying for and help hold the line on taxes. And help get a family doctor close to home. I talked to a resident in the Stone Ridge area who has to go all the way to Shawnigan Lake to their family doctor. That's unacceptable in 2026. We should have doctors that are close to home. This election is about a choice. In 2022, the town of View Royal made a decision to move forward with Mayor Tobias and this council. They built real momentum. I don't think we should go backwards. I think moving forward and continuing the good work that this council has done is of the utmost importance. On October 17th, please vote Ryan Painter for Mayor of View Royal.
1: Thank you very much. And a final closing statement from David Screech.
3: Thank you, Ryan. Thank you to Ryan for hosting this event and CFACTS and all the staff at CFACTS. When voters look at the candidates for mayor, I really hope they will stop and consider the experience factor. We are going to have a largely new council. There'll be at least three new members of council. And whether or not you feel that the mayor should have council experience to help guide that. I was honored and proud to have been the mayor of Euroa from 2014 to 2022. We have a wonderful community, and I believe that my passion for our community, along with my commitment and my experience, place me in an excellent position to lead our town for the next 4 years. I believe strongly that local government is the closest level of government to the people, and that good leadership in local government involves building safe and secure communities. I am ready to devote as much time as needed to serving my community, and together we can ensure our town keeps moving forward. Experience is essential. Vote for experience, vote for commitment. I'm ready to serve, and I'd be honored to receive your vote. Thank you.
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6: Good morning, I'm Steve Young with your CFAX 1070 News to 11 o'clock. Toronto police say 3 military members have been charged in an abduction investigation that uncovered hundreds of ammunition rounds allegedly stolen from the Canadian Armed Forces.
7: Police say 2,500 rounds of ammunition, about half of them blanks, were allegedly stolen from the military. The 3 military members are among 7 people police say have been arrested. Police say it began on July 25th when officers responded to a reported abduction. They allege the victim was targeted for his cryptocurrency, was taken at gunpoint, handcuffed, and assaulted before the suspects tried to gain access to his assets. Police say the investigation's multiple search warrants also turned up 2 3D printed handguns, a shotgun, 2 silencers, and illicit drugs. Brenda Molina Navidad, The Canadian Press, Toronto.
6: The BC Coroner Service initial numbers on overdoses this summer finds that 113 people died in July, another 126 in August. That works out to 3.6 deaths daily in July, 4.1 in August. 188 deaths due to drug toxicity were male, 51 were female. So far in 2026, males account for 76% of unregulated drug deaths reported to the BCCS, and females 24%. Those between the ages of 30 and 59 account for 69% of the deaths so far this year. The 3 major party leaders are prepping for tonight's TV debate. However, BC Conservative Interim Leader Lorne Dirksen did put out a video on social media this morning with a promise to permanently separate municipal and provincial elections.
8: One of our first acts will be to pass a law. It will be called the Respect Local Democracy Act, and it will do 2 things. First, it will permanently separate the provincial and municipal election calendars in law, so they are never scheduled for the same fall again. Second, it will bar any provincial election, snap or scheduled, from being held within 60 days of municipal elections. No premier of any party will be able to do this to you again. Our democracy needs room to breathe. Voters need space to hear from the people who want to represent them. Candidates need a fair chance to be heard.
6: The municipal vote is scheduled for Saturday. Home sales in BC dipped again in September, with the province's real estate board saying the interest rate hike speculation weighed on the market. The BC Real Estate Association says in a release that just over 5,250 homes were sold last month, down about 9% from the same month in 2025. Home sales were about 26% lower than the 10-year average for BC for the month of September. The association says sales volume for residential transactions in BC last month was $4.9 billion, down 11% from a year ago, while the average price on the MLS service fell 2.4% to just over $924,000. Maritime traffic still isn't flowing through the Strait of Hormuz, according to a British tracking group called the Maritime Trades Operations Center. There have been about 20 attacks on vessels since the start of this month. The group says the vessels were hit by unknown projectiles.
9: This isn't the first time that Iran has claimed to hit ships in the Strait of Hormuz. That is a critical waterway. It continues to attack vessels that are trying to get through. And all of this, of course, is putting more pressure on oil and gas prices, which also affects the cost of other goods. And the head of the International Monetary Fund with a stark warning today of a potentially negative spillovers for everybody everywhere.
6: Checking your numbers on the stock market at this hour, the TSX is down 536 points at 35,447. The Dow Jones off 221 at 51,448. And the NASDAQ down 523 at 26,680. The Canadian dollar's off 19 basis points at 70.2 cents U.S.
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6: I voted this morning in Langford. It was really easy. They had a whole hockey rink and it was just in out. Nice job, people. Periods of drizzle or rain ending near noon hour today. Cloudy after that with a high near 15. Few clouds tonight. Increasing cloudiness after midnight with a low near 9. Clearing tomorrow with a high near 17. Sunny on Friday with a high near 18. Right now in downtown Victoria, it's 14 degrees. I'm Steve Young, Island News Now.
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14: Good morning. Welcome to the program. Adam Sterling with you once again on CFAX 1070. This is, what is today? This is October 14th, Wednesday of the year 2026. I stopped myself because I almost said Tuesday because, of course, many of us had the stat holiday, which means the hour draws late or grows late. The end grows near. How dramatic and how much hyperbole can I crowbar into this today? We only have a few more days left in the municipal election campaigns, which means everybody out there has to make it count. You have an advanced voting day that's happening out in Langford. As of today, you can vote until 8 p.m., I believe. It's at Eagle Ridge, as it was earlier. City of Victoria has advanced voting opportunities this week as well. Check your local listings for your particular municipality as to where you can take advantage of those early opportunities. Why? Well, there might be long lineups on general voting day this Saturday. There might be all sorts of other things. And if you've already made up your mind, by all means, cast your vote now. Consider it done. Consider it counted. And then you can just sit around and wait for the result with everybody else. Or you can focus on the provincial campaign, which, of course, is something that a lot of politically minded folks around this town are probably having difficulty with when it comes to splitting their time between various causes. We've talked about this on the show before, and we've speculated as to what the impact might be on the provincial election campaign regarding the availability of just volunteer labor and volunteer skills. There's a lot of folks out there, they love politics. It's in their blood. They have favorite parties and favorite candidates that they get behind, that they volunteer for each election cycle. And that knowledge, that experience, that labor is valuable. It is what, in large part, runs our political system, although there is, of course, a professional paid component to our political system as well. Without those key volunteers, a number of successful campaigns simply wouldn't be successful campaigns. And the number of folks out there who are willing to give of their time, their effort, and their knowledge is finite. Accordingly, when you have two different simultaneous campaigns happening at the same time, drawing on the same volunteer pool with respect to those skills, and you recognize the divides that exist on the provincial stage don't perfectly mesh up with the divides that are on the federal stage, and certainly cannot be expected to mesh with divides that might exist on the municipal stage, you have situations situations where suddenly a number of people who might be on a campaign team together helping each other install a like-minded set of municipal councillors and a mayor might find themselves suddenly adversaries and at odds with one another in the provincial stage in terms of which candidate they might prefer for a given place or which party they might prefer for a given place. And one of the things that, as we've mentioned, we're watching very carefully is to see if there is a difference in the outcome of these elections that can be attributed to the simple overlap. I'm not merely talking about voter confusion, although that matters as well. Case in point, out in Langford, I was driving around looking at all the signs, and I see these signs everywhere. They say, Scott, Scott, Scott. And I'm thinking, those aren't Goodmanson signs, are they? Are they rebranding him that way? I thought it was Goodmanson. Why do all these signs say Scott, Scott, Scott everywhere? The BC Conservative candidate for Langford Highlands' last name is Scott, Cindy Scott, in point of fact. And when you actually get close to the signs, you see the smaller first name that's attached to them, and you notice, hey, this is actually a provincial sign and not a municipal sign. But ordinarily, in the middle of a mayoral campaign, you wouldn't have anybody putting out a bunch of signs that just happen to be the first name of one of the two candidates. And yet we have that happening right now, provincially speaking. And I'm not suggesting anybody's coordinating or anything, to be clear. This is just happenstance and just circumstance. But it struck me as one of the sort of bizarre things, because I had people telling me, I see Scott Goodmanson signs everywhere. I said, really? Like, what do they look like? And they said, oh, it's this big word. And it says Scott. I didn't know they were branding him like that. I said, I haven't seen those signs, and I don't think those are his signs. Looked, sure enough, they're BC Conservative signs. That's the sort of, I don't want to say low info voter, because I don't want to make the person who asked me this question sound like they're overly silly, because I don't think they are. But it's a perfect example of the sort of things that voters are encountering right now as they try to educate themselves of the municipal issues and who they want elected and who they don't want elected, as they try to educate themselves on the provincial issues for who they want elected and who they don't want elected. And it's easy for there to be overlap and confusion as they try to learn both systems at once, both dynamics at once, both battlefields at once, to say nothing of the overall issues that we're seeing with visual clutter out there. So I just thought I'd share that amusing anecdote that I have, not because I'm trying to make fun of anybody, not because I'm trying to run anybody down, but I thought, yeah, you know, from a regular person's point of view, driving over Langford, seeing all these signs at the side of the road that say Scott and they don't look closer, those are not technically promoting the mayor in terms of one of the two incumbents. And of course, the other ones say Young, and it's Stu Young. They have the Young a lot bigger than the Stu part on the sign. Not really sure. That's a design choice. That's fine. But Langford is a sea of signs. Victoria has signs all over the place. All of the other municipalities have signs. And I don't think whoever envisioned how our rules and regulations involving things like signs being put out had a dual election in mind when they wrote the rules, when they decided how long they could be out, where they could be, et cetera, et cetera, et cetera. And yet we're seeing that happen right now in the West Shore. We're seeing that happen right now in Victoria. We're seeing that happen. And ultimately, we don't know what the impact will be, if any. There are so many different factors that are colliding with one another right now and overlapping with one another right now that can influence voter, not only intent, but also voter education, that we might see very unexpected outcomes in both the municipal elections and the provincial election a week later. Or perhaps we won't see any change at all. But the bigger mystery for me will be if, in the midst of all this weirdness, if everything goes exactly as we would forecast and exactly as we predict, which would mean that all of these seeming factors that you think would matter either didn't matter or managed to somehow cancel each other out. We're going to be watching the leaders' debates very closely this evening. BC Premier David Eby. As many of you will recall, on the show yesterday, we were monitoring a press conference where there was a curious exchange back and forth between Eby and a reporter with Global News. The question was how much, what was the quantity of money that the Premier's family chose to donate to the provider of childcare with the $10 a day program that we understood, at least, was imposed by this facility after the Premier's family had enrolled.
15: So we made the decision to donate the difference to our childcare provider so that other families could benefit.
16: How much was the donation, sir?
15: It's not necessary to shout. We've got you asked your question and I was answering, Jordan. Jordan, I told you very clearly that we paid the difference between what it was before and what it was after the $10 a day daycare. You don't have to shout at me. We made that decision because we didn't feel that we needed that benefit. We wanted other families to benefit. And so my focus remains on making
14: that system available to everyone. Well, it was later on in the day, Global and others reporting, that the NDP disclosed that Eby's family donated $3,200, apparently, since mid-2024, it said, for a total of 8 months enrollment, which the story notes would suggest or imply a monthly donation of $400. But here's the key, because remember on the show yesterday, we focused on the statement the NDP initially issued saying that they have donated, and there was also a future tense will donate a similar amount or a similar donation, I should say. And that amount's actually bigger. The story says that the family intends to donate a further $4,800 at the end of this year. Now, I'm not going to necessarily say that that's suspicious with respect to the amounts donated to date being smaller than what the family intends to donate at the end of this year. My understanding is that there's an extra kid in the system now. That's what the statement originally said. But when I saw that yesterday and I saw EB pushing back, some of you will recall during our coverage that I made note of that, because that's unusual for him to say, you don't have to show it. It's unusual for anybody at these press conferences to show. These people are professionals. They have to maintain decorum and professional relationships with one another to do their jobs. So for the premier to even imply that a reporter was either breaking decorum or shouting at him, I found to be odd. And now we know that the information that was being sought shows a curiously low monthly amount, given what many of us are told child care costs and what the difference is involving $10 a day child care versus not $10 a day child care. Again, Global reporting that since mid-2024, the EB family has donated $3,200, which works out for 8 months enrollment of about $400 per month, the difference supposedly between $10 a day and what it was before. But that the family says it intends to donate even more than the total that they've donated to date at the end of this year. That's $4,800. People are going to be skeptical. They'll say, oh, isn't that convenient that the amount that's intended to be donated at the end of this year is even larger? Ultimately, the public can make up their own mind. But I just wanted to start the show by reflecting on that yesterday, because we noted two peculiar elements of this. One, the future tense language of the donation for current attendance in terms of present tense or attends. And two, that specific amount. Now you and I can speculate that Global had probably somehow figured out the number. We don't know that for a fact, though, because that pushing makes a whole lot of sense. Because that's like, I didn't know that. Is it true that $10 a day childcare saves an average family $400 a month? Because to me, that suggests that that daycare was probably pretty affordable before. And maybe it was. But now we have the quantities. They're out there. They're in the public record. They're being discussed. And it is very, very likely that it will be something that's discussed, I suspect, at the leaders' debate, which is this evening, which will be very interesting. I can just imagine what sorts of questions EB might face. He will surely deflect, go after the conservatives, and accuse them of wanting to end this program. But what about the Greens? Emily Lowen's at the debate tonight, isn't she? Young person. Exactly the sort of demographic out there for any number of folks who want somebody who doesn't seem like they're either Gen X or a boomer in terms of the generational divide, because everybody has grown up in different economic conditions, and that's not offensive or unreasonable to say. What's going to happen when you have Emily Lowen asking David Eby why his family is taking up those spots while at the same time refusing to further expand the system? And that's the key, is that the $10 a day child care program in the most recent budget was frozen. You can say, Adam, we're in the midst of an economic war with Donald Trump, global inflation, all these other things you can blame. And sure, you can say that, but that's probably not going to be a good look. And again, Emily Lowen can prosecute her questioning however she wishes, or her comments however she wishes this evening. But to me, that seems like one of the likely events that we can watch for. And we'll, of course, have full analysis of the leaders' debate on the show tomorrow. But coming up in just a few moments, we're going to be checking in on how the View Royal mayoral debate went live on CFAX earlier today. We've got debates all over the place. We've got overlapping municipal election campaigns. I'm driving around Langford, and everywhere I see signs that say, Scott, Scott, Scott. And it's not that Scott. It's a different Scott. Confusion. The order of the day. We will do our best to try to untangle all of it for you as we discharge our democratic duties. And then I have no idea what we're going to do after this, by the way. I'm going to have to probably have a whole different show because our elections will be over for 4 years. What are we going to talk about? That's a problem for a couple of weeks from now. Quick break, more in a moment.
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14: All right, back on the air here at CFAX 1070. And once again, it's the main leaders debate that happens this evening. We'll be going through various highlights on that tomorrow. 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I'm not sure if any of you have noticed this yet, but you can listen right now. We have a live stream that's on YouTube. If you'd like to listen to us that way, you can just sort of click on the live thing and it opens up. And and it'll have ads if you're not logged in to your YouTube premium account, like I'm not. My apologies there. But, you know, that's the way the economy works. We have certain services that we provide, of course, depending on which platform you listen to. You might hear different advertisements for the content. And yet, one of the things that we're hearing from people is that they really like to listen to CFAX on YouTube during the day. We have video on there right now. We have a really nice video picture of the Inner Harbor. It's actually the Johnson Street Bridge. I just clicked it right now and brought it up. And that's either a live shot or it's close to a live shot. And during the day, the camera, we have a couple of different cameras that we draw from. There's another one that's up on one of the tall buildings in the downtown core that will sometimes look off into the distance. But it's just one more way that you can enjoy the program. And if you just want to have something up on the screen, a nice visual painting, if you will, you can have that. And I'll tell you a little secret, actually, out by my desk where we do a lot of our prep work. One of the screens on the wall, I like to set it to the exact same thing with the camera that looks out to either Victoria's Inner Harbor or perhaps off in the distance. I view it almost like a visual painting or a living painting. And we have beautiful views here, by the way, as well in the, I should say, we're right near the Esquimalt City Hall on Park Place, for those of you unfamiliar. You know the Greater Victoria Public Library building in Esquimalt? We're up on the fifth floor. So they're five floors below me right now. We're up on the top floor. Beautiful views. But if that's how you want to enjoy the program, you can do that as well. And as I sat here, perhaps because somebody can control the camera, I'm still not quite sure how it works, although I know that it works, they've actually just shifted to a really neat view of downtown Victoria that you can see on YouTube. And it's cool because you can see the ships off in the distance. You can see the weather. I can see Royal Bay off in the distance from the vantage point where the camera is right now on the West Shore. I can actually see the old CFAX building at 1420 Broad Street and Victoria City Hall, the bouncy castle, as I used to lovingly and positively, not derisively, of course, call it, across the street there. So if you want a view of what downtown Victoria is looking at right now or looking like right now while you listen to the program, you just log on to YouTube or go to youtube.com. You search for CFAX and we have our little logo there. It's the black logo that many of you have come to know over the years with the white lettering. You can subscribe to it and you can pull up a live stream and you can listen to this show and we'll have those visuals there that translate back and forth through the program for you. Or you can, of course, listen to the live interviews that we have on the morning show with Ryan, as well as our live CFAX debates, including the View Royal mayoral debate that streamed about 25 minutes ago. And that's where I want to dive in as we open up our coverage of that. Let's see, I'm going to fast forward a little bit. And I'm doing it live just the same way you can do it live. It's this easy. And I go about a minute and 40 in, and I see Ryan Price. I see David Screech. I see Ryan Painter, and I also see a man that I don't know. Well, I do recognize him from one of the View Royal meetings I monitored. So let's start listening.
1: From each other. My name is Ryan Price. I will be your moderator. And now let's meet the View Royal mayoral candidates joining us today. There will be five on your ballot. We're happy that three of them agreed to come in and talk to us today. I'd like to introduce Ryan Painter, David Screech, and Volker Damen, who are joining us in the studio, but also on your ballot will be Teodora Christoph and Anna Becker. And a big shout out to our CFAX neighbors, the Saks Point Pub, who are providing us the space to host the broadcasts of these events.
14: I like it too, because you have the ambiance in the background, because the good people at the pub, they're at work right now getting ready to serve customers for the day. So every so often you hear noises like you're in a pub, like you hear maybe dishes or whatnot being moved around in the background. It really adds a nice ambiance to this. I really like the way that they put this together. And I'm not just saying that because I work here.
1: Now on with meeting the candidates. To begin, each candidate will be given 1 minute to make an introduction to the voters. And we'll start with Ryan Painter. You have 1 minute.
2: Well, good morning, everyone. My name is Ryan Painter. I'm running for mayor of Eurole. I want to thank CFAX for allowing space for our beautiful little town. My wife, Stephanie, and I moved to Eurole in 2019. We absolutely love the community. I've spent 25 years in and around government. I've worked at the Legislative Assembly, and I've served as an elected school trustee and chair of the Greater Victoria Board of Education. I know how decisions get made, and I know how to get the province to the table. This year, I've been going door to door, and honestly, I have heard a lot. I've been doing a lot of listening, more listening than talking, and I hear the same things over and over again. Traffic needs to be addressed. People want to know that their tax dollars are being well spent, and too many families can't find a family doctor close to home. That's what I'm running on. This is Eurole's platform. Thank you.
1: That is Ryan Painter, and now a one-minute opening statement from David Screech.
3: Thank you. Good morning, everyone. I'm David Screech, and I'm running to be the mayor of Eurole. I'm a longtime business owner in the Greater Victoria area, having owned and operated Greg's Furniture and Upholstery for 35 years until the decision was made to close the store 2 years ago. I was a Eurole councillor from 2002 until 2014, and then I was the mayor of Eurole from 2014 until 2022. I think those that are lucky enough to call Southern Vancouver Island home are truly blessed. I love our community and I've missed being involved, and I feel I still have much to offer. Our town is at a crossroads and needs strong and experienced leadership.

0: 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My professional experience sets me apart from as the person best suited to lead ViewRoll during challenging times and going forward. Thank you.
1: There we go, opening statements. And now let's get into questions from our listeners. We will start with one question, and we will give each candidate 2 minutes to answer, and then we'll move down the line. And since Ryan Painter began our last round, we're going to start with David Screech. You will get the first crack at this question, and I'll also get you to just move a little closer to the microphone as well. Fantastic. First question. ViewRoll hosts two of our region's major transit routes linking the West Shore with the rest of the capital region. Transportation is a big deal for a lot of reasons, both within but also through ViewRoll. So with that in mind, what are your thoughts on transportation priorities for ViewRoll? David Screech, you have 2 minutes.
2: All right. I need to take a quick break for the news, but we're going to be analyzing as we go. David Screech, of course, longtime ViewRoll politician, served on council for many years, served in the mayor's chair for many years. Ryan Painter himself, not nearly as much experience in terms of the sheer number of years, but he's been around and involved with government for many years, both at his time as a staffer and supporter of the NDP, as well as the BC Conservatives, as well as his public role that he had as chair of the District 61 School Board. So both of these two main contenders have experience. David Screech has the edge, though, just in terms of sheer years of experience. He also has an edge in terms of having deep knowledge on the specific issues that ViewRoll has faced over the years, because he was the person at the table. He was the person at the CRD board. He was the person who was actually involved in it. Can Painter convince the people of ViewRoll that he has what it takes to be the preferred option over David Screech? Those are among the questions we seek to answer today. We'll have more right after this.
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4: I'm Steve Young with your CFAX 1070 News Update. Disgraced U.S. Ambassador to Canada Pete Hoekstra says American officials are closely watching Canadian politicians for signs of election interference. During a recent interview, Hoekstra said political ads run by the province of Ontario last year could be interpreted as political interference. He also cited recent comments by Industry Minister Melanie Joly and former Prime Minister Justin Trudeau and suggested they could also amount to interference. Hoekstra went on to warn Canadian politicians to keep their nose out of American politics in the weeks before the midterm elections. He said if any actions end up amounting to election interference, the U.S. will respond. The president has been actively campaigning in battleground states ahead of the November 3rd midterm elections, which could end Republican control over Congress. I'm Steve Young, Island News Now.
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3: All right, we're doing our analysis. The Township of View Royal, the two main contenders. We are watching very closely. View Royal Mayor David Screech, David Screech running again for the mayor's chair. Sid Tobias, the mayor who beat David Screech in 2022, not running again. He's actually running for Centre BC in the provincial election because things aren't confusing enough. Ryan Painter, the challenger. He has experience in governance at or around the civic level, meaning that he was elected school board trustee in District 61. As you will hear coming up in the debate, though, as his opponent puts to him, his time at the district table was not one that was necessarily free of controversy. The other issue that Painter will have if he wants to beat David Screech in this race is convincing the people of View Royal that he has the same or similar depth of knowledge of the specific View Royal issues, like transportation, like specific intersections, that his opponent David Screech has. Will he be able to make that argument successfully? That remains to be seen as we keep listening.
4: Thank you. Firstly, we need to immediately form a citizens-led transportation advisory committee.
3: This is what they would do about the issue of transportation and traffic.
4: To examine what quick improvements we can do at the local level. For some reason, this past term, council decided to disband all the citizen-led advisory committees. I will reconstitute them, and they will be made up of residents and experts in their fields. It's always important to remember that council's job in these decisions is to make sure that the right staff people are in the roles. Having said that, there are definitely improvements that can be made. In conjunction with this, we need to work with our partners across the region and the provincial government to see that a regional transportation authority is formed, similar to what they have in Greater Vancouver. At the moment, we are all working in individual silos, and no single body is looking at the regional picture. For example, we need regional transportation demand strategies, where major employers stagger shifts to offset the traffic on the roads. We possibly need the new bus lanes to be high occupancy vehicle lanes as well, if that is workable. For View Royal residents' sake, we need the commuter traffic to stay on the main highway and not use our local roads. We need the province to come to the table and make investments in modern-day transportation solutions for our region. Our region has been ignored for far too long. There are no easy solutions to traffic issues. No candidate should be claiming that there is. But I commit to working on all of these ideas while strongly supporting a multimodal transportation system and network. Thank you.
5: The transportation answer from David Screech. Now we give 2 minutes to Volker Damen.
6: Traffic and transportation are among the biggest challenges facing View Royal, and we all know the frustration firsthand. The traffic doesn't originate here, yet our residents deal with the consequences every day. We need to work closely with the province, BC Transit, and neighboring municipalities to identify practical improvements. The Helmkern and Burnside intersection is one example where View Royal needs to actively advocate for solutions. Second, we need to protect our residential neighborhoods. When major roads become congested, drivers look for shortcuts through local streets. We need to address speeding, pedestrian safety, and neighborhood traffic without simply shifting congestion from one street to another. Third, I support improving public transit, walking, and cycling infrastructure. But we also need to be realistic. Many residents depend on their cars and will continue to do so for the foreseeable future. We should provide alternatives without making life unnecessarily difficult for those who need to drive. I also strongly support preserving the Island Rail Corridor and seriously assessing the potential and restoring rail service. That corridor is a priceless asset, and we must create a transit plan that works for the capital region. Finally, transportation planning must go hand in hand with development planning. We cannot continue adding houses without considering the additional pressure on our roads, parking, and infrastructure. Thank you.
5: There is the answer from Volker Damen, and now we have 2 minutes to Ryan Painter.
7: Thank you, Ryan. Traffic is absolutely the single issue that I have heard the most about when I've been knocking on doors. doors. I started knocking on doors in the spring, and it is the first thing that I heard about. People talking about congestion, talking about being able to access a roadway to get to work and to get back home at the end of the day. And in fact, in the town's own community satisfaction survey, 2/3 named traffic as their top issue, and 92% said congestion is a problem. And more than this, a recent report from Bunton Associates to the town of View Royal determined that there are 5 intersections that are at the highest risk level. In the last 6 years, 2,359 collisions have taken place in these 5 intersections. I've experienced 3 collisions at 2.
3: All right, I'm just going to stop there. I'm going to do my first fact check. The actual report does say that there are 2,359 collisions that have happened in View Royal over those period of years. But that's the entire township, all intersections combined. And I've actually just put that up. That's page, I think it's 43 of the View Royal Transportation Master Plan Existing Conditions Summary Report. The 5 most dangerous intersections that I can see here that are all F-rated would be 469 collisions in the report that I can see. And anybody out there is free to disagree with the interpretation of the report, but it's Exhibit 4.1 in the report. And I've just put up a screenshot of it on Twitter, as well as a link to the primary document so that you can read it yourself. Because I heard that coming in, and because I was listening to CFAX on the radio, and I thought, oh my God, 5 intersections that have that many collisions combined between them, only 5? That's a huge number. And I can't find where that number came from, but I found a very similar number that refers to a different thing. So perhaps I'm mistaken, but that's the one fact check that I wanted to do with all that.
7: 2 of those intersections in the last 6 years. We have serious problems when those happen and it backs up traffic. So what do we do to resolve this issue? We need to work on signal timing and coordinating improved signal timing throughout the South Island, coordinating with our regional municipal partners and the province. We need to expand bus access and bus frequency. We need to especially look to lobby for 15-minute service routes that serve View Royal, the number 46, the number 53, and the number 40. We need to get a View Royal representative on the Greater Victoria Transit Commission. We currently don't have one. We have 2 reps that represent the West Shore, but View Royal doesn't have their own. So we need to lobby to make that happen. And we need to push Island Rail. I was really happy to be the only mayoral candidate at the most recent announcement from the federal government committing $500,000 towards a feasibility and technical study to get fast commuter rail back on the South Island. I think we have to look at a lot of solutions. It's not going to be a one-size-fits-all, but I do think we need to work hard as a region. The Royal can't solve the problem on its own. We need to start looking at regional partnerships and really solid ways, evidence-based ways, to get traffic moving. Thank you.
5: That is the question of transportation. Now let's move on to taxes, something else that's come up heavily with our listeners. So the question is,
3: And I'm not saying necessarily that he's wrong. I'm saying I found a remarkably similar figure in the Transportation Master Plan summary report that refers to all ICBC-reported coalitions across the entire municipality, not just 5 intersections. So that could be where that came from, but otherwise I'm not really sure where the source would be. And I've thrown up the link and people can have a look for yourself at the Transportation Master Plan.
5: Municipalities in our region have struggled with large tax increases over recent years. What are your thoughts on how View Royal should deal with those budget pressures and those taxes? We will start with 2 minutes to Volker Demmen.
6: I share the concerns of many View Royal residents about rising property taxes. Increases of approximately 34% compounded over the past 4 years are simply not sustainable, particularly for seniors on fixed incomes and young families. We cannot continue down this path. However, we also need to be honest about what is driving these increases. A significant portion of our budget is influenced by cost beyond council's control, policing costs, Ecom 911, inflation and increasing fire protection costs, the new RCMP building are just some examples. My first priority would be to take a systematic look at our municipal expenditure. I've spent more than 30 years managing complex projects with multi-million dollar budgets. One thing I've learned is that we just cannot manage cost effectively unless you understand exactly where the money goes. I want to distinguish between costs we can control and those we cannot. review how efficiently we deliver services and identify opportunities for improvement. That doesn't mean indiscriminately cutting services. Another important consideration is the long-term life cycle cost of our decisions. Every new facility or infrastructure project comes with ongoing operating and maintenance expenses. We cannot understand those costs before committing taxpayers' money to new projects. We also need to look at the revenue side. View Royal depends heavily on residential property taxes. I support attracting more commercial businesses, particularly in areas identified in our official community plan, such as the Western Gateway Employment District. A broader commercial tax base could help reduce the burden on residential taxpayers over time. I would also look for opportunities to cooperate more closely with neighboring municipalities, share resources where practical, and continue pursuing provincial and federal infrastructure grants. I think
3: Ryan just gave a hand signal, and Ryan's really polite in how he does that with time, and you might not hear it, but I don't think this reader actually saw him. He's very focused on his notes, which is fine, wants to be accurate.
6: Arbitrary tax cuts.
3: Oh, and all three of these gentlemen, by the way, have papers open in front of them on the table, in case anybody's curious. We've remarked on the various notes, or perhaps lack thereof, that have been relied upon by other debaters in other debates previously.
6: That can only result in arbitrary service cuts. That would be irresponsible. What I would bring to the mayor's office is my professional experience in financial oversight risk management. For me, fiscal responsibility is not simply about spending less. It's about getting the best possible value for every dollar we spend.
5: The response from Volker Dammann. And now we get 2 minutes from Ryan Painter.
7: And yeah, cost pressures are being experienced by people all throughout the Royal and the South Island. You just have to go to your grocery store, go to your gas station, and you can see how difficult it is to pay for things these days. And just referring back to the previous question about transportation, that's an issue too, because when people have to idle, that's gas that pours through more gasoline, which costs every family more money. So that's why moving people through and getting them home is actually a tax, a budget-saving measure, an affordability measure for families. But specifically to the question, I'm really glad that this council actually worked to bring down what would have been an over 9-point increase in the budget. They brought it to 7, which I think is admirable. That's hard work. The town's own tax notice names what the drivers are. We have more full-time firefighters, which is fantastic. View Royal has a professional firefighting service that is moving more to full-time, and it should do that.
3: We just want to pause here because firefighters, as we know, have become an issue in multiple municipalities across the Capital Regional District. In Victoria, we, of course, have the union representing firefighters that have publicly endorsed a set of candidates for council. They have not endorsed a mayoral candidate. Meanwhile, out in Langford, there was a spirited debate that we heard between Scott Goodmanson and Stu Young in terms of who properly supported the fire department and who did not give as much as the other would have to the fire department. Scott Goodmanson, of course, finding himself the subject of criticism early in his term in 2023 for his council's decision to hire 27 new full-time firefighters over 3 years, while it was argued by others that fewer hired per year would have better reflected the fiscal realities in the town. And it did go partially towards contributing to the town's historic tax increases, Langford's historic tax increases. It was only, it's less than 2 percentage points per year, though, so it wasn't necessarily the whole 12% by any stretch of the imagination. Machozen has seen a number of contentious issues on how to fund its new public safety building and fire hall, which of course has been helped by the Union of British Columbia Municipalities grant for $7 million that Machozen was recently awarded, and the issue of debt in Saanich in terms of the new fire hall and whether or not one of three large capital projects expected to introduce massive amounts of debt to Saanich over the next couple of years, the other two of course being the Staff Operations Center and the new library with housing above it, the Nellie McClung branch. But the third one was a fire hall where it was questioned in the last debate that you heard last week as to whether too much money had been spent and it should be downsized or downscoped. View Royal, as we're hearing now, also an issue where taxation went towards hiring more firefighters.
7: We also have more costs being burdened by the town of View Royal from what my colleague on the far left previously talked about with downloads from 911 and from ecom. So we have some specific things I would like to do as mayor of View Royal. I'd like to do a line-by-line review of our budget so we can really understand what are we paying for, so residents can understand what value they're getting for the tax dollars being spent. Every single service cost per household needs to be published so people understand fully what they're paying for. But we need to tell folks where other cost pressures are coming from. So we need to ensure transparency on those. And I really am excited about the new OCP that this town moved forward, which sees the implementation of the Western Gateway Employment District Corridor, opportunities for commercial development on the Island Highway up to the casino, allows more commercial tax revenue into the community, which helps to relieve the pressure that residential taxpayers are shouldering. It is a burden that has to be relieved. Commercial opportunities will do that, and I'm excited to continue that work.
5: The response.
3: Ryan Painter giving a response. 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But you and I can hopefully better understand that decision through the analysis that's coming up. Don't go anywhere.
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3: Yeah, I just double-checked it during the break, and I've got it up on social media if anybody wants to take a look, as well as a link to the YouTube live stream for the debate that we're listening to. But for View Royal's Transportation Master Plan, Section 4.1.1, collision frequency, it says the network screening process started with a data set of all ICBC-reported collisions in the town of View Royal from January 2019 to December 2024, a six-year period. It says a total of 2,359 collisions were reported to ICBC in the town during this time. We heard that number, or a very similar number, mentioned earlier in the debate. It was asserted that they came from five intersections. I heard that. I went, wow, that seems really high for per intersection, just given my familiarity overall with the numbers, without necessarily knowing that it was wrong. That might be where that number came from, unless it's a coincidence and it came from somewhere else. But I've got that link up on my Twitter or X or whatever we're calling it this week, along with a link to the CFAX mayoral debate for View Royal if anybody wants to check it out for themselves. Let's keep listening. I haven't really heard many issues in terms of anything else that I feel that I need to correct.
5: Response from Ryan Painter. Again, the question is about taxes. Taxes and their hikes recently have many people concerned. We have now 2 minutes to David Screech.
4: Thank you, Ryan. It's important to note that the mayor's job in the budget is the lead role, really. They are the main person in the formulation of the municipal budget. And for the last 4 years, View Royal has had a mayor who had no previous council experience. And I would ask voters to think about that and think about those considerations. The cumulative increase in View Royal over the last 4 years has been over 30%. Obviously, these rates of increases are unsustainable. If they continue, we will be taxing people out of their homes. Having said that, View Royal has one of the lowest residential mill rates in the CRD, but we need to work to maintain that. The biggest challenge for the new council will be paying for View Royal's share of the new police building in Langford.
3: And this is what I find interesting, because David Screech, he knows how the CRD works. He was a CRD director for years and years and years. In fact, there's probably nothing I could tell him about the CRD that he doesn't already know. The CRD requisition is another essential tax bill, if you will, that comes to households in addition to their proper property tax bills that they get from View Royal. The new RCMP building will appear as a line on the CRD requisition each year, but it will not per se be part of View Royal's property tax. Now you can say, Adam, it doesn't matter. A bill that View Royal residents have to pay is a bill that View Royal residents have to pay. Yes, that's true, but we need to make sure that we keep it separate from property tax discussions so we don't get confused in the numbers. Because you can make an argument that the West Shore municipalities that are going to be served by the West Shore RCMP expansion actually have higher property taxes than it looks, and that the increases have actually been higher than it seems, because some of them have been offloaded to their CRD requisition. It's still dollars the household has to pay.
4: While I support this necessary project, there has been no community involvement, and I think many residents are unaware that the town now has a new $15 million debt that has to be paid back.
3: And to be fair, View Royal Council has been very supportive of the West Shore RCMP expansion project. The one municipality that consistently dug in its heels and actually stalled the project, albeit briefly, thankfully, was the municipality of Colwood. And many of you recall the coverage that we did earlier this year and late last year. Langford was largely supportive. There was a member of council who didn't like how the building was going to look, which is something I was critical of in terms of the overall importance. But Langford's Mayor Scott Goodmanson actually was issuing statements, firing back and forth with Colwood earlier this year, going to bat in favor of getting the West Shore RCMP expansion going. It is now going. So View Royal was also very pro. Langford was very pro. Colwood was much more timid, much more divided. Depending on how you feel about properly provisioning police and policing services, that might be something that influences your vote.
4: This is all put on property taxes. It'll result in a double-digit tax increase on its own. I have the necessary experience with municipal budgets to lead a process on this where the resulting tax increase is top of mind for all, and everything can be done to reduce that increase, including using cash on hand. For example, View Royal has an accumulated surplus of over $8 million. Surely some of this money should be used to offset tax increases.
3: I need to take a quick break because we need to get a news break in. But you're listening to the analysis portion of our View Royal CFAX 2026 mayoral debate. That voice you just heard, a voice many of us recognize, David Screech, was a councillor and a mayor in View Royal for many years, lost in 2022. He's one of three mayors who lost in the West Shore in 2022, trying to re-win his seat this time. I think he has a solid chance too, by the way, certainly not going to rule him out. The main challenger beside him, Ryan Painter. Can Painter convince the people of View Royal that he has what it takes to occupy the mayor's chair instead? We'll continue our analysis after this.
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23: Good afternoon, I'm Steve Young with CFAX 1070, Victoria at noon. Victoria Police confirming they are investigating an incident this morning at the Ogden Point Boat Launch on Dallas Road. Police responded to a report of a submerged vehicle in the water. They say the investigation is in its earliest stage. StatsCan says more Canadians have traveled across the U.S. border in the last 6 months.
24: StatsCan says Canadian residents made 1.9 million return trips from the U.S. last month, up 6.8% compared to September 2025. It marks the sixth straight month of year-over-year increases. The recent rise in cross-border travel comes despite the ongoing trade dispute between the two countries that saw U.S. President Donald Trump introduce outright bans on imports of certain Canadian goods last month. StatsCan data, however, shows return trips by Canadian residents from the U.S. are still about 30% lower compared with September 2 years ago. Michelle Zedekian, The Canadian Press.
23: BC Conservatives interim leader Lauren Dirksen has vowed to separate provincial and municipal election periods permanently if his party is elected. Dirksen says in a message posted on social media that his party would pass legislation that would permanently separate the votes regardless of whether the provincial vote is a snap or scheduled one. NDP leader David Eby called the snap election last month amid opposition from municipal politicians who had requested the province to respect separate periods for different levels of elections. The province goes to the polls on October 24th for the BC election. The municipal vote is set for Saturday. The BC Real Estate Association says home sales in the province fell again in September after showing encouraging signs in the summer. The association says just over 5,000 homes were sold last month, down about 9% from September of last year and 26% from the 10-year average. Sales volume by dollar and average selling price also fell, and the association says fears of a possible interest rate hike driven by high oil prices may be at fault. Speaking of that, maritime traffic still isn't flowing through the Strait of Hormuz. According to a British tracking group called the Maritime Trade Operations Center, there's been 20 attacks on vessels since the start of the month hit by unknown projectiles.
0: I spoke to a couple of people who live in Riyadh, and they told me that they heard several very loud explosions. The Saudi military saying that they intercepted a ballistic missile. And a spokesperson for the Houthis claims that they launched attacks on two targets in the city, including the King Khalid International Airport, as well as the Aramco. That's a refinery. That's the Saudi National Oil and Gas Company.
23: This is the Houthis are also threatening oil and gas in Saudi Arabia. And we have an update on a story we brought you last week about Halifax's beloved 104-year-old tortoise.
1: Gus is now back home at the Nova Scotia Museum of Natural History. The museum says he's resting comfortably in private and will remain with a veterinary care team for 48 hours. Gus's fans will have to wait up to 10 weeks before they can see him in public. And he has a lot of fans. The museum has received hundreds of letters, get well cards, and pieces of art, while the museum's social media accounts have received thousands of messages for Gus from around the world. Jason White, The Canadian Press.
23: Victoria's cheering you on, Gus. Hang in there, buddy. On the markets, the TSX down 496 points at 35,487. The Dow Jones off 216 at 51,453. And the NASDAQ down 553 at 26,651. The Canadian dollar down 15 basis points at 70.2 cents U.S.
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23: Your weather forecast for Greater Victoria, it's kind of nice out there. You know, cloudy, a little bit of sun in there, high around 15 degrees. A few clouds tonight, increasing cloudiness after midnight with a low near 9. Clearing tomorrow with a high near 17. Sunny on Friday with a high near 18. All right, now downtown, 15 degrees. I'm Steve Young, Island News Now.
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3: This is the sixth South Island mayoral debate that we're doing for the 2026 campaign here on CFAX. It was only supposed to be five. This is a special encore presentation that we're doing because our other debates have proven to be so popular in terms of people accessing the content, both streaming via audio and on YouTube. I actually recommend the YouTube experience for watching these debates when you have a chance. We have a really good camera setup that they put together downstairs. We're all in the same building. We're up on the fifth floor, but they were down at the Sachs Point Public House here in beautiful Esquimalt. And it really is beautiful, by the way. And I'm not saying that just because it's a backhanded insult against downtown Victoria, which is often also clean. Where was I? Oh, yes. We're about 17 minutes and 50 seconds into the debate so far, and things have been civil so far. The only objection that I've had so far, and if Ryan Painter can tell me where he got these numbers from, I'll happily put those up as well. But I heard Ryan Painter quote a large number of collisions between a handful of intersections in View Royal, and that wasn't my understanding. It was a huge number. And I looked at it, and I found a very similar number for the entire town during a period of 6 years, and I'm thinking there might have been some confusion over the overall numbers for all intersections combined versus a handful of problem intersections. Other than that, I can't really think of anything that I would necessarily raise concerns that we've heard so far. Things get a little heated later on, though. You have one of the Painter's opponents brings up his record on the District 61 Board of Education. You have another of Painter's opponents bring up his political history, as well as citing what some assert were extreme positions. What does Ryan Painter have to say for himself about those things? That's part of the debate as we get into our unscripted section later on. I say unscripted because each of the candidates is allowed to pose a question to one of their opponents, and the opponent then gets to demonstrate their ability to think on their feet and respond to that question. That's coming up. But we're still in the first half, and the first half is usually the calmer, more civil one.
4: We need to review spending, and we need to...
3: That's David Screech talking about taxation.
4: ...ensure that we are getting the best possible values for our dollars. It is worth noting that in addition to the high tax increases of the last 4 years, the town has also had record new revenue from new developments that has to be factored in. So the increase in expenditures is much, much more than what you see. Ultimately, the province needs to work with local government to identify possible new forms of revenue. For municipalities to rely solely on property tax as their main source of revenue is no longer enough.
5: And that is time. David Screech, thank you so much. That's our question on taxes. Now moving on to the next question. How do you feel about View Royal when it comes to housing development, and how do you think the town should move forward with future development? We will now begin with Ryan Painter. 2 minutes.
7: Thanks, Ryan. And I want to refer back to a comment I made in the previous question about the town's newly adopted OCP. I think the new OCP, which has had more community engagement, and this is according to staff at the town of View Royal, than most of the OCP plans that were implemented through community engagement strategies on the South Island. It was very heartening to see that, because that OCP really set the tone for what is going to be brought forward and built in View Royal in the next, not just 4 years, not just 8 years, but well into the future. And what this determined was, we have opportunities to put taller buildings, not up and down the island highway with multi-story, multi-family developments, which was the priority of previous administrations, but instead to move that to where it makes sense, to along the island highway from the Atkins Interchange, which has now been rezoned to the Atkins Mobility Hub, through the Western Gateway Employment District Corridor up to the casino. And it's also envisioned bringing in or rezoning a hospital transit-oriented area, looking at building in those spaces. So these three...
3: I just want to note, OCP Bylaw 1180 in View Royal does in fact talk about the OCP designation for Atkins. But it's important that we also recognize that an OCP designation is not necessarily the same as zoning. Zoning would be expected to potentially come at some point in future, be consistent with the OCP, but they're not necessarily the same thing, just so nobody out there is confused.
7: Spaces that we've talked about are all spaces where building makes sense.
3: But in other words, a new council might decide to change that or abide by it. It would have the prerogative to do so. Although OCPs can be amended, that tends to be more of a big deal.
7: We also need to be honest about what we're going to build. View Royal was put on the notorious naughty list by the provincial government, and we were told that we had to build a certain amount of units of housing, and full credit to where that housing came from. But we were able to beat that five-year target by 2 years, building 595 homes, 10 more than the 585 the province told us to build. So our next focus needs to be family-sized homes. We need to be building homes that are in that 30% of annual income for the affordable housing options. We need to look at seniors housing, bringing in housing where seniors can downsize, and can go into housing where they can age in place. I've talked to a lot of seniors walking and knocking on doors in View Royal. They love this community. Some have lived here for 40 or 50 years. They want to age in place, and they want the opportunity to do that. Thank you.
5: There's the response from Ryan Painter. And now on the question of housing and what should View Royal's future look like when it comes to housing development, we have 2 minutes to David Screech.
4: Thank you, Ron. I'd just like to point out that View Royal has not approved any new projects in the last 4 years. So the claims of meeting the province's housing targets are all because of projects that were approved when I was mayor, which was before 2022. So we are soon headed for a situation.
3: Now, I don't know what he means by approved projects, because there have been things like rezoning, like Bylaw 1128, that rezoned 339, 341, 345 Island Highway. That was adopted in 2024 June, I think. Bylaw 1130, what was that? Eltham Road townhouse there. Like, I've got some other lists here. So I don't know if zero, but I guess we can argue about what the word approved actually means.
4: I have long been a proponent of putting higher density housing on our main corridors while trying to protect the character of our neighborhoods. I do believe that carriage houses and duplexes should be allowed in established neighborhoods as quality infill. But the province has essentially taken away all local control of land use, and I believe we need to continue to push back on that, especially with a provincial election looming. The province should allow some negotiation where the new units will go in exchange for some relaxation of the existing blanket rule.
3: Like, I thought we had a rezoning last month in View Royal, didn't we? What was it, Glen Airlie Drive, I think? Now that I'm thinking, it was a divided vote, but I thought the majority carried it in September. Maybe I'm wrong.
4: It does not help our case with the province that not one new project has started in the last 4 years. We must work in good faith with the province to see that new units are built in the town. Family housing is in real demand, and of course affordable housing where occupants are not having to spend more than 30% of their income on housing. We need seniors housing, we need assisted living. View Royal has had some 600 units of quality rental housing come on stream in the past year, all projects that I helped to get off the ground. And it is gratifying to see the average rent in the region inching down while the vacancy rate is inching up. There are several derelict properties in the town now, and I would far rather see those developed with quality development that benefits the town. And in the new OCP, council has not identified policies that will see those properties redeveloped, and I think that's a real shame and an opportunity that has been missed. Thank you.
5: There we go, from David Screech, and now 2 minutes to Volker Denman.
8: I support adding housing in View Royal. We need more housing options, particularly for young families, seniors looking to downsize, and people who work in our community but cannot afford to live here. However, growth has to be managed responsibly and fit the character of our neighborhoods. I believe our official community plan, as it was just passed a few months ago, provides a good foundation for doing this. It was developed through public consultation, and I respect the work that went into it. The province has legislated a 5-year review cycle for official community plans. This offers us the opportunity to make small targeted community-supported improvements to the OCP and then select development applications that closely fit our community plan. That is a better way to create and implement an OCP. We need to protect our natural environment. Our trees, wetlands, shorelines, and green spaces are part of what makes View Royal special. I support our urban forest strategy and want to see environmental considerations properly addressed when reviewing development applications.
3: I just want to say, because I need to take a quick break, but one of the things that I have noticed, that all three of these gentlemen who are at the table, they have what looks like extensive notes that they brought with them. I can't see what's actually written on those pieces of paper that they have in front of them and the binders that they have open in front of them. Well, one of the things that I've noticed is perhaps expecting that we would be double checking as possible. I know I'm not a superhuman or anything. I can't check literally everything in real time, but that we would be seeking to verify the at least numbers and quantities of various statements made. I've noticed that all three of them have been very careful, and for the most part, we've seen perfect accuracy. Again, a couple of things here and there, but nothing glaring so far. So I will, of course, jump in if I hear anything else for the rest of the debate, but so far the majority of the contradictions that I had flagged was the one about the total crashes across the municipality. There have been a handful of projects that have been rezoned in recent years, although beginning a new project or approving a new project, that language can mean different things, so we'll give David Screech the benefit of the doubt on that one. I'm just looking at the clock here. Okay, quick break, more after this.
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3: Who has more experience? Well, when it comes to View Royal's specific issues, easily, David Screech has more experience at the council table as well as in the mayor's chair. David Screech did not win the 2022 municipal election, though he was beaten by Sid Tobias. Sid Tobias not running again municipally this election, although, as luck would have it, we're an overlapping provincial election campaign with municipal campaigns. Sid Tobias will be a candidate on the ballot, provincially speaking. He is currently carrying the Centre BC banner into battle, one of the two better known candidates representing Centre BC here on the South Island, the other, of course, being Andrew Weaver in the riding of Oak Bay Gordon Head. So it was earlier today that Screech found himself fending off a challenger, so to speak, Ryan Painter, who himself has governance experience, his time on the District 61 Board of Education, which his opponents coming up are going to be reminding him was a period that was not without controversy, and also having to explain various political views that he has taken over the years, and he's already explained this at great length, including on an interview that he did with us. He, of course, was an NDP supporter for many years. More recently, he has supported the Conservatives, and we have talked about, like he and I, when he called in, we talked about how important it needs to be for him to make everybody out there, regardless of what party affiliation they might have, know that they have a mayor who can hear their concerns and make sure that all views are represented. How that is actually done, of course, is up to Mr. Painter with respect to his candidacy as well as anybody else running for political office. on one hand, you can hold somebody's party affiliation against them. But in reality, if you want to be a meaningful participant in higher levels of politics, as we've remarked on in the past, it's kind of like playing football. You want to play football? Great. You got to be on a team. Adam, I don't want to be on a team. I just want to play football by myself. Well, unfortunately, that's not how football is played. So you have to be on a team, which means that it's not going to be a perfect fit. And yet, all participants in both provincial and federal politics do their best to find something that fits them as close as it can. But the idea of ideological purity or partisan purity, as we've also discussed with respect to the provincial stage, can be a limiting factor. Will 1BC command a huge number of votes this election? They certainly have made ideological purity a key selling point to the electorate, although I will note that of the seven political ridings provincially that we have on South Vancouver Island, only one of them actually has a 1BC candidate, which might or might not speak to the overall viability of the party in this election. But we're not talking about provincial politics right now. We're focusing more so on this municipal debate, which we will now continue.
8: We need a better balance between residential and commercial.
3: That's Volker Dammann. He, of course, is another of the contenders on the ballot for mayor. Although I will say, in terms of those that are favored, I'd give Screech the odds right now just because he's so experienced and so many people know him. But I don't want to count out Painter either because, I just don't.
8: Developments. The Western Gateway Employment District presents opportunities to combine housing with commercial spaces.
3: For those of you who don't know where the Western Gateway is, just because you've probably driven past it 1,000 times, especially if you live in the West Shore, not knowing exactly where it is. You know the area as you're going into what we think of as Colwood, but is still View Royal. Before you get to the casino, before you get to the 6 Mile Bridge, that area where they have, I think it's the tire shop and the little sort of single level mall that was there once upon a time. That area collectively is known as the Western Gateway, and its future economic potential as a business hub has been among the issues that's been debated at length at the View Royal Council table over the past few years. What will that area look like in future? That's been a discussion.
8: And create local employment. It will broaden our tax base. That is important because additional housing also creates additional demands on municipal services. Affordability is another concern. We can encourage development of a mix of housing types and price points, including attainable rental and ownership options. Finally, I believe residents need to be involved early in the development process. Their concern deserves to be heard and seriously considered. I'm not opposed to growth. I'm opposed to poorly planned growth. My approach would be to respect and follow our OCP, evaluate developments based on facts and their long-term impact, and ensure that growth benefits both existing and future residents. We cannot accommodate new neighbors without losing the We need to accommodate new neighbors without losing the qualities that made View Royal special and such a desirable place to live in the first place.
5: There's the response from Volker Dammann. And now we go to our last question, which is on the other thing you'll vote for in View Royal when you go to vote. You've got the mayors, you've got the councillors, you've got the school district trustees, but you also have a question on short-term rentals in View Royal. You'll be asked the following yes or no question. Are you in favor of allowing short-term rentals in the town of View Royal if they are conducted in alignment with provincial legislation? So with that question going to voters, we wanted to ask the mayoral candidates, what are your views on that question, and how do you think council should deal with the results of that question? And I believe we're back to David Screech for the first crack at that with 2 minutes.
4: Thank you.
3: I'm expecting to hear a pretty developed and highly developed amount of knowledge from Screech on this. Let's see how he does.
4: Ron, it's important with the short-term rentals to remember that the reason they were banned in View Royal many years ago was partly because there were a lot of issues and problems with houses that the owner was not occupying. So in other words, complete houses were being rented out as short-term rentals with no owner on site, and I think that's just an important little bit of history. My personal feeling on short-term rentals is that as long as the home is owner-occupied and they follow the provincial rules, that they should be allowed. I hope the residents will give us a clear mandate one way or another in the plebiscite, and I would respect it. But if the community is close to evenly split, I think the new council will have to look at the issue. I have no idea what that proportion is, and it's something that'll have to be discussed. With the rental vacancy rate moving up, I think we should be allowing them. I also think they make it financially possible for many to stay in or purchase homes that they may not otherwise be able to afford. And I'm not sure at the end of the day that we should be dictating how and to who people rent units that they have in their homes. Generally, local government dictates the use, not the user.
3: He is right about that in terms of how these regulations are generally structured.
4: So with zoning, for example, you dictate the use, but not the user. And I think the same thing applies to rentals to a certain degree. Thank you.
3: And my research indicates that it was a November 9th, 2021 staff report that reminded everybody that vacation rental was a prohibited use in all zones under zoning bylaw number 100. Bylaw 1105, I believe, though, tightened it. That was adopted shortly after the last election, actually. I have November as 2022 here in my notes. And it more recently, as some of us recall, it was Councillor Don Brown had raised issues about short-term rentals, about temporary rental use in relation to the FIFA World Cup celebrations that were planned for the BC mainland and corresponding number of tourists who might be looking

0: short-term rentals as an opportunity to generate additional income and help with rising housing costs. Others are concerned about noise, parking, neighborhood character, and the potential loss of long-term rental housing. Those are legitimate concerns, and I don't believe we should dismiss either side. My approach would be to respect the outcome of the referendum and use it to guide council's decisions. If the majority votes yes, council should examine how short-term rentals could be permitted within the provincial legislation, with clear rules for licensing, parking, noise safety, and enforcement. We should also consider the administrative cost and ensure that taxpayers are not subsidizing the operation of short-term rental businesses. I would also want council to consider the actual impact of any proposed changes on housing availability in our neighborhood rather than making assumptions. My position is consistent with what I've said throughout my campaign. Listen to residents, respect the democratic process, consider the facts, and make decisions that are fair, practical, and in the best interest of UroYal as a whole. Thank you.
1: 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Again, if you want to listen to this without me intruding and giving my analysis, you can check it out. 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We now venture into the unstructured portions of the debate where candidates have to expect the unexpected as their opponents, who might know their records better than perhaps many observers like you and I would, get to pose questions to one another in a public venue where we get to judge both the candidate's ability to respond and to think on their feet, so to speak, sometimes being confronted with questions that they'd prefer not to answer. That doesn't necessarily mean that a tough question is going to result in a candidate, though, being less likely to be elected. Sometimes the response can actually impress the hell out of us as observers, imagining what that politician is capable of doing in an unstructured environment. So there's all sorts of useful things that we can glean from all of this. And, you know, we had all sorts of interesting stuff come out of a couple of different debates last week that come to mind. Sanich, and of course, Langford, the big one. We'll take a quick break. What's going to happen with UroYal? Do things get heated? Who gets targeted by his opponents the most? You'll find out in a moment.
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3: I'm Steve Young with your CFAX 1070 News Update. The only leaders debate in the BC provincial election set to take place today, where the NDP's David Eby, Conservative Lauren Dirksen, and the Greens' Emily Lowen are set to face off. The debate is scheduled to go between 6:15 and 8 o'clock and will be televised on major TV networks while being moderated by the president of the Angus Reid Institute. All three major party leaders appeared yesterday at an event hosted by the Greater Vancouver Board of Trade, where Eby promised to build a new shipyard while Dirksen pledged to reduce taxes and red tape for businesses. Lowen's Greens, meanwhile, released their platform calling for revenue generated by a one-time tax of what she describes as excessive wealth to fund almost $9.3 billion in new initiatives in healthcare, education, and social services. I'm Steve Young, Island News Now.
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4: All right, things have been civil, things have been structured so far. Accuracy, also pretty good among all of the candidates that we have seen, which, of course, has not necessarily been the case in some of the other debates that we've done so far. Now we get into the unstructured portions, though, where each candidate is given an opportunity to pose a question to one and only one of their opponents, at least at a time. And it's always interesting to see, one, who each candidate picks as the recipient of their question, what question is chosen by the candidate, and as well, often the most interesting thing is how the target of that questioning responds while thinking on their feet. All of that we can judge at the same time listening to this. Let's dive in.
5: And now 2 minutes to Ryan Painter.
4: Oh, that's right. Sorry. Ryan Painter had a response on short-term rentals and the referendum question.
6: In two parts. So I'm going to answer it in two parts. The first is, what are your views on the question? I'm going to be very clear. I voted yes because personally I think that as long as we have short-term rentals that comply with provincial regulations, that they're in owner-occupied houses, I think it should be allowed. I think they make sense. I also see short-term rentals as an affordability option, especially if people are going to be away from their houses and they want to rent it out for a short period of time to help recoup some revenue. It's expensive to live today, Ryan. I'm sure many of your listeners will appreciate that. And if short-term rentals can be an option for folks to use to help alleviate some of those cost pressures, I think they should be allowed. That's my personal opinion. In terms of how the council should respond to the plebiscite, I would respect the result. If we get an overwhelming majority of people moving in one direction or the other, if it's a no, I think we need to respect that. And if it's a yes, I think council needs to move very quickly to ensure that it can bring in those regulations and those policies that ensure we're meeting the needs of our community and our residents. I've talked to people going door to door. I understand their concerns, that they're concerned about parking. They're concerned about the charm and character of their neighborhood. They're concerned about what happens when complaints come forward. How are they going to be dealt with? Personally, if we move in the direction where we bring these in, I would want licenses pulled very quickly when noise complaints come up, because I think it, while we should be allowing these to happen, and I'm a firm believer in allowing people to do within reason what they can with their property, a house is in a community, and that community needs to exist constructively with all of its neighbors. So it's going to be a challenging piece. I'm looking forward to seeing how voters vote on this plebiscite. And as I've said, and I think you've heard it from my colleagues at the table here, the vote needs to be respected. And as mayor, I'll move in that direction to do as the residents and the voters determine through their votes.
5: And there's the response from Ryan Painter. Thank you.
4: Okay, now we're into the unstructured portion.
5: To all of our candidates for answering those questions, including that last one on the plebiscite that you will be voting for when it comes to our October 17th election. By the way, you've got CFAX here, you've got the mayoral candidates for View Royal here at the Saxe Point Pub, and now it's time for our next round, which is where we let the candidates ask questions of each other and engage in debate. So here's how this is going to work. We're going to let each of you choose one other candidate. You'll have 60 seconds to pick a topic, pose a question, and then there will be 5 minutes allotted for discussion with those two candidates and limited to those two candidates. But everybody will get a chance to ask a question and engage in debate. So we will begin this time with Volker Danman. It is your turn along the queue, so we'll start with you. You get to pick a candidate and ask your question.
7: Question to Ryan Painter. You talk about your record on the school board. During your time on the school board, you inappropriately suspended two of your trustee colleagues, wasted nearly $200,000 of school board money in a court case that you couldn't win, and were asked to resign by the Songhees Nation. The mayor of your role must be able to work with everyone, understand rules and limits of power. The mayor must also cultural relations with their neighbors, not push them away. The mayor must exercise judgment and not tarnish the reputation of the town. Why would your royal trust you as our mayor when you have such a record of poor judgment from your previous elected positions?
5: There's now 5 minutes on the clock.
4: That's a tough question right out of the gate. Let's see how Painter does.
5: And we'll begin with the response from Ryan Painter.
6: Thank you, Ryan. I appreciate the question and the opportunity to talk about my record as not just the school trustee in the Greater Victoria School District, but as chair of the board. I was very proud of a lot of the work that we did throughout my 4 years. Part of that work included being the very first school district in the country to sign an Indigenous education agreement with the Métis Nation. That was a very moving, very meaningful, and very powerful time. We had members of the Métis Nation of the province of BC and our local Métis Nation of Greater Victoria come. We had a very moving ceremony. All of us there at the table were gifted with gifts from the Métis Nation and Métis sashes. It was very moving. It was important. It was exciting. The other thing that we were...
4: I don't know how big of a deal I want to make this, but it was called the first tripartite Métis education agreement for kindergarten through grade 12 in Western Canada at the time. Although, if you go to Saskatoon, there was another Métis education agreement that I found back from 2016 at the time. First holds for the tripartite condition, but I'm not sure about the rest of it.
6: Were able to do.
4: Either way, one of the first, easily.
6: And we were the only school district to do this in the province. We actually signed education agreements with all four First Nations rights holders in our community. Again, unprecedented in that term. Three of those four agreements were signed during my time as chair, with the Esquimalt Nation, with the Ufia, the Urban Indigenous People's House, and then the Métis Nation. To the question from my fellow candidate, the board, in its wisdom, and as boards do, they make the call, they make the vote. The chair, as the presiding officer, moves forward and represents the will of the board. The board decided that it wanted to do the job of protecting staff who were under attack and were under threat by trustees at the table. It was a very difficult time. If you had been tuning in to...
4: And you can hear Painter here as he sort of... You can hear him swallowing there. You can tell that this is not a comfortable topic for him to discuss. And yet, governance is filled sometimes with uncomfortable topics that we need to discuss. So just how he is comporting himself here is something that is on display for the electorate that they can judge for themselves.
6: That time at the school board, you would know exactly what it was that these staff were dealing with. It was extraordinarily difficult. They were coming to work very worried, very scared. Many of those challenges existed because trustees didn't understand the difference between the high-level operations of the school board and how to be a governing body. When you're a trustee, when you are indeed a counselor at the table, your job is governance. Your job is to ensure that projects and priorities are moving forward and that staff have the direction to do so.
4: And just to talk about corroborating what he says, in early 2022, the board did pass motions resolving to censure and sanction. I believe it was the February 8th one, talked about, quote, repeated public statements denigrating the performance and reputation of board staff. I'm not aware of any under threat per se findings, but I suppose that those words that Painter has used here are open to interpretation.
6: Your job at the table is not to bully, to pick on staff, to target staff who come there and work extraordinarily hard every single day advancing the interests of public education. So I make no apologies for stepping in front of many of the attacks that came at staff during that period of time. It was something important to do, and it's something that a leader does. A leader will step in front and take those attacks when they come at staff. So I was more than happy to do that. I would absolutely do that again. In terms of the piece that Mr. Damon referred to, in terms of the court decision, Justice Hardwick made her decision. I respect the decision of the court. And I'll note in her decision, she did not say that bullying and harassment did not happen at the school board table. She merely said that the board, in its wisdom to move in the direction it did, acted outside of its authority. I thought that that was a good decision. I've learned from that decision. I think the entire board did. And we move forward after that as a result.
5: So there's the response.
4: You have so Painter talking about how an investigator had found that bullying and harassment did happen, and a court seemingly not contradicting that finding. It's important to note the difference between a court not contradicting something and a court making a finding. The court did not make the finding, but the court did not contradict the findings of the investigator either, if that makes sense.
5: Follow-up, Volker Demmen.
7: Yes, Ryan, I'm not sure you actually answered the questions because you wasted $200,000 and the Songhees Nation asked you to resign. You didn't do that at that point. I listened to the video recording of that meeting and your behavior was very unleadership-like and you basically bullied the other counselors.
4: I don't have that clip handy to play, but if there is cause, I can go find it.
7: So my question is again, why would View Royal trust you as our mayor when you have a record of such poor judgment in your previous elected jobs? So please answer the question and don't waffle around.
6: I appreciate the question from my fellow candidate. And yeah, the working at the table is difficult. Experience will show when you're at the governance table that, especially when you're a chair, you have to do the job of moderating a team and ensuring everyone's voices are heard. And that can be challenging. The former mayor to my right will understand what that means, having to balance the needs of everyone at the table and ensure that their perspectives are being heard. And certainly doing that was a challenge when we had some at the board table who continued on into the most recent term who were fired by the federal minister of education.
4: I believe he means the provincial minister of education. And that's just a misspeak. I do that too sometimes.
6: They had a very specific agenda that they were pushing forward at the table. They had some specific ideas that they were putting forward. And my job was always to ensure that we were focusing on the needs of students, the priorities that staff had been directed by the Board of Education to execute. I was always very keenly aware that staff were coming every single day to focus and prioritize the work of public education in the Greater Victoria School District. That's what I did when I was chair of the board, and as mayor, I will continue to focus on those things that people tell us every single day are their priorities, whether it's traffic, property taxes, or getting a family doctor close to home.
4: Here we go, Ryan Painter, giving a response to what was albeit a difficult question, one that I think many of us anticipated if we followed various current affairs with the last District 61 Board of Education trustees and the various controversies that swirled around that table. Again, note, this is different from the table that they have right now, the one that got fired by the provincial education minister and then had their jobs given back as almost on the eve of a judicial review process that we've already commented on at great length. We need not revisit at this point. But is that the only time we will see one of these candidates target Painter specifically? We'll find that out as we continue our analysis of today's live mayoral debate that took place earlier for the View Royal mayoral candidates on CFAX 1070. More to come after this.
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4: This is the analysis portion of the CFAX 2026 mayoral debates for View Royal. 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But I would recommend that you check out the YouTube page. Why? Because we had a camera set up downstairs at the Sachs Point Public House earlier today. You can see the candidates at the table. You can see when they glance down to consult their notes. You can see the body language that each conveys as they're explaining perhaps an uncomfortable moment. And you can see how they respond beyond the mere audio that we normally rely on the radio. We just saw Ryan Painter confronted with a difficult question about controversy that was present around the council table when he, or excuse me, the Board of Education table, when he was an elected trustee for District 61. There's piles of public reporting on that. For those of you who are curious, you can Google it and learn it to your heart's content. And if you're wondering how he responds to questions about his leadership at the table during that time, he, of course, just gave us a pretty good explanation that you're free to review as time permits on YouTube or elsewhere. Up next, who's going to pose a question to whom? This, in and of itself, has become an interesting dynamic in these debates. Let's see what happens.
5: That was the question from Volker Damann, response from Ryan Painter. We now actually go back to Ryan Painter because it's your turn to choose a candidate, ask a question. You have about a minute to ask the question and then 5 minutes for discussion on that. So the 1 minute is starting now.
23: Thank you, Ryan. My question is to former mayor sitting to my right. You chaired the CRD Transportation...
4: That's David Screech, for those who don't know the context.
23: ...committee, so you know the file very, very well. Residents told the town survey that traffic is their number one issue. What's one thing that you'd have the town do in its first year on the roads that the town actually controls?
5: There's the question, David Screech. We are starting with you.
24: Thank you. Well, I mean, I think there's all sorts of things we can do on the roads that the town controls, and I would go immediately to Helmickan and Burnside. And it's not really true that Saanich controls that intersection. View Royal and Saanich own half each. And for years, there's been an arrangement, which I'm not going to go into here, where Saanich manages it. But definitely, they have a responsibility to work with View Royal on it. And that intersection needs to be upgraded. It needs advanced left turn signals, lights. It needs widening. All things, really, that should have been done in conjunction with the big new project on that corner. The other thing I would do, which I've mentioned earlier today, is form... We always had a local transportation advisory committee, and it was invaluable because its task was to look in the community and see issues that needed to be fixed, identify those, and bring them to council. And so I think that is a really major piece in the puzzle of how we solve some of the transportation issues in View Royal.
23: Thank you. I appreciate that. I think we definitely agree that there's lots of work to do. I know anyone who spends any time at that Helmkin-Birdside corridor, I know you live right near there. It's a challenge. People have been backed up there. When the Aspire was getting the sidewalks put in, it was an extreme challenge. One of the things I think I'd like to see View Royal do, especially within roads that it controls, is publish corridor travel times. I'd also really like to see construction closures limited to off-peak hours. It's one of the things that I hear a lot. I wonder what your thoughts are, in your experience, about those kinds of solutions to bring to try to mitigate some of the challenges that impact people's travel every single day.
24: Yeah, I can't say that I disagree with any of that. When Graham Hill was mayor, there was a policy that roadwork was not to take place in peak travel times, and that policy seems to have disappeared over the years. As we've seen, there was also a policy that things like line painting and that sort of work would be done at night. So I think there's all sorts of frustrations like that for our local resident that we need to look at how to fix it and what's best to do.
23: If I can, one of the other things that I've spoken about, and fortunately we have a lot of expertise and knowledge in the town of View Royal, and some folks have spoken to me about the induction loop coils that we have under a lot of our intersections, our lit intersections. There's 65-year-old technology. Some of it has been updated, but it's largely outdated. And there are new AI traffic detection, traffic prediction technologies that are being implemented in Vancouver and other major centers. The South Island and the CRD here is large. We have a lot of traffic. 70,000 vehicles go through View Royal every day. I wonder about a process that we could look at. Again, your past experience.
4: I actually have a number even higher than 70,000 in terms of the number of vehicles that go through View Royal every day. You have to remember the main Trans-Canada Highway goes through View Royal and the Old Island Highway goes through View Royal. Nearly all of the traffic that comes from anywhere north on the island or the West Shore to either Saanich or to Victoria has to come through View Royal.
23: As chair of the transportation, CRD Transportation Committee, of trying to do some work on the South Island to bring in some new technology that can actually assist traffic moving more quickly?
24: Well, again, I mean, I think you're right in that we have to look at everything. I don't feel that my job as an elected official is ever to identify what the best technology is for something like traffic control. I used to say at council meetings quite regularly, when council would be getting too much into the weeds, that, you know, we have professional staff, professional consultants, professional advisors, and so we need to task them. We need to task them, do we have the best technology? What would you recommend and what would you bring back to us? And then we need to critique that work. But I don't think it's up to elected officials to lead that, but simply acknowledge that, yes, we need to make sure we're up to date.
23: Yeah, I think there's it's nice to hear some agreement here, because I think we both agree that traffic has to come first. We have a master transportation plan that is being reviewed by the town of View Royal right now. I think that's going to definitely determine a lot of fixes. I guess my final question for you would just be, you had the privilege of sitting at the table for quite a while as a councillor and as mayor. You've seen a lot of change in your time. What in your experience has caused the greatest degree of traffic slowdown and congestion throughout our community? Are they regionally based or are they locally based?
4: Oh, there's an interesting point where he says, are they regionally based or are they locally based in terms of the contributions to traffic flow? I think I know what Screech is going to say because I, of course, like many others, have monitored the debates that have happened with View Royal in its location, as we just mentioned, more than 70,000. I actually had over 90,000 in the numbers that I have here for the number of vehicles that are expected to come through View Royal on the average day. Not only the Trans-Canada Highway, but also the Old Island Highway. Indeed, View Royal is the link that joins the entirety of the North Island and West Shore to the core municipalities, for the most part. So what do you think he's going to say? We'll find out right after this.
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25: Good afternoon, I'm Steve Young with your CFAX 1070 News to 1 o'clock. Toronto police say three military members have been charged in an abduction investigation that uncovered hundreds of ammunition rounds allegedly stolen from the Canadian Armed Forces. The three military members are among seven people police say have been arrested in what they called an ongoing investigation. Toronto Police Chief Myron Demku says it began when officers responded to a reported abduction.
26: The incident took place on July 25th. It is alleged that the victim was targeted as he approached his vehicle. The victim was then abducted at gunpoint. He was handcuffed and assaulted. The suspects allegedly attempted to gain access to his cryptocurrency assets.
25: Police say the investigation's multiple search warrants also turned up two 3D printed handguns, a shotgun, two silencers, and illicit drugs. Police in Delta say a third woman has died as a result of a truck crashing into pedestrians outside a mall on the National Day for Truth and Reconciliation. The death of the 64-year-old woman from South Delta comes after two Tawassan First Nations elders were killed at the scene of the crash outside the mall on September 30th. Delta police say a fourth person who was injured has been released from hospital. Police say the possibility the driver of the pickup experienced a medical event is still under investigation, and officers have no evidence the collision was targeted or ideologically motivated. The crash happened around when the First Nation was hosting a community walk in recognition of the National Day for Truth and Reconciliation, and people had been invited to meet at the mall's entrance for the unveiling of four traditional carvings. Delta police say if the evidence establishes criminality, potential charges would be forwarded to prosecutors for assessment. The BC Coroner's Service's initial numbers on overdoses this summer finds that 113 people died in July, another 126 in August. That works out to 3.6 deaths daily in July, 4.1 in August. 188 deaths due to toxic drugs were male, 51 female. So far, males account for 76% of the unregulated drug deaths reported in BC this year. Iran says a cargo ship has sunk after hitting a naval mine in the Strait of Hormuz. It's the first time that the Revolutionary Guard Corps has reported such a sinking during the war. Shipping officials say two Singapore-registered cargo vessels had been hit by unknown projectiles as they went through the strait yesterday and today. One sank, the other reached safely with no injuries reported. Pope Leo recovering from his surgery to remove a cancerous nodule on his lung. Vatican officials say he's recovering in hospital and is eating normally.
8: We also know the Pope had a peaceful night after undergoing that surgery to remove the lower lobe of his right lung. Officials here confirming the first American pontiff has a common form of lung cancer and saying the surgery was successful, adding, quote, whatever may present a future issue was removed. Now, further tests are expected to decide what treatment the Pope may need, if any at all.
25: On the markets, the TSX is down 454 points at 35,529. The Dow Jones off 107 at 51,562. And the NASDAQ down 534 at 26,669. The Canadian dollar is off 11 basis points at 70.2 cents U.S.
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25: Your weather forecast for Greater Victoria, mix of sun and cloud this afternoon with a high near 15. Few clouds tonight, increasing cloudiness after midnight with a low near 9. Clearing tomorrow with a high near 17. Sunny on Friday with a high near 18. Right now in downtown Victoria, it's 15 degrees. I'm Steve Young, Island News Now.
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4: We continue our special analysis segment of the CFAX 1070 2026 mayoral debates for the municipality of View Royal. If you're just joining us, we had three candidates for View Royal's mayor's chair in it's our downstairs studio at the beautiful Saxe Point Public House, and you can see how it looked on YouTube. We have it up on the CFAX YouTube channel right now. I'm actually watching the YouTube version of the debate while we go through and do this analysis, because I find it interesting to observe the body language and mannerisms of the various candidates as they're navigating what are sometimes difficult questions. Who has to look down at their notes more than others? Not that there's anything wrong with that. We fully allow candidates to come in and bring notes. We want accuracy, of course, to form the basis of debate. And if I can just say, I want to do a shout out to all three of the candidates earlier today. The accuracy has been pretty good so far among the better debates that we've had. And I can certainly think of some debates that had me working hour after hour after hour trying to disentangle the endless number of unsupported various issues. And I think everybody knows what I'm talking about, but I don't think I need to name that municipality, at least not yet. Let's keep listening. This is as the debate is rounding the final corner, if you will, into the home stretch. Does it stay civil? Does it get heated? Let's find out.
24: No, I don't think there's any question that it's largely the traffic to the west of us. I mean, we have a population there now of over 100,000 people when you take the western communities and Souk. And I think also there's far more multi-vehicle families now than there used to be. So I think when you take those two things, it just makes a big difference. And View Royal is the pinch point of the region. So, thank you.
5: And that's time for that question.
4: That was as to where the increases in traffic are coming from, whether it's local in View Royal or it's regional. And I think that the evidence clearly backs the supposition to what Screech just said.
5: It was Ryan Painter's question on transportation issues for David Screech. So that means, David Screech, we've reached you. It's your chance to ask a question of one of the other candidates, and both of those candidates will be allowed to engage in 5 minutes of discussion on that.
4: See, I have a texter here saying, View Royal has no authority over the Trans-Canada Highway. I could be wrong. You will note that one of the prior questions had to be, what will you do about traffic on roads that View Royal actually controls? And that's where the Helmkin-Burnside intersection came up, as being one that they jointly own with Saanich, as to being among the intersections that View Royal actually has a say over and has control over, whereas the biggest road that goes through View Royal is literally the Trans-Canada Highway. And a lot of us drive through View Royal every day, especially if you live in the West Shore, perhaps without even realizing it.
5: Topic of your choosing, but you have 1 minute starting now to begin.
24: Thank you. And I will, my question is for Mr. Painter. There's been a lot...
4: Okay, so Screech is going after Painter. Let's see what he does.
24: A lot of concern in the community about your social media history and some of the extreme positions you've taken on issues such as trans rights and the Gaza crisis, as well as questions about your political career as an avowed NDP supporter and then a BC Conservative executive staff member. Now you are emerging at the municipal level, and I wonder how you will manage your reputation, as well as the reputation of the town across the region and with other levels of government. Your personal values seem to have shifted 180 degrees in a short space of time, and there are extreme inconsistencies in your viewpoints. How can residents assess your judgment, consistency, and ability to represent a diverse community when your political affiliations and public positions have changed so significantly? And how can residents be sure that the values you espouse today will remain as your values for the next 4 years?
4: I think a very fairly worded question, and perhaps a difficult one to answer, but I'm curious to hear what Painter has to say. We asked him a similar question as well when he called into the show, for those of you who might not remember.
5: It's the question from David Screech. There's now 5 minutes of discussion, beginning with your response, Ryan Painter.
23: Yeah, I appreciate the question from my colleague here. A lot to go through there, so I may stop and refer back to you and see what specifically you'd like me to address, but there's some things I want to address right off the bat. Like 60 to 80% of...
4: It's at this point that we see Screech start shuffling through papers that he has in front of them. I might have seen what looked like social media posts, although it's far away and the resolution isn't perfect, so maybe I'm wrong, but we might hear references.
23: Canadians, I've voted for more than one political party in my lifetime. I don't think that that's unusual. In fact, I think the majority of Canadians, they look at political parties, political leaders, as their own growth and concern around issues morph and change, and they look at how those votes align. And I think you'll probably see in the provincial election happening right now, there are likely people who are going to be voting in different ways. With regards to my own professional history, yeah, it's correct. I was a staff person at the Legislative Assembly of BC. I worked at a caucus. I was not a party staffer. I was.
4: That's the sort of distinction that means absolutely nothing to most people out there, but my understanding, he is correct.
23: Paid by the Legislative Assembly to do specific work there for the opposition. I was very proud of the work that we did, including highlighting some very specific things around a young girl out in the West End, Charlie Pollock, who was being denied medication by the province of BC. A lot of good work from MLA Brennan Day and our communication staff to put that very high up in the media's perspective. But back to some of the questions that you've asked. You raised some specific issues around trans rights and some other issues too. I want to be really clear. I'm not 100% sure what specifically you're referring to when you talk about specific posts. I know there's a few things out there, so contextually it's a little bit hard for me to specifically know what you're talking about, but I want to generally speak. I believe trans rights are human rights. I always have. My perspective on that has not wavered and it's not changed. I will, as Mayor of View Royal, continue to support Pride. I love the Pride banners that we have that go up Helmkin every year, and if we can expand those, I know we've got Remembrance Day banners going up and down Island Highway, and if Pride banners go there, fantastic, let's expand them throughout the community. I think Pride is the celebration, and I will continue to support Pride. The LGBT community is very close to my heart. My mother came out as a lesbian in her 50s, and her mom, her partner is a very dear person to me. I call her my other mama. I love her very deeply. And I also want to let folks know here, I've been endorsed by a trans woman named Blaine Badiak. Blaine is one of the most prominent commentators and activists in the trans community in Canada. She has endorsed me because she knows where my heart is. She knows what I stand for. And she's not... she's not concerned about any social media posts kind of floating out there. I want to get to some of the other points.
24: Yeah, I do have a couple of specific examples of that.
4: All right, now Screech is looking down at a piece of paper that he has in front of him. I can't see exactly what's written there, but I see what might be avatars from tweets in terms of the printout. So it sounds like we might hear citations.
24: That would help. One was you tweeted when Mark Carney said that Canada supported a two-state solution in Gaza. You tweeted that you were ashamed to be Canadian. During this campaign, you've said that you are in support of a two-state solution. I know that's nothing to do with local politics, But it does bring the question of judgment. I have one here where you tweeted, Dre, let me be totally clear. I left the NDP after 23 years because of things like SOGI and their rampant and corrosive identity politics. Yet, as we just heard you say now, you're in full support. So I think that's confusing to the residents of Ural, and I think we need to clarify exactly what it is they can expect.
4: Oh, David Screech, he came armed with receipts, quoting social media posts of Ryan Painter's. How does Ryan Painter respond to this? Does he persuade the audience that any concerns ultimately should not preclude him from being the mayor of Ural? You can make up your own mind and find out right after this.
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4: 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This is the analysis portion of the CFAX 1070 2026 View Royal mayoral debate. the two main contenders that we're watching very closely is David Screech, former mayor of View Royal. He lost in 2022, but like two other mayors in the West Shore, is running again this year in 2026 to try to win his seat. The mayor that won in 2022, Sid Tobias, chose not to run again municipally and instead is representing the provincial party Center BC for voters in a similar area. There's a little bit of an overlap there in terms of the electoral districts, although it's not exact. And Ryan Painter, the main challenger that we're looking at. We also have a third candidate here today named Volker Damon. Doesn't have the elected experience that the other two have, as well as the reputational issues in terms of both of them being relatively established in the community. Although, as we're hearing, that can be a double-edged sword. Ryan Painter's involvement with various, sometimes at odds with one another, political movements is being brought up by Screech, as well as tweets that Screech appears to have printed out on pieces of paper and has brought into the debate to ask Ryan Painter to explain them. And of course, how well Ryan Painter does or does not explain or respond to the questions posed to him is something that you are completely free to judge for yourself. Is that an answer that you find compelling, convincing? Is that an answer that you find unsatisfactory? Ultimately, that is a subjective decision that each voter can make on their own. All we do, you and me, we just listen. And maybe I feel one way, maybe you feel another way. You have every right to feel the way you feel, and you can be expected to vote accordingly on Saturday.
24: The two-state solution. I know that's nothing to do with local politics.
4: I went back a little bit because I just wanted to. In fact, I'm going to see if I can click forward just a bit. This is Screech reading out some of the posts.
24: Totally clear. I left the NDP after 23 years because of things like SOGI and their rampant and corrosive identity politics. Yet, as we just heard you say now, you're in full support. So I think that's confusing to the residents of View Royal, and I think we need to clarify exactly what it is they can expect.
23: Thank you. I appreciate the question. Rights aren't identity politics, and that's certainly not what I was referencing there, so I appreciate that opportunity to clarify that. In terms of the other piece, I think what you might be referencing was a post made by Mark Carney, I think it was back in 2023, recognizing, I think officially, the Palestinian state. I don't quite recall what that was. I absolutely do support a two-state solution. I want to be really clear. I'm happy to talk about the situation in Gaza. Canada's long-standing commitment since Lester B. Pearson to a two-state solution. I totally support that. And I think all of us here at the table see the conflict happening in the Middle East, and it hurts. Seeing what happens there, no one can look at that and not mourn the loss of life. It's horrible. It's awful. But I want to be really clear that if I'm elected mayor of View Royal, I'm not going to be weighing in on contentious national or international issues, posts that were made years ago before I even decided to run for mayor, even had it enter my thought process, I think are not necessarily relevant to what I'm hearing at the door when I knock on doors. And what I hear is we need to get traffic moving, we need to focus on ensuring that everyone understands what their tax dollars are paying for, and we need to make sure we get a family doctor close to home because we have 3,000 View Royal residents that don't have a family doctor today.
5: We're pretty much at time. David Screech, any final words or final points?
24: I don't think so. Thank
5: you. Okay, very good. That wraps up our...
4: So what do you think? What was the response? Was it satisfactory? Only you can decide for yourself.
5: Our questions from the candidates to each other. And we have been very good with our time, by the way. Everybody's been wonderful at keeping to time, so we do have a moment for closing statements. I would like to invite each of the candidates here today to give us... I'm going to allow 1 minute each for a closing statement. And I'll also just acknowledge that there are two candidates who will be on your ballot as well who could not be here today. All five candidates for mayor in View Royal were invited. You will also find Teodora Kristoff and Anna Becker on your ballot. They could not be here today. But here in the room with us, we do have Ryan Painter, David Screech, and Volker Damon, who have joined us for this conversation. And now let's hear their parting words, and we will begin. I believe we're back to... Who are we back to? I'm trying to think. It's been a while since we've heard from Volker. So let's hear from Volker Damon your 60-second closing statement.
0: Okay, first I would like to thank the organizers for giving us the opportunity and all of you talking to and all of you for listening in and what we have to say. Throughout my campaign, I've tried to focus on issues that matter most to View Royal residents: rising property taxes, traffic congestion, responsible development, protecting our natural environment, ensuring that View Royal View Royal as a town is well and effectively managed. I believe View Royal is a wonderful place to live. My wife and I chose it as our home, and we want it to stay beautiful for generations to come. The town's problem won't be solved by promises alone. They require experience, sound judgment, and the willingness to make difficult decisions. I've spent more than 30 years working on project management, business transformation, management consulting, managing large teams and complex projects, and very substantial budgets. During that time, I've learned the importance of listening, bringing people together, managing risks, and making decisions based on facts rather than assumptions. I also learned that you don't always have to agree with somebody to work together successfully. That's the approach that I would bring to the mayor's office. This being said, I don't think that any of my mayoral candidates represent the way forward for this community. They both have the one or the other history, either political skeletons in the closet or political experience.
5: We have reached time for you. Volker Dammann, thank you so much for participating today. Now we have a 60-second closing statement from Ryan Painter.
23: Thank you, Ryan. My colleagues here at the table, thank you. And to Ms. Becker and Ms. Kristoff, sorry that you couldn't be here, but they're on the ballot as well. Please give them your full consideration. CFACTS chose today to host our beautiful little town and have a conversation about the future. I think that's a fantastic thing. I love View Royal. I want to preserve, protect, and defend it. I've knocked on many, many, many doors since the spring. The things that I hear are clear and definitive. Fix the traffic so we can get to work and get home at the end of the day. Show us what our taxes are paying for and help hold the line on taxes. And help get a family doctor close to home. I talked to a resident in the Stone Ridge area who has to go all the way to Shawnigan Lake to their family doctor. That's unacceptable in 2026. We should have doctors that are close to home. This election is about a choice. In 2022, the town of View Royal made a decision to move forward with Mayor Tobias and this council. They built real momentum. I don't think we should go backwards. I think moving forward and continuing the good work that this council has done is of the utmost importance. On October 17th, please vote Ryan Painter for Mayor of View Royal.
5: Thank you very much. And a final closing statement from David Screech.
24: Thank you, Ryan. Thank you to Ryan for hosting this event and CFACTS and all the staff at CFACTS. When voters look at the candidates for mayor, I really hope they will stop and consider the experience factor. We are going to have a largely new council. There'll be at least three new members of council. And whether or not you feel that the mayor should have council experience to help guide that. I was honored and proud to have been the mayor of View Royal from 2014 to 2022. We have a wonderful community, and I believe that my passion for our community, along with my commitment and my experience, place me in an excellent position to lead our town for the next 4 years. I believe strongly that local government is the closest level of government to the people, and that good leadership in local government involves building safe and secure communities. I am ready to devote as much time as needed to serving my community, and together we can ensure our town keeps moving forward. Experience is essential. Vote for experience, vote for commitment. I'm ready to serve, and I'd be honored to receive your vote. Thank you.
5: And that wraps up our election debate for the mayoral candidates in View Royal. Thank you so much for listening or watching or however you've taken in our...
1: So anyway, that was the replay, and it's currently up on the CFAX YouTube page if you want to take a look for yourself at any of the points of interest that we reflected on. So for the most part, in terms of fact-checking, that was a warm summer afternoon compared to... Oh my God, you have no idea how long it takes to fact check anything that comes out of Langford, because you can't take anything that gets stated as if it's true. You have to start from zero and try to independently corroborate everything, and it takes forever. So I would like to say a big thank you to our participants in the View Royal debate that happened earlier today. I could tell that all of them had done their homework, and for the most part, I heard things that were accurate, you know, a couple of glitches here and there, but those happened, nothing glaring. So... As for the good people of View Royal making up your mind for who you feel would be the best choice for mayor, I hope that that's been useful to you. I don't really have a favorite here. Screech certainly has the edge in terms of being a previous incumbent and having the depth of experience, but I think Painter also did quite well in showing that he does have the knowledge and the ability to respond even under pressure in situations like this. So I'm not sure if I would pick a clear runaway winner when it comes to managing expectations here, but of course, course, all of you have the prerogative to make up your own mind, which I expect that you will do so anyway. We will take a quick break because we're going to be flipping over talking about some of the provincial election issues that we've been looking at. And of course, we're looking forward to the leaders' debate that's happening this evening. Will it be enough to have many BC voters make up their mind to who they will support, or what party, I should say, they will support in the election, not this weekend, but next weekend? That's the provincial one. I guess it'll have to, because there really isn't going to be a whole lot of time. And that's the biggest issue, is that human beings, we're not limitless in terms of our ability to learn things, to take in information. All of us understand that. That's why we pace things like courses in schools and whatnot accordingly. So to ask the same electorate that ordinarily only has to focus on one level of government while we ramp up to an election where they're asked to attend the polling stations and fulfill their democratic duties, to ask them to sort of cram the night before the exam on two different levels of government at the same time, overlapping different signs at the side of the road, that's a lot to ask of anybody. So I appreciate those of you who are taking the time in your busy lives with all these other things already going on to try to do your job to fulfill your democratic duty. Because remember, nobody can know except you what is the right reason to vote for one candidate or another candidate. Our system is designed so that your reasoning is treated as legitimate unto itself, and you don't even have to share it with anybody. You're

0: Senator and BC Conservative leader Lauren Dirksen promising legislation to prevent overlapping provincial and municipal campaigns if elected. Dirksen says in a message posted on social media that his party would pass legislation to prohibit a provincial election within 60 days of municipal election dates. NDP leader David Eby, meanwhile, unveiled the party's forestry plan, promising to create a new funding stream to retrofit mills in BC. The funding stream would be part of a permanent BC Manufacturing Jobs Fund that would allow for retrofitted mills to produce value-added products to facilitate export to non-U.S. markets. Senator BC leader Eleanor Sturco says her party would double the BC Builds program to create 20,000 below-market homes by 2031. The plan is part of the party's housing platform released this morning, calling for standardized provincial housing approvals by January of 2028. I'm Steve Young, Island News Now.
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18: All right, back on the air here at CFAX 1070 as we continue our coverage of multiple election campaigns that right now are unfolding over top of one another, which, of course, as I'm sure you can appreciate, has made things rather challenging for us to try to understand as many of these different issues as we can going forward. And among the issues that we talked about yesterday, there was a press conference, of course, held by BC Premier David Eby, where we remarked about how a certain exchange that we had monitored yesterday between Eby and a reporter from Global News sounds different with context.
19: So we made the decision to donate the difference to our child care provider so that other families could benefit.
20: How much was the donation, sir?
19: It's not necessary to shout. We've got a. You asked your question and I was answering, Jordan. Jordan, I told you very clearly that we paid the difference between what it was before and what it was after the $10 a day daycare. You don't have to shout at me. We made that decision because we didn't feel that we needed that benefit. We wanted other families to benefit.
18: So anyway, it was reported later, the NDP apparently giving the numbers to Global, according to their reporting, saying that the family had donated $3,200 since mid-2024 for a total, it says, of 8 months enrollment, meaning a monthly donation of $400. They then say, and this is what we flagged yesterday in terms of the statement the NDP gave out, because they talked about a donation that had already been made, and then they talked about a future tense.

0: will donate or intends to donate. Apparently, the intended future donation is larger than all previous ones combined. They say the family intends to donate a further $4,800 at the end of this year. Now, unclear to me why that couldn't have just been disclosed yesterday with respect to what was happening in terms of the future donation, the past donation. Also unclear to me if that should be expected to reflect the actual difference in cost, because I was, and I'm not saying that I don't believe the premier or the numbers provided. What I'm saying is that I was under the impression that $10 a day childcare was such a life-changing, transformative financial policy for families fortunate enough to receive it, that an average difference of $400 per month would be much smaller than what we would expect a family to benefit from by having it. So I'm not really sure why that difference would only be seeming like if it, the reason that I say only 400 a month, let's imagine 4 weeks in a month, 5 workdays in a week. So let's imagine on average, give or take 20 childcare days per month. Okay, if the family's going to be donating, according to that news reporting, an average of $400 per month of enrollment, there's 20 days in the month, that works out to $20 per day. Does $10 a day childcare only save $20 per day to the average recipient? Because I thought that it actually saved more, but maybe I'm mistaken there. But at least now we have some sort of an idea of the quantum of money that was provided, which again, there was hesitation to give out yesterday. And I do fully expect that we will see the premier face questions about this issue, because it's proven to be quite sensitive so far at the leaders' debate, which is later on today. And yeah, as to how the premier fends off those questions, ultimately that too will be something that he is judged by. But I wanted to revisit that exchange that we had on the show yesterday, because we played it then and I noted how unusual it is for the premier to say, you don't have to shout, stop shouting, or something similar to that. And now we know that there were some interesting numbers behind that. Yeah, I don't know. I don't know what to make of this one. See, the one thing that, because I've been thinking about this a lot, Mid-2024 is the number that's cited as a start date, seemingly at least, in the reporting that Global's done. Why didn't we find out about this during the 2024 election? That was a hotly contested election. Many of you remember it. In fact, I argue that the political climate out there, the public was much angrier, in fact, than it is today. And accordingly, the NDP saw a drop of, what was it, a dozen or so seats, give or take, in the 2024 election. That was a bad, bad election for the NDP. If they lose another dozen seats in this one, they're gone in terms of, I suspect, actually, the party would probably dissolve into infighting if it were to lose that many seats and get kicked to the opposition benches, which I suppose it might. But my default expectation is that this campaign is actually and has been a better one for the NDP than 2024 was. The difference, of course, being they don't have nearly as many extra seats that they can afford to lose this time as they did last time. So even though they technically won in 2024, they don't have any room for error this time. So even if they have a better campaign this time than they did in 2024, it might still result in a loss. But why didn't this come out then? Why didn't this come out sooner? Because this wasn't some sort of like a leaked or whatever story in terms of how it was presented. This story came from a Thanksgiving weekend press conference that the premier held live from, I think it was Delta, and it was a reporter from Global that almost 40 minutes into the press conference asks the question. And you see EB and his eyes go wide as he seemingly recognizes the sensitive nature of the question that he's being asked. But that's what seemingly started this story. It was just a member of the media saying, oh, by the way, asking the question, and they get the answer. And then suddenly it spawned all sorts of reaction. Why didn't this come out sooner, I wonder? Because if it was in effect in 2024, if it was in effect for 2025, if it was in effect for most of 2026, why are we finding about this today? What changed? Surely there are situations where it's an election, all sorts of extra scrutiny might be provided because of that. But that's one of the things that I don't quite understand about all this, is why it came to be an issue that was discussed in public today. If all that was ever necessary is a reporter asking David Eby, oh, by the way, asking a question that he wasn't compelled to answer, although he seemed to be sort of shocked when he did answer, at least on his facial expressions. But that's the one thing that I can't figure out is why this came up now and why it didn't come up sooner. Texture at 71010 as we go through. We'll do some text response now at 71010 on your wireless device. Texture 71010 writes, I assume that tonight's debate will be solely focused on EB's daycare stupidity, it says, versus all the other things the public needs to know from each party in this only debate. I mean, you have to admit that this is just terrible luck for EB, for this story to come out now, right before the debate, for there to be multiple versions issued to build up to a crescendo, seemingly, right as he finds himself on stage, flanked by opponents, both to the green and the conservative parts of the spectrum. I hope it's not the only thing, Texter. I think that there are any number of important things that need to be discussed here in BC. But ultimately, how much time each contestant chooses, putting questions or even remarking upon this in their own answers, is up to them. And ultimately, that'll be something that the public judges them for, better or worse. Texter 71010 writes, the optics on this are brutal, and not the first time EB gets caught with his hand in the cookie jar, and then you say Condo King. Texter, I'm not sure that is equivalent. I actually thought that it was hilarious, the whole Condo King thing, because in part it was really minor. It was David Eby owned a condo, while at the same time the government, I suppose, was at least hypothetically contemplating regulations and restrictions on whether or not condos could be used for short-term rentals. And the argument had to do with whether or not David Eby, being in charge of the province, had foresight as to the potential change in value for condos in general with policy changes. Like when you actually looked at what was being asserted, I actually thought it was funny, just because when you hear the term Condo King, that's generally something that's been used in our discourse to talk about the very successful developers, many of whom operate in Vancouver. And there are some names that I'm sure all of you can think of. We've heard them in the past. I don't want to make this about them. But when I think Condo King, I think somebody who's got piles and piles and piles of units, maybe because they build them and sell them. I don't think of a guy who had one condo in downtown Victoria, in the Juliet of all places. Don't get me wrong, it's not a bad building, but you know, if you're going to paint somebody as a condo king because they had one condo in the Juliet on Blanchard in downtown Victoria years ago and then it got sold, I found that whole thing just hilarious in terms of how petty it was and how actually upset EB seemed to get at the implications that he was somehow a condo king because he had one condo, or his family, I mean, had one condo. And for those of you who don't recall the story on that, the explanation had to do with the condo itself, I believe, being occupied by one of EB's family members while they were pursuing additional educational opportunities. And that was pretty much the end of it. There was an argument, I think, as somebody may have found a real estate listing on whether or not the property might be conducive to short-term rentals. But the details of that are still sort of foggy in my head. But it was just dumb. It's like the premier has one condo and suddenly the opposition, they're all laughing at him and branding him the Condo King. And the worst part was it actually looked like it was getting under his skin. Like it became effective, not because it was ironclad in its logic, but because he actually seemed to care, which I found sort of curious, all else equal. But who knows? Maybe that's a larger commentary on the unfortunate aspects of our political system, where instead of aspiring to have impeccable, unassailable, ironclad logic in our critiques, we often measure the efficacy of our critiques by how effectively they get under the skin of our opponents. Although really that shouldn't be the goal. I could find the clips for you. But it was, they're calling him a condo king and he got so mad, probably because he felt that it was unfair and inaccurate, which you can argue that it was. But anyway, Texture 71010 writes, Adam, it doesn't matter, it says. The fact that the premier is taking a $10 per day spot mean that someone who needs it does not get it? And what does that have to do with a donation? And why is his kids there at all? Texture, those are all fair questions. The larger issue here, as we said on the show yesterday, I still hold to that, by the way, is that if we have a system that only has 10% of spots that are subsidized by the taxpayers. Maybe we should have some sort of income testing involved to make sure that the 10% who are fortunate enough to have all of our tax dollars subsidizing their daycare spaces are apportioned by need. I mean, isn't that one of the basic tenets of socialism in the first place? Recognizing that giving the same amount to everyone isn't necessarily fair because some people are much more able to provide for themselves than others. I know a universal system where everybody could access it would be great, but we all know this is not a universal system. It's a system that has 10% of spots that are heavily subsidized, and they are not apportioned by income. Maybe they should be, and maybe that's the larger conversation that comes from all of this. But as long as we have a system that are not apportioned by income, we should fully expect that wealthy people, resourceful people, people who are literally the most powerful person in the province, why wouldn't some of their kids just on balance end up in a 1 in 10 chance for all the daycare spaces in the province? I mean, there's probably a large portion of both wealthy people and powerful people who also have kids in $10 a day childcare. Why? Because there's a 1 in 10 chance of any given daycare provider across the province being a $10 a day childcare space or being designated a $10 a day childcare space after the child begins attending there. And we are told that's what happened with the Eby family. He contends that his child was already attending this site before it was designated a $10 a day site, which makes the question different in terms of why is he there at all. His argument was that the kid was there before the designation was there and he didn't have anything to do with it by extension. Is that true? We have no reason to doubt that necessarily. But the donation, I don't believe, would necessarily create any more $10 a day daycare spots. I don't think that's how the finances work, because a donation isn't something that's going to be ongoing funding. It could be relied upon for budgeting. And that's the sort of thing that governments generally like to see before they create permanent ongoing liabilities on the other side of the ledger. But I digress. We'll take a quick break and do more after this.
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0: All right, back on the air here at CFAX 1070 as we continue to monitor the various issues that we've been discussing. There's been a few. It feels like this whole election campaign has been a solution in search of a problem. It starts with Donald Trump being the main issue. David Eby then rolls out a cast of characters largely to do with economic class warfare, or at least aligned quite closely with that. He went after Canadian refiners. He went after big grocers. Let's see, who else was lucky enough to, oh, look, the premier is setting up a podium outside. I wonder if he's here to help us amidst the trade war like the federal politicians are when they set up podiums at businesses. Oh, no, it's an orange podium, which means we're about to get accused of price gouging. You and I can imagine, a person might say to themselves. And has anybody else noticed that? Like, you look around the country right now, you've got usually Carney or one of the federal liberals holding press conferences at various businesses. Doug Ford in Ontario, we're here at this hard-working business that makes lids or something like that, talking about how important it is to the Ontario economy. That's how they do things there. Meanwhile, here in BC, if the provincial government shows up outside your business with a podium, look out, because you're about to get accused of contributing to the cost of living crisis, and they're about to openly threaten you on a live stream with additional government regulation on things that don't really make a whole lot of sense to a lot of the people out there. Milk, eggs, those sorts of things, those are among the most heavily regulated commodities that exist in Canada. We regulate those probably more completely than almost any other day-to-day item that I can think of. So for the government of British Columbia to sort of set up shop outside of Save On Foods and warn people about unfair prices for things like milk and eggs, at the same time, we have all sorts of other instruments of state that are in place to make sure that the prices for such goods stay stable, i.e. high, to make sure that our farmers and agricultural producers are protected. I don't know. He was nice to that one business, though. What was it? It was the smaller business, the smaller grocer, and did he have a podium there, or was he just standing in the parking lot? He pulled the letter out of his suit jacket and waved it around in the air, because Lauren Dirksen said everything was on the table in terms of automotive insurance, and I'm sure all of you remember that. And then the campaign seemed to be about automotive insurance for a couple of days, and then the campaign, it seemed, was about controversial remarks made by not even necessarily public or people standing for public office, but people working on and managing the Conservative campaign. And that went on for a few days. And then it just seemed to stop as of yesterday, although I'm sure it might come up again. And now it's the Premier explaining his family's benefiting from the $10 a day child care system, which apparently he's also going to be trying to partner with Ottawa to expand. I saw a deadline of December 1st of this year in the statement that was announced yesterday. So what, like, what is this election about? And I mean that. Like why are people going to the polls? What is the big thing? We know what some of the big things are municipally. They might vary from municipality to municipality, but you can say it easily. Victoria, public safety, huge in Victoria. Also, the pace of housing and development has been concerning for many residents. I'm not saying you'll feel one way or the other on those two things, but it's easy to tell you what the top two issues are in Victoria. Langford, taxation, the new council, expanding the fire department, expanding the RCMP, whether or not the development that Langford had in its past actually paid for itself, or if a number of bills were left for the current council, which unfortunately bared the brunt of the backlash for raising taxes to pay things that always needed to be paid for, that in part is a big part of the question that's going to be asked of the ballot in Langford. And also, what about that first ever concrete rental high-rise in Langford's downtown that suddenly now is slated for deconstruction or demolition, depending on who you talk to? And what implications will that have, given that it was a key building in Langford's downtown core? There are various questions. But when we go to provincial, like, what is this about? Is this about ICBC? Is it about car insurance? It's not about DRIPA, is it? That seemed to be all we talked about for a couple of months, by the way. Still not sure if that was the highest and best use of our time, given that it was largely predicated on a trial judge's finding, which we respect, of course, and yet also acknowledge may yet be overturned more than once at the BC Court of Appeal, as well as the eventual Supreme Court of Canada that may also hear the case. I think we were a long way off from actually knowing for sure what the courts were saying about that issue. And yet I think all of us treated it perhaps with more gravity than we should have, instead of letting the process play out. But what is this provincial debate about? Maybe it's about David Eby. Maybe it's about David Eby pushing just a little too far, being just a little too cynical, and having his reach exceed his grasp by calling an election, a snap election, in the midst of a municipal campaign and turning 3,000 individual candidate campaigns upside down amongst a base of support that he desperately needed, as all parties do. You can't alienate all of municipal politics and then expect to do well at higher levels of politics, because it's the same pool of supporters that you draw upon, at least in part, at all levels. And he knows that. And yet he did it anyway. So he spent a bunch of this campaign speculating on why the premier might have chosen to knowingly take that risk. And other than trying to get final voting day to happen before the November 3rd midterm elections in the United States, I'm short on reasons. Did he want to delay the fall sitting of the BC legislature for some reason? It would be happening right now if we weren't all in this campaign at the moment. I know that there was a review of the so-called no-fault or care-based system in terms of ICBC, but that seems like an awfully large reason to, you know, again, blow up 3,000 municipal campaigns and leave them all scrambling to try to put together some sort of apparatus to get elected. And maybe they're just not going to forgive him this time. Maybe they realize that the NDP, even the NDP supporters, I mean, needs new leadership, and the only way they get it is by tolerating the Conservatives, at least for a while. But that's speculative. Ultimately, we don't know. Texture at 71010 writes the following. Hi, Adam. Texture writes, David Eby paying the difference, it says, between a $10 a day child care place and a non-$10 a day child care place doesn't make everything okay, the texture writes. What he needs to do is pull his kids out of that place and put them into a place that isn't a $10 a day child care facility. Says so that a family that actually needs a $10 a day space, it says, can get it when David Eby's kids leave. Okay, you can take that position that as policy, elected officials or those with significant means, when your facility gets designated a $10 a day facility, you have to pull the kids out. Is that fair to the kids? And I'm not trying to be combative here. I'm not trying to do a gotcha. I'm honestly saying, because from a child's point of view, maybe they have positive social interactions and social ties that they're establishing at that facility at a key and formative time in their lives, I might add. Maybe there's a great relationship that exists between the parents and the care provider, one of trust. And that means the world, especially when it comes to child care. Is it fair for that, oh, by the way, we're a $10 a day child care facility now, I guess you get kicked out? Is that fair to the child in that case? See, we look at this as David Eby perhaps getting more and his family getting more than others do. But, you know, the kids don't go to work every day and make money. They don't have to worry about paying bills. The kids don't know how much it costs to go to daycare. All the kids know is that they have a daycare. Maybe their best friend's there. Maybe they really like their daycare provider. And that severing that in and of itself can be a negative experience for them. What happens if you have multiple facilities get designated? Oh, my facility got designated. I'll go to another one. Oh, no, it's applying too. It's becoming a $10 place too. I guess we get kicked out of that one as well. Do we really want to establish that? Because if we expand the system, which is what we're asking the politicians to do, at least supposedly, we would expect more and more folks to get displaced just by following that de facto rule. Like this is more complicated than it looks. And I think it speaks to the system being poorly designed. And maybe that is cause unto itself to redesign it. But in terms of the EB family specifically, he, yes, is a public official. His kids aren't. They didn't choose this. They were born into it, literally. Is it fair to have them be negatively impacted by this? That's a much tougher question. Anyway, quick break. More to come.
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23: Good afternoon. I'm Steve Young with your CFAX 1070 News to 2 o'clock. Major Project CEO Don Farrell told First Nations in BC today that the frustrations expressed over a lack of consultation made her feel like Canada is never going to work, but her office is determined to try. Farrell was addressing the BC Assembly of First Nations at its annual general meeting. Media were asked to leave the room before Farrell's appearance, but the meeting continued to be publicly streamed on the BC Assembly of First Nations YouTube channel. First Nations in BC are calling on Ottawa to set national standards for Indigenous consultation on major projects. Chiefs say they were just given 11 working days to review and engage under whether the proposed Pacific Link pipeline should be designated as a project of national interest. Farrell says she agrees with the concept of national consultation standards, but she wonders how such standards would work alongside the government's accelerated timelines for project approvals. Disgraced U.S. Ambassador to Canada Pete Hoekstra says American officials are closely watching Canadian politicians for signs of election interference, similar to what America's done in Alberta. During an interview on the Really Big Show podcast, Hoekstra said that Industry Minister Melanie Joly made comments about targeting retaliatory tariffs at, quote, politically sensitive states. Joly pushed back today, saying Canada would never engage in election interference. She says she's been to the U.S. in recent months.
24: I've engaged with Democrats and Republicans. Fundamentally, what I've done in the U.S. is to attract investments. And I think I'll be able to have good news of investments by different American companies to Canada. And that's exactly what I'm doing. And that will continue to be my strategy in the U.S. and also around the world.
23: Hoekstra said if any actions by Canadians end up amount to election interference, the U.S. will respond. Victoria Police confirmed they're investigating an incident this morning at the Ogden Bay boat launch. Police responded to a report of a submerged vehicle in the water. They say the investigation is in the early stages. Pope Leo thanking Catholics for their prayers in his first public message since undergoing lung cancer surgery.
25: The 71-year-old pontiff asked followers to continue praying for him in a statement on Wednesday. Vatican officials say Leo's recovery is progressing normally, with blood tests and a chest x-ray showing expected results. The Pope has resumed eating normally and has begun walking after doctors removed the lower lobe of his right lung on Tuesday. Leo continues recovering at Rome's Gemelli Hospital and has canceled public appearances through October 20th. The Pope is still scheduled to travel to South America next month. I'm Chris Caraggio.
23: Here's what happened in the business world today.
2: Two Liberal MPs responsible for supporting Ottawa's labor and industry agenda says Canada's plan to fast-track major projects is putting mounting pressure on a workforce already struggling to meet demand. The parliamentary secretary to the Minister of Jobs says Ottawa's push to develop key nation-building projects is making long-standing weaknesses in Canada's labor force harder to ignore. A U.S. banking regulator has identified the Bank of Montreal and TD Bank and several other lenders in a report about debanking and limiting access to financial services for certain American customers due to their political beliefs. And finally, U.S. inflation accelerated last month as gas, clothes, and airfares got more expensive for Americans. Taking a look at the markets, the S&P TSX Composite Index was down 399 points. In New York, the Dow Jones Industrial Average was down 48 points. The Canadian dollar traded for 70.11 cents U.S. compared with 70.31 on Tuesday. The November crude oil contract was up 95 cents U.S. at $95.09 per barrel. And the December gold contract was down $69.40 U.S. at $4,107 an ounce. From the Canadian Press Business Desk, I'm Don Mitchell.
23: Your weather forecast for Greater Victoria: periods of rain or drizzle ending near noon, and then cloudy after that with a high near 15. Few clouds tonight, increasing cloudiness after midnight with a low near 9. Clearing tomorrow with a high near 17. Sunny on Friday with a high near 18. Right now in downtown Victoria, it's 15 degrees. I'm Steve Young, Island News Now.
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23: Once again, your weather forecast for Greater Victoria: cloudy for the rest of the afternoon with a high near 15. I'm Steve Young, Island News Now.
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0: Actually, perhaps the grimmest omen of all as to whether or not the NDP will win the snap election that David Eby called is I feel the contrarian circuit in my brain starting to weaken in terms of the NDP, and I feel sorry for them. Oh, maybe we shouldn't talk about this or press this, or maybe that's unfair to them. That sense has been one of my personally most reliable barometers in terms of gauging whether or not a party is likely to win an election. And I feel that continually softening. I don't want to say it's done for them. I don't want to write them off. But if they don't pull out of this trend soon in terms of their polling, they're going to run out of runway, essentially. We are 10 days away from general voting day with respect to the provincial election. I know we've talked a lot about the municipal campaigns being negatively impacted by folks being distracted by the provincial campaign, but that works both ways to some degree. You know, if you're not really engaged, you don't even know who's on the ballot in terms of the provincial election, not even sure who you're going to vote for, or you're mad and you're going to vote for an alternative, you're also being distracted by the municipal campaigns. And it's unclear exactly how that's going to impact the New Democrats' viability, especially here on South Vancouver Island. Again, they're fortress ridings. Victoria, Beacon Hill. Victoria, Beacon Hill would be, how do I like it? Like, how do I paint this picture? If you picture, say sea levels eventually rose one day, like they did in that movie Waterworld a long time ago, decades ago. Imagine the tallest mountains in the world, the last mountains that would go under as sea levels rose and rose and rose. The NDP's tallest mountains, the wave that would be required to submerge them all, some of their tallest mountains are right here on South Vancouver Island. Even if a massive voter surge went to the Conservatives and a massive amount of voters surged away from the New Democrats like it did in 2001, some of the last ridings the NDP lost would be here on the South Island. So I fully expect them to continue to hold Victoria, Beacon Hill. I fully expect them to continue to hold Victoria, Swan Lake. Saanich South, there's a new candidate running there. This time it's Richard Zussman taking over for Lana Popham. He, of course, is well-known in the community. I'd say that's probably a fairly secure riding as well. Oak Bay Gordon Head is interesting, as we've mentioned, because historically it was a BC Liberal riding under Ida Chong. It, of course, then was won by Andrew Weaver, who put the Greens on the map in the BC legislature. He, of course, is running again in that riding with a different party, Centre BC. Will he also put Oak Bay Gordon Head in the legislature for the first time for Centre BC? We don't know. Saanich North and the Islands, Emily Lowen, is running there, which means that's going to be particularly interesting. Ryan Windsor running for the Conservatives as well. He has previous history with more environmentally focused green-type politics in the past, as well as federal Liberal support in the past. Esquimalt Colwood, as we head out toward the West Shore, Darlene Rochford, a former Esquimalt councillor, is currently running for that. I've seen her all over social media. They're doing a lot of campaigning out there. Ravi Parmar is the current BC Minister of Forests. He's the incumbent NDP MLA for Langford Highlands. I've seen his signs amongst all the other signs out in Langford. Langford is basically a sea of signs right now, and it's super weird because a lot of them say Scott. But it's not Goodmanson. It's the Conservative provincial candidate's last name is Scott. So I had people saying, Adam, Scott Goodmanson has signs all over at the side of the road. Have you seen them all? I said, those aren't provincial. It's a different Scott. I don't know. Like, what second influence? Are people going to complain? Oh, Scott Goodmanson has too many signs. They're not his. It's Cindy Scott, if you actually look at the sign itself. But it's provincial, so I guess it can be somewhat confusing. But I digress. We fully expect, even though the Conservatives have fielded a candidate out there, and her name is Cindy Scott, which is why I brought it up, Ravi Parmar had, I think it was 13 points on the Conservative rival or something similar to that last time. Not as big as his by-election win in 2023, but also not so close that I would expect it to potentially flip. The main one that we're watching is Dana Lajeunesse in Wandafuca-Malahat. But, and this is where it's important, when it comes to splitting votes on the Conservative side of the spectrum, Wandafuca-Malahat is the only of the seven electoral districts that extend into what we consider the capital region, South Vancouver Island, that has a 1BC candidate. So if you're the Conservatives in that riding, you were one of the closest parties to unseating the NDP in the province without actually doing so in the last election, 2024. But this time you have a 1BC candidate on the ballot who we would expect to siphon off at least some of the votes from the Conservative Party. So it's unclear at this time whether or not 1BC being on the ballot and Wandafuca-Malahat will actually save the NDP by having that vote split. And that's something that I'm not quite sure of. I know that Dana Lajeunesse, by the way, he's a longtime suit counselor. He hasn't been an MLA for very long, so I don't want to make the NDP's flaws, which are numerous, to be clear. I don't want to make it about him because he was a suit counselor for a long time. He is currently the MLA representing that area. But it's also not fair to take my list of grievances a mile long with things the NDP has done wrong over the years and attach it to him, to be clear. I think he's a great guy from what I've heard. We've had him on the show from time to time. And I've seen him all over social media. And they're out there doing a lot of community engagement, a lot of door knocking, which they should be. But that's going to be among the most interesting ridings on South Vancouver Island watching it. Not only because it was so close in 2024, but also in part because 1BC has a candidate on the ballot there that can siphon away Conservative votes and split the vote. Whereas we don't have 1BC offerings on the other ballots here on the South Island. Or at least for the moment. I don't know. Things continually seem like they keep changing. I keep seeing Elections BC issuing like update on the list of candidates. I thought the cutoff was a long time ago for those. What are we doing here? I wonder. I asked myself. Actually, no, it was the municipal cutoff that was a while ago. And again, that's more confusion between various levels of government. But I digress. Texture at 71010 writes, the kids will be fine if moved from their current daycare. They are resilient. Ah, yes. How many of us have core memories with adults telling other adults how resilient we are as formative experiences happen? I'm sorry, I shouldn't say that. It's not something to joke about. It says, what about the parents that need $10 a day daycare so they can put food on the table? It says that seems much more important and is a very real issue. I don't necessarily disagree, Texture, but I also want to point out, and it feels kind of odd to be defending David Eby here, but I think that the situation calls for it. There is no guarantee that if David Eby gave up the $10 a day childcare space, that a family more deserving would get it. It is entirely possible that somebody even wealthier than the Ebys would get that spot if they gave it up. That's the other part of this debate. The Conservatives are probably out there saying, Adam, shut up. You're ruining this really great thing for us. I'm not trying to do that. I'm just trying to be fair. There is a presumption that David Eby, with his household combined income, which is easily in the hundreds of thousands of dollars, the premier's salary alone is over $200,000 a year. There's a presumption that they are wealthy, and if they gave it up, somebody less wealthy and more deserving would get it. That assumption has not been demonstrated by evidence at this time. There is nothing stopping an even richer, because we're talking about Point Grey, at least potentially. I don't know. Is it in Point Grey? I don't even want to know where it is. I'm assuming that it's in that area. There's a lot of people in Point Grey that have incomes north of $200,000, $300,000, $400,000, $500,000 a year on a familial basis, like a family basis, a household basis. Point Grey is filled with homes that are assessed for like over $4 million. Like Point Grey is one of the wealthiest areas in British Columbia, which has always been somewhat peculiar in terms of David Eby representing it, likely due to the concentration of student votes at UBC going a long way, I would suspect. But yeah, my understanding is that it's assumed that EB's wealthy and that whoever gets it would be less wealthy. That's not necessarily true. Because of the way the system is built, it could be somebody even richer who ends up with it. And are we serving the public good if that is the case? See, the issue is how the system's built. The issue is the way the system is apportioning these spaces. That happens to have captured the premier and his family here, which, again, is very unfortunate for them. Although I imagine if the roles were reversed, EB would be absolutely hammering the conservatives over this, so that dampens my sympathy to some degree. But, yeah, everybody's assuming that that EB's family is taking these spaces from those who are more who have a greater need. And maybe they are, but maybe they aren't. The system isn't built that way, right? Anyway, something to think about. Quick break. We'll do more after this.
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0: I don't usually find myself in this position, but the logic is leading me there. And maybe somebody else can point out where I'm wrong. Did David Eby actually do anything wrong by having his kids in a daycare? The daycare gets designated $10 a day. And that, by the way, it's the daycare that applies. And the provincial government presumably has some sort of a system. Most government agencies do have systems and points and metrics and stuff. I can't find the public formula, so we can't judge whether or not this particular facility should have become a facility as opposed to others that may have applied. I'm also not sure if we even know who applies publicly until it actually gets granted. Yeah, there's all sorts of weird issues that we would expect to arise because these spots are very scarce. So if there's one in 10 daycare spaces in this province and all else is equal, ceteris paribus, to use the Latin, we would expect there to be one in 10 kids anywhere in any population that's randomly distributed to have the same population parameters. That would imply that there are other MLAs that might have $10 a day childcare as well. And that's one of the questions that Eby got asked yesterday, and he dodged it hard, which makes me wonder if he knows, and the answer is yes, but I ultimately don't know. But what should happen? Should Eby have pulled his kids out? Well, what if the next one also gets designated $10 a day? Because in that scenario, where Eby does a good job expanding the system, it's actually more likely that his kids get displaced again and again and again in a cascade of centers becoming $10 a day. Is that a realistic situation that we want to commit ourselves to? Or maybe the issue here is the disclosure. Maybe the issue is David Eby should have said, I'm lucky enough to do this a long time ago, so he could point to it. So when he gets asked about it in 2026, he can say, oh, that's no big deal. It got talked about years ago. I'm not really sure. Texter at 71010 writes, the issue with Eby's situation is he had the spot before his current child started in the facility, the texter writes. The subsidy starts, it says, the subsidy start with his last child. It says they should have switched providers. You defending him is sad. Texter, I'm making all sorts of people sad these days. There's a lot of sadness out there. I can't drive past Langford Lake without thinking up to 6 turtles per hour. It's permanently burned into my brain now. I wish I could unsee it. All of us are making do with the world around us as best we can. Texter writes, do we know for sure? What? It's like they were endangered and it was for years? Oh, they're fine, Adam. Nobody can prove it hurt them. Yeah. That makes me feel better. Or at least it should. Texter writes, Adam, do we know for sure that Eby's wife was even back to work, it says, at the time they were benefiting from the $10 a day daycare? I don't know that. That information might be out there somewhere, but if it is, I don't know. So I don't want to say one way or the other. I think that's an assumption that some are making. But we also know from a practical perspective, especially with young children, there is a choice that gets made in terms of young moms choosing to go back to work or not go back to work at specific times. But I'm not aware specifically. I know his wife is apparently a family doctor. Is she a family doctor or just a physician? I don't know if she's a specialist. He talked yesterday about how she had worked in addictions in terms of some of her previous medical experience. And he also said that his wife had been laid off during the BC Liberal years. I'm not laughing at her, by the way. I'm laughing at the absurdity of it all because I've never actually heard that particular story in terms of a motivation for David Eby. And I don't want to say animus against the BC Liberals, but now that I know, I'm going to see if I can actually pull up this clip. Because for those of you who missed this yesterday, we paused on this on the show yesterday because I, while this may have been disclosed previously, I didn't remember it. And where is it? Sorry, I'm scrolling through my notes here. Oh, there's so much else going on right now. So I'm going to see that was Tuesday. What time was it? Could we listen to that earlier on in the show? I think it was right here. And it was, no, that was the day before. Because this is, here it is. Yeah, here it is. It was Jordan Armstrong who asked about it from Global News. I'm just going to play this clip just so we can reorient ourselves.
3: Yes. How much was your donation, and did you use it as a tax write-off?
4: So people
0: saying I'm a jerk because of the term. No, I'm serious. I can't drive past Langford Lake without it being the first thing that pops into my head. I don't know why.
4: Local childcare facility became a $10 a day facility. Kaylee and I had a look at it, and we certainly didn't need that.
0: Like, was it the same one over and over again, or was it different ones? Like, they're endangered. There shouldn't be that many.
4: Discount. So we made the decision to donate the difference to our child care provider so that other families could benefit.
8: How much was the donation, sir?
4: It's not necessary to shout. We've got you asked your question and I was answering, Jordan. Jordan, I told you very clearly that we paid the difference between what it was before and what it was after the $10 a day daycare. You don't have to shout at me. We made that decision because we didn't feel that we needed that benefit. We wanted other families to benefit. And so my focus remains on making sure that all British Columbians have access to affordable child care, and we're going to do that work.
8: How much was the donation? Can you tell us the amount?
4: I told you how much the donation was, Jordan, and you don't have...
0: But he didn't. He didn't give us a number. He just said the difference. And many of us, if you're just joining us, have seen that number now. It's lower than I think what some people would expect, calling into question how much were they actually paying before it switched to $10 a day.
4: To shout at me, the difference between what it was before and what it was after became a $10 a day space.
10: And we're going to go to the phones. We'll go to Katie.
0: So it's later on. That was about 24 minutes into the recording that I'm looking at now. Here it is. It's 36 minutes in as I fast forward here in my little clips. It's right here. He's talking about one of the conservative MLAs.
4: Education and healthcare. In fact, one of the conservative MLAs, Tony Luck, he hasn't been allowed near a microphone since. He said the quiet part out loud. He said that because education and childcare are the largest lines in the budget, because education and healthcare are the largest line items in the budget, education and healthcare would bear the brunt of conservative cuts. They're now bringing in Gordon Campbell as an advisor, and we all remember what happened in 2001, devastating cuts to healthcare, the worst seniors care in the country, where seniors couldn't even get a bath. My mother-in-law worked as an addiction.
0: Here it is. Listen.
4: Addictions worker. At that time, she was laid off under the Christie Clark government. My wife worked in addictions care at a women's recovery center as a nurse. She was laid off by cuts under Christie Clark. It's what conservatives do.
0: Okay. I just wanted to make sure that I listened to that because I wasn't sure what she got laid off as. Apparently, it was as a nurse. Now, we do know that in the future, where you and I live, that David Eby's wife is a medical doctor right now. I'm not sure if she was a specialist or not, but I remembered him saying yesterday that she worked in addictions. But apparently, that was in a capacity as a nurse at the time. But you heard him say it. His wife is one of the people who got laid off under cuts that were enacted by the provincial government. That doesn't mean that she necessarily worked for the provincial government, though. Note he was saying cuts under Christie Clark, as there's only one premier at any given time. Technically, everything that happens in the province is under the premier. And yet, I think a lot of the tone that we hear with David Eby when he talks about the conservatives, when he talks about the cuts, it does sound personal. And perhaps it's good for all of us to recognize that his mother-in-law apparently was laid off after or while working as an addictions worker at the time under the Christie Clark government. And his wife worked in addictions care at a women's recovery center as a nurse and was laid off by cuts under Christy Clark. There's a lot of grandstanding in politics. There's a lot of hyperbole. There's a lot of put on seeming disdain. And yet, I think all of us can imagine if we had first-degree relatives, like a spouse, like somebody else, were personally negatively impacted by the financial policies or under the financial policies, perhaps more accurately, of the last government, that it wouldn't really take a lot to talk about how those cuts themselves were something that we considered offensive. Anyway, I just want to look in. Thank you for allowing me to go and check that. I didn't want to say that she was an addictions doctor or a specialist there because I wasn't sure, and it was nurse was the term. So I wanted to make sure we got that right. Texture at 71010 writes, I don't know. I've got people texting me now talking about whether there was a gap between a middle child and a youngest child and whether or not it was keeping siblings together. Like, there are... I don't want David Eby's family to get dragged into this because they didn't ask for it, all right? Especially the kids. And, oh, Adam, you're defending Eby. That's disgusting. Whatever. Let's be honest. This is not the most offensive thing that I've said to you this week. In this case, I don't know. I don't even like normalizing this because as soon as it happens to Eby, it's going to happen to one of the conservatives. And as soon as it happens to the conservatives, it's going to happen to somebody else. And there's no bottom in the discourse. Like we keep weaponizing things that used to be verboten, that used to be like, oh, don't do that. There used to be a political Geneva Convention that stopped certain things from being weaponized where both sides recognized in a political combative environment, we did not want to have

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1: I'm Steve Young with your CFAX 1070 News Update. Major Project CEO Don Farrell told First Nations in BC today that the frustrations expressed over a lack of consultation made her feel like Canada is never going to work, but her office is determined to try. Farrell was addressing the BC Assembly of First Nations at its annual general meeting. Media were asked to leave the room before Farrell's appearance, but the meeting continued to be publicly streamed on the BC Assembly of First Nations YouTube channel. First Nations in BC are calling on Ottawa to set national standards for Indigenous consultations on major projects. Chiefs say they were given just 11 working days to review and engage on whether the proposed Pacific Link pipeline should be designated as a project of national interest. Farrell says she agrees with the concept of national consultation standards, but she wonders how such standards would work alongside the government's accelerated timelines for project approvals. I'm Steve Young, Island News Now.
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22: All right, back on the air here at CFAX 1070. Let's see. Texter at 71010. I'm getting a lot of texts about this, by the way. I'm going through as many of them as I can. Hey, Adam, a texter writes, I compare this to EB using a food bank. It's just not acceptable to be taking away from people in need of this service. Texter, I would totally be on board with you if we income tested or had the presumption of need for $10 a day childcare spaces as we do for food banks, but we don't. There's an expectation that if you and I have the ability to feed ourselves, we're not supposed to go to the food bank because there are folks who don't have money in their bank account to put food on their table who need those scarce goods. And it's simply not right or moral for you and I to take them if we can provide for ourselves. Yes. The $10 a day childcare wasn't supposed to be like that. The $10 a day childcare was supposed to be a universal system that, sure, wasn't universal yet, but would be eventually. So nobody should feel bad if they have a spot early, because while they are fortunate, everyone will have one eventually and it'll be fair. At least that's the argument. But we now know that it didn't work out that way. And that's the overall issue, is the system itself was only justified in terms of it apportioning resources without income testing on the presumption that it was temporary and eventually everybody who needed it would have it. It was that failure to meet that second condition that retroactively called into question, in my view at least, the morality of the sorting mechanism or the lack of a sorting mechanism. But your logic is sound, Texter, if we had that presumption with $10 a day childcare.

0: And maybe we should.
1: And the longer I think about this, the more I realize that the solution is that we actually should have these things apportioned by income. But here's the other problem. If we have them apportioned by income, we suddenly have a situation where you will have certain child care centers where exclusively low-income families and low-income children attend there, and you will have other child care centers where, accordingly, the non-subsidized ones, where families of more significant means are able to send their kids. Is that what we really want? And I'm speaking philosophically here. One of the great things about the public school system, and I know that it's stratified to some degree with respect to independent schools and private schools, but for the most part, you will encounter other children from all socioeconomic strata in our public school system. And that can be a good thing, that idea that we might have classes of people who just exist in a different world from either elites or wealthy folks for their entire lives generally isn't good for the overall cohesion of a society. The idea that we have public schools where, for the most part, not exclusively, but for the most part, everyone comes together from different walks of life, that's an important part of a child's maturation and education process in and of itself. Do we want to deprive them of that? Do we want to ghettoize our daycare centers? Oh, I'm going to get in trouble for that one. That horrible Adam Sterling using a word again. But hold on. Let's follow the logic. If we mean to create a system where $10 a day child care is only apportioned to those families who fall below a certain income level, and we recognize that all of the spaces in a given child care center are either $10 a day or they're not, we don't do partial conversions, the whole center's on board or it's not, we're essentially creating low-income exclusive centers. Is that what we want for the kids? Is that good for the kids? Or do they benefit from having other kids their age that they get to know who might come from different walks of life? I don't know. I think that's an interesting question. And there are also because here, like I'm thinking out loud, once we start stratifying by income, we also incidentally sweep up all sorts of other demographic characteristics in terms of siloing different parts of society away from one another. And that in and of itself might create problems. I'm just thinking out loud. Like, can you imagine if we did schools that way? Like, oh, if you go to this school, it's only because your family is below a certain income level. What would the behavioral problems be like concentrated in the schools where it's only low-income individuals versus the schools where it's only higher-income, more affluent families? No, there's all sorts of negative implications that come from the stratification by family income level with respect to a supposedly universal system. I don't think we've all thought this through yet. In fact, I don't think I've thought it through yet. As I'm sitting here, I'm thinking about, wait a second, if we actually reprogram the system to do that and then hit run, what would happen when the code executed? You'd also have a bunch of weird distortions with other kids essentially being kicked out of those centers because they're too wealthy, or holding on to the spaces that they had before, but we could argue should have never had. Yeah, how do we deal with that? No, this is a mess. That's what I think. I think this is a mess. It would have been better to design the system differently from the beginning, but we didn't, and we're sort of in a tough situation here. Texter writes, there is no income test for a food bank, Adam. It says the child care is no longer universal because Dave said so. A couple of things. One, there's an expectation that you and I, if we're going to be taking food from a food bank, it might not be rigidly enforced. They might not force us to hand over bank statements, but there is an expectation that if you and I are attending a food bank, it's because we are in need. British Columbia's $10 a day child care is not supposed to be about need. Yes, I know that the facilities are supposedly given preferential treatment on a number of different factors, including, I believe it's Indigenous involvement is certainly a characteristic, as well as overall incomes in the area. But on an individual basis, it's not supposed to be apportioned by need. Whereas food banks absolutely are, to be clear. That's the main difference, or a main difference. Texter at 71010 writes, we wouldn't have stratified daycares if the family qualified for the subsidy instead of the entire facility. Well, I mean, that would be a complete tear down and rebuild of the system. Do we want to do that? Do we want to have market rates for child care, but have families that I guess would receive a subsidized voucher perhaps? And you just hand your voucher over to your daycare provider and you would be billed differently, excuse me as I hiccup, than other families are? We could do that. It would be difficult in terms of the bureaucracy to manage it. There would also be certain distortions in terms of some vouchers being worth more money at some facilities as opposed to others. Yeah, I'd have to think about that one. But again, we could have designed the system any number of different ways. We didn't. We have the system that we have. So if we want to change it, we have to consider what the downside risks would be of just change itself, considering that, among other things, 10% of British Columbian daycare spaces supposedly are subject to the rules of this program right now, which means that any alterations we make to those rules necessarily risk impacting 10% of the future British Columbians that are in those programs right now, even though they're far too young to understand the significance of what's happening. We want them to be healthy and to be able. We want them to be able to grow up and pay the bills so the rest of us can retire someday, don't we? Like, I don't mean to be overly cynical here, but that's even if they're not your kids, you need them producing GDP and paying taxes so that you can draw on social services one day. Let's see. Texture 71010 writes, are municipalities with their own doctor any different? Yes, they are, Texture, because Colwood and others, and that's the pilot project that's often discussed out in Colwood, my understanding is it does not income test access to that family doctor. It's true that those primary care physicians do have their abilities and the number of patients that they can have attached limited, but price, my understanding, is not how it is sorted, nor perhaps should it be. I know that's one of the ways that you can get everybody mad at you in Canadian healthcare is just point out that market fundamentals exist and then say, oh, by the way, if we introduce these in the healthcare system, that's where everybody loses their mind and stops listening right there. So I'm not even going to go there. Texture 71010 writes, there's income-tested subsidies for lower-income families. Oh, yeah, there is actually. What is that? The Affordable Child Care Plan? I had somebody text me about it earlier. And it's important to recognize that there are different layers of social supports that can be accessed by different families. But that doesn't solve the problem of the limited number of spaces for the $10 a day childcare and whether or not we really have built the system that we want. I think that's the larger question here. I contend, and please, we're going to go for a break, but I want you to think about this during the break. Feel free to disagree, but think about why. I contend that we have not built the system we wanted to build when it comes to $10 a day childcare because the system was never envisioned to build out to 10% coverage and then stop. It was always envisioned that any unequal provision of the service would be a temporary problem that we were working very difficult to solve instead of one that we were overly comfortable leaving as is for financial reasons. And that is the actual issue you and I are debating. We built a system that was not the one that we told ourselves we wanted and was not the one that we set out to build. How's that sound? Quick break. More after this.
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1: All right. Texture 71010 writes, what do you think of Lorne saying he'll introduce legislation so the municipal and provincial elections will never compete again? I think that's actually a very important thing. There's one thing that I am thinking about, though, because I'm fully on board with the idea. The problem is, though, is that do we really want to have a situation where we just can't dissolve the Legislative Assembly if we happen to be in a municipal election campaign at the same time? Because the remedy, the cure, if you will, to avoid two elections happening at the same time, if we assume that both of those elections are voluntary, we can just choose to hold them at different times. The problem, though, is that if we forbid ourselves from engaging in these two contests at the same time, and one of them is voluntary, the other one is not, it means that the voluntary one needs to be postponed. Are we comfortable with that? If the legislature, for example, fails a confidence vote and automatically you have the premier go visit His Majesty's representative, the Lieutenant Governor of British Columbia, who issues the writs and declares the Legislative Assembly to be dissolved, and we also happen to be in a municipal campaign, what happens? I'm all on board for having that conversation, but whenever we're talking about changing the rules, we have to engage in these reasonable hypotheticals because we don't want to be stuck with, oh, I never thought about what this code change would do before I, shackled us to this and then hit go and, oh no, the machine's doing things we don't want it to do. We need to have foresight. So I like the idea. I certainly don't like the idea of voluntary elections being called in the midst of other election campaigns happening. But I also don't want to foreclose upon the possibility of an actual involuntary election campaign, if that makes sense, because it's one of the safeguards that we have with democracy. It's one of the reasons that confidence must be expressed by the majority of members of the Legislative Assembly. And if it is ever not, we go to the election by default. It's kind of like the automatic sprinkler system in a building for if a fire breaks out. I'm not comfortable turning off that protection at all. And I don't see how we could enforce any such regulation without necessarily either postponing or delaying a municipal election that was planned or postponing a provincial election, even though the legislature or the Legislative Assembly itself has been dissolved. Does that make sense? Oh, and there's so much to do, too. Langford, actually, Stu Young had a rally last night at the Legion. There's quite a few people there. Not nearly as many as I saw at his launch that he had back in June. I think it was on the 16th. And yes, I was listening to what was said. I only had one thing that I thought I should fact check. It streamed out on social media as well.
16: To cut down a tree costs you up to $5,000-$10,000 now, and it's a dead tree. So we need to
1: I just want to note that anybody listening to that might be under the impression that it costs up to $10,000 to cut down any tree in Langford now under the new council might be confused. Those are the penalties if you cut down a tree without a permit. So obviously you need a permit, including for a dead tree, and that's the substance of that remark. But I was pretty good in terms of various things that I heard last night, but I just wanted to mention that before we actually ran out of time today. And just because you don't see me in the room doesn't mean I'm not there. Meanwhile, Lauren Dirksen, leader of the BC Conservatives, posted this on social media earlier. Let's take a listen.
17: 3 weeks ago, David Eby called a cynical snap election. He had a majority government. He had 2 years left before the fixed election date of October 2028. But he called a snap election in a desperate attempt to cling to power. He saw an opportunity for himself, but I see an opportunity for you. Because this election gives British Columbians a chance for real change. But this has come at an enormous cost to British Columbians.
1: I know, right? $10,000 a tree, and nobody even laughed.
17: He scheduled the election for October 24th, just 1 week after every city, town, and school district in this province goes to the polls, causing chaos and confusion among voters. In fact, he scheduled some advance voting days at the exact same time as a municipal voting day. That wasn't by accident. It was a calculation, and it was an irresponsible and selfish one. It was also incredibly costly. At a time of record deficits, ER closures, David Eby has handed British Columbians an approximately $80 million bill for this opportunistic election. Think about what that has meant.
1: I'm playing this because it's an announcement for the record. I'm not just playing political ads and giving them free airtime, because I'm sure I'll get that accusation hurled at me too.
17: For the people who have put their names forward for local elections this fall. The council candidate, the school trustee, the first-time mayoral candidate who have all saved for lawn signs and spent every evening knocking on doors. They expected to speak with their neighbors about roads and transit, the rec center and the library. Instead, they knock on the door, and the very first question that they hear is, wait, which election is this? The provincial campaign has swallowed the local one. Health.
1: It totally has. He's right.
17: Care, public safety, and the cost of living are all critical issues. And the people running for your city hall or your school board deserve their own moment to discuss them. But David Eby took that from them. It is no easier for the provincial.
1: This is a really solid announcement or ad or whatever we want to call this. Because there's a lot of NDP supporters out there who are watching their own local campaigns get blown up by this. And they're loyal to the party. But is the party's leader loyal to them?
17: Candidates of every party. They are knocking on the same doors, speaking with the same confused voters, and competing with the same flood of flyers, phone calls, and ads. When everyone is shouting, it gets harder to hear anyone.
1: The tone's really good, too. Lauren Dirksen, he's a normal guy, and we're tired of David Eby and this weirdness. Like, that by itself can almost be a tagline.
17: And when people can't hear too many of them, tune out. Let me be clear, democracy is a gift. I want every British Columbian to vote on October 17th and again on October 24th. But holding two sets of elections at the same time is chaotic, opportunistic, and it's not fair to you. So here is my commitment so that this never happens again. If British Columbians choose to make me their next premier, one of our first acts will be to pass a law. It will be called the Respect Local Democracy Act, and it will do two things. First, it will permanently separate the provincial and municipal election calendars in law, so they are never scheduled for the same fall again.
1: How are we dealing with that 4 years from now, by the way? I assume that the municipal elections will either get shuffled a few months forward or a few months back or something like that. But there's no way we're doing dual elections from now on every 4 years. somebody's going to have to be repaced.
17: Second, it will bar any provincial election, snap or scheduled, from being held within 60 days of municipal election.
1: Okay, so let's just hypothesize here, because as you and I know, the BC legislature's fall sitting was supposed to be underway right now. Let's imagine a scenario where there's a municipal election that's scheduled, say, in the fall. What happens if there's a confidence vote in the legislature and ultimately it doesn't pass? Lieutenant Governor issues the writs, dissolves the assembly. Does everybody have to sit around and wait 60 days before they start campaigning? Because all of those provincial candidates are absolutely going to be out on the doorsteps, if they're smart at least, as soon as the legislature gets dissolved, knowing that there's going to be an election soon. So even if they technically delayed that election by 60 days, that would move general voting day, yes, but it also wouldn't preclude the campaigning itself from happening. And I'm not sure what we would do in the event of such a contingency.
17: No premier of any party will be able to do this to you again. Our democracy needs room to breathe. Voters need space to hear from the people who want to represent them. Candidates need a fair chance to be heard.
1: I have a texter saying, bold of you to assume a BC con government will survive a full term. Well, why? They seem pretty stable at the moment. It's not like we had anything happen just a few weeks ago to suggest otherwise.
17: David Eby called this election in a desperate attempt to gain more power. As I said, he saw an opportunity for himself, but I see an opportunity for you. Because David Eby just handed British Columbians something he didn't intend to do, a chance to say enough of this chaos, a chance to say no more to the BC NDP, and a chance to bring strong leadership for serious times.
1: This is a really solid message. The tone is almost perfect, even though pedantic nerds like me will say, well, what about this contingency? Which, by the way, is totally valid, and somebody somewhere gets paid to think about, we hope. Yeah, I think there's a lot of people out there, political people, who have watched their municipal campaigns get blown up by one guy's decision as leader of the NDP. And the NDP knows that they can be loyal to the party, but the NDP doesn't get overly attached to its leaders, at least not normally. And if the NDP has to endure a few years of conservative rule in terms of getting a better leader, I think there's a lot of new Democrats that might be more willing to take that plunge than we realize.
17: Let's seize this moment, my friends. I again ask you to vote in both municipal and provincial elections and take part in this incredible gift that democracy is. Whether you vote for me or not, my commitment to you as Premier is the same. A serious government that will act responsibly and get our province back on track. Thank you very much.
1: Texter writes, please acknowledge the spooky Halloween music. Oh, now I'm not going to be able to unhear that either. It's not quite that spooky, but it's the sort of building intrigue, melodic piano, or piano, as I try to mispronounce the word of the, or the name of one of the most common instruments on earth. I think that's a really good ad. I think it's a really good idea. I think that there's a lot of people, especially New Democrat supporters, that are not happy with this premier. And the worst part, I guess we have to leave the show now because I'm almost out of time. I need a word for this. Is there a word for a politician who, if they had just done nothing at all, they probably would have been fine? But because they decided to scheme and be too clever by half, they ended up throwing away the very thing they sought to protect, their own power, and locking themselves in a metaphorical cage of their own making. Is there a word for that? Because I can think of a few examples, and I find myself reaching in terms of vocabulary. These are my opinions as always. You can agree or disagree as always, but stay safe and have a nice day.
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4: Good afternoon. I'm Steve Young with your CFAX 1070 News, 2-3 o'clock. Victoria Police say no one was hurt following an incident this morning at a Dallas Road boat launch. A witness seeing a sedan drive into the water. The initial police investigation determined the vehicle was unoccupied and has since been removed by a towing company. The three major party leaders prepping for tonight's 6:15 televised debate. However, BC Conservative interim leader Lord Dirksen did put out a video on social media with a promise to permanently separate municipal and provincial elections.
17: One of our first acts will be to pass a law. It will be called the Respect Local Democracy Act, and it will do two things. First, it will permanently separate the provincial and municipal election calendars in law, so they are never scheduled for the same fall again. Second, it will bar any provincial election, snap or scheduled, from being held within 60 days of municipal elections. No premier of any party will be able to do this to you again. Our democracy needs room to breathe. Voters need space to hear from the people who want to represent them. Candidates need a fair chance to be heard.
4: Meanwhile, the NDP released costings for the election campaign promises that would see the province's record deficit fall by about $2 billion over 2 years. They show a deficit of $12 billion by 2028-29, down from the forecast of $14 billion this fiscal year. A statement from the party says new commitments made during campaigning for the election would be paid for by asking the top 3.88% of income earners to contribute a bit more and by continuing economic growth. The BC Greens released their costings yesterday, while the BC Conservatives have yet to release their figures. Police in Tawasin say a 64-year-old is the latest death connected with that truck that crashed into pedestrians outside a mall on the National Day for Truth and Reconciliation. The other two First Nations elders were killed in the same crash outside the mall on September 30th. A fourth person who was injured has now been released from hospital. Delta Police say an investigation into the possibility the driver of the pickup experienced a medical event is still under investigation. Officers add there's no evidence the collision was targeted or ideologically motivated. Toxic drug deaths in BC in July and August fell to their lowest levels in those months before the pandemic. Data from the BC Coroner Service shows 113 people died in July, 126 more in August, with those figures down 50% and 40% from their respective peaks. Deaths in January to August have reached just over 1,000. That's down 41% from the same period in 2023 when deaths peaked across the province. Toronto's police chief says three military members have been charged in an abduction investigation that uncovered hundreds of ammunition rounds allegedly stolen from the Canadian Armed Forces. Myron Demku says 2,500 rounds of ammunition, about half of them blanks, were allegedly stolen from the military.
23: What started as a kidnapping investigation became much larger. In total, seven suspects have been arrested and 82 criminal charges have been laid. This is still very much an ongoing investigation.
4: Sports coming up.
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4: The two-time defending champion Dodgers find themselves in almost a must-win situation tonight. LA hosts Milwaukee. It's game three of the National League Championship Series. The Brewers lead it 2-0. The number three nationally ranked Victoria Royals continue their sweep through Alberta tonight with a stop in Lethbridge to take on the Hurricanes. That's a 6 o'clock start. At the Grand Slam of Curling at the Save On Foods Memorial Center today, Victoria's McMillan rank coming off a 6-5 win last night over Team Holman on the Gym rink at 7. Victoria's other squad, the Reese Hansen foursome, takes on Sweden's Hasselborg rink. That's also at 7 tonight. I'm Steve Young, Island News Now.
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25: Good afternoon, Victoria. Thank you so much for being here today on this fairly gray 14th day of October. I'm not seeing any of the periods of drizzle mixed with rain that they say that we should see, but perhaps you are in other parts of Greater Victoria.
3: Yeah, because for some part of the region, at least.
25: Not Esquimalt, though. We just get the sun hiding behind the clouds.
3: It's actually been a pretty mild day here in Esquimalt.
25: It has been. Hopefully it's been a mild day for you out there, wherever you happen to be. Lots to discuss this afternoon with Josh and Jade. We will. I mean, first things first. I know there's some listeners that set their clocks by it. 4 o'clock, we will, in fact, go to the movies with Jason White from GetRealMovies.com as we tackle some of the newer names coming across the Greater Victoria screens, and also some old names that are coming back to Victoria screens just in time for what's this holiday happening 2 weeks from now?
3: Halloween?
25: Halloween. It's an election and then another election and then surprise, it's Halloween.
3: It's a bunch of things at once.
25: Speaking of elections, we do have our local elections. This Saturday is final day for voting. And then next Saturday is final day for voting in the provincial election. And as we prepare for that, we will be airing the BC Leaders Debate that comes up this evening, shortly after we sign off at 6, Jade.
3: Mm-hmm.
25: I think we'll stick around for just a couple of minutes after that in order to get us into the debate that should start up at about 6:15 tonight and then run commercial free all the way through until 8 o'clock tonight. You can catch that on CTV Vancouver. You can also check it on the website, ctvnewsvancouver.ca, on YouTube, on Crave, or you can listen right here on CFAX 1070.
3: Many options. Check out the debate.
25: Many options, but we know the best one there. Mm-hmm. Just close your eyes and listen to radio.
3: We want you to listen.
25: Although I do get some people like to actually put eyes on these folks and see what the scene is like and how they act. Because that's half of the debates, right, is not only the things that they'll say, but how do you respond?
3: See how tall David Eby is?
25: Yes.
3: I did not know he was that tall. And I always thought it was a podium until I think you told me he's like 6'7". And I thought, oh my goodness.
25: Something like that. Or maybe even like 6'9".
3: I said, is that lady really short next to him? No, she's average height.
25: No. If you ever seen him at a presser, they've got a fancy podium they've had to invest in that will rise
3: so
25: and
3: tall.
25: Fall. Well, yeah. But, I mean, what are you going to do when the 6'8 premier goes up and then you hand it off to the minister of whatever who's like 5'4", right? And it's like nobody can reach the microphone because you're either like leaning up or stooping down. So
3: yeah, that's true. Well, I'm glad they invested in a little hydraulic system there.
25: Yeah. Oh, it's a very fancy podium. We'll see how much longer they'll get use out of that podium following the results that we'll see on Saturday. Mm-hmm. The debate, of course, between the leaders of the three parties in that have party status in the legislature, those being the BC Conservatives, the BC NDP, and the BC Green Party, the leaders there, Dirksen, Eby, and Loewen, respectively, will face off this evening in Vancouver, and we will bring that to you live at about 6:15 tonight, so be sure to stick around for that. So what else are we doing today? Oh, we're having fun.
3: Always having fun, Josh.
25: And but even more fun with giveaways.
3: That's right. We have a 4-pack of passes to Pumpkin Fest at Gailey Farms, which is always a ton of fun. There's lots going on to do with that. I mean, from the train rides to the pumpkin patch to the corn maze, you'd have a full day there with the family.
25: I'm kind of looking forward to it. Mm-hmm. At some point in time getting out there, I think the kindergartner will have a whole lot of fun riding a little train and picking a pumpkin.
3: Yeah.
25: And then but beyond that, Jade, we don't just have Pumpkin Fest tickets to give away.
3: Mm-mm, no, we got some rock music tickets.
25: Oh, Smashing Pumpkins?
3: No.
25: No, that would be appropriate,
3: though. That would be pretty cool, actually. I would be down for that one more so than Nickelback, but I like Nickelback fine.
25: Well, Nickelback's pretty good.
3: They're good, but, I mean, Billy Corgan, that's pretty sweet. Anyways, yeah, not giving away Smashing Pumpkins tickets. Don't want to confuse you there.
25: No,
3: there are
25: Nickelback
3: tickets to win. You could party like a rock star.
25: And take a photograph of it.
3: It's going to be lots of references.
25: Yes. The Everything Under the Sun tour comes to Rogers Arena in Vancouver in April. Still plenty of time to pick out who your plus one will be if you win a pair of tickets to go see Nickelback from
3: also,
25: us this afternoon.
3: Get a reservation for the ferry.
25: Truth. Yeah. You win the tickets tonight.
3: Yeah.
25: This afternoon, your reservation tonight.
3: Because I think we had a text message from someone who had some AC/DC tickets and she missed out because she did not have her reservation. She was trying to go at like 3 p.m. the afternoon of that show.
25: Put all caution to the wind.
3: Mm-hmm. Yeah, a little bit there. So just these days, you can't do that. These days, you got to make a reservation, it seems.
25: Absolutely. So we'll play a back-to-back round of D20 coming up a little bit later this hour as we give away both of these prizes this afternoon. Which one's first? Perhaps we'll flip on that. Yeah.
3: Do you have a nickel? Yet. I don't have a nickel.
25: No, I can scare up a coin somewhere between now and then.
3: No, I've got no coins.
25: But in the coming up after 4:30, we've done a few conversations over the last week or so with people from varying polling entities. We spoke with Mario Canseco yesterday from Research Co. And we also spoke with, it was last week, Main Street Research. We had a conversation with them and their principal, Quito Maggie, about a week ago.
3: Yeah.
25: As there's now all this feverish pace of polling being done as we draw closer to the final provincial election date of the 24th of October. And it looks like the one thing that all three firms have gotten correct, including our guests today with Léger, who'll be joining us after 4:30, is they're giving the Conservatives a bit of a lead over the BC-NDP. But I notice now, as time has gotten along, that lead has kind of shrunk a bit, although it's still there. Will it hold out for another week and a half? We'll dig into that with Steve Mossop from Léger coming up after the 4:30 news. Now, before we do any of that, though, Jade, we were talking about this a little bit yesterday afternoon. The warning being put out by the City of Victoria with respect to mail-in ballots. They had a bit of an issue, they said, where a number of the ballots that had been requested from voters in Victoria were still in the mail system and arriving even this week, which is troublesome because if you got yours in the mail today, it is a near impossibility for you to fill it out, put it back into the mail and have it received back at City Hall in time for Saturday.
3: Yeah, absolutely. You need like at least 5 business days for that. And also, look at how long it took them to get to people when they mailed them on the 28th.
25: Right. And
3: so that should just show you, for local postal, it takes that amount of time. So, of course, your mail-in ballot, even if you mail it today, will not make it in time.
25: Now, evidently, that is part of the problem. So says the City of Victoria. This thing has been in the system, and the last we checked, it hadn't even left the depot yet.
3: Oh, no.
25: But that's been like 2 weeks now.
3: Oh, no.
25: Right? So, and now we're starting to hear from folks in other communities beyond Victoria. We heard somebody yesterday, Saanich, said that they just got their mail-in ballot in the district of Saanich. He had just arrived in the mail yesterday.
3: Oh, yeah, the texter, yeah.
25: Yeah, so I don't think this is a Victoria exclusive issue. Yeah. Nor do I even think it's a local election issue.
3: No, probably not.
25: If there's issues with Canada Post and the depot and them turning around the mail-in ballots that had been requested, what about all the millions of where-to-vote cards that Elections BC are sending out now for folks to be informed as to where they need to vote on the 24th of October, the week after the local election? Lots of complication, lots of things to explore there. I was going to dig into it today, and then I noticed that Anna McMillan from CTV Vancouver Island News was on the story today. So we'll see what she's uncovered when we come back from Jade's Traffic and Weather Report.
3: Oh, just got a texter saying all the hotels are booked for Nickelback as well and surrounding walking distance. So yeah, looks like you'll also have to book a hotel. Look forward to playing D20 later this hour for a pair of tickets to Nickelback. Looks like congestion-wise, not much to note outside of the norm. It typically builds around Uptown area. It is right now. And it smooths out just past the Helmkin exit, or the Helmkin ramp at least. And it is still just about 35 minutes from Victoria to the West Shore, down the number one. West Saanich Road, we see a little bit of backup there, building each day around Beaver Lake Road, down West Saanich toward Wilkinson Road. And from about the, where is it? Good crossroad here. I'd just say the Elk Lake Drive area of West Saanich Road, down West Saanich Road toward Wilkinson as well. That area just gets busy. It is just after 3. Royal Oak Middle School is right there, so maybe that's why. 71010, appreciate your traffic tips. It's still building around Lone Home down Wilkinson, and it extends to just about Highway 1 and Helmkin. It's patchy between Knockin Drive and Highway 1 down Helmkin, though. Also seeing the typical congestion down Craigflower, building ahead of Admirals Island Highway and Craigflower intersection, and patchy congestion down the rest of Island Highway to Helmkin. Tonight in Victoria, it's a low of 9 degrees, partly cloudy. Into tomorrow, where it's a mix of sun and cloud, and 17 degrees. In Esquimalt, it's 15 degrees.
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25: So it was yesterday when we got the note from the City of Victoria saying don't miss out on voting due to the ballot delay that they've attributed to Canada Post. They say the city's learned of a delay in Canada Post in delivering the mail ballots that had been requested by voters for the current local government election. They say, you know, completed ballots must be received by the city by 8 p.m. on the 17th, this Saturday, in order to be counted. And what they're saying is, look, if you've just got your ballot that you requested in the mail today, there is almost no way you're going to be able to get it filled out, send it back through the mail, and arrive back at City Hall in time to be counted. So that they're giving you a couple of recourses for that action as we look into it. And who has been looking into it all afternoon is my good colleague at CTV Vancouver Island, Anna McMillan. Anna, how you doing today?
12: I'm great. This is such an interesting story. So happy to be talking about it.
25: Isn't it, though? And I'm glad to have you here because we've already seen a bit of pushback from Canada Post on their end. Correct me if I'm wrong, but they're saying, look, everything's just fine with us.
12: That is what they were saying until about 30 minutes ago.
25: Aha! What have we learned?
12: So maybe I should give a little bit more context first, just to what led to this point. So the city thought all was well. They were sending out the ballots for the 3,700 people who requested a mail-in ballot. Something worth noting, a lot of the people who make that request have mobility issues. They're away. They have really good reasons why they can't make it to a polling station. And then the city says, we started getting a lot of complaints from people who hadn't received their mail ballot packages. And so on October 8th, they contacted Canada Post to investigate what had happened. And what they learned is that a bunch of ballots had been sitting in a mail depot for at least five business days.
25: Wow.
12: Just sitting there.
3: Oops.
12: Yeah, bit of an oops. And so the explanation that the city initially got from Canada Post is that the city failed to fill out a form required for delivery. Worth noting, some of the ballots actually were mailed out before this form was signed. So seems a little unusual that, okay, we need a form for some, but not the others.
25: Yes.
12: And he also made the point that the Canada Post had never contacted the city, indicating that this form had to be filled out. And they followed this same procedure for the recent Crystal Pool referendum and past local elections. This was never a thing. So with that, these ballots were sitting there until quite recently. The form was signed and now they're being mailed out. But basically what the city is saying is it's too late. If you get a mail-in ballot this week, please don't put it in the mail because it is probably not going to make it on time. Mm-hmm. So there is a drop-off location on the door of City Hall on Pandora Avenue.
25: Okay, yes.
12: And people are being asked to drop it off there. Do not make the mistake I did. There's a Canada Post mailbox outside of City Hall. It's not that. It is on the building and it says Dropbox in blue. That is where you should drop it off, or visit an advanced polling station. And that's where we are. Mm-hmm. As for your initial question, Josh, about what Canada Post was saying. So this was what the message we got yesterday. I'll just read you part of it.
25: Okay.
12: They said, in checking with our Victoria operations team, they indicate that all mail items are being processed without delay, including the return of mail-in ballots for the City of Victoria municipal elections. We asked the city about that today. Basically, hey, Canada Post is saying all is well and they haven't heard from you. And the city was like, that's not our experience of the situation. So I think there were more talks between Canada Post and the city today. And what we now are hearing is from Canada Post, in looking into this further today, the City of Victoria deposited these elections mailings to us at the end of September and last week. The mailing service they used for this large volume mailing required they submit documentation, which we knew. And while there were complications, it was sorted out and the mail is being delivered. We regret the misunderstanding for the requirements of the service. So a bit of a change from Canada Post, but still maintaining that a form, a signature was required.
25: This surely cannot be solely a City of Victoria issue, though, because we've been getting text messages from people in municipalities all around us. Somebody in Saanich yesterday saying, I just got my mail-in ballot yesterday. What should I do with that? And for lack of any better advice, I gave them the same advice the City of Victoria has given. If you got it today, don't send it back in the mail. It's not going to make it in time.
12: And so we were curious if this was just a Victoria issue. So we reached out to Saanich and Esquimalt.
25: Sure.
12: Both of them actually said all is well. However, we actually heard from a CFAX listener, Ron Demidash, who says, I live in Esquimalt and I haven't gotten my mail-in ballot. Hmm. So I shared that with Esquimalt. And this will really give you an idea of how different the municipalities are in terms of size. Yes. Victoria gave out 3,700 mail-in ballots. And Esquimalt says, of the 275 mail ballots we distributed, two people have shared they haven't received them yet. Mm. So it doesn't actually seem to be a big issue in Esquimalt.
25: Okay.
12: However, Ron, the person we spoke to who hasn't received his ballot, really made the case for why this is such an important service. He has a condition that affects his mobility, so he really can't spend much time in a wheelchair, can't walk. He said, the only way I'm getting to a polling station is on a stretcher. Mm. So it's just not happening. So fortunately, Esquimalt said that people who find themselves in that situation can contact them. The City of Victoria is recommending the same thing. You can also have someone drop your ballot off for you, but of course you can't have someone go to a polling station and fill out the ballot for you.
25: No.
3: Drop it off. That makes sense. You know, one of the things I did think of when they mentioned this drop box, someone actually kind of texted in different words. Did the city mention any sort of security measures for this drop box? Because an unmanned ballot box sounds a little bit sketchy for some people.
12: That's a good question. Maybe I should paint the picture a little better. We're not talking about a box on the curb. Mm-hmm. It is part of the building. Ah. So it is attached to the brick wall of the city. You slide your mail in that way. 24/7, it's open. It would be very challenging
3: to get inside the building. Exactly. Instead of just a box. Okay, that makes sense.
12: Correct.
3: Yeah.
25: All right. So where do we go from here? There's a lot of folks who are still just now getting their mail-in ballots. And, of course, the advice to them is don't put it back in the mail. Fill it out and bring it with you, either to the city hall or one of the advanced polling locations or even the final vote, right? There's going to be an opportunity to skip the line and just put it in a box, right?
12: Yes, you will be prioritized. Also, if you have mobility issues, you can enter a priority line. But if you weren't able to kind of catch everything we said just now, please go to the City of Victoria website, or our website, ctvnewsvi.ca, which has all of the details on how you can cast your ballot. One question I have, though, like, where do we go from here?
25: Yes.
12: How many of the 2,300 affected voters are going to be able to cast their ballot?
3: Yeah.
12: How many ballots are going to arrive late? And that is something the city says will be monitored. And could this potentially lead to any challenges of the validity of the election? So all of that remains to be seen.
25: Because they did recommend, like, look, if you put it in the mail and you don't think it's going to get there in time, go and vote in person.
12: Yeah.
25: But only one of your votes will go through. So at least you voted. But now you have this whole process where you know there's at least one or maybe a few dozen duplicate votes you have to be sure to weed out. And that just adds more complication to something that's already not smooth.
12: Yes, but you won't get in trouble if you have to vote twice.
25: Nope.
12: They're only going to count the one. So if you can't.

0: mail outs are coming. And if we get that, I'll forward it to you, Josh, and you can chat about it on the radio.
1: Absolutely. Sounds like a plan. Anna McMillan, CTV Vancouver on the news. We really appreciate you coming in and getting more details on what's going on with these mail-in ballots, at least within the city of Victoria. But it sounds like it's kind of fanning out to other communities as well. Anna, thank you for your time.
0: Thank you both so much.
1: All right, we're going to take a quick break for the news, the traffic, and weather. When we come back, we will need a phone board full of listeners at 250-386-1161 as we play D20 after Jade's traffic and weather report.
2: Yes, just taking a peek now at congestion. It's pretty typical for this time of day. We're seeing almost 40 minutes from Victoria to Langford. It's patchy congestion building in Saanich Court, and it lasts until just about Helmkin Ramp, where Helmkin and Wilkinson, you see it building around Lone Home Road at Wilkinson, and continuing down Wilkinson and Helmkin, it does seem to smooth out around Highway 1 merge. Craig Flower, it's building around Yarrow Place, ahead of the intersection of Admirals Island Highway and Craig Flower. It's patchy congestion from Admirals all the way down Island Highway to Helmkin and Admirals. So this is typically pretty busy. This is only building just past Colville Road in the Swemmelt portion of Admirals Road, and then it smooths out as you're passing it or turning off into the Island Highway merge or going up toward Highway 1. Looking at Victoria to Swartz Bay, that's another busy route around this time of day, building around Royal Oak Ramp heading toward Swartz Bay. It seems to smooth out after Sayward intersection, but heads up, there is a couple of incident markers up on Pat Bay Highway. This looks like it is at the Mount Newton Cross Road area, and it looks like it's heading toward Victoria from Swartz Bay. So if I flip it around, looks like it's a 45-minute drive right now with that congestion building just before Mount Newton Cross Road because of that incident. But does still seem to smooth out on your way to Sayward, where it builds again and then smooths out after Sayward intersection. Tonight in Victoria, it's 9 degrees, partly cloudy into tomorrow, where it's a mix of sunshine and cloud, in a high of 17 degrees. In Esquimalt, we're at 15.
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5: Good afternoon, I'm Steve Young with your CFAX 1070 News, 2-3-30. Comox Valley RCMP continue an investigation into a series of incidents involving use operating high-powered electric motorcycles and scooters dangerously on Courtney Roads. Those include fleeing from police and allegedly engaging in other disruptive and criminal behavior. Last month, police received reports of riders performing stunts near Highway 19A and Dingwall Road, and that an object had been thrown at a passing vehicle, causing damage. Mounties tried to stop two riders who fled, only to be arrested later that evening. Police issued both riders multiple violation tickets and seized the electric dirt bike and scooter. Both individuals were released and are scheduled to appear in court at a later date. A different group was even bolder, doing the stunts in the parking lot of the RCMP detachment as a way to try and provoke police. That escalated when members of the group allegedly attempted to enter parked police vehicles. Officers again avoided being drawn into a vehicle pursuit, though a coordinated response involving several officers positioned around the detachment, police were able to safely arrest one youth and seize another electric scooter. The youth was issued violation tickets, their scooter was seized, and they were released while the criminal investigation continues. U.S. Ambassador to Canada, the disgraced Pete Hoekstra, says American officials are closely watching Canadian politicians for signs of election interference. During an interview on the Really Big Show podcast, the disgraced ambassador said that Industry Minister Melanie Joly made comments about targeting retaliatory tariffs at, quote, politically sensitive states. Joly pushed back today.
6: We would never do that, and we never accept that also being done to us in Canada.
5: This comes as U.S. President Donald Trump has been actively campaigning in battleground states ahead of the November 3rd midterm elections, including a statement that Canada only works as the 51st state again today. StatsCan says more Canadians have traveled across that U.S. border in the last 6 months.
7: StatCan says Canadian residents made 1.9 million return trips from the U.S. last month, up 6.8% compared to September 2025. It marks the sixth straight month of year-over-year increase.

0: increases. The recent rise in cross-border travel comes despite the ongoing trade dispute between the two countries that saw U.S. President Donald Trump introduce outright bans on imports of certain Canadian goods last month. StatCan data, however, shows return trips by Canadian residents from the U.S. are still about 30% lower compared with September 2 years ago. Michelle Zedekian, The Canadian Press.
1: And today's good story of the day, designed to inspire you. A small dog named Luna has been found after a month on the loose in Yellowstone National Park. Though spotted frequently, the Jack Russell Terrier evaded capture since early September amid mounting concerns for the dog's survival. Volunteers were able to catch the dog today using a live trap baited with her owner's scent, using a t-shirt and pillowcase belonging to the family. The California owners believe Luna escaped when a housekeeper accidentally let her out of a cabin they were staying in as they explored the park back on September 10th. The search had rallied locals and tourists alike. Sports coming up.
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1: Very happy for Luna. Canucks have put center RT Ruutu on waivers. They tried to trade him the last couple weeks. That hasn't worked, so now he's on the waiver wire. The Red Wings assigned winger Alex DeBrincat. It's a 7-year deal worth $91 million. It's a battle for top spot in the MLS West tonight as the Whitecaps visit St. Louis. Vancouver has a 1-point lead over St. Louis, which is unbeaten in its last 20 league games. And the Phillies are keeping Don Mattingly as manager on a 2-year contract. I'm Steve Young, Island News Now.
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7: With Josh and Jade.
10: That's right. We have not one, but two prizes to give away as we play back-to-back rounds of D20. Our own little game of games. The exact game you will play, we won't know that until we roll our 20-sided die. It gives us a number, and that number is associated with the game, and we go from there. You get it right, you win. Get it wrong, so sorry, but moving on to the next contestant. This also means that if you're in the queue right now, what you will want to do is stay there. If we do get our first winner, we're going to go right down the list and keep playing for our second prize. Our prizes today, pretty good set of prizes. Not only do we have a 4-pack of tickets to go see Pumpkin Fest at Gailey Farms, we've also got a pair of tickets to see Nickelback as they come to Vancouver in April. Now, exactly which prize we're going to do first, that's going to be a trick. And I think the only way to solve that, Steve, is with a quarter.
1: Are you going to flip a quarter?
10: I'm going to flip a quarter to see what prize we're going to play for first.
1: Okay.
10: All right. So
1: don't turn the lights up too much.
10: So
1: don't want to offend people.
10: Maybe we'll get you to call it in the air, Steve. What's the best way to do this? Heads for Nickelback, tails for Pumpkin Fest?
11: Let's do that.
10: Let's just see what the quarter says. The quarter came up heads.
11: I can't remember. You guys can't do this to me. You guys got to remember what one it was.
10: I believe that's Nickelback.
1: I don't remember either.
11: I'm pregnant. See, what's your excuse?
10: It's contagious, the pregnancy brain.
1: I depended on Josh because he was flipping.
10: Yeah. Well, that was it. I remembered. All right. First up, a pair of tickets to see Nickelback in concert as they bring their, Everything Under the Sun tour to Rogers Arena in April. And we go off to line number...
11: You got to go to Chris, too, because accidentally when I picked up the phone to pick it up, I think Michael got disconnected. Please call back, Michael.
10: Call back, Michael, but we're going to go to line number two, which is Chris. You've been expedited up the line. How you doing today? You're on the air.
12: I'm good. I'm number one now.
10: Hey, you're number one now, Chris. So all we need to know from you is who do you want to roll, Josh, Jade, or Steve in the newsroom?
12: Let's go with Stevie.
11: Stevie.
10: Yeah. He's a wonder.
1: I like that.
10: Yeah.
1: Thank you for that.
10: All right, let's see what we get.
1: I'm tired of living like a blind man. I'm sick of sight without a sense of feeling.
10: I'm going to throw things at you through the window.
1: I'm going to keep doing this all week. You know that.
10: I'm looking forward to it.
1: Here we go.
10: All right, let's see what you get.
1: 10.
10: A 10?
1: Halfway home.
10: Aha! It's our punniest game in the set. C-Facts. We're going to ask you a question that is a trivia question related to either the C or to C-Facts 1070. Sound good?
12: All right. Yeah, that sounds great.
10: All right.
11: This sea animal is the largest animal on Earth. Orca.
12: Blue whale
11: or great white shark?
12: The blue whale.
10: Yeah, he didn't even need the multiple choice there.
1: Dude should go on Jeopardy.
10: You should. You did answer in the form of a question, though, Chris.
12: Oh, jeez. Okay. I'll call back.
10: No, you're good. Chris walks away with a pair of tickets to go see Nickelback when they come to Vancouver in April for their Everything Under the Sun tour, supported by special guest Don Broco. Tickets on sale this Friday, or you can do like Chris did and just win a pair from us. Probably the easiest way to go about that.
12: Yeah.
10: A big Nickelback fan?
12: Beautiful. Let's say I'm a closet Nickelback fan.
10: Closet Nickelback fan.
1: Most
10: yeah.
1: of us are, yeah.
10: Mm-hmm. Yeah. You, out loud, you'll say, no, I don't like them, but then you're humming along to every bop in the car. Yeah.
11: That's true.
12: Yeah, exactly.
11: I feel like they've made a resurgence, so folks aren't feeling as, ashamed to say that they are a Nickelback fan, you know, because especially after that big Lake Town show they did. That was, you should have seen the crowd there. That was, I think it's it was busier than a Sunfest.
1: You know what? They always sell out, too.
11: Yeah.
1: And all these cities that trash them, they still sell out.
11: Everybody still goes, and they still say, I perform weddings, and people request those songs, and the whole floor is lit. So I don't know. I don't know who's not telling the truth here.
10: See, I think Nickelback has come to that point in culture where, like, they survived long enough you've earned your place in society. I mean, if you were flash in the pan and you died out after 3 or 4 years, sure, you can go around saying that band sucks. But they've been here for what, 25, 30 years now?
1: How You Remind Me went out in 2001.
11: Yeah.
10: Indeed, yeah. Oh, yeah, on the 9/11 album.
1: Yeah.
10: Yeah.
11: Mm-hmm.
10: Right. Oh, man.
11: There we go.
10: But, Chris, maybe you'll see if they play How You Remind Me or Photograph or any of the other songs. Rockstar.
11: Someday. What's that one?
10: I don't know. Sing more, Jade.
11: Never.
10: So, Chris, congratulations again. Thanks for listening, okay?
12: No, thank you so much.
10: I'm going to put you on a quick hold, get your information off the air. Chris walked away with a pair of tickets to see Nickelback in Vancouver on the 9th of April. I've still got most of a full phone board here of people who are going to play for a 4-pack of tickets to Pumpkin Fest at Gailey Farms, which we will do after Jade's traffic and weather report.
11: Oh, check this out, you guys. Noah saw Nickelback at Souk Fest before they hit it big. That's pretty cool. That's pretty neat. Thanks for sharing that one. We still got one more pair tomorrow to win, so don't fear. If you didn't get them today, you could win tomorrow playing D20. Now in Victoria, looking at our congestion levels, it's still pretty busy right now as it is around the 3:45 mark. It's building back around Tolmie and Finlayson right now, down Douglas to Highway 1 and Mackenzie. Looks like it's smoothing out around the Colwood exit, though, and we do have a fair amount of congestion building around the Hillside and Gorge Road Jutland area. Looks like maybe there's some road work there typically happening at this time of day, because it looks like folks are kind of going around down Gorge Road East, up Jutland, and then merging onto either Highway 1 or merging onto Blanchard. Blanchard's also patchy congestion from Finlayson onward throughout the Pat Bay Highway merge up, but it seems to smooth out by the time you've approached Mackenzie and Pat Bay Highway. Also want to note that West Saanich Road, pretty congested, building far back before Beaver Lake Road. Heavy congestion till Wilkinson, where it seems to smooth out. Maybe going up Royal Oak Drive or down Wilkinson, either side. Wilkinson still building around Cherry Road or even before Lone Home at Gerda. Down Wilkinson and Helmkin to Highway 1, where you smooth out right when you're merging. Tonight, Victoria, it's a low of 9 degrees, partly cloudy into tomorrow, where it's a mix of sun and cloud and a high of 17 degrees. In Esquimalt, it's 15.
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10: We are going to keep the prize train rolling with back-to-back rounds of D20. This time, our lucky contestants on the phone board now playing for a 4-pack of tickets to Pumpkin Fest at Gailey Farms. The event includes a 15-minute Halloween-themed train ride around the farm, of course, a walk through the corn maze, hay rides, the pumpkin patch, of course, where you get to pick a pumpkin, the Old West Ghost Town, a haunted house for children, and the Magical Memories patch with fantastic seasonal displays. It's always a good time, especially this year when they've got the second train up and running, kind of bringing those wait times down a little bit for folks that like to go out and ride a little train. Sounds like fun. 4-pack of tickets for the winner of this afternoon's round of D20. And we'll just go right through the phones. We find Jerry on line one. Jerry, how you doing today, sir? You're on the air.
0: I'm doing good, sir. How are you doing?
10: I'm doing great.
0: I'm doing good.
10: So who would you like to roll for you, Jerry? Josh, Jade, or Steve?
0: Josh, Jade, or Steve. JJS. Since Steve is a sports fan, I'll go with Steve.
1: Wearing my Seahawks stuff today.
10: Yes.
2: Nice.
10: Yeah. Sure. And you got the throwback Canuck cap, too.
1: Yeah, that's right. Thank you for my sports. My sports fans are coming out.
0: Roll me a 16.
1: That's what I'm saying. You only want a 16,
10: Look, somebody remembers 16. The number.
0: I don't know why. I don't know why I said that.
1: Okay, well, let's find out.
10: See what we get.
1: Four.
10: The four is not a 16.
1: You noticed that.
10: I'm astute.
0: Get him up, huh?
10: This one's called On the Map, Jerry. We're going to give you a place, and you pick the correct municipality for that place. Sound good?
0: Sounds great.
10: All right.
2: In which municipality will you find Mill Hill Regional Park?
0: Mill Hill Regional Park is in the Highlands.
3: Please hang up.
10: Sorry, Jerry.
2: Langford. You're close.
0: Langford.
2: I know.
10: Langford is exactly it, yeah.
2: You're okay. Close. But,
10: so mean, close, Jerry.
2: But well, Highlands I don't have is a municipality. Or it's a...
0: I don't have any small kids anyway to take that to the to go there, so... Hopefully a family with young kids can win that.
10: Well, there you go.
2: Jerry, try again tomorrow.
10: Jerry, we appreciate you playing, sir. All the best. Hopefully you try again tomorrow, okay?
0: Yes, thanks a lot.
10: All right, take good care.
1: See how charitable sports people are.
10: Aren't they?
1: So nice.
10: Aren't they? Mm. All right, well, that's one down. Let's see if lucky contestant number two has any better luck. Maureen, welcome. You're on the air.
4: Hi.
10: How are you?
4: Well, not so bad.
10: Good.
4: Looking forward to winning this for my four young friends.
10: Oh, fantastic. So let's see if we can help you out there. Who would you like to roll, Josh, Jade, or Steve in the newsroom?
4: Well, I'll take you, Josh.
10: Me? Oh,
2: nice.
10: Look at that.
4: Yeah.
10: It's a red letter day. Let's see what I can
4: okay.
10: get. Blow on this for luck, and... Oh, that's a 19.
2: Oh, that's a far up roll. That's a mercy roll.
10: So what happens here is you can play whatever game you want. You can either name a game or just pick a number between 2 and 18.
4: Let's do 4.
10: Four.
2: Four, okay, yeah.
10: Look at that.
2: Yeah, what was that one again?
10: It's on the map.
2: On the map. Oh, okay, nice.
10: Yeah. Yeah.
4: I've only lived here my life, so you never know, right?
10: So hopefully you can get this right.
4: Yeah.
2: All right. In which municipality will you find Willow's Beach?
4: Hope Bay.
2: Maureen nailed it.
10: You can't get that past Maureen. Well done.
4: All right. There you go, Hope. All right.
10: Are you a big fan of Willow's Beach?
4: When I was younger, yes.
10: Sure.
4: These days, no. I'm kind of an old bat now.
10: Well, there's nothing about the beat that says you can't go at any age, though.
4: No, but it's getting there. That's the problem.
2: It's a little tough.
4: And it's all about where dogs are allowed.
2: Yes. What kind of dog you got?
4: Bernese Mountain Dog.
2: Oh, my goodness. Ooh. A dog after my heart.
4: You can't hide them. No. They're that big. And everybody thinks they're there.
10: They're big and they're active, right?
2: Yeah.
4: Well, not super active this one, but she's...
2: Once they get older, once they get mid-age, you know, they kind of slow down because they're so big.
10: Aren't we all?
4: Oh, yeah, that's my point about the going to the beach. Yeah.
10: Well, Maureen, we do appreciate you calling in and playing and winning a 4-pack of tickets to go see Pumpkin Fest at Gailey Farms. It sounds like you've got four young people in mind for these tickets already, hey?
4: Absolutely.
10: Fantastic. Well, Maureen, thank you for listening and thank you for playing. We're going to put you on a quick hold, okay, and get your information off the air, all right?
4: I'll be here.
10: All right, perfect. Thank you. Anybody else who's on hold and you're not Marine? Sorry, we've got our winners for today.
1: I've done some research, by the way. I think I'm going to ask you a trivia question about pumpkin patches.
10: Me?
1: Yes, because we're giving away pumpkin patch stuff.
10: Yes.
1: All right? Yeah,
10: give the trivia guy his own trivia question. Exactly. Let's do it. Yeah.
1: Okay. Who said in It's the Great Pumpkin, Charlie Brown, never jump into a pile of leaves with a wet sucker?
10: Oh. No, you see... That's a good one, because now you've got a short list of the Peanuts characters to choose from.
1: Correct.
10: Charlie Brown never did really seem like a guy who was dispensing the life advice. He was always the one receiving it, and sometimes at the wrong end of line, Lucy's football.
1: Yeah, and his main line in that whole 30 minutes was, I got a rock.
10: Yeah. So your line in specific was never jump into a pile of leaves with a wet sucker?
1: Yes.
10: Okay. I'm going to have to say this Linus. Linus was kind of the star of that one, right?
1: Well done.
10: Well, thank you. With the blanket and the thumb sucking, that's me all day long.
1: Right.
10: Looking for the great pumpkin. But I wish I had a prize to win, Steve. But I guess I'll just take your kudos.
1: There you go. I'm shocked you got that.
10: I like the Peanuts.
1: You're a good dad.
10: You're a good man, Charlie Brown. I guess if we're gonna stick with the peanut stuff there, I enjoyed that made for TV special. You know, when I was a younger.
1: Yes, and you know, I swear there's a great pumpkin out there somewhere.
10: Somewhere. And maybe it's even at Gailey Farms.
1: That's what I'm saying.
10: I mean, if you come across one that's like 10 foot tall and seems to be sentient, maybe it's the great pumpkin after all.
1: But don't take your girlfriend.
10: No.
1: You don't want to disappoint your girlfriend.
10: No. No. You never do want to disappoint your girlfriend, but do you think she might be disappointed if you go to the pumpkin patch and you don't see the great pumpkin?
1: That's what I'm saying.
10: Okay. It's nice of you to look out for us and our girlfriends and hoping that they don't wind up disappointed by the lack of the great pumpkin.
1: Peppermint Patty was not happy afterwards.
10: Not in the least.
1: No.
10: No. But maybe you will be after you go for a cool little 15-minute Halloween-themed train ride at Gailey Farm.
1: Now, doesn't that sound like more fun?
10: Oh, yeah.
28: It does to me.
10: Pick up a pumpkin. They're not all orange.
1: Really?
10: Yeah, I've seen some like white ones out there, some bespeckled pumpkins.
1: So you're a gourd expert too?
10: Well, no. I'm Josh.
28: That's funny.
10: I'm no good at gourds. That's it. We will have this train is in the end of its tracks, even though they're nowhere near the tracks. We will have another pair of tickets to Nickelback and a 4-pack of tickets to Pumpkin Fest at Gailey Farms to give away tomorrow afternoon with Jade and myself and Steve in the newsroom, who will try to stump me with more of Charlie Brown questions. So we got the information. So if you're still on hold, sorry. No more prizes for today, but we'll see what we can do tomorrow. Steve Young standing by with his 4 o'clock newscast, which follows Jade's traffic and weather report.
28: Yes, taking a peek at our congestion levels. They are pretty typical to what they have been for the last hour or so. It's still about 40 minutes from downtown core to Langford. It seems to be smoothing out as you're approaching Helmkin Ramp instead of afterwards, so that's improvement right there. Even with the construction happening, it seems to be smoothing out relatively sooner. Seeing Craigflower, it's pretty busy around Tillicum, Craigflower, Lampson Street. That intersection there is very busy right now. It's actually backed up from Lampson Street from about Devonshire Road all the way down as it becomes Tillicum, and then it smooths out by Gorge Road West and Tillicum Road. Outside of that congestion, there was an incident at Pape Highway. That one was as you're approaching Mount Newton from Swartz Bay, so it means that if you're coming from Swartz Bay, that travel time is closer to 50 minutes right now, with congestion building pretty far back before Mount Newton around I'm trying to look here. This one's building just
2: yeah, a few yards, not a few yards, about like Island Highway, it looks like right now. And then it's patchy, it's pretty thick before you approach Sayward Intersection. And again, 50 minutes from Swartz Bay to Victoria. From Victoria to Swartz Bay, it's about 40 minutes. Only the typical congestion that is ahead of Sayward. And tonight in Victoria, it's a low of 9 degrees, partly cloudy. Into tomorrow, where it's 17 degrees and a mix of sun and cloud. In Esquimalt, we're at 15.
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1: 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NDP leader David Eby announcing the party's forestry plan ahead of the leaders' debate today, calling for a new $120 million fund to support workers of mills that are at risk of closing. Eby says the fund would be for the next 2 years and would provide targeted support for workers and communities. BC Conservatives interim leader Lauren Dirksen, meanwhile, announced earlier today that his party would pass legislation permanently separating provincial and municipal election periods if they're elected to government. A third woman has died in that truck pedestrian crash outside a Delta Mall on the National Day for Truth and Reconciliation. Delta police say the 64-year-old South Delta resident was one of two people seriously injured in the September 13th collision outside Tawasin Mills when a pickup truck crashed into four pedestrians. Two First Nations elders were killed at the scene. Police say the fourth victim has now been released from hospital. Police continued to investigate the crash that reportedly came as the result of a truck driver experiencing a medical event. The BC Coroner Service says toxic drug deaths in the province have fallen to levels not seen since before COVID-19. StatsCan says the service, or statistics from the service, say BC recorded 113 such deaths in July, another 126 in August, down between 40 and 50% from their respective peaks for each month. The number of unregulated drug deaths per day in July and August also dropped to 3.6 and 4.1, respectively, reflecting their lowest levels since drug deaths per day in July and August also dropped to 3.6 and 4.1, respectively, reflecting their lowest levels since 2019. Toronto police say three military members have been charged in an abduction investigation that uncovered hundreds of ammunition rounds allegedly stolen from the Canadian Armed Forces.
9: Police say 2,500 rounds of ammunition, about half of them blanks, were allegedly stolen from the military. The three military members are among seven people police say have been arrested. Police say it began on July 25th when officers responded to a reported abduction. They allege the victim was targeted for his cryptocurrency, was taken at gunpoint, handcuffed, and assaulted before the suspects tried to gain access to his assets. Police say the investigation's multiple search warrants also turned up two 3D-printed handguns, a shotgun, two silencers, and illicit drugs. Brenda Molina Navidad, The Canadian Press, Toronto.
1: Victoria police say no one was hurt following an incident this morning at a Dallas Road boat launch. A witness reported seeing a sedan drive into the water. The initial police investigation determined the vehicle wasn't occupied at the time and has now been removed by a towing company. Sports coming up.
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1: The number three ranked team in junior hockey, the Victoria Royals, continue their sweep through Alberta tonight with a stop in Lethbridge. They'll take on the Hurricanes in the WHL. That's a 6 o'clock start. At the Grand Slam of Curling at the Save-On Foods Memorial Center tonight, two Victoria rinks in action. Victoria's McMillan rink, coming off a 6-5 win over Team Holman last night, takes on the Gym rink at 7. Victoria's other squad, the Reese Hansen Forsen, takes on Sweden's Hasselborg rink, also at 7 tonight. I'm Steve Young, Island News Now.
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1: It is time to get back into the theater with our good friend Jason White from GetRealMovies.com. How's the week been, sir?
2: The week has been very good, very busy, of course. Very busy, a lot of movies coming up. And yeah, October is going to be a very, very busy month leading into the winter movie season. But yeah, we'll have lots to talk about this week.
1: So one of the most talked about documentaries of the year arrives in theaters this week, taking viewers inside the life of convicted Theranos founder Elizabeth Holmes, and this is You Can See Everything.
2: Yes, and this is one that I actually haven't seen yet, but this movie absolutely blew the minds of everyone at the Telluride Film Festival, where the movie was actually revealed in secret. Like, people had to, like, bagging and tagging phones, and so you can't talk about it until after the screening. This is one of my most anticipated movies of the year. You did just describe what it was about. It was right before, it was actually about a month before Elizabeth Holmes, you know, she founded Theranos before it was exposed as a fraud. And she's about to report to federal prison. This was a couple of years ago. And she and her partner, Billy Evans, she invites a film crew to live with them in their San Diego home. She's convinced of her innocence, and she thinks, like, this documentary crew will sort of let her speak the truth. But it's from Nathan Fielder and Lance Oppenheim, the latter of which, he just had a movie out called Primetime, which is also doing really, really well, and it's currently playing in Victoria Theaters. I recommend that. People check that one out, too. But this one, throughout the three-hour running time, it completely exposes Elizabeth Holmes, and you get to see a very interesting side of humanity. This movie has a lot of anticipation, so much so the preview screenings at the Odeon tomorrow night have sold out. In fact, the first screening of it sold out, and they added a second one, which sold out.
1: Wow.
2: So there's great anticipation. So it's opening at that location, and then Silver City is opening it on Friday. I hope to see it as soon as possible. I believe I'm seeing it Friday, and we're going to talk about it on next week's show. I'm pretty much convinced this is going to be one of the best films of the year. It's a complete look into next week's show. The soul of a human, in this case, Elizabeth Holmes. And there's already some viral clips that are sort of circulating on social media that I don't want to give away, because I feel I've been spoiled already. I really want to go into this documentary fresh for the experience. But when it came out of Telluride, it was a sensation. It didn't play the Toronto Film Fest. I think it just wasn't, the timing wasn't right. I think they just made the movie just close-ups, that it got caught up. And there's even a lot of discussion about this movie at TIFF as well. Like, people like, oh, could we see it as a secret screening? Like, even people were demanding the programmers to do a screening. That's how excited people are for this movie. And there is a lot of talk that this is going to either be nominated for the Best Documentary Oscar, and possibly even Best Picture.
1: Wow.
2: As well. There's lots of buzz that will win the Documentary Oscar. So, yeah, there's a lot of excitement for this one. It looks like it's entertaining and insightful, and probably even horrifying at times. Like, again, like, don't try not to watch the trailer for this ahead of time. I've already seen it. I feel like I've already been revealed too much.
1: It does give too much away.
2: And a lot of trailers do that. Like, I always try to get, like, the idea of a movie and then watch it. But yeah, in this case, I think it's going to be a great experience. Even unseen, I'm almost giving it a recommendation, it sounds like. But again, for our listeners, it is, it starts at the Odeon on Thursday, although the screenings are sold out. I think there may be three, four front row seats in the corner. I think they'd still be available, but if you don't want to sit too close, just wait until Friday when the Odeon and Silver City will be playing You Can See Everything. So yeah, like I said, Josh, we'll talk about that next week's show.
1: Perfect.
2: Good or bad, but I can't believe it. I won't fathom. I think this would be a stellar documentary experience.
1: And a lot of anticipation for You Can See Everything, which, how could we not shift gears and talk about the movie that's chock full of anticipation, the Rocky Horror Picture Show?
2: Well, of course. I mean, I feel like we've talked about the Rocky Horror Picture Show probably about a dozen times.

0: this year, but
1: of course,
0: this movie, of course, needs no introduction. And it's hard to say this, but of course, Mr. Tim Curry just recently he passed away a couple of months ago, yeah. And of course, I'm still very sad about it. But as a result, this movie has a huge cult following and has been playing for 50 years. Almost every, in some cities, it's been playing for 50 years every weekend at some theaters. Like, there's places in Los Angeles, New York, Austin that have screenings on the regular. But I'm very happy with the Vic Theater. They're doing continuous sold out screenings of the movie. In fact, it starts this weekend on Saturday. There's already a sold out show, so much so that they've added one. So people want to have the big full experience of seeing Rocky Horror in a theater. The Vic Theater, of course, is a one added one. So people want to have the big full experience of seeing Rocky Horror in a theater. The Vic Theater, of course, is a wonderful way to watch the movie. CineSense is also going to be showing it on October 29th and 30th as well. Throughout the year, too, there are other screenings of the movie. I saw it at the Roxy this summer, so they bring it back every now and then. But the movie, of course, we've talked about it so many times, but it's just so much fun. You've got great music. You've got campy performances by not only Tim Curry, but Barry Bostwick, Susan Sarandon, and Linus O'Brien. And it's so much fun. And I personally never dress up whenever I go to see the movie, but it's always great to see people, in costume. And I don't know if they still do the throwing. When I saw in the summer, they didn't do any props or throwing rice or bread all over the theater.
1: Okay.
0: I don't know if they still do that at the Vic Theater. I gotta ask them. But I love movie experiences like this when they're interactive. I mean, I've even mentioned Cat Video Fest, sort of a Rocky Horror Picture Show for kids. There's some movies where it's okay to maybe talk a little bit during the movie and make some noise and everything. Otherwise, don't do that. I had to tell someone to stop talking at a movie screening I went to last week, sir. Yeah, it was Digger, and these guys were talking too much. I told them, stop talking. But but in this case, it's pretty much okay. But I hope to see one of the Vic Theater presentations of Rocky Horror. But it's very difficult to get a ticket, and that's a good thing, too. I mean, it's great. It's great to see when sometimes a movie's sold out. There's demand. People are seeing movies in a theater. I keep hearing people I don't want to go to a movie theater anymore. Too many disruptions, or it's too expensive. It's no, for your movie ticket, you get an experience as well as the movie.
1: Oh, absolutely. And for somebody who has somehow never seen Rocky Horror Picture Show, what makes that movie screening so different than a normal trip to the movies?
0: Did you just reveal to me that you haven't seen Rocky Horror?
1: No, that's not me. Okay, I've seen it too many times.
0: Oh, okay. I'm sorry. I thought that's what you just told me. No. if anyone hasn't seen the movie before, that's a great question, because I saw it for the first time at CineCenta. A friend dragged me to it because I was like, oh, this movie looks so silly and so, why am I going to go see a campy movie? But as soon as the lights went down, I could see why it's such a sensation. Mm-hmm. Sorry, to answer your question, if anyone hasn't seen it, just give it a chance. If you want a fun, campy movie that also comes with a great theatrical experience, see it in a theater first. And I own the movie on I have a digital copy on Apple. Sure. I run it every now and then just for the music sequences alone. They're just wonderful.
1: Having a conversation with Jason White, our local movie guy from GetRealMovies.com. And when we come back from the traffic and weather report, let's dig into a couple of other films that are coming up on screens mm-hmm. across Greater Victoria, including one from Aaron Sorkin. We'll do that when we come back.
2: Taking a peek at Pape Highway, where there was an incident earlier. It was building back around the McTavish Interchange. Once I looked at one of my closer maps, seeing that congestion still pretty far back. It's just a bit smoother toward Mount Newton Cross. Looks like it's building back around Amity, which is The most closest intersection to name, but Amity's kind of, it's got the turn off and the turn on either side of Papey Highway. This incident is as you're approaching Victoria from Swords Bay, so that travel time is still up there, around 45 minutes from Swords Bay to Victoria. From Victoria to Swords Bay, it's closer to 40, and you're facing congestion mostly around Halliburton approaching

0: say word where it then seems to smooth out on the other side. And I want to note that, say, Swords Bay to Victoria, there is some congestion as you're approaching Sayward, but honestly, this is just typical. Just it builds in front of Sayward either side until just around the evening time. Outside of there, heavy congestion down Highway 1 as it's from Douglas and Finlayson down Highway 1 till just past the Helmkin exit. Also heavy congestion around the Gorge Road East and Hillside Avenue area. It seems to be going down Gorge Road from Hillside toward Jutland, up Jutland, and then maybe Finlayson just looks patchy all over the place till about Quadra Street either side. Tonight, Victoria, it's a low of 9 degrees, partly cloudy, and tomorrow where it's mixed sunshine and 17. In Esquimalt, we're at 15.
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21: Facebook algorithms, whistleblowers, and the real-world consequences of social media. Aaron Sorkin is back in familiar territory with The Social Reckoning, and we are back with our local movie guy, Jason White. Jason, talk to us about The Social Reckoning.
22: Oh, absolutely. This is a very solid follow-up to one of my all-time favorite movies, The Social Network. It was my number one movie of that year. It's 2010. It came out. It's actually been many, many years since that came out. And that movie was about the initial evolution of Facebook when Mark Zuckerberg was in Harvard, developed it through Face Smash, and then leading to Facebook with his business partner, Eduardo Saverin, who he wound up separating from. And that movie was, to me, like, completely relevant, but also immensely entertaining. This follow-up, The Social Reckoning, is not directed by David Fincher, who directed Social Network, but Aaron Sorkin, who wrote the script based off the book adaptation. He created this solid sequel, which did not make much money at the box office. It actually bombed at $5 million, which I was really disappointed to see, because this movie follows around the 2019 to 2021 era. So around the pandemic and leading up to the January 6th riots, where Mark Zuckerberg, he's sort of under fire for all of like these algorithm changes. Like, it's quite interesting to see in this movie, and they break it down really well. It's all about like engagement and how, you know, like this whole generation is changing at Facebook that's leaving the platform, and how do they keep people engaged? Well, they push algorithms at its users, and there's like tech things for this. And so there's a lot of issues with that as well, because it's also getting people to, you know, they're sort of, you know, putting force thought. Like, it's actually getting you to believe things in a certain way that may or may not be true. So there's a whistleblower in this movie played very well by Mikey Madison. And she sort of goes to this reporter who's played by Jeremy Allen White. He's with Wall Street Journal. And they're trying to sort of expose Facebook, you know, privately, but that's a very difficult task. While at the same time, Zuckerberg is, you know, he's under fire. He's doing testimonies, and they have a lot of sequences with that as well. Zuckerberg here is not played by Jesse Eisenberg, but he's played by Jeremy Strong, who is absolutely fascinating here. So this is about 10 years later, you get to see Zuckerberg has aged quite a bit, and he's developed the company quite a bit. So we get to see a lot of that as well. The movie is shot in Vancouver as well, which I wanted to mention, because I actually got to see like Simon Fraser University, where they have a lot of the where they set a lot of the Facebook offices, and they handled that very well too. But the star of the show is Sorkin's wonderful dialogue, which, like in The Social Network, is fast, it's snappy, but it also explains a lot of like the social media problems in a very unique way that all audiences can understand, which I thought was great too. It's not as good as The Social Network. I'd say if The Social Network was 100, this is about an 80. So like it's excellent, with a few mild quibbles here and there. Like there's sort of references to the January 6th riots, which I thought were a little forced at the end. Other than that, I thought it was very solid. Worth seeing if you're interested in the subject. But also, like I said, great performances by all three of I mentioned Jeremy Allen White, Mikey Madison, especially Jeremy Strong, are terrific here. So I really, really liked The Social Reckoning. It's playing at Silver City and the Odeon, and really worth checking out.
21: What stood out to you most about the performances in this film?
22: Well, I think, again, it's going back to Aaron Sorkin's dialogue. Like, it's very sharp, it's very snappy, and I think the actors in this movie love that, because it's like they get to it's just, there's a lot of wordplay. Like there's a lot of tech stuff. It's very well explained. But yeah, like that's what I think connected me to the movie a lot too. And it's also like very timely material. And it still sort of resonates today. But what I wish is like, you know, even though the movie didn't do very well, I hope Sorkin gets the chance to do another Facebook movie that's sort of about what's going on right now with Meta and AI and all of how his algorithms, like, you know, one person can see Facebook in a very different way than another person, because it's like they sort of know what you're looking at on the platform, and then it's sort of, they give you ads and they give you like algorithms that sort of push that towards you. So one person's Facebook experience can be very different from another person's Facebook experience. So I hope a movie can also do that story. But this one's quite good because it's in sort of that pre-pandemic era, which was also had a lot of problems as well, especially there were issues with the movie gets into about like teenage girls, for example, sort of getting like bad information and bullying and online bullying as well. So that topic is handled very, very well too.
21: So in our final moments, Jason, let's look at one more film that sounds much like much more than a simple alien invasion movie. This one's called Hope.
22: Yeah, we are definitely changing subjects this one, but Hope was a movie that kind of unofficially played at TIFF. It was sort of a pre-Midnight Madness screen, so I got to see it when I was in Toronto just before the official festival started. And this is a great import from South Korea. It's actually kind of a fusion between Korean and American cinema, but it's in the movie's set in a small remote South Korean village. It's in a sort of demilitarized zone. And this police chief, they're investigating like these strange animal mutilations in a massacre town. And what possibly starts out as what they think is a dangerous animal invasion turns out to be a kind of alien invasion. And what's interesting about that is it's the alien figures are actually played by Michael Fassbender and Alicia Vikander, so not South Korean talent. So it's kind of a fusion of European, and there's also some American actors are in this one too. The movie is like a pure epic, like 2.5-hour action thriller that is built for the big screen. It's a really, really exciting movie that takes great twists and turns, and even kind of has, not to give anything away, but it sort of has a finale where I'm like, this could be there's a sequel for this one. Like, I want more. It leaves you wanting more in the best possible way. So this is playing at CineCentre. It already had like a pretty good release here in Victoria while I was off at TIFF, but CineCentre has screenings of it tonight, Wednesday and Thursday. And it's a great big screen experience. You know, get a big bag of popcorn and enjoy it at CineCentre. The popcorn at CineCentre, by the way, I was at a screening there last week. It's world class.
21: Oh, yeah. I walked through there a few weeks ago, and you can just smell it right off the bat.
22: And people go in just to buy it, and they don't. Sometimes they don't even go see a movie, which kind of bothers me, because it's like, no, go see them. Always go see the movies at CineCentre is playing, because they're so great. But, yeah, there are a lot of people who come in and just like, popcorn to go, please.
21: Now, you mentioned
22: a movie like Hope, it's worth it, yeah.
21: And with Hope, you mentioned that it kind of leaves the door wide open for a sequel. Would you say that Hope is this week's must-see theatrical experience for sci-fi and horror fans?
22: For sci-fi and horror fans, absolutely. But you know, we led the movie with "You Can See Everything," which might be the biggest horror movie of the year as well. So I'm hoping people, and like, we're going to talk about that one next week, obviously. But yeah, if you want a great sci-fi experience, I highly recommend Hope at CineCentre this week.
21: Well, we've covered a lot of ground there. Hope, the social reckoning, of course, You Can See Everything. And then, you know, how could we forget the Rocky Horror Picture Show being back at the Vic after more than 50 years since its release. Jason White,
22: I know.
21: 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Appreciate the conversation, sir. All the best this weekend.
22: All the best to you, Josh. Love talking to you as always.
21: Traffic and weather time with Jade.
0: Taking a peek at congestion. Hopefully it's beginning to ease as we're now at 4:30. Seeing that congestion on Pape Highway still building around Amity toward Mount Moon Cross, where there was an incident earlier. It's still around 50 minutes from Swords Bay, to Victoria. After you've passed Mount Newton, where that incident is, it is smooth going to Victoria. There's patchy congestion around the Sayward intersection, but otherwise, again, smooth heading into Victoria from Swords Bay. Just 50 minutes because of that incident ahead of Mount Newton. From Victoria to Langford, it's about 40 minutes right now. Congestion is building in the downtown core, or not as much in the downtown core, pardon me, just ahead of the uptown area. It's around Finlayson and Douglas, building down Douglas as it becomes Highway 1 and smoothing out as you're approaching the Colwood exit. Also seeing a new incident marker here on Vernon Avenue as you're merging up to Pat Bay Highway from Blanchard Street. Looks like it's backed up a little ways down Vernon, but not too much, not past the Cloverdale intersection at least so far. But if you have information on that incident, 71010, appreciate any tips you do have. Looking at Gorge Road East and Jutland and a

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3: 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The identity of a woman found dead at a Central Saanich waste disposal facility yesterday has now been confirmed. Central Saanich police say efforts are underway to notify next of kin. The Vancouver Island Integrated Major Crime Unit continues to investigate the circumstances surrounding the woman's death. Major Project CEO Don Farrell told First Nations in BC that frustrations over a lack of consultation on the Pacific Link pipeline made her feel Canada will never work. Farrell addressed the BC Assembly of First Nations at its annual general meeting in Vancouver today. First Nations in the province insist they were only given 11 working days to review and engage on whether Ottawa should designate the proposed pipeline from Alberta to BC as a project of national interest. They're calling on Ottawa to set more standards and include minimum procedural protections, including protected timelines for consultation before decisions are made. The leaders of British Columbia's three main political parties set to face off shortly in their only debate of the snap provincial election. NDP leader David Eby, Interim Conservative leader Lorne Dirksen, and Green Party leader Emily Lowen are to debate from 6:15 to 8 with all major TV and radio networks, including CFAX 1070, broadcasting that event. Another U.S. ruling for B.C. lumber producers to deal with. The B.C. Lumber Trade Council says the U.S. Department of Commerce, after completing its seventh administrative review, has set the countervailing duty rate at 14.11% and the anti-dumping rate at 10.64% for a combined rate of 24.75%. With the additional 10% tariff imposed under Section 232, Canadian softwood lumber faces import taxes of 34.75% entering the United States. Sports coming up.
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3: Just about ready to get underway with our NHL scoreboard tonight. There are just two games after having 16 last night. Montreal taking on Washington. They're about to drop the puck in the American Capital. Then at 5:30, Colorado takes on Dallas. Their game last night was rather rambunctious. At 5 o'clock, the League Championship Series in the National League continues. Milwaukee takes a 2-0 lead into Los Angeles to take on the Dodgers at Chavez Ravine. Philadelphia Phillies announcing they're keeping Don Mattingly as manager. It's a 2-year deal. The Whitecaps visit St. Louis tonight. That's a battle for top spot in the MLS West. And the Red Wings have signed winger Alex DeBrincat. It's a 7-year deal worth $91 million. The Canucks have put Etu Rete on waivers after trying to trade him the past couple of weeks. I'm Steve Young, Island News Now.
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5: A new polling out today suggests the BC Conservatives hold a narrow lead over the BC NDP, but with a significant number of voters still saying they could change their minds between now and Election Day. This pulling out from the folks at Leger. Steve Mossop is Executive Vice President for Western Canada with Leger, and he joins us now to help us make some sense of where this campaign stands in the final stretch here, just mere hours before the leaders' debate. Steve, welcome back. How you doing, sir?
6: Excellent. Thanks for having me on the show.
5: So headline number, a very close race, Steve. Looking beyond that headline, though, what stands out to you the most in the data right now?
6: Yes, it's always an interesting race at election time, isn't it? There's always nuances with our data. Yeah. And we do show a close race with the Conservatives ahead by 2 points at 42 to 40, which is not much different than just 10 days ago when we polled and it was a 3-point gap. But it's a long way from the comfortable lead that Eby had back in June when he was contemplating his success and then called the snap election. So what's happening, though, is a consolidation with those two parties and a lessening of intent with

0: the rest. And I say the rest, you know, the Green Party was at 13 last week, and now they're down to 9. We've also seen 1BC and Century BC dropping from 5 points each to 4 and 3. And the concentration, as I say, with the two top prospects. Now, you alluded to it in the introduction. The interesting thing is beyond the fact that we have 12% who say that they're undecided, and that's at this point fairly low for being a couple weeks into a campaign. We asked voters who picked Conservative or NDP or Green how likely they would be to consider switching their vote. And we found that both Conservative voters and NDP voters, about 1 in 5 say that they're possibly going to switch their vote before Election Day.
1: Oh, wow. Now, at this stage of a campaign, granted, this one is a little unusual, but is this a normal thing to see, or does it suggest an outcome that's genuinely still up for grabs at this point in time?
0: It's not really unusual, and these are soft likelihoods. They're not saying I'm going to switch or saying I'm somewhat likely to switch for the most part. And the numbers are, say, 1 in 5 for the Conservative and NDP voters. But where it gets interesting is when you look at the Greens.
1: Mm.
0: The Greens are double that. So they're about 40% who say, I might switch my mind before Election Day. And then all the other parties combined is about the same 40%. So what will make a difference in this campaign is where those votes fall out. When you have an election campaign that's 2 points out, you know, every fraction of a percentage point counts, and it can mean the difference between a majority government or a minority.
1: Now, you've mentioned it earlier, indications that support for smaller parties has softened, especially when you look at 1BC and Center BC. Is that the kind of consolidation that you would expect to see as Election Day approaches? Or who tends to benefit when the voters start making strategic choices like that?
0: Well, that's an interesting thing that happens. And yes, it's not unusual. We've seen many election campaigns where the Green Party pre-election does fairly well. They always poll very high. And then when it comes to Election Day, they inevitably drop. And it's partly because they don't have candidates in every riding. I think it's something like 2/3 of the ridings they have candidates in. And then the fringe parties, I call them, the 1BC and Center BC, they have their following. But again, not every voter is done their due diligence and realizes that when they get to the ballot box on Election Day that they may not necessarily have somebody in that party in their riding. So votes do change.
1: Something that jumped out to me was the province's right track, wrong track numbers. How closely does that measure usually correlate with election outcomes?
0: It's a really good question. It does. It's really the litmus test for change in government, because when you get over 50% who are discontent and they're not happy with the direction of the province, in this case, it's 56% now. It was 58%, just a minor adjustment from 10 days ago. Those are significant numbers. And whether it's federal, provincial, even municipal elections, that is often a predictor of a shift in power. And it's not always the case, but you can imagine if you have 56% of the electorate saying, "Hey, we're just not going in the right direction. It's time for a change." That can spell trouble for the incumbent leaders.
1: And speaking of the incumbent leader, David Eby remains a well-known quantity for voters, while many people are still getting acquainted with Lauren Dirksen and even Emily Lowen. How do incumbency and name recognition factor into interpreting leader ratings at this point in time?
0: Lauren's done a great job. He's cut his sort of unknowns by half. It was about 25% just a couple short weeks ago. Now we're seeing him everywhere, the ads, the commentary, and he's out there on the media trail, or the election trail, I should say. But what's interesting is that we looked at just the last week of the campaign and asked whether the opinion of these leaders have improved, worsened, or stayed the same. And David Eby, only 13% improved and 39% say worsened. And Lorne is much better, 23% improved and 20% worsened. So we look at that net differential, and you can see the momentum clearly shifting with Lorne. Although we didn't necessarily see a huge bump in the Conservative vote from this poll to the last one.
1: We are seeing an interesting issue here in the Victoria area. You may not have clued into it yet, but it concerns about delayed mail ballots in the civic election and the potential that this could roll out to the provincial one as well. But from a polling and voter behavior perspective, do issues like this with delayed mail ballots and things of like that, do they tend to affect turnout in a meaningful way, or are they often more of a political or media story rather than an electoral one?
0: There's a couple points there. One is, just because we have record turnouts at early voting doesn't mean we're going to have record turnouts at the end of the day. People have seen enough news stories and participated in elections long enough that nothing irks somebody more than standing in line for an hour or two to cast their vote. So it's just a matter of convenience. So we've seen upages every election with the number of people mailing their ballots in early. So that's not an issue, and it can impact, because in certain elections, like the federal election, a lot of the mail-in ballots don't get counted on election night. There's overseas personnel, military personnel, there's overseas work permit folks, and they all have a slightly different schedule as to when those ballots get counted. So if you have a riding that has a differential of 500 votes, the mail-in ballot can make a difference. So it's relevant when it's relevant. And there's always a little bit of commentary, maybe even controversy, if I could say, over mail-in ballots. But it's really, I think it stems from all the rhetoric in the USA around that. And it's just not really a Canadian thing to any degree.
1: When you look at the final week of campaign, what indicators are you watching most closely that might suggest momentum shifting one way or another?
0: We're looking for solidification of the votes, especially at the smaller party level, and seeing where the residual votes get cast, or what the intent is for where they get cast. The other thing, election campaigns matter, and we've seen this, hundreds of times before. If you go back and look at Christy Clark in 2012, if you look at even way back, a Rita Johnson or a Gordon Wilson, every one of those have had momentum shifts, and often around debate night. So we're watching tonight to see if there's any zingers or any clear winners that emerge from debate night. We're also watching for any of the slip-ups. We have some on both sides. The NDP, the EB is immersed in a little bit of controversy around his daycare expenses, and Dirksen has some members that just are a little unruly, if you'll put it mildly. And so as long as there's no major things pop up in the next week, then we go back to the fundamentals of what voters care about, which is, economy, inflation, jobs, and housing affordability. And whoever can capture the voters on those issues can come out ahead.
1: Steve Mossop is our guest. He's Executive Vice President for Western Canada with Léger. As the results out now from their latest polling show the Conservatives with a slight lead over the NDP, although who knows what will happen over the next week and a half. Steve, appreciate you joining us today, sir. Any final thoughts?
0: Thanks so much. It's always an exciting race. I'll be watching the debates and seeing if there is a clear winner. And that could, in the measuring of the slivers here of voter intent, a couple points makes a difference.
1: Steve Mossop, all the best, sir. Talk again soon.
0: Thank you. Talk soon.
1: All right. Take good care. We are about 90 minutes away from the BC leaders' debates. We will bring them to you live here on CFAX 1070. You can also watch them on CTV Vancouver and at ctvvancouver.ca, as well as on YouTube and on Crave. A quick break. Traffic and weather time with Jade.
2: Just peeking over at Victoria to Langford, that's still a pretty hefty drive right now. I'm seeing about 45 minutes to 50 minutes, depending on which area you're going down. If you're going down Douglas, it's closer to that 45 minutes. But it looks like it's actually suggesting a lot of folks go up Bay Street from Douglas to down to Blanchard, that's what I'm trying to think of, that next road name, and then to go back down Cloverdale. So I'm not sure why it's detouring some folks. If you're on the Google Maps, I'm noticing that's where that is happening from. Otherwise, I'm seeing congestion still building in the Finlayson area, down Douglas and Highway 1, and it still smooths out relatively soon around the Helmkin Ramp area. Earlier, I mentioned there was an incident marker at Vernon just as you're passing through the Saanich area, merging onto Pat Bay Highway. I did get a text message from Dave saying that it's just a broke down car on Vernon Avenue at the pedestrian controlled light in the curb lane. So just be aware of that. Hopefully that has already cleared. I'm not seeing that incident marker there anymore. So So hopefully that means it's cleared and it seems more smooth in that area heading up Pape Highway. There was an incident earlier ahead of Mount Newton Cross Road down Pape Highway. I'm just peeking over at that congestion and it's really lessened. I'm seeing only minimal congestion around Island View. I'm not seeing much else leading up to Island View. Still a little bit of an incident marker there. So maybe if you're passing through the Pape Highway area heading from Swords Bay to Victoria, I'd appreciate the update to 71010. Right now, it's looking like a 45-minute journey from Swords Bay to Victoria. From Victoria to Swords Bay, it's closer to 40 minutes. So it's definitely decreased. And Victoria to Langford, as I mentioned, it's 45 to 50 minutes right now. Tonight in Victoria, it's a low of 9 degrees, partly cloudy. Into tomorrow, where it's sunshine and clouds, a mix of that and a high 17 degrees. In Esquimalt, we're at 15.
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1: Well, we are on the heels of a great summer for Victoria's cruise industry. Greater Victoria Harbour Authority reporting a record high of more than 1 million passengers having been welcomed over the course of the current single season. But has this made a real difference for Victoria's tourism economy in general? This was a conversation at the between Ryan and Lisa just this morning and Destination Greater Victoria's CEO Paul Nursey.
23: Now, it's sort of funny because you think of it as we're kind of getting to the end of the natural big peak season, the summer season. Although I guess, you know, tourism season does last all year round in Victoria, so it's not necessarily the end, but it certainly seems like a milestone moment to look back on.
24: Yeah, no, I think that's a great way to frame it, because as we've evolved, the visitor economy is definitely a year-round business now. The only time we kind of dip into the 60s in terms of hotel occupancy is November and January. So otherwise, it's a very strong year-round now. But yeah, as the weather changes, it's natural for media and everyone else, kind of the observers, to check in, and we're glad that you did.
23: Time to check in. Oh, that's interesting, though, that it's November and January that are two. They're the low points. That's interesting.
24: Yeah, we don't really even talk about shoulder season anymore. It's just kind of busy, and then a couple slack months that we're still working on.
23: Yeah. So if that's it, that's actually pretty good. It's just a couple of months, that's crazy. But yeah, we are at this interesting moment where, say, for instance, the cruise season is coming to an end. Let's talk about cruise ship season first off. We still might have we might not have seen the last ship, but we're pretty much there. And I'm hearing it's record numbers, more than 1 million passengers welcomed in a single season. How big of a deal and how much of an impact has that made on the tourist season so far?
24: Yeah, it's great for a variety of reasons. And I want to congratulate the Greater Victoria Harbour Authority because they're the leads on cruise. But we have a memorandum of understanding with that organization. And our focus is really on kind of the shore side, you know, where the visitors hit the land, and also research and business development and stuff like that. And we're really pleased to see some more coherent kind of organization in terms of spreading the business into the city and around the city. You know, with not as many workers in downtown Victoria, the cruise visitors provide that volume of vitality, right, which keeps the small shops thriving. And so that's really important strategically. So we did hit 1 million people. And I remember when I started guests, visitors, I guess they're called passengers technically on ships. When I started my tenure, it was about 550,000 people. And I think it's more organized now than it was back then. So a tip of the hat to everyone who's involved in that value chain.
23: Also, another interesting point. I guess that's true. We still kind of are struggling in downtown Victoria with the work from home thing ever since the pandemic. A lot of workers in those offices aren't there as they used to be. But having those cruise passengers in to fill the shops is an important aspect. I hadn't thought about that.
24: Yeah, and also the land-based visitors, the convention visitors, and all of it, right? So, I mean, but in terms of... And we'll get to this in a little bit, but you know, you see the new hotel being built, the Hyatt Hotel being built on Broad Street, and every single storefront within about a 2-block radius has now been leased, knowing that in just over a year there'll be a brand new hotel bringing, you know, almost 100,000 new customers right to the doorstep, right? And so the visitor economy is what's going to drive downtown Victoria for the next couple of years. We wish it was more diversified, but that's ours to bear, and we're happy to do that job.
23: Right. Okay. Well, cruise ships aside, let's talk more about that. So what we're looking at when it comes to other things coming in, I know conferences at our conference center is also a big draw. How are things going there?
24: Yeah, conferences are going great. And the reason it's important is because the average delegate has an economic impact of $450 per day, whereas a leisure visitor has about $120 a day. And that's because, you know, they're on expense accounts and there's more elaborate production, stages, speakers, you know, offsite venues. It's what we call bleisure, a mix of blend of business and leisure. And we're on pace for a very strong conference year. We had a great conference year last year, also this year, and then also into 2027. So, you know, we are honored to do the sales and marketing for the Victoria Conference Center, which is, you know, the leaseholders of the City of Victoria on Empress Land. It's a complicated system, but we make it work. And we'll flirt with 30 to 34 what we call citywide conferences next year, which will be essentially tied for a record. And we're having a great fall this year as well, too. So, you know, things were shut down a little bit around FIFA. Stuff happened in Vancouver and Seattle, which kind of negatively affected us for a couple of weeks. But we're beyond that now. And it's just rocking the conference under this fall and into next year.
23: I feel like you and I have spoken about conference facilities before and whether or not we need more. Are we still needing bigger conference facilities in Victoria with the success you just described there?
24: Yeah, and there's downside risk as well, too, because the current lease expires in 11 years. So we are, you know, discreetly but diligently looking at options for future facilities. And that's probably something as new governments are elected, we'll be able to speak more openly about. But yeah, I mean, just to point out to the public space at the conference center, the conference business is what anchors the year-round stability of the visitor economy, because the conferences come in the off-peak season primarily, and there's super high spending, and we are touching up against capacity. In fact, we're turning away quite a bit of business. So yeah, that would be a strategic opportunity.
23: We're talking to Paul Nursey with Destination Greater Victoria as we kind of look back on a busy summer season. It's not the end of tourist season in Victoria, as we mentioned. We kind of go all year round here, but it's just sort of a neat moment to look back on how things have shaped up. Any other highlights to mention before we let you go?
24: Yeah, I'd like to mention the sports tourism business, if I could. You know, think of what happened with the annual event, like the Royal Victoria Marathon on the weekend, which brought so much energy, vitality, and business to our community. And then this week, the Grand Slam of Curling going on, which is, you know, also a huge economic boon and provides exposure on broadcast. Keith Wells from our Greater Victoria Sports Tourism Commission does a great job of, you know, again, filling that calendar. Year-round business, which drives not only business, but also sporting and healthy legacy. So we're really proud of the sports business and how that fits in the mix as well, too. And then those global awards like Best Small City in the World. So we're trying to make things fire on all cylinders. You know, it's broader than just cruise or conferences or leisure or sports. It's all working together. We try to have that year-round, really vital strategic approach to the visitor economy.
1: That's the voice of Paul Nursey, the CEO of Destination Greater Victoria, having a conversation with Ryan and Lisa this morning. This, as we are set to wrap up, quite the great summer for Victoria's cruise industry. More than a million passengers stopped by.
0: 1 million.
1: Yes. the Dr. Evil.
0: Yes.
1: 100 trillion passengers.
0: Yes, so many.
1: No, only a million or a little more than a million people stopped by from a cruise ship into our beautiful little garden city just this season. A record high at that. Steve Young standing by with your 5 o'clock major newscast after Jade's traffic and weather report.
0: Still seeing quite a bit of congestion down Pat Bay Highway. It builds and then it decreases and then it builds again. It's still just about back to McTavish Interchange there at Pat Bay Highway, leading all the way up to Mount Newton Cross Road where the incident happened. But on the other side of Mount Newton Cross Road, it looks pretty smooth. You're going to hit some patchy congestion ahead of Island View Road and then as you're approaching Sayward Intersection, but the rest of the way from Victoria to Swords Bay is smooth now. It's about 36 minutes from Victoria to Swartz Bay. From Swartz Bay to Victoria, 40 minutes right now. And from Victoria to Langford, that's closer toward 45 minutes right now. Seeing congestion still building in the Saanich area of Tolmie and just maybe almost back to Finlayson down Highway 1. And then it seems to smooth out as you're approaching Helmkin Ramp. Seeing quite a bit of congestion still. And it's almost like it's building more congestion down Hillside, Gorge Road East, up to Jutland and on Finlayson. Finlayson's very patchy congestion between Gorge Road East and Quadra Street. Quadra Street's also getting some heavy congestion from Finlayson up Quadra Street to about Tolmie Avenue and patchy all the way through to about Tattersall Drive, where it seems to be smooth after that. 71010, appreciate your traffic tips. Tonight in Victoria, it's a low of 9 degrees, partly cloudy. Into tomorrow, we're at 17 and a mix of sun and cloud. In Esquimalt, we're at 15 degrees.
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6: Good afternoon, I'm Steve Young with your CFAX 1070 News, 2:05. The identity of a woman found dead at a Central Saanich waste disposal facility yesterday has now been confirmed. Central Saanich police say efforts are underway to notify next of kin. The Vancouver Island Integrated Major Crime Unit continues to investigate the circumstances surrounding the woman's death. Victoria police say no one was hurt following an incident this morning at a Dallas Road boat